0: Opening of the Strait of Hormuz. Now, Donald Trump says he's not prepared to do that.
1: A man is fighting for life after being stabbed in the neck in the state's south. The 28-year-old was found on a street in North Albury around 1 o'clock this morning before he was taken to hospital in a critical condition. Police are investigating and are calling for anyone with information or footage to come forward. It could soon be harder for parking rangers to issue ticketless fines in New South Wales. In most circumstances, officers must attach a physical ticket to a vehicle that's broken the rules under law changes introduced last year. The state government's now proposing to tighten the rules even further, with rangers required to record the circumstances if they decide it was unsafe or impractical to attach a paper fine. Finance Minister Courtney Hoosis says consultation on the changes will begin today.
2: I've written to councils to seek their feedback and we've given them a couple of weeks to respond. We think it's really important that we monitor the data that councils are now required to provide so that we can make further reforms. We want to see our parking fine system to be more transparent and fairer and aimed at changing driver behaviour.
1: Thousands have rallied in Madrid in protest at the government's handling of the recent migrant influx into Spain's northern African territory of Ceuta. Ceuta has been embroiled in a humanitarian crisis since more than 70,000 people crossed from Morocco in July. Most have returned, but as many as 5,000 remain in makeshift camps and living on streets and beaches. A decades-old nightclub in Sydney's inner suburbs has undergone a major renovation to make it more accessible. Club 77 has used a state government grant on several upgrades, including DJ decks that can be adjusted for a person's height or mobility aids. Owner Dane Gorrell says the feedback's been positive.
3: From patrons and that, yeah, there's been patrons that come in and, you know, they've just been excited that they can actually get in the venue safely by using a lift. They can order a drink at the bar and then they can go to the toilet comfortably and get around the entire club without having any issues.
1: Brisbane Lions players have celebrated their AFL Grand Final win ahead of a fan day in Fitzroy. Danushi Dias reports.
4: The Lions' roar reverberated through Melbourne last night after Brisbane kicked four goals in the final 5 minutes of the Grand Final to secure a thrilling three-peat victory. In celebration, the Premiership players descended upon a South Yarra bar with the silverware making the rounds as players took sips to revel in the victory. Meanwhile, overjoyed Lions fans flocked to the team's spiritual home of Fitzroy.
5: I'm so pumped that after last week we got it done!
6: But that last 5 minutes, oh my God.
4: The players will present the Premiership Cup to fans at Brunswick Street Oval. The Dockers marked the night with a private function and will fly home this morning.
1: In the NRL, the Penrith Panthers take on the Newcastle Knights today in Sydney in the second preliminary final. With more, Tim Wharton.
7: The Panthers go into today's preliminary final against the Newcastle Knights, having won their last four games. They are at full strength, although star halfback Nathan Cleary is carrying a foot injury. The Knights go into the clash with the same team that stunned the Warriors at Auckland Eden Park last week. They will also be buoyed by thousands of fans who have travelled down from Newcastle, including Kelly Johnston, who has faith the Knights can get another win.
8: I just want the win. I don't mind if it's 1 point, if it's 20. Just give us the win, yeah.
7: If Newcastle prevails, it will continue a fairy tale run after they finished with the wooden spoon last year.
1: The Wallabies are set to face a stern test tonight when they take on reigning world champion South Africa in a rugby union international at Perth Stadium. Australia's unbeaten in its past five matches with four wins and a draw. Tonight decides the winner of the Mandela Challenge plate. To the weather, scattered to widespread showers across the state's east. The chance of afternoon thunderstorms about the ranges and central and northern inland. Possible late snow on the alpine peaks. Dry and sunny in the state's far west. Sydney's weather showers today a top of 18 degrees. Right now, it's 16 degrees on the coast, 17 in the west. Looking ahead, a cloudy day tomorrow for Sydney, a top of 20. 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
11: Good morning. Hope you're having a fabulous Sunday morning. Great to have your company. Coming up for you today, the goddess of gardening, Judy Horton's in the house to help you out with your garden. She has a few humble brags about hers and some advice for you on late winter plants. Also, maybe some advice on what you can do if you've got a few turkeys turning up, building mounds in your garden. She's got some ideas on that. If you'd love to pick Judy's giant garden brain, 1-300-222-702 is the number to call. Call in now because Judy's sitting here ready and waiting to hear from you. You can text in as well on 0467 9 1-800-022-702. Maybe there's something you're trying to wrangle in the garden. Maybe you'd just like to share a trial with Judy. Also ahead for you, would you be surprised to know that you are going to hear about a way you can experience the birds of two of Australia's most significant wetlands next week at the Opera House? It's where ecology meets art. More on that for you before the 11 o'clock news. Then after the news, the Sunday Morning Cookbook Club is in session, and today, lock up the kids, because it's all about sugar. Oh, honey, honey, you are my candy girl. The candy girl of sweets, Natalie Paul, will be here to chat about her new cookbook, Sweetheart. And if the way the walnut banana cake I cooked out of the book disappeared at my house, inhaled by a husband who allegedly doesn't like cake, then I reckon it's a winner. We have some listener volunteers coming into the studio too. Apparently one of them's man down, COVID, unfortunately, feeling her pain. I had the flu last week, but I'm definitely on the mend this week. Anyway, we've got a volunteer who's cooked something out of Nat's book. I'll be interested to see if her creation disappeared as rapidly as the banana cake that I made did too. And after the cookbook club, you're going to hear about a really extraordinary new project, an expedition that's underway right now from Victoria's high country through New South Wales to Canberra, that's going to be Australia's version of the famous Camino walking track. Ben Farinazzo will join us from his 1,000-kilometre trek that links existing tracks, and he'll tell you about his ambition for this track that he's creating to bring Australians together and connect us as one, because after all, we all love this country, regardless of our background. And Ben's hoping that this track is something that reminds us of that. But first,

0: wish you could see the look on Judy Horton's face. I know you find it excruciating, Jude, but you are the queen of gardening. You are the grand dame of gardening.
1: I should have worn better clothes, shouldn't I?
0: No.
1: Maybe a crown or something like that.
0: We'll see what we can do about that. We might get one ready for you next time.
1: I wouldn't mind a flower wreath, you know, pick one up as you're going along.
0: Okay.
1: So many flowers around at the moment. Isn't it wonderful? I mean, just yesterday was such a magical day. There's the perfumes everywhere. Do you know what made me think? I thought, all the times that we talk about these flowers in the garden, what they do, you know, I'm on about flowers today, but I thought, walking through my garden, I thought, gosh, do you know what's got the best perfume? Well, there's two best perfumes in my garden. One was the macadamias, which are just stunning
0: at
1: the moment.
0: What do they smell like?
1: Honey smell, really. Yeah, that kind of pollen-y smell. You know, you can tell they're after the insects. But the other was, of course, the orange trees. And I thought, gosh, we take them so much for granted. We spend all this time worrying about how we're going to get fruit, etc. We should just grow them as ornamentals because, you know, nice glossy leaves and then this fantastic, fragrant, beautiful white flowers in spring. You could fill them, vases with them and everything, and we just want to get the juice and the edibles out of them. So get out there and smell your orange blossom this week and all your other citrus too, because they are magnificent.
0: And if they make you sneeze, just clear some antihistamines handy.
1: No, that's as we always say, it's the grasses.
0: Not the orange blossom,
1: not the wattle blossom, it's the grasses.
0: Now we're going to talk about flowers a little bit more in a minute, but I don't want to make Liz in Denman wait for too long because she's called in. Good morning, Liz.
2: Good morning. Good morning, Judy.
1: Hello, Liz.
2: I was lucky to meet you at the garden show last weekend down on the Central Coast.
1: Oh, at Carry On. Yeah, the fantastic Plant Lovers Fair that's called. It's a super one. Do you know what I like about that show, Liz, is the fact that it's run by volunteers. It's not some big corporate trying to make money out of running a show. It's actually all run by volunteers. And it's just the weather was fantastic. I got so sunburnt, Liz, I felt really stupid. But anyway, sorry, back to you.
2: Right, I've got a beautiful big jacaranda in the backyard.
1: Mm-hmm.
2: And the birds are, as the green's coming on it, the birds are picking it off. I've put mulch underneath it to try and feed the tree, and I'm actually planting geraniums down there because I believe that geraniums, if you put them around your fence line,
0: Oh, Liz, I think you've just dropped out. I don't know whether you're moving around, but we'll just see if we can get you back on the line. I'll put you back to Michaela and we'll just see if we can establish that line. Just let's start with the birds picking the green buds off a jacaranda.
1: Yeah.
0: Is there anything you can do about that?
1: Well, it depends on the size of the jacaranda, of course. You know, if the jacaranda is fairly small, and that's when it is a real problem, when it's trying to grow, then you can...

0: and spray with something that's a bit repellent that makes them, you know, as we usually say, a bit of citronella, something like that, just a few drops in a container of water and spray that on, that would tend to discourage them. So we're not going to start talking about the plastic bag turkey, plastic bag bird to protect the, was it about the moths or what? No, I've forgotten what it was.
1: Oh, you're talking about my fake dead cockatoo.
0: Your fake dead cockatoo. Yeah. Yes, that's right, to keep the cockatoos away. So if it's cockatoos, you could try fake dead cockatoo. Chris can tell you that one.
1: I think we've got Liz back. Liz.
0: Oh, good.
2: Yes, yeah, I've tried the dead cockatoo. That didn't work. I actually went and bought a stock whip and I've been cracking that to get them to go away.
1: Well, wow. Does that work? Because the noise of it would be pretty frightening for a bird.
2: Yes, well, it's working at the moment, but whether it's going to be working in 3 weeks' time, I don't know.
0: Yeah, because they might get used to it, mightn't they? But they might start standing around admiring you. You could have a whole new career, Liz. How big is the jacaranda?
2: Oh, it's massive. Yeah. It would be at least 40 years old, maybe.
0: Yes,
2: it's a really big tree.
1: And the birds haven't done this before, Liz?
2: Well, we've only lived here for just under 2 years.
0: Okay. So you're not sure, yes. So, I mean, I think if it's that big and that established, then yes, it will. As the foliage unfolds, some of them will actually manage to get past the bird. Do you know what sort of birds they are? Are they cockies?
2: Corellas.
0: Okay. Yeah, right. So it's really only the young tender growth that they're interested in. So if you can just keep frightening them away physically, then yes, that would help. As I was just saying, you know, if you can spray anything you can reach with something that makes it taste a bit deterrent, then that would help too. So, and I just mentioned a few drops of citronella in a sprayer of water. So if you can get some of the leaves out, then and that will get things going. And I think you've just got to get through this period. But you are right, you know, that fertilising the tree would be a good thing. And if you've got an established tree, the best way of fertilising, Liz, is to go around with something like a garden stake and actually make holes in concentric rings around the base of the plant, starting from about a metre out and then going another metre out until you get to the extent of what the leaf, the canopy of the tree. So draw a mental line down from there, make a ring, you know, of holes around there, and then come in and do it that way or go out. And put fertiliser down in those holes, because you've got to get past the grass level and even the mulching level, and try and get the fertiliser. Some chicken poo pellets would be ideal, and get them down there into the soil so that it will quickly get into the roots. Keep it well watered, of course. And apart from that, you know, I think last time I was on, I talked about maybe trying a few feather dusters as well, the old-fashioned feather dusters, so the ones that have got real feathers, tying them up in the tree and seeing if they think that's some other sort of dead bird. It's sort of a variation on Chris's dead cocky, isn't it? So try that. A combination of those things, you with a stock whip, the deterrent on the low parts of the plant you can reach, the fertilising the plant, and, you know, and dead cockies on the ground and feather duster cockies up in the tree. See if that can get you to the stage where once the growth gets there and it hardens off, then the flowers come out, then they'll lose interest. They'll go off to something else. But it was lovely, nice. Lovely to meet you anyway, and thank you very much for enjoying that show along with me. It was great.
1: Thanks, Liz. Good luck with it.
2: Thank you very much.
1: Pleasure. Bye. Liz in Denman there. Helen's called in. Oh, Helena, sorry, from the Central Coast. Helena, good morning.
3: Hello. I'm helping my daughter look after a finger lime, which is in a pot, and it's going fine. But because it's a native plant, I need to replenish the soil in the pot.
0: Right.
3: Do I need to put in soil for natives or citrus soil?
0: Oh, look, I'd just go with the citrus soil, Helena, because even though it's a native plant, it's a rainforest native we're talking about. So they don't have, most of those don't have, unless they're in the Proteaceae family, which this one is not, of course, it's in the citrus family. Unless they have that sensitivity to phosphorus, which is what we're always worried about with

0: native fertilizer and soils, etc., then you just treat it as a normal plant. So if you're going to replenish the potting mix, I'd just get a good quality potting mix, maybe add a bit of extra organic matter, even mix through some blood and bone, something like that, and put that around to top it up. Just make sure you don't sort of heap up the new soil against the trunk of the plant so that you cause rot with water being held against the trunk of the plant. But apart from that, you just treat it like any normal plant. And I mean, I've had one for a number of years. It's as big as big as big as. I think it's going to take over the house. Produces thousands and thousands of fruit each year. It's prickly. It's not particularly attractive, but I love it to death, and it's full of flowers at the moment.
1: Oh, well, thank you so much. That was all I had to ask you.
0: There we go.
2: Thanks, Helen. Have a lovely day.
0: Thanks, Helen. Bye.
2: We were just chatting earlier with Judy Horton. If you just tuned in, the goddess of gardening is in the house for gardening today. If you've got a question for Judy, 1300 222 702 is the number to call, and you can text in as well on 0467 922 702. Judy and I were just chatting about appreciating the flowers on trees, as particularly fruit bearing trees, as not just being about the fruit but about the flowers. Michael in Bundanoon's texted in an amazing photo of his Floribunda crabapple that is just gloriously in bloom at the moment and fabulous. And Sue's texted in saying, when I was growing up and lived on a small property, my dad had about 20 plum trees together at the bottom of a hill. I only thought of them as a tree for fruit. No one said anything else. But Judy, your comment on the fragrance of trees makes me realise the beautiful sight they would have created for those who could see them. And that could have been breathtaking. How sad I can't remember it myself. But it's a good point. My orange trees are mad at the moment with blossom.
0: Yes.
2: Like, I've never seen them so full of blossom. Is it normal for them to flower at different rates at different years? Or I don't know. I just don't know, with El Nino coming, whether that's one last gasp and they're going, yes, we're going to go for it before the drought.
0: And sometimes too, when you've got those plants that are sort of verging on tropical, then you get some, if you've had a dry period, which we have had, and then we get a little bit of rain, which we have just had, but even just that dry period, they're sort of preparing for the tropic period, and that's sort of what governs a lot of their flowering as well. And so that's why, we're back to jacarandas, you know, you think about, they go through that period. I mean, all the jacarandas around where I live now have got yellow leaves. They look like it's sort of the middle of autumn, but that's what they do every year. And then you get this massive flowering afterwards. And I think that's what happens too with things like citrus or gardenias, etc. They go through this dry stage, they go through this losing leaf stage, and then all of a sudden they mass out into a whole lot of flowering. But it does seem to be a particularly good year for citrus, certainly a good year for macadamia flowers. I know I'm bragging again, but my gosh, there's just tassels of macadamias all over I've got two trees and they're both in just such beautiful blossom.
2: I've got a question on the text line for you from Patrick. Patrick's in Coogee, wants to know how to refresh a pot with soil for vegetables after the first year of growing.
0: Yeah, look, that's a common question, because some potting mix is not soil, and it's basically organic matter mixed with a bit of sand and a few other bits and pieces, but it's not soil, so it does break down. It's continuing to break down. The better quality of the potting mix, the more composting that's gone through before you, that's what you're paying for. Actually, you're paying for that composting time that the bark and the sawdust, the original ingredients have gone through. So, you know, you're going to get a better result if you get a good quality potting mix. You can also, as I said before, add some organic matter. Milled cow manure is fantastic, or blood and bone mixed through it, just to add a bit of extra organic matter. They're the things that you can add. But you do have to remember, back to Patrick's original comment, you know, that what you're dealing with is old breakdown organic matter. And what happens with the bark and the sawdust that potting mixes are made from is that they continue to decompose. And as they decompose, they use nitrogen as the fuel for that decomposition process. So that's another reason why you've got to be far more punctilious about fertilising your plants in pots than you do growing in the soil, which has sort of got more of a rock base to start off with, rock base with organic matter. With potting mix, you're missing out on the rock base, and that's why you've got to. So if you can take out, probably I'd say take out the top half of the potting mix you had from last year's crops, Patrick, spread that in the garden or mix it with some new fresh potting mix

0: for some other pots, then put some new fresh potting mix with some added organic matter in and mix that in well with what you had, then I think that would be the best thing you could do for your veggies this year.
1: So, Judy, does that mean you should approach mulching with wood chips with caution? Because
0: absolutely.
1: They suck nitrogen out of the soil and away from your plants.
0: Yes, yes.
1: But they're so popular.
0: Oh, yeah. No, and they do a good job because they stop weeds growing and they last a long time. So, yeah. But you do need to be wary of the fact that there's two rules I think you should always follow when you're mulching. Before you mulch, particularly at this time of the year, then you should spread some fertilizer around the base of the plant, around the root area, like I was talking about before with the trees, you know, get it over that root area or down into the soil if possible. Water well, and then put the mulch over the top of that. And if you're using something like a wood chip mulch, then again, don't let it come up hard against the trunk of the plant because it can hold water against the base of the plant. But also be aware of the fact that, you know, if you put it on too thickly, it's going to stop the water that comes from the rain or your watering from above getting through to the roots where it needs to do the most good. So what's really a good idea with mulching is if you can have mulch particles of different sizes blended together. Now, that's not always practical, but just be aware of it. You know, if you think that, you know, you've had a dry period, you've got a fairly thick layer of wood chip mulch. Well, I'd say don't make it too thick.
1: So how thick should it be?
0: Yeah, but look, you know, no more than about 3 centimetres, I'd say, of wood chip mulch, so quite small. But poke some holes down through it. You know, so just get a garden fork and poke holes down through it just to make sure that the water's getting down through there. Do a test. If you have a dry period, do a test watering. Water and then stick your finger in. The best water indicator that you have is right there at the end of your hands. And stick your finger in and just feel, is the water getting through? If not, then I would suggest that you either thin out your lay, you poke some holes through, you pull it back, you put some soil wetter onto the soil and then push it back into place. But just be aware of it. Don't be too heavy-handed and just think about what's getting through that layer of mulch. But then, you know, mulching is great in many ways. Keeps the soil cool, stops the weeds from growing and does eventually break down to add to the organic matter in the soil.
1: If you've just tuned in, you're listening to Judy Horton, the Goddess of Gardening on ABC Radio Sydney and ABC New South Wales. If you've got a question for Judy, 1300 222 702 is the number to call. Maybe you're trying to work out what flowers you need to plant for spring and for summer because there's, you know, and you walk into a nursery, it can be quite confronting because there's so many things to choose from. Maybe you just want to hand me something in the garden. 1300 222 702 is the number. Ian from Huskisson's texted in. Ian says, I'm trying to raise eucalyptus seeds. Wow, braver man than me. Oh. I get great germination and then damping off happens and I lose the lot. Do you have any idea how to sterilise a seed raising medium?
0: Yeah, well, you can sterilise a seed raising medium by putting it into the oven.
1: Cook the soil.
0: So you actually cook the soil, yes, and you can probably even do it in the microwave.
1: What temperature?
0: Days. So, oh goodness me, I don't know. You've got the cooks coming next time. Don't ask them because they probably wouldn't. I'd say probably if you put it up to about, you know, 180 or thereabouts, and or maybe even a bit warmer, 200. Put it in, leave it there for at least 15 minutes or so, you know, and then take it out and let it cool down. Obviously, you have to cool it down before you use it, but that can help, as can also watering through a fungicide. So get a fungicide that's good for root rot or damping off and actually water that through when you're first getting them going. You try and keep them. It's really difficult when you've got seedlings because you want to protect them from the sun, but you also want to not have them in a dank, dark place where the moisture is going to stay around them and then you're going to get things like damping off. So try not to have them too, maybe even thin out in the beginning. If you get a little forest of eucalypts coming out, be hard-hearted and actually pull some of them out so there's a little bit more air movement around them and have them in a shaded place, but a shade that's not too dark.
1: Dappled light.
0: Dappled, or, yeah, where you get little smidgens of sun, but only smidgens of sun during the day. So think about those two things and see if that helps.
1: Actually, I'm just thinking, I sterilise jars at 120 degrees in the oven for about 15, 20 minutes. Definitely, so I wonder if that's killing bacteria on jars. I'm pretty sure it'd do the same on soil. So maybe it's 120 in. I don't know.
0: I don't know. I think I'd be making a bit higher because, you know, you're worried about
1: earth.
0: Yes. Well, you don't have to worry about the glass exploding or the soil exploding the way glass might, etc.
1: That's true.
0: I'd make it a bit higher.
1: Just while we're talking about fungus, Gabrielle's texted in saying, just regarding potted veggies, is there anything to

0: help reduce fungal infection in tomatoes?
1: Oh, dear, she doesn't say where she is, I suppose.
0: No.
1: She's probably in the coastal strip. It's very hard to grow tomatoes without getting fungal diseases. So you can get some tomato fungicides if you want to use those regularly, get them in a ready-to-use gun thing, or even the old-fashioned tomato dust that they used to use is a combination of a fungicide and an insecticide. Watering, obviously, at the base. Trying to keep the leaves as dry as possible, so don't water with a sprayer that goes all over them. Water at the base and water in the morning so that the leaves have time to dry before nightfall, because a lot of fungal diseases get in at night when there's a layer of moisture there on the surface. So, but, you know, it is always a battle in the coastal strip to grow tomatoes. If all else fails, then my general recommendation is grow the little cherry tomatoes. They seem to be bulletproof, and so they are a lot easier. Thin out also, you know, that old thing about thinning out the excess foliage so you get more air movement through the foliage helps too.
0: Hopefully that helps, Gabrielle. David in Kellyville's called in. Morning, David.
2: Good morning. How are you?
0: Not too bad. What's your question for Judy?
2: Well, look, I've got two short ones. I've got a number of large pots. When I say large, I suppose they're about 750 mil in diameter at the centre, and they're about the same height, and I've got standard roses in them.
0: Mm-hmm.
2: Now, over the years, the content in the pots has depleted. I guess it's taking all the good stuff out of the soil. So they're only, you know, 60, 70% soil in the pot, and I wanted to top them up, and I wasn't sure how best to do that, or is now a good time to do it? And the second question relates to red-tipped hedge. One of my trees is covered with this sort of brown spout. Most of them have got a nice clear grey bark.
0: Mm-hmm.
2: But one of them's got this brown scunge all over it, and it's definitely holding the tree back because it's not growing as well as the other. They're the two questions.
1: Okay. Well, look, I'll deal with the last one first. So the brown scunge. Yeah. Have a pick with your fingernails and see if you can get it off, and if they come off in little lumps, then it's probably means it's got some sort of scale. What I would do would be then I would actually, if you can, I'd get a paintbrush, mix up some oil and actually paint it on. It might be easier, or, you know, spray it if needs be, and that would help to try
2: what
1: and...
2: What sort of oil?
1: A horticultural oil, sorry.
2: Horticultural oil.
1: So go to the garden, don't go to the car section, go to the garden section and get not the sunfoil this time. So use that oil, and I'm just suggesting you can get a good thick layer on, that's why the paintbrush would be good. And that'll probably help even if it's a fungal thing as well.
2: I cut it back with the intention of pulling it out because it really looks like it was dying, but now it's shooting crazily from the bait from where I cut it.
1: Uh-huh.
2: So the bits that are left have got the scale on it. So, yeah. Okay, so I'll get myself.
1: Yeah. And the reason I'm suggesting horticultural oil and try and keep it off the foliage because that could could damage the foliage.
2: Back
1: to your pot. You're probably about 3 months too late because, you know, it would have been better to have done this in the wintertime when the roses were dormant, and I guess they're now almost coming into full bloom, so we're thinking about it. And we're back to actually what I was talking about before, David, about potting mix being organic matter and it breaks down, and as it breaks down, it actually does, the term that's used is slumping, it slumps, and so the whole thing sinks down in the pot, and it means you have you not only using up the nitrogen we talked about before, but it's also it also compresses the air particles in the pot. So what I would suggest you do is what's called the birthday cake method, and so we're not onto the cooking segment yet, but get a long bladed knife or something similar that you can, and actually cut wedges out of the potting mix and lift them and go round where you can. So as if you're cutting up a birthday cake, but only taking a wedge here and a wedge here and a wedge there. Get your fresh, good quality potting mix, top quality, the red standard marks on it, and also and as I said, a bit of extra organic milled cow manure is very good. Mix that sort of half and half, and then fill those birthday cake, where you've taken out your birthday cake bits, fill those with that new potting mix. On the top, I want you to get that nice

0: potting mix that you've got left now that you've used to fill those birthday cake holes, and I want you to mix that with some, if you can get hold of it, some loosened hay, or other than that, then get sugar cane mulch. Half and half with that, and make a mulch on the top of that just to build up the level around it. That should get some more air down into the potting mix and refresh the potting mix. A bit of fertilizer as well, water that in, and your roses should be happy for another couple of years.
1: Okay, that's fantastic. Thanks,
0: good on you. Have fun.
1: I'll give that all a shot. Thanks.
0: Okay, good on you. Bye.
2: Bye, David. I've never heard of the birthday cake method before.
0: Hey,
2: that's what I love about this. You always learn something.
0: 700 and something mil pots. They're pretty big, aren't they?
2: Yeah, they're large pots. So you'd want to save those roses too.
0: Yeah, that's right.
2: Barbara's called in from Marsfield. She's just moved from where she had a bigger garden to a much smaller garden. Mm. Barbara, good morning.
3: Good morning.
0: Hello, Barbara.
3: Hi. Yes, I've moved from a beautiful big garden to a very tiny garden, and I was amazed at how many pots I had, but I took all the pots that I possibly could.
2: Go, Barbara.
3: And now they're sitting in the front garden, and I want to actually turn it's a little bit of lawn. I want to take up the lawn or get rid of the lawn and plant into the ground, have mm-hmm. a little bit of a meadow or something.
0: Mm-hmm.
3: Two problems. I've got so many pots, I can only do it in stages, but I'm not quite sure how to do it. How to get rid of the grass. Yeah.
0: Well, I think probably, yeah, you're right, do it in stages. I would actually probably, if you're patient, then I would just use something to exclude the light from the grass, get a tarp or something like that, and actually put that over the grass and let that... Mm. And leave it there for a couple of months and let that kill the grass. Now, if you can't wait that and you know dig up any remnants that are left behind when you take it off, but that's one way of doing it. Now, another would be, of course, to dig it up. Now, dig up the grass. That's a big job, but you know it's something else you could do, or spray with a herbicide and get rid of it that way. The best
3: does the herbicide affect what you planted after?
0: Yes, no, it's not going to. If you use one of those non-resilient, but you know what I mean.
2: That's something that won't last.
0: Residual, that's the word. Thank you. Thank you, Chris. Non-residual, make sure you have a non-residual. Most of them are, right. but just do check that even with you buying it. So try that. And then, again, you're still going to probably have to wait a month or so for the grasses to die, and then you can scratch them out. You could even dig them in as added organic matter to improve the soil, but just keep an eye out because grasses, especially if they're running grasses like buffalo or cooch or something, there could be some roots there left in the ground, so you need to. But the idea of the meadow is just absolutely beautiful. I'm actually doing something a little bit similar myself. It's a slightly enclosed area, but I'm putting a whole lot of little flowering natives like the cutleaf daisy, the Brachys comb, yes, and scaevolas, the fan flowers. They are absolutely beautiful as well. Some little miniature lemandras, so you've got that upright tufty look, and so you've got a change of I've also got some myoporum, so that will spread over the ground a little bit.
2: What colour is that?
0: That has some white flowers. So, and then I'm trying to think what else I've got there. But anyway, mix up your plants like that. It's actually a wonderful new trend in gardening. People do away with their lawns, have a little meadow, so flowering meadow it's called, and put in that whole mixture of shapes and sizes. Another one is not a native, but I've found them to be particularly tough, which is the plant that's called Bidens, Bidens. Now, if you look up Bidens, you'll see that's the that's a horrible weed. And you don't want to grow that. But there's quite a lot of ornamental ones that are non-seed producing these days. Bidens. They mostly come in orange and yellow flowers, and they are tough as. So spread a little bit. Very, very attractive, and they mix well with those other ones that I've mentioned too.
2: Good luck with getting rid of that lawn, Barbara.
3: Yeah, I'm excited about finally having... I'm very sad about missing my beautiful big garden, but... having some fun in the garden, so being able to grow some flowers and things.
0: Yeah, no, it's going to be fun. So you enjoy it and ring back and tell us how you're getting on.
3: I will. Okay, thank you, Barbara.
2: Bye. We're talking about pests in the garden, and it seems that Brendan in Bulleye's got a bit of an interesting conundrum for us. Brendan, good morning.
4: Good morning. How are you?
2: Not too bad. What's

0: going on with your feral rabbit?
1: Well, he appeared about 2 months ago, and we're fairly suburban, you know, a little bit of bush around the place. And he's just come in and he's decimating everything slowly but surely. Anything that he can eat, he will. And we've tried, we got a pest control guy to come out, and he put a trap in. But he, you know, we tried luring him with carrots and lettuce, and he just wouldn't take the bait. We ended up, we caught more birds than we did rabbits. We actually caught a bowerbird one night, so we had to let that one out, and then a pigeon the following night, but no rabbit. And the rabbit's still there, and he's
0: my goodness.
1: Running around causing havoc.
0: Yes.
1: So we're just sort of, you know, looking for suggestions.
0: Well, I mean, I've not had the problem myself. I do know that lots of people do recommend plants with smelly foliage, etc. So that's anything in the like lavenders or a lot of those herby type plants are worth trying. But I mean, it does seem. Defeating rabbits is really, really, really difficult. The other thing you could try would be getting some chicken wire and actually putting that down on top of the garden beds, and then covering it with a little bit of mulch so that the rabbit can't dig. At least you know that still means you might have a problem with your with the actual eating of the plants, but it will discourage them because that's half the fun, I think, that they have. I'm sure there's people listening who've got 50 million other ideas. Look to go on the internet and look for plants that there's a lot of information about plants that are deer proof. And I think it's a general policy to follow is, you know, and the reason there's deer proof is because there's lots of parts of the world where they garden and you get deer. But it'll give you some ideas of try something like rosemary as well. Again, what I was saying before about mixing up something a bit smelly like some citronella, a few drops of that and spraying that on and seeing if you can deter them. But apart from that, deter him, it's annoying. You've only got the one in a way, isn't it? So, so many people are overrun with rabbits. But they'd be saying, what are you worried about? You've only got one. You shouldn't have 300 like me.
2: But they do say where there's one, there could be.
0: Oh, sure, sure. Well, they breed like rabbits, of course, don't they? So, yes. So there's some of the things I'd suggest trying, Brendan, but I wish you luck.
1: Thank you for that one. There's some great ideas there. I really appreciate that.
0: So that barriers, deterrence, and just some physical covering.
2: Well, just a big pot. Just put a big cauldron, you know, in your garden, Brendan, as a threat.
0: I mean, if you want to look after little plants that you're establishing, then just get some wire baskets and empty wire baskets and put them on top of the plant to protect the plant. That would help too.
1: So, that's another good idea. Yeah.
0: And I do remember once hearing this story about, you know, I think this was for wallabies as well, is that you get some eggs, and you put them in a bucket. Out in the sun, let them get really rotten and break the eggs into a bucket, let them get really smelly and rotten, and then mix some paint, some acrylic paint with them and spray that around the place. And
2: that'll keep humans out of your garden too, Brendan.
0: And they do say that sometimes blood and bone and the chicken poop pellets and that will deter them as well. So that's another thing that's worth trying. As I said, we wish you luck, Brendan. We've all got problems.
2: Thanks for calling in, Brendan.
1: No worries. Thank you. Bye.
2: Bye. You can wire the rabbit out and stink the rabbit out by the sounds of things. Jenny in Croydon's trying something pretty adventurous. Jenny, good morning.
0: Hi, Jenny.
3: Good morning, Chris. Hi, Judy. Yeah, I'm just studying an olive tree, and I think it's popped up over winter because I have not had time to go out and have a look at it, but a great big straight branch has sprung up outwards, and I was just wondering, will it? And I thought, yeah, it's so straight, it'd be perfect. Cut it off and turn it into another one. I was wondering, do olives propagate easily, or like not? Something that they'll do.
0: Well, if it's a fairly big branch, you probably
3: it's probably about 3 centimetres in diameter.
0: Yeah,
3: and it's quite long.
0: Yeah. Look, I think your chances are pretty small that you'd get a big piece, a long piece like

0: to propagate. You'd be better off taking tip cuttings, trying to grow it from cuttings. But look, if you want to remove it, which you probably do if you're espaliering and it doesn't suit the shape, then you've got nothing to lose. Give it a go. I mean, the other thing you could try doing is doing what they is putting it down, layering it down. If can it reach to the ground? Can you bend it over to reach to the ground?
1: No, probably not.
0: Okay,
1: because like I said it's going at pretty much at 90 degrees to.
0: And it's not what you want for your espalier. I'm a little bit confused now because I would have thought with an espalier you wanted it going out at 90 degrees. So
1: no, that's the thing. It's at 90 degrees to the fence that I'm espaliering it along.
0: I'm sorry. I was shooting out. Yeah, I'm with you now. Sorry.
2: It's going the wrong way, Jude.
0: Yes. It's going to stick you right in the stomach, isn't it, if you stand in front of it, which is not what you want with your espalier. So I honestly think that your chances are fairly remote. But, you know, you might as well give it a go. Look for a node on the stem where either there are some leaves growing or you can see there's a ring where there has been a leaf. Cut just underneath that. Stick it in into a pot. Just see what happens. So, and if it doesn't work, well, you haven't really lost anything and you've still got your beautiful espaliered olive growing there. So,
1: Is there something that you should, put on it, various...
0: You can
1: encourage the roots coming out.
0: Yeah. You can certainly get what they call rooting hormones. That you either get a powder or in a liquid form, and they're very good for encouraging root growth. The other things that people sometimes say you can use honey, but I'm not sure if honey actually promotes root growth as much as it just disinfects a little bit because it's got that disinfectant properties. So. Yeah, look, you can go and get those things. Yeah, I mean, again, I'm still not sure. Do it for fun. Don't have expectations. Then you won't be disappointed. And then if it works out, ring me back and say, Jude, it worked a treat. Do you want a free olive tree?
2: Keep us posted. Thanks, Jenny.
1: Can I just add an interpotting mix?
0: Yes, just into well-drained. I mean, you know, you could... Normally a propagating mix would have a bit of extra sand in it, or you could just use seed-raising mix. If you're going to buy something, buy seed-raising mix because that's usually got a nice mixture. And, we wait to see what happens. Woohoo!
2: Go for it. Thanks, Jenny. Nothing ventured, nothing gained sometimes with gardening. I've got a great suggestion in on the text line for Brendan
0: for
2: and
0: rabbits,
2: his rabbit
0: rabbits
2: from
0: woo-hoo.
2: Sandra.
0: Wonderful.
2: So Sandra says, the rabbits in my place in Scarborough only eat my cauliflowers. They haven't touched the leeks, the celery or the spinach, so maybe Brendan could try that, just putting leeks, celery, spinach around the plants.
0: Especially something in the onion family like leeks. Yes. So what Brendan could do is put edges of chives around or talbaga around his garden beds, and that might help.
2: Yeah, garlic chives even too. Double deterrent.
0: Yeah,
2: a bit of onion, bit of garlic. James just texted in saying, "I'm driving. I can't take notes of all Judy's wonderful suggestions. Is this program repeated? You can listen to this segment again on the ABC Listen app. It'll be up there after the show. Jane, so if you want to, you know, catch up on some of what Judy suggested, you can go to the ABC Listen app and re-listen to
0: everything there for posterity, not prosperity.
2: Tanya's texting in. She's saying, I'm in the Lower Blue Mountains on a bush block. The garden beds are very overgrown with grass and weeds. She'd like some advice on once she clears the beds to prevent weed regrowth. So what's the best way to do it? A weed map or the type of mulch to use?
0: Newspaper. I think, you know, layers of newspaper, dampened newspaper, put that down, you know, 3 or 4 sheets of newspaper, put it in the wheelbarrow with some water in it, give it a bit of a soak, put that down so it's not so thick that it will eventually break down, and then put your mulch on top. And again, remember what I said about making sure that the water can get through to your plants. So always leave a little area around the wanted plants that you don't want to. But that would definitely help.
2: If it's weeds and grass too, like cardboard's pretty good.
0: If
2: there's nothing you've got growing in there that you want to salvage.
0: Yeah, that's right. Just non-waxy cardboard.
2: Yeah.
0: So, yes.
2: Nothing with plastic on it.
0: Or plastic.
2: Marika's called in from Mudgee. Good morning, Marika.
3: Good morning. How are you?
2: Good, thank you.
0: Good. What can we do for you?
3: So I've got 3 citrus planted in a triangle, probably about 2 metres apart. Mm-hmm. They're about 3 years old. Mm-hmm. They haven't moved very much at all. The trunk is about 3 centimetres. We've done everything that we think we can do. We've built up the soil. It is clay.

0: rocky soil. We've built up the soil, we've fertilized it, we keep it fertilized, we water it, we mulch it, the leaves come out, flowers come out, and then everything stops.
1: Oh, you mean you don't actually get any fruit?
0: No, we got one baby orange this year, but it was tiny and then it fell off.
1: Yeah, okay. So I mean, look, I wouldn't...
0: flowers now.
1: Yes.
0: And the leaves look really healthy, but, yeah, we suspect that they'll fall off. The other issue is we're not there all the time. They're not irrigated, but we do water them a lot when we... are there.
1: And you're there, yeah. They are babies yet.
0: We should move them. Sorry to interrupt.
1: No, that's all right. Marika, if you were planting those and you were talking to somebody like that wonderful expert, Mark Engel, who comes in for the citrus, and he would tell you that even if you did get some fruit, you shouldn't be allowed, even if it wasn't a mood to fruit, you shouldn't allow those plants to fruit for the first few years anyway. So they are babies. They are just establishing. Unfortunately, I would have hoped that you would have got a bit more growth. Definitely, you know, a good fertilizer, manure-based pellet fertilizer that says it's for fruit trees, at least twice a year would be really good. Now, the other thing I did when I was first establishing my citrus trees, and I was having a bit of trouble with the chooks at the time scratching around on the base of them, I actually put, you mentioned it being rocky soil, I made a mulch of rocks over the root area, at little rocks, and it was after that, and I was really doing it to try and just keep the chooks away from the root system, and I read afterwards that that actually is a really, really good mulch because it keeps the soil cool, it allows the water to percolate through so you don't have that problem about mats of mulch keeping the water out, and you can still do all your fertilizing and all your other things. So if you've got plenty of rocks, I would be inclined to try.
0: Yeah,
1: I would be inclined, not too big rocks, you know, but putting layers of rocks around those, and that would help. So I would, good watering when you're there, give it some fertilizer, put a layer of rocks around it, and just see if that helps to make them any difference. Seaweed's always good as well because it promotes root growth, and if it's very clayey soil, you said it's rocky clay. You might also like to get hold of some liquid clay breaker or some gypsum. Either of those would be good, and sprinkle those around too, because that will help the root system to get a bit happier and maybe help with breaking up the soil a bit.
2: Marika, good luck with that. If it's any consolation, my citrus didn't fruit for at least 3 or 4 years and was in a similar situation with terrible soil. Yeah. But it's actually a good thing for the trees if they don't fruit, because it helps them establish. Yeah. So best of luck with that. I hope it works. Judy Horton, that's been amazing. It's all we've got time for today.
1: Oh, my goodness me. Can I just mention Floriade is in Canberra?
2: Of course you can.
1: And the open garden, Tulip Time in Bowral, and the Everlastings at the Mount Annan Botanic Gardens. Those pink and white daisies are worth seeing.
2: And there's also something on at Hartley as well. I know that it's been
1: coming
2: tough.
1: Up. Yeah. Yes. So, well, they're having a tough time.
2: I know, because of
1: the
2: road
1: closure.
2: Google
1: that one. I don't think it's just for the next few weeks. Lovely seeing you, Chris.
2: Great to see you. Okay. Thanks, Jude. Judy Horton, the goddess of gardening there with a whole lot of gardening advice for you. And thank you for this picture, Kerry, that you sent in. Davidson plums ready for sorbet.
1: Oh,
2: they look fantastic, Jude. That's great. We're coming to your place, Kerry. In a moment, you're going to find out about a fantastic performance at the Sydney Opera House. If you have never been to the Macquarie Marshes or the Narran Lakes, they're about to be brought to life by a fantastic moment where art meets ecology at the concert hall. You'll find all about it in just a moment.
3: So, that show you told me to watch on iView?
4: Yes, finally. Are you up to the bit
3: where... Whoa, what are you doing? No spoilers.
4: Okay, but...
3: I'm serious, Tim. Do not ruin this for me.
4: I won't. I just...
3: Babe.
4: It was the dad. The hot one.
3: Ooh, I actually hate you.
4: You'll still finish it though, right?
5: Yes. For shows, you just have to share. Stream ABC iView. We've got a story for you.
2: You're with Chris Bath on Sunday mornings on 702 ABC Radio Sydney and ABC New South Wales. Now, next Saturday, the bird life, would you be surprised to know that I want to talk about this, of two of Australia's most significant wetlands, and these are glorious places that are internationally recognised that you really want to get out to and have a look at in New South Wales, if possible. But if you can't get there, it's going to be brought to life inside the Sydney Opera House next Saturday. These are places called the Macquarie.

0: Murray Marshes between Walgett and Warren and the Narran Lakes. It's east of Brewarrina. If you can't get there, you need to go to the concert hall next Sunday. The voices of 400 young performers from 81 regional and remote New South Wales communities are bringing these places to life. They're part of Murrumbilla Voices, which is an organisation that began in Coonamble back in 2006. So it's been going for a while, and what it's doing is giving kids in remote and regional communities the same access to quality music education as kids growing up in metropolitan areas. Its founder is Michelle Leonard. She's also the director of Murrumbilla Voices, and she's here with us now to tell you about what's happening next Saturday and why this is such a fantastic music program for so many kids in regional New South Wales. Michelle, welcome.
1: Oh, that is the best introduction, the most beautiful encapsulation of what we're doing I've ever had. Thank you.
0: Oh, well, that's great.
1: Lovely.
0: Well, it might help that I'm a bird nerd, so I'm a little bit excited.
1: I'm loving this.
0: So for people who've never been to Macquarie Marshes and Narran Lakes, can you just paint us a picture of what they're like?
1: Well, look, it's different every time you go there, of course. So, like, nature renews itself. And this year I took a whole group of artists, choreographers, composers, language holders, and it was beautifully abundant this year. If you are lucky enough to get to the marshes, some of it is on private property, and then there's other parts like Burrima, where you can go in and you can do this incredible boardwalk. We go there and we stay on site like for days. And then we went out to Narran Lakes, which is co-managed through National Parks and an incredible group of elders out at Lightning Ridge with Aunty Brenda leading. And so we did a wonderful cultural and artistic immersion out there. And there's beautiful lakes. And when you're still and you're watching the sun come up and you're hearing that very first moment of bird song, and it just rings across the stillness, and you've got that blushing pink start of day. I've been to many places in the world, but Milky Lake out at Narran Lakes would have to be one of my favourite places in the world, particularly at that time of the morning.
0: So how then do you bring the lakes and the marshes to life through the performance that we can go and see next Saturday?
1: Yeah, I think people are going to be really surprised, I hope delighted. Murrumbilla Voices has been going for 21 years. So for us as an organisation, this is a real coming of age and an enormous undertaking to bring that many children and supervisors and supporting artists from regional New South Wales down to stay at Sydney to rehearse. And literally we're bumping in as we speak. To be able to give Sydney audiences an opportunity to see something that is probably far beyond what they would ever expect. So what we do is we work across art forms. I'm a choral nerd. I don't think nationally that's any great secret. I love choirs. I love singers. But I also love orchestras, and I love contemporary Australian composers, and I love dance, and I love taiko. And I've been fortunate enough to work with people who are brilliant visual artists and language holders. So when you combine all of those and you create these teams of people that love country and love our shared connection to it and really want to amplify that voice for regional people to say to people all around Australia, but particularly those in the city areas, you know, this is what makes us quintessentially Australian, our love for the landscape and the heritage that is embedded in it. And that's held in the language and that's held in the worldviews. So when you dance it, when you sing it, when you learn the language about it, when you draw it, you embody it, and there is something quite magnificent that happens in a performance when the audience comes into that space. And, you know, we're going to have field recordings of some of those birds and some of those places as well. But for an audience member, and you said it, it's this meeting of ecology and art, and it's so uplifting, and I

0: source the emotional engagement and the experience. You can't experience that unless you're there. And we're also asking the audience in the second half of the concert to sing with us in some of the pieces, and then to experience perhaps, and I'm not 100% sure, but I think for the very first time to hear a wonderful Swedish trio with a Sami artist who's a joika, Anna, who I met in January with two of my other artists in minus 40 when it was plus 45 out at, you know, Burke in January this year. She's coming out with her ensemble, and they've got an incredible connection to country and to sky and to land and to water. And we're looking at that shared humanity and that shared understanding that we all as humans actually love and need. And that's going to be an amazing experience for a Sydney audience to hear that, because yoiking, it happens without language. At all, and yet you are completely transformed into this place and a feeling of connection to something that she literally brings alive through singing, which I suppose in many respects is what we're trying to do in our own way.
1: And apart from that soundscape that you're creating, it sounds like visually it's going to be pretty amazing, because you've had Frank Wright design and paint a series of banners.
0: Oh, it's so cool. So these banners I made with a wonderful artist, Anne Nixon and Canamble, 21 plus years ago. And she said, why are you making them so long? And I said, oh, well, you're going to be making them, Anne, with me, but you're going to be doing most of the work. I said, because one day we're going to put those in the Opera House. And she went, you are genuinely mad, Michelle Leonard. And yet here we are. And to ask Frank, can you please breathe more life and put the birds on to these banners so that people can see the birds that the children are dancing about? So each ensemble will focus on a bird and the lessons that those birds can teach us about how to live our lives. They'll also draw them. And Frank will teach them how to draw the birds that people will see. And then, of course, with the beautiful connected choreography from Neville Williams-Boney and Arha, his partner in crime, you know, they're going to dance it. And you will feel these birds moving through the space, and their quirkiness. You know, Australian birds are mad, some of them. they're genuinely unhinged. And some of the composers have just encapsulated that creativity and craziness, as well as that counterbalance of the soaring nature of birds. You know, as a human, we stand on the earth and we look up, and I think sometimes we're really quite jealous.
1: I think we are too, Michelle. I'm going to have to let you go because I've got to get to news, but thanks so much for joining us this morning. If you want to see more in Villa Voices, it sounds like it's going to be a great show. Just head to sydneyoperahouse.com for all the details. The show's next Saturday from 7 p.m. at the Concert Hall. I'll see you on the other side of the news with the Sunday Morning Cookbook.
2: Good morning, Emily Lawrence with ABC News. The Deputy Opposition Leader has talked down suggestions that OpenAI should be legally pursued over its hacking of a Medicare website. It comes amid revelations that Australian and international health sites were breached at the hand of the AI giant. Jane Hume says AI will be part of Australia's future, and that rather than finger-pointing, it's important that Australia allows frontier model training to happen onshore.
3: We want to make sure that we're part of the conversation, but certainly the way to go about that is not to threaten criminal action against US counterparts and those trusted partners that we are relying on now.
2: Iran says only diplomacy can solve its conflict with the United States after US President Donald Trump rejected their latest offer to reopen the Strait of Hormuz. Tehran revealed the peace proposal on the sidelines of the UN General Assembly in New York, saying the strait could be opened within a week once a number of conditions were met. Mr. Trump says the Iranians are desperate to end the American naval blockade. The former US Special Envoy for Iran under the Biden administration, Rob Malley, says the conditions on the ground ground meant America was never going to accept the offer.
4: The US's blockade has proven to be quite effective in terms of really strangulating Iran's economy.

0: other sanctions have been added. You now have basically an air blockade as well, more or less. And the U.S. has managed, and other countries have managed, to get more oil through the Strait of Hormuz.
1: Meanwhile, the White House has announced the easing of some tariffs by the U.S. and China in the wake of Xi Jinping's visit to Washington. But as our global affairs editor Laura Tingle reports, China delivered a more pointed message to the United States at the U.N. General Assembly in New York.
2: The US and China say they've agreed to cut tariffs on $30 billion worth of goods and launch a dialogue on artificial intelligence following President Xi Jinping's visit to Washington. The tariff cuts will apply to US exports such as agricultural goods, wood and cosmetics, and to US imports including small appliances, toys and decorations, though the broader trade dispute is still unresolved. In contrast to the friendly tone of the Trump-Xi summit, Chinese Vice President Hang Zheng delivered a more pointed message to the United States at the UN. He rejected unilateral military actions that violate the UN Charter and said the sovereignty of Middle Eastern nations must be respected.
1: New technology is being rolled out across seven New South Wales beaches this summer as part of shark mitigation efforts. The Drone in a Box program will allow pilots to operate the aircraft remotely and control several at once. They'll be trialled at Crowdy Head, Avalon and Mona Vale beaches initially before being deployed at four more once council approves. Drones have also been monitoring the state's beaches over winter for the first time, with more than 1,200 sharks spotted in July and August. A man is facing court accused of threatening a teenager with a fake gun on the mid-north coast. Police say the 18-year-old approached a 17-year-old boy on a street in Bellingen last night, demanding food before pulling out a replica firearm. He left before officers arrived but was arrested on a nearby street. Hundreds of thousands of people have packed out the iconic Champs-Élysées Avenue in Paris for an open-air mass with Pope Leo. The Vatican says 800,000 people attended the service. NRL fans are being told to take advantage of public transport, with 50,000 people expected to turn up to the match between Penrith and Newcastle at Sydney's Olympic Park. There's also an NBL match between Sydney and Illawarra in the neighbouring arena. Transport for New South Wales Coordinator General Howard Collins says it's best to leave the car at home.
3: We're obviously being fully aware that this will be a very, very busy Sunday. 4 p.m. kickoff. There are special trains travelling from Central and from Penrith will take you directly into the stadium.
1: Fremantle's executive general manager of football admits there's a sombre mood amongst the playing group following yesterday's AFL grand final loss to Brisbane. The Dockers let the game slip in the final minutes as the Lions claimed a third straight premiership at the MCG. Speaking ahead of the team's flight back to Perth, Joe Briotti says the Dockers will take some time to process the result.
4: Ultimately, this game doesn't give up its rewards easily and we fell short and that hurts, but we'll obviously take our time to reflect on that and get better.
1: Showers across the state's east. Chance of afternoon thunderstorms about the ranges and central and northern inland. Possible late snow on the alpine peaks. Dry and sunny in the state's far west. Sydney's weather showers heading for a top of 18 degrees. Right now it's 15 on the coast, 14 in the west. Looking ahead, a cloudy day tomorrow for Sydney, a top of 20 degrees. ABC News.
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7: Hello, great to have you with me. Have I got a couple of treats for you this hour? You're going to meet the man who wants to bring Australia together. We were just chatting to Michelle Leonard about, you know, being reminded that we kind of all have a love of this country and that connects us. Well, this is something similar. He wants to bring Australia together and unite us using our love for this great country. Ben Farinazzo is creating an Aussie trail to rival the Camino. He wants to make it a pilgrimage that Australians can join in and international guests can join in, a 1,000-kilometre trail that he's in the process right now of mapping. He's joining up existing trails that run from Victoria's High Country through New South Wales to Reconciliation Place in Canberra. It's a fantastic idea. He's calling it the Songline Trail, and Ben Farinazzo will join us as he kicks off this expedition to tell you all about the Songline Trail and what he's trying to achieve with it after 11:30. But first, before we get to the Songline Trail, another very sweet idea. If I knew you-

0: Hope you're hungry. This next part of Saturday Mornings is dedicated to food. And joining us, as you can hear, is Natalie Paul, who's our feature cookbook artiste this month with her new book, Sweetheart, which is quite extraordinary because I've got to say, my husband always says, oh, I don't really like cake. I'm not really a sweet tooth. So I made a banana crunch cake out of your book. And what have I got there? About eight pieces of
1: about
0: this.
1: Six, I think.
0: What was a giant loaf of banana cake left.
1: People often say that they don't have a sweet tooth, but then you put down a piece of cake in front of them and they suddenly change their mind.
0: Well, you would know this from many years of running a cakery.
1: Yes.
0: For those of you not familiar with Natalie, she's a Melburnian. Don't hold that against her. She did grow up in Sydney, though.
1: I did grow up here. I love the city.
0: Yep. So you've got to ask why you're in Melbourne.
1: Why, as a
0: Sydney sider, I have to ask this question.
1: Well, I fell in love with a boy in Melbourne, and then I fell in love with the city as well. So,
0: and when did you fall in love with cakes?
1: I fell in love with cakes when I was about 7 years old. I made my first butter cake that was a horrible, horrible, was a travesty of a butter cake.
0: Packet mix?
1: No, from scratch. Beating it, creaming the butter and sugar with my little tiny seven-year-old muscles all by hand. And I gave it to my mum's tennis club and they very begrudgingly ate it because it was horrible. It had bright blue icing and lolly bananas on it.
0: As you do.
1: And but I was hit by the thunderbolt of baking is magic.
0: Was there any fighting over the beaters and the spatula?
1: Always, when mum used to make cakes, which was great because she used to do them when my older sister was at school. So I used to have free reign of the beaters, and I used to love that creamed butter and sugar from the bowl.
0: It's not the same if you can't fight a sibling over the dregs.
1: That is true.
0: So you missed out on one part of it there. But it's one thing to be enthusiastic about making a cake as a seven-year-old. It's another thing to make a career out of it. When did that happen?
1: I think it just grew from that moment. From then on, I was reading, I had access to the amazing Women's Weekly cookbooks that Pamela Clark was editing in the 80s. So they were my first Bibles. When my peers were getting into like Smash Hits and Countdown magazine, I was buying Gourmet Traveller, Belle Entertaining, Vogue Entertaining was a big one. And that just really opened up a world to me of food and what one could do with food. It was just magical.
0: So did you go and get technical training?
1: Yeah. So I started an apprenticeship, but I just started it in cooking. So I wasn't sure about baking per se being my goal. So my first job was with Maggie Beer at the Pheasant Farm.
0: When I was
1: 18 years old.
0: So that's some training.
1: So from Sydney, I went to South Australia and spent two and a bit years with her.
0: Was it competitive to get into?
1: No, I actually through my year 11 ancient history exam to write Maggie a letter to accept me. So I was in my HSC final exam and I was meant to be writing about linear A and linear B writing in ancient Greece. And I realized I hadn't studied well enough. So I just started writing a letter to Maggie.
0: So you didn't actually write the exam paper?
1: I didn't finish the exam paper.
0: Okay, so I'm guessing, did you flunk ancient history?
1: So I did flunk ancient history.
0: But that's ancient history now. Who cares?
1: That is exactly right. You take the path that you take. So I wrote Maggie this letter. I explained to her that I knew that it was hard work in the industry, but I really wanted a shot as someone that didn't have any experience.
0: Did you explain to her you were writing this in your ancient history exam?
1: No, I didn't. I only told her years later. And I think she was quite disappointed with me because, Maggie loves education, so she was a little bit disappointed, but she was very glad that I wrote the letter.
0: so you go and do chefing, basically, yes, learning to cook with her. Yeah. How did it then become baking?
1: I think I just kept inching my way into the sweet side of the kitchen. So as a working in savoury sections, usually when you start out in a kitchen, you do like cold larder and desserts. It's like a combo section, so you get a bit of training in that. And then when I was at the Pheasant Farm, I met the amazing chef Alex Herbert, who had been working at Barrow Waters and with Yanni and Gay when they had it. And she came down and worked at the Pheasant Farm, and then she just opened up this, like, I finally understood like repertoire and having these like really great base techniques and base recipes. And I think from there that it was just like, this is truly what I want to do. Like it's, So then I just always wanted jobs in the sweet kitchen.
0: And then you started your own business, like Beatrice Bakes, which was an institution for 12 years in Melbourne, a cakery.
1: Well, it wasn't at the start. It was a really hard slog. And I'd also opened a couple of businesses before that hadn't – one had done terribly, one had done okay, but I think it wasn't the right fit. It was a wholesale baking. But I really wanted that shot of having a cake shop where the ones that I used to go to when I was a kid, and you'd walk in and you'd go, what am I going to have? Like, I'm so overwhelmed. And so I finally opened that place. Beatrix was that culmination of that dream.
0: But you would, in that shop, you would offer 20 different choices.
1: Oh, over that, yeah.
0: At least.
1: Yes, yes, yes. And like, it was so wonderful, like, to see people come in. And that's like part of the genesis of Sweetheart, is because people would come into the shop and be so overwhelmed that we'd have to narrow it down for them. So we had to say, do you feel like something chocolatey? Do you feel like something lemony? And then we'd distill their choices and then we'd get them their selection.
0: How much, I mean, I can't imagine having a brain that would come up with at least 20 different things to offer on a date, let alone doing it relentlessly when your shop's open. How many days a week?
1: Like we went to 7 days a week at one stage, but before COVID, but then we shrunk it back down to 5 days a week, and that was a good amount for us to sort of recoup and, and build up to it. And so it's a lot. And there were failures. Like, when you build that repertoire, you sometimes do things, you make bad choices in cakes, and then they just get scrapped. So I think I tried to make a cassata cake, the Italian, you know, ricotta and glacé fruit. I don't think there was a big market for that kind of cake.
0: So the good thing about this cookbook, right, is that it's been road tested, clearly.
1: It has been road tested. They're all bangers.
0: But it's Sweetheart is a new book. Natalie Paul's here on 702 ABC Sydney and ABC New South Wales. If you've just tuned in, it's the Cookbook Club. She's our guest author at the moment for the Cookbook Club, and we've got a volunteer who's cooked something out of the book coming in as well. I think the thing I love about this book is I feel like in this you give away some trade secrets.
1: I give away everything. I am always been in all of my cookbooks and all of my writing, I'd hold nothing back. So I want you to have success. And I know when I feel successful is when people send me photos of their baking and they look better than what I could have done. That to me is like the goal, that you have so much confidence in baking, and those recipes that I write, I want them to become part of your family. I want them to become the cake that you make each year for your auntie, or the cake that you make each year for your kids. I want recipes that have that longevity.
0: Because the other great thing is you've given people an idea of the degree of difficulty with a rolling pin symbol. So one rolling pin is
1: that
0: easy?
1: Yes, yes, yes. I did do that in this book. There are some more simple recipes in my other books, but in this one I put the rolling pins in, and I have said in the start that if you feel like, if you do a full rolling pin recipe, but if you feel like it's your jam, pun intended, then strike off, you know, if you think it's only like a 2 or a 3, then strike off a rolling pin and make your own notes in the book. I'm really into people making notes in books.
0: And you've also, at the end of each recipe alongside it, you've got something you've called Adaptrix.
1: Adaptrix, yes, yes. So I love that you can have almost 4 recipes in one. So if you want to do something a little bit different with a recipe. So say you're making the white chocolate and pistachio truffles in the book, but say you want to make them with milk chocolate and an almond, then you've got a bit of a roadmap to be able to do that. So you can mix and match your ingredients based on what you have and what you like. If you don't like white chocolate, there's lots of people out there that don't like white chocolate. I don't understand that. But you can do those little things. And I think it just gives you this, you don't feel trapped into doing a recipe as it is on a page.
0: Yeah, because often I will tinker with recipes.
1: Yes.
0: But it's nice to have a guideline.
1: Yes, yes.
0: You know, for instance, I don't have lemon, but I've got lime.
1: That's right. Yeah. So it's like a, you know, ice skating. You know, you've got to stay within that boundary of the oval, but in between that you can just skate how you feel.
0: and the way you've divvied up the chapters, I think appeals to whatever mood you're in or whatever you've got covered. Like, it's, you know, one chapter's fruity, the next one's dark, bitter and sticky. There's a chapter called tart and tangy, which is, when I was trying to figure out what to cook, I was going, what have I got in the

0: cupboard, what do I feel like? And I'm looking over at these manky old bananas that I was going to chuck in my tomato bed. And I thought, no, I'll cook with those.
1: Yes. And this is what I wanted people to be guided by, because when I – so with the shop was very much about having a structure of, we've got to have so many cakes and so many tarts and so many cookies and so many other like yeasted goods. But now that I'm not a shop baker and I'm a home baker, I will like lie there in bed in the morning and go, what do I feel like making? And I'll go, oh, I think I feel like a chocolate cake today. And then I'll go and check my cupboard. I've got everything there and I'll make a chocolate cake because that's what I'm craving. And I think it's because I don't wake up and go, I feel like a cake today. What cake am I going to make? I feel like a flavour. So it's really like choosing with that flavour feeling.
0: Yeah. I know my producer, Michaela, made your lime and yogurt bunt.
1: Oh, yeah, the bunt. Yes, yes.
0: Is it tautology to say bunt cake?
1: No. Is it?
0: I was toying with that before. I was going, do I say bunt cake or is it just bunt?
1: That is a great question. Yeah, I think it
0: probably
1: is. It is, yeah. Because Kugelhopf is the other form, that like other cake that's baked in that tin, but that's a yeasted good. So, yeah, a bunt. Yes.
0: Well, she made that. But the thing in that, and this is what goes back to me saying, I feel like you've given away trade secrets.
1: Yeah.
0: I'm always intimidated. I've got bunt tins at home that have just sat there. I've never made anything in them. And we had someone on the Cookbook Club last month go, oh, no, you just flour it and you do this and it helps take it off. But you've taken that one step further because you've – this is – and prick up your ears if you're wondering how to stop things sticking to a tin. This is where I feel like you've given away a trade secret.
1: So this is not my idea, so I want to make that really clear. It is something I saw on the internet and I have adopted it and I have put it through rigorous testing, but it is so when you line a bunt tin, you often get stickage when you turn it out. So you can spray it heavily with canola spray, you can butter it, and people say dusting flour, but then that gives you like a bit of a sheen of flour on the turned out cake, and none of them are 100% foolproof. So there's a thing that I saw on the internet called cake goop, which is, I think it's an American invention. They use shortening, but my combo is oil, like a neutral oil, soft butter and flour, and you mix it all together as a paste and you paint that into the grooves of your bunt tin and you won't get stickage. And the other, and like they're little tips that I don't want anyone to be stuck with a stuck bunt.
0: Yes, well, nothing worse than a stuck bunt. But could you use it? My question is, could you use it for other cakes as well?
1: I think you can use it for other cakes. I generally don't because I have, like for a sponge cake, I like to have a bit of flour on the outside. So the cake sort of like grasps onto the side of the tin as it rises, which keeps its nice loft. So different cakes need different different
0: approach cake approaches. With caution.
1: Yes. So you can practice out, you can test it out, but I think cake goop for a bunt is very important.
0: You're listening to Natalie Paul, whose new cookbook, Sweetheart, is our feature book on the Sunday Morning Cookbook Club here on 702 ABC Radio Sydney and ABC New South Wales. And we did put Nat's baked citrus bar recipe up on the internet for you. If you made it, 1300 222 702, how did it go? What did it taste like? Take us to the baked citrus bars. You can text in as well on 0467 922 702. Karen, our volunteer, our surviving volunteer cook, is going to be in a moment. But we've got some standard questions that we ask all the authors about cookbooks. So what to you, and this is hard, I know it's like choosing a favourite child, what is the showstopper dish from this book that everyone can trot out and expect oohs and ahs from?
1: Okay, so it may not look like much, and I was taken aback by how much I loved it as well, but it's the almost no-bake cheesecake. And it is coming into summer, we don't want to have the ovens on for too long. I call it almost no bake because it has a crust. I do like making my own crust for cheesecakes. It's got a bit of cardamom in it. So when that cardamom meets the lemon that's in the cheesecake filling, which is just beating cream cheese and adding mascarpone, and it's or very, very thick cream, and it's no harder than that. A little bit of sugar, a little bit of vanilla, and then it just sets like that in the fridge. So easy. But I swear you will make that recipe in the book and you will get very protective of sharing it.
0: What, you won't actually say, actually, it's Natalie Paul's recipe. So it was handed down by my great-great-grandmother.
1: You will say, I'm not sharing any more slices.
0: So I'm guessing if you make your own crust, you're not a digestive biscuit kind of crush-up person.
1: At a pinch, I am. So I don't mind using a shop bought. And that's the other thing that this book is a little bit more relaxed in. Yes, I have a recipe in there that has reverse puff pastry. So that's where the butter's on the outside. But I also say if you're just going to use store-bought pastry, that is okay as well.
0: I looked at that recipe. Yep.

0: And that was your lemon meringue hand pies, and you make your own wholemeal puff pastry.
1: Yes.
0: And I looked at that and I went, slightly intimidating. How many rolling pins? Three. Maybe not yet, Chris. Just hold back on that. But the whole lemon custard that's in that really appealed to me. I was going,
1: beautiful. Yeah, so that can go into anything like a sponge cake filling. You can just eat it as it is.
0: Okay, next standard question. Mm. What is the underdog ingredient that gets a chance to shine in this book?
1: I don't know. I haven't gone too fancy with any of the ingredients. I have used, it can be a bit tricky to get in the supermarket, but I have used malt in my devil's food cake. So in the icing for that, which is like it's called a namalaka, which is like a really thick cream. It's a Japanese cream style, but it's malt extract. It comes in a big tin at the supermarkets, usually with the honeys right down on the bottom shelf, and it's this beautiful syrupy malt flavor. It's almost savory, and I have slipped that into the icing, just because, you know, just those memories of like chocolate malt milkshakes on long road trips, I wanted to bring that into there. So that would be the most sort of underdog, not very often used ingredient in there.
0: It's such a shame you passed your blue icing phase.
1: Oh, and cashews. I use cashews. Like cashews, I thought I hated cashews. And
0: how did you hate cashews?
1: Well, they're not like a nut that I first reach for. Like I've got a top three nuts. So cashews would be right at the bottom of the list. But I've got a baklava recipe in there, like a rolled baklava. So easy. And I put cashews in there because they're so creamy and I forgot how good they were. So that would be another underdog ingredient.
0: So we've got malt and we've got cashews.
1: Yeah, cashews.
0: What is the desert island dish in this book, the sweet thing you can eat for the rest of your life?
1: I think it'd be the turnovers. I've got some turnovers in there that have some caramelized pears in there and a ginger cream. So some fresh ginger gets put into the cream and then whipped, and they are just delicious. It's like the best sandwich ever. Like it's all flaky. It's flaky. It's got fruit. It's not too sweet. That ginger in it would be perfect for a tropical island.
0: My husband's texted in. says, our Jack Russell's found the cake. I got a sliver. Seriously, that banana cake was next level. Yes, it was.
1: Well, that's the other thing with banana cake. Like, you know, banana bread's great and it has a place, but sometimes when you've got those bananas hanging around, those old bananas, you really don't want that sort of heavy loaf. So I love that cake is kind of light and fluffy. And it's got that crunchy, you can put that crunchy streusel on top, but then you can also put a tahini icing on it and it becomes a totally different cake, or even a chocolate ganache, and it's a beautiful cake. Banana and chocolate together is perfect.
0: If you're wondering what the crunch is that Natalie's alluding to, it's walnuts and sugar.
1: Yes.
0: And it basically, I had a girlfriend saw it. She popped in up when I finished baking it, and I'd cut it. And I said, do you want to try a bit? And she said, has that got like a stuffing inside it? And I said, no, that's just, there's a layer of walnuts and sugar in the middle of it, and then on the top as well.
1: So I was taking that idea of a coffee cake and using bananas, and it just is such a great tea cake, and it doesn't take, you know, wasn't that hard.
0: No, it wasn't.
1: No, it was, okay, great.
0: It was not a three rolling pin degree of difficulty.
1: It was not a three rolling pin.
0: Julie's like, who is this author? What is the name of the book? This is Natalie Paul is the author, and the name of the book is Sweetheart. And if you ever spent any time in Melbourne, you went to her iconic shop, Beatrice Bakes, which closed in 2023, and there was a period of mourning in Melbourne after that. But you can now get your fix from Natalie's new books. And Beatrix is the hardest name to say. I always want to turn it into Beatrice.
1: Oh, yeah. So I think of it as Beatrix. So Trix with the beta, which was one of the sort of provenances of the name.
0: See, I was thinking the name. My grandmother had Beatrice in her name. So I was just thinking,
1: okay.
0: Oh, it's Beatrix.
1: Beatrix, yep.
0: Right.
1: Yeah.
0: So if I'd lived in Melbourne, I would have known that.
1: No.
0: All right, now we've got one of our volunteer cooks, our surviving volunteer cook, and commiserations to our other volunteer who's gone down with COVID, but here is the entry music for Karen.
1: Well.

0: Karen, welcome to the Sunday Morning Cookbook Club. Thank you for being here.
1: You're welcome.
0: What have you cooked out of the book?
1: I made the citrus slice, but with a twist because I didn't have any oranges, so I used blood orange.
0: Oh, there you go.
2: This is what we love. Yes, yes.
1: And because I dehydrate, we're massive Negroni fans, so I dehydrate oranges.
0: All hail to the Negroni.
1: Yes, yes. Always best go-to drink. And so I chopped up some slices
0: amazing.
1: On top of the, just to, you know, make it nice.
0: Beautiful. And that texture is just perfect. It's so, it's got that beautiful set custard, but it's not, doesn't have that overcooked, you know, bubbling that it gets.
2: So take us through the slice because I can see it, but people listening can't.
0: So it's a fairly thin layer of a shortbread. And I make mine with melted butter because it makes it really easy to mix.
1: Oh, so easy.
0: So easy. And it makes it even, it tastes better, I think, than like a classic rubbed in butter shortbread as the base. And then it just rolls into the tin. And then the topping, the little tip that I do with that is I cook it before I put it in. That helps to get the mixture warm enough so when it goes in the oven it doesn't cook too hard around the, too much around the edges and not enough in the center. So it sort of gets that heat going through the mix. To start it off. Yeah.
1: So I made the curd according to your recipe, but when I make curd, because I have a lemon tree, so I'm always making curd, I use the microwave, I cheat.
0: Oh, but okay. That's yes.
1: And so much easier.
0: Yes, and that's absolutely. Yeah. And I think there's a lot of people say lemon curd, you have to do it over a double boiler and you have to do it in these stages. You can just put it all in the pot because the sugar in it actually means it will never overcook.
1: Mm.
0: Yeah. That's genius.
2: Did you look through the book and make your selection, Karen, based on the number of rolling pins?
1: Because my first choice was what do I have in the cupboard?
2: Yes.
1: So I didn't have to go to the shop. And what can I make a couple of days ahead because I've been flat out at work. So I made this on Thursday. And so that determined my choice. And then didn't have an orange. So, okay, blood orange.
0: Yeah. And they've got such a beautiful colour. They've got this like peachy tinge from like the egg yolk mixing with the blood orange juice. So they just look beautiful.
1: Thank you.
0: Yeah. They look stunning.
2: But I do love the way that's how you can use this book because you can look through and go, okay, what have I got that's tangy?
0: Yeah.
2: What have I got that's chocolate? I haven't got
1: that. What do I have in the fridge? What happened in the pantry?
0: Yes, yes.
2: Yeah.
0: So it's a bit less project bake, something that you don't have to like look at a recipe, then go shopping. You can sort of look at a recipe and go to the cupboard. That was my intention for a lot of the recipes in this book.
2: Yeah, it was particularly handy when you live 45 minutes from the nearest supermarket
0: Yeah.
2: Are you a cook, Karen?
1: I do love to bake. I took over from my mum because my mum likes to cook but has one dish and that's profiteroles. And so I took over when I was a kid from baking and made a whole repertoire. My daughter is actually much more developed. She has her own online cake making business. Yeah, she makes some birthday cakes, wedding cakes, that sort of thing.
0: Wow.
1: But, I'm really just baked for the kids and for myself.
2: Yeah, but it sounds like you've developed more of a repertoire than just profiteroles.
1: Yes, yeah.
0: Yeah.
1: Yeah. I mean, I've got a couple of signature dishes, but, you know, it was whatever was, like I said, was in the pantry or on special that week. I'd make things for the school lunchboxes and then my lunchbox. And I, because I run a team of 12 welfare workers, I often just take something in on a Monday just because they've had a hard week. So
2: This book's going to be a treat for them.
1: Yeah, they're going to hate me.
2: Have you had a look through at some of the adapt tricks?
1: Yeah, I did. Yeah, that's why I was going through and trying to choose. But I went for the citrus bars because it was, like I said, a Thursday afternoon project. So
2: yeah. And what did you think of the adaptrix idea? Because I have seen notes on recipes before, but this is...
1: I do it a lot myself. Like I bake something. There's one I make which is like a pear cardamom cake and I've swapped it out with ginger and apple and things like that just depending on what I had in the pantry.
0: Yes. And when you're using, like switching between something like a pear and an apple, there are a couple of like, they are like from the same family, so they do respond a little bit the same, but there are some things you just need to know. So if you had a poached pear recipe, you can't poach apples in the same way, but in cakes you can do that. So it's just giving people like a little bit of just a couple of caveats. Yeah.
2: And as a recipe writer, there's so much craft involved in writing a good recipe and so much testing that goes into it.
0: Yeah.
2: Do you get offended if people have changed it up when you spent so many hours labouring?
0: No. And then sometimes people like, to be honest, like I would be reticent to use a blood orange sometimes, like all blood orange in a recipe because there's sometimes I have this like concept of like, you know, that the purity of the idea that I've had is the lemon bar and like getting that, but also doing the Adaptrix. But then these are stunning. Like the colour is so stunning in them.
2: Yeah, because so they've taken on a bit of a blood orange hue.
0: Yes. And so it's always like such an honour that people go further with something. Like it's delightful.
2: Yeah. And does that give you an idea for, you know, the next book?
0: And it also gives me an idea when people, so now that I've seen these, like people will send me a message like on social media and then I'll go, well, yes, you can, because Karen's done it. I've seen Karen do it successfully. So
1: I'm glad it worked out, actually, because I didn't know. I was like, oh, YOLO.
2: Yeah, well, it's always, I don't know if you're like me, Karen, but I open a new recipe book and I look through and I'll look through and go, oh, that looks amazing, that looks amazing. Then I get into the nitty gritty of it and go, don't think I've got the skills for that.
1: But, you know, I'm one of those people, and my daughter's a bit the same, where I would just give it a try. If it doesn't work out, no big deal. And half the time, you know, it does, and half the time, but, you know, it's nice to have, like, to try some new stuff and be able to have the confidence to just do it. And if it's not a great success, it'll taste good.
0: Yeah, that's right. And often with these lemon bar recipes, one thing that used to happen to me when I first started baking lemon bars without cooking the topping first is that you'd have this cooked base and you'd pour the liquid topping on and the topping would go underneath the pastry and lift it up. So you'd have like a upside down lemon bars. But by having that cooked on top, it has a bit more weight to it, so it keeps that base down. So it's little things like that that just they're the things that I've learned over time and my failures that I want to convey to the reader so that they don't have failures.
2: So you've suffered so that we
0: so you can walk a road of relative baking ease.
2: Mind you,
0: like I do make mistakes though, so
2: there's something in here that's, what was it, that reminded me a bit of Chelsea buns. I think it's the maple sticky.
0: Oh, the little monkey buns?
2: Yes.
0: So the monkey buns are an American tradition. So it's where you cut little cubes of a yeasted dough and then you toss them in like a butterscotch kind of it's usually with butterscotch pudding mix, which is an American thing, but I've made like a sort of maple-y butterscotch, and you roll them in that and then you just pack the little cubes into a tin. And so when they pull apart, they've got the caramel on the outside, but they've also got seams of caramel on the inside, the maple caramel, and they're quite delicious.
2: Yeah.
0: Well, they're for the ultra sweet too.
2: See, I was looking at that going, I wonder if I could make Chelsea buns that way.
0: Yeah.
1: It's the one thing I don't do well is yeasted buns.
0: Yeah, okay.
1: I don't have enough patience, I think.
0: Yeah, you do have to allow the yeast, and because recipes can say, you know, proof it for 1 to 1.5 hours, but if it's a cool day, that could take up to 3 hours. So you really have to do those things on the weekend. But in the book, I do say that one of the proofing things is that you need to have like a closed environment that's warm and moist. So you can do that in your turned off oven. You just put a tray of boiling water in the bottom of it. That makes a nice warm, steamy environment. And then you just put your bread dough in there to rise, and that keeps it protected.
2: So one of the other things that I've been doing, because I learned to make sourdough because there's good bread near us, it's kind of hard to find. And I'll proof things in the oven with the oven light on.
0: Yes.
2: Which gives a little bit of warmth, but not too much warmth.
0: Yes. That is also a great way. Or in an electric blanket is another good way. So like cosseting it in an electric blanket is a good way. In a car, not on like in the direct sunlight, but that's like quite a warm environment as well. And one of the things I do talk about, so in the back of Sweetheart, I've got this thing called the Bakeshenary. So I talk about things like ambient temperature, because to me ambient temperature is like cocktail attire, like what like what actually is room temperature, and no one ever really talks about it. So it actually is like in that like 20 to 25 degree is room temperature. So beyond that, like on a really hot Sydney day, it's going to be hotter, so you have to sort of adjust parts of your baking. And in the cold mornings of Melbourne, if you're baking, you have to again adjust your ingredients. And
3: does altitude affect it? Because
0: it does. Oh, do you? Mm. So it does. And I am not, because I've always lived in flat places, I don't have a lot of, but because water boils at a different temperature at altitude, so you have to change your baking. So did you have to change anything for this?
1: I did, but I'm like bottom of the mountain.
0: You're bottom
1: but
0: of the mountain,
1: I work
0: okay.
1: In Katoomba, so.
0: Oh, I love Katoomba. Oh, my God. You're so lucky.
2: You've got to come back to New South Wales more
0: I
2: often.
0: I know. It just flirts with me, this city. It just, yeah, just says, come back.
2: Now, just before I let you both go, we always ask everyone that comes in, what's the kitchen hack that works for you that you wish you'd known forever that people can use at home?
0: Mm.
2: Mine would be proofing in an oven with the light on, which
0: yep.
2: is something I learned late in my new-to-baking career, and that seems to work a yep. treat for me.
0: Okay, I'm going to jump in. Can I jump in, Karen? Is that okay?
1: I'm struggling to think of something.
0: Okay, well, you keep thinking. I'm going to – no, don't turn off the radio because you think it's too technical. My foolproof method for testing cakes is to stick a digital thermometer in them and take an internal temp, because then I know my butter cake is always going to be correct. And that little pocket of temperature, that little, you want to get them between like around 95 degrees Celsius. And that way it doesn't matter what cake it is, it will always be cooked through. And that's especially good for your fruit cakes. And it's also especially good for things like donuts and things like that to make sure that they're cooked all the way through. So I wish I'd known that right at the start, because I pulled a lot of cakes out of the oven too soon.
2: Yeah, that's just sloppy in the middle.
0: Yep. Just because you kind of think they're okay.
1: Still got nothing.
2: Got nothing. Well, that's all right. You don't have to have something.
0: What's your profiterole tip? Because I always struggle with profiteroles.
1: Well, it's been a long time since I made them, because that was my mother's speciality.
0: Oh, that was her, yeah.
1: And so I guess, you know, I became expert at filling them.
0: Filling them, yep.
1: Because I was the helper.
0: And is that doing it while they're still a little bit soft and then putting them back in the oven?
1: No, she'd cooked them the night before and then in the morning
0: then she...
1: when they were cold, she'd cut a tiny slit and then shove the cream inside. She's a cream inside.
0: Yes, person. Yes, this is good. Yes, yeah.
2: Piping bag?
1: Yeah.
0: Yeah.
2: Right, so you're a piping expert.
1: Well, yeah. I wouldn't like to put it to the test, honestly.
2: What about warming eggs up? You've got a tip on warming eggs up, I think, haven't you? How to make eggs warm?
1: No. Okay. And maybe that was the other contestant.
0: Because I like to do that. So with warming eggs up, I like to leave them in their shell and just put them in hot tap water for five minutes, and that just brings them up to temperature. So you don't have to get eggs out. Like, you don't have to like be going, oh, it says room temperature eggs, so I can't make this recipe. Like, you just put them under hot water for 5 minutes and they're fine.
2: And that's enough.
0: And that's enough.
2: And that way, I guess if they float, you know not to use them.
0: And if they float, it also has a double-edged.
2: Thank you so much for coming in. Thank you for being our
0: thank
2: volunteer.
0: Thank you, Karen. Thank you for making these. Can't wait to eat one. I didn't think it was polite to eat one while I was on radio, because I'll get all.
2: You could taste test.
0: I'll
2: turn your mic down. But I'll leave you guys to taste test. You can make sure you get some of that banana cake.
0: I will save that
2: and the bunt.
1: Yeah,
0: I will.
2: Thanks for coming in, Karen. Thank you so much.
0: Thank you.
1: You're welcome.
2: That's Karen, our volunteer cook for the Cookbook Club, and Natalie Paul. The name of her book is Sweetheart. Very easy to remember, and it's full of all sorts of goodies. Coming up next, you're going to meet the man who is embarking on making a trail for Australia, much like the Camino, in the hope that it will unite all of us.
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Imagine feeling so passionate about a project that you'd use the money you'd saved to buy a house to fund it. It's what the man you're about to meet has just done. He's creating something called the Songline Trail. Think a pilgrimage like the Camino, that network of walking trails across Europe or in South America that Aussies often head overseas to do, except the Australian version, and I've got to say with an even more ancient history, a 1,000-kilometre walk that connects existing tracks into

0: One long path from Bright in Victoria's high country through New South Wales to Reconciliation Place in Canberra. Ben Farinazzo wants to find a way to bring us all together, to remind us that we are united by our love of this country, regardless of our politics, regardless of our backgrounds. First, a bit about Ben for you, though. I first met Ben Farinazzo when I was working on the Invictus Games for the ABC back in 2018. He has this giant smile and a genuine love of people that's really hard to miss. His story is that he left school and joined the army. Years of officer training at the Australian Defence Force Academy in Canberra followed. Then in 1999, Ben was posted to East Timor as an Interfet peacekeeper. He was an interpreter there, he was a community liaison officer, he spoke the language, and he was on the front line with often distressed and very scared East Timorese people who'd fled to the hills to escape the brutality of the pro-Indonesian militia destroying their towns and villages. And what Ben was doing was helping them back to their homes, or what was left of them, helping reunite kids who'd been separated from their families. Ben even delivered a baby that was later named after him. But what he witnessed in East Timor really took its toll on him. He was diagnosed with post-traumatic stress. And then during his recovery, Ben had a catastrophic mountain bike accident and he had to learn to walk again. So it was incredible at the Invictus Games to watch him win two gold medals in rowing and achieve a personal best in powerlifting. Now, I've sort of kept in touch with Ben over the years. I've watched him give so much time to organisations helping veterans and people in the mental health space. He's tackled some really tough subjects like suicide. And now, as Australia seems fraught with division, as a man with First Nations and Italian heritage, Ben wants to help us find a way to get reconnected. He's been on social media setting the scene for his vision of what the Songline Trail, this trail that he's working on, could do.
1: Why the Songline Trail for me? Our nation has been in turmoil. You know, the divide between Indigenous and non-Indigenous Australians, and as someone with mixed heritage, I guess this is just another way to bring people together through, you know, connection with self, connection with our communities and our towns, and connection with this country. Not just the land, all of it. The connection that we have to this magnificent country, and connecting all of our stories, and seeing that they all form one story of our great nation. And if this contributes in some small way to bringing people together across Australia and around the world to experience that and to close that divide that exists, surely that's got to be a good thing. On the raging storm, we can do better.
0: That's Ben Farinazzo on Instagram. And I saw that post and I thought, he's got to come on the radio and tell you about this. Ben, welcome. It's great to have you with us.
2: G'day, Chris. It's great to have a chat with you again.
0: You're literally just starting now to map and walk what will be the Songline Trail. Can you give us an idea of exactly what's involved and what you are doing?
2: Yeah, well, this kind of started off as a personal journey and turned into a bit of a novel and about an ordinary Aussie bloke just felt disconnected and struggling with work, mortgage and all those expectations. And, you know, I was also trying to wrestle with and reconcile his mixed heritage and his place within the Australian story. And I thought it'd be really good for this bloke to actually walk an Australian trail, a bit like, I don't know, a pilgrimage, where he could explore that. So I looked around and found all these wonderful tracks and trails, but none that really fully captured the story that I wanted for this guy. So I connected some of these tracks and then realised when it got to Reconciliation Place that maybe this was a trail that I had to walk myself. I did an initial reconnaissance at the beginning of the year, just driving from part to part and walking up a few of the mountains and the like, and it was on there when I reached the top of Mount Bogong and was staring down across the Kiowa Valley. I had this incredible, what I could only call, you know, sense of life.

0: spirit of place. And when I took that video, I didn't think it'd end up any further than just on my iPhone or in the cloud.
1: And so that's that piece that I just played there.
0: Yeah. It's quite emotional. And I reached Reconciliation Place, and a place that actually not many people that I've spoken to know about it. And there was this wonderful quote that I read there by Robert Lee, and it said, "Take the responsibility and share parts of your country and our living cultures in a good way with fellow Australians and the rest of the world." And that's when the Songline Trail was born. I just thought, you know, I'm going to do this for myself, but if anyone else wants to join it, be part of it, I want to open it up to Australia and others.
1: Why do you think we need it?
0: I think in researching for my book and as an Australia Day ambassador, I just saw, you know, there's an increasing level of disconnection in Australia, often leading to loneliness, isolation, people taking their lives. And I guess having been through that and having a lot of friends and speaking to a lot of people over that over the years, I was increasingly concerned that those numbers keep rising. Also, you know, realising that the pride that people have in the Australian way of life and our culture is continued to fall as well. And I don't think that's good enough. Why is that? Trying to understand that and thinking that this trail can provide an opportunity, as it is for me, to reconnect with self, our communities and our country. And, you know, when I talk about our country, not just the land, it's the sky, it's the sea, it's the waters, it's the stars, it's all of it that makes up our country. And in that process, trying to bring people together, our communities together, and our country together.
1: How does walking a trail give you a better sense of connection, do you think?
0: I think it removes you from the day-to-day life. I think it gives you an opportunity to explore your thoughts, allow some of them to rest, to notice the trees, the birds, the feeling under your feet, to have conversations with those alongside you, meaningful conversations in ways that you can't do in a 5-minute, 10-minute grab in a coffee shop. And sharing that experience of being out in the open together. At the same time, going through our towns and sharing those stories, looking at the stories, looking at, you know, understanding our ancient Indigenous past and how that existed and brought us to be. And then the, you know, European colonisation, what happened then, and then our multicultural stories. And then in connecting all those stories, those parts of the stories form the story of Australia. And I think walking is just one small way of doing that.
1: Your heritage encapsulates a lot of that. Surely, you tell us a little bit about that.
0: Yeah, well, you know, I'm a proud Kamilaroi man. I've got Italian background, and then everything else as well. And I think that's very Australian. I'm trying to work out in these national conversations, where do I fit within this bigger story? How do I express that when I'm standing on a podium talking as an Australia Day ambassador to people coming to be part of our country, recognising those in our communities, recognising the challenges that surround Australia Day as well, and realising that it's not just Australia Day, it's every day. And how do we bring all that together? And I guess on a personal note, reconciling that for myself made me reflect and say, made me think maybe we're trying to do that as a country as well.
1: So this trail that you're creating links together existing trails, but does this mean that you're now out in the bush trying to figure out how to do that?
0: Well, I'm sitting at the Harrietville Caravan Park looking up at the top of Mount Feathertop, which we're about to head up to later on today before they're moving towards Hotham and Falls Creek over to Kosciuszko and the rest of the trail. It's a beautiful 6 degrees down here.
1: That's balmy.
0: good walking conditions. But actually realising that we need to turn it from, you know, footnotes on a map to footprints on the ground and make it something real. And by doing that, physically walking every step of it and GPS tracking the whole way. So and once we've got those bits of accurate data, we can upload them to any platform so all Australians can walk it.
1: So you spent a lot of time researching how to do this. Who did you go to for advice?
0: Surrounded by about 12 other friends, I guess. I don't know if they like me to call them friends.
1: Hopefully they still will be by the end of it, Ben.
0: Out of work and, you know, questions I've thrown at them, who surrounded me and helped me to do this. People with experience in pilgrimages, expedition leaders, storytellers, people with Indigenous background, people of all backgrounds, people who've had experience walking these trails, and people who love these trails, people who love this country, and people who are as passionate about this this project as I am. And it has been a wonderful, you know, a wonderful lead up just getting here, and now actually doing it just seems quite surreal.
1: What did your friends and family say when you said, basically, I'm not going to have a home, it's going to be in a backpack?
0: I said, you've got to do it. You've got to do this. And I was choking up saying that. It was not what I expected. They all know I'm mad anyway, so that's fine. It was more they believed in the project and believed in what I was doing. And to have those around you that know you, that love and support you, say, you've got to do this, I think is really special, Chris, yeah.
1: Why are you so invested in it?
0: I think there's my personal story links into this. I love this part of the world. I love this part of our country. I think in the various roles that I've been fortunate to have as ambassador for various organisations and as the Australia ambassador, I've got had the unique opportunity to speak to lots of Australians about what they think of Australia and their place in it. And, you know, it touches you. You can't step back from that. The question is, how then do you step forward? Well, you create a bloody trail that goes for 1,000 kilometres, finishes at Reconciliation Place, and you start walking it.
1: But will we all need military training to be able to do it? Is it something that everyone's going to be able to walk, Ben? Because it sounds pretty strenuous.
0: Look, I think the trail, the way that it's being built is to provide opportunities for all Australians to take part on it, whether it be one day or on a weekend or on a school holiday, whether you want the challenge of walking through Alpine country or whether you want to just move through Manfonsari River country and go through some of the pubs and local towns and experience that. Perhaps you want to go up to Tumbarumba and experience our wine country, or maybe even just walk from Stawa in South Canberra and Tuggeranong and finish at Reconciliation Place. Or carrying the intention and meaning of the trail with you is knowing that you're connected to something bigger.
1: So how long is this going to take? How long are you going to be mapping the trail?
0: Well, Chris, I plan to do it in 60 days, but we never know, do we? I'd like to finish in 60 days. Yeah, that would be really good.
1: And then once you've mapped it, what happens then?
0: Well, once we've actually gone through and GPS mapped it, then we can upload the files into different platforms, be it, you know, Strava, All Trails, and all these other platforms that exist, so that people would then just download them on their phones or jump on the web and have a look. The next step would then be building the stories around that. I'd really like to then get into consultation and talk to local communities, elders, different groups, towns, parks and the rest, and start talking about a trail which we've actually now mapped so that people can share their stories and bring their own views to the trail itself and build it. It's something that I see building over time, as people become engaged with it and bring their stories to it.
1: Well, Ben, it's a fantastic project. Good luck with walking up the top of that hill today. I don't envy you. And we'll try and keep track of you over the next 60 days or so.
0: Thanks so much, Chris, and thanks for supporting the Songline Trail.
1: It's an absolute pleasure. It's a fantastic idea. And if you want to help Ben with the Songline Trail, he hates asking for money, but he's set up a GoFundMe page. It's helping pay for all the equipment that he needs to do this expedition. If you just put the Songline Trail and GoFundMe into your search engine, you'll find Ben.

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0: Bit of a question on the text line from Ralph. Is the Songline Trail different to the Australian Alps walking track? Look, I think it's going to incorporate some of it, Ralph, but basically what Ben's aiming to do is to link something that goes right from northeast Victoria and takes you through some of those beautiful parts of New South Wales right into the ACT to Reconciliation Place. So his idea is that there are a whole bunch of existing tracks, and what he wants to do is join them up so that we have our own version of the Camino here. You don't have to go overseas to do a walking pilgrimage and just remind yourself about, you know, how connected we are to this great place, and that connects all of us at the same time. I think it's a really inspiring idea at a time when things are looking a little divided and a little fraught. So hats off to Ben Farinazzo and what he's trying to achieve today. Now, it is, of course, the pointy end of the footy season. Did you happen to catch the AFL Grand Final yesterday? What a match. I didn't think I was that invested in it because my team wasn't playing, but, oh, wow. Like, it was fantastic. When you have a Grand Final, you really want to tussle like that, don't you? It was unbelievable. And I've got to say, I'm very happy for the Lions, sad for Freo, but I do love Chris Fagan. I think it's fantastic, and I hope he hangs around for another year. Like, it's so great to see what he's managed to do with that team. The other code, of course, that's at the pointy end is rugby league. It's going to be a great match today between Penrith and the Newcastle Knights. Andrew Moore and the team's big guest today at around 12:40 will be Jason Saab. He's going to represent Lebanon at the upcoming World Cup. And David Gillespie is going to join them just before 3:30 to talk about Manly's premiership victory over St George in 1996. So a little bit of reminiscing on the show with Andrew and the team today. Of course, Six Again will feature. And Dennis Carnahan's song of the week. It's probably going to be a pearler coming to the footy final. Season. Hope you enjoy the rest of your Sunday. Go the Knights!
6: Good afternoon, Emily Lawrence with ABC News. Deputy Prime Minister Richard Marles says the government's working closely with OpenAI over the breaching of government websites. It was revealed last week an OpenAI agent went rogue and broke into websites including a Services Australia database. An investigation into the breach is now underway. Richard Marles has told the ABC the incident is being treated seriously despite the relatively minor nature of the information gathered.
7: We are grateful for being able to work closely with OpenAI to understand exactly what's happened here, and these relationships are really important. So engagement here matters.
6: The state government's been consulting with shark attack victims and their loved ones as part of plans to improve beach safety. New remote drone technology is being trialled across several New South Wales beaches this summer, and regular drone surveillance will run for extended hours. Researchers are also working on an AI tool which can detect sharks and identify their species in real time. Agriculture Minister Tara Moriarty says they've been getting advice from people like Leah Stewart, who lost her arm in an attack at Coogee earlier this year.
8: It's really important that we listen to their feedback and their experiences to feed into the work that our scientists and researchers are doing so that we can have the best technology to keep people as safe as possible on our beaches.
6: Germany has warned Russia against further escalating tensions amid increasing incursions and so-called grey zone attacks into Germany and other European nations in recent months. Here's Global Affairs editor Laura Tingle.
9: German Foreign Minister Johann Vardafel met his Russian counterpart on the sidelines of the UN General Assembly, the first such meeting since Russia invaded Ukraine more than 4 years ago. Mr. Vardafel said that in an intense conversation he warned, "We can defend ourselves, we can fight back, and we will do so." The warning comes after a drone laden with explosives, blamed on Russia, was discovered at Leipzig Airport last month. Also at the UN, China delivered what was widely seen as a pointed message to the United States.

0: states, rejecting unilateral military actions that violate the UN Charter and saying the sovereignty of Middle Eastern nations must be respected. It also urged the relevant country to stop threatening Cuba and to lift a blockade on the island.
1: Police in South Africa say they haven't ruled out the possibility of a serial killer on the loose after yet another woman was found dead near Johannesburg. The local police commissioner said the woman's death had similarities with 10 others in recent months, as well as another in Soweto. The deaths have sparked a national outcry about the scale of violence against women in the country, which has one of the highest rates of gender-based violence in the world. There are delays to trains on the Central Coast and Newcastle line due to an issue with a freight train. Transport officials say trains may stop at platforms or between stations for longer than normal as crews carry out repairs. Replacement buses are being organised. Passengers are being told to allow plenty of extra travel time. The clash between Western Sydney's Penrith Panthers and the Newcastle Knights gets underway in 4 hours' time. The preliminary final will decide who faces the Sydney Roosters in the grand final next weekend. Kickoff is at 4. Brisbane Lions players have been revelling with fans in Melbourne after their historic grand final win, while the Dockers stars have head back to Western Australia. Danushi Dyer says more.
2: In what was a hero's welcome, the Premiership squad was cheered, the players making their way into the former Fitzroy Lions heartland at Brunswick Street Oval. With medals around their necks, each player was called up on stage one by one, with the all-important silverware also presented to fans as part of Family Day celebrations. The crowd could be heard chanting, "One more year for Coach Chris Fagan." Meanwhile, the Fremantle players have made a subdued exit from Melbourne, arriving at the airport earlier this morning. Some even greeted with claps from members of the public as they entered the terminal.
1: Australian golfer Minwoo Lee has helped the international team remain in front of the United States on day three at the President's Cup in Chicago. Teamed up with New Zealand's Ryan Fox, Lee helped beat Sam Burns and Wyndham Clark in the foursomes to give the visitors a 10.5 to 7.5 point lead over the Americans. It marks the first time the internationals have had a lead on foreign soil heading into the singles portion of the event. Minwoo Lee will face Jacob Bridgman in the singles, while Adam Scott plays Patrick Cantlay when play resumes tomorrow morning. Showers across the state's east, thunderstorms about the ranges and central and northern inland, possible snow on the alpine peaks, dry and sunny in the state's far west. Sydney's weather showers a top of 18 degrees. Right now it's 15 on the coast, 14 in the west. Looking ahead, cloudy tomorrow for Sydney, a top of 20, cloud clearing Tuesday, 22, and sunny on Wednesday, a top of 25. ABC News.
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2: And good afternoon from Stadium Australia on a rather bleak day. Grey, cool and wet. The footy will be anything but bleak as Penrith takes on Newcastle in a preliminary final, a 4 o'clock kickoff. Sitting with someone well-versed in playing preliminary finals, Luke Lewis, Rugby League's number one writer, Michael Carayannis. I'm Andrew Moore. Welcome to NRL Sunday. We'll be here next Sunday for NRL and NRLW Grand Final Day. In the state championship, we know that Redcliffe will play Penrith, and we have the Sydney Roosters in both the NRLW and NRL Grand Finals. Team news here not until 2:30, although we know Billy Scott is already off the Panthers bench, replaced by Freddie Lussick, who has appeared in 20 games for the Panthers. No changes as of yet for the Knights. Referee will be Jared Sutton with Chris Butler in the bunker. And we're told that this game is tracking for a crowd of 55,000 people. Let's hope the weather doesn't deter anybody because it's going to be great. At 1 o'clock, we'll head to Robina Stadium for the NRLW preliminary final between Gold Coast and Brisbane. Quentin Hull on the call there with Karina Brown and Zane Bojack. We'll return at 3 o'clock leading into the Penrith-Newcastle game. The Roosters beat Canberra last night, 20 points to 10 at the Sydney Football Stadium, to be first into the NRLW Grand Final, and that after the Roosters crushed the Dolphins on Friday night, 36-20 in Brisbane, to be first into the NRL decider. Also, congratulations to Penrith, yesterday winning the New South Wales Cup and Jersey Flegg Grand Finals at Western Sydney Stadium, to Mounties for winning the New South Wales Women's Competition, to the Redcliffe Dolphins, the Queensland Cup winners yesterday over Sunshine Coast, and to Souths Logan winning the Queensland women's title in extra time. Your text messages are welcome on 0467 920222. Let's go, Luke Lewis, for the first time this weekend. Good afternoon. How are you going, Luke?
3: Yeah, good afternoon, boys. Great to be here. I can't believe it's only one day this week. It's getting very close to...
2: You nearly fell off your chair.
3: Yeah,
2: what's doing?
3: I'm getting excited, but getting very close to next weekend. I can't wait for it. It was a good night. Obviously, a great game on Friday night with the Roosters and the Dolphins. The way that the Roosters, you know, sort of put their hand up and showed what they're capable of doing, and putting a number on the Dolphins, which was, you know, pretty crazy. Because I thought the Dolphins might have been a little bit more of a challenge. I thought they were really going to get there this year, but. Unlucky there, and well done to the Roosters, but I'm looking forward to today as well. I feel like Newcastle playing outstanding football. Their ball movement's really good. This weather doesn't suit them. It probably suits the Panthers a bit more, but probably 80% Isaiah Yeoan and 80% Nathan Cleary too. That could be in Newcastle's favour, but I can't wait to see how this is going to unfold today. It's going to be good. There's me unfold. I wanted to get in early.
2: Yeah, no, you did. There's no doubt about that. And I like the 160% that you've combined there for Isaiah Yeoan and Nathan Cleary. That's their level of fitness potentially coming into this game. Michael Carayannis from the Daily and Sunday Telegraph is here right between us. How are you, MC?
4: Yes, I'm well, Andrew. Hello, Louis. Yeah, I think the weather definitely does play into the Penrith Panthers' hands. I think the Knights would love to play that open-ended, expansive footy where they take a little bit of risk, and this is another element to the risk factor for the Newcastle Knights. But hopefully we still get 50,000 plus here. Should be a cracker. Friday night's game, whilst it wasn't a close contest, the Roosters were super impressive. So sets up a nice afternoon and then into the grand final. We cannot wait.
2: Just on the Roosters, do we know what the latest is with our man, Connor Watson? Because I'm starting to think he's not going to be playing next Sunday.
4: No, it's a really interesting one, Andrew. Obviously, he came from the field after 2 minutes on Friday night, and the bunker, it was a Category 2 from the bench, and then the independent doctor in the bunker upgraded it to a Category 1, which automatically ended his night. And fundamentally, that means he goes into an 11-day stand-down period and would rule him out of the grand final. However, there's been a couple of cases, including Tolukola earlier this year, where he came back within 8 days. So what can happen is that the club can go to an independent neurologist to sit down and go through tests for Connor, then write to the NRL to try and get him cleared. The big question is, and I don't have an answer to this despite lots of phone calls yesterday, was if Connor passed his HIA, because they still need to do that test. If he passed

0: is HIA, I'm 99% confident he'll play in the grand final. If he failed that HIA, it makes it a little bit more complicated. And given the amount of phone calls I made yesterday, you would assume, this is just an assumption, that he failed that HIA. Because had he not, I think word would have spread very quickly, because that would set himself up to be able to play.
1: Tell you what, there's a lot of pressure on his doctor.
0: Well, yeah. It'll go to an independent doctor, yeah.
1: No, but I mean now, like, if I'm just going and putting myself in those shoes, I'll be telling my doctor, I said, no, I did not pass.
2: Yeah. I'm hoping the processes are better than that, because obviously you're going to want to play. There's no doubt about it. But again, it's like having a dodgy hammy. If you're suffering effects of concussion, then
0: it's a cruel blow for a bloke that's in his last season at the Roosters before he joins the Dragons and then PNG. Who's, you know, obviously we're biased because he's such a great person, right? And you know, I was worried for his spot in the team once Hugo Savala went back to the bench because of the similar roles that they can play. But Trent Robinson, you know, made it clear with the way he used his bench rotation that Connor was going to play and then play in the grand final because Spencer Lenu or Hugo Savala were going to be the last players used. The way it played out, Hugo Savala came on late for Sam Walker and Spencer wasn't used. So, it's a cruel blow, but... hopefully we have a bit of grand final week drama and he ends up playing.
2: Well, that would be wonderful for Connor, obviously part of our team here on ABC Sport. And otherwise, he's played his last game for the Roosters, moving to St George Illawarra next year and then on to the PNG Chiefs in 2028. You're with Luke Lewis, Michael Carianis, I'm Andrew Moore, NRL Sunday here on ABC Sport. Let's get into our six again.
3: Can our panel of ABC Rugby League experts handle six questions in 3 minutes? Can they avoid getting stuck on the fence? And can the referee, Andrew Moore, avoid going into the bunker? It's time for six again.
2: All right, Luke Lewis, which player will have more influence on today's result? Nathan Cleary or Kalyn Ponga?
1: Oh, gee, I tell you, that's a very tough one. Kalyn Ponga's huge for the Newcastle Knights, and if they win, he has to have a massive, almost a 10 out of 10 game, and he's been doing that week in, week out. But Nathan Cleary, I'm going to say Kalyn Ponga. Yeah, Kalyn Ponga.
0: I'm with Louis, Kalyn Ponga, because if he has a shocker, they can't win. If he brains it, they're a chance of winning. So, yeah, Kalyn Ponga for mine, definitely.
2: All right, Michael, in a poll conducted by the RLPA, put out in your paper, Casey McLean has been voted the best young player in the game. Do you agree? And if not, who is?
0: No, I agree. I agree. He beat off, I think it was Leka Halasima, Lockie Galvin for that spot. Leka Halasima was outstanding for the Warriors last week. But I just think the consistency of Casey's obviously made his Origin debut, his Test debut. He's got a few defensive deficiencies, but all three that I've mentioned are world-class talents.
2: Luke, Peter Vallandi says at this stage there is no intent to change any rules for next year. Are you hoping that's the case, or would you change something?
1: No, that's absolutely... I love it. I love that there's no rule changes there next year. It's... Now, I always feel like there's something coming into the game. It's good to see that nothing else is coming into the game. Only rule change I'd like to see is a less bunker, that's all. But, maybe there'll be talk about that over the off-season.
0: I've got a rule change that I want to push around the contestant of the ball in the air so it's not a knock-on.
2: We'll get back to it, Michael. Look forward to it. Parramatta is reportedly negotiating a contract extension beyond 2028 with Jason Riles, the coach. Is it way too early for that, or is it a great idea?
0: I think it's probably a little bit premature. I'd probably sit back and wait to see how the season starts next season because, he's had 2 years in charge, plenty of injuries, a bit of a changing of the guard. I'm definitely not ruling it out, but the only concern for Parramatta is the looming interest of the Melbourne Storm.
2: South Sydney, Louis, have offered veteran Cody Walker a deal worth the reported $350,000 for next year with incentives. Is it imperative the Rabbitohs re-sign him?
1: Oh, look, it is a tough one. If I was Cody Walker, I'd have that. That's a kick in the guts for me. I wouldn't play for $300,000. I sit there and think, reasonable. And look, it's still a lot of money, don't get me wrong. But my theory is he's going to be the guy that they all rely on. He's played the most amount of games, most experience. We'll get back to him.
2: I still didn't get an answer. Will Nathan Cleary re-sign with Penrith before November 1, Michael?
0: Yes. Yes, I think he will. There's growing optimism from the Penrith Panthers that all signs are pointing positive to Nathan Cleary's IO. He's recommitted. That deal's all but done for 2 to 3 more seasons on top of next year, and they're confident now that Nathan Cleary will probably get done.

0: before November 1. It's the most optimistic I've heard the Panthers talk around Nathan over the last couple of weeks.
1: So with Isaiah Yeo, if it's 4 years in total, that'll take him to he's about 35, right?
0: Yeah, I'm not sure the length of it. Obviously, we've written the story in today's paper that it's all but done as Isaiah Yeo. They've agreed. They've just got to work out what life after footy looks like, and an element of that has to go to the salary cap auditor and all these things. So it's more admin that needs to be finalised for Isaiah Yeo. He's got 12 months left on his deal, so it's either a 2 or 3 year extension.
1: Right.
0: On top of next year.
1: Yeah. And so, Louis, with Nathan Cleary, do you believe all this talk about testing the open market from November 1 will end up being a moot point because he'll re-sign before then with Penrith?
2: Yeah, I do now. I think with his brother coming over, I think it's huge. Like, Nathan's obviously done a lot in the game, and you could tell he's a family man. He flew over to New Zealand to watch his brother make his debut, and you could see how happy he was on his face. I think him playing with his brother would be something that he really wants to do. So I reckon it's a no-brainer for him to stay.
1: Yeah, I'd hear all that talk. Jet's still got to prove himself to be a first grader.
2: Well, that's true. But look, I thought he went pretty well
1: in his debut. He did, no doubt.
2: Obviously, you've got to have a big season, and the off-season with Penrith will be very hard. And coming into a really good side.
1: Outwatering prospect, though.
2: Yeah, and he's got a lot of good players around him, I think, will make him a better player. So I think he's in good hands.
1: Now, I need you to answer the question I asked about Cody Walker. Is it him?
2: It's important they keep him, definitely. Look, he's 37 years old. I can understand why they've offered him to him. But then I sit down and I put myself in Cody's shoes. Still playing good football. If Souths are going to win, Cody's got to play outstanding. He's got to be, he's got to play every game, basically. He's going to be the most experienced player out in the field. You got players who have only played one or two games who are probably going to be on more of a contract than what he's on, and he's going to take home half of it. I just sit there and go, mate, he could go and take up his job now, not have all the stress of it, and still probably take home just as much as he would be taking if he was playing.
0: They're not even a finals contender without Cody Walker in that team next year.
1: Yeah.
0: They're just not. You sit there and you break it all down, and you look at their spine without him, and it's not great. So Cody Walker, it's imperative. It needs to happen. He needs to remain at South Sydney next year, unless they've got some master plan.
2: Tell me that he's, he's worth more than 300.
0: Of course he is.
2: I just find that so bizarre. But in saying that, I'm assuming, now, don't know, but I'm assuming the contract that they're offering him, say, look, we're going to give you 300 this year because it's something to do with salary cap. And they're obviously going to go and give him a job for life.
1: Well, I was reading today there's all sorts of incentives, even going to, like, winning bonuses.
0: Yeah, that's crept in after he rejected that first offer, which was around that $350,000 mark. But, on face value, he's worth $800. They're not going to pay him $800, right? But his influence on the game, obviously Latrell Mitchell's their most influential player, but for such a long time, he's been their last year he had an off year with injuries and obviously hobbled off in the last game of the season. But aside from that, he's played 20-plus games most years. They've got great value out of him, so I think a fair offer given this stage of his career is around that $500,000 mark.
1: Yeah, and see, Latrell Mitchell, I find fascinating what his value is, because the reality is, over the last 3 years, he's played a grand total of 33 games.
0: Yeah.
1: 11, 11, 11. So, to me, that's not a $1.anything million player, even though his talent
2: is definitely
1: that.
2: Look, for me, he's definitely a $1.2 million player.
1: Really?
2: Every day
1: of the week. No one in the world.
2: No, what I'm saying is, he's a $1.2 million player.
1: He's a talent of that.
2: Talent.
1: Yes. Yeah.
2: But, I understand what you're saying when it comes to games played, right? So if you sort of do that calculation, he's averaging, 11 to 13
1: games a year. It's 11.
2: Yeah,
1: it's not averaging 13, it's 11.
2: So if you work that out, it's just over $100,000 a game, right? But if he plays 22, 23 games a year, they're in the semifinals, and he's a $1.2 million player every day of the week. So that's how I understand. But again, the last 3 years hasn't been his best, the best thing for Latrell.
0: So with that risk, Louis, where do you value him? Knowing, okay, we know on his day he's probably worth $1.3 million, right? In terms of if you're going to get 20-plus games. But knowing that risk factor's there and the sample size, as Andrew said, it's pretty large now since he joined South Sydney that he doesn't play more than, 15 games a season. So where do you value? I still think I'd pay him $1 million.
2: Yeah.
0: But I can't go to that 1.2, 1.3 mark with those things in...
2: I think he's coming... I really believe he's going to come into his prime. I think his prime years are now, 28 to 32. I think he's just going to enjoy his football. So I reckon, I'm with you with the amount of games he's playing at the moment, between 800 and a million.
1: But his ability's not in question.
2: No, but if he plays over 18-plus games, you can nearly guarantee if he's playing those games,

0: they're in the semifinals.
1: For sure.
2: Yeah, that's you're taking a risk, though, at this point, after 3 years in a row of not many games. 0467 920 222, just before we set the scene at Robina Stadium on the text line. G'day, Maury. As a Connor Watson fan, I hope he's okay to play Sunday. As a Panthers fan, I'm hoping he's not, though, says Steve in Coffs. Hi, A-Team, so excited for today and next week's games, but after today, the realisation I'll have to wait until late February to hear it's time for six again is very sad. Have a great call and congratulations on a fabulous season. Karen, we're going to miss it too. The good news for us is we've got the Rugby League World Cup beginning on October 15 and we'll be there for another month of footy action. Andrew, there are some people who think major pre-game entertainment is not important at the NRL Grand Final. They're wrong. And Peter Vlandis knows it. Look what he's done with Everest Race Day. Huge. It's a big day next Sunday. Paying big money in many families. It's an event, not just one game of footy. The AFL seemed to get their day right. Why not the NRL, says John at Paddington. Well, I'd argue they have done in the past. You're never going to get entertainment to please everyone. And even reading the reviews of the great Kylie Minogue yesterday, half the people you read about loved it, half hated it. I don't think you're ever going to get a better percentage than that. But this one just seems to be a bit of a miss all over the place. I agree with that. How good to have the number one Titan, Karina Brown, commentating NRLW today. Many special memories for her from JJ and Jody. We'll hear from Karina in a tick. Andrew, question without notice. Where is the independent doctor located for each game? From Peter Berry since 1964. There is an independent doctor in the bunker. So remote. So they're looking for signs on the field, Louis, as to how a player reacts when they've been tackled or gone into a tackle, and that's why sometimes it can take a couple of minutes to review.
0: Yeah, absolutely. They look at how they've come out of tackles, how they've gone into tackles, where their head's been put. They keep an eye on them after the actual event that's happened as well, and then they'll say, yeah, no, we feel like he doesn't look right or he's okay and they don't say anything. But look, I like it where it's going, but it's funny because, you know, you talk to the boys and say, you know, when you get knocked out, they go, whatever you do, don't stumble. Because if you stumble, you're definitely not coming back. And the thing is, it's not that you get knocked. Sometimes you just get up. You try to get up too quick.
2: Yeah. Right?
0: So that's why they say just stay down a little bit. So yeah, it's a tough one, I reckon, to be up there and to get that call right. Because, and the other thing I don't like about, look, I actually think it's good to have them in the game, but I just don't like how many stoppages and, you know, where it comes from. You see players going, mate, what are you talking about? And I feel like sometimes they've got the read wrong.
2: There's a text here from Andy. Guys, there are hundreds of passengers stranded at Morisset on the way down to Sydney. A freight train has broken down in front. We've all had to change platforms. Of course, trains behind are delayed too. And the travel alert for Knights fans, major delays on the Central Coast Newcastle line services towards Sydney. If you are travelling to this game, leave extra time and travel earlier if you can. City-bound trains are being prioritised with 8 replacement buses heading to Morisset and more are requested. There are thousands and thousands of Knights fans coming. This is a nightmare. But crews are working to move the freight train and get services back on track. And Frankie Barrett from the Newcastle Knights lets us know that traffic is very heavy on the M1 with Knights colours everywhere. This is a bit reminiscent of the 97 Grand Final when Newcastle headed down here and ultimately beat Manly.
1: It does have 97 vibes given how ridden off the side is at the moment, right? Not 2001, whilst, you know, they played a high-flying Parramatta side. You sit back and you look at that team on paper, you go, wow, that was a world-class. Yeah. I remember that 01 season, but you go, how are this side such rank outsiders, right? But you sit here and you look at the side now and it's got that correlation to 97. Obviously, I hope everyone's safe, but, like, yeah, I can't wait to see this place. I've got some friends in Newcastle watching on their social media how they've decked out their driveways. Yeah, it's just unreal. The best, right?
0: Did you see when the bus was leaving?
1: Yeah. How good is it?
2: Fantastic, yeah.
1: How good is it? So,
2: We had family at our place yesterday for my daughter's 18th birthday celebration. So they were talking about heading down the M1 yesterday and Newcastle colours everywhere.
1: So good.
2: It's unique. They're unique fans and they're brilliant. So we'll keep you posted with that. Keep listening. We'll let you know when we get any updates from either the club or the various rail services. They'll be letting us know. All right, let's go around the grounds and set the scene at Robina Stadium. 1 o'clock, we'll be heading there for the Gold Coast Brisbane NRLW preliminary final. Winner to play the Sydney Roosters, Quentin Hull on the call with Karina Brown. G'day, Q.
3: G'day, Andrew. It's very warm on the Gold Coast for this South East Queensland derby, which doubles

0: as the last ticket to next Sunday's grand final. The Broncos had to play last week and got past Newcastle pretty comprehensively, 40 points to 16 in that semi-final. But they did lose Breece Bredborough with a broken leg in that game. So only one change for Scott Prince. Regan Hicks comes into the team for the Broncos, and they are 1-17. While the Gold Coast Titans, they had the week off. Their last game in the regular season was also against Newcastle. They won 32 points to 20, and amazing to think that after a round one loss against the Roosters, the Titans are now bringing a 10-game winning streak into this preliminary final. Included among that great run of form, in round eight, they beat Brisbane here, 28 points to 20. I was here and we saw most of that game pre an NRL game, and the Broncos did come hard late, but the Titans prevailed on that occasion. A couple of changes for Gold Coast today from that team that beat Newcastle a couple of weeks ago. Phoenix Rain Hippie's out with a collarbone injury. They've also overlooked Pauline Pilia Rasabale, who's the replacement player today. Also, Sorina Masang has been scratched from the bench. But Te Ramoni returns to the front row after having a bout of flu late in the season. Destiny Minasinapati and also Jasmine Solia are into the team. So three changes for the Titans and Karen Murphy after they were able to rest up last week. Great that we've got Karina Brown on board for the call. KB, that was a great game here a month ago. Six games, three wins each. These two really don't like each other, and it's going to be a ripping contest, I reckon. How are you?
1: It certainly is. I'm really good. I'm so excited. It's going to be an unbelievable match. I think you know where my allegiance lies. However, if you're a Queenslander, we're going to have a Queensland team in the final next week, so that's the positive news there. But these two teams, like you said, they go at it every single time they come together. It was a cracking game in round eight. I was here also for that, with the Titans just holding on. But today, yeah, we've got Tamika Upton in one team, you've got Tegan Levi in the other, and yeah, it's going to be something special dishing up.
0: What's the one thing at the top of your mind that you think's going to decide the game?
1: I think the Titans attack. I just think all season they've been consistent, 10 rounds, and they've just got really special sauce in that attack, so I think that'll do it.
0: Well, good on you, KB. Great to have the two-time World Cup winner with me, Maury. It's going to be pretty attritional, warm, about 25 degrees, but Karina's just told me this is the worst stadium that she's ever played in as far as trying to get any breeze through it. She reckons it's a pressure cooker out there. Belinda Shaft's going to be the ref. Todd Smith is in the bunker. Kick-off in about half an hour from now. Looking forward to bringing it to you.
2: Awesome. Thanks, Q. Great to hear Karina Brown as well, and Zana will be there on the touchline. Last night, the Sydney Roosters advanced at the Sydney Football Stadium, 20 points to 10 over Canberra, 4-2. They really made to earn it, though, the Roosters, but Jamie Frassard, Reema Butler, Jess Sergis and Taryn Aiken scored tries. Jocelyn Kelleher, two goals from four attempts, and for Canberra, tries to Crystal Blackwell in the 33rd minute, Holly Maydott in the 59th, Zahara Tamara, one from two. At halftime, the Roosters led 10-4, but they won 20 points to 10. And for such a star-studded side, Louis, the Roosters last night, as I say, they really made to earn it. Canberra maybe a little more restricted in attack than the Roosters. They couldn't maintain constant enough pressure, and the Roosters classy enough to get there in the end.
3: Yeah, too much class. Really, it was the bounce of the ball that sort of got him in front, that kick, and I think Jess Sergis got that that try. But, yeah, look, I thought Canberra really sort of took it to them. They look a little bit nervous, the Roosters, but watching the game, the Roosters look like they always had it in control. They made lots and lots of metres. They made breaks. They just couldn't finish off. But Canberra Raiders made them earn it. So it might be a good game for the Roosters going into next week.
2: On the text line, 0467 920 222. What was that noise you just made there, Mike?
4: That was you? Dennis's heart rate.
2: Good afternoon, gents. The only rule change, that doesn't sound promising then, the only rule change I'd like to see is the double movement rule. At least that would remove any bunker interpretation. That's from Chris and Gympie. Andrew, Louis, Jonty, plus all the others, including Matthew and MC, I'd just like to say thank you all for the entertainment morsels, information, commentary, and lots of laughs and great songs from Dennis. Hope you all appreciate what an important service you give, not just the NRL, but being part of the diverse community of Australia. And thanks to the Listen app, all around the world, all the very best to Jonty. Good on you, Phil, in Mudgee. Appreciate that very kind text. Andrew, will ABC team be calling the World Cup games? I thought I saw somewhere that you'd be calling for Channel 7 on the telly. Ask Belly. Yeah, I mentioned we'll be calling every single World Cup game here on the ABC, men's and women's.

0: and I'm only doing a handful of games for Channel 7, which I'm also looking forward to, but the majority of which right here on the ABC. And MC will be here, and Lou and I will be... are you doing opening night?
1: I am.
0: Three of us will be there on October 15 at the Sydney Football Stadium, so can't wait for that, that is for sure. 0467 920 0022. Rooster Felix is obviously happy and relieved to be off to the grand final next Sunday. Just wanted to say, I used to think this was the best sports show on the ABC. I was wrong. This is actually the best show of any type on any media network anywhere in Australia. Seriously, congratulations on your best year ever. And MC has some big shoes to fill. So I've still got two more years to get up to scratch. Is that right? Is that your timetable?
2: Yeah.
0: Afternoon, gents. Looking forward to another great call today. Question re: the 11-day concussion stand-down period. I thought players could only challenge that if they were assessed as Category 2, but precluded from challenging if they were Category 1 or had a recent history of concussion. Is that correct, or can the classification of Cat 1 v Cat 2 be challenged? That's from Kate.
1: The classification can definitely be challenged, and we've seen that in the past. The question, the number one question is what happened to Quano when he was in the sheds? If he passed his HIA... because they still do that test, then 1,000% they can challenge, and I think they win that challenge.
0: Why has that been such a secret?
1: Because he probably failed.
0: Yeah, but if he's failed, it's going to come out at some point.
1: At some point. I don't know if he has either. I'm just...
0: No, I understand.
1: I don't know that.
0: Right. But that's the... I get the assumption.
1: Yeah.
3: He definitely wouldn't have failed.
1: Well, then he'll be playing in the grand final.
0: Yeah.
1: And that's not to say even if he failed that he's not going to play in the grand final either.
0: They can challenge.
1: They can still challenge that one. But it is much easier, obviously... To get a variation in the category if he passed the HIA in the sheds at Lang Park.
0: Happy Sunday, Andrew, Michael, Luke. Love to hear you three today. Oh, thank you, Dion. Great to hear from you as ever. No trains to Robina either for Gold Coast v Brisbane, only buses. Okay, thanks for that information. Team, wondering what thoughts you all have about Bradman Best re-signing with the Knights in November. His younger brother, Baxter, has also just signed up with the Knights from Craig in Newcastle. I don't know what money Bradman Best commands, but... geez, to me, I'd be definitely re-signing him if I can.
1: Parramatta.
0: You think he's just about done?
1: Not about done.
0: No, but...
1: from injury.
0: Oh, okay.
1: But...
0: can't official, but you think that's likely?
1: I think Eels are slight favourites.
3: Are the Sharks not in the race? They need a centre.
1: Is that a question that you know the answer to?
3: No, I don't. I don't actually know the answer.
1: Okay.
3: I was just wondering if they're in there, because they need to buy someone like that, or Herbie Farmworth, or something.
0: Maury, I heard Shannon Knoll is playing at the grand final. He rang up PVL and said, what about me? That's from Shop. I don't know whether it's from our shop. But yes, I heard that too. And yes, I know the take with the song, but Shannon Knoll may well have phoned to offer his services.
1: A few people have.
0: John Stevens?
1: Yeah.
0: John Stevens, I'd take.
3: Mm. I heard Dennis Cunningham.
1: He definitely has.
0: You only heard that from Dennis. But well, I don't think Peter Vallandis has returned that call yet.
1: Oh.
0: Sorry to say.
1: We're going to his show this week.
0: What?
1: Next week. This week.
0: What,
1: Dennis, the show?
0: What about it?
1: We're going?
0: Well, we always do that.
1: Yes.
0: We
1: always brush.
0: Tuesday night. Yeah, well, 66% of us here. But Ralphie will be there and Jared will be there. And I know Warren Smith's coming.
1: Oh, good.
3: Do they sell steak there?
0: They do have a restaurant at the pub.
1: You can find a steak.
0: You can have it.
1: Yes.
0: Have a steak and just come in whenever you like.
1: Do they have steak there? Is that the clincher?
3: Well, Dennis gets me a steak, mushroom, sauce.
0: Well, Dennis is going to be a bit busy. You might have to order yourself.
1: It's going to be a sweaty mess, Dennis.
0: Yeah, he is a sweaty mess. Luttrell is an 11th. Work that into his contract, says Barrington and Blackheath. Maury, Headless Chook here. Did Connor Watson actually have an HIA on Friday? He looked cooked to me, and I thought if he fails the test, he's out for the grand final. I'm confused. We're all confused, Headless Chook. I've never had so much secrecy about an HIA. He definitely had one, but what was really... weird was Trent Robinson in his press conference, so what, half an hour after the game?
1: Yeah.
0: Was talking about him having an HIA like at that moment, as opposed to when he came off the field. I don't understand.
1: Generally it happens straight away.
0: Have you ever heard of it not?
1: No.
0: No. So it's not more, it's like always.
1: But
3: they might be doing a second test.
1: I'm not like an expert in this field, right? Obviously. So but they do. They would have tested him yesterday as well. Louis definitely would have tested Connor yesterday.
3: He'll do a test almost every day.
1: And they
3: get the scores.
1: Reportedly, he was feeling good yesterday, Connor.
0: Well, that's look, bottom line is that's what we mainly care about, that he's okay and be obviously loving to play. Yeah.
1: Yeah.
0: Does Michael Carey on us think Hudson Young will re-sign with the Raiders before November 1 from Bulks in Canberra? I was reading today that a four-year offer close for Hudson Young.
1: Okay. Yeah, I'm not sure. I'm really not sure. I know he was a little bit aggrieved by some of the things that played out over the last couple of weeks and wanted to test PNG, but PNG aren't going to offer him. I don't think PNG would offer him 4 years, let alone at that 1.1 value. So maybe it makes sense for him to stay.
0: What is the NRL version of Wharfie time? Asked Jonathan in Brisbane. Now, Wharfie time, I am completely ignorant about.
1: This is me explaining to you before the show of what happened.
0: And this is not me being a smart aleck about AFL, but I watched the first half yesterday and then had to go to the Sydney Football Stadium. So I was en route. But this is something that happened, late in the game when Fremantle was leading the Brisbane Lions?
1: Mm.
0: And what is it?
1: Well, don't ask me what it is, but they played it.
0: You were trying to tell me before.
1: Yeah, apparently it's some sort of celebration that Fremantle do. What it represents, I don't know, but with 4 minutes to go, they looked like they were home. They played it on the big screen and everyone started cheering and obviously they got rolled.
0: So what I don't understand about it, because the NRL controls finals, grand final day, so I can't imagine just a club theme song being played.
1: No, you couldn't imagine. Like, I guess the closest thing is the Viking clap. I don't know. Like, but how does that go on the big screen? Unless they said everyone start the Viking clap or something. I don't know what the NRL is. But
0: Look, I'll get to you.
1: Someone's obviously endorsed the fact that they could be played. And firstly, I don't know how it happens at a neutral game. But secondly, what is doing? Like, that's going to go down in sporting history. I remember Wharfie time forever, Andrew.
3: Maybe that was the plan.
0: I'd never heard of it, but there you go.
1: I don't know what it means, but that's my AFL report. Back to you.
0: 0467 920 222. It's a crowd activation. They do at home games to rally the team when they're slightly behind late in games.
1: Why they do it when they're in front?
0: It's just Hell's Bells by ACDC. I don't know. So it's become a drama, has it?
1: Well, they choked.
0: I understand, but if they normally play it when they're behind.
3: They're just behind. They're trying to get the team to
1: they're in front.
3: Pump up. Yeah, well,
1: they were celebrating. They went off too early. Unlucky.
3: I thought they all left. The Wolves.
1: Big Lions guy.
0: Anyway, that's enough about that. Why is your show and even more 360 so preoccupied by player agent discussions? I wouldn't suggest we're preoccupied. Whether a player is earning $800,000 or $1.2 million, I don't think the average football follower earning 5% even cares. Well, you should care if you follow rugby league because it will determine whether a player stays at a club or goes to a different club. In the most important last 2 weeks of the season, this seems to be in the majority of discussion. What's so wrong about just talking about the football?
3: No, well, they're just talking about player movement, you know, obviously as well. That's, you know, just talking about football. But
1: it's value to the team. But it's value to the team, right? Because, you know, you've got DCE, he's on $500,000 and he's got giving awesome value, right? And then you've got the expectation of someone like Kalen Ponga, who's one of the highest paid players in the game, to deliver on that today. So it's all relative by what they earn, because that obviously dictates the salary cap and what other players can play. So I do it all the time. So that's maybe it me. Sorry, bro.
0: On the text line,
3: sorry, mate.
0: Regarding that odd beeping sound we heard before, it must have been Dennis's phone alarm going off as a result of someone trying to steal his phone.
1: No, the phone's okay. Laptops are secure too.
0: Yeah, well, you thought that before. Now, mate of mine, Damien Kelly's just written to me, though, we're allowed to play it once, and they got to pick when. That's the Wharfie business.
1: There you go.
0: Thank you, Damo.
1: Picked the wrong time.
0: Afternoon, fellas. Happy calling today, Louie. Next time you're in Brizzy, drop in and I'll cook you the best steak with the tastiest mushroom sauce you ever have eaten. That's Reuben from Brizzy.
3: Come on, come up. Just for a steak, Reuben?
0: You would. You really would. You love them that much. Hey, fellas, the only rule needs changing is the scrum. Should get back to the way it is supposed to be. We used to get penalised for feeding the second row. Now they feed the lock and get away with it. Dave, I couldn't disagree with you more. But thank you for your text. Guys, if Newcastle make the grand final, I reckon we should beg Silverchair to get back together and be the entertainment. Now, there's an idea, Dan. Happy birthday to Miss Eliza Moore. How does it feel to be the dad of two adults now, Andrew? Weird. Does Ralph do the stats on how many times MC ends a sentence with the word right?
1: Right.
0: I notice it more the odd time I catch on TV than I do here. Are you aware that you use that word quite a bit?
1: Nah. Only you brought it to my attention.
0: I did.
1: I ignored it.
0: Well, yeah, good on you, Kathy. That's two of them.
1: Thanks, Kathy.
0: The man can do everything. The man can do everything. Apparently, PBL is whipping out his accordion for top 10 poker favourites next Sunday. Love you all at the ABC NRL. You're like part of my family. Love and strength to Jonty too. Dave, we love you as well.

0: Thank you. 0467 920 222. Hey, Louie, what about Mobland? The plot thickens for the Harrigans. What, is Billy? Have a great call, team. I can't wait. From Rooster Chris.
1: Yes, Rooster Chris. I watched it yesterday, actually.
2: Did a lot of watching yesterday.
1: I did. I had the best day yesterday.
2: AFL.
1: The best day.
2: NRLW.
0: Had to listen to our call last night.
1: What? I actually had a really good day yesterday.
0: Well, tell us about it, Luke. Go on.
1: No, I woke up in the morning.
0: Okay, well, I'm glad. Well, that's pretty obvious.
1: Went for a little gym session, come back, got the lawns done, cleaned the pool, laid in the sun for a little bit, got a bit of vitamin D, had the music playing, a bit of weeding, you know, like my gardens.
0: I beg your pardon?
1: Did a bit of the weeding.
0: Okay.
1: And then sat down in the lounge, watched Mobland, watched the AFL Grand Final, then I watched the game last night. It's actually just chilled out. It was really good. And no kids around. The kids were just out, you know, gallivanting.
0: Were they?
3: Just roaming the streets.
0: What, where? In their
1: little mates are
0: in their backyard, i.e. Cronulla Beach.
1: Yeah, they were down the rock pool and at the park and there was a Cronulla fair going on. So they were all down there just chilling out.
0: And you were just at home watching TV after you did the lawns on the pool?
1: Yep. And had me little suntan. It was beautiful.
0: How many you had your little suntan?
1: Yeah, well I just laid in the sun for 10 minutes, got a bit of vitamin D.
0: Excellent. 0467 920 222. Jason Saab's gonna join us in a moment. Newcastle could do mighty time today. Not for me though, thanks from Joe, but Newcastle. Team, love listening to your program and footy calls. Just wondering what everyone thinks of the NRL losing Sam Verrills. Great player, can't believe no other team is picking him up. That's from Derek.
2: Not just Sam Verrills, Tom Starling looks like he's going to go to St. Helens on a 3-year deal and join Kevin Walters. I'm shocked by the exodus, the amount of players that are going to the Super League, given we've got a new side coming in and another side the year after. So, yeah, I'm very surprised by it. But Sam Verrills, he just had a very unhappy stint at the Gold Coast.
1: What do you think it is, why everyone's going there?
2: I think they're getting longer-term deals. That's the difference. The top-end players obviously earn elite money there, but I think they're just getting... They're getting longer-term deals there that they wouldn't get here.
1: Yeah, fair enough.
0: All right, just before we go to Jason Saab, I've got a question here about the rugby union tonight. Wallabies in South Africa, is there a call? There is a call.
2: Is there a game?
0: 7:30. You'll get it somewhere on the ABC app, Wallabies South Africa. All right, coming up next, we're going to talk a little Rugby League World Cup.
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0: We know Jason Saab is incredibly fast. He's a great try-scoring winger for Manly Warringah, who started his NRL career with St George Illawarra. He's played almost 130 games, scored 88 NRL tries. Fair old strike rate, that. But even though the Seagulls' season has come to a premature end, not making the finals, we will get to see Jason Saab again soon, representing Lebanon at the upcoming World Cup. And Jason is on the line. How are you, Jason?
13: I'm very well, thanks, mate.
0: Tough watching the finals and not playing in them?
13: That kind of lasted about a week for me, and then I kind of just really removed myself, to be honest. The long year and I don't really feel like disappointing myself any further than just watching the finals. So I don't watch all the games. I might catch a glimpse of them here and there, but I'm pretty good with just moving on to the next job, all that stuff.
0: You rely so much on your physicality and your speed, but how much of it is a mental game over 27 rounds, 28, 29 weeks, just to tune off for a while?
13: Yeah, mate, it's extremely tough. Something I learned. As I've grown in this game, is each year actually gets harder mentally. You're expected to perform, more and more as experience comes and, all that sort of stuff. It definitely doesn't get any easier. The rounds are getting longer and the game's getting faster as well. So physically it takes its toll. But, mate, I am pretty good at, removing myself from the game when I don't need to, be around it or think about it and stuff. I've got a lot of other things outside of footy that I really enjoy, so that helps me kind of balance that, my life a bit.
0: Yes, in a bygone era, players had jobs and some were phony. A lot had real jobs and different friends outside the rugby league in the workplace. How do you go about diversifying your interests as a full-time 2026 professional rugby league player?
13: I kind of just look at different avenues and try to explore different options. First career, you know, as for work and stuff like that, and transitioning. I'm really into you know, looking at something that I enjoy doing outside. One of those is motorsport. You know, being involved in motorsport is something that I'm looking at. I was actually out at Eastern Creek watching a very close friend of mine, Josh Buchan, race in the GT World Series on the weekend, and that was a cool experience, being in the paddock there and all that sort of stuff. So, yeah, I just try to take my interest outside of footy and just really give other things a crack. So I'm still 25 years young, thank God, so hopefully I've got a lot more time to continue figuring it out for myself. But, yeah, I'm just as excited about, you know, my life post-footy as I am currently, you know, in footy as well.
0: Yeah, well, it seems like you've got a balance, which is important. Mind you, your off-season isn't too long because you do have a Rugby League World Cup to look forward to. I was reading about your background, Jason. You have an Indigenous Australian mum and your stepdad, Pierre, is of Lebanese descent. And from what I gather, you tell me about this, a massive influence not only on your life but also in your Rugby League journey.
13: Yeah, massively. I'm a bit of a mixed mutt, as I say. I've got a few things going on, which is, and I guess, you know, being a young fella growing up, not really knowing too much where I belong was kind of hard, you know, with your identity and all that sort of stuff is really important. So figuring that out on the fly was a bit challenging. But, yeah, as I've grown up and, you know, I feel as if, you know, my father, Pierre, who raised me, has had a lot of influence on you know, me as a person, my faith as a Maronite Catholic, which is a Lebanese Christian, you know, my footy, it all really just points towards, you know, the Lebanese heritage, and that's the culture that raised me ultimately, that whole community of people, and that's kind of where I found my identity to be mainly. It is a bit of an interesting and a fair question about, you know, that whole eligibility around Lebanon, but you know, I've gone through the process of the International Rugby League have asked me. You know, I've got hundreds of thousands of Lebanese people, I'm sure, who vouch for me as well. But yeah, look, it's been an interesting journey, and I've got my mum to thank for that as well. But in terms of, you know, my Lebanese culture and playing for the Cedars and that, my dad has been like an integral part of that journey.
0: But you did have to go through a process. Is that because he's, you know, technically your stepdad, not biological, so you don't have the Lebanese blood in you, as it were? But I don't want to get too complicated or personal, but that is why you had to go the process?
13: Yeah, absolutely. You know, they asked, you know, they asked me for, you know, stat declarations from, you know, myself, my parents, my passports of my grandparents who were born in Lebanon.
0: Right.
13: I guess all the stuff that, you know, I guess there was a few extra things that I had to do, you know, compared to someone who's of blood. But, man, I did everything I was asked of, and the International Rugby League approved it. So
0: now you're a Cedar.
13: Now I'm a Cedar. I always was in my heart, but, I guess officially now I can play for the Cedars, so I'm very excited.
0: Yeah, well, that's great, and you can hear it in your voice. And Lebanon's first game at the World Cup is going to be against Papua New Guinea in Port Moresby. What are you expecting about that experience?
13: Well, I was fortunate enough to do the Australian Prime Minister's
0: last year, yes.
13: Yeah, so I've got a pretty fresh experience of that. I'm not going to forget that they hit hard anytime soon. It's a pretty fresh memory, but yeah, it's awesome, mate. I know personally myself have a lot of Kumu fans. And they're very beautiful people, man. They're such beautiful souls, and it's a really good experience. Just how much they love rugby league up there. They'll cheer for anyone, any team that scores, whether it's Lebanon or PNG. They love rugby league. So, it'll be good. It'll be a good experience for some of the boys that haven't been as well. real eye-opener, and, it'll be good, man.
0: Remember last time I was out here in 2017 when Brad Fittler coached Lebanon. This time it's Michael Checker. The likes of Mitch Moses was playing and Adam Dewey. Who are some of the players that we will know representing Lebanon apart from you?
13: Obviously you've got Alex Dwali. I'd probably say he'd be our captain. That's my guess.
0: And had a great year this year too.
13: Yeah, he did. Had a cracker year. Then obviously you got Jacob Kiraz, Jordan Samrani, young kid Alex Conti is a half who's coming up in grade at the moment. From the Doggies, he's a good player.
0: Mm.
13: There's a couple, mate. It is a fairly strong side. Would have been nice to have Adam Dewey. He obviously is having shoulder surgery, so he'll miss you out. There's still a fair bit of NRL in that team, so it looks good.
0: Well, you got PNG, the might of Tonga, and France. So what do you think is a realistic expectation for Lebanon at the World Cup?
13: Obviously we got, three hard games, two really hard games. I couldn't tell you, mate. Like, for me personally, as far as results go and all that sort of stuff, that's all a bonus in my eyes. I think for Lebanon and for the Lebanese community and especially in rugby league, I think the main part is really just putting Lebanon on the map, inspiring the next generation of Lebanese footy players and kids to want to reach this level of rugby league, and ultimately just putting in performances that, our friends and our family and the Lebanese community are proud of. Just putting it all out there for that jersey. I know that's something that I feel very, very excited about. There's definitely a feeling there brewing for me that I can't wait to run out in the Cedars jersey for the people, like I said, for all the people that have raised me, the community that has taken me in and raised me. So, as for outcomes and results, they don't matter to me one bit. Would love to go and win all five games. Does not bother me if we lose all three games. That's not what it's about for me, and I can tell you that's not what it's about for this team. But, we've got some strike in this team, so we'd be good to upset a few teams for sure.
0: Hey, you got me pumped up. Just finally, and I direct people too to the website lebanonrl.com.au, and it's got all sorts of memberships. You can just ride the Cedars wave with everyone and get membership packages and all of that sort of thing. It's a great website to have a look at. Peter Vlandis, a year or maybe last year, said that he would like to see an NRL star 100-metre sprint race on grand final day. We've talked about this quite a bit on our rugby league show. Would you be up for it, Jace, if it came about?
13: I know the boss has a lot of cash, so
0: yeah.
13: Asking for the numbers, but mate, it doesn't bother me.
0: Who could beat you?
13: Well, Lofty Kant Pereira, I reckon he would.
0: Ooh,
13: I think he's in a bit over his head there. but hey, I mean, if it happens, it happens. I'll be glad to entertain it. But again, I just don't know if it's going to be that possible. Like, you got the Dolphins a chance of playing in the grand final, so Hammer won't be running. You got Newcastle playing a chance of playing in the grand final, so Dom Young won't be running. I'm not really sure how you go about it, but I'll just be here prepping for the World Cup, and if there's something on the table, I'll have a look at it.
0: Righto, let's show me the money. Jason Saab, great to catch up, mate. Enjoy what's left of your brief off-season, but can't wait to see you in Lebanon Cedars colours in a couple of weeks' time, mate. Thanks for joining us.
13: No, I appreciate it, mate. Thanks for having me.
6: Jason Saab. And by the way, that website for anyone who wants to check out the Cedars membership program is lebanonrl.com.au. Few minutes away from heading to Robina Stadium for the NRLW preliminary final between Gold Coast and Brisbane. The winner to play the Sydney Roosters in the grand final here next Sunday. Now, this really is affecting Newcastle fans heading from Newcastle here to Sydney for the game against Penrith, which is just over 3 hours away. This travel alert, passengers are advised, if you're coming by train, to allow plenty of extra travel time due to a freight train issue at Warnervale. Buses are replacing trains between Morisset and Wyong, with most replacement buses from Morisset running express

0: The number to send a text if you'd like to join us today. Andrew, fantastic. You've got an AFL aficionado in the box to explain Wharfie time. I'm surprised that MC is able to back up today after having such a big day of AFL games and celebrating AFL all day yesterday. You might need to ensure he has sufficient water and snacks for today, possibly a drip from Milo. Hey, he's very fresh today.
1: Yep.
0: Very fresh. Didn't I think it's because he's still on a high.
1: You what? I didn't watch it.
0: Oh, yes, you did. AFL Grand Final day, spectacular.
1: No.
0: Peter says, what a great interview with Jason Saab. Real beauty. And I hate the Eagles. Thank you, Peter. What a wonderful young man. I really enjoy all your interviews. This one is special. Thanks, Marie. That's great. I'll pass that on to him as well. 0467 920 222. And speaking of interviews, I'm looking forward to this. Between 3 and 4, we're going to hear from the great cement, David Gillespie, talking about Manly's 1996 grand final win over St George. So that's to come between 3 and 4. Kickoff here just after 4 o'clock. Penrith and Newcastle in the NRL preliminary final. The right to take on the Roosters in the grand final. Gold Coast, Brisbane, NRLW. Louis, who are you tipping in this one?
2: I'm going to go Gold Coast.
0: Okay, what about you, MC?
1: Brisbane.
0: I think Brisbane might win too.
2: Always pick the fave.
0: We'll see. Although that's just for Karina Brown. She'll be loving the fact that we've tipped against her beloved Titans. Let's find out. Let's get to the action. Coming up next, the NRLW preliminary final here on ABC Sport.
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6: We begin this broadcast by acknowledging the traditional custodians of the land on which this match will be played today and pay our respects to their elders past, present and emerging. 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
7: Oh, what a tackle! Cut out ball to Kezzy up, they've got numbers. Away the surges. Dummy stabs herself, scores. Strikes it, likes it. Does she get it down? Jocelyn Kelleher. Yes, she does. Has options inside, links up with Upton, and she can streak away the rest of the journey. In the world, quite like Tamika Upton.
8: Goes to Selvin Dummy Half. She splits and she scores next to the post.
7: Dummy with breaking over the 20, to the 10, to the goal line. 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
7: 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Beach one, beach two, up to the 20. Great try. Got it away to Isabel Kelly. She's over. And Isabel Kelly's about as good as they've ever come. Off the facade and she completes in the corner.
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12: The sun is belting down on this Sunday at Robina, a southeast Queensland derby that doubles as the last ticket into the NRLW Grand Final next Sunday at Stadium Australia. Quentin Hull alongside two-time World Cup winner Karina Brown with Zane Bojack on the touchline as the Gold Coast Titans, fresh from a week off, courtesy of finishing second on the ladder after the regular season, and they earned that. Through a 10-game winning streak, they're taking on the Brisbane Broncos, who were third after the regular season, had to get through a cutthroat final last weekend and did so comprehensively by beating the Newcastle Knights by 40 points to 16 at Langlands Park. Almost 7,000 or 8,000 fans have turned up. It's a glorious scene here, different to NRL men's only days where all the streets are cut off. The patrons have parked their cars on the median strips and on the side of the road here. Everyone's been able to basically get as close as they can today to get in and get a position for this game, with so much expectation for the Titans to try and earn their way into a second ever grand final. And of course for the Brisbane Broncos, they are the reigning premiers and four-time champions of this competition. Well, the last time the Titans made it to a grand final, this woman was a part of the team only to get Upton on the day. Carina Brown.

0: it's nice to have you on board. Boy, there's a big build-up to this and a standalone NRLW game at Robina where, really, this team has been the flag bearer of excellence for the Titans Rugby League program. How are you?
1: Great to be here, Q. And yes, thank you for the reminder of losing the grand final in 2023. It's a great start. Tamika Upton was playing for the Knights then.
0: Yep.
1: So she's in the Broncos colours today. And like you said, it's got that suburban feel today with everyone, all the cars pulled up. Everyone's here really excited to get into this one. But the Titans, they've been hot. 10 wins in a row. I think the difference this season compared to the last seven or so that they've been in the competition has definitely been their attack. We've been defending the whole time, but we've found our attack. We go left, we go right, and that's actually what opened the Broncos up in round eight. You know, just spreading those middles really, really helped. So I think we'll hopefully see a bit more of that today. But the Broncos, they had 3 weeks without Ali Brigginshaw when she was suspended. Everyone was saying, oh, Ali should retire. They lost three in a row. She comes back. They've been on fire the last few weeks. So today, we're in for something real special as the Broncos run out right now.
0: Down to Zane Bojack, who's close at hand. Luckily, he's got some shade because, boys, I know, out in the sun, it is warm for footy.
2: It is a warm one, Q. It's literally no clouds in the sky. Blue sky everywhere. 26 degrees. There is a nice sea breeze, though, about 14 kilometres an hour. Only 48% humidity, so it shouldn't really fatigue and sap the players. I can't wait for this one. We were there last week to see the Broncos absolutely dismantle the Knights. I have a sinking feeling for the Titans. They've got to win 11 in a row to win this one. They've got to win 12 in a row to win the title. I just wonder if, like the Dolphins on Friday night when they were trying to win 9 in a row, maybe it comes to an end because this Broncos side, they've got all the people in their team that know how to win big matches.
0: And Brad Talon's just worked his way into the box as well and shown me a photo of reams of people outside. They're still trying to get in, even though kickoff is imminent. For the Titans today, Lily Patston at fullback, Destiny Minasinapati and Indy Bostock on the wings, Jamie Chapman and Georgia Gray in the centres, Tegan Levi and Lauren Brown in the halves, Laker Clark up front with Hanua Ramoni, Georgia Hale is the captain and hooker. The second row, Ivania Asaka and Ivana Lalesio, and Sienna Lafipo is the lock forward for the Titans. Lily Kolk, Etta Sikahele, Dakota Thompson and Jasmine Solia are the bench players, with Pauline Pilia-Russabale the replacement player for the Titans. For Brisbane, Tamika Upton at fullback, Kerry Johnson and Julia Robinson on the rings, Delaney Pytai and Georgia Bartlett in the centres, Ali Brigginshaw and Jesse Southwell, the star halves combination, Shannon Martor and Bree Clark up front, Jada Ferguson's the hooker as the whistle sounds and the game's underway. Lauren Damrobi Tyson in the second row, Lillian Yarrow is at lock, and that completes the starting lineup for the Broncos, who take first possession. Brianna Clark's tackled, 15 from the northern end. The Broncos bench Remy Hinkson and Chelsea Lanaduzzi, Regan Hicks and Harlem Walker. Belinda Sharp's in charge with Todd Smith in the bunker, and the Broncos with first possession. And as mentioned, it's been a very warm Sunday morning, and it's warm conditions for these players as Yarrow's tackled for Brisbane, 15 from halfway. Now Martor has another carry as we get to the back end of this first set. 5 metres inside Broncos territory. Played to Ferguson. Given on to Brianna Clark. She's taken down around the ankles by the tackle of Lafipo. And Ref Clark says that's five. So Southwell puts it to her boot. Kicks downfield at the end of the first set. And it's comfortably taken by Paston for the Titans. And she's up to the 20. So Gold Coast will now have their first possession, running to the left of your radio dial. Gold Coast Titans 10-game winning streak included, as I mentioned, that 28-20 victory over Brisbane short time ago. Minnesota Party has a run, and now here's the star, Jamie Chapman, on an infield sojourn, but she's put down by the tackle of Teitzel. Titans are 15 from halfway. Little scurrying run from Indy Bostock, but no great game for Bostock there. Plays at 8 from halfway. Given one player to the left, Leika Clark up towards the NRLW logo and just beyond Western side, beyond halfway. She'll play at 45 out from the Broncos line. End of the set. Brown puts the boot to it. It's going to be taken by Upton, the Broncos captain and fullback, 5 from her own line. 10 metres on the kick return before being stopped. Both teams, KB, get through their first sets.
1: Oh, that's what you want. First set, completing your first set, so important at this level. And, you know, as soon as you give the ball up, you're in big trouble. So both teams were really happy with the start. I would say Broncos have the edge. A little bit better field position at the end of that set.
0: Matt, oh, strong defence here from the Titans. Lalesio there, along with Levi, driving back the run of Kerry Johnson. She lost 5 or so metres in that tackle. Blindside, a little run from Bartlett, taken 12.

0: from halfway for Brisbane. Now Ferguson offers it up for Martor. Shannon Martor meets three Titans defenders, 3 metres inside Brisbane territory. Ref Clark says, Ref Sharp says five, and the ball is kicked downfield at the end of the set. Ricochets backwards. That was an interesting bounce there, but the ball did pitch. Cleaned up, though, by Padston on her own 20. As it was interesting there. I think it was Bostock going back. It sort of bounced into her, but she knocked it backwards, the ball bouncing awkwardly off that kick. Nonetheless, the Titans have got the ball. No score early on at Robina as Gray hits to the 30. Now one player to the left for Bostock. And, well, we saw Jack's record of not losing a game broken in the preliminary final on Friday night for the Dolphins. Indy's hoping she can keep that family record alive. Lily Patston goes forward and has taken, yeah, amazing, up until Friday night, the Bostock siblings hadn't lost a game this season. As Brown kicks down into the field at the end of the set for the Titans, caught by Upton. She runs up to the 20 and dummies on the 30 before being straightened and tackled 15 from halfway. Play to Briganshaw, given on to Johnson. She meets the defence, and Kerry Johnson's going to get up and play the footy slightly left edge. Five inside Broncos territory. Briganshaw directs it blindside to the left into Titans territory. Go the Broncos on the run there. Rebartlett now back to right and centre field as Upton feeds it out towards the right edge. Pytai's there, but taken down by the defence. Broncos 25 metres from the Titans line, but a penalty here going to Brisbane. Destiny Minasena Party hanging around too long in the ruck, Karina Brown. And this gives the Broncos a chance for a repeat set and the first real attacking opportunity of the game.
1: Absolutely. The Broncos, they've been on top early. Like I said, they're winning the field position. And the Titans are struggling to hold them down in the ruck. I think this will be an interesting set here. If you notice, they've been shifting them left and right as well.
0: Yep. Southwell with the touch finder, and now settling run from Yarrow, only a dozen metres out, centre field for Brisbane. The first opportunity really to score. Ferguson passes right for Southwell, steps off a right, but wrapped up by Asago, only a couple of metres from the goal line. 10 metres to the right of the uprights. Ferguson gives it to Martor on the crash ball line, but three defenders underneath her. She's held up. And Belinda Sharp agrees.
2: Well, there's about 8,000 here today, Q, and those Titans fans would have been absolutely filthy if Shannon Martor was the first to score.
0: Ferguson now directs it left. Southwell at the line. Second player to Upton, beats one. Upton steps in field. Tamika Upton takes two tacklers onto the goal line, reaches out with a right arm, and scores the opening try of the preliminary final. Oh, she's going to get to, isn't she? It seems inevitable that Tamika Upton will make a big play at some point, and she's wasted little time. 5 minutes into the game, Broncos 4, Titans 0.
1: Oh, how good is she, Tamika Upton? She's the best player in the game. I've seen that countless times. I've seen that. That's her 15th try for the season. As soon as she gets the ball into her arms, you've got to be onto her. You give her a little bit of space, and she's just too strong.
2: You know who created that try? Obviously, Tegan Levi, first time in a big game in rugby league. She's played so many big games in rugby. She thought, oh, I can't let Tamika get away from me, can't get outside me. Upton stepped her, and she left a gap in behind the line, and that's where Tamika's so smart, testing out Tegan Levi, and Levi unfortunately came up with the miss. As you said, 15 tries for the season. How extraordinary. And what about the battle on this side as well between Pytai and Chapman? So many delicious matchups, but Upton's got one up already on the Gold Coast Titans.
0: Now 61 tries in the NRLW. So almost at a try game, her 63rd game. And Jessie Southwell's conversion attempt, slightly left of the uprights. She's only taken the ball back 11 metres from the H-pole at the southern end and raises the flags. The Broncos get the start in this preliminary final. 6 points to nil to Brisbane over Gold Coast. Quentin Hull, Zane Bojack, and two-time World Cup winner Karina Brown with you for NRL Sunday on ABC Sport. And keep those messages coming through too on the text message line of 0467 920 222, and we will endeavour to update you with any news that we get about those travel issues that Knights fans are having coming down on the trains. There are buses replacing trains. Getting a text here from Neville, who's telling us stranded on the Central Coast due to that freight train broken down. So, yeah, good luck to you, Neville, and we will, as I mentioned, pass on

0: any information as it comes to hand. Restart goes right to the goal line from the Titans, and Bree Clark's got it and takes it forward. Tackled 11 metres from the northern end goal area. Played to Ferguson, give it to Martor. She's taken by the tackle of Laker Clark down low and Hanna Ramone up top. Now one player to the left. Well, that looked high from L'Alessio, and referee Sharp agrees. Early in the arrow is okay, but that's a penalty to Brisbane.
1: I know we're only in the early iterations of this final system, but do you reckon the week off, they're just a bit rusty today, Karina? You can just see the Titans aren't quite in their groove yet.
2: I was about to say, yeah, they definitely do look a little bit off at the moment, but, you know, it's only a few minutes in, and they've just given two penalties, you know, in the last two sets, so they've got to calm that down pretty quickly.
0: Ball finds touch, 10 inside Brisbane territory. Well, Yarrow's obviously okay. She takes the first carry off. It's stripped away from a 2-on-1, and the referee agrees. Yeah, that's a penalty against the Titans. Yeah, well, for a moment there, it looked like the Titans were going to go streaking downfield because Laker Clark had got it. But you can hear referee Sharp saying Sienna was still in there. Yeah, Lafipo was still a part of that tackle. So another, well, cheap 10 or 12, not a huge gain on the kick downfield. Martor first carry for Brisbane, but back-to-back penalties, and they're on the attack again. Martor stopped 36 metres from the Titans' line, directed to the right for Southwell. Holds it, gives it to Upton, holds it, gives it to Teitzel, but Rummy Teitzel's met by the defence and put down. 10 in from touch on the right, 28 metres out. Upton at distributor, passes infield to Brianna Clark. And there's three around the Broncos forward to stop her. 19 metres from the Titans line already. 6-0 to the Bronx. Ferguson to left and centre field for Southwell. Change of direction to her right. Yarrow down the middle. Third is put down by the tackle. Only 8 metres out. Ferguson back to the right for Southwell. Inside line from Romy Teitzel. She goes straight through to score. 10-0 Broncos. And Teitzel, well, she scored a couple of tries last week against her old team, the Knights, and here she is scoring for the Broncos to extend their lead after only 9 minutes.
2: What's happening, Q? I'm a bit shell-shocked myself. The Broncos have just been dominating so far, and that was all too easy. The seas just parted. Romy hardly had any work to do, just run hard and go straight over, almost untouched.
1: Well, the big thing they've been doing is they've been giving up ill discipline, haven't they? They've given the Broncos the ball in attacking areas and said, look here, take your opportunities. And we know how good this side is. There's a reason why they were able to beat the Roosters last year when the Roosters were going for a complete set or a sweep of the season. Unbelievable what this Broncos side bolsters, including Romy Teitzel, who incidentally has the most points ever scored in a season. She scored 116 last year. If Southwell pilots this over, Q-man, she's now going to go to 114, which would only be, three points away from breaking it. So unbelievable how much talent is in this side.
0: And Teitzel on that inside line was able to improve the angle as well. So this conversion attempt is just to the right of the uprights. Southwell's kicked 54 of 69 this year. Make it 55 of 70 and 2 from 2 on the day. The Broncos have got the jump at Robina. Brisbane 12 lead Gold Coast 0 NRL Sunday on ABC Sport with Quentin Hull, Karina Brown and Zane Bojack, of course, taking you all the way through to Penrith and Newcastle, the preliminary final at Stadium Australia, 4 o'clock kickoff later today. So we know the Roosters are already there in 2 grand finals. Who will join them today? Penrith to play Redcliffe in the state championship game. We're almost a chance of getting 2 Penrith-Redcliffe games, of course. But the Dolphins beaten on Friday night, so that can't happen, with both of those two teams winning their New South Wales and Queensland Cup finals, respectively, yesterday. As once again, Martor surges forward, and she's almost up to the 20. That's easy metres, 2KB off the kickoff. The Broncos absolutely owning Main Street at the moment as Yarrow takes another 9 metres on a carry, which takes Brisbane 11 metres from the halfway line. Plays the ball to Ferguson, giving it the right for Southwell. Again, Teitzel on the inside line, but the Titans' defence was up for at that stage. Nice take it by Lafipo in the tackle. Played on halfway. Ferguson to the left from Yarrow onto Upton. Holds the ball in two hands. Scheming gives to Brigginshaw on the left. The veteran's over the 40. Beats one, steps infield before Brigginshaw's met by the tackle of Levi and also Gray. Broncos 20 in from the left and 35 metres out. Back to right and centre field. Ferguson passes to Southwell. Then to Teitzel. Great tackle from Brown. And then up top by Osako. The ball's come free. That's what the Titans needed. It's jumped on now by Osako. Didn't they need that, Karina? Gold Coast with the footy, 10 inside their own half.
2: Oh, Lauren Brown, she's a special player, and they did need a bit of special sauce then. They'd have had no ball. Actually, the stat that's interesting is they've been the number one in the competition with possession with 55%, but that hasn't been the case this game. So hopefully it turns it around now. They can find some momentum and actually get an opportunity to score this first time they'll be down there.
0: Jamie Chapman's tackle, 15 in from the Western side and 38 from the Broncos line. 12-0 to Brisbane, but as Karina Brown tells you, first real chance the Titans have seen of the northern end, and Patston's had to get a penalty for a leg grab. So it'll be a repeat set here coming up for the Titans. Lily Patston, of course, that family connection we're talking about with the Bostocks. At least Lily's brother Josh plays at this club. We know that Indy's brother is a star up at Redcliffe. So just a settling kick for touch here from Lauren Brown, and this will give the Titans a chance to try and put something on the board. We've only played 12 and a half minutes. As Chapman takes the tap for the Titans, 20 metres out, meets the defence of Southwell and is put to deck. 9 metres from the goal line. Directed right by Colk, who's already out in the field. To the right through Hale, on the edge. Good defence from the Broncos. Brigginshaw getting underneath the legs of that charging run from Alessio. Puts it down 5 metres out. Back to the centre third. Here is Ramoni, just underneath the uprights and tackled by three Broncos defenders a metre out. Shifted back to the left. In the hands of Brown. Gives it on to Osako. And the veteran Osako is held up by four Broncos defenders, right on the goal line, 10 metres in from the left. Slowish play the ball out of dummy half. Colt goes herself and is tackled short. She'll play it on five. Dummy, and now a pass to the wing. Brilliant. Mino Sinapati goes over. Oh, the experience of Ivania Osako there at dummy half. Chucked a Harbour Bridge ball to Destiny Mino Sinapati. That's exactly what the contest and the Titans needed. It's Brisbane 12, Gold Coast 4, kick to come.
2: Oh, how good was that? Vani Osako, she is an amazing player. And that's what we needed, you know, a bit of energy shift. And the pass, that's what she's so good at. You know, that's 8 try assists for the year and a second rower. And she's thrown that. We've seen it time and time again this year. They're on the board.
0: That looks like that campaign under Tim Walsh and the Rio gold medal in the sevens. That was one of those rugby sevens passes, Zeno. What a cunning play for Mino Sinapati to go in.
1: Well, you know how big of a fan I am of Ivania. Used to be Politi, now, of course, she's Osako. Postpartum, coming away from being a mum. Unbelievable. She says that her body isn't quite where she wants it to be, but she's still got the pass cue. She's still got the skill. Played a lot of fullback and knows how to throw a money ball. And how important that try is. You know, you need to realise the Titans led 14-0 early against the Broncos, and as you said, Q, in that match in round 8, the Broncos really hit back at them. So they'll know, the Titans, that they're still in this contest, and with Lauren Brown practising all week on a goal kicking, who knows what she can do from the sidelines.
0: Yeah, she's only 39 of 69 for the season, and this is as hard as it gets. Left touch, she hasn't got the distance, and was going across the face anyway, so she's missed the goal. Brisbane 12, Gold Coast 4, 20 and a half minutes remaining in the first half NRL Sunday on ABC Sport. The text 0467920222. Marianne's been walking the Camino for ages. She's texting us again. She says, good morning. I have the feeling my girls are going back to back in the GF next week. Go the Bronx. Great coverage, guys. Love your work. From Marianne at the Camino in Spain. See you all around the world there listening. Now, the hairless chook in Canberra says, Tamika Upton's an absolute star. Imagine the NRLW in 10 years when all the young girls she's inspiring come through. Thank you. 0467920222. Crowd goes up because, well, the Titans didn't field the kickoff on the full. It bounced, but bounced favourably for Levi. So the Gold Coast has got it on the 30 after, well, a little bit of an interesting restart. Georgia Hale, the skipper, goes forward for the Titans. He's tackled left edge and 12 from halfway. Out of dummy half, Colk's got a player on her right, but no way through on the run there of Lafifo. Now blindside, given to Hale. Runs into the defence of the Broncos, and the skipper of the Titans is going to play this here. 35 metres from the Broncos line, and 10 in from left touch. One player infield to Patston. Lily Patston meets the defence there of Teitzel and also Martor. They put her down. 32 metres out, last play for the Titans. Brown put the bomb to the skies. Upton's underneath it, 2 metres from a goal line. Catches comfortably, but good chase from Minos in a party. Wraps her up. Broncos will start this set 3 metres from their own line. 19 minutes to the break, 12-4 to the Bronx.
2: It's been a big momentum shift for the Titans. That was a much better set, and they've finished, you know, they had Tamika pinned on the try line, so if they can get them down here this set, they'll be put in good stead for the next one.
1: Another key move they've made is Lily Cock came on, was part of that try there before Q Man. That's because Georgia Hale's gone to the middle. They weren't liking what they were doing in the middle there, so she's gone in the middle, and you've seen that going off is of Laker Clark. She had an early finish to the bench.
0: Yeah, it was an interesting quick move seeing Colt come in there. Thanks for that, Zane Bojack, down the touchline. Broncos with it. Martor plays at 15 from halfway. Now Southwell puts the boot to it. And, oh, it's close.
2: Nah.
0: To a 40-30, is it?
2: 40-32.
0: Yeah, it's a couple of metres short.
2: It was a good play, though. A
0: couple of metres short.
2: Very smart.
0: Got over the head of the winger out there. Bostock sort of sail over it. That almost could have been a huge play for the Broncos, but just a couple of metres short. Of course, the 40-30 in the NRLW, different to the 40-20.
2: She's a very smart footballer, Jessie Southwell.
0: Oh, yeah.
2: I knew there was 40-30 was on there.
0: Yep.
2: Just missed it by 2 metres.
0: 12-4 to Brisbane. Gold Coast with the football. Chapman runs into the defence. Taken down 11 metres, tight inside of halfway. Played to Colk. She has a little dart out of dummy half. Give her 6 or 7 metres before she runs into the tackle of Harlan Walker, who's out there now as well for the Broncos, making that tackle with Pai Tai. Blindside left, given to Levi. Tegan Levi crashes to deck under a two-player tackle. 40 from the Broncos line. She steps off the mark, ref let it go. Given to Hale in the middle of the field, but she's taken down. And the skipper for the Titans asked to play it on 5, 32 metres out left edge. Last play for Gold Coast is another bomb from Brown. Upton's underneath it. Catches comfortably once more in the sunshine at the northern end, but quickly wrapped up by the chase of Ivania Risako. And the Broncos will start this set 6 metres from their own line. 12-4 to Brisbane with 17 minutes left in the first half.
2: It's definitely a strategy. They keep kicking to Tamika Upton. I think it's so they don't, she doesn't take the second carry and make so many metres.
1: They've pinned her down in that corner as well. Great last two kicks as the Broncos working her towards the left queue.
0: Kerry Johnson saw a hole for half a moment before Levi makes the tackle. Johnson plays at midway goal line and halfway. Still Broncos inside their own territory as Bartlett comes on an infield run. Put down 15 from the halfway line left edge. Brigginshaw at dummy half. Could be her last game. She has a bit of a scoot before being tackled and put to deck 5 inside Broncos territory. Quick play the ball. Pass goes to Southwell. Once again, she puts the boot to it downfield. This time, Patston's well placed to catch it on the 20 defensive right side for the Titans. Good kick return up to the 30. She's taken high as well. Penalty Gold Coast. And after the Titans concede the first 2 tries in the opening 10 minutes, things are settling here, Karina Brown. Looks like it's a bit more of an even footy game. 16.5 to the break. Broncos 12, Titans 4.
2: Certainly has. I think that's 3 penalties to 2 now for the Titans as they're going to get another attacking set and definitely have settled in.
0: Want to get in touch, the SMS number 0467 920 222. Not a huge gain on the kick downfield, so the Titans will start this set 10 inside their own half. As a second football comes on the field, almost to where Lalesio ran to. That's why the ref just holds it up. Lalesio got to halfway, and that Stray Steedon almost rolled into the ruck. Anyway, it's now disposed of. Plays back underway. Couple of sets of hands to the left edge, and here is Asako.
1: Look at her go, Q.
0: 31 years of age, missed a year with a baby, but gee, she is such an experienced good player. Up to the 40 she goes. Now to the right, through the hands of Hale, to Brown. Levi holds it and decides to run in field. The Broncos didn't buy the dummy of Tegan Levi, and the former Rugby 7 star will play it. 32 metres. Now there's a... they were locked together there for a moment, a couple of the players. It was strange. Walker was just entangled. Couldn't get the play the ball away. Anyway, next carry down the middle foot. The feet bow tackled, only 25 out. Titans on the attack. Pass to the left goes at the feet of Minos Sidoparty. It's a knock-on. Wasn't a great pass from Lauren Brown. And the Titans blow that opportunity. 15 minutes to the break. Broncos will get the ball here on their own 20, leading 12 points to 4. The winner will play the Sydney Roosters in the grand final after they got away with a really tight win last night. It was a good game of footy at the Sydney Football Stadium. I think the Raiders, dare I say it, maybe not so much exceeded expectations, but they gave us a tighter game than many thought there. Roosters winning that one by 20 points to 10.
2: Yeah, the Raiders were really good last night. Definitely wasn't expecting that scoreline. Thought it would have been a bit more of

0: blowout, but the Roosters off to the grand final with the men. And actually, that happened in 2018 when I was part of that, and the girls' team lost and the boys won. So they'll be looking to change that up next week.
1: Yeah. Of course, the Roosters men winning the following year in 2019. When that was a part of a Broncos three-peat. Now there's a Titan down and injured. Sina Lafipo is hurt in back play. Zane will keep an eye. Ref lets play roll on as Brigginshaw takes Brisbane in possession over halfway. And yeah, not for long did Belinda Sharp keep play going.
2: I think there's blood coming out of her mouth, Q, because as soon as the trainer saw her, she put her hand straight up and said she is in real trouble. I think there's real certainty that she's going to go for a HIA here. You can see the towel's been put up to her mouth. I hope there's no missing teeth, but she definitely was part of a collision. Who was the runner there?
1: Oh, she slipped into Martel's knee, I think.
2: Yeah, and so it's done some real damage. She's still down, Q, but I think she's definitely going to have to go off.
1: Yeah, she's in good hands, and hopefully, Tamika Upton's coming over to put a concerning hand on her. Great camaraderie between the players here.
2: She just took her mouth guard out, Q. That might be a sign that she hasn't lost any teeth, but I tell you what, she's in a lot of trouble here. It might be a struggle to get back. She's even struggling to get off the field, Q. She's in a lot of pain here. They really might need the trainers, two of them, to come out and support her, I think. A Broncos trainer's coming to help her off.
0: That is a huge loss for the Titans. She's been unbelievable all season, Sienna.
1: She near you now, Zaino. Get a closer look.
2: Yes, she's still got that towel up to her mouth, and there is plenty of claret coming out too. I feel really sorry for her, Q. There's a bit of blood on her jersey as well. Not good for the Titans.
1: Okay. We'll keep an eye. Hope she's okay. Zane Bojack on the touchline. Playback underway. Leonard Dootsie's out on the field for Brisbane, and the veteran's taken 30 metres from the Titans' line. Bronx lead 12-4. And on the attack, Southwell end of the set puts up a bomb from 30 metres out to the defensive right corner. Great catch from Bostock. She got hammered as well. But that was a brilliant piece of play by Indy Bostock underneath that towering Southwell bomb.
0: It was a beautiful kick by Southwell. It takes a lot of courage like Bostock did then just to get underneath it. She never took her eyes off the footy. She knew she was going to get pumped. She did, but she held on to it.
1: You know what it's like, KB, having played in the back three? The voice of two-time World Cup winner Karina Brown with you on NRL Sunday on ABC Sport as Chapman tumbles away through a tackle and beyond the 20 before being stopped midway goal line and halfway on this sunny Sunday afternoon. Oh, that's a loose pass to the edge, but not knocked on. Cleaned up by Asako. She's quickly tackled, though, by Titel and Leonard Dootsie, and just a little bit of extras given there by Paitai as well. Titans 18 from touch on the left on their own 30. Now give it to Brown, who's going to boot them downfield from her own 30. Pretty good purchase on the right boot, taken by Upton. 10 in from touch on the right, 25 from her own line. She weaves to the 40. Chapman says you go no further and makes a bone-rattling one-on-one tackle in front of you, Zaino.
2: Oh, had a front-row seat. You could hear the collision. Big hit there by the New South Wales Origin star on the Queensland star.
1: And oh, two superstars.
0: Give it to her as well, Chapman, straight in her face. Get that in the air.
1: Absolutely fantastic footy as now Hicks goes over halfway. Regan hits the one change to this Broncos team after Reece Redborough break a leg last week. She's pushed back a couple of metres as well. Game on here. Bronx led 12-0 early. Titans got one back. It now seems that the run of play is pretty even. 12-4 to Brisbane, who've got the ball. And Hicks goes full. Walker, it is going forward. Taken centre field and 30 from the Gold Coast line. Ferguson directs it right. Southwell runs out the line. Second player gives it to Upton. Feeds it on to Paitai. Taken by Brown. Only 6 metres out. There's a Titan hurt in back play. Upton at dummy half feeds it to Titzel. Brilliant goal line defence. She's dropped the ball as well, Romy. Play on. Yeah, Patson dropped the ball. Poor old Minasuna Party. She's down and hurt. Red's going to have to stop play for the second time in 5 minutes. There's a Titan down and play stopped.
2: Yeah, she reeled out of the tackle queue. When Paitai came in, I think she might have collected the hip of Paitai, and she's gone down as well. They're going down like flies. I can tell you Lafipo was a cat too. This looks fairly serious. It's down here for Minasuna Party as well.
1: I think it's something to do with her leg.
0: It's not that knee that's still...
1: Well, she has her right knee strapped, and they're looking more right ankle.
2: Yes.
1: So, in the periphery of everything going on there, I did see her go down with her ankle.
3: Points playing at this stage.
0: How did the Broncos not score?
1: Well, it was a great tackle from Lily Patston. That was one thing. One-on-one, right face on as Tytle was charging for that corner.
2: Especially with one of the Titans players down two on that edge, they did very well to recover.
3: Just looking to see how the ball comes free here from the Broncos.
1: So, among the drama of the injured player, this is a Broncos captain's challenge, I fancy, because the call on field was... Ooh, what was Belinda's call, Zeno? KB? I think she just called it a loose carry, and maybe the Broncos are challenging here that it's a strip.
0: Well, was it just come loose, but it looked like it went backwards off the boot.
3: You can see here the ball's been offloaded backwards, then hit Julia Robinson.
1: It's Todd Smith in the bunker.
3: You can see here now that the Bronco is in front of the ball and plays it in an offside position. We have a decision, so we've actually got to...
1: Yeah, it was a Broncos captain's challenge, so unsuccessful and burnt challenge from the Broncos. 11 minutes, 31 seconds on the clock for this first half. 12-4 the scoreline in favour of Brisbane. And...
2: We know Center Party's back in position too. She's going to be okay.
1: I'm surprised with that, Zane. She looked in all sorts.
2: Absolutely, and I honestly thought it was a head injury because the way she was just staying down, but she seems to be able to run on that foot right now. She takes it and gives the pass to Chapman to take the tap, and she gets a pass away to Avania. Here she goes.
1: And the Titans with it, midway goal line and halfway. Lenarduzzi there with Tytle to help make the tackle. Out of dummy half, Culp gives it to the right and centre third for Laker Clark. She's back out there, got a loose offload away. Sika Haley cleans it up for the Titans and gains another couple of metres down the middle third. The replacement teenager has had 5 metres her own side of halfway. Now Hale rolls down the middle third. Georgia Hale, the captain of the Titans, put on her back, 42 metres from the Broncos line. Options either side for Culp, gives it to right and centre field for Sikahele. Once again, rolls down the middle third. Good run, second of the set for her, up to the 30 as she's taken. Ball played, given one player to the left for Clark. That's the Titans, Clark, Laker Clark, stopped 20 metres out, centre field, last place is the referee, given to Brown on the blind side, Brown chips for the in-goal area, it's off hands, kept alive and kicked over the touch in goal line by Tamika Upton, who took first touch there. I think there was a Titans and Broncos touch before Upton kicks it over the side, but ref sharp, she says no, we'll have a goal line dropout.
0: Well, it's been 5 minutes and I think both teams certainly turned up the heat. Great opportunity now for the Titans. They need some more points.
2: And Robinson's limping down here as well. Q on her wing. So we've got two busted wingers, both of them really struggling on each leg, respectively.
0: Stay on.
1: So I think the Broncos have still got their captain's challenge. They called that taken in the act of scoring before. So that's why they were having a look. There was no challenge. 9.5 to the break. There's been plenty happening in this first half. Restart from the Broncos. Travels 35 on the fly. No one really there to meet it. It rolled another 5 metres before it's eventually fielded. And it's Clark's job to take the Titans back forward. She's tackled first play. 22 metres from the Broncos line. Lenarduzzi's laying all over her in the ruck. Referee says, no, get up and play it. That's okay. Culp gives to Brown. To the right, Tegan Levi with a bit of space. Runs into the defensive Bregan Shaw. Great tackle, 6-on-6. The 2-5-8s coming together there. Titans 15 out. Back to left and centre field. Hale changes direction. Corsica Halle got an offload away. But Colk is taken down. 8 metres out. Centre field for the Titans. Now Hale, a distributor. Passes right for Levi. Holds it, gives it. But good defense. Well, she says there was a Broncos touch there. Yeah, there was. 6 more on the little give to Gray. Gray stopped 2 metres out. Titans fresh set. Colk looks infield, doesn't like it. Has to go herself, and she's wrapped up in the tackle. 8 metres from the Broncos line. Brisbane lead by 12 points to 4. First half. Now to the left is Laker Clark. She's standing, but a couple of Broncos defenders around her. She's going to be ordered to play the football. 5 from Brisbane's line. Colk gives it to the hard-running line of Asako, who's lost the ball right on the goal line. Referee says, yep, knock on. Couple of defenders there to hold her up. Great goal line defence from Brisbane. And the veteran, Avania Asako, is denied the Broncos will get the footy on their own line. 8 minutes to the break, 12-4 to Brisbane.
0: Well, it was great defence, Q, but I feel like Titans have just lacked a little good finesse today, don't you think? Versus the last few weeks, Ivania would score that. Today, she just couldn't quite get there.
2: Well, have you noticed the last couple of weeks, particularly when she's absolutely torched the night, she was coming from outside in on that angle. Today, she's run both times inside out. I reckon when she goes the next time, she'll go outside in, and you watch her go.
1: NRL Sunday on ABC Sport. Quentin Hull along with Karina Brown, two-time World Cup winner with me in the box, Zane Bojack on the touchline. And, of course, we'll roll through the day and bring you Penrith versus Newcastle in the second of the men's preliminary finals. 4 o'clock kickoff at Stadium Australia. Andrew Moore and the team to bring you the call, so you don't need to go anywhere all day here on ABC Sport. And following that, for a lot of you as well, the Wallabies taking on South Africa, all from Perth Stadium of that rugby international. So it's a huge day here on ABC Sport as Regan Hicks goes forward, takes the tackle on halfway for Brisbane. Making a metre attacking side thereof. Broncos to the right for Southwell. At the line, Holter gives a short pass to Teitzel. Taken in the defence there of Asako and others. Brisbane 15 in from touch on the right and 30 from the Titans line. Last play for the Bronx. Southwell with a right foot shallow bomb. It'll come down about 20 from the goal line. It pitches, bounces, kept alive into the hands of Hicks. Pass to Leonard Ducey. Grubbers for the wing. Oh, fumble, fumble. Eventually gathered by Chapman. And just as well, Jamie Chapman was the lone Titan in that part of the field. There were 3 and 4 Broncos on the Brisbane attacking right. And after a fumble, she jumped on it and saved the day, KB. Titans have got it on their own 10.
0: Titans got away with that one. Indy Bostock just let the ball bounce and created all sorts of problems. Then you got Chelsea then doing putting a kick in. Jamie Chapman just saving the day, but yeah, that was risky. You've got to catch the ball in the full.
1: Now Bostock trying to make amends, running down the middle third and stopped just short of the 20. 12-4 Brisbane, 6 minutes to the break. As that's good run out of dummy half. Colt making some cheap metres there. That's 12 on the game. Quick play the ball as well. Hale in at dummy half. Gives it on to Brown from inside the 40. She puts a torpedo right boot downfield, which bounces awkwardly away from Upton before she regathers the ball. Or gathers it, at least. 10 from her own line and a great kick chase as well. That was Tegan Levi on the chase to make the tackle. Bronx start this set 25 from their own line. Cheap metres out of dummy. The half, though, for Kerry Johnson. She takes 12 to the left of the ruck. 15 from halfway when she plays the footy. Now Bartlett out on the left, comes on an infield run for Brisbane. Stops still just inside Broncos territory. Played to Briginshaw, given back to the centre third. Yarrows crashed into by Asako. She's having a huge game. Ivania Asako, Yarrow to play it. Brisbane 45 out from the Gold Coast line. To the right for Southwell. Pops a pass to Paitai, crashed into. Brown down low, Chapman up top. Made her earn it. Last play. Broncos 35 out. Given blindside to the right for Southwell. It's another bomb. Paxton looks at it. Drops it. Ferguson's there for the Broncos to pick up. 6 more. Ferguson's taken immediately by the defensive Minnow Centre Party. But Paxton spilt the lollies. And it gives the Broncos a chance. Quickly pass to the left edge. Upton feeds it on. And Lauren Dam receives the pass. Takes 2 tacklers into the in goal and scores a try for Brisbane. Oh, the costly drop from Lily Paxton at the back for the Titans. And the Broncos have jumped on that opportunity to extend their lead. 16 points to 4 for the Premiers with a kick to come.
0: Jessie Southwell, she got the ball on a string. We saw the exact same play last week with Romy Teitzel end up getting the try. But how good was that? Just shifted all the way to the left. There was space. Any one of them could have scored. And Lauren Dam, hasn't she had a good season as well? Another 4 points to the Broncos.
2: Yeah, 7 for the season, 20 for her career. She'll remember that one for a long time. But I tell you what, if she didn't get the ball down, there would have been a couple of Broncos on the outside and Kerry Johnson and Georgia Bartlett would have been filthy with her. They had 3-on-1. In the end, she goes back on the inside and puts it down. Even worse news for the Titans. Not only are they down at the moment, Q-man, by 16 points to 4, but they've also lost Lefipo. She's out for the game. Failed the HIA.
1: Yeah, and hopefully she hasn't got any damage to her mouth or jaw. It looked quite nasty when she left the field.
0: It was freaking me out, actually, because I broke my jaw the exact same way, a knee to the face. So hopefully, she's all right.
1: When was that, KB? You've got a few war tales. When was that one?
0: That was 2018, and I had 6 weeks to get ready for the first ever NRLW match, and I did, and I ran out in front of the Warriors, and I was like, what am I doing out here? It's so scary.
1: When you were playing for the Roosters.
0: Playing for the Roosters.
1: Karina Brown with you on NRL Sunday on ABC Sports. So 16-6 Brisbane. South Wales conversion attempt is about 15 metres to the left of the upright. She doesn't take the ball back very far, only a dozen metres or so from the goal line. Has kicked two from two so far today. Superstar 21-year-old Jessie Southwell approaches, strikes, and misses to the near side. It was a good strike, but she's tugged that one off the tee, so to speak. A bit of a duck hook from Jessie Southwell there. Brisbane 16, leading Gold Coast 4 with 3 minutes left in this first half. Your text is welcome on 0467 920222. G'day to Steve from Bondi, who texts, "Hi guys, I'm not looking forward to the NRL dry season, but enjoy your well-earned break. Great to see the women's game evolving so well in Australia." Steve, well, the dry season's not as dry as it used to be because we've basically got a week off. And then we get into the month of the Rugby League World Cup. Very proud to be bringing that to you on ABC Sport. Lots of coverage. ABC Listen, the home of the Rugby League World Cup. Lots of coverage on local radio as well for those bigger, higher profile games. But ABC Listen, with all of the action from the Rugby League World Cup once we get through this NRL and NRLW season. Lenarduzzi's on the carry, and the Broncos running the ball back up after the restart. She's on her own 30 and plays it now to the left edge. Oh, Hicks's tackle gets an offload away. Brigginshaw dummies on the 30, straightens to Zally, but she gets put down 10 from halfway, 20 in from touch on the left. Now Ferguson jumps out of dummy half, gives it to Yarrow, and this young Origin rep, she made her Origin debut here in game 3. That game we called KB. She's taken here, 45 out. Broncos on the roll downfield again as Southwell receives one player to the right of the ruck. Had a dart, gets stopped on the 30. Quick play the ball to Ferguson. One-handed pick up a dummy half. Passes to the right for Teitel. On the 20, passes to Paito. Beats one. Got an offload away to the wing. Robinson cleans up. Dives for the corner and scores another Brisbane try. Well, they're cutting them to pieces, the Broncos, on the attack on the right side. And Julia Robinson is hardly a more experienced finisher in a big game. And she dots down for her eighth try of the season. And the Broncos now lead it 20 points to 4, 90 seconds to the break, kick to come.
0: Oh, my gosh. I was just about to say the Titans would like to go to the sheds. You know, two converted tried down. But now they're three tries down. And looking pretty stressful, to be honest. I'm well, very worried, guys.
1: Now, that's okay. KB, she's battling through with a bit of a dry throat, but it's great to have her inside. Thanks, Karina. Zaino, it was on your side.
2: Yeah, I was about to say, the Titans' defence is going about as good as your voice at the moment, KB. Unfortunately, they just got caught out there. I mentioned that absolute mouth-watering matchup between Chapman and Paitai. Paitai is getting the points at this stage. Unbelievable the work that they're doing on that right side attack for the Broncos, getting that pass away. Robinson picking it up at her feet at full pace. What a talent she is. That's her 40th career try. She'll remember that one as well. There's no love lost between these two teams. The Broncos, they had so much confidence that they'll be able to take this one out, and they're showing why they are a real threat to win the comp again.
1: Southwell, a couple of metres in from the right. And the ball placed 20 metres from the southern end goal area for this conversion attempt. Already 20 points to 4 for the reigning premiers. Might just get the restart before half-time. Southwell approaches and strikes just across the face. We were right behind that. It was a good hit, but no goal. She's 2 from 4. And, yeah, we will just get one more piece of action before we get to half-time. Clock stopped with 25 seconds remaining on a Sunday here, which is absolutely bathed in sunshine. Heard from the lads earlier that, you know, perhaps the condition's not great out at Homebush for the Panthers Knights game, expecting 55,000 plus. Hopefully the weather doesn't deter anyone who wants to make the call late to go and see that game. See who will book their ticket to face the Roosters. So we have basically four of the six teams sorted. Penrith v Redcliffe in the state championship game, the New South Wales and Queensland Cup champs. Roosters are waiting in the NRLW. Roosters are waiting in the NRL as well. And by the time we get to the end of this NRL Sunday on ABC Sport, all three of those games and matchups will be decided. So a couple of plays here before halftime. Hicks takes it forward for Brisbane off the kickoff. She'll just play it before the hooter will sound. So one last play for Brisbane here. Lenarduzzi says, "I'll chuck down the middle." and take a three-player tackle to the deck, and that's enough for the first 35 minutes here. And the Broncos have put a big down payment on a trip to Homebush next Sunday. 4-1 in the first half of the reigning premiers. And it's Brisbane 20 leading Gold Coast 4. Upton, Teitzel, Dam and Robinson are the try scorers. Southwell kicking 2 goals from 4 attempts. And Minnow Sitapati the only try for the Titans. Brown missing the conversion for Gold Coast. So 2 tries to the Bronx for 12-0. Titans got 1 back for 12-4. And then 2 tries for the Bronx unanswered before half time. Karina Brown, she's a trooper. She's battling through, but even though it might sound a little scratchy, the thoughts, as ever, are top quality stuff. KB, how has this 35 transpired?
0: Look, not as good as I would have hoped for the old Titans girls. I feel like they've been on every week for 10 weeks, and today they've just been lacking that, like I said before, the finesse. But the Broncos, they're on. Their energy's up. They're rolling down Main Street and shifting the ball wide. And Titans haven't been able to come up with any answers.
1: Now, I'll try and be kind on your voice, but yeah, can I suggest, so the likes of Shannon Martor, the first sort of stint that she had in the first 10 minutes in the boot of Jesse Southwell, it seems like the pretty simple playbook, but the Broncos went simple early on, and it worked out for them.
0: Yeah, and that's how you win footy games, just basically run hard, tackle hard, and that's what they're doing. Kicking game by Jesse Southwell has been outstanding, just come up with points before. And Titans, like I said, passes are going to ground, they're giving away 3 penalties, all the little things we haven't been seeing the entire season, and it's all coming out now.
1: Get a halftime lozenge, Karina. Thank you. Karina Brown, 2-time World Cup winner with you. Zane Bojack down on the touchline. Zano?
2: Well, all I can say is experience counts, doesn't it? I mean, this is the first home final for the Titans, emulating what their men did back in 2009 when, guess what, they played against the Brisbane Broncos. And look, there's a lot of expectation down here on the Gold Coast, and as we saw with the Dolphins on Friday night, Q, these prelims are very hard to win, and when there's a lot of expectations, it makes it very hard. They just haven't hit their straps. They led 14-4, and the Broncos tested them in that second half in round 8. Of course, they did go down by 8 points on that occasion, but we know one thing. Since that point, the Brisbane Broncos, they won 4 in a row, and they are just building momentum, and they have just come here as a steam train which is very hard to stop. And certainly I think it's going to be very hard for the Titans to be able to match the intensity of the Bronx, who are very keen to reconvene against the Sydney Roosters. I've got to tell you something, us Q up here in Brisbane, we like going back to back with premierships, don't we? I know the boys couldn't do it, maybe the women are going to do it.
1: Well, it's still title town in one code, and the Broncos women hoping that they can provide their rugby league portion of the title town moniker by getting to Homebush and knocking off the tricolours next week. But that's still at least 35 minutes away before they can even earn that right, Zane. Thank you. It's Brisbane 20 leading Gold Coast 4 at halftime. Around the grounds in the AFLW, second quarter, the Giants 15 lead Collingwood 11, and Fremantle 35 lead Adelaide 9. Sydney and Brisbane to play a little bit later today, along with Gold Coast and St Kilda. And of course, 4 o'clock kickoff, Stadium Australia, Penrith versus Newcastle with Andrew Moore and the team. But here, Brisbane lead Gold Coast, 20-4, halftime of this NRLW second preliminary final, which will continue at Robina after a trip to the ABC newsroom.
4: ABC News, hello, I'm Satyam Weinstein. Iran says only diplomacy can solve its conflict with the United States after U.S. President Donald Trump rejected their latest offer to reopen the Strait of Hormuz. Tehran revealed the peace proposal on the sidelines of the UN General Assembly in New York, saying the strait could be opened within a week once a number of conditions were met. Mr. Trump says the Iranians are desperate to end the American naval blockade. The former U.S. Special Envoy for Iran under the Biden administration, Rob Malley, says the conditions on the ground mean America was never going to accept the offer.
5: The U.S.'s blockade has proven to be quite effective in terms of really strangulating Iran's economy. Other sanctions have been added. You now have basically an air blockade as well, more or less. And the U.S. has managed, and other countries have managed, to get more oil through the Strait of Hormuz.
4: Deputy Prime Minister Richard Marles says the government's working closely with OpenAI over the breaching of a government website. It's been revealed last week an OpenAI agent went rogue and broke into websites including a Services Australia database. An investigation into the breach is now underway. Richard Marles says the incident's being treated seriously despite the relatively minor nature of the information gathered.
6: We are grateful for being able to work closely with OpenAI to understand exactly what's happened here, and these relationships are really important. So engagement here matters.
4: A Queensland police officer has been rushed to hospital after he was stabbed in the neck and torso early this morning. More from Joshua McIntosh.
7: Officers were called to a disturbance on Bogong Street in Hemant on Brisbane's Bayside about 5 o'clock this morning. On arrival, police were speaking with two men before an altercation occurred, during which a male constable was assaulted. Queensland Police Union President Shane Pryor says the officer's only been in the job for 10 weeks and is a hero.
8: This is an example around the state that we are seeing every day our police are putting their lives on the line for their communities.
7: The officer is in a stable condition in hospital. Investigations are continuing.
4: The sister of missing Adelaide girl Joanne Ratcliffe says her heart goes out to Gus Lamont's parents on the one-year anniversary of his disappearance. Four-year-old Gus went missing from his family's remote sheep station in the South Australian outback 1 year ago today. Susie Ratcliffe's 11-year-old sister Joanne, along with four-year-old Christy Gordon, disappeared from Adelaide Oval in 1973. Ms. Ratcliffe says one-year anniversaries can be traumatic for the families of missing people.
9: My sincerest thoughts are with Gus's family. I know the impact it's having on them. It's incredibly difficult, and my heart goes out to you and yours.
4: The New South Wales government has been consulting with shark attack victims and their loved ones as part of plans to improve beach safety. New remote drone technology is being trialled across several New South Wales beaches this summer, and regular drone surveillance will be run for extended hours. Researchers are also working with an AI tool which could detect sharks and identify their species in real time. Agriculture Minister Tara Moriarty says they've been getting advice from people like Leah Stewart, who lost her arm in an attack at Coogee Beach earlier this year.
10: It's really important that we listen to their feedback and their experiences to feed into the work that our scientists and researchers are doing so that we can have the best technology to keep people as safe as possible on our beaches.
4: Brisbane Lions players have been reveling with fans in Melbourne after their historic AFL Grand Final win, while the Dockers stars have headed back to Western Australia. Danushi Dias reports.
11: In what was a hero's welcome, the Premiership squad was cheered, the players making their way into the former Fitzroy Lions heartland at Brunswick Street Oval. With medals around their necks, each player was called up on stage one by one, with the all-important silverware also presented to fans as part of Family Day celebrations. The crowd could be heard chanting "one more year" for coach Chris Fagan. Meanwhile, the Fremantle players have made a subdued exit from Melbourne, arriving at the airport earlier this morning. Some even greeted with claps from members of the public as they entered the terminal.
4: The Wallabies are set to face a stern test tonight when they take on South Africa in a rugby union international at Perth Stadium. Australia's unbeaten in its past five test matches with four wins and a draw, but face a tough challenge against the reigning world champions. Tonight's contest is the lone test between the two nations to decide the winner of the Mandela Challenge. Among the changes for Les Kiss's side include Lachlan Salikia-Lato coming in to start. You're now up to date with the very latest from ABC News.
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16: The final series.
1: Ferguson now directs it left. Southwell at the line. Second player to Upton. Beats one. Upton steps in field. Tamika Upton takes two tacklers onto the goal line. Reaches out with a right arm and scores the opening try of the preliminary final. Yarrow down the middle, third is put down by the tackle, only 8 metres out. Ferguson back to the right for Southwell. Inside line for Romy Tightsall. She goes straight through to score. 10-0 Broncos. And Tightsall, well, she scored a couple of tries last week against her old team, the Knights, and here she is scoring for the Broncos to extend their lead. Cobb goes herself and is tackled short. She'll play it on five, dummy, and now a pass to the wing. Brilliant. Minos in a party goes over. Oh, the experience of Avania is...

0: 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Or they're cutting them to pieces, the Broncos.
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0: Highlights of the first half of this NRLW preliminary final at Robina on the Gold Coast. Welcome back. My name's Quentin Hull. Brisbane lead the Titans 20 points to 4. The Broncos looking to earn their trip back to Homebush to try and defend their title. They'll take on the Roosters next week if they can get through the next 35 minutes here. I'm calling alongside two-time World Cup winner Karina Brown. Zane Bojack's down on the touchline. Your texts continue to be welcome on 0467 920 222. Shout out from Burles and Wiz. They're sitting around the local, the old Hunter Valley finger burners, watching the ladies hit hard and waiting for the Knights to bring it home. Of course, later on this afternoon, about 2 hours from now, kickoff for Penrith and Newcastle with Andrew Moore and the team at Homebush to bring it all to you. Hi to the Rats. They texted, we're loving the call. We're driving home from the under-10s Gordon Tallis Cup, where the North Knights from Rockhampton going undefeated for the carnival. Thank you, Rats. Drive safely. 0467 920 222. Here, 4-1 for Brisbane. Well, there's 35 minutes of footy to go. Karina Brown, she's a bit like the Titans. She's been a bit scratchy on the throat in the first half. She rang me this morning, said, oh, Q. I said, look, we just want you here, KB. It's finals time. Can you just push through? And of course she's here. So appreciate you being here, Karina. Half-time lozenge, ready for the next 35? Are the Titans ready for the next 35?
3: Well, I hope so, because they're only 35 minutes away from missing out on a grand final if they don't turn it around. But at the moment, the Broncos are dominating the stats. Like, look at this, 45% to 55% possession. They're at 83% completion. The run meters, 745 run meters to 455 for the Titans. Upton's at 85. Marto's at 87. Yarrow, 64. And the highest for the Titans is Levi with 52 metres, so they've got some work to do.
0: Yeah, indeed. Well summed up. Found the choice cuts of those stats there, KB. Second half's underway. Titans have got the footy. We'll get to Zane's word from the rooms in a moment, but Asako's out on the left edge and about 12 metres from halfway, so a couple of good first runs here from the Titans, and confirmation too during the halftime break that Sienna Lefipo has got a suspected broken jaw, so you're right on that one. As Leeka Clark has tackled 5 from halfway for the Titans. Now Tegan Levi with a bit of a run. We haven't seen her get much free ground yet, and on that occasion taken in the tackle by Yarrow. 40 from the Brisbane line. Pass to the left. Hale has a run. Skipper runs into Titel there, and Southwell to help out in the tackle. And the hooker and captain for the Titans will play it out in the left edge. 25 from the Broncos line. Bit sloppy in the play of the ball. Ref lets it go. And Lauren Brown puts up a shallow bomb at the end of the set, which is well caught out in the right edge by Julia Robinson. And she defuses the bomb. So the Broncos have got it on their 20. Zane, what word from Scotty Prince and Karen Murphy at halftime?
4: Well, you already mentioned Lefipo with the broken jaw. Karen Murphy said, don't worry about the score. First half wasn't with us, but we had some poor penalties. We were much better in the middle period. You're going to have to find that intensity, build into the game, and let the crowd get behind you. Meanwhile, for the Broncos, Scotty Prince said, look, great start, but you've set it up, but the next 10 minutes is going to be crucial because they will come out hard, work together as a group, be patient, don't think about the result, continue to do your job. Next week will take care of itself.
0: Broncos with it, 5 inside their own half. Thanks, Zane. A bit of an offload in second phase here. Brigginshaw on a run down the left side, eventually taken down. Only, 41 metres from the Titans' line. Ali Brigginshaw, every game's potentially her last, the retiring champ. End of the set, Southwell puts up a bomb which spirals and lands on its point and bounces over the western touchline. Indy Bostock did not want much to do with that.
4: Oh, how good a spiral bomb was that? She hit that perfectly there, Jessie Southwell. That's why she's on the big bucks at the Bronx.
0: Den's on the text and says, KB sounds more like Gibbsy the longer the call goes, and I like it because I miss Gibbsy. Cheers from Den. Yeah, we miss him too. Yeah.
4: And Billy Moore as well.
0: Well, you know, and the shout out to you, Gibbsy. He was, I think, one of the few on the ABC Sport panel when we had to do our pre-season predictions who had the Roosters making the grand final off the back of TCE doing a cronk. I think that's what he said, wasn't it, Zano? He's on the money, our man, Gibbsy. Hope you're well, mate.

0: Absolutely, we send our love, great man. Hope you're enjoying the Northern Beaches.
1: Oh, Clark with the step gets up to the 30. She beat the line like a Clark, but then the pass goes to ground. She chucked it infield to Georgia Hale, couldn't get on the end of it, and it's jumped on by the Broncos. So Brisbane with possession off that little burst there from Laker Clark, and now Julia Robinson's tackle, 15 in from the right, 18 from halfway.
2: That's exactly what I'm talking about, Q. You know, all season that pass would have gone straight to hand there, but it's just not coming off today, and the Broncos have the ball.
1: Upton plays it. Brisbane lead, 20 points to 4. Broncos with it just inside their own half. One out carry from the impressive Yarrow. Gets to the middle of the park before being stopped. Now Ferguson passes right for Southwell. Runs out the line. That ball looks suspectly forward, but referee said no. Teitzel takes it. Gets caught. Belinda Sharp says that's fine. Play it. 35 out. Blindside right. Give it to Upton, who's ranging. Oh, and there's one of those infield runs. Dummied, but gets taken by the tackle of Sikahele. 20 metres out. Broncos to the left and centre field for Southwell. On the last, she chips in behind the line. Knocked on by Bostock, flying for it, picked up by Brigginshaw, and the referee says penalty, Gold Coast. There was Bostock was taken out in the air, according to the referee. So Indy had a leap at it and ran into a player who wasn't legally contesting that ball in the air. Bit of a tough call. Is Bartlett out there?
0: I reckon Bartlett was trying to catch that ball, Q. The sun got in her eyes, but she had her arms up. She was trying to get it.
1: I reckon that's a tough call against the Bronx. Nonetheless,
2: the Titans needed that.
1: They indeed do. Karina, 4.5 played second half. No change to that halftime score. 4 tries to 1 to Brisbane. 20 points to 4 in favour of the Broncos as Ramoni goes down the middle third. Make it just right edge, in fact, for Hanua Ramoni. Tackled 5 from halfway. Now the pink helmet of Dakota Thompson's out there for the Titans. Gets into attacking territory. Thompson on a central run. Stop 43 out. Colk out of dummy half. Has a run herself. Gains 10 metres before being stopped by a one-on-one tackle from Lauren Dam. Played right edge and 30 out. Blindside right. It's given to Levi. Puts on the goose step. Gives the pass to Gray. But Gray's got 3 and 4 defenders around there. Brigginshaw leading the tackling brigade to put down Gray. 15 out. 5 in from the right. Last play, Gold Coast. Levi decides to run back to the blind. They run it. Gives it to Hale. Grubber for the in goal. Area is escorted. Touch in goal by Tamika Upton. Out to the 20 for a 7-tackle set for the Broncos.
2: You don't want to be giving them a 7-tackle set, not when they're rolling through Main Street, Q. Really needed to just take the tackle, I think, there instead of putting it into the ball.
1: Yeah, well, she was trying to create something.
0: I've got to be honest with you, Tegan Levi's not having her best game. She's such an experienced and talented individual, but she just come up with a couple of wrong options and she shouldn't have gone down the short side. That kick or the pass had to go under the open.
1: Play 2 taken by Pai Tai. Brisbane already almost to halfway. Now Lenarduzzi, play 3, takes them into attacking territory. Chelsea Lenarduzzi with 3 around her. She's going to be stopped and play the ball 45 out. Ferguson jumps out of dummy half. Passes to the left for Brigginshaw. Gives it on to Upton. Again, the little goose step before a one-handed offload to Bartlett. She's in tight confines, though, on the western touchline with the defenders around her. And they push her over the touchline. Oh, she sold her a dump there to Mika Upton. And Bartlett could not stay in the field of play. There's 29 minutes left in this game. Brisbane lead by 20 points to 4. And look, there's a great crowd here for a standalone NRLW crowd, Zana. We'd be getting close to 10,000, wouldn't we?
0: Absolutely.
1: And if they score next, the Titans, won't this place lift them?
0: And it's a smart crowd too, because a heap of spectators that were on that eastern side in the sun, they've decided, oh, we're going down the southern end and we're going to be behind the goalpost in the shade. So well done to them.
1: Trying to get out of that warm Sunday conditions here. It's beach weather. That's hot footy weather, that's for sure. Bostock's got it. Titans have it. 5 inside their own half as she plays the ball. And now Thompson, all met solidly by Bree Clark and others. 3-woman tackle there from the Broncos as Thompson plays it. Picked up by Colt. Given to Hale. Hale takes the Titans into attacking territory. And The Kiwi champ and Titans hooker and captain stop 40 metres out. Now given to the blind side. Brown breaks a tackle. Quick give towards Chapman's edge. She links with Minnow Centre Party to the 20, to the 10 before being ankle tapped and then eventually jumped on by Pai Tai. Titans on the attack on the left, only 10 metres out. Last play. Brown kicks for the right side. It is caught eventually by Gray, but she's wrapped up in a two-player tackle. Five from the goal line. The Broncos survive. Bartlett was there with Brigginshaw to make the tackle on Georgia Gray. Handover in the Bronx have got it, Karina Brown.
2: The Broncos are just on today, guys. They're just everywhere in attack and defence. They're not giving this Titans team an absolute inch.
0: Oh, good tackle there too by Gray on Bartlett, but she gets a quick play of the ball, and here goes Walker. What an impressive young player she is. They went the wrong side again, then the Titans. If they went down the short side, they had the numbers. They went the kick, and the Broncos, their open play, have already got up to the halfway queue.
1: Julia Robinson's got it and pushed back. 20 points to 4, Brisbane lead Gold Coast. No change to the halftime scoreline. Now Southwell kicks downfield at the end of the set. It's taken by Bostock, where the shade meets the sun on the western side. About 10 in from touch, 15 from her own line. Gains 10 on the kick return before being tackled. Gray at dummy half. Runs in view, but nailed by the tackle of Kerry Johnson. Gets up and plays it. Titans are on there, 30. Levi at dummy half. Well, she beats the marker. Now Levi runs to the blind side. But again, Brigginshaw, I think she's made it her task to make sure if Tegan Levi is anywhere near running freely, she's going to nail it. And that's a good tackle. It dwelled a little. The crowd don't like it. Oh, that's a very loose pass infield from Gray. It was a big 25-metre speculator. It hit the deck, missed the Titans, and it's jumped on by Tytle. She's tackled it. Brisbane's got the ball. Poor pass from Gold Coast, and now Brisbane right edge. Southwell gives to Upton. Upton on the pie tie, taken high by Minnesota Party. No. Ref says play on. And Paitai plays it 20 metres out in that right. Back to left and centre field. Southwell gives it to Brianna Clark. Thompson's there to make the tackle. Brisbane 15 out in centre field. Dummy half is Hinksman. Passes to the right for Southwell. Cuts out one. Gives to Upton on the right edge. Oh, she took him on, but Chapman shut her down. Couple of metres from the goal line, Tamika Upton. She could have given the pass to Robinson, but went herself. And Chapman nailed her. Back to left and centre field. Hinksman gives it on to Bree Clark. She's a little flat-footed. She's trying to palm away defenders, but is tackled 11 metres from the Titans' line. Last play, says referee Sharp to the right. Southwell, Upton. Oh, the pass is knocked on by Tytzel. Knocked on by Romy Tytzel. And the Titans are just hanging into this one. Brisbane failed to get over the line in that set. 25 minutes to go, 20 points to 4 in favour of the Premiers.
2: Well, the Broncos, they haven't really put a foot wrong all day. That was a slight mistake there, but they just want it more. They're desperate. They're hungry for it. When the ball went to deck before, Romy Tytzel was onto it.
1: So the Titans now trying to get to the other end. Still 20 metres from that northern in goal area on the carry of Georgia Gray, play two. Now Lalesio's turn to take it forward, but again, Brigginshaw along with Bartlett. Good line speed. Titans sort of the 30. Colk dumps out a dummy half. Gains a valuable 10. 11 is her own side of halfway. She plays it. Now it's Bostock centre field for the Titans. Tytzel comes out of the defensive line to make a one-on-one tackle on Indy. And she'll play it a couple of metres inside Gold Coast territory. Pass back to right and centre field for the kick of Brown at the end of the set. It's a wobbler which is looked at and caught comfortably by Upton, a dozen from her own line. She jinks and weaves and dances away to the defensive reception committee. Midway goal line, halfway Bronx start the new set. 20 points to 4 still in favour of Brisbane. Johnson with a run out run. Kerry Johnson met in the central third. Plays it just on the 30 there. Bit of a muck around in the ruck. Ref Sharp says play on. Brigginshaw picks up. Gives it one player to the left for Bartlett, but she's put on a back. Broncos 20 in from the left, still in sunshine here. There's only a 10-metre slipper of slate shade on the western side. It is hot out there as now Martor to halfway before being slammed into the deck. Just a metre or so attacking side thereof as she plays the ball to Hinksman. Pass to right and centre field for Southwell. Plays in motion to the right. Upton gives it on to Paitai. Paitai or calls Robinson in field. But Julia is a bit slow. And the defence there from Minnesota Party puts it down. Robinson's a distributor, 30 metres out. Passes infield to Southwell. End of the set, she's rushed out. Gets a right foot kick, which bounces 10 from the goal line. It bounces kindly for Patston. And the Titans fullback's got it. And Gold Coast got the ball. Knocking the grind of this, KB. This is turning into a good one. Although, if we won a contest, Titans have got to score next. Broncos leading 20-4.
2: Yeah, Titans have got to go, but I'm just...
1: Oh, high tackle here. That'll help.
2: That's what they need. I was about to say, they just can't get out of their own end.
1: Ali Brigginshaw is the offender. Sorry to cut you off, Karina, but I mentioned she's been steaming out of the defensive line. She's given away a high tackle there, Brigginshaw. Penalty to the Titans on their own 30.
0: You're talking about being slow. I was slow to get my camera out for the socials, but just before that penalty happened, we had Chapman on the sideline here right in front of me. Her ring

0: finger was dislocated. The trainer pulled it out and put it back in, and then she was over to make that tackle before the ball was dropped.
1: Oh, Zeno, very graphic descriptions. Word pictures, that's what we do here on NRL Sunday at ABC Sport. Titans on the left edge. Chapman's got it now, so she's okay. Out there, Zeno having a run and tackled 15 in from the left, 40 from Brisbane's line. So the Broncos defence holding up for the majority of this game. Hale on a one-out run is taken on a gain of 7 or 8. She's 31 metres from the Brisbane line. The hooker and skipper plays it there. Colt gives it to the right. Through the hands to the right edge, but Lalesio's cut down again. Good tackle by Brigginshaw. Dummy half Colt, 20 out, passes to the right and blind. Levi has a run. Martor's there to knock it down, though. Tegan Levi to play it 11 metres out, 10 in from the right. Last play for Gold Coast. Past the centre field for Lauren Brown. A little grubber for the in-goal. Upton read it beautifully. She cruised to her right, gathered one in one stride next to the padding of the post, and it diffuses the grubber at the end of the set, and the Broncos have got the ball. 21 minutes to go, Brisbane 20, Gold Coast 4.
2: That's why Tamika's the best in the business. Great field position right there. She knew the grubber was coming through by Lauren Brown. Perfectly weighted, and she snuck it. Broncos are just on fire today. Defensively, their line speed is incredible. Titans just can't go anywhere.
1: Martor's lost the ball. Shannon Martor has knocked it on the Broncos 30, so they don't complete that set, Brisbane, and invite another opportunity for the Titans to try and get back into this. Quentin Hull, two-time World Cup winner, Karina Brown and Zane Bojack bringing you this second NRLW preliminary final from Ravenna on the Gold Coast. It's very warm on this Sunday afternoon. Newcastle and Penrith to come in the second of the men's prelims later this afternoon from Olympic Stadium, Stadium Australia at home, Bush. So Levi, first receiver off the scrum to the right. Brigginshaw's over again. But she got a pass away. Second phase here, Bostock runs into three defenders. Indy can't get through. She's in the shadow of the Western Stand. 10 in from touch, 22 from Brisbane's line. Play to Colt. Given left and centre field for Ramoni. But Hanua Ramoni, she's got a couple around her. Eventually crumbles to deck. Centre field and 16 metres from the Brisbane line. Colt directs the ball to the left. Hale through the hands. Gives it on to Brown. Dummies. Got the pass away. Oh, great read from Robinson. Came in field and smashed into Gray. One-on-one tackle. And that took the wind out of her too. No, it was Patson, my apologies. Lily Patson, she gets up and she does play it, but that was a great tackle from Robinson. As Hale goes forward, stopped only 9 metres out. Titans have got a couple of plays left. To the right, through the hands. Levi's got it, 10 from the line. Cut out towards Bostock's edge. She dummies infield. The defence is there to meet her. 4 Broncos defenders push her over the touchline. Oh, too good. The Bronx left edge defence there. And no way through for Indy Bostock. And the Broncos survive. 19 minutes to go and no change to that halftime score. Brisbane 20, Gold Coast 4.
2: Well, they're certainly not leaving anything in the tank, the Brisbane Broncos girls. They lost here in round 8. They've come here with so much energy and the girls are up for it. Throwing Bostock over the sideline.
1: Thanks for your text, Anne. You can get in touch 0467 920 222. Hold on. Lily Patson's going to be told to go to the bunk. Head injury here, is she?
0: Well,
1: bunker calls, Zeno.
0: Well, this is what I want to say. Yep. If it's because of that tackle from Robinson, yep, why isn't Robinson on report? Like, honestly, yep, what do you go to the bunker because the tackle's too hard? This is what I don't understand.
1: Well, there are ways to injure your head in a legal tackle, Zane. Yep.
0: Okay. Well, it was a ball and all tackle.
3: Okay.
1: Yeah. On the far side, and I haven't had a replay of it. Now we're getting a look at it. So let's look at the big screen.
0: So a head clash, shouldn't that be at least a penalty to the Titans?
1: Well, if it's a head clash and there's no obvious signs, why aren't both players going for head injury assessment?
0: Well, that's another one.
1: Is that probably what you're trying to get at?
3: Tackle one.
1: Yeah, very rarely does the defender get sent for head injury assessment in that context.
0: Because you were slow getting off the ground, they've made that assessment. I think there's got to be some grey fixed up in the bunker with the HIA.
1: Yeah, well, if you're a bit sore getting up to play the footy after a big tackle, that's the game, isn't it? Karina?
2: Sometimes you need a minute just to get a breath.
1: If you've been smashed in a tackle from Julia Robinson, who's renowned as one of the most physical three-quarters the women's game's ever seen,
2: exactly,
1: I think you might need a moment. Anyway, Zane will give us the news from the HIA. Bronx have got it. Southwell with a little offload as they go into attack. But that...

0: Second phase is knocked down as Hale puts on a good tackle to ensure no progress from Hinchman. End of the set, 35 out. It's a kick from Southwell, high to the defensive left corner. Oh, Minos in a party. She's taken there, perhaps high. Robinson came through. No. Ref Shaft says play on. The crowd out there. Oh, now Titzel's lying around in the ruck. Ref says get up and play ball. And those Titans fans, they're getting a bit frustrated out on that eastern side. Brown breaks a tackle up towards the 30 before being stopped. Lauren Brown for Gold Coast. Flailing her legs. Oh, they get a penalty this time. They get a penalty this time with the Broncos mucking around in the ruck. Paitai the offender. 17.5 minutes to go. We still have not seen a change to that halftime score of Brisbane 20, Gold Coast 4.
1: Where do you think the points are going to come from, Q? Because they've found points easy the whole season, but this game, just because the Lions bear the Broncos, they're really struggling to find some opportunities.
0: Well, you're better to tell me, but I would think with the way that this game's going and the heat, you sort of think of the athleticism and ability of Levi and Chapman to beat one-on-one defenders. Surely that's got to be where the Titans go, isn't it?
1: Or maybe Asako close to the line.
0: Well, they go to the right to the Titans. On the edge, Georgia Gray gets an offload to Bostock on the 20. Bostock up to the 10 before being caught from behind by Dam. She's only 7 metres out, in fact. Bostock plays it to Minnesota Party. Passes infield. Rimoni is held up in a couple around her right on the goal line. It wasn't Rimoni, it's Solia who's out there off the bench. Solia for the Titans now to the left. Little flat ball down the middle third. And that time it is... Clark tackled 5 metres out, back to the left. Lauren Brown, or Titzel comes out of the defensive line on the Titans halfback. Good defensive read from Romy there. Brown stop on 5. 8 metres out, last play. They run it to the blind side. Grubber took a Broncos touch. Asako grubbing it into a Bronco and regathers and scores. And the preliminary final gets life with 16 minutes to go. And again, it's the brilliance of the 31-year-old Avania Asako creating something from nothing for Brisbane 20, Gold Coast 8, kick to come.
1: I have to talk to her and tell her that's my try. I just said Asako close to the line.
0: There you go, KB.
1: Gets the regather. Over she goes.
2: Oh, what can't she do? Avania Asako, she is such a superstar of this game. And you watch her go next year. She just absolutely loves this game of rugby league after being a gold medalist in the Olympic Games in Rio. Reaches out and puts the ball down. Now, there's some drama down here, guys. Firstly, the 18th player, that being it's Jasmine Solia, has been activated because Category 1, ruled by the bunker on Lily Padston. I can tell you she was looking at the ruling here, standing next to the bunker agreement here, or the screen they've got here, in disbelief. Bunker's called Cat 1. She is out, and because of two Cat 1s, they've had to activate their 18th player.
0: Yeah, so I think Pilia Russabale is at 18th. Solia was in the original squad zone, but nonetheless, thank you for that news. So a makeshift fullback required. Meanwhile, Lauren Brown's missed the conversion near side. So she's none from two on the day. She hasn't had a great year with the kicking boot. Brisbane 20, Gold Coast 8. 14.5 minutes left in the game. KB, Karina Brown with yours truly, Quentin Hull and Zane Baljak. Two-time World Cup winner Karina, who's going to be a part of our extended year of footy as well. Rugby League World Cup coming up. Fond memories for you, no doubt, of a couple of successful campaigns with the Gillaroos.
1: Absolutely. Really excited for the World Cup, and we'll be there in the World Cup final to see the two teams battle it out. But I tell you what, if Titans can come up with the win at this game, they've had all the adversity thrown at them, that's for sure. Especially losing Sienna early, they've had the HIAs, and we'll see. There's still only two converted tries down, which feels surprising, don't you think?
0: Yeah, well, I'm interested to see how things structure up at the back now for Gold Coast, with Paston out of the game as the restart from the Broncos. Oh, Georgia Gray takes an AFL mark with the ball that was threatening to go almost over the touchline.
1: She must have watched the Lions yesterday. Yeah. Got a bit of inspiration.
0: Great catch. She was afraid that would go over the touchline. Anyway, she's caught it. She's tackled. Titans start this set on their 20. 0467 920 222. If you want to get in touch. No great gain on the run from Levi there, short of the 30. Now, Thompson on a one-out run, 5 or 6 metres down the middle third before being stopped, 15 from halfway. One player to the right.

0: Walsh feeds us on to Solia, and Solia stopped near the NRLW logo. Five inside, Titans territory, right side. One player back to the left for Lily Colt, and she's put down. 45 metres out, but the Titans are seemingly getting downfield a bit more comfortably in this second half. Brown once again puts it to her boot at the end of the set. Robinson's there, defensive right side, to take it for Brisbane. 15 from her own line, and Julia Robinson is put down by the kick chase. Brisbane to start this set, 21 from their own line. Paitai has an infield run, but three and four defenders there for the Titans to push her back. Midway goal line and halfway. A ticket to meet the Roosters next Sunday at Homebush is the prize for these two teams. Brisbane looking to defend their title, looking to set up a rematch of last year's decider as Southwell almost breaks the line on a run. Dragged down by Colk on halfway. Quick play the ball to Ferguson. Give it to Upton. Upton shut down immediately. She receives the ball though. Last play for Brisbane. 41 metres from the Gold Coast line. Southwell will put it to the skies with that right boot. And Minnesota parties back at fullback. She catches on the 10. Runs infield for the Titans. Now straightens. Almost eliminated a defender or two before being stopped. Just short of the 20. 12 and a half to go. Brisbane 20 lead, Gold Coast 8.
1: Well, Destiny Minnesota Party, she's had plenty of experience in fullback, so she would do the job there for the next 13 minutes with a great carry just then to bring the Titans out of trouble.
0: And we've just had the crowd posted, Zaino. Nearly 7,372. Not as many as the 10,000, as I said, but they're making some noise, and it's a great roll-up.
2: And seven buses came down from Red Hill as well. There's a few Brisbane Broncos fans out in the crowd, and they're enjoying what they're seeing. Q leading by 12, with 12 minutes to go.
0: Laker Clark's on a fending run out on the left edge for the Titans. Oh, she pushes away from the defence. Comes in field, but the second wave come at her. And eventually, Laker Clark's going to be stopped 20 metres out. Last play for the Titans. The Robina fans beseeching another try. Blindside. Brilliant ball outside in. Chance here for Lalisio. And she's held up on lightning hands of Vania Rosako again there. She was on the wing. Chucked it lightning back into the field of play. Oh, creativity at its best. But the Broncos' defence holding up as well, Karina. Just as impressive. The lead's 12. There's just under 12 minutes to play, but the Broncos, well, the momentum's against them the last 10 minutes.
1: Oh, it was an exciting passage of play, Q. I really thought Titans were going to come up with something there, but the Broncos, they've just been ruthless all day in defence. They've turned them away again. To be honest, I think they've been playing this half for the whole second half, the poor Broncos. They're out on their feet.
0: Kerry Johnson, midway goal line and halfway, plays it. Oh, even then, it was late arrival from Ferguson to get to dummy half to pick that up. She doesn't make any ground, tackled immediately. Title given the ball on a blindside right run, but Lauren Brown's there to hold her up along with Asako. And Title steps off the mark. Yeah, but Linda Sharp's not going to let that happen. She pinched a metre or two there. So she'll play it, Bronx, and still didn't play it in the right spot. Just a pregnant pause before this last play. It is the last of the set. Southwell now does receive and puts a torpy downfield. It's a pretty shallow one. The bounce is kind, though, for Bostock. Gathers with momentum coming towards the ball before being tackled by the chase of Paitai. So the ball in the hands of the Titans. Solia with it on a middle third one. Stopped 7 metres inside her own far half. In fact, that was Minnesota Party. My apologies. Now it's Lalesio. Couple of post contact metres. Gets into Broncos territory. Stopped 45 metres out. Plays the ball to Colt. Given to the centre third, and good defence from Yarrow there to cut down the run of Gray. Plays it 35 from the goal line. Another one out run from Sikahele, just rolling down the middle third, the Titans. They are starting to own Main Street, but this is the last play. They're 22 out. Ball goes to the right. Hale at the line. Passes to Levi. Given to the edge for Gray. Gray is tackled on the last. Bartlett along with Dam coming across. Good Broncos defence again, Karina Brown. And Brisbane survive, and they start this set with a play the ball 8 metres from their own line.
1: Well, the Titans are coming home strong. I would have liked to have seen Tegan Levi put it on the boot and created maybe half opportunity there rather than getting tackled on the last.
2: Isn't it amazing, Q? The Titans, they're coming home like a steam train. They've got all the energy after having the week off, but the Broncos, they're being resilient at the moment. Another big run by Robinson.
0: Well, for the sheer theatre, the neutrals are hoping for a converted try next to Gold Coast. That'll make it 6 the difference with not much to go. We've got 9 minutes and change on the clock. Broncos with the ball as Paitai plays it 5 from halfway. Given on to Martor. Martor rolls down the middle third. That's a good carry.

0: And a tight part of the game. She's 42 out. She plays it to Ferguson. Given to Southwell again. That right boot at the end of the set. It's a tumbling kick. Oh, it bounces in front of Bostock. Pitches on its end. It's volleyball back towards the Broncos side. Oh, great defence from Gray. Got straight onto Georgia Bartlett, who'd been chucked the ball. It was a dangerous bouncing ball with the Broncos in attack. And, well, Bartlett, had she broken that tackle, she had numbers with her on that attacking left side, Karina Brown. But the Titan survivors, Bostock's tackle just beyond the 20.
1: Oh, Georgia Gray, that was a critical moment for the Titan. She had to make that ball and all tackle, and she absolutely nailed it.
0: 8.5 minutes to go. Brisbane 20, Gold Coast 8, NRL Sunday on ABC Sport. Thompson down the middle third for the Titans. That pick helmet is put to turf. 7 metres Gold Coast side of halfway. Colk out of dummy half or hail it overrun the line. So Colk can't give the pass and has to take the tackle of the marker dam there. Still inside Titans territory. Now Sikahele, one player to the left of the ruck, rolls into attacking territory. 41 out when stopped, and ref sharp says 5. Last play, Lauren Brown with another bomb for the Titans. Upton's underneath. Upton's knocked it on! Upton's knocked it on! Knock on both ways, no advantage, but it'll be a Titans ball. 7.5 to go. And the best player in the game has come up with a critical error at a crucial time.
1: She certainly has. You don't often see that by Tamika Upton, but she's accidentally spilled her lollies. The Titans are still in this. 12 minutes to go. They must score this set. Surely they've got a special play from the scrum.
0: Centre field and 14 metres out. Well, they're stacking it right. Lauren Brown's there.
2: Watch Tegan Levi.
0: Levi's there. Yep, they're going right. Brown's got it. She decides it to give the pass to Gray instead. And Gray's taken only 6 metres from the goal line. 7 minutes left. Broncos lead by 12. Titans 5 metres out. Levi at dummy half. Passes infield. Sikahele is put down only a metre from the Broncos line. Great defence from Martor and Clark. Played to Colt. She sweeps it left. Oh, Thompson spilled it. She went on a crash ball line for the in-goal area, but Dakota Thompson had it spew off her chest into the in-goal. Knock on. And the Broncos fans can breathe again. 6 minutes, 40 seconds left, and they lead by 12.
1: That really has been story of the day so far for the Titans. I think the pass was a bit of a bullet, a bit hard to take for Dakota. But, yeah, just can't be giving up those opportunities.
2: Yeah, only 20 years of age. She'll learn a lot. Unfortunately, just hasn't been the Titans' day so far. They've got 6.5 minutes to make it work, but they've got to score 2 converted tries to get back in this game.
0: We have already, on 3 previous occasions, seen Broncos Roosters NRLW Grand Finals. On all occasions, the Broncos have been triumphant. Or triumphant, should I say? I reckon the Roosters will probably start favourites, though, next Sunday.
2: Unbeaten for the season, Q. Didn't
0: exactly.
2: They do that last year before being beaten in the big game?
0: Well, yes, indeed, Dano. Look, we've still got 6 minutes in this one left. But Lenarducci gets to the 30. Now Ferguson, that's a cunning run out of dummy half. Gains a dozen metres and is tackled 8 from halfway for the Broncos, who were trying to ice this one. They led 20 points to 4 at halftime. We've only seen the one try in the second half to the Titans as the Broncos are trying to grip on here. End of set once again. Southwell's boot, that right boot once again gains territory. A bomb goes to the attacking left side. Once again, it bounces before getting cleaned up by Hale. For Gray it was, should I say, for the Titans. So Gold Coast got it. They're on their own 30. Make it almost the 40 on an infield run from Bostock. 5 minutes and 10 seconds left. And 12 points the deficit for the hosts. Out of dummy half goes Levi. Pops it past the Minnow Centre Party. Breaks one. Ankle tap. Gets up. Goes again. 40 metres out. Titzel tackles it from behind. But the pass is good to the left edge. Picked up by Chapman. Runs forward. Gets smashed. Great one-on-one tackle by Julia Robinson to put down the dangerous Jamie Chapman on the left edge for the Titans. They're 30 out. Back to the right, given to Brown. Shows it. Gives it to Thompson. Great defensive read from Ferguson. Puts it down. Quick play the ball, though. Given to the right, 25. 5 out the Titans. Levi's got it. Levi's dumbing infield. Fends away from Clark. Fends away from Lenarduzzi. Levi passes to the left edge. Into the hands of Sikahele. Her pass is just cleaned up. It was loose and Minnesota Party catches it 15 out. It's got to be now for the Titans of the keep in it. Lauren Brown's grubber for the in-goal area is being fielded by Tamika Upton. The Broncos fullback and superstar is there to save the day. There's 4 minutes left.

0: Broncos are running on fumes, but they lead by 12 points and the game's only got 4 minutes to play.
1: Well, the Titans, they're definitely not going to die wondering. They're throwing absolutely everything, as sloppy as it is. They're throwing everything at the Broncos, and the Broncos just keep showing up. Again, Tamika Upton, she makes up for dropping the ball before with that perfect little slips catch.
0: Well, Ali Brigginshaw with a run out at dummy half. The veteran, the 36-year-old, she looks like she's got one more NRLW game left in her, and what a stage it will be for her to farewell the game. Grand final next week, Broncos with it. Lenarduzzi plays it, and once again, South Wales boot. Put it to the skies, get us out of danger. Bostock comes forward, catches, but a great tackle. Kerry Johnson meets her immediately to make the tackle. And Bostock on the 30 for the Titans. 3 minutes 20 left in the game. Brisbane 20, Gold Coast 8. And as solid as the Broncos have looked, as much as we've only seen one try, this crowd just beseeching. One late twist here. Chapman on the left edge, taken down on halfway. Jamie Chapman with no running room there as Southwell makes the tackle. Out of dummy half, they blindside, give it on to Levi. Levi into the tackle of Teitzel. Rummy wraps her up along with Pie Tie.
1: Levi on the wing now. What are you doing over there?
0: Well, I think she's just finding anywhere she can get near the ball. Karina, straightening run from Hale. Offload on the 30. Kept alive. Dummy and straighten from Gray. Georgia Gray's tackled. 25 out. No, it wasn't. It was Colt. My apologies. She's tackled 25 out. Out in the left. Given to Brown. Bombs for the skies. This is the last Hail Mary. Leapt at. Oh, two wingers knocked it on there, I thought.
1: Went
0: Johnson
1: back.
0: And Bostock. No, it went back from Johnson, and the Bronx have jumped on it. Upton's cleaned it up, and Brisbane's got the ball.
1: Well, I really think time could be running out. 2 minutes. I don't know if there's going to be enough time for the Titans to get two tries, and full credit to the Broncos. All they've done is defend the entire second half, and they've defended their life.
0: It's been an impressive wall that they have put up, Karina. 15 from their own line. Brisbane. Hinksman's taken midway goal line and halfway. Plays the ball to Ferguson. Given to the centre third. Martor is going to be... Oh, no, she stripped of the ball. She stripped of the ball by Clark. Chucks it out the back. Well, no one was aware of it. It went to deck. Eventually, the Titans jump on it. Cleaned up by Ramoni. 97 seconds. The margin's 12. Surely not from here. Surely not from here. L'Alessio stopped. She's 35 out, 15 in from touch. Bronx have only got to defend one more set. One more set would be enough to get them through to another grand final. And it's dropped cold by Leka Clark of the Titans. And we're about to enter the final minute of the game. And Broncos fans, yeah, get your convoy, get your flights, whatever you want to do to get to Homebush next Sunday for the grand final. The Premiers will be there to defend their title. The Bronx are going to win it. Inside the final minute, they lead 20 points to 8.
2: And Q, I just want to apologise to the independent doctor. I have it on good authority that Lily Paston did fail her HIA, even though she was considered a Cat 1. And for that reason, well done to them for the assessment. It was the right call.
0: Good on you, Zeno. Thank you. So, the Broncos will play the Roosters again. They did it in the first ever grand final that Karina Brown was a part of back in 2018. They've done it for the most recent grand final where the Broncos won 22-18 last year. They lost three games in the middle of the season without their superstar retiring champion Ali Brigginshaw. But she will be there for her last ride on the biggest day, and what a stage it will be for her. 8 seconds on the clock. They're counting it down at Robina. The Broncos have got the ball. Southwell takes the tackle. The Premiers get to Homebush to try and defend their title against the unbeaten Tricolours. It's Brisbane v Roosters in the NRLW. GF once more. The Titans' 10-game winning streak comes to an end in the preliminary final. The Broncos have won it by 20 points to 8, 4 tries to 2. It was 20-4 at halftime. Just the one try in the second half was scored by the Titans. But for the Bronx, Upton, Teitzel, Dam and Robinson scored. Southwell kicked 2 from 4. And for the Titans, Minnow, Sinopati and Asako, the try scorers, with Brown missing both of her conversion attempts. Brisbane 20, Gold Coast 8. All done in the preliminary final at Robina. Karina Brown and the Bronx too good once more.

0: They certainly are. They're a champion club, the Brisbane Broncos. Plenty of experience. They know how to get into grand finals. They know how to win grand finals. But even in that, they had to defend the whole second half. The Titans had 48 play the balls versus 17 in the opposition half and 25 within the opposition 20. And they still hold on.
1: Yeah. You're the beneficiary of Brad's sticky notes as well, KB. Great that Brad can help us with a few of those stats. Stick around. We've got Zane Bojack's interviews to come. Your thoughts welcome as well, 0467 920 222. So now we have only one slot left for Grand Final Sunday. State Championship, Penrith v Redcliffe. NRLW, Roosters v Broncos. NRL, Roosters v dot dot. And Zano, you can tell her that her last game is going to be on the biggest stage.
2: Absolutely. The 66th NRL game and the final one for Ali Brigginshaw is going to be in the big dance in the NRL Grand Final. Now, I know you played in the first three and then you played last year, so that'll be Grand Final number five, wouldn't it?
3: Yeah, it was. You know, the hardest thing to do is get there. So we're there now, got to rest up and give ourselves the best shot to win that GF.
2: Great crowd down here, a lot of them Titans supporters. What was the thoughts coming down here and getting ready for this big match?
3: You know, they've had a great year and they just grind and grind and grind. They play basic footy and I knew they'd show up today. They lost some numbers early and, you know, proved they still hang in there today.
2: Some big hits out there. Julia came up with a big one on Patston. We saw it go off the ground. And the kicking game of Jesse Southwell alongside yourself, you two came up with the right options. I think that was the problem for the Titans with their fifth tackle option.
3: Yeah, well, you know, Jessie's an experienced player and I'm just so proud of how she controls the team. And that's, you know, she's a young kid and she's got a big future. I love playing alongside her.
2: Ali, how hard has it been for you to just get to this point? Because, I mean, you've done a lot of football and now you get the chance to actually get to the game. Has it been hard to sort of put out of the back of your mind getting there and continuing to go with the process?
3: The emotions have all been there. You know, it could have been my last today. So it's trying to put them in the back pocket and not let the team see the emotions that I'm going through. But, you know, I've got the greatest support, the team always there for me. So they've given me this opportunity and we're going to give ourselves the best shot.
2: Okay, finally, I've got to ask about the Roosters. Tough game for them last night against the Raiders. Did you learn anything from that game? Do you feel like you've got the game to take them on again and end their winning run like you did last year?
3: Anything can happen in grand finals and, you know, they're a great team and I thought last night they were put to the sword and just like today, you know, the score, what it was, but, you know, the Titans didn't go away and I'm super proud of our girls, but congrats to the Titans, they've had a great year.
2: All right, well, Ali, we can't wait to see you again next week and from Queensland perspective, I'm sure plenty are going to be hoping you're holding up that trophy again at the end. Best of luck for your last ever game and thanks for chatting to us at ABC Sport.
3: Thank you, let's have a crack.
1: Ali Brigginshaw, what a champion she is and fitting that she gets to play her last game in an NRLW Grand Final. Brisbane 20, Gold Coast 8. We'll stay close to Zane. Now, just getting some word from the studio before we get back to Zane, that big news from Stadium Australia, Nathan Cleary is going to start on the bench for Penrith. Concerns about his foot injury. So Jack Cogger is going to start on the field for the Panthers. So repeating, Nathan Cleary on the bench for Penrith with Jack Cogger to start in the halves. Of course, Cleary was very hampered with his leg when he kicked that winning field goal when we last saw Penrith play in that game against the Roosters a couple of weeks ago. I'll bring you more on that in a moment. Let's get back out to Zane.
2: Yeah, I'm here with another champion. We just spoke to Ali Brigginshaw. She was instrumental in today's victory, but I tell you what, it's very few players that had more of a hand than this one. Tamika Upton, you just love grand finals, don't you? I think this might be grand final number seven.
4: Oh, look, honestly, this group's worked so hard from the pre-season. Very proud of the girls' effort today. That was a very tough match, and we did what we wanted to in that first half, but that second half, it was all Titans, it was all momentum, so we hung in there. I'm very proud of the girls.
2: Okay, tell us about your middles, because they're absolutely outstanding. Martor, Clark, I mean, Yarrow, just they never stopped running, didn't they? And you guys have had to do it the hard way. The Titans had the week off.
4: Yeah, look, our middles have been outstanding the last few weeks. We obviously had that bit of a form slump, but they're absolutely incredible this week. I'm so proud of them. Obviously, a really hot day out here today, out in the sun, and they did an incredible job.
2: What's it like being a Bronco? Because everyone said at the start of the year, oh, it's going to be Broncos versus Roosters, and then you had that three-game losing streak. You're proud of yourselves that you come back through that. You've had to come with the elimination final win and then coming to this match. Is this almost validation of the power and the pride that's within the squad? It's not just the talent?
4: Yeah, look, we don't listen to what others say, and it's easy to say Broncos Roosters at the start of the year, but like you said, we did it the hard way, and the Roosters have absolutely earned everything they've got this year. So, you know, good things come to those who earn it, and our squad's done an incredible job today. I'm very proud of the girls, and we've got to work hard this week.
2: How confident are you that you can take out the Roosters for the second straight year?
4: I've got a lot of belief in this group and a lot of belief in these girls, and I know when the kickoff comes, they're going to rip in. So anything can happen on grand final day. We've been there and we've done that. So, we're going to work hard this week.
2: All right, well, we wish you the best of luck. Tamika, really appreciate you chatting to ABC Sport. Fantastic performance today. Go and enjoy.
4: Thank you. Appreciate that. Thank you.
1: We've got on you, Zane, and we'll stay tight. Chance to get a bit more reaction from ground level. Zane Bojack down there with the captain and fullback for the Broncos, Tamika Upton, after the Broncos earned their right to get to take on the Roosters next week. 20 points to 8, the final score. What about the other side of the coin? It's the end of the road for the Titans, Zane.
2: Yeah, look, the Titans got beaten today, but it wasn't because of the efforts of the person I'm about to chat to, Ivania Isako. What a performance you had out there, and you got little Letty here with me. It's been tough for you coming back, wasn't it, from the birth of your daughter, but what a season you've had.
5: Thank you. Yeah, it was definitely tough. I didn't see myself playing footy this year with how it was all working out, but I'm glad that I got here and I'm glad I got to do it with her by my side.
2: What was it like out there? They got you early, didn't they? 12-0 up after about 6 minutes. What was the thought process there for you girls?
5: Yeah, it was tough. You know, they came out and did a number on us early and we had to claw our way back into it, but we just went away from our process a little bit. What worked for us the last 10 weeks, we didn't stick to that quite early on, and yeah, it bit us in the end.
2: You lost two players to HIA. Did that sort of cause any problems for you as well? Was that one of the factors?
5: No, we have a great depth in our squad, so we knew exactly where girls are going to be reshuffling to. Didn't disrupt us. We still knew what we could do with the players on the park, but that's just footy.
2: Everyone tells me how great a coach Karen Murphy is, and all my dealings with her, she's just such an amazing person. Do you feel like you can build on this and move forward? I mean, you had to suffer the ignominy of losing in 23 in the grand final, getting so close this year. Do you feel like this is a squad that's going to win a title?
5: Yeah, if we can keep our girls together, you know, we've got such great depth in our young girls coming through, and we've got even more depth with their pathway girls that are coming through. You know, they're chomping at the bit to get out there. So we've got a great team of girls coming through over the next few seasons if we can get it right.
2: How much did you enjoy this crowd? Amazing atmosphere out there tonight for you, girl.
5: Yeah, I loved it. I'm just really sad that we couldn't get the job done for them, but it was great to see so many people come out and support us.
2: Oh, well, look, I tell you what, she's a beautiful little girl. Great to chat to you, Ivania, and see little Letty, and best of luck. Got no doubt you'll be back bigger and stronger next year.
5: Thank you.
1: Olympic gold medalist and now rugby league superstar, Ivania Isako with Zane Bojack. And, yeah, she's got that little girl on her left arm there as well. Great to see her back in the game. But we won't get to see Isako or the Titans next week, with Brisbane winning by 20 points to 8. Quentin Hull along with Karina Brown in the box. Saints down on the touchline wrapping this up. 0467920222 is the text message number if you want to get in touch. Thanks to Louise. She sends congratulations with a champagne emoji. Well done, Broncos girls. Good luck, Panthers, today. Hope Cleary gets to play both weeks. Well, just repeating, that's the segue. So Nathan Cleary is going to start from the bench for Penrith today. That team news just coming through from Stadium Australia. Jack Cogg is going to start in the halves. A couple of other tweaks for Ivan Cleary's team as well. Isaiah Papali'i and Lindsay Smith have been moved to the bench. So Scott Sorensen and Liam Henry are going to be in the run on 13. So repeating, Sorensen and Henry to start, Papali'i and Smith to the bench. There are no changes for the Knights. A bit more of a wrap-up here, and then after the news at 3 o'clock to Andrew and the team at Stadium Australia, building up to Penrith and Newcastle. And a big shout-out to you as well. Got a text here. I wonder if the NRL is going to tweak things here. I doubt it, but there was one message here. Where was it? Beseeching the NRL to put the... Here it is. It's an unnamed text. There's been issues on the freeway and also with the trains coming down from Newcastle. This text saying, probably heard this 500 times, the Savo, but the NRL's got to delay the kickoff by half an hour. There's still 10,000 people stuck on trains and on the freeway. If you've got an experience there, yeah, keep them coming. Send us your name, 0467 920 222. Well, Karina Brown, take us through it. Broncos first two tries, 12-0 up over 9 minutes. Minos Sinopati got one back, quarter of an hour in, Broncos 12, Titans 4. But then, just, it was 12-4 and tight, And then two tries right on halftime, I think, was really important. 3 minutes before the break, and then in the last set, basically, before the break, Dam and Robinson scored. So what was 12-4

0: or 3 minutes to half time, became 20 points to 4 at half time. Broncos didn't score in the second half. We only got that one Titans try. How'd you see it?
1: Yeah, it certainly seemed like a big mountain to climb when they got that extra 4 points just before half time. And I thought Broncos had all the momentum, and I was wondering how they're going to turn it around. But the second half, Titans come out and they just threw everything that they had at it. But the Broncos, they just wanted it so bad today. You could tell, you know, every play they were desperate. They turned the Titans away and away and away. And the Titans, they just were a little bit off today, unfortunately.
0: Yeah, and that 10-game winning streak comes to an end. And by the way, the form guide this year, the Roosters won the round 7 game against the Broncos at Lang Park. 34 points to 20. Back down to Zane.
2: Well, down here with someone's very familiar with these, this venue, because she played more than 5 seasons here at the Titans. Chana Martor, you're going to the grand final with the Brisbane Broncos. How excited are you with that?
3: Yeah, I'm very excited. I think the main focus this year was taking one step at a time, and we did that. And I think we're just connecting at the right time. So, yeah, very grateful that we get to head off to the grand final.
2: And I was just talking to Ivani Osako, and she had little Letty in her arms, and you just had Chans in your arms. What's it like coming and playing in the NRLW after motherhood? It would be tough, wouldn't it?
3: Yeah, at the start it was very scary. You know, I tried to continue like my body was the same when it wasn't, so I had to relearn the game. I had to rebuild my body, and I think just trusting the process. But the best thing about it was I was never alone. I had 30 plus sisters that got to help me along my journey, and I think my son was the extra purpose and strength that I had, and it's extra special to have him beside me. And yeah, I think I look at him and I'm more than just a rugby player, and I think that's just special.
2: You are more than a rugby player, because I have seen you doing charity work at the Brisbane Children's Hospital. My little fellow was in there for a week, and you were there to perk him up and make him try and turn him from a Dolphin supporter to a Broncos one. How special is it that all the work that you do on and off the field leads to this opportunity next weekend?
3: Yeah, I definitely want to be known as a good human as well as a good player, and yeah, I just want that to speak more volume. I think kindness goes a really long way, and I honestly couldn't do it without all the role models that are in my life and the strong women and the strong males that I have present. And yeah, I'm just very grateful that I'm able to deliver that on and off the field.
2: How much are you looking forward to taking on those Roosters forwards? They've got some absolute monsters, including Amber Hall.
3: Yeah, I'm very excited. But right now I'm just going to enjoy this moment, and we'll go back to doing our recovery and the processes tomorrow. So, yeah.
2: Just finally, what's it like for you that's so experienced? What would it mean to win a title, given that you played for your country, you played for your state, now you get the opportunity to win a grand final?
3: Yeah, I think everyone knows when you train in week in, week out, that you want all your hard work to be paid off for, and I've seen everything that happens in the four walls and other people haven't, so to win that grand final premiership will be amazing, because yeah, we've worked so hard behind doors. A lot of people made sacrifices, and you know, sometimes I almost feel guilty with being away from my son and locking in professionally. So I think, yeah, it speaks a lot for people that take time away and still work full time. And yeah, and you know, the community and our family showing up, yeah, we just want to give back to them. So it's much more than the game itself. But yeah, I think, yeah, rugby league's an awesome sport, and yeah, just really want to bring it home so we can thank everybody that supported us along the journey.
2: You said it yourself. You're a beautiful human. Really appreciate chatting to you, Shannon. Best of luck next week.
3: Thank you so much.
0: Shannon Martor, great chat with Zeno. Oh, and a big hug too as well. We can see them just down beneath us here at Robina. 7,372 fans coming in on this warm Sunday to see Brisbane win its way through to a grand final against the Roosters. Speaking of Brisbane Roosters grand finals, who better to speak about what it's like? Karina Brown played in the first ever of those grand finals. You also played in the grand final for the Titans a couple of years ago. So, KB, grand final week, what's it like?
1: Well, first of all, it's a really special feeling. Like what Ali Brinkenshaw said before, it's actually all the hard work to get there. The hardest part is getting into the grand final. So it is a big relief to finally get in. And you just want to soak up every moment. You know, the hype's up, the vibes are up. It's a great feeling around the club, but you know you have one job to do, and that's it. You want to go home with the trophy, unfortunately, or the ring, premiership ring, which I didn't get to do on 2 occasions. But yeah, I'm just so stoked for the girls. Obviously, they had that lull in the middle of the season there where Ali Brinkenshaw went out. She was out for 3 weeks, and that's how good she is that they lost all 3 games. She comes out today, the last few weeks, has great performances, and they're in the grand final again against the Roosters.
0: And just in the call, it seemed that Brinkenshaw, we know what she can do with ball in hand, but when you've got to team which features Tamika Upton and Jessie Southwell, it looked like she thought, no,

0: I'm going to change my role today. Any time that I see one of those dangerous ball runners like Levi, like Brown, trying to run the ball, she was huge defensively. That just her knowledge, I think we picked it up in that second half when they had to do a lot of defending. Brigginshaw was very smart and very very prominent in the defensive line for the Broncos.
1: Yeah, she's always been a defensive player, Ali, and made some really big tackles. But you're right, today, as soon as times Levi got a sniff, she was in there smashing her. And I think she probably feels a bit of relief to go, you know what, I've got Tamika Upton, I've got Jessie Southwell, let them just do what they need to do and score the points, and I'll just go here and defend my way to the grand final.
0: Who do you think's going to win it? We've got the grand final that we expected at the start of the season and all those off-season moves, yet that being said, the Titans have played a wonderful role in shaping the narrative at the top of the ladder, a little bit unexpectedly, you know, losing only that one game, which was the first game to the Roosters before losing today. So we get the grand final that I think many predicted. Now that we've got 12 weeks of footy to formulate an opinion, which way are you going? What are the key parts of the game?
1: Well, it's definitely going to be battle of the forwards. You know, both teams have really strong forwards. They're just going to come down to the little one percenters. That's all it is in the big games. It's making sure, like, those moments stick and you make your tackles and you don't do silly drop balls or penalties. I would have tipped the Roosters, but I think they've just got a really good connection, the Broncos. And obviously they've had quite a bit of adversity in the middle of the season. I think that's what's bringing them more together. But in saying that, the Roosters are not going to want a repeat of last year, so they're going to have a lot of experience from having the sadness and the hurt of losing that grand final. So I think it's going to go down to the wire. I'd like to see a golden point, but who knows?
0: Well, Tamika Upton's already won two Karen Murphy medals. Sorry to, you know, touch that point again, KB, when you were there, when you were playing for the Titans, when Upton was playing at the Knights. Look, there are superstars right across the two teams. It's one of, well, the criticisms of the NRLW, we see too many of the good players sort of concentrated in a couple of teams. But the other side of that is, boy, aren't we going to see some of the best players in the game against each other when it has its most spotlight day. One of the wonderful things that the NRLW has done has ensured that their finals are played around the same time as the men's finals. And I know that there's talk about trying to put the NRLW on its own stage. I still love the fact that it's on the one day we get to see the best of the men's and women's game next to each other. And even though those two teams may be stacked, what a showpiece for the women's game on the day that you'll get so many casual fans coming along to watch as well. And not just rugby league fans. We know that, you know, even yesterday in the AFL, you know, sports fans that don't follow the AFL, they just tune in because it's the grand final. Same with the NRL next week. We know that there are going to be so many people that don't follow league just watching the game because it's the grand final.
1: It's the grand final, absolutely. And, you know, I didn't mind playing before the men on that day because it's such a special day. And you've got so many people, so many eyeballs on the day. And like you said, the Broncos and the Roosters have some very special players. And next week we're going to see everyone on show. Last year, it was Taryn Aiken who missed the grand final when she got injured the game before, and that was a huge blow for the Roosters. So she's going to be out there next week, and we know how special she is.
0: Yeah, very special, and came up with a couple of big plays last night as well in that really tight game. So if you missed it, the Roosters beating the Raiders 20 points to 10 at the Footy Stadium last night to get the first ticket, and then the Broncos 20 points to 8, so two pretty low-scoring games, good defensive games of footy in the two NRLW preliminary finals. If you are just tuning in, we'll get to Stadium Australia after the next instalment of ABC News, but massive news there that Nathan Cleary is actually going to start from the bench for Penrith today, assumingly about the concerns of his foot injury. So Jack Cogger is going to start at halfback for the Panthers. A couple of other changes as well. Isaiah Papali'i and Lindsay Smith were named in the starting 13, but they go to the bench with Scott Sorensen and Liam Henry starting for the Panthers. There are no changes for Newcastle. Hopefully as well, if you're listening to us trying to get to the stadium, that you can get there in time. A text here from Leonard at Northmead. He says, I'm stuck on a train near Parramatta due to emergency signal works. I guess it's hard to do proper transport on a weekend anymore. I guess it's not sexy keeping things working. Seems like politicians want just to open new things. Thank you, Leonard. Yeah, good luck to everyone there. Hopefully, you know, that's not going to put the day off too much.

0: Gold Coast Suns playing St Kilda. And a reminder, after we get through things at Homebush, the Wallabies are in action against South Africa over at Perth Stadium this evening. Kickoff 7:30 on the East Coast, so you can hear that on local radio through Queensland and the ACT, and also hear it on ABC Listen. Look for the ABC Sport button. So this day of footy will continue into the evening here on ABC Sport with that big test between the Springboks and the Wallabies also coming your way. KB, very, very solid stint from you today. You've played injured, but you were like the Titans today. Your throat got better as the game went on. Sort of warmed up a bit. Thank you for coming in. Thank you for your thoughts. And I'm not going to say a farewell for the season, because I'll catch you during the World Cup.
1: Well,
0: good
1: thanks,
0: on you.
1: Thanks, Q and Zaino, for helping me out today. It was a struggle. I was battling injured, but hopefully by the World Cup final, my throat would have prepared itself and I'll be ready to go.
0: You got through. Thanks, Zane. Thanks to Branko on the faders and to Spriggy back in the studio. News on NRL Sunday on ABC Sport, and then to Homebush for the build-up to Penrith and Newcastle.
2: News with Satya Weinstein. Iran says diplomacy is the only way forward with the United States after U.S. President Donald Trump rejected their latest deal to reopen the Strait of Hormuz. Here's Ali Crew.
3: Iran's Foreign Minister Abbas Araghchi says they're yet to receive an official response from the US through mediators. But the US president says he can't accept the agreement proposed by Iran. The plan would have seen the Strait of Hormuz reopened about a week after a number of conditions were met, including an end to fighting across the Middle East, the release of frozen Iranian funds, sanctions relief, and the lifting of the US naval blockade. Donald Trump says the American blockade is strangling Iran's economy.
4: It's a wall of steel. I would put it up. And guess what? They don't have any money now.
3: US media is reporting that Mr. Trump is skeptical that Iran will meet his demands, and he thinks a renewed bombing campaign is likely after the November midterm elections.
2: Meanwhile, U.S. President Donald Trump says he doesn't think there will be a need for military intervention in Cuba. An American oil blockade implemented earlier this year has placed the Caribbean island nation under severe economic pressure amid blackouts and fuel shortages. The Trump administration's openly stated that its goal is to change Cuba's government. Mr. Trump says he thinks they'll make a deal.
4: I don't think we'll need the military. Cuba is failing very badly. We want to help Cuba. Open Cuba up to our people. We have great Cuban Americans that want to go back. We want to open Cuba up to our people.
2: India's Electoral Commission has ordered an investigation into software that manages voter rolls following reports millions of people have been excluded in updated lists. The BBC's Paddy Maguire reports.
5: When Indian media reported that the head of the Electoral Commission of the world's largest democracy had been questioned by his deputies over the missing names, opposition parties were quick to allege the lists have been manipulated to benefit Prime Minister Narendra Modi's BJP. The commission has denied the accusations, insisting its actions have been lawful. Election commissioners had reportedly raised concerns more than a dozen times in less than a year. India's youth-led opposition Cockroach Janata Party is threatening a nationwide protest if the election chief, Gyanesh Kumar, does not step down immediately.
2: A police officer has been taken to hospital after being injured in an early morning assault on Brisbane's Bayside. It happened at a property at Bogong Street in Hemant in the early hours of this morning when officers engaged with two men while responding to reports of a disturbance. One of the men allegedly rode off on a bicycle but was found and arrested 2 hours later. The male constable's in a stable condition in hospital and investigations are continuing. The New South Wales Royal Fire Service has offered support to 18 volunteer firefighters after a hazard reduction burn broke containment lines in southwest Sydney yesterday. The RFS says a weather change pushed the blaze at Wedderburn out of control, damaging two properties. One crew wasn't at their fire tanker at the time and retreated to a nearby property where they continued fighting the fire. Two other crews also activated halo systems in their trucks, a critical safety feature that turns on sprinklers to protect firefighters from flames. RFS Commissioner Trent Curtin says the incident has rattled the crews, while one firefighter has been released from hospital after being treated for smoke inhalation.
6: Last night we wrapped around our crews and we gave them every support available to support them during this difficult time. We brought in chaplains, critical incident support, and New South Wales Ambulance checked over our firefighters.
2: A missing persons expert who says she supported Gus Lamont's family in South Australia's urgent

0: passion on the one-year anniversary of the boy's disappearance. Four-year-old Gus went missing from his family's remote sheep station near Yunta 1 year ago today. Missing persons researcher Professor Sarah Wayland says people should avoid speculating about what's happened to the young boy.
1: We need to approach this with compassion and kindness, to recognise that irrespective of what has happened, that this is still a family struggling a year on with the loss of a beautiful little boy.
0: And WA police say they've arrested a total of 26 people during yesterday's AFL Grand Final celebrations in Fremantle. While they say most were well behaved, six people have been charged after a fight broke out when officers were trying to arrest a man on South Terrace around halftime. It left a female officer with a cut to her head and a male officer with a knee injury. Both of them have been taken to hospital for treatment and were later released. In total, police say 45 charges were laid, in addition to officers issuing 4 summonses and 43 move-on notices. You're now up to date with the very latest from ABC News.
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3: Driving his edge in his court.
2: A tour with great history, amazing highlights.
4: Hughes, 99 not out, comes down the track, down towards long on, and he brings up his 100 with consecutive sixes.
2: And controversial lows.
5: He's got something in his pocket, and it looks like sandpaper.
2: The Aussies return for a test tour for the first time in 8 years. Desperate to put the past behind them and kickstart a massive year of cricket with a crucial series win.
6: Driving through the covers and crunching it away to the boundary.
4: Beautiful shot by Travis Head.
3: Hit on the pad. Big shout. He's out.
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2: And welcome back to Stadium Australia, the venue for the second NRL preliminary final between Penrith and Newcastle. Kickoff just under an hour away. I'm Andrew Moore alongside two-time premiership winner Luke Lewis, the Daily and Sunday Telegraph's Michael Carayannis. And the big news, as you heard from Q during the post-mortem of the NRLW preliminary final, won by Brisbane over Gold Coast 20 points to 8, is the Penrith team selections. Nathan Cleary to the bench. Won't be starting. Obviously, they're very concerned about his foot. Jack Cogger will get the start in jersey number 14. He'll start at halfback with Jack Cole at 5'8". Front rower Lindsay Smith to the bench. Second rower Isaiah Papali'i to the bench. Liam Henry to start in the front row in jersey 16. Scott Sorensen to start in the second row in jersey 15. So that bench for Penrith looks impressive, at least on paper. Nathan Cleary, Lindsay Smith, Isaiah Papali'i, Billy Phillips, Luke Garner and Freddie Lussick in jersey 21. He replaces Billy Scott. Now, for Newcastle, there are no changes. They're 1-19. Referee Jared Sutton. And in the bunker, we have Chris Butler. So, obviously, that's a huge story that Nathan Cleary is not starting this game today. The other huge story is in regards to the absolute mess that has become the public transport, especially for Newcastle fans trying to make their way here. Apparently, traffic on the M1 has been absolutely deplorable. And some people have just turned around and said it's too hard. I really hope that's not the case, because with Nathan Cleary not starting, and who knows what that means for his involvement in the game, if any, this game could be right there for Newcastle to win. The crowd is building. It's a bleak, cool, wettish day here in Sydney. No rain just at the moment, and the crowd is well spread, but I'd venture to say we'd have 20,000 in the house and people right on top of that eastern grandstand on the other side of the field to us. Luke Lewis, good afternoon to you. It's been quite a dramatic last hour or so, hasn't it, with all the news about the team selection?
3: Yeah, absolutely. Good afternoon, boys. I can't wait for this game. The crowd's building nicely, but yeah, the news of Nathan Cleary to the bench I find so bizarre. I don't feel like he's an impact player, so obviously his foot is very, very sore, and they're going to try and do everything they possibly can not to get him on the field. I think if it gets to maybe 8 points or a 10-point different lead there and Newcastle leading, they might throw him on just to come up with some special plays. But, very interesting move. And I think Newcastle Knights are in a really good position at the moment to really apply some pressure to this side, because I feel if he's not playing on the field, the players that are out in the field will feel that as well. So they'll all drop a little bit. So it's going to be very interesting.
2: Well, I think the bottom line is if Nathan Cleary was fit, he'd be starting.
3: Correct.
2: Wouldn't he? He does every other game as he should. He's about the world's best player.
3: And I don't mean to be rude here when I say this, but if he was coming off the bench and I was playing it, the first thing I'll be doing is when I tackle him, be squeezing his foot, putting my knee on his foot. I'll be doing everything to his foot.
2: Michael Carayannis is here, Rugby League's number one writer. MC, are you just as mean as...
4: 100%. I'd be going straight at it, no doubt. And if you're Newcastle, you want to see Nathan Cleary on the field, because that means you're in front. That means you've been dominant. And that's not a thing that you ever say, that you'd want to see Nathan Cleary onto the field. But Penrith are only going to use in case of emergency. There's no doubt about that. So you look at the way this game is going. And whilst I'm not shocked by Nathan, because obviously we know he's carried an injury, we haven't spoken around Isaiah Papali'i.
2: Yes.
4: Starting on the bench. I'm really surprised by that, because I feel like he's been outstanding for him, playing long minutes, long stint. And when Scott Sorensen comes onto the field, he's such a steady hand, and usually been playing in the middle of the field, Scott Sorensen.
2: Yeah.
4: So it's a real shift from what we've seen from Penrith over the last couple of months. Well, basically the whole season.
2: Yeah.
4: In terms of that rotation. So whilst Nathan Cleary, I understand, because he's obviously injured, right? There's no doubt about that. But the other changes are a little bit more of a surprise to me. And as you said, if you're the Newcastle Knights, whilst the weather I think is not in their favour, the slippery conditions, given the how fast, and they'd love a shootout rather than a grind, but with Nathan Cleary not starting, Isaiah Yeo still carrying that pec injury,
2: This is
4: as good as a chance as the Newcastle Knights will ever get of beating the Penrith Panthers this year.
2: We haven't had an official first thought segment today, not having the time for that. But when we've discovered 40-odd minutes ago that Nathan Cleary was not starting, my first thought was, oh, Newcastle's going to win. That was my first thought.
4: I'm not there yet.
3: Look, for me, Newcastle have got the game plan to worry the Penrith Panthers, but the weather doesn't suit that. But in saying that, it's sort of dried up a little bit now, and you've got these little bits and pieces that are sort of working in Newcastle's favour. The other thing is, too, you know, I'm big on visual appearances and what you're sort of seeing, and I was watching Newcastle walk in. They look super chill. I really like the way they look. But I still hope Penrith get the job done.
2: On the text line, 0467 920 222, Deborah from Newcastle says you can hear a pin drop in the city of Newcastle today. Everyone's either abandoned the city for the footy stadium or they're having a lot of fun at almost every pub and club in town. I can imagine that to be true, Deborah. Happy Rugby League, fellas. Jubby says, a quick request next year after the AFL Grand Final, can New South Wales leave the coverage after 6 p.m. The last hour is a punish. Tale of the show. Go Knights. That's out of our control, Jubby. Has Liam LeBlanc signed with Penrith in 2027?
4: I think so, yes.
2: The current South Sydney forward. Question of the day is not about Cleary taking the field, but it's champion Rocky, the Knights horse, going around the field today for a lap. Loving the calls. Start tuning in. Up the voices, lads. Cheers, red and blue, through and through. Big Dazza at Grafton, New South Wales. I think he understood about 75% of the words of that.
3: Well, the horse.
4: But yeah, yes. No horse.
3: No horse.
2: There's no horse.
4: Did they used to have a horse mascot?
3: Yeah, they ride the new...
4: No, I understand, but I don't remember. Like, Buck in the Brook.
3: I think it's been up there. Was it there this year?
2: I think it was there this year. Was it?
4: Oh, I missed that. There you go.
2: 0467 920 222, if you'd like to send a text message. Go the Knights, says Tim. Tracy says it's like Penrith is disrespecting the Knights. Keep them coming. 0467 920 222. Penrith and Newcastle. Now, the Panthers have won 5 of their last 6 preliminary finals since 2020, and the Knights have not won a prelim since 2001. And I had a great chat on NRL Monday last week with Michael Hagan, who coached Newcastle to that 2001 Premiership Grand Final win over Parramatta, and the Eels were strong favourites, not really based on the Newcastle team, because they had a team chock full of stars, but Parramatta in a historically successful year. But they got blown away by the almost immaculate first half of footy there from Newcastle. But it's hard to believe it's been a quarter of a century since Newcastle's made it through.
3: Yeah, it's crazy, but isn't it... And then you got next year the 30-year mark. Imagine they did actually get through and won it this year. It'd be pretty amazing. But, there is something building about the Newcastle Knights. I can't put my finger on it, but there's so much belief in the town. I can feel it. Look at this place now. It's not even half-packed yet, but it's all Newcastle Knights jerseys.
2: Yeah.
3: Look to the left. It's quite mind-blowing.
4: Are you going on about the blue seats and the blue jerseys again? No. Sharks and the footy stadium.
3: But a bit different colours.
4: I was speaking to Knights officials... the NRLW game was on, and they said, look, at the start of the... So this is all foreign to a lot of the officials as well, because, you know, obviously Danny Medeiros is part of the coaching staff, but they were trying to... They said, oh, let's try and put a lid on it. We haven't achieved it. You know, we want to get to grand final and the premiership, but let's try and contain it as much as we can. By Monday, they realised that was impossible.
2: Yeah.
4: And said, no, let's just embrace it. Let's just ride the emotion. You know, these fans have been waiting for such a long time to have something to consistently cheer about.
2: Yeah, look, the Knights fans are incredible, and you think about the hurdles they've faced today just getting here, either through maddening traffic trying to drive down. It's about a two-hour drive if you're unaware from Newcastle here to Stadium Australia, or the public transport system, which has become a mess due to a freight train breaking down a little bit earlier on. Around the grounds, AFLW Sydney Swans have kicked the first goal at Henson Park to lead Brisbane 6-0. Collingwood defeated the Giants 34-25, and Adelaide Crows went down to Fremantle, the Dockers winning that 60-35. 0467 920 222 to send a text message to Luke Lewis, Michael Carrianos, I'm Andrew Moore. Sam from Canberra says, Penrith not starting Cleary, could this be their Wharfie time moment?
4: This is not an arrogance thing from the Penrith Panthers. This is the bloke's injured, because he plays, and, you know, with 10, 15... the arrogance would be if they're up and they brought him off with 15 minutes to go because they thought they'd won, and then they lose. This is not an arrogance thing. This is not treating the Newcastle Knights. This is not saving himself for the grand final. The bloke is injured.
2: Also on the text line, I still say Panthers to win, says David Nowra. Lads, happy rugby league. I'm hearing rumours here in Perth as Giggles got an inside line, I assume that's you, Michael, on Luttrell heading to WA in 2027. That's Matt in Perth.
4: I'm going to say unlikely, Matt.
2: So reading today, Mal Meninga's high on signing Luttrell Mitchell.
4: Yeah, I just...
2: But no one else within the Perth Bears is as excited.
4: It's not a matter of not being high on him. It's a matter of not having the funds for him.
2: The salary cap space.
4: There's no way, particularly for next year, the year after, well, maybe they can rejig some things. But there's no way that they don't... I've spoken with Perth officials. This was before Luttrell actually came out. And they said they're not in the market for a marquee for 27. They just don't have the cap capacity now.
3: I'll tell you another thing with Luttrell Mitchell. He loves going back home to his, you know, to his farm, and that's his, one of his favourite things, and that's what keeps his head on and keeps him nice and fresh. I can't see him going to Perth.
2: But it would be for 2028, wouldn't it?
4: It would be for 28. Yeah. But the one that makes sense to me is if the Newcastle Knights lose Bradman Best, and they've got that money stored for that centre spot, Louis mentions the farm, Taree, that's, I don't know, you know, don't know if that's a play for the Newcastle Knights, but that's something I would potentially look at.
2: Yeah, interesting. So, yeah, we don't...

0: Did I read today that there's 4 roster spots up for grabs and they've got $1 million left in the cap somewhere?
1: Roughly. Yeah, they don't have the money for a marquee.
0: Yeah. So keep the questions coming, 0467 920222. The other player of note that's come up this week is David Riolo, the manager of Matt Burton, saying that Burton will be going to the open market on November 1, contracted to Canterbury Bankstown for next year. Are you surprised that that's going to happen or that Canterbury hasn't re-signed it? Because they want to, don't they?
1: That's a really interesting one, Andrew, because at the moment Matt Burton's one of the highest paid players at Canterbury, signed as a 5'8". I think they've shown their hand now that he's not a 5'8". So he's a centre and they would happily keep him if he wanted to stay for significantly less than what he's on to play centre. I'm not sure Matt wants to do that. I'm not sure. That's just, I don't know. I'm just not sure. And that's why it's definitely not a surprise that he'd go to market to see, does a club want to sign him as a 5'8" and give him marquee money? Or if not, he would stay at Canterbury if he's going to stay and play centre and no one wants to get, you know, over $1 million for him.
2: I reckon he's shopping him around just to see if there's another opportunity out there where he can go and play in a team that's going to play in the grand final. I reckon that's the feeling I get. I don't think it's got anything to do with the position.
1: He has won a comp.
2: No, I understand that. But I think he's a bit overwatching, thought he would be there, and he's not getting there. And I reckon they might be looking at another opportunity where he might be able to go somewhere else and get that opportunity to play in a grand final.
0: I feel
2: like the Bulldogs are not going forward. I feel like they're moving backwards.
0: That was going to be my question. Well, you have their trajectory not being a good one.
2: Yeah, I don't feel like they're on track where they were, where they first started building and the way they were going and what they were doing. But I feel like at the moment, I don't see that.
0: Two or three years ago, you felt like they were really going to be a powerhouse for like the next decade.
2: For a while. Yep, I agree.
0: Yeah, it's the recruitment for this year really staggered me. The only player they bought was Leo Thompson, and in the end, they've missed the finals. On the text line as well, 0467 920222. Chris and Snez from the Gold Coast, travelling in Western Queensland, currently at Longreach, loving the finals footy. Watch the AFL at Tattersall's Hotel in Winton. Shark supporter since 1976, so love hearing Louie each week. That's awesome, Chris and Snez. Hope you're enjoying your travels.
2: Thanks, Chris.
0: Andrew, urgent message for the Knights. Do not have a Wolfie time moment. Robin would not do it, says Paul in Wollongong. Latrell rarely missed a game for the Roosters. Clearly something wrong with his fitness or training at South, says Jason. Andrew and team, Newcastle to Sydney today is over a 3-hour trip. The freeway is a car park heading south. Left Newcastle at 1:20 this afternoon. I'm still not at Peach Ridge turnoff. Wow, wet, slow, a Sunday treat for all. Safe travels, everyone, says Des the Mad Courier. All right, well, thanks for the update, Des. I feel for you Knights fans. I hope you find a way to make it here. Cleary's foot is cooked. Knights or Roosters comp to win here, lad, says Johnny. G'day, guys. Read the changes to the Panthers lineup. If it was any other coach, we'd be asking if they've outcoached themselves, but Ivan does have the runs on the board, hoping for a great game. That is very true, Troy. Troy and Orange, thank you for your text. Listening to the broadcast, driving up the coast through the rain. Absolutely outstanding, boys, from Mark on the Princess Highway. Hope your traffic's all right, Mark. Andrew, could this be the only time in history an NRL team wins the grand final where their postcode and year coincide? Bondi 2026. Go the Roosters, says Matt from Sussex Inlet. I dare say that would be historic. Have you got any updates on that, Michael? They weren't listening. Okay.
1: I was helping Ralph.
2: Bondi 2026.
0: Yeah.
2: That's the postcode. Do you reckon they can win it in 2026?
1: Oh, yes, they're in the grand final.
0: Go back and talk to Ralph. Was the freight train the Penrith Express? Yes, well, you had a conspiracy theory about that too, Louis, didn't you, about the freight train?
2: Yeah, I can't remember what it was.
1: You blame Penrith.
0: Yeah, I think you blame Penrith for it.
2: That was a G-up.
0: Can attest to the traffic on the M1 driving home from work northbound. It was bumper-to-bumper southbound. So many cars with night streamers, which is unreal. But God, I'd rather they delayed the game for an hour if that was going to help people get in here.
1: It's
0: not going to.
1: No. I hope everyone gets wherever they're going safely. But
0: yes,
1: like I really feel sorry for Knights fans who have been craving for this moment. Imagine spending $500 on tickets and then not being able to get here due to circumstances
0: beyond
1: your control.
0: But it's not even money, MC. Like, Knights fans are that passionate.
1: I know, but still, like,
0: I agree. The financial loss would be horrendous, but not getting here, I think, would be worse.
1: Yeah. Don't rush though.
0: No. No.

0: what was the old Steve Gillis, the great player manager, former journalist, used to say, I'd rather be 5 minutes late than dead on time.
1: Mm-hmm.
0: And it's very, very profound from Chimes. Coming up shortly, David Gillespie, the great cement to relive Manly Warringah's 1996 grand final triumph. And we'll also have Dennis Carnahan's Song of the Week. Kick-off here about 40 minutes away if you've just tuned in. The team news for Newcastle unchanged, 1-19. But the big news from the Penrith camp with halfback Nathan Cleary, front rower Lindsay Smith and second rower Isaiah Papali'i all to the bench. Jack Cogger to start at halfback in jersey 14, a former Knight. In the front row comes Liam Henry in jersey 16. Scott Sorensen will start in the second row in jersey 15. Billy Scott is out off the Penrith bench, replaced by Freddie Lussick, who did play 20 games this year for Penrith with Mitch Kenny out for so long. So their bench, Penrith, Nathan Cleary, Lindsay Smith, Isaiah Papali'i, Billy Phillips, Luke Garner and Freddie Lussick. Now, the sky remains very grey. It's like 6.30 at night rather than 3.30 in the afternoon here at Stadium Australia. There's been on and off lightish rain right throughout the afternoon. The crowd is building. There'd be close to 25, 30,000 people here at the moment, I'd venture to say, with many you can see along the concourse areas, many people still flooding into the ground. And obviously, with these transport issues, especially coming from Newcastle, it might be right to the last moment. 0467920222. Oh, here we go. My postcode at Mermaid Waters is 4218. I hope the Titans get a premiership there. And I'm a diehard Tigers fan. Leichhardt's postcode is 2040. I'd be stoked if we're able to find success so soon. But the team will still be rebuilding then. They're great. 0467920222. Tell Michael to use his powers to delay it just 15 minutes. Left the house at 9 a.m. Swapped from a train to an Uber to make kickoff and now stuck on the M1. Lucky to make the second half of this race.
1: And how expensive was that rideshare?
0: The whole thing would be horrendous. I don't know whether this is something that the NRL is even talking about.
1: I'll find out.
0: At the moment, Michael is on the case for you and every other Knights fan trying to make their way here. You're with Luke Lewis, Michael Carrianis, I'm Andrew Moore. NRL Sunday, already a dramatic day here at Stadium Australia, and we still haven't had kickoff in the NRLW preliminary final. You heard the Brisbane Broncos, the defending premiers, advance to again play the Sydney Roosters in the grand final. Remember, they played in the first ever NRLW grand final in 2018. They played last year and they're going to do it again. Brisbane 20 beat Gold Coast 8 before a healthy crowd at Robina Stadium. The great man Cement is next here on NRL Sunday.
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0: As we continue to look back at grand finals and end of the year with the number six, given we're in 2026, today's focus is the 1996 Australian Rugby League Grand Final between Manly Warringah and St George, won by the Sea Eagles at the old Sydney Football Stadium, 20-8. There was controversy, you might remember, with the Sea Eagles scoring points just before halftime after Matthew Ridge alertly played on despite appearing tackled by Nathan Brown. One of the veterans of this Manly team was front rower David Gillespie, who was Mark Carroll's partner in the engine room, named by coach Bob Fulton on the bench, but he started just like in the 24-0 preliminary final win over the Sharks. And Cement had a great career. Not only was he the heaviest tackler you've ever seen, but his first great career started at Canterbury Bankstown back in 1984. He won competitions there. He joined the Western Suburbs Magpies for 3 years before ending his career with four excellent seasons at the Seagulls, and he also played 19 tests for Australia, 15 origin games for New South Wales, and happens to be one of my all-time favourite people to work with. David Gillespie, how are you?
7: Good, Andrew. Very good, mate. Good to be on your show.
0: Always good to speak to you, Dave. You, mate, you love grand finals. How many did you end up playing in?
7: Oh, mate, listen, I was very lucky, Andrew. When I first started out with the Dogs, they had a very good side, mate, and obviously played in a few grand finals with them. Didn't win them all, but played in a few with the Dogs, and I was lucky enough to finish my career at another great club, Manly. And we played in some grand finals, you know, three in a row in the middle 90s there. So very fortunate, mate, and very lucky to be involved in them. As I said, mate, didn't win them all, but got that feeling and that, you know, it's hard work, mate, to get to a grand final, obviously. You know, there's a lot of stuff can go right or wrong, and you've got to be in the right place at the right time.
0: It's funny, I was recently watching the doco on the Buffalo Bills NFL team that reached four straight Super Bowls and lost them all, and they were ridiculed, and it's only now they're looking back thinking, hang on, we're a great team. No one reaches four Super Bowls in a row. So you've got to be great just to make it. But you won a lot. I still remember you strolling over to score in the 88 grand final, or should I say crashing over to score against the Tigers. That must have been cool.
7: Oh, I had to push Robin Thorne out of the road to get there, mate, because he was usually on the wing. And but, you know, as I said, mate, you've got to have a bit of luck and things have got to go your way. You know, I can remember the year before when I was at Manly in 95.
0: 95,
7: when Canterbury got us. And, they, you know, they come from nowhere, and they're on a roll. We're probably the best side all year. We had, you know, something like 8 or 10 points scored against, you know, like each game. So we had a very good defensive side and a very good attacking side too, with Cliffy and Stevie Menzies and Beaver and all them in that side. But, you know, that didn't go our way that day. We kind of, you know, fell a bit short on the day and didn't win it. But, you know, as I said, everything's got to go right, and you've got to have a bit of luck, mate, and I don't think that'll change.
0: Is there a bigger contrast in a professional life than being on the winning side of a grand final as opposed to being on the losing side of a grand final?
7: Well, it is, and, you know, on the losing side, it's like, you know, we may as well come last, I suppose, because that's the feeling.
0: Yeah.
7: You know? And, you know, you put a lot of work into it to get to that point and to come up short, because that's the pinnacle of our game, and is to win a grand final. And you ask most players, you know, 99% of players, you know, they obviously want to play Origin and play for your country. Mm. But at the end of the day, they want to win comps. And that goes down on your resume, so to speak. So, you know, it's a big thing in our game.
0: What was it like for you, country boy, joining this Canterbury team that had a renowned pack? And it was a brutal pack of forwards, it was a great pack of forwards, and you slotted right in there, especially under the coaching of Warren Ryan. How good an education was that for you, straight up as a first grader?
7: Well, it was a different game back then, Andrew. Obviously, to the way the game's played today, you know, it was very defensive type of game, and it suited me and the way I played. And you know, we had some a good pack of forwards, and yeah, that was just the way the game was played. It was brutal, a bit brutal back then, not as probably as brutal as the 70s.
0: No, that's right.
7: Coming back through then, but you know, you still had to have your wits about you, because you know, if you didn't get in first, it was only a matter of time before they got you. So you know, but that's the way the game was played, mate. And you know, I was, as I said, very lucky to come into a club that was kind of, you know, building towards them games. You know, Parramatta obviously was dominant back in that era too. And we had a good rivalry going with them. And St George had a great pack of forwards too. So, but then you go back into the 80s, South, we played Balmain in the grand final. They had a great pack of forwards. So, you know, there was, you know, it was dog eat dog kind of thing. So, you know, it was a good era to play in, mate.
0: And then it was Warren Ryan who got you across to West, wasn't it?
7: Yeah, there was a couple left at the Dogs at the same time. There was probably, I think it was six of us that kind of went over to West. Everyone's got their own reason for leaving. Mine was, you know, I was probably looking for another lease of life kind of thing, you know, like when you go to a new club, you got to start over again and you know, get that trust and you know, with your teammates you're playing with. So it was kind of a new lease of life for me. But, mate, you can look back at the end of the day and, like, I'm in my middle, early 60s now, and you can say, oh, I should have probably never have left Canterbury. You know, they were a great club and I had a lot of success there. But I'm you know, at the end of the day, you know, every club that I played with, I loved, and end up finishing my career on a good note at Manly.
0: I love that West Side when you were there for a few years, by the way. But Bob Fulton coached at Manly. How do you compare Bozo and Wok?
7: Oh, you can't, mate. They were two different types of coaches. Warren, very defensive orientated kind of thing, and you know, what he knew, you know, well, you just have to have a look at all the coaches that go on and that were coached by them fellas and go on to coach themselves, you know. So they get that ingrained into them and they go on and become good coaches themselves. So that's the mark of a great coach. And, you know, Warren and Bozo were both great coaches.
0: Mm. We're speaking to the great David Cement Gillespie. Now, tell us about the 96 season, Cement. It came about just before the competitions were split. Was it a weird year the whole way around with all that Super League stuff hanging over everybody?
7: Oh, there was a lot of stuff going on, mate, obviously, with all that. And, you know, with the Super League and the other sides, you know, in two different competitions, so to speak. So, I can't remember too much. I was coming towards the end of my career, Andrew, to be brutally honest. You know, I was kind of just running on for 10 or 15, 20 minutes, you know, in the freshening up period. And then, you know, the interchange was starting to come in and they'd run someone else on, a young fella on, and take over. So, you know, that grand final, we played the year before in 95 and Canterbury got us. And then that one against St George in 96, you know, you never got a grand final covered. You know, you can't go that far and say that. But I was pretty confident we'd get away with that one.
0: Yeah. Well, you waltzed. Well, when I say waltzed, first half was tight against Cronulla in the prelim, and then I think it was 24-0. You beat them, so there must have been a confidence about you guys against a probably more grafting team in the Dragons.
7: Well, they say, mate, that, you know, a lot of them boys hadn't played in a grand final, you know, so yeah, you got to lose one to win one, the old saying. So you know, the losing the year before probably give us a bit more. Motivation, you know, to go out and get the job done in 96, and which we did. And there was a bit of controversy, as you said, in the earlier with Matthew Ridge, I think it was, not being probably held properly. But, you know, that happens in every grand final, mate. You can go back and, you know, something happened here or something happened there. And,
0: yeah, but this is the moment. And look, I've known you to be a very honest human being. Was Matt Ridge held by Nathan Brown or not?
7: Oh, listen, I didn't really see it, mate. It's a bit like the Terry Lamb, Ellery thing. I didn't really see it.
0: yeah, that's right.
7: But things happen in games, mate, and, that's...
0: No, they're not going to take it off you. It's all right.
7: They're not going to take it off you. No, I can't... I don't know if I can... I remember Beaver scoring the try off it, obviously, but... probably, if it would happen today, probably it would be not held.
0: You reckon they'd end up awarding the try and the bunker go, hang on a sec, don't take the shot just yet.
7: Yeah, well, yeah, they might have, if you get the no try, come back, but who knows, mate, I don't know, but, you know, and then the next year in 97, when Newcastle, you know, got us in the last 20 seconds, so to speak, so, you know, that's sport, mate. Anything can happen on the day.
0: Yeah, 97. That you're part of something the game so desperately needed, but in your case, you're on the losing side of one of the all-time great grand finals and feel-good moments for that part of New South Wales in Newcastle when the comps were split. It was an awful bloody year, and that grand final was magical, but you wouldn't have felt that at the time. But when the siren sounds in 96, because it's not just the 80 minutes of a grand final there. They're really, really long, tough years. What is that moment like, even for someone like you who'd won a few comps?
7: Well, it's just relief, mate, because, you know, we'd lost the year before. And, you know, and obviously, you know, you're with them blokes 10 months of the year. And, you know, they're like family and you go through a lot together. So just to win it for, you know, like, you know, Nicky Kosseff and Beaver and you know, I think Cliffy had won before, but a lot of them blokes, it was their first win, you know, and you just want to see the, you know, the joy on their faces, So that was more of it for me, mate. Was I'd already won one, you know, years before, and just to see them win it and what you go through at training and everything like that, you know, it's just great.
0: And Nicky Kosseff, you're starting 5/8, no less, with Cliffy off the bench.
7: Yeah. Well, Bozo changed up a few things. You know, he had Cliffy coming off the bench. He had Nick. Nick was a good ball player, but that's the way he seen it. That's the way he went with it in that game, and it paid off for us. But, you know, we're playing another side next week, and Cliffy might have started. You know, it's just one of those things. Yeah.
0: It worked. David Gillespie, always great to catch up, mate. Thanks so much for your time today and reliving the 96 glory with the Seagulls.
7: Thanks, Andrew. Thanks, mate.
0: What a player and what a career. David Gillespie, hope you enjoyed that. Your text, welcome, 0467 920 222. Now, a couple of things have happened while we were speaking to David Gillespie. The two teams have come out for a warm-up. Penrith had a smattering of cheers and a heap of boos. Newcastle came out and the joint went nuts. The Penrith fans at the moment are heavily, heavily outnumbered. I'd venture to say we've got at least 45,000 in the house right now, with kickoff scheduled for another 26 minutes. You're with Luke Lewis, Michael Carayannis. I'm Andrew Moore. And we're certainly not hearing any word, MC, about a possible delay to the kickoff of the game.
8: No, we probably would have got word. Yet I haven't heard formally back from the NRL, but the players are warming up, so the players would know, you know, if teams would know if there was going to be a delay. I'm flabbergasted that Nathan Cleary's not even warming up.
0: Was the other big news. They're all warming up except for him.
8: Nathan Cleary not warming up with the Penrith Panthers. So despite being named on the bench, I wonder if he even suits up.
9: No, but don't forget, Origin never warm up out in the field. Yeah? We're at a big stadium. You can warm up in the shed. So I wouldn't. You can't put a line through just yet.
0: But why? Give me the reason why that would happen, Louis. Why would only one player not be out there warming up?
9: Well, I don't know. I'm just guessing. I'm just saying.
0: No, I understand. But what would be the?
9: Well, he could be getting in there, getting a little bit of different manipulation at the moment. He might be getting his painkiller. There's a lot of things that could be happening. He could be getting the strapping might not have been done correctly. Might have redone the strapping.
0: Can you imagine if, like, in a few minutes he just runs out all on his own through the tunnel?
8: Like, around the painkiller, Louis is 100% correct, because we saw around when Cooper Cronk played in that grand final, they had to time it to the minute, right? Yeah. So if he's not starting the game and they have some plan to get him on 25 minutes in or whatever, they've got to time that to make sure everything is perfect. So, or he can't run, and that's why he's not warming up.
9: Correct. Yeah. There's two things there.
8: Yeah, there's two things. Either he cannot run and he's no chance. I saw him. I ran into him down the bottom there. He went on the field and he had the footy in his hand, and he was sort of pivoting, you know, hours before kickoff, but pivoting with the footy in hand, sort of. So it looked like he was going to play, but obviously things have turned.
9: Or they've had the painkiller and he's killed his foot and he can't feel his foot. That's happened before.
0: A lot of speculation. On the text line, 0467 920 222. Dragons robbed at 96. Unhappy Dragons, Steve. This country boy got up early to finish all his jobs to listen to the best call in the business. Got to love finals footy. I love my ABC and cement. What a player. Thank you, Ed. Nice to hear from you. Andrew, was there anything better than sitting on the hill at beautiful Belmore Sports Ground in the 80s watching David Gillespie in Canterbury, Bankstown? It's pretty cool, Pete. Guys, we are on a boat at anchor on a remote island in Vavau, Tonga. Looking forward to the call. Might be raining at the stadium, but we are having a stunning sunset here. Well, Mike, look, there's nowhere I'd rather be than here at the footy, but if it was somewhere else, I might be on the boat with you looking at a lovely sunset in Tonga. Because here, with the rain tumbling, it's dead set like up past 10 at night. Man, whatever wharfie time was, it will now be known as celebrating a grand final win prematurely and tuning off or turning off whilst your adversary gets going. It's a silverware. Great win from Pete the Lion in Casino Cougar Country. Guys, because we've got so many Newcastle supporters listening in the car, can you play tomorrow Silverchair or better Screaming Jets to fire them right up? Dan, it's not a request show, but anything we can do to help fire you up. Other than that, we're here for you, Dan. Newcastle fans trying to get here. We're thinking of you, Dan. And what's the time? We've got 22 minutes to go. It is, despite all the obstacles, a great crowd building up.
8: It's funny. Yeah, it's a great crowd. And as Louis alluded to earlier, plenty of Newcastle fans here. And it's funny. You sit here, as we're walking into the ground, you go, well, the weather falls into Penrith's favour. I believe that big time, right? A dry track would suit the Newcastle Knights. But now, with no Nathan Cleary, you know, you've got the weather, you've got Cleary being out. It's probably more advantageous to be the Newcastle Knights now.
0: No doubt.
9: I like the Knights. I love the way that they play. They feel the way that their game plan sort of unfolds. For me, for the Newcastle Knights today, it's just they've got to limit their errors. So last week they had, I think it was 10 or 11 errors. They've got to pull them down to 5 tonight. With no Nathan Cleary, and they can put pressure on the kicker, well, they're going to get field position really, really well. So,
0: well, the kicking game is going to be so much less than
9: Cleary. Because what Nathan does do very well is he lands it in that little 10 by 10 metre zone.
0: Yeah.
9: And to score all tries from that 10 by 10 metre zone is very, very hard to do. The percentage rate is actually very, very low.
0: From there, right?
9: Correct. So it's a good sign for the Newcastle Knights.
8: And one thing we're neglecting is how good Nathan is defensively.
0: Yeah.
8: And we know, where do the Knights love to score their points? On an edge.
0: Well, some of the text news. Peter now asks Andrew, any further news on Connor? No, it's kind of shrouded in mystery at the moment. We know he's going to have, I don't know whether it's today or tomorrow, an independent neurologist have a look at him. And then they'll work out from there what appeals process there could be. Campbelltown postcode 2560. That seems more likely to be the year we win a premiership. Andrew and team, wow. Cement Gillespie, my favourite player of all time. I had the privilege of meeting him once. His frame was like an upside-down coat hanger. Such a wonderful person too. Louis, run at him. Ha ha.
9: Maybe now, not back in the day.
0: Not back in the day, no. A few years ago, the Magic Millions race at the Gold Coast was put back when favourite Alligator Blood was caught in a traffic jam en route to the track. Common sense prevailed, so why not delay the start of the Panthers Knights game for an hour with so many Newcastle fans dealing with traffic and public transport issues en route to Homebush? It's a pretty serious footy game with punters paying through the nose for tickets. There's that, David, but there's also a TV audience that Channel 9 is hoping, you know, gets close to a million people or whatever. I can't imagine that they would have any truck with an hour delay, because what they like, I'm not saying this is right or wrong, but they want games at 4, finish by 6, so they can get their Sunday night news underway,
8: yeah,
0: which is their, you know, big ticket item every week.
8: Obviously, yeah, 100%. Andrew, I'd have no issue, obviously, if they delayed it for an hour and a half, 2 hours, whatever it would take. But, yeah, there's other commercial concerns, unfortunately.
0: Also on the text line, I am in Newcastle. Go the Chocolate Soldiers. Wow. I'd say that very softly up there. Bring back memories of Changa with the timing and mental expertise associated with painkilling injections. Well, I hope if that's what Nathan Cleary's going through, it's a better result than what Graham Langland's had in 1975. That's Chris from Crow's Nest. Love you, Dom Young. That's Rachel from Shell Cove. Guys, the reason Nathan Cleary is not warming up is that they've decided not to play him in the first half. They'll bring him on the second half unless Panthers are in front, in my opinion. Well, Graham, you're certainly entitled to your opinion, but that's just not the way teams operate. Every single man of that squad is out there warming up as a cohesive unit, whether they're any chance of getting onto the field or not.
9: So even if he was playing really the second half, if he was playing the second half and he was fine, he'd be out there.
0: Yeah, it is really weird scenario. And if you're in Newcastle's colours, Louis, you come in today as a big upset or a big underdog, as we can see footage now of Nathan Cleary testing it out, going for a bit of a short sprinting session in the change rooms. So he's on his own. He's just running from one wall to the other.
9: Yeah, he's got his shoes on too. He hasn't got his boots on, which makes it a little bit more comfortable. He'll be going through his normal standards that he would go through if you're getting ready for Origin. There's a little hallway out there too that you open up the door. It's got a long hallway, you know, so you can run about 50 or 60 metres, and that's usually where you do your real long run-throughs. He's doing his small stuff there, just getting his, the stopping and the slowing down sort of feeling in that foot of his. But
0: what would that be, an exercise, Louis, after you've had a painkiller, for example? Is that just to test out?
9: Yeah, definitely. It definitely wouldn't be before it. So I reckon he might have got the painkiller done and now he's just waited for it, had to get his foot strapped after the painkiller, and now be going through his sort of preparations.
0: We're talking like we know he's had painkilling injection. We don't know.
9: We don't know, but I'm assuming, there's a high percentage chance that he is.
0: Penrith already coming back through the tunnel and into the sheds with kickoff still 17 minutes away, and that's really early for a team to be losing the field.
9: But I reckon that, again, it's a plan to go out there, get a bit of a feel for the ground, get a bit of a feel for the weather, go into the change room and finish off their I reckon there'll be contact in there. There was no contact out here. Might just be a bit of a plan to get them all back to, with Nathan. Who knows?
0: You can't. I love the air of mystery about it, though. MC.
8: Sorry, I was going to sneeze. Yeah, it is. Oh. It is. It's a bit of drama before kickoff. We love it.
0: It's very rare when you're working with broadcasters. And I go to ask someone a question, they get, no, not me.
8: Yes. I've done that before when you've asked questions I don't like.
0: That's also true.
8: Usually about my colleagues or former colleagues.
0: Oh, yes. The colour of your skin changing, that's always exciting. Newcastle are still out there warming up at the northern end of Stadium Australia. To our left, a great mystery about so much heading into this preliminary final, and for the winner, it's a meeting here next Sunday night with the Sydney Roosters. Also on the text 0467 920 222. Looking forward to the call, Andrew. My mates just got to the ground and they left at 10 this morning from Crawls at Lake Macquarie.
8: Terrible, but I'm glad they've made it.
0: Well, that's beating the burning truck. That's leaving nice and early. Well done to them, Crawls. I'm sorry they've had such a long day. Are you guys having a laugh? Have you ever experienced the rain in Newcastle? The Knights will be fine, says Aaron in Newcastle.
8: No, we're not talking...
9: That's a good point.
8: No, but we're not talking that Newcastle can't play in the wet. It's Penrith who have actually struggled in the wet, but we're talking around
9: game plan.
8: Stylistically and how the Knights would have loved to have tacked this game, and that's using expansive footy, trying to shift early, you know, the higher risk of error. Obviously, the rain comes into play there. That's all it is. It's not that Newcastle can't play in the rain or... anything like that. It's more around the fact that, you know...
9: They like to move the ball.
8: Yeah.
9: They like to move the ball from left to right, right to left. They're back. Callum Pong has been brilliant with linking up with his two wingers early on play one, throwing those long cutout passes. Those kind of plays come into effect with this kind of weather, that's all.
0: Do you know what? I'm getting edgy, MC. Why don't you go down? Just get a vibe down there with what's happening with Penrith and leading into this preliminary final. On the text line as well, no clearer to run on, but the Pen, still the shortest odds, $1.40 in the entire finals competition. May the bookies know more than us, says Whitey. They normally do, Whitey.
9: They got the almanac.
0: What?
9: The almanac. You know, they know the future. What happens?
0: Yeah.
9: Yeah.
0: Are you going back to the future? Tyson Frizzell today doing it for his Tongan grandfather, his mum's father, who passed away earlier this week in Balambi. His grandfather was known as Captain, as in one of the first Tongans to bring his family immediate and extended an even Tongan community to Wollongong. He was a Steeler from Wollongong at Port Kembla, as in the Newcastle working class. R.I.P. Lamano Lufe, or Lufe, and go well, Frizzell. Well, thank you for that text, and we'll be thinking of Tyson and his family. Raider Dave says Andrew Warfy time in Newcastle means going on strike and going to the pub. I reckon plenty will be doing that today, Raider Dave. Not necessarily on strike, but enjoying it from a pub somewhere. Steve says, boys, if Newcastle make the GF, get Silverchair to play at the grand final. Actually, someone suggested that earlier. I reckon that's a great idea. Listening to you guys at the Big Four Opal Caravan Park at Lightning Ridge. Eating at 35 degrees, eating flies, but the beer's cold. Knights by 8 from Pete, Deb, Scott and Julie. Well, hello to the four of you. Everyone at Lightning Ridge, everyone at a caravan park. How good. 0467 920 222. If you would like to send us a text, that's the number to do it as we lead into the kickoff here at 4:05 between Penrith and Newcastle. In the AFLW around the ground, Sydney 15 leading Brisbane Lions 9. Earlier in the NRLW preliminary final, Brisbane 20 defeated Gold Coast 8. As the Knights have completed their warm-up, they're off the ground. And that means it is time to cue in Dennis Carnahan's Song of the Week.
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0: The only thing that's a bigger mystery in rugby league than what's happening with Nathan Cleary today is what's happening with the grand final entertainment pre-game. Dennis summing it up with Dennis Carnahan, Song of the Week. And tell you what, we're in the last 7 days of the NRL season and there's so much intrigue about what's about to happen here this afternoon between Penrith and Newcastle. Kickoff 9 minutes away. Michael Carrianis has made his way down to the touchline. He's under the umbrella. MC, what's it like down there?
1: Yeah, huge crowd, Andrew. The only tier that's not open is probably the one directly behind you. Otherwise, fans are filtering through. We'll have more than 50,000 here today. And considering the weather, considering the drama that happened for the Newcastle faithful to make their way is outstanding. The surface looks great. Let's go.
0: I reckon, MC, this crowd's already more than I thought we're going to get here. It was a good weather day.
1: Yeah, I agree. I was concerned about with the weather, and then we heard, obviously, reports throughout the afternoon of the implications of, public transport and traffic and those sorts of things. But what we do know is these Newcastle fans will travel, and they have travelled today.
0: All right, Michael, come down to you shortly, 0467 920 222. Well done, Dennis, with smiley faces from Peter, listening in Denmark. Hard, brilliant, such a clever musical CV from Dennis, MC, and I'm there if he needs a reference from the sheriff. That's the best. I'm dancing to this on my ceiling or roof. Maybe she thought she was getting 10 weeks, says Trish, the Roosters fan. Dennis, one of your best. Absolutely brilliant. Come on, PV, I'll do the right thing, says John from Sydney. Andrew and team, I give Dennis the job, says Artie from Mackay. Happy Rugby League, that could be the Man of Sound's best ever song of the week. But isn't there some ABC rule against promotion of personal services? Not when it comes to parody, Tom, so Dennis has passed the test, he's all right. You're coming through loud and clear from Gay and Ian, listening in Vienna, Austria, wishing all refereeing officials have a great game, especially the touch judge, Daniel Lundringer. Ooh, friend or family. Gay and Ian, thanks so much for tuning in to Vienna, and 100% right. Let's hope that is true. As the Newcastle Knights coming onto the field here at Stadium Australia, and a kickoff not due to 4:05, but here they come. The fullback, Kalyn Ponga. Wingers, Dominic Young and Greg Marju, who's one try off the Knights' season record. He has 24. Centres, Dane Gagai and Brad Bembest. 5'8", Fletcher Sharp. Halfback, Sandon Smith. Lock, Matt Croker. Second rowers, Francis Manu Leleiua and Jermaine McEwen. Front rowers, Cody Hopwood and Tyson Frizzell. Hooker, Phoenix.

0: Jack Cogger. Lock Isaiah, the captain. Second row is Liam Martin and Scott Sorensen. Front row is Liam Henry and Moses Leota. Hooker Mitch Kenny. The bench, Nathan Cleary, Lindsay Smith, Isaiah Papali'i, Billy Phillips, Luke Garner and Freddie Lussick. The coach, Ivan Cleary. Referee, Jared Sutton. The touch judges are Matt Noyan and Daniel Luttringer. And Chris Butler is in the bunker. Penrith in a huddle at the northern end of the ground. Knights at the southern end. Michael Carrianis, your final tip here, given all that we now know.
1: Yeah, Newcastle, I just can't tip against the Penrith Panthers, Andrew. Sorry, so Penrith Panthers, but a moment silence happening now.
0: Let's have a listen to the PA announcer here.
2: Serving her community as a member of the New South Wales Police Force and earning the respect and affection of those who knew and worked alongside her. She was also the much-loved partner of serving police officer and former Cronulla Sharks NRL player Daniel Vasquez. Above all, tonight is about Mia, a much-loved daughter, partner, family member, friend and colleague whose life and service will be remembered. We honour Mia, we thank her for her service, and we extend our deepest sympathies to all who loved her. Please stand and join us in observing a moment's silence in memory of Constable Mia Lay. Thank you, ladies and gentlemen.
0: Yeah, certainly a sobering note before we get underway here at Stadium Australia. Moment silence for Constable Mia Lay. On the text line, go the Knights. Listening to your call in Rome, Italy, from Stephen Anthea. Married 40 years today. Well, congratulations, Stephen Anthea. That's awesome. Four decades together. Carol, the limo driver. G'day, Carol. Guys, looking forward to a great call from Rutherford and the Hunter. Come on, the Knights. So it will be Penrith to kick off, running left to right as you look at your radio, defending the northern end of Stadium Australia. Jeez, I reckon this crowd's like 60,000 here.
3: It's massive.
0: It is huge, if not more. And it'll be Newcastle to get first use of the footy. And I'm with you with what you said when the crowd was half this size, Louis. It is all Newcastle.
3: I remember going downstairs just before this kickoff, and it was Newcastle everywhere. And just think that half of the people still aren't here.
0: So here's Dylan Edwards to get us underway. Referee Jared Sutton gets us underway. And the kick heads down to the southeast corner. It's very dark here at Stadium Australia. Kalen Ponga with the catch. He gives the pass away left. And Tyson Frizzell charges into Sorensen and Henry and taken 18 out from his own goal line. Plays it, they work it left to Dom Young. What about the roar of the crowd here? Young gets past one, now stands in the tackle, 28 out from his own line on that eastern side of Isaiah Crossland. Goes short side right again for Newcastle. And taking the tackle here is Jermaine McEwen, 15 short of halfway. Now back centre field left to Matt Croker. He's claimed 10 short of halfway centre field, southern end, played to Crossland, all goes left, and the ball's been spilled by Tyson Frizzell and knock on from Newcastle. In their first set, they can't complete. Louis said they've got to keep the mistakes to an absolute minimum. That's a horror start. Penrith will get the scrum feed. 10 metres in Newcastle territory. 1 minute gone, no score, and the Panthers will feed the scrum.
3: Well, this is the problem with this kind of weather. That ball's a little bit slippy. That only just hits his chest there on Tyson Frizzell, and then it comes out of his hands, and it's a drop ball on what, play four, coming out of Newcastle Knights territory on the very first set. That's what you can't do with this Penrith side. If you give them a leg up, they'll make you pay every time.
0: First scrum, unsuccessful. We're going to repack it. Dylan Edwards with the feed. And this is a modern-day scrum, isn't it? A fullback feeding it, and the hooker pack in at lock. Here, Mitch Kenny, he picks it up and goes left to Tom Jenkins, and Milky's caught 30 metres out for the Knights line, 20 in from touch, eastern side. Great early chance here for Penrith. Kenny, short side left to Sorensen. He runs into the defence there, headed by Croker and Frizzell. 22 out for the Newcastle line, no score. The ball goes to the right. Cogger, pass away to Liam Henry. Henry's going to be taken, 16 out. You can hear the chant, Newcastle, Newcastle. But it is Penrith with a footy. Inside ball, the Otter. He's taken 11 out, right in front of the southern goalpost. Played to Kenny, got away now to Cogger. He got a short ball on Sorensen. Sorensen's nailed by McEwen.

0: Now three out for the goal line on the last. It comes to the right. Crossfield kick by Jack Cogger. He's flattened as he kicks it. The ball is picked up by Newcastle, and the Knights have it 3 metres out for their own goal line. Francis Manu Leleiua has it, about 12 in from touch, western side. So the first crisis averted for the Knights. Now it's Marju on play two. He's tackled eight out from his own line. Two and a half gone, and there's no score here in the preliminary final. Winner to face the Sydney Roosters next Sunday night here. Crossland dummy half. He sends it away centre field right for Newcastle's Gagai. And he stands in the tackle on his own 20-metre line. Four tackles into the set. Now comes away to the right edge for Newcastle. They have it about 27 out from their own line. Cody Hopwood takes the tackle. Now on the last. The kick downfield from Sandon Smith. Down the throat of Dylan Edwards on the Penrith 20. He heads over the 30 and he's going to be confronted by the chase. Nearly broke free. Nine short of halfway. No score. Three gone.
1: Well, that's one of those sets there. The Newcastle Knights just had to take their medicine. They come up with a nice kick. You've got the kick chase right. But they've got to get back into this arm wrestle now. You've got to defend this set here. The Panthers already up over halfway.
0: They're To'o in centre field. Taken 8 metres in Knights territory on play three. It's Kenny dummy half. Comes to the right now. Hitting it up is Blaze Talangi. Crossland over the top with two others. 32 out from the goal line. Plays the ball now to Kenny. Goes right to Isaiah Yeo. Angled run from Isaiah. Feld 24 out from the Knights line. 20 in from touch. Western side on the last. It comes left. Cogger. The kick from 21 metres out of the wing of Dom Young. Up they go. Taken here by the Panthers. But Young's there in defence with McEwen. And they thwart the Panthers' raid. 1 metre out from the goal line. Still no score. 4 minutes gone. Let's check it on the touchline. And we do that with Michael Carriano.
2: And a penalty against Tyson Frizzell for a late tackle on Jack Cogger. Was slightly late. We saw the kick pressure earlier from Matt Croker in that first set of the game. And that went unpunished because that was a perfect time tackle by the Knights locked forward. But Tyson Frizzell, a little bit late there, ended up in push and shove between Cogger and Frizzell, former Newcastle teammates. But they're going to go for two here, the Penrith Panthers. Just on the crowd, Andrew, whenever there's a Panthers cheer around the stadium, they're drowned out by the Newcastle faithful.
0: Yeah, it really is noticeable, even from up here. So Dylan Edwards to line up this shot. And look, there wasn't much in that, but Tyson Frizzell not having a good start to this game with the drop ball that has placed Newcastle under all this pressure. And now Dylan Edwards, no Nathan Cleary, named on the bench. Edwards, 16 out and 17 in from the eastern touchline.
1: I'm going to say I disagree with that penalty because we talk about going up and then just pushing, making a tackle and taking the ground. He gets into a position, tackles him, takes the ground. No one's in a dangerous position there. Shouldn't have been a penalty.
0: Not late, in your view?
1: No, I don't think it was late at all. Clay Miles will not even put pressure on kickers anymore, at all.
0: Here's Dylan Edwards. No score. 5 minutes gone for first points for the Panthers. Right foot kick. They lose a lot with no Cleary kicking goals, that's for sure. Here comes Edwards. He moves in with a right boot, strikes it, and it's a shocking kick. Across the face, no goal, and this could be a hugely significant aspect of this game. No recognised kicker for Penrith, and remember, Paul Alamotti's not fit, he's not playing. So it's up to Dylan. Calen Ponga, a 20-metre dropout, and he boots it as far as he can over the 30. The ball caught 25 out from the Penrith goal line by Cole. He sends the pass away to the right side, and it's Henry who's caught 12 short of halfway. No score, nearly 6 minutes gone. Kenny, he sends it right to Moses Leota, and Ivan Cleary's use of his bench will be absolutely fascinating here this afternoon. Five should have halfway, Leota plays it to Kenny, goes right to Liam Martin. He's caught 2 metres in Knights territory, centre of the park, put to the ground there by Fletcher Sharp. Now to the left, Isaiah Yeo, left foot step, straightens, Frizzell's over the top, and a couple of other defenders there, including Sharp. 10 metres in Knights territory, Penrith with a footy, Cogger. He puts boot to ball on play four, and it bounces to Ponga. Nine out from his own goal line, put on a step, but Liam Martin hits him heavily with Talangi, 11 out from the Knights line. 15 in from the western touchline. All the play so far has been in Newcastle territory. As now Marju caught 18 out from his own line. It comes open side right to Dom Young. He works his way 28 out from his own line. 6 minutes 40 gone and a scoreless start. Newcastle and Penrith. Played to Smith. Goes right now to McEwen. He's nailed by McLean. Mid-quarter halfway. Knights half. Now they work it right to left. Through hand. Sharp to Ponga. Then he got the ball away to Bradman Best. Straight past Talangi. He's over the 40. He's got Marju to his left. Turns it back on the inside. Racing away is Manu Leleiua. And Newcastle open the scoring. The break from Bradman Best.

0: superbly by this Boon Young second rower, Francis Manuleleua. He's over, 7 minutes 15 to go. The majority of this 60-odd thousand crowd on their feet. Knights 4, Penrith 0, kick to come, Luke Lewis.
1: Yeah, well, the first time they get an opportunity here, the Newcastle Knights, to shift, coming out of their own end. They love playing on this left edge, going to Bradman Best, and it's just Bradman Best on Blaze Talangi. He uses his strength and his speed, gets on the outside, and there's Newcastle Knights players just pushing up and everywhere. And Manuleleua is the man who gets the ball back on the inside. This is just brilliant work purely here from Bradman Best. And that's poor defence there from Blaze Talangi. They'll continue to go there all night. And we heard the stats last time when Michael Carriana spoke about it. Newcastle love to score tries outside their 40. Brilliant work from the Knights.
0: 4-0 they lead, touchline to the aforementioned MC.
2: Yeah, no other side scores as many long-distance tries as the Newcastle Knights. And Blaze Talangi, we spoke about it pre-game, his defensive deficiencies. And you know what Newcastle's strengths are. That's their edge. And that was a poor miss one-on-one against Bradman Best.
0: Sandon Smith now, 19 metres out, 14 in from the western touchline. Newcastle, remember they've come from 7th. They lead the minor premiers 4 block. We've only had 8.5 minutes. Here's Sandon Smith now. A real mixed bag. Moves in with a right boot, Smith. Strikes it, likes it, kicks the goal. Good start from the halfback. Newcastle 6, Penrith 0 after Dylan Edwards missed a pretty comfortable shot from next to the post that would have opened the scoring for the Panthers.
1: Tell me that ain't set up right and come left all night until Nathan Cleary gets on the field, because you can see that you've got Jack Cogger there and Blaze Talangi, and they are off a little bit in defence together. They've got to continue to go there.
0: So now I'm sure that's part of their tactic, especially with Bradman Best lining up against Talangi. That's chalk and cheese right there. Here's the restart from Dylan Edwards. Sends it down to the southern end of the ground. Southeast corner again to Kalen Ponga. Fields it a foot out from his goal line. Sends it left to Cody Hopwood. And this 20-year-old front rower, he's taken 14 out from his own line, remembering Trey Mooney is injured and Jacob Saifidi suspended. So a great interview with Jacob by our MC in the Sunday telly today, who said, "I'm surprised they only got 4 weeks for that high tackle on Luke Laulili against the Warriors." Very honest from Saifidi. As now it's Frizzell. He's caught 27 out from his own line for the Knights, who are playing with their tails up here. Crossland goes left to Sharp to Manuleleua, the try scorer. He's caught on the left edge. 12 short of halfway. 14 in from the western touchline by Mitch Kenny. Now played to Crossland. Goes right to Fletcher Sharp. Slinks up with Smith to Ponga. Ponga out wide to Gagai. Gagai got it away to Dom Young. Young puts in a kick over the top. Crossland, I fear, was offside. Taken by Edwards anyway. He gets away from two. Dylan Edwards, what a great player he is. Terrific run by him to turn defence into attack as he's caught 6 short of halfway. And over the top there was Matt Croker with Cody Hopwood. Now Penrith get it back in decent field position. To'o in centre of the field. He's caught 3 metres in Newcastle territory. Knights 6, Panthers 0. 9 minutes 45 gone. Penrith work at right edge to Lange. Stands in the tackle. Held is the call. Now on the deck. 36 out from the goal line. And a set restart comes in here for Penrith. That's the first of the game to either side. And Penrith 28 metres away. Now the ball played by Henry to Kenny. Goes right to Yo. Out the back from Cogger to Liam Martin. Liam Martin's going to be wrapped up by Best and Sharp. 18 out for the Knights line. 15 in from the western touchline. To the left they go. Yo, short ball away, Henry. He's nailed 9 or 8 metres out from the Knights line. Chance for Penrith to hit right back here. Played to Kenny. Goes to the right to Isaiah Yo. Straightens himself and nailed. 5 out from the line in front of the right upright of that southern end of the ground. Played to Kenny. Comes to the right to Cogger. Links up with Dylan Edwards. Short ball to Lange, but he does it offload to Toll and he got a high shot. Penalty goes here to Penrith. So the Panthers' second penalty of the day, and it's 5 in from touch in the southwest corner of the ground, as it was Talangi hit by Bradman Best. Very gentle high tackle, if you will. Penalty only.
1: Yeah, I agree with that. Very gentle. Maybe a penalty sufficient with a little bit of a tap to the head, but I'm just going to see who's going to put this attack on for Penrith.
0: No, Nathan Cleary lifted on the bench. Here's Liotta. Tacking 7 metres out from the Newcastle line. 6-0 Newcastle lead with the early try. Here's Cogger turning it into Liam Martin. Martin's knocked to the deck. 5 metres out for the Newcastle goal line. Plays the ball to Mitch Kenny. Flat ball left to Liotta.

0: taken by Ponga in the front line. 3 metres out from the goal line. 3 tackles into the set. Kenny goes left to Yeo. Short ball away, Henry. Great defence again. Cuts him down. 4 metres out from the goal line. Now they work it to the right. Cogger. Stab kick. Flying through. Unmarked. No one anywhere near him. And the try score by Blaze Talangi. Where were the Newcastle outside backs? Perfect kick from Cogger, and Blaze Talangi was the only player anywhere near it. Try to Penrith, they do hit straight back. 12 minutes gone, Newcastle 6, Penrith 4, the kick to come, try to Talangi.
1: Yeah, beautiful little kick here from Jack Cogger. He sums it up absolutely perfectly. He can see there's no one in the backfield. He can feel the pressure coming from the inside. And I was the same, he just has to get this put down right, Blaze Talangi. He does that simple. And I tell you, there was dead set no one around. What was doing there?
0: What happened there?
1: Where was Callum Ponga? He was just disappeared.
0: Where was Ponga? Where was Barju? Where was Best?
1: That was so bizarre. Like, usually you see someone chasing back, but brilliant kick and great finish there from Talangi.
0: I know we've asked often enough over the years, where's Louis? So this time, where are the backs? Touchline, Michael Carrianis.
2: Yeah, beautiful vision there from Jack Cogger. Callum Ponga goes the other side of the play and just gets caught around the post area. He's nowhere in shot. Paul. Play there, positional play from Kalen Ponga, and Greg Marzu up and trying to shut the play down defensively. So nice bit of vision there from Jack Cogger.
0: Yeah, that was brilliantly done by Cogger. Now Dylan Edwards, 19 out, 13 in from the Western touchline. More difficult position than the penalty attempt he missed. 13 minutes gone, Newcastle 6, Penrith 4. NRL Sunday on ABC Sport. You're with Luke Lewis, Michael Carrianis, I'm Andrew Moore. The winner of this v the Roosters next week. Here comes Dylan Edwards with a right boot. How thrusty is it? He strikes it. He likes it. He's kicked that one, Dylan Edwards. That'll give him confidence, and we're locked at 6. Penrith and Newcastle, 6-all after 13 minutes and 14 seconds. Around the grounds, AFLW at 16-all between the Swans and the Brisbane Lions at Henson Park in Sydney. So we know on grand final day, state championship will be Redcliffe against Penrith. NRLW Grand Final will be the Sydney Roosters against the Brisbane Broncos, and the NRL Grand Final will be between the Sydney Roosters and Penrith or Newcastle. Our coverage with all three games being called live. No ads, of course, on the ABC from midday. Kickoff taken by Cogger. Gives it left to Moses Leota. Good strong run. Managed to get straight through Hopwood, and now taken 18 out from his own line. Frizzell was in there with Croker and also Cody Hopwood. As now Penrith send it left edge. 25 out from their own goal line. Ball played by Henry. Comes left edge to Sorensen. Starting today instead of Papali'i. Tackled 34 out from his own line. 13 in from touch eastern side. Kenny goes right to Casey McLean. And Casey's taken 6 metres short of halfway. 20 in from the eastern touch line. Penrith with it. 6-all against the Knights. Here's Joe up the centre. He's taken 2 metres in Newcastle territory. Southern end of the ground. Plant on the last to Kenny. Goes right to Cogger. He puts boot to ball. High kick this time to the left wing of Marju. Under pressure as it turns out. Taken by Talangi. He flies over the top of Marju, and then the ball's lost forward as he tried to link up with Moses Leota coming through. Change over to the Knights. 15 out from their own line. 14 gone. It's 6-all the score, but all of a sudden Penrith playing with a bit of confidence, Louis.
1: Yeah, nice kick there. Well, beautiful chase. But what about the air there from Blaze Talangi? He just gets unlucky. He doesn't realise that Bradman Best is behind him, and he just gets that pass all wrong. It goes forward. But I tell you what, it's building nicely there for the Panthers.
0: So now it is the Knights, right in centre field, heading up over their 20. Croker tackle, 23 out from his own goal line. Dummy half crossland, goes right to Smith, away to Young, and Dom Young's tackle, 30 out from the Knights line, 15 in from the eastern touch line, and has to go back a pace or two and play at the crossland. Does so on that eastern side, comes from right to left, through hand, sharp away. He got the pass on to Manu Leleiua, tackled, 32 out from his own goal line, the try scorer. Now a kick downfield from Sandon Smith, and the ball has backspin on. It'll be recovered by Jenkins, 12 out from his own line, 10 in from the eastern touchline. Looks to be a good chase, and it is. Jenkins will play 25 out from his own line. And about 20 in from the eastern touchline. Plays it to Cole. Goes left to McLean. Casey got straight through one tackle attempt of Croker. And now claim 32 out from his own line. Plays it. Set a field right to Brian. To'o. He's wrapped up 10 short of halfway. Penrith 6, Newcastle 6, 15 and a half minutes gone, as now they work it right to the try scorer. Talangi stands in the tackle, now on the deck, right on halfway, right in centre field. It's played to Kenny. Goes left, Leota. Another great run by Moses. Caught 38 out from the ninth line. Played and lost it. He tried to play it too quickly, I reckon. And Jermaine McEwen up in his face. Push and shove. Leota made contact with McEwen's chin. And we'll see how they go about separating these players. With the score locked at 6, 16 gone. Let's go down to the touchline, Michael Carrianos.
2: Yeah, obviously Jermaine gave Moses a serve. Moses is obviously a brute on the field, but he's pretty mild-mannered. Doesn't usually react to too many things. So he just did there. There was a nice little push and shove there. The penalty to the Newcastle Knights, but nothing further than that. Just on Nathan Cleary, he just spent about a minute kicking the ball with the trainer. So there wasn't much velocity behind the kicks. But was kicking the ball with the trainer.
0: It'd be such a weird thing for him to be on the sideline, like in the kit. He's obviously missed games before, but it must be a weird feeling for him. As Sandon Smith finds touch on the eastern side, 32 out from the Penrith line.
1: Well, it's funny, he just doesn't know what to do because he's up and he's down, and he's up and he's down. You can see the nerves are sort of sitting in there, and he wants to get out in the field, but he's got to be smart about it too.
0: Tap taken, Gagai goes left to Jermaine McEwen. Tackle 28 out from the Penrith line. 6 all, 16 and a half gone. Knights on the attack. Comes to the left. Sharp away to Ponga. Ponga accelerates, but he's going to be dragged down. 21 out for the goal line by Talangi and Cogger. And then his momentum takes him well off the mark. And he'll go back and play 20 metres out. Bradman Best in a dummy half. Goes to the right. Open side, Sharp. Then back in centre field, Hopwood. And he's caught by Yo, essentially. 17 out from the goal line. The Knights work to the right. Frizzell to Smith. Back on the inside it comes. Gagai ran right across field. Ball's lost backwards. Knocked down by Cogger. Dived on by Ponga. 30 out. So it's going to be 6 more tackles for Newcastle. After Cogger got a hand to it. And they start a new set. Out of dummy half, Fletcher Sharp. He's caught 25 out from the Penrith line in front of the Northern Post. Mitch Kenny was there. That Newcastle chant reigns supreme here at the moment. Smith, an inside ball to Frizzell. Gets to within 17 of the goal line before he's tackled. 6 all, 17 minutes 30 gone. Ball played, it comes left, Sandon Smith. Away to Cody Hopwood. He's taken 10 metres out for the Penrith line. Cross-landed dummy half. Goes open side right. Centre of the ground to Smith. Then away to Ponga. Cut-out ball finds Gagai. Puts it on the toe looking for Dom Young. But he knocks it back in the field of play, but it's already gone touch and goal. It was not a good kick by Gagai. And it'll be a 20-metre tap and a 7-tackle set for Penrith. Nice idea, but poorly executed. And now from the restart, it's McLean who's wrapped to the ground by Croker and Crossland. 28 out from the Penrith line. Play quickly to Cole. Goes left to Jenkins. And Louis, he's caught 34 out from his own line for Penrith.
1: Yeah, well, Newcastle look better when they set up that right side and they come back to the left. That's what they've got to continue to do. They had the numbers there, the Panthers, and they just went for that kick and it was a low percentage play and they couldn't get it right and they give away a 7-tackle set. And here, Penrith are now making easy metres.
0: They're 44 out. Isaiah Yeo, another easy 10 metres. Finally claimed 31 out from the Knights line. 2 tackles left for Penrith. Scores locked at 6 after 18 and a half minutes. Cogger, short side right. Offloads to Liam Martin, but Liam Martin's confronted and tackled there by Bradman Best. He plays at 18 out on the last. Edwards goes left to Cogger. Cogger, plenty of room to move. Crossfield kick, danger time, but the ball is beautifully caught by Gagai, and the Knights have it. 3 out from their own line with scores still locked at 6 here at Stadium Australia. Play to Sandon Smith, goes right to Dom Young, and I feel like Newcastle's starting so many sets pinned down deep in their own territory here. Play to Smith. Goes open side left this time. And it's the other winger, Marju, who's caught 18 out from his own line. Played again to Smith. Short ball right, McEwen. You can hear the grunt as he hits the defence. And he's picked up and driven into the ground. 22 out from his own line. Newcastle really pinned down. Crossland goes across the ground. Set of field left to Croker. Caught 31 out from his own line, but this is the last. So they need a big kick here from Smith. Ponga finds Sandon. Kicks from outside his 30. Getting back there is Edwards. Comfortable catch. 16 out from his own line. He'll get near the 40 here, Edwards. Up over the 30. Links up with Jenkins. Bye-bye. He's over halfway. Knights defence nowhere to be seen. Finally, he's going to be tackled by Crossland and Ponga. 38 out. There was a huge hole in the kick chase. Now Edwards goes right. They've got numbers here. Cogger floats a cutout ball to Talangi. Nearly slipped over. Best comes across. in defence with Sharp. 24 out from the Knights line, and all of a sudden Newcastle now looking particularly vulnerable. Liam Martin charges straight through Manu Leleiua. Held up here by Hopwood. Best comes in as well as Frizzell. 14 out from the goal line.

0: three tackles to go. Leota goes left. Through hand it goes Cogger to Cole. Left foot step by Jack Cole. Nailed head on. Nine out from the goal line by McEwen. Played in the southeast corner to Kenny. Goes right to Cogger. Drifts across field. Ball away to Dylan Edwards. Edwards accelerates. Caught over the top by Sharp. Seven out. Last play, Penrith. Six all the score. Kenny goes himself. Puts in a stab kick. Ricochet rabbit off Newcastle's Tyson Frizzell. Dived on in goal by Croker. Goal line dropout Knights. It's all Penrith at the moment. Six all the score, though. And we've had 21 minutes of play.
1: Well, they look tired at the moment, Newcastle. Their body language isn't great. And they've been under the pump. And they've been struggling to get out of their own end. Now, the biggest thing for Newcastle, and it's really important, if you're getting locked down in that 20 metre, 30 metre zone and you get a big kick, your kick chase has to be perfect, and there's leaving too many holes there at the moment for the Panthers back three.
0: Kalen Ponga, a short line drop out to the eastern side, but it wasn't even contested, easily taken by Jenkins. Penrith only 12 metres out as a new set begins. Can they hit the front here? Cole goes right to Liam Henry. Henry's caught 7 metres out from the Newcastle line. Plays the ball now in the southeast corner to Kenny. Goes right to Yeo. Turns it into Leota. Crossland first to greet him with Hopwood. 3 metres out, right in front of the southern goalpost. Penrith on the attack. Kenny goes right. And now Cogger turned it into Liam Martin. Crosslands there with Hopwood again. And also lending a bit of support there was Frizzell. 9 out from the goal line. Penrith swing it left. Yeo got the pass away. Henry taken 3 metres out. Last tackle, Penrith. Plays the ball to Kenny. Comes to the right to Isaiah Yeo. Out the back to Cogger. Floats a cutout pass away to Lungy. Quick hands away to Toto. Cuts back in field. Knights disappear. In defence again before in came Francis Manu Leleura over the top. Changeover, one out from the Knights line. Somehow Newcastle's holding on down there. Six all the score, 22 gone. Touchline, Michael Carrianis.
2: Oh, they're just clinging on at the moment, the Newcastle Knights. They're out on their feet. And as you alluded to moments ago, Andrew, it feels like the whole game has basically been played out of Newcastle coming out of their own end. But they've done exceptionally well. But they've got to find a way to get the ball upfield. As Louis said, it's going to come back to some good kick chase.
0: Well, we're calling our positions on the 40-metre line at the northern end. I feel like, other than the try, we've seen about three plays down there. It's all down at the southern end of the ground as Young plays it. And it comes right edge this time for Gagai. Caught 24 out from his own line. Midway through the tackle count. Newcastle and Penrith locked at six. This is Lachlan Crouch on the field. He's taken 34 out from his own line. Comes left to Sharp. Runs back to the right. Passed off the ground to Smith. Pass is knocked down, I fancy, by Cole. It is. And that's going to be a very fortunate six more for Newcastle as they'll get a scrum feed. That's twice that's happened. One off the arm of Cogger and now of Jack Cole. So the Knights are scrum feed. 33 out from their own line. We've had 23 and a half minutes and it's Penrith and the Knights six apiece.
1: Well, we know how good Newcastle Knights attack is when they get it right. But they've got to get the hard work done first, and they're not laying that platform for them to be able to move that ball, which is the only part that's scaring me about the Newcastle Knights not being able to get out of their own end. The other thing is, too, the Newcastle Knights forwards are absolutely gassed because what the Panthers are doing with their cross plays up the middle of the field.
0: Knights win the scrum at best. It's tackled 8 short of halfway by Cogger. Now comes right, Marju going nowhere. He'll play it 3 short of halfway. 20 in for the Western touchline to Crossland. He sends it right, Hopwood, knocked to the ground by Kenny, finished off by Henry and Sorensen. 3 metres in Penrith territory, it's Crossland, goes right to Sandon Smith. Out the back, Kalen Ponga, right foot step by the Knights skipper. Wrapped up 15 metres in Penrith territory, 10 in from touch on the eastern side. Played to Gagai, they swing it to the left, Smith away, back towards centre field, and Crouch, he's caught 30 out from the Penrith line. Played on the last two, Crossland, goes right to Smith. Puts up the kick down to the wing of Jenkins against Young. Up they go. Ball bounces right across field and it's been knocked on by Tom Jenkins, says referee Jared Sutton. Now Jenkins is indicating, as we see Nathan Cleary warming up down on this western side of the field, there's not going to be a challenge. But Nathan Cleary, Michael Carrianis, looks like he's about set here.
2: Yeah, he's not warming up, Andrew. He's about to come on the field. He's got a number 2 interchange card. He's about to come onto the field with Lindsay Smith. So double change. Moses Leota's off, Lindsay Smith on. We're just about to see who's going to come off for Nathan Cleary. But he's got the number 2 card ready to go.
0: You would think it has to be Cole because Cogger's already had an influence on this game. Newcastle has a scrum feed, 10 out, 6 all the score. Picked up at the base, Crossland goes right to Ponga. Nailed 7 metres out for the line. 25 minutes.

0: Gone, scores locked at six. Ponga stays down. Time off, says referee Jared Sutton. Nathan Cleary still holds an interchange card in his hands beyond the Western touchline as Ponga waits for the trainer and hoping to get a penalty, no doubt.
1: He's clutching the back of his head. Oh, he got a knee to the head by accident from Scott Sorensen, nothing in it, so there'll be no penalty.
0: No. Here comes Lindsay Smith. Here comes Nathan Cleary down to the touchline. Michael Carrianos.
2: Yeah, Jack Cogger's a player replaced on this right-hand side of the field. Cogger, Leota off.
0: Okay, interesting. So Newcastle played. Nathan Cleary on in the 26th minute. And let's see how he looks here. The Knights, though, on the attack. 3 metres out. Set restart here as well. Crossland dummy half. Goes right to Smith. He turns it back on the inside to McEwen. He straightens. Smith is there over the top with Yeo to make the tackle. 3 out and another set restart for the Knights. They go left to Smith. Links up with Ponga. Then away to Sharp. And he turned it back to the right, but he's easily knocked to the ground. 10 metres out from the goal line. Dummy half Ponga. Goes right to Smith. Back on the inside to Cody Hopwood. He's going to be wrapped up 9 now. They're going nowhere here, the Knights. Terrific defence from Penrith and Cleary involved in that tackle. Crossland goes right. Sandon Smith takes him on up the middle, but nailed by Lindsay Smith. 5 out from the goal line. Crossland sends the ball right to Ponga, then away to Gagai to Young. Jenkins, brilliant tackle head on. Knocked him over the touchline. Flag is up. Now they're letting Dylan Edwards run downfield, but I'm sure the touch judge's flag went up. Penrith have it, 32 out from their own line. 13 minutes, 30 left in the half. 6 all the score. Great defence there from Penrith, as now there's a heavy tackle on Talangi coming from Best, 31 out from the Penrith line.
1: That's an interesting play there. It was Dom Young flicked that ball back inside, and Dylan Edwards, the man on the spot, who picks up and takes the metres. But I'm with you. I did see the flag go up, but I think it was because of Dominic Young going over the sideline. Didn't see the ball flick back infield.
0: So now Penrith 8 short of halfway. 6 all. 27 minutes gone. It comes to the left. Yeo away to Lindsay Smith. Runs into McEwen and Sandon Smith and Crossland. 2 metres in Knights territory. 4 tackles into the set. Now they work it right to Yeo. There's Cleary with the ball. He takes him on immediately. Beat a tackle straight through. Now caught 27 out as he left Hopwood in his wake on the last. It comes right. Cole the kick. Tackled as he kicked it. The ball is caught by Penrith. Talangi to Toll, 23 out. Long way left to Cleary. Crossfield kick mistimed. Straight to Young. And we're coming back. Newcastle have given away another penalty for the late tackle on the kicker. This time it's for the challenge on Cole. And a penalty goes to Penrith. 10 metres out from the Knights line and 8 in from touch on the western side as the tackle came in on that occasion from Lachlan Crouch just on the field.
1: Again, I'm going to say it, but that's normal pressure on the kicker, not put in a dangerous position, and it was tackled. Don't have a problem with it.
0: So Penrith take the tap. 6 all the score, 28 minutes gone. What about Cleary? And all this subterfuge comes on the field and instantly made a break. They're 9 away, and it's Lindsay Smith now. Charges there into Crossland. Tackle 5 out for the Knights goal line. Plays the ball now to Kenny. Comes to the right to Yeo. Then away to Cleary. Dummies. Links up with Dylan Edwards. Right foot step from Dylan. Into Fletcher Sharp. Bradman Best as well. And they drive him back. 11 out from the goal line. 3 tackles in. Played now to Kenny. Goes left. Martin away to Cleary to Yeo. And Yeo got past Crossland and then bobbled the ball. Did he knock it on? No, he regathered it. 7 metres out from the goal line. Plays it to Kenny. It's all Penrith. They're on the attack almost this for the last 15 minutes. Cleary got a short pass away to support. And it's Liam Martin who's confronted there by Sharp and Best and Manu Leleua. 10 metres out. Last play. And it comes left to Cleary. He puts in a kick, probing. The ball is knocked back by Sorensen straight into the arms of a Newcastle player. I believe it's Jermaine McEwen. And again, the Knights survive, Louis. 2 out from their own line. 29 gone, 6 all the score.
1: Yeah, they did a good job there, the Knights, to hold him out. But the Penrith kicking game, they're not going anywhere near Dominic Young. If you get some pressure put on him, he can come up with some errors. But they're dropping it short and they're trying to get it on Dan Gagai out there.
0: Now Marju tackled 12 out from his own line. They are struggling to go anywhere here, the Knights. Now the Newcastle player, Greg Marju, staying down. gets to his feet. They look absolutely exhausted. Gagai ran right across field, easily picked off. 13 out from his own line, cross land. Goes right, through hands now, way to McEwen. Taken 22 out from his own line, but it's already the last here for the Knights. Cross land.

0: Goes left, Fletcher Sharp, a high but very shallow kick taken by Edwards, 28 out from his own goal line. He sends it right to Brian To'o, takes on Best and Manu Leleua and caught just six short of halfway. 10 left first half, 6 all the score, touchline Michael Carrianis. How is it juggled by Talangi? Holds onto it though and nailed, 2 short of halfway, Michael.
1: Third change for the Panthers, Zaya Papali'i, who also surprised started from the interchange bench, has a carry now, Liam Henry off.
0: Yeah, it's a good strong carry too, 9 metres in Knights territory. Ball played by Kenny, comes to the right to Cleary. Goes on a jinking run, but here he's caught over the top by Crossland. Down low by Manu Leleua, 31 out from the Knights line. 2 tackles left for Penrith. It goes left to Lindsay Smith. He's caught there by Pasami Solo on the field in concert with McEwen and Croker. 22 out. High kick by Cleary. Jenkins leading the chase. And they let the ball go to Newcastle. The ball spews out the back. Down to the left wing where Casey McLean is. Steps back in field. Still the last tackle. And McLean is caught. 5 out from his own line. 5 in from touch in the southeast corner. Changeover. Newcastle survive again, Louis. But once again, they start a set inside their 10-metre zone.
2: Yeah, I think that's the main goal for Penrith tonight, you can see, is that just keep getting that ball inside that 10-metre zone from their try line and defend well in the first 3 plays, because they know it's their outside backs that do all the damage. It's not their forwards.
0: It is almost inconceivable that it's still 6-all. Bradman Best tackled 19 out from his own line on play 3. They cannot get anywhere against this Penrith defence. Ponga, a terrible pass. It bounces, picked up by Marju. He's wrapped up and he lost the ball. That's awful from Newcastle. They're very fatigued. Cole goes left, McLean. Casey McLean's rounded up, 21 out for the goal line. Terrific chase there by Jermaine McEwen. 3 in from the eastern touchline. Now they come right. Cole away to Papali'i. And Isaiah's wrapped up, 18 metres out from the goal line. Harrison Graham about to come on for the Knights. Play to Kenny. They need something. Smith goes right, yo, to Cleary, to Edwards. They got the numbers. Edwards won't need them. Straight pass, 2, 3, 4, over to score. Brilliant from Dylan Edwards. Was there an obstruction? Jared Sutton says. What are you going to say? No, he says try. Try to Dylan Edwards. Brilliant from the fullback. Step past 4 of them. The Knights are out on their feet. And Penrith's in front. 7 minutes 45 to go. Penrith 10, Newcastle 6. Brilliant from Edwards after Greg Marju lost the ball.
2: Yeah, good work here from the Panthers, and it's really nice attack over that right edge. They had the numbers, but Dylan Edwards just plays eyes up. As soon as he gets the ball in his hands, he feels the pressure coming on the outside. Then he can see there's a bit of space. I don't know if they're going to check on Phoenix Crossland if he gets taken out or if he trips over. I'd like to see the review at the replay again, but brilliant footwork there from Dylan Edwards, and he gets down low and goes over as easy as you like. But
0: the collision from Liam Martin on Fletcher Sharp, that is the one that no doubt they'll be looking at. But he beat Ponga, he got through 2 or 3, straight through Pasami Solo to score. Touchline, Michael Carrianis.
2: We're checking it.
0: There we are, going upstairs, MC. So we'll just stick to it. Liam Martin and his challenge on Fletcher Sharp.
3: Look at the lead run here of Liam Martin, who's required to run the space. He actually runs an outline at the outside shoulder. It makes contact with the chest of Fletcher Sharp. Dylan Edwards now steps back through that space created by that contact, which is an obstruction. We have a decision.
0: No try. It remains 6 apiece here at Stadium Australia. Down to you, Michael Carrianis.
1: Oh, weren't they desperate for that, the Newcastle Knights? Because you got the sense of the Panthers. They scored 1. They could have gone bang, bang because of all the momentum, how out of their feet the Newcastle Knights were. Not only did they not concede the try, they had a minute or 2 to just get their breath back because they're just out on their feet at the moment. It's a big set for them here to try and put some pressure on this Panthers defence.
0: From the tap, it's Solo, caught 10 short of halfway. Newcastle having earned the penalty. Ball play now to Harrison Graham, who's come out there. It goes to the right, Smith to Ponga. Ponga beats 1-2, still going. Stumbled his way through a third. Now tackled 38 metres out. 15 in from the eastern touchline. Play the ball. It comes from right to left. Smith got the pass away to Sharp. And Fletcher's going to be taken about 30 out from the goal line. Centre field. 7 minutes, 10 left in the half. 6 all the score. Harrison Graham goes left to Sandon Smith. Turns it into Francis Manu Leleua. Wrapped up, 24 out from the Penrith goal line. Now Graham goes right to Crossland. Links up out further wide. Ponga, cut out ball to Gagai. Gagai cuts in field. McLean is there along with Cole and Papali'i. Tackle made. 14 out. 5 in from touch. Norris corner.

0: That on the last. Comes to the left. Crosslander Smith gets a poor kick right across field. Didn't go forward at all. Taken by Best. And then he loses the ball. That was really poor play from Sandon Smith of Newcastle. Dylan Edwards has it. Gets away from one attempt from Harrison Graham. Although Harrison kind of shoved him to the ground. 10 out from the Penrith line. And it's coming back to be a changeover for Penrith from the knock-on by Bradman Best as they made an absolute meal of that last play. Changeover Penrith on their 20. 6 minutes 16 to go on the half. Penrith 6, Newcastle 6, Luke Lewis.
1: Yeah, well, Bradman Best, he had to keep the ball alive. Tries to keep the ball back there for the Newcastle Knights, but travels forward. And then Penrith just throw a bit of caution to the wind to see if they can get anything happen, but nothing really was doing for them. But look, Penrith are the dominant team at the moment, but it's still only 6-all.
0: Lindsay Smith after a Papali'i offload goes left to Casey McLean, and they're really wearing this Knights team out. He's taken by McEwen and Gagai, one short of halfway. Played to Cole, goes open side right. Edwards to Smith, turns it back to Cleary to Yeo as they go left to right. The Panthers, Isaiah's caught, 5 metres in Knights territory and 20 in from the western touchline. Kenny, dummied right, goes to the left edge. Through hands, Cleary to Papali'i, left foot step. Oh, Isaiah's caught, 37 out from the goal line, and Cleary was the trailing runner. Now he takes on the defence, taken though, 28 out from the line, and it is the last, so he won't be doing the kicking. Played to Kenny, goes left to Cole. Up she goes, the target is Jenkins, flying through against Dom Young. Young has lost the footy, and it's 6 more to Penrith. Dom Young never looked like catching that. So the ball will be played for the Panthers as Papali'i dived on it. You sense they've got to score, Penrith. Here's Lindsay Smith. Caught 5 out for the Knights goal line. 5 minutes to go in the half. And this is inside these 5 where Penrith always strikes. Cleary, dummies goes himself. Wrapped up 4 metres out from the goal line in front of the right upright.
1: Oh. Straight away too. Yeah, he got all awkward. I reckon he's actually broken his ankle. You can see it out here.
0: Oh, yuck.
1: Yeah. He's, oh.
0: That's Nathan Cleary, who's hit the deck.
1: Screaming too.
0: That looks horrible, Michael Carayannis, down to you.
2: It does. I don't think this is related to his current ankle injury. This was quite severe, quite early. As soon as he got caught in that awkward spot, you knew this was going to be a serious injury. The medical staffs are now, from both sides, they've called for the stretcher straight away. This is season over. This is night over for Nathan Cleary. You see Dylan Edwards calling the doctors to race out onto the field here. This is a significant blow to the Penrith Panthers.
0: Well, there's a group of Penrith fans just to our left in a corporate area, and the somber look on their faces sums up what everyone will be thinking. I reckon, you know, any league fan would be horrified to see or hear that Nathan Cleary may well have broken an ankle.
1: You could see the tackle was really awkward. There was one around his legs, and the body position, one went one way and the other two bodies went the other way. Horrible.
0: So he is still down. He's in obvious pain. 4 minutes 49 to go in the half.
1: They need to whistle for him.
0: 6-all the score, and Jack Cogger will come onto the field again. He was very good in the opening 25 minutes, but this is not the situation he wanted to come back.
1: You know what? It might be Crosland. Well, it lands on the back of his ankle. The hip drop. Oh.
0: Medicab coming out. Louis can't even look.
1: No, I don't like watching that stuff.
3: Listen, we'll just let him off the field, then we'll deal with it.
0: So Zayo questioning.
3: We're going to let him get off the field.
0: This may be big trouble for Phoenix Crosland, because that did look like a pretty blatant hip drop.
3: Yeah, hey, bump. Yeah, we have a bone coming out of the leg. Oh. Yeah.
1: Did you hear that, or was that just me?
0: I didn't hear.
1: He said he's got a bone coming out of the leg.
0: Oh, sorry. Yeah, Jared Sutton. Yeah. Oh.
3: Yeah.
0: So he's going to be onto a Medicab. Phoenix Crosland. Look, what happens to him, we'll find out in a moment. But he'll be feeling horrible, I know that. And there is just a swathe of trainers and medical staff around Nathan Cleary. But this dramatic tale, Michael Carayannis, continues here in the worst possible way.
2: He could get sent off here. He really could, because of the damage. They take the damage into account. You heard Jared Sutton say there's a bone coming out. It doesn't get any more significant than that. So,
0: and it was... You know, some hip drops are hard to differentiate. That was blatant.
2: He could get sent.
1: I think he has to get sent.
0: Jeez.
1: It's not as bad as it's...
0: No, I know. Well, it's hard to argue with.
1: You're going off what we've seen this year, yeah? This is a send-off.
0: It's hard to argue with. So the decision will come from the bunker. But look, first things first.

0: concern with Nathan Cleary. He's being lifted up in a temporary stretcher and going to be taken over to the Medicab. There's 8 people around him. You can't even see Nathan Cleary as he's put onto that Medicab, and he's getting a rousing ovation here at Stadium Australia. All his Penrith teammates are coming over. So this is season for Penrith. Regardless of what happens today, he wouldn't be around in a grand final next week. I think the Roosters are going to start favourite no matter which team they end up playing. And Cleary overcomes Mitch Kenny. He's lying on his back. He's got the green whistle, Louis, and he's inhaling that with great vehemence at the moment.
1: Well, the only thing I can say is that green whistle, he won't be feeling any, which is good, but horrible.
0: So he won't get caution, penalty, whatever the punishment is for Crossland's hip drop until after the Medicab leaves the field. Crossland knows he's in strife. He's standing near the referee awaiting his fate.
1: Yeah, you feel sorry for him too, because you know he did not mean any of that. They're booing him, but it's just part and parcel of the game, isn't it? You get into an awkward position.
0: Yeah, but again, intent doesn't matter. And I agree with you. Phoenix Crossland, he's never, ever been that sort of player. So no reason to think he had anything deliberate there on Nathan Cleary. But this is a horrible, horrible sight. Cleary with hands on his head, trying to come to terms with the pain, the agony, and what this injury means. He's obviously worked so hard for 2 weeks to get on the field here in some capacity today. He came on in the 26th minute. He leaves in the 36th. A 10-minute stint for Nathan Cleary, and his season appears over. The Medicab travelling very, very slowly as the medical staff and trainers hold his leg and his ankle in place as best they can, with the Medicab just crawling along the field, as you'd understand. Horrible sight, horrible feeling. And now Phoenix Crossland being called out. Let's have a listen here. We think it's a send-off.
2: Initially, he's up high. He makes a definite action to twist.
3: Not bad.
2: Comes down on the leg with weight. There's extreme risk of serious injury. You're off.
0: Phoenix Crossland, I honestly think, had accepted his fate long before Jared Sutton made it official. Crossland has been sent from the field in the 36th minute with a backdrop of Cleary still being medicabbed off the field. Michael Carrianis, what drama here?
4: Yeah, complete drama, no doubt. Phoenix Crossland marched from the field. It's a crude blow for the Newcastle Knights and for the Penrith Panthers as well. One thing we haven't touched on is Nathan Cleary started off the bench. They used an interchange to get him onto the field after 20 minutes. Now they've had to use another interchange. So that's two interchanges that they burnt they ordinarily wouldn't.
1: Wow. Oh, look at his... Oh, he still seems to be cut on his leg there too.
0: I can't look anymore. So Blaze to Lange now taking this shot. 10 out just to the right of the post. Dylan Edwards was one from two. And this to give Penrith the lead with 4 minutes 20 to go in the half. It's just so off-putting, isn't it, when we see something like that. Here comes Talani. Right foot kick, and he slams it between the sticks. Penrith is in front. Penrith 8, Newcastle 6. But they've lost their main man, Nathan Cleary, with what looks to be a compound fracture of the ankle. And now Newcastle with 12 men for the rest of the game. Boy, the score was 6-6 when Crossland was sent from the field. And you could tell, Louis, he knew. His body language, when Sutton called him out, he was half-facing the dressing sheds.
1: Yeah, he knew. And, you know what, to the Newcastle players' credit, as soon as they heard it, they were putting their hands up straight away, trying to get people on as soon as they possibly could. But tell you what, try and put yourself in Ivan's shoes right now, trying to coach, knowing that your son's like that. That'd be hard.
0: Well, knowing the distress you'd be in, let alone the seriousness of the injury. Awful stuff. 3.5 to go. 8-6 Penrith here in the first half. You're with Luke Lewis, Michael Carrianis, I'm Andrew Moore, as Kalyn Ponga sends a kick down to Jack Cole. Two out from his own line. Passes the right to Lindsay Smith. And Smith is going to be taken 11 out from his own goal line. So even if Penrith wins today against now a 12-man Knights team, they'll be without Nathan Cleary in the grand final against the Roosters. Here's Isaiah Papali'i. He's caught 11 short of halfway. And you'd think the

0: World Cup dreams gone for him as well. Played to clear to Kenny. Goes right to Isaiah Yeo. Wrapped up 27 out from his own line. Penrith 8, Newcastle 6. Inside 3 minutes to go of a dramatic half. Dramatic day here at Stadium Australia. The ball comes right to Sorensen. Wrapped up 15 metres short of halfway. Plays the ball in centre field to Kenny. He sent the ball to the right edge, Martin. Wrapped up 7 short of halfway and lost the ball in the tackle of Fletcher Sharp. Knock on Liam Martin. He gets up, blowing up. We're going to have a challenge.
1: Tapless challenge by Penrith. He's looking at Fletcher just making a tackle. Penrith
0: So 2 minutes 24 to go in the half, and Liam Martin was adamant. I feel like we've seen that from Liam before in a losing cause with a challenge.
1: Challenge unsuccessful. Knock on, Penrith.
2: No, we didn't get
1: it. Oh, sorry.
0: Oh, he's got...
1: Sorry, he's still looking. He's repeating what I was saying to him.
2: Oh, yeah. There's a rake of motion in that from Fletch.
3: Just looking at the right hand here of Fletcher Sharp.
0: Even the refs rattle out there.
2: Yeah, he would be. It's been a bit of a traumatic last 3 minutes, I reckon.
0: It has, hasn't it?
3: Fletcher Sharp readjusts to cup underneath the ball. Pulls out on this angle here in a stripping motion of two in the tackle. The challenge is successful.
0: So good challenge, Liam Martin. Silly play by Fletcher Sharp. You've only got 12 men. They cannot be giving away penalties late in the tackle count. And Fletcher Sharp did just that. And it's a great kick for touch. Now they find the line 30 out for the Knights line. Newcastle here. This is Penrith's dream team. Dream time. 2 minutes before halftime. From the tap, Edwards goes left. Sorensen claimed 27 out for the Knights line. Penrith up 8-6, but no Cleary. Comes to the left out of Papali'i. He's caught 16 out from the goal line. Great chance here for Penrith before the break. Kenny goes right to Lindsay Smith. Short ball away, Yeo. He kept it alive as he got the ball to his right. Sorensen tackled 10 metres out. He plays the ball in centre field to Kenny. Back to the left, they go to Lindsay Smith. Dummy goes himself, and he gets the ball over the goal line. Does he get it down, Lindsay Smith? You can tell a man he did. Penrith score. Fletcher Sharp's penalty proves so costly. And Penrith do what Penrith does. They score just before the break. They do it all the time. And Newcastle with 12 men look absolutely down and out. They're only down 12-6. But Penrith is on fire. Try to Lindsay Smith. 12-6 Panthers, kick to come.
2: Well, Jay McEwen there, he just looks at the dummy and goes on his outside and forgets the man with the ball. And Lindsay Smith, he can't believe his luck. Has a huge little hole there for him. And he gets down low, reaches out that right arm, and he got something right on the spot. He could see that he slams that ball down, and that's a great try. Like you said, they love scoring tries in the last 5-6 minutes of games, and you've got 50 seconds left on the clock. They come up with another one. 12-6, kick to come.
0: Touchline, Michael Carriatis.
4: Yeah, outstanding work there from Lindsay Smith. You know the Newcastle Knights are just desperate to get to half-time. They're totally gassed given the defensive workload that they've had to do in this first half. Just on Nathan Cleary, obviously Mum Beck, brother Jet, followed him into the shed. So he's got his family surrounding him in the sheds at the moment.
0: So now it's Talangi, 13 out, 20 in from the eastern touchline to put Penrith up by 8 against a 12-man Newcastle team who look absolutely lost now with 12 men and battling major fatigue. It's only 2-1. Newcastle opened the scoring, but Penrith's been dominant pretty much ever since, even with what's happened to Nathan Cleary. Here's Talangi, right boot, strikes it, likes it, kicks the goal from close range. He's 2 out of 2. Penrith 14, Newcastle 6, with 10 seconds to go in the half. After the try scored by Lindsay Smith, you're with Luke Lewis, Michael Carrianis. I'm Andrew Moore on NRL Sunday. And the restart to come now. Around the grounds, AFLW, final quarter, Swans 30, leading Brisbane Lions 22. Kalyn Ponga taking an age to get back to the centre of halfway. For the restart, there'll only be one play. So what is the play here from the Knights? Because they don't want Penrith stretching an already tired and one-man short defensive unit.
2: Kick it long, make one tackle.
0: So they're taking a lot of time over a kickoff, aren't they? Here's Ponga now. He kicks it long. He says, come on, boys, you've got to make one tackle. Caught by Cole on the goal line. Gives it right to the try scorer, Lindsay Smith. Cuts to the left, and he is knocked to the ground. They do make the tackle. It's Dane Gagai. And, gee, that ends a dramatic first half of footy here at Stadium Australia. It is Penrith leading Newcastle 14 points to 6. Great crowd. I reckon it'd be 60, 65,000 here. And for Penrith, tries to blaze Talangi in the 12th minute. Lindsay Smith in the 39th. Dylan Edwards 1 from 2. Blaze Talangi 2 from 2. One restart, one successful challenge. For Newcastle, a try to Francis Manu Leleiua in the 8th minute. Sandon Smith 1 from 1. But Phoenix Crossland set off for a hip drop on Nathan Cleary in the 36th minute. Two restarts, it was 6-6 at that time. Penalties 4-2 to Penrith. And Nathan Cleary came onto the field in the 26th minute. He left on a medicab in the 36th minute. But Penrith do lead, Louis, 14 points to 6, albeit a sombre air over the ground here.
2: Yeah, it does feel really weird, doesn't it, knowing that Nathan's gone off the field with that horrible injury. And then you've got Newcastle down to, obviously, 12 players. But look, Penrith were the better side in that opening stages. They dominated field position. They were great in defence, and they attacked well as well. But, I just don't know how this is going to pan out, which is so exciting. But Newcastle can still get this job done, but they've got to start fast in the second half.
0: Michael Carrianis, how'd you see it all?
4: Yeah, just update on Nathan Cleary, taken to the ambulance, in an ambulance to hospital. So he's on his way there right now. Andrew, it obviously sucked the energy out of this stadium. The stadium was buzzing up until that point, but it's obviously sucked the life out a little bit. But the Knights are still in this, 14-6 down. Given the amount of territory and possession the Penrith Panthers had, you'd probably take that given the amount that they've had to withstand. But down to 12 players, huge test here for this Newcastle Knights side.
0: But they do get a free interchange, Penrith, don't they?
4: Will, because of the foul play, they will, and they're able to activate a player as well.
0: Okay, mate, that's Michael Carrianis downstairs. Text line. Andrew, Freo lost their captain to an Achilles injury, and now Panthers lose Nathan to a serious injury. Will result in history be repeated, asked Paul in Wollongong. Was that really a send-off? Yes, it was. There was discussion before the game about targeting Nathan Cleary's foot when he comes onto the field. Actually, you boys both said that you would target it. Not
2: like that.
0: Not with a hip drop, no.
2: You'd be making him do a lot of work. You know, if he's on the ground, you're probably just squeezing it. That's about it. Not like that. That's horrible.
0: I know he had to be punished, but a send-off so devastating for the Knights' chances, even with Cleary out. It's true, Ryan, but that's what is the rule in rugby league. It's not AFL. There is a send-off rule. Because it's a penalty and injury, there should be an interchange. Yeah, there is Bear sitting at the game. The Knights fans booing an injured Cleary, and the ref, when he was shown on the big screen after the send-off, is a disgrace. They should be ashamed, says Murray on the Blue Mountains. 046792022. And other people wielding stupid conspiracy theories. It was a send-off, unfortunately, every day of the week from Phoenix Crossland, and he knew it. He knew it. Boys, this send-off is now a precedent. Every hip drop is now a send-off. That's simply not true, and also a silly statement. Not every tackle is the same. That was blatant, and it did result in a very serious injury. It is home, and it's 14-6. Penrith leads Newcastle. NRL Sunday on ABC Sport. The winner to play the Roosters next Sunday in the grand final. Let's now, though, head to the ABC newsroom.
5: ABC News, I'm Thanmaya Navada. The former US special envoy for Iran in the Biden administration says both sides in the Iran war are prepared for a possible extended conflict. It comes after US President Donald Trump said the United States could not accept the terms of a deal proposed by Tehran, which could have seen the key Strait of Hormuz reopen soon. He says Iran is in deep trouble economically as tough sanctions and the US blockade of Iranian ports and ships take their toll. Former Special Envoy Rob Maley says Donald Trump and Iran are both playing a waiting game.
6: The message he's sending, the same that Iran is sending, by the way, I'm not in a hurry. I could endure whatever it is that you're making me endure. When you're ready to negotiate on terms that I find acceptable, let me know.
5: A contentious march by a group of pro-British Protestants is now expected to go ahead in Portadown in Northern Ireland, despite a flurry of last-minute action in the courts. The BBC's Chris Page has the details.
7: 35 members of the Orange Order have permission to take part in the parade this morning. The last time members of the unionist organisation marched along the Garvaghy Road was in 1997. In the 1990s, the dispute over the parade sparked some of the most serious rioting in the history of Northern Ireland. Yesterday, the High High Court in Belfast granted a temporary injunction following the legal challenge by Irish nationalist residents. This would have meant the march not going down the Garvaki Road, but

0: threaten criminal action against US counterparts and those trusted partners that we are relying on now.
1: A man's been charged with two counts of attempted murder after assaulting two police officers in Brisbane's Bayside. May Argent reports.
2: Police were called to a disturbance involving two men on Bogong Street at Hemant just after 5 o'clock this morning. Officers say they attempted to speak with the men before a 35-year-old man allegedly stabbed a male constable twice in the neck. He's in a stable condition in hospital and will require surgery. Police allege another senior constable suffered a cut to the head during the altercation. Acting Chief Superintendent Heath McQueen says he's proud of the two officers involved.
3: I've told them that this afternoon, the way they dealt with the situation, which was dynamic.
2: The man's due to appear in court tomorrow.
1: Trains are now running in both directions on the New South Wales Central Coast after a freight train broke down earlier today. Technicians repaired a Pacific National train at Warnervale after wheels malfunctioned on a carriage at around 10:30 this morning, with replacement buses operating in their place. Meanwhile, Sydney Trains is advising passengers catching services on the T1 Western Line to allow extra travel time due to urgent signal repairs at Harris Park. Sydney Trains Head of Rail Operations at Jazz Tumba is asking passengers to be patient.
4: There will still be some residual delays, but the key for us will be providing frequency of service and for our passengers, just to allow a little bit of extra time for this afternoon to ensure we can provide the best service.
1: In the AFL, Brisbane Lions coach Chris Fagan has thanked fans for their support as thousands flocked to the former Fitzroy Lions heartland at Brunswick Street Oval for Family Day celebrations. The coach and players were called up on stage to celebrate yesterday's historic premiership win with fans and loved ones. Fagan told fans the team couldn't have done it without their support, keeping their spirit alive until the very end.
5: This group's got amazing heart and amazing resilience, and when they got 17 points up and they played that walkie thing, all our boys fired up and were able to play the best 5 minutes you'll ever see in a grand final.
1: And in the NRLW, the Brisbane Broncos have progressed to their fifth grand final with a 20-8 defeat of the Gold Coast in their preliminary clash. The Broncos surged to a 20-4 halftime lead with star fullback Tamika Upton setting up a try and crossing once herself. Reigning premiers Brisbane will now face the Sydney Roosters in next Sunday's grand final at Sydney's Stadium Australia. You're up to date with the latest on ABC News.
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9: 4 metres out for the goal line. Now they work it to the right. Cogger.
10: Step kick. Flying through. Unmarked. No one anywhere near him. And the try score by Blaze Talangi. Where were the Newcastle outside backs?
9: Cleary. Dummies goes himself. Wrapped up 4 metres out from the goal line in front of the right upright.
11: Straight away too. Yeah, he got all awkward. I reckon he's actually broken his ankle. You can see it out.
9: Oh, yuck.
11: Yeah. He's, oh.
9: That's Nathan Cleary, who's hit the deck.
11: Screaming too.
9: That looks horrible, Michael Carayannis, down to you.
12: As soon as he got caught in that awkward spot, you knew this was going to be a serious injury. The medical staffs are now, from both sides, they've called for the stretcher straight away. This is season over. This is night over for Nathan Cleary.
9: And now Phoenix Crossland being called out. Let's have a listen here. We think it's a send-off.
13: Initially, he's up high. He makes a definite action to twist.
14: How about?
13: Comes down on the leg with weight. There's extreme risk of serious injury. You're off.
9: Tackled 10 metres out. He plays the ball in centre field to Kenny. Back to the left they go to Lindsay Smith. Dummy goes himself and he gets the ball over the goal line. Does he get it down, Lindsay Smith? You can tell a man he did. Penrith score. Fletcher Sharp penalty. Proved so costly. And Penrith do what Penrith does. They score just before the break. They do it all the time. And Newcastle with 12 men look absolutely down and out. They're only down 12-6. But Penrith is on fire.
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2: Yeah, the chaos here started just after 2:30 when the teams came out and Nathan Cleary was not starting the game. Named on the bench, Lindsay Smith and Isaiah Papali'i also put on the bench. So Jack Cogger started at half, Liam Henry in the front row and Scott Sorensen in the second row. And then Nathan Cleary came onto the field in the 26th minute with scores locked at six. And he only lasted 10 minutes before that horrible injury from the hip drop of Phoenix Crossland, who was sent from the field. And yeah, you don't often see this, Louie. I reckon the only time I can remember, and you don't see a lot of send-offs these days, a player that looked like they were absolutely resigned to their fate was Jacob Saifidi in Auckland when he was sent off for that tackle on Luke Laulili. Phoenix Crossland, the same as half facing the sheds before he got marched.
3: Yeah, I think they must have been talking about it when they're in the huddle over there, and I reckon they realised what was going to happen.
2: Started planning.
3: It's not good. Look, I feel sorry for Phoenix because he obviously doesn't mean it. He's probably in there now, going over it in his head. But we've just seen a lot of people get sent to the bin with hip drops, and obviously it does go down to what type of injury it comes down to as well. But
2: I've got to say that. That's one of the most blatant I can remember.
3: Yeah, that was pretty bad, obviously. It gets him in a really bad spot. There was another view I just watched in the break there when Nathan hits the ground straight away and he knew. He didn't even look. He just put his head down. He knew, let go of the ball. It was devastating to see. But look, at the end of the day, the biggest thing I hate to feel is the whole energy's been tapped.
2: I know.
3: It's such a great feeling. The atmosphere's been amazing. Newcastle are playing well. They're out on their feet. Penrith are playing amazing. It was a really good game of footy, but just that last little bit of craziness sort of put a bit of dampener on things. But look, we've got another 40 minutes. There is there's a great storyline there for the Newcastle Knights if they're good enough. And then you've got the Panthers who've got to hang in there with obviously the world's best player out now.
2: See, maybe that's where the footy gods can surprise us, because I know just tucking out the back all our news was on. The feeling is Penrith's going to win this. They can't possibly beat the Roosters without Nathan Cleary. Everyone's almost resigned to that. That Newcastle can't win with 12 men, even though Cleary's not out there. So if it goes according to Kill, I think this flat kind of feeling around the ground will continue. Especially bearing in mind, Penrith fans appear to be vastly outnumbered by Newcastle Knights supporters. And then if Newcastle can find a way to win, I'm not sure how you do it with 12 men for a second half in a preliminary final. If they did, it would be one of their most courageous victories of all time, and they'd ride that into the grand final.
3: Well, I'm going to give Newcastle a rap when they played against the Warriors with 12 men. They still scored 38 points, right? I know it's not a Penrith team, but in New Zealand, they played them over there. Saifidi went off, and they still scored a lot of tries. For me, they've got to go out now in the next 40 minutes and not die wondering. They've got to play football. They've got to move the ball. They can't worry about this weather. Got to ask a heap of questions, try and put a bit of fatigue into that Penrith outfit. And they've got to keep going to where Nathan Cleary was. When Nathan Cleary came on the field, he did tighten up that right edge defence. They did not look like anyone was going to go through him. So his communication in the line is obviously amazing. But I'd be going straight back there now with Jack Cogger and obviously and Blaise Talangi. That's where they need to attack with Bradman Best.
2: Just finding that game between the Warriors and Newcastle. Yeah, the Warriors ended up winning 46-32. And they led 16-0 not long after Jacob Saifidi was sent off. So they did kind of hang in there. And from memory, for the Warriors, they did score that last try with only 5 or 6 minutes to go to extend the scoreline. They'd been leading by 8 to that point. But, yeah, again, very difficult task. Rain continues here at Stadium Australia. Newcastle Knights, first team out for the second half. They're coming through the tunnel now. So I guess the one thing, with 12 men, even with 13, Louie, you're down by 8 against a team as mighty as Penrith. If you play conservatively, you are not going to win.
3: You can't play conservative. They've got to play football, and they've got to keep doing what they've been doing all year to get him here,
2: right,
3: which is moving the ball around, playing some expansive footy on the left-hand side, right-hand side. Their forwards, their outside backs have got to come in and do a heap of work coming out of their own end. But the game's there to be won still. It's 14-6, so there's plenty of time, there's plenty of opportunity, but they've got to make their own destiny now, and they've got the team to do it. Callum Ponga's got to step up, have a huge 40.
2: Michael Carrianis is standing by the tunnel, MC. What's it been like down there during the break?
4: Yeah, obviously still some shell-shock reaction from the Penrith Panthers bench. It's obviously, he came into the game with that broken bone in his foot. It's his other ankle. So that's the not that it matters because it's such a significant injury, but that's the other foot, not the one that he carried into the game.
2: And just repeating, he said straight into an ambulance on his way to hospital.
4: Yep, that's right. His mum and his brother, Jet, obviously by his side as soon as it looks like Ivan was obviously emotional watching those scenes as you would naturally be, but it would have been a tough ask for him to try and recompose himself to deliver a halftime message to this side that are up 14-6 at the break.
2: Yeah, you're always a father before you're a coach. So, yeah, thoughts with Ivan as well. All right, let's see what happens next. 14-6, Penrith leads Newcastle. Caelan Ponga about to get us underway. There's the whistle from Jared Sutton, and Ponga sends it down to the southern end. What Newcastle need is the footy and lots of it, and they can't drop the ball, they can't give away penalties, and Penrith from the kickoff has it 15 out from its own goal line as the tackle's made on Jack Cole. Played to Kenny, goes right to Lindsay Smith. He straightens into Saul Lowe, Graham and Crouch. 22 out from the Penrith goal line. Now Mitch Kenny goes back to the left to Isaiah Papali'i coming off the bench today. Wrapped up on his own 30. 19 in from touch on the western side. Now Kenny goes open side right. On the charge, Isaiah Yeo. Good run. Gained about 13 metres. He'll play it six short of halfway when all is said and done. Does so to Kenny. Sends it right to Sorensen, who's been out there for the entire time. Caught 3 or 4 metres in Knights territory, bringing up the last. And now Scott Sorensen is down. And he tried to get to his feet unsuccessfully. Hits the deck. And Mitch Kenny says, just stay down, mate. Trainer on his way out. And it's a leg issue, I think, for Scott Sorensen with 56 seconds gone in this second half. 14-6 Panthers lead Newcastle. And he remains there with the trainer. Anything in that tackle, Louis?
3: No, I don't think so.
2: Just the way his body bent?
3: I'd see where he's grabbing. And it was, I think it was a bit of a forearm or an elbow that goes into his the shin muscle. What do they call it? Tibialis, I think it's called. Something
2: shin,
3: like that.
2: Shin. So Sorensen plays it, comes back on the last. Jack Cogger, he sends the kick down to the left wing of Marju. He's got the catch and he tried to accelerate, but he's taken 22 out from his own goal line and wrestled into the deck by Liam Martin. Now it comes open side right as Francis Manu Leleua. He's wrapped up 28 out from his own goal line, 20 in from the eastern touchline. Plays the ball to Harrison Graham. Sends it open side right to Bradman Best. You feel like he has to have a huge influence on the game. Caught 34 out from his own line by Papali'i and Smith. Graham, right to Sandon Smith. Short ball McEwen. He's nailed. 9 short of halfway. 20 in from the western touchline. Played to Graham. Goes left to Saulo. Then away to Sharp. Turns it back on the inside to Manu Leleua. And he's wrapped up on halfway. Set of field there by Sorensen and Smith. Last tackle for the Knights. Played to Graham. Goes right to Smith. Sandon's allowed room to move. Cut out ball, Gagai to Young. He turns it back on the inside. McEwen back to Dom Young. Young steps in field. Did he get that down? That can't be a try. That is remarkable. No, we're going to the bunker. Let's have a listen.
5: Try. Have him initially coming down short and then failing to ground the ball.
2: Dylan Edwards desperate with Liam Martin in defence. We're getting a head-on shot as it goes to Chris Butler in the
4: played
2: bunker.
4: Ball has been cleared in the lead-up.
2: Reaches out and scores.
3: Strong.
2: He does get that down, Dom Young.
3: He gets it down on the line, easy.
2: What about that try? 2 minutes and 5 seconds gone, second half. He gets that down, no problem. The ball well over the goal line.
4: Just looking for an angle to see the ball, if it's on the line initially.
3: It's on the line. You can see it's on the line. What are you looking at?
2: Comes down.
3: There's nothing else to look at.
4: You can see at this angle the ball's grounded on the line.
2: Yes. Try Newcastle.
4: You can see at this angle that Dom Young stays in the field of play and grounds it with downward pressure. We have a decision.
2: So 2 minutes, 5 seconds gone, second half. What an inspirational try. Inspirational start to the half. Try to Young in the touchline. 14-10 it is, Louis de Penrith.
3: Yep, and that's what they needed. They needed to come out, they need to start fast, and they've done that. They need to get some points early, they've done that. And that's, you know what that does for Newcastle? Gives them a whole lot of belief. There's a lot more belief, a lot of confidence now in this squad. But this is a really beautiful try here from the Newcastle Knights. The skill to go through the hands. They find Dom Young. Then they push back up on the inside. A nice little pass. Then back up, back down to Dom Young. I actually thought he's going to flick it back in field. But he used his strength to get over and scores a great try. So they are full of confidence, the Knights.
2: Between Gagai, McEwen and Young, that was unbelievable try. And now Sandon Smith will check in with MC after the kick. He's 23 out right near that Western touchline. Penrith

0: 14, Newcastle 10. Here at Stadium Australia, Dom Young's image on the screen. He smiles as he gets a tremendous cheer from this terrific crowd. Here comes Smith from touch. Never looked like it, right across the face. No goal. He's one out of two. Four the difference. 14-10 Penrith. Touchline MC. There's so many headlines coming out of this game. That try should be right amongst them.
1: Yeah, that's right, Andrew. What it was, it's a training drill. You do that all the time. It was a great interchange of passing there from him, a huge skill set. And again, that try from outside the 30-metre line, none better. They love playing footy, the Newcastle Knights. They're not going to die wandering this afternoon.
0: Did you master that at the Kingsgrove Colts under Whatevers?
1: Always.
0: Here's the kickoff coming from Penrith. 14-10, Penrith leads a 12-man Newcastle side. Kickoff taken by Kalyn Ponga. Passes it left to Pasami Solo. He tried to return it with vigour, but the defence is more vigorous. And he's put to the ground there by Yo Sorensen, Papali'i and one other Smith. 13 out from his own line, played, and it comes right head for the Knights. Just over there, 20 through McEwen. Plays the ball to Graham. He sends it away left to Lachlan Crouch. He's caught, 31 out from his own line for Newcastle. Graham goes left to Fletcher Sharp. Then away to Kalyn Ponga. Tried to explode through Cogger. Cogger held on with help from Talangi. 11 short of halfway. 12 in from that far or eastern touchline.
2: Oh.
0: And lost the ball. Fair dinkum. That is what Newcastle can't do, and they keep doing it. Penrith will get a scrum feed 10 metres in Knights territory. A terrible error from Kalyn Ponga. And Penrith will get a chance to put the pressure straight back onto the Knights. Four gone second half. Panthers 14, Knights 10.
2: Yeah, just a little bit slippery out there. Kalyn Ponga just can't get up and get a nice clean play of the ball. And they needed to execute there. That's one thing they need to do really well in this second half is get through their sets. They've got to get up the other end of the field and give themselves every opportunity to keep this pressure on the Panthers. You can't be doing that coming out of your own end.
0: Around the grounds, full-time in the AFLW. Swans 37 defeat the Brisbane Lions 23. Scrum won by Penrith. And a little stab kick. Is that from Jenkins? That was horrible. Straight to Gagai. What was that move? Gagai tackled a metre short of halfway. Plays the ball to Smith. Remember that, Louis, because I need to ask about it. Comes left to McEwen. He's caught 8 metres in Penrith territory. That could be one of the worst set moves we've ever seen. Here's Solo, taking 35 out for the Penrith goal line.
2: That's a Michael Carrianos. What's he doing?
0: Comes to the right. Sandon Smith dummied his way into the defence of Cole. Papali'i is there also. 22 out from the Penrith line. 15 in from the Western touchline. Played to Graham. Goes left, Crouch to Sharp to Ponga. Then out the back to Bradman Best. Takes on Talangi. Nearly beat him. But Talangi grabbed him by the ankle. 11 metres out from the line. 5 in from touch in the southeast corner on the last. Sharp goes right. Ponga under pressure. Puts in a crossfield kick. And it's for Jenkins. There was no one competing for the ball. Jenkins got it easily and then dropped it. Knock on. So I'm going to ask it in true Michael Carrianos fashion. Remember, we love Tom Jenkins. He's milky. He's silky. But Louis, what's doing?
2: I've got absolutely no idea, but there must have been a planned move for Jenkins to get this ball and then kick it, because they wouldn't have thought that Jenkins would have kicked on play one, but he actually kicks the ground.
0: That's why they didn't think he should.
2: And then he's come up with a nice take, but then as he gets tackled, it comes up an error. So he's got to brush it out. He's got to forget about it. If he keeps stewing on that, the night could be a very long night.
0: Knights win the scrum, speaking of which, and it comes left to Fletcher Sharp. Zigzag run. Straightens tackle, 11 out from the Penrith line. Panthers 14, Newcastle 10. Six gone second half as Newcastle spread it to the right edge. McEwen. He's taken 7 out from the Penrith line. Dummy half Graham. Away it goes left to Smith. Then on to Solo. Set restart. Penrith inside the 10. So he set restart for the Knights. They're 6 metres out. They're only down by 4 with 12 men. It comes out to the right to Sandon Smith. Delayed ball to Ponga. He turns it back on the inside to Gagai. Gagai runs across field. Straightens into Sorensen and Kenny and held. Stood in the tackle. 10 out from the line right in front of the goalpost. Graham goes left to Crouch. Big dummy to his left and straightened into Edwards. Caught 2 out from the goal line next to the uprights. Played to Graham. Comes to the right. Sharp. Then away through hand. Smith to Gagai to Young. But he's well in from touch and he's knocked to the ground. 7 out from the line. 2 in from the western touch line. And across there came McLean alongside Jenkins. Smith to Sharp. He puts in a stab kick. And, well, we've seen some awful kicks in this half already. Fletcher Sharp, you can go almost to the top of the podium. Kicked it straight over the dead ball.

0: the line, and that's a terrible mistake. 20-metre tap, 7 tackle set for Penrith, taken by To'o. He scored 31 out from his own line. Touchline, Michael Carrianis.
1: Yeah, a couple shockers there from Tom Jenkins and then Fletcher Sharp there, but the Newcastle Knights, they're just going to try and keep some pressure up there. Just struggling at the moment to just put the Panthers under pressure consistently. They have these glimpses of brilliance, but haven't really built pressure throughout this game.
0: Jenkins plays it to Kenny, goes right to Smith. Lindsay's going to be taken. 40 out from the Newcastle goal line with 3 tackles still to come. The 7 tackle set conceded there by Fletcher Sharp. Comes to the right to Cogger. Back to the left to Edwards. Through hands, Cole to Papali'i. Left foot step into Smith. Easily past Anton Smith. Taken though by McEwen. He's having a game, McEwen. 24 out from the Knights line. Play to Kenny, goes right to Edwards. He got the pass away to Jack Cogger. They've got the overlap, have they? As they spread it further right, away there to a support. Bustling run, Martin. Taken by Sharp. 14 out. 10 in from touch, northeast corner. Played on the last. It comes back short side right. Edwards. Quick hands. Brilliant play here from Penrith. Comes to Toll. Put it on the toe. Ball has been lost. Dived on in goal by Newcastle's Bradman Best. Goal line dropout, Newcastle. So Penrith immediately applied the blowtorch after that poor kick from Fletcher Sharp. Goal line dropout, Knights, 8 minutes 40 gone second half. And the scoreline 14-10 to the Panthers.
2: Some brilliant skill there from the Panthers down that short side. And then Brian Toll had nowhere else to go. He had to put a little kick in. He gets the weight right. And then Bradman Best does a great job just to get the ball and take it into touch.
0: Short line dropout from Ponga. Looks like it's too deep. It is. Straight to Jenkins, and he's got it for Penrith. 25 out from his own line. That little dink kick from To'o was absolutely perfect. Ball played now to Kenny. Goes right to Papali'i. 13 Panthers against 12 Knights. Crossland sent from the field for a very ugly hip drop on Nathan Cleary, who's left the fielding on straight to hospital. Cogger left to right it goes. Away to Talangi, running off Edwards. He throws a pass over the top. Cole picks it up off the ground, and he's nailed in the high tackle.
3: Leave it, Lindsay.
0: Coming
3: down
0: from
3: there, Lindsay.
0: The Newcastle forward. In there was McEwen.
2: Yeah, McEwen got him high.
0: So a penalty goes to Penrith. And again, Newcastle just keep making the errors that they just can't afford to make. This is in goal-kicking range should they choose it, but they're not going to. Up 14-10. They choose not to get up by 6. It was adjacent to the post. So they take the tap, and they're going to back themselves here against 12 Knights. 12 metres out from the goal line. Ball played by Billy Phillips. Comes left to Lindsay Smith. He's nailed 7 metres away. You sense this is a huge part of the game here and now with half an hour to go. Kenny, short side left to Papali'i. Put his hip into the work, and he's nailed, though, 3 metres out for the goal line. To his feet. Plays the ball to Kenny. 3 tackles still to go. Cutout ball goes right to Yeo. Short ball Phillips. And Billy's taken 5 out from the goal line. 4 tackles done. Now Kenny, centre field left to Yeo. Yeo straightens into the defence of the Knights. Still going with the leg drive and lost the ball. Knock on Isaiah Yeo. The Knights survive. They'll get a scrum feed. 10 out from their own line. And Kalen Ponga's cheering that. 29 and a half to go. Penrith 14, Newcastle 10, Louis.
2: Yeah, all these little wins will add up for the Newcastle Knights, and they'll start to get a lot more confidence again. Now, obviously, since that Kalen Ponga drop, they've sort of dropped their heads a little bit, but that there will give them a huge confidence boost, defending their line for a couple of sets, and they force an error there from Isaiah Yeo. But they've got to be smart here now. This is where they've really got to build.
0: Official crowd, 57,102. 57,102. Considering the weather and the traffic and train line issues, I think the NRL will accept that. Now it's Newcastle. Comes left to Bradman Best. As here's Dylan Lucas finally on the field for Newcastle with 28 and a half minutes to go. First time we've seen him. Marju, he's tackled 25 out from his own line. Plays the ball to Graham. Left to right they go. Crouch, Smith, Ponga. Short ball away, Gagai. Jenkins read it beautifully in off the wing. Help from Coles. Tackle made. 32 out from the Knights line. 8 in from the Western touchline. Played to Sandon Smith. Goes left to Ponga. And then a short ball away in centre field. Tackle made on Crouch. 13 short of halfway. Last play. Ponga from inside the 40. A kick, but To'o read it beautifully. Drops back. Takes the catch. 10 metres out from his own goal line. Heads back towards the 20 and he's caught. 22 out from his own line. 12 gone, second half. Penrith 14, Newcastle 10 in the NRL preliminary final. Winner to play the Roosters. Here's Talangi. He got straight past one attempt from Manu Leleiua. Now taken 28 out from his own line by Sharp. Now it's Jenkins in centre field. He's caught 15 short of halfway. Plays the ball now to Kenny. Comes to the left to Casey McLean, who's been pretty quiet today. He's tackled here four short of halfway. Plays it to Kenny. Goes back centre field right to Yeo. Out the back to Cogger. Short ball to Phillips. Billy Phillips is going to be contained. 7 metres in Knights territory. Last tackle, Penrith with a four-point lead. Cogger, the kick from 42 metres out. Down to Ponga. Couple of steps back with the catch. 5 metres out from his own goal line. Put on a step straight past Talangi. Now caught 21 out from his own line. 27 to go. 14-10 Panthers touchline. Michael Carrianis.
1: Yeah, the Knights about to make their fifth change. Obviously, that bench rotation is so important, given they're down to 12. Tyson Frizzell onto the field. Lockie Crouch coming off.
0: Marshu plays it on his own 30. The ball comes open side right and Best is caught. At 35 out from his own goal line. Midway through the tackle count. Graham sends it right. Sandon Smith out the back to Ponga. McLean read it well, but he's still got the ball away to Gagai. Nowhere to go, though. He got away from Cole and Phillips, but tackled still 8 short of halfway. 14 in from the Western touchline by Papali'i and Phillips. Now to the left, Ponga. Raider Frizzell with his first charge back. He's caught centre field, one short of halfway. Last play, Knights. This is where they need a really good kick. Sandon Smith from halfway. Sends it right down the throat of Dylan Edwards. Didn't have to move. 9 out from his own goal line. Heads towards the 20. Runs across field, then straightens, and he's tackled. In there was Lucas with Sharp. 21 out from the Penrith line. Score remains 14-10 Panthers. They play it, it goes right now. And it's Toole claim. 23 out from his own goal line. And now onto the field. For the Penrith Panthers in the 18th jersey. So this the extra man with Cleary injured. And it's Luke Garner in the headgear for Penrith. Penrith have the footy through Edwards. Up the centre he goes. Good run. Gets to within 8 of halfway. 2 tackles left, Penrith. Plays the ball to Kenny. Goes short side right. And a stepping run here from Phillips, a good one. 5 metres in Knights territory, played on the last. Comes left to Cole. He puts up a midfield roost. Ponga coming in after it with the catch. 22 out from his own line, and he's shoved back well inside the 20. Penrith 14, Newcastle 10. 14 minutes, 30 gone. Second half, Luke Lewis.
2: Yeah, they're doing a good job at the moment at Penrith. Just continue to keep in that, keep kicking into that right corner, making the Knights come out of their own end. And at the moment, their shifts aren't causing too much damage to the Panthers' defence.
0: Here's Dom Young, but ran right across field, easily taken by McLean. 16 out from his own line, midway through the tackle count. Newcastle again going nowhere. Gagai right across field, he's easily taken. Tackle 4, he's only on his own 20. At that time, it was Garner with Phillips. Out of the left, Sharp away to McEwen. He's caught 33 out from his own line. In fact, that's Manu Leleiua on the left edge. Last tackle, Knights. Fletcher Sharp this time with the kick from inside the 40. Sends Zid Edwards back to the Sowies corner. Catches it. 15 out from his own line. Heads over the 20. We'll get to the 30, and that's where he's put to the ground. 20 in from the eastern touchline. 24 and a half to go on the prelim. 14-10. Penrith leads Newcastle. Here's Brian Toole straightens. Makes easy metres. 11 of them. He'll play it 9 metres short of halfway. Does so now, and it comes to the left side to Jenkins. He's caught 2 metres in Newcastle territory by Graham and Frizzell. Now played to Kenny. Goes right to Yeo, away to Cogger. Dummies goes himself, Jack Cogger. But the defence catches him. Manu Leleiua and Sharp. Down he goes, 34 out from the Knights line. 2 tackles left for Penrith with a 14-10 lead. Kenny sends it left to Yeo. Turns a short ball away to his right. And taking the tackle, Phillips, 21 out from the goal line, played on the last. They go left to Lindsay Smith. Plenty of room for him to move. Basketball pass over the top to Edwards. Puts in a crossfield kick. And up goes Talangi with the catch. Or did he lose the ball? It's a Newcastle ball. It comes on with Best. The referee kept yelling, play on, play on. And Bradman Best didn't go anywhere. So he'll play it 9 out from his own line. 14-10 Panthers lead.
2: Yeah, Bradman Best thought he'd actually done a shepherd. That's why. So he sort of tried to stop it. He didn't want to give away a penalty. And then he said, play on, play on. But no, I can understand what he was thinking there. But I'd like to see the Newcastle Knights set up on this right side and shift back to Bradman Best. That's their best opportunity.
0: No pun intended. Maybe it was. Gagai plays the ball. Here's a galloping run. Sees them get 34 metres out from their own goal line. Now played Sharp. It comes to the right. Smith away for Zell. And he's going to be taken here by Papali'i, Cole, and one other defender, a metre short of halfway, Billy Phillips. Play to Sharp. Goes right to Smith. Short ball away now to McEwen. Wrapped up 10 metres in Penrith territory. Last tackle, Knights down 14-10 with 23 minutes to play. Comes left to Sharp. He puts up another kick. It's a floater down to Brian Toll. Comes it after and juggled it. Regathered it. Tackled Knight out from the Penrith goal line. A chance for Newcastle's defence, perhaps, to apply some pressure here. As they send it right to Luke Garner. Steps in field. Tackled by Best. 13 out from his own goal line. Now they work it left side to Lungy. Straight through one tackle. And he's caught 24 out from his own goal line. He'll play the ball. It's 14-6 at halftime to Penrith. And if you've just joined us, Nathan Cleary came on the 26th minute, left 10 minutes later with a compound fracture to his ankle that looked horrible. And Phoenix Crossland was sent from the field for that hip drop. Moses Leota returns to the field for Penrith. Isaiah Yeo gets a breather. As it comes to the right, Cogger on the last from halfway. Drills a kick down to the left wing. Marju the catch and Ponga points. Run straight, Greg, he says. He does into Cogger and he's met and drilled back by Smith. 18 out for the Knights line. Let's check in downstairs. Michael Carrianis.
1: Yeah, free change for the Penrith Panthers. Isaiah Yeo coming from the field. Moses Leota back on.
0: This is the part of the field where Penrith's defence is so outstanding. They pin Newcastle down. They've done it all day. Here's Gagai set of field. Good driving run. 28 out from his own line. He's put to the ground. Plays the ball to Graham. Left for Zell. Out the back for Sharp to Ponga. Ponga dummies goes himself. He got past one. Taken by Talangi. Six short of halfway. Plays it. They work it right. And Sharp just runs around in circles and got a high tackle. High tackle coming from Penrith's Billy Phillips. So a penalty goes to Newcastle. And the penalty count now for the game in favour of Penrith by my tally, 5-3. And they take the quick tap. They're away here, the Knights. They're going to race away and score a try right between the posts. Diving over is Sandon Smith. They took the tap. Everyone was asleep, including yours truly. The try will be awarded. Touch judge comes in. Newcastle celebrate. Sutton points to the spot. 14-all. Keep to come in front as Penrith was having a snooze, Louis.
2: Well, to be fair, I was having a snooze too. I was watching the replay and then all I could hear was the crowd going absolutely nuts. But what a great play here. Just takes a quick tap. Everyone's got their back and he just sprints off. That is ridiculous. I don't think I've ever seen anything like that in a major preliminary final. To get through to the grand final, he just takes it on himself here, Sandon Smith. It goes under the sticks. Beautiful thinking. Great try from the Knights.
0: Absolutely extraordinary. A great heads up from Sandon Smith. Touchline, Michael Carrianis.
1: Yeah, great officiating too, because sometimes you see those caught back, but outstanding work, vision from Sandon Smith. And I just said, Isaiah Yeo had come from the field. You'd wonder if their captain was on. Does that happen in the middle of the field? Does he clock off? I don't think he does. Massive moment, massive play from Sandon Smith.
0: This is unbelievable. It's 14-all with a kick to come from in front by the try scorer, Sandon Smith.
2: The footy gods.
0: They're there, aren't they?
2: They're there.
0: They're right behind the blanket of cloud. But they're looking down. Sandon Smith 11 metres out. 20 minutes gone. 20 minutes left. 14-all the score. Smith to convert his own try. Right boot nails it from in front. He's 2 from 3. Knights fans delirious and loud. They lead Penrith 16-14 with 12 men with 19 minutes 20 to go. Incredible. So the Knights have scored the only 2 tries of this second half. To Dom Young brilliantly in the corner in the 43rd minute. And Sandon Smith, who quite literally caught Penrith napping with a long-range try. Just ran through defenders who had their back to him. Remember last year in the prelim, Penrith led Brisbane by 14 points and lost. Here they led 14-6 at halftime against 12 Knights. Edwards kickoff taken by Ponga. Still a long way to go. 19 minutes and 14 seconds. And from the return, bumping run by Lucas. Smith came back at him. 17 out from the Knights goal line. Plays the ball to Graham. Short side right to McEwen. He's caught 23 out from his own goal line. Gee, they've got to complete this set, the Knights, don't they? Played to Graham, goes left to Smith, turns it on the inside. Frizzell, he's going to be contained. 28 out from the Knights line. It's like we're at Hunter Stadium, but Hunter Stadium on steroids. They go right to left now to Francis Manu Leleua. He's tackled 14 short of halfway. 20 in from touch, eastern side, Graham. Cut out ball goes right, Frizzell up the middle. Came two short of halfway, last tackle Newcastle. 18 minutes 30 to go, Knights in front. Comes right, Sandon Smith. Puts up a midfield kick for Jenkins. Jenkins the catch, Gagai the chase and the tackle. 22 out from the Penrith line. And all of it sudden, Lewis, Penrith playing positionally deep in their own territory as they work it right to Edwards on play two. He's tackled 31 out from his own goal line.
2: Yeah, well the Panthers, look, they're going to get out their own end okay. They'll get down the other end okay with the kick, but it'll be my biggest thing is where are their points coming from with no Nathan out there? They look very pedestrian at the moment, the Panthers.
0: Here's Luke Garner taken on halfway. 18 minutes left. Knights 16, Panthers 14. It's played. It comes right, Dylan Edwards. Across field, past one. Still standing. Got past a second one. And he's finally held on to by Graham and Sharp. 43 out for the goal line on the last cogger. Plenty of room to move. He runs it. It goes to the right to Lungy. But Talangi's going to be caught with the football changeover. 22 out from the Knights line. 5 in from the eastern touchline. 17 and a half left. Knights 16, Panthers 14. And Michael Carrianos, what about the atmosphere here again?
1: Yeah, the momentum is all behind the Newcastle Knights, but huge, huge plays here at the moment. Great defensive work.
0: Tell you what, if I'm Ivan Cleary, I don't know what their interchange status is. I'd be saying to Isaiah, Isaiah, I know you haven't played much footy lately. Take 10 deep breaths and get out there for the last 17 minutes. Here's the Knights outside their 30. Ball played to Graham. Comes to the right. Smith. And away to McEwen. What a game he's having again, this young bloke. Caught 31 out from his own line by Papali'i. Played to Smith. Works it like left to Gagai. And he's caught 10 metres short of halfway. He does not want this to be his last game as a Knight.
2: I don't understand. You've got Liam Martin off as well. And Isaiah Yeo.
0: I don't understand what's happening. Isaiah Yeo is the first one back to his feet. Knights two short of halfway. Last tackle. Graham, short side left. Ponga the kick this time. From halfway. Running in four with a catch, Edwards. Right on his own 20-metre line. And there's half a gap. But he's going to be taken by the chase of Bradman Best. 28 out from his own goal line. Isaiah Yeo returns to the field. Now for the Penrith Panthers, and waiting for the interchange card to go up. That's their sixth. They have two left with 16 minutes to go. Penrith 15 short of halfway. Jenkins with a footy. Up over the 40. Taken four short of the halfway mark. 20 in from touch, western side. Now played. Liam Martin's just come back from being in the tunnel, by the way, Louis. Papali'i ran straight through Smith. Offloaded to Cole. Goes left to right to Yeo, to Phillips. Then through Hansley, on to Cogger. Then another ball to Garner. Garner's taken 30 out from the Knights line on play four. 11 in from the eastern touchline. He plays it. It comes centre field left to Jack Cogger. Cogger got a short ball away. Running onto it, Billy Phillips. Taken 22 out. Last tackle, Penrith down by two. Comes left, Cogger. Runs at the line. Offloads to Cole. Left foot step. Wrap around ball, McLean. Puts in a brilliant left foot kick. Ponga's got it, but he's taken a touch in goal. What brilliant skill. Deft little kick by McLean. Much like Toll's on the other side. Line drop out Knights. 16-14 Newcastle. Quarter of an hour to go. Down to the touchline, Michael Carrianos.
1: Yeah, great kick there from Casey McLean. They're getting more involved. They need a bit of X factor, the Penrith Panthers. They're struggling at the moment. Dylan Lucas off, Matt Croker back on. Two more changes left for the Newcastle Knights.
0: He didn't get a big stint, Lucas, did he? Line drop out Knights. Ponga, can he get this one right? Shortish to Jenkins. Up they go. Catch taken by Gagai. Got past Cole. Past Edwards. Gagai now by Phillips. 13 short of halfway. Brilliant from the Knights this time. Smith. He sends the ball left to Croker. As he's taken 7 short of halfway. Centre field. The drama, the excitement. 16-14 to Newcastle. Sharp goes left to Ponga to Best. Best, he runs into Talangi. He runs through Talangi. Now dragged down, 38 out from the goal line. 5 in from the far touchline. Played to Marju. Pass goes to the right. Sharp away to Harrison Graham. Taken over the top by Kenny. Garner there as well. 36 out from the Penrith line. Two tackles to come. Smith goes right to Ponga. Stepping run. Pass one. Back towards centre field. Offloaded to Sharp. Hop, skip and a jump. But he goes nowhere, Fletcher Sharp. Other than straight into Phillips and Yeo. 30 out. Last play, Knights. comes to the right. Sandon Smith puts up the kick. Look out. Here comes Young. Young against Jenkins. Was he blocked off the ball, Young? No. Great catch, Jenkins. Seven out from the Penrith line. 14 left, Luke Lewis. 16-14, the Knights over the Panthers.
2: Well, what the Knights need to do here is have a good defensive set, but they can't give away a penalty. They can't be silly here. They've got to tighten their defence up, and they just got to be patient, be calm. They've got the game in. They're in front at the moment with 13 minutes and 30 seconds left on the clock.
0: I'll just beat two. Now he plays it. It goes right to Lungy. He's caught 26 out from his own line. And timeout, says the referee, as to Lungy. He's pointing to his head. After the tackle of Francis Manu Leleiua.
4: You need the doctor? Okay, they're going to need the doctor.
2: Oh. He's done something.
0: Oh, he did. It was the way he fell, well before a defender got anywhere near him, Lou.
2: Looks like his Achilles, the way that he takes off.
4: It's a serious one.
2: Yeah, I think it's his Achilles. Stretcher coming.
0: So even if Penrith wins this game, at what cost? Nathan Cleary, as we speak, is in hospital. And now to Lungy. You can hear MC, Jared Sutton, asking, do you need a doctor? And the answer is yes.
1: Yeah, I think it's Achilles, as Louis said. He as soon as he went to take off, it just gave way. So they're wounded, the Penrith Panthers. Obviously, Luke Garner will probably shift to the back right, to centre now, and then Liam Martin will come back onto the field. But that's their seventh change. So just one left in 13 and a half minutes. And, yeah, they're all at sea at the moment, the Penrith Panthers. They need to get the ball to Casey. They're looking for some X-factor. They're looking for some one-on-one opportunities. Up against Dan Gagai, the great defensive centre of our time. But they've got to try and get in the ball, because at the moment there's not much doing for him.
0: Medicab's coming on, MC, but he's walking from the field with the assistance of the trainers. You're at ground level. How do the Knights look in terms of energy at the moment?
1: Well, they're up and buzzing. They're up and buzzing, no doubt about that. They know the momentum's with them, but it's just going to take one moment, one play from this Penrith Panthers side to book themselves another grand final. 13 and a half minutes to go. This two-point deficit, I'm not sure it's going to be enough.
0: Louis, we hate injuries. Hate them. So this is awful to see. We love chaos. It's been that way since the teams were announced at 2:30.
2: Yeah, it's been a lot of chaos. It's been crazy. I wish it was chaos, but not this type of chaos.
0: Of course.
2: But, yeah, horrible to see. But, look, at the end of the day, this is what happens, right? This is why football, you know, you get injuries. You know, you can have the best year ever, and then all of a sudden you get to the wrong part of the year and just things happen. And
0: you need depth.
2: Yeah, you've got to put yourself in the right place, and you've got to be fully fit.
0: So Liam Martin is the replacement. Play on, and it comes left. Liotta taken 31 out from his own line. Two tackles left for Penrith. They go left to Yeo. Steps across field. Nailed 34 out from his own line. Last play. So the Knights did pin them down. Togger, dummy the kick. They run it. It goes to the right side. Through hands. Phillips away. Garner. Garner to halfway to Toll. He puts a kick in over the top. Straight to Ponga. 20 out from his own line. And he's shoved back inside the 20. Dylan Edwards was there with Liotta. And I think Togger, the third man, plays it now. They go right to Young, but he just skipped into the defence. Caught 25 out from his own line. 12 minutes, 47 to go. How you feeling, Knights fans? Panthers fans, how you travelling? As now again right across field, Gagai, and he's easily picked off. 27 out from his own line, played to Graham. Goes left to Manu Leleiua. He's caught 13 short of halfway on play four. Dummy half Graham. He spins it away. Centre field right to Croker. And Kroger backs his way into the fence, six short of halfway of Liotta. Newcastle, the chant again. Smith on the last. It's a shallow kick straight to Jenkins with the catch. 16 out from his own line. He heads up over the 20 to the 30. And he's taken by the chaser, McEwen and Gagai. 31 out from the Penrith line. 12 minutes left. Knights with 12 men since the 36th minute. Leading Penrith 16-14. 11 short of halfway. Penrith McLean plays it. Goes right, Papali. He ran straight through one. Now he's caught on halfway after he just treated Sandon Smith like a doormat. Comes right to Billy Phillips. And Phillips is caught. 39 out for the Knights goal line. He plays the ball now to Kenny. Two tackles left, Penrith. Yeo up the middle. He goes right to Cogger. Runs on the line, offloads to Edwards. Then away to Garner at right centre. And Garner's taken 20 metres out by the defensive Sharp and Beston Frizzell. Three in from the eastern touchline. Played on the last at Toll. Goes left to Cogger. No pressure on him. Crossfield kick, Jenkins against Young. Taken by Jenkins. Young's there. Wraparound ball to McLean. Lost it. Knock on. Changeover. Knights survive again. 11 minutes 17 to go on the prelim, and it's 16-14 to the Knights.
2: Yeah, unbelievable work here by the Newcastle Knights. It feels like I'm watching a boxing match at the moment. It feels like, seriously, it's gone through every round where Penrith dominating, and then the last five
0: pounds. I feel like we're in it, Louis.
2: They've come back, and they're on top, and it looks like they're going to get this fight won, but they've got a little bit of work to do. They've got, what's that, 11 minutes left on the clock. So they've got about 5.5 defensive sets they've got to get through. They've got to be smart here, the Newcastle side.
0: Dom Young tackled 12 out from his own line. Played to Graham. Centre field left, Bradman Best. Middle of the park court, 19 out from his own line on play two. Graham goes right to Smith. Delayed ball, McEwen. Straight past McLean, Jermaine McEwen. Up over the 30, caught by Jenkins and also Billy Phillips. 15 short of halfway, 10 in for the Western touchline. Gagai goes left to Graham. Through hands it goes. Ponga to Best. Best takes on the defensive.

0: runner into Owen Court. 12 short of halfway, 10 in from touch, Ethan side. Plays the ball to Manu Leleua. He sends the ball away right edge to Croker, but he's going to be taken on a one-out run. About 4 short of halfway, 15 in from touch, Ethan side. Played on the last. Graham goes right, sharp with the kick this time. Again, very shallow. Straight down to Edwards, 15 out from the Penrith line. Crosses the 20, stumbles, but still no one anywhere near him. Got up to go again, ran across field and best cover the ground swiftly. 20 out from the Penrith line. We are just inside 10 minutes to go. Newcastle 16, Penrith 14. I'll tell you, if Knights win, it'll be one of the most dramatic preliminary final wins in history. Here's Penrith outside their 30. Ball's going to be played by Jenkins. It comes left side to McLean. Straight past one. Now put down, 2 short of halfway. Couple of tackles left for the Panthers. Kenny goes right to Yo, out the back to Cogger. Then he got a short ball away, Billy, to Liam Martin. Martin taken by Beston Sharp, 31 out. Play quickly on the last. Cogger, short side right, Garner. Garner got through one, two-hander back to Cogger. Quick hands back to Filler, to Kenny. Now centre field left, Yo. Yo puts in a stab kick. They're diving after the ball. Newcastle come away with it. Is that Frizzell? 11 out from the Knights line. 9 minutes left. Knights 16, Panthers 14. Oh, no, a drop ball. They've put it down. Gagai, what was he doing? Picked up by Toll. Toll away from one court, 10 metres out. Frizzell off, Hopwood in. That could be the error that ends Knights' season. Comes to the left to Yo. Then away Cole. McLean, left foot step past one, past two. The X Factor. Does he get it down? He's close. Sutton checks for the touch judge. We're going to the bunker.
1: I'm going to tackle one. Have no try. We're going to see that Casey McLean remains held up. Tackle one.
2: Tell you what.
0: It's close.
2: Yeah.
0: It's very close.
2: There's not much in this at all.
3: He could play the lead up.
0: Balls up. Balls up.
2: Oh.
0: Along comes McEwen.
2: Oh, I reckon Fitzhead. I reckon it nearly brushes the top of the grass. You can see it touch like the top of the grass, but
0: I don't think you can.
2: You can't say that it's put down with pressure. Watch this. There's a space that comes through here. Look at that. You're talking about a blade
3: just
2: of grass.
3: Just reviewing all angles to make sure the ball doesn't touch the ground at any point.
0: And if it has touched the top of the grass.
2: Yeah, it might have, but you can't
0: no
2: see
0: pressure.
2: It.
0: There's no pressure. Oh, no. MC, what say you?
4: Well, both players are celebrating. Both sides are celebrating at the moment.
0: McLean's ready to play it, though, Michael. 10 out.
4: It was a big play for Dane Gagai. Liam Martin raced out of the line, put a big shot on, got the ball back. Dane Gagai spills the ball, then gets beat one-on-one by Casey McLean and almost concedes a try there. So,
3: based on all the angles that we've got, there's no vision that shows the ball on the ground. We'll be supporting the on-field decision or short of the try line. We have a decision.
0: So they've still got most of the set to go, MC, you were saying.
4: Yeah, big moment for Dane Gagai. Missed that tackle as well, so a huge opportunity here for the Penrith Panthers. The Knights just made their final two changes. One of them was Dylan Lucas on and Jermaine McEwen off. So they've got no more changes left with 8.5 minutes to go.
0: So rules held short of the goal line. So played a metre out to Kenny. Goes away right to Papali'i. Took it down on one knee. And that gave Newcastle at defence a bit of a breather. There's 8.5 to go. Newcastle by 2. Kenny sends it centre field right to Yo. Dummies. Goes himself, Isaiah. Leg drive gets him to within 2 or 3 of the goal line in front of the right upright. Still 3 tackles left, Kenny. Left to Cogger. Out the back, Cole. Cole dummy straightens, goes himself, Cole. But he's caught 2 metres out from the line. Smith was one of 3 defenders in there. 2 tackles left. Play to McLean. Goes right, Papali'i to Cogger. Dropped it. Knock on Penrith. Right, survive again. Crowd is up and about. Scrum feed, 12 out for their own line. There's a hoot and a holler and going out there, Louie, and it's all from Newcastle. They'll feed the scrum, 12 out from their own line, clinging to a 16-14 lead.
2: This feels like a grand final game. It feels like there is so much on the line.
0: It's game 3 of an Origin. It's a grand final and it's a World Cup final all rolled into one.
2: Unbelievable what we're watching. It's I tell you what, but great pressure there from the Newcastle Knights and the Panthers. They just couldn't wheel it in. You've got to remember, they've still got a one-man overlap.
0: Yes.
2: They're doing a great job out there at the moment, the Knights.
0: This is play 2 now for Newcastle. Marju played it. It goes right to Best. Tackled on his own 20. Oh, this crowd is trying so hard to be what would normally be described as the 4.

0: 11th man, now for 13th man for the Knights. Here's a strong run by Cody Hopwood. 28 out from his own line, plays it. Short side right to Lucas, but Lucas runs into the teeth of the defence. It was Papali'i, Liotta and Cole, 14 short of halfway. Now to the left, Croker to Sharp. The way to Ponga, the best. Best gets to the 40. Accelerates past Tuttle. Drag down. 1 metre in Penrith's half. 5 in from the eastern touchline. Last tackle, Knights. And it goes to the right. Sharp with the kick. It's a floater down to Edwards. Takes it. Or rather, Jenkins takes it right in midfield. 18 out from his own line and he's caught. 28 out from his own line. 6.5 to go. Newcastle 16. Penrith 14. Cole dummy half. Goes left to Edwards. Lindsay Smith back on the field for Penrith, by the way, for Billy Phillips. And that'll be their 7th interchange. As now Penrith through to Old, caught 4 short of halfway on play 3.
1: You know what, I keep going back to that penalty that Penrith had. They could have took the 2.
0: Yes.
1: And now it could be literally sending their season all over.
0: 6 metres in Knights territory. Penrith with a footy cogger. Goes left to Smith and out the back to Cole. Left footstep, Cole takes on the defence. But the defence is there again. It's so inspirational from the Knights. 33 out, 15 in from the western touchline. Play to Kenny on the last. Goes right, Smith to Yeo. Out the back to Cogger. Have they got the overlap finally? Edwards then away to Garner. And the pass meant for Tuttle. Goes over the touchline. Change over to the Knights. 21 out from their own line. 5.5 to go. Knights 16, Panthers 14. Touchline, Michael Carrianos.
2: Yes, whilst the Knights have done well to repel them, they're inching closer to the Penrith Panthers. You just sense that they're brewing to something. They had the one man overlap there. Greg Marshall did well to put pressure on Luke Garner, but these half opportunities are starting to creep in, and that's natural, given the fatigue, given the Knights are down to 12.
0: Penrith might have 3 more sets. As from the restart, Best has taken 27 out from his own line. And it comes to the right. Dom Young looked more tired than his forwards as he scored 24 out from his own line with 4 minutes 51 to play. Graham sent... Oh, dear. A terrible mistake coming from this time. It was Dylan Lucas. He knocked it on. They can't keep doing this, surely. Penrith has the ball centre field. Liotta, he's shrugging away from one. A dipsy doodle out the back to Kenny. Goes right to Cogger. He turns it back on the inside to Martin. Taken 17 out. 4.5 to go, but 2 mistakes inside their own 20, Newcastle. Oh, big hit with that Ponga on Liotta, 8 metres out. Knocked into the ground. Plays the ball to Kenny. Comes left to Yeo. Short ball away, dropped by Lindsay Smith. Oh, the fatigue, the pressure. It's going to be a scrum to the Knights. 10 out from their own line. 4 minutes to go. Sharp's going off his face. Pong is yelling and now saying, calm down, boys. 4 minutes to go. 16-14 to the Knights. Louis, I could live to 130. I'll always remember this one.
1: Oh, absolutely you will. It's got everything done at this game. But let's just go back to that shot. Moses Liotta absolutely flying onto it. Callum Ponga comes an absolute monster of a hit. Puts him straight on his back. But again, they just kept turning up and forcing the area there for the Panthers.
0: Marju from the scrum win, taken in centre field. 14 out from his own goal line. NRL Sunday on ABC Sport. What a day. Up the middle goes Hopwood now. Play 2. Caught 21 out from his own line. Short side right to Lucas. He'll be so relieved after that knock on. Caught on his own 30 by Smith. Plays the ball to Graham. Now works it away left to Croker. Croker caught 15 short of halfway on play 3 or 4. 4. Comes to the left now. Sharp turns it into Manu Leleiua. Wrapped up 10 short of halfway. Set a field by Papali'i and Liotta. Last tackle, Knights with a 2-point lead. Comes to the right, Smith from inside the 40. It's a pop gun kick. Jenkins under it with the catch. 28 out from his own line, but taken, great chase, Gagai. And he'll play 15 in for the western touchline. 3 minutes to go. McLean in the tackle, offloaded to Jenkins. Sends it right to Edwards. Quickly away to Brian To'o. Sharp is there to make the tackle with Best. Down 15 short of halfway. Cogger dummy half. Goes right to Edwards. Got the pass on to Martin. Taken 4 short of halfway. 2 minutes 33 to go. Penrith or Newcastle. Who you got? Who's going to the GF? Comes left to Cole. Away to Papali'i. Papali'i stands in the tackle now on the deck. 6 metres in Knights territory. 4 plays done. Kenny goes right to Smith. Links up with Yeo. Yeo straightens. Tackle midfield. Still going, Yeo. Straight through 1. Caught 24 out. Now played on the last. Kenny Goes right, Cogger. Room to move. Turns it back on the inside. Knocked on by... Gee, that's a questionable tactic there. He went for the intercept in Manu Leleiu and knocked it on.
1: That was crazy play.
0: What is he doing? That's youth, isn't it? That's pressure. That's fatigue. Penrith will get a scrum feed. 20 out. A minute 50 to go. Look, either way, they had to hold out for one more set, but it's come quicker than they wanted.
1: Oh, it would have been nice to hold out one more set, but only get the ball down the other end. But I can understand what he was thinking. If he gets the ball and he does catch it, he's running the other way. But here go the Panthers.
0: They win the scrum with a minute 45 on the ticking clock. Cole turns it back on the inside for Penrith. McLean. He's going to be taken by Lucas and Graham and the Kroger. 16 out for the goal line. Kenny goes left now. Cogger passed away to Edwards. Back to the right they go. Scrambling forward was Kenny. Short ball McLean in centre field. Caught 14 out. 1 minute 22 to go. Newcastle 16, Penrith 14. It goes right to Yo. Yo, a Jimmy, a shake, a step, and he accelerates. Held up 7 metres out. Three tackles in. 1 minute 11 left on the clock. Cogger goes to the right. Garner steps in field, bounces away from one. Still going, Luke Garner. Now he's grounded 5 metres away. Two tackles left. It comes to the left. Cogger. Pass along the ground. Picked up by McLean. 18 out. Charges into the Knights' defence. Taken by Gagai and Graham, 11 out. It comes down to this. 48 seconds to go. They go right to Lindsay Smith, right to Yo. Tip on Cogger to Edwards. Have they got the numbers? Links up with Garner. Slip. Passes it back on the inside to Liam Martin. Then an intercept. It's taken by Smith over the 40. Halfway. Here comes Toll. Over the 30, the 20, the 10. Put your glasses down. Horses bolted. Knights are in. Sand and Smith goes length. Ladies and gentlemen, I honestly didn't think I'd be saying this. Game, set, get the Knights into the grand final. They're going to win. Knights 20, Penrith 14. Sand and Smith runs 90 to win it, Luke Lewis.
1: Well, all I can say, Andrew, is Connor Watson, wow, what did we just witness? It was probably the craziest game of rugby league we've seen for a while. But Sandon Smith, he comes up with a big play on a penalty, goes a quick tap, runs 60 metres, scores under the sticks, gets him in front. There's dead set, 20 seconds, 30 seconds left on the clock. He takes an intercept. He's running on empty. He runs one way, arcs all the way back to the right-hand side of the field and scores a try to seal the game. 20 points to 14, kick to come with 16 seconds left on the clock. And they're going to go through to a grand final. They come last year. Now they're on their way to a grand final against the Roosters. Unbelievable.
0: It has been a pleasure to call so many amazing sporting moments at this venue. But MC, this is as dramatic and as gutsy and as brilliant as any of them.
2: It is unbelievable what we've just witnessed, Andrew. Two sides that have given their all. They've been at it for 80 minutes. There was plenty of drama, plenty of conjecture. But one thing you can't dispel is this effort of this Newcastle Knights side. They've shown up week after week. Wooden spooners last year. Now on their way to a grand final.
0: And look, if you write them off against the Roosters, you're MAD. This team doesn't care. They've won this with 12 men. Sandon Smith still hasn't taken the shot. He's got it lined up. Knights players are running on from everywhere. Siren sounded, but he's still going to take the shot. These reserves need to get off the field for Smith to take this shot. And the referee is ignoring anything that's going on because the Knights are going to score one of the most courageous, brilliant, incredible wins in their history. And the kick is successful. Sandon Smith converts his second try. Newcastle is through. They've beaten Penrith 22-14 in the most dramatic game of rugby league you could ever hope to see. Just incredible, Louie. I know we're in the moment. We're caught in the moment. But this is Newcastle right up there amongst their most famous victories.
1: Oh, absolutely. Yeah, you look at this crowd that's turned out for them.
0: Let's hear their song, Louie. They deserve

I don't know whether we hear it as much as we heard up on Cronulla 10 years ago, Louis, when it became a top 10 hit. But it deserves to be played. It will be. Imagine the car rides home. It's going to feature an incredible, incredible victory for the

0: unfolded. Mate, I tell you what, they're going to be hard to beat next week.
1: Now I've lost our boy. Oh, no, got him. Got your MC, got your Ralphie. I'll keep my binoculars up. Newcastle 22 beat Penrith 14. We'll get back to your text shortly, 204-67-920-222. What a moment for this bloke. Tyson Frizzell's with you, Michael.
2: Tyson Frizzell, 300-plus games, Origins, Test matches, your first grand final, mate. Talk us through it.
3: Yeah, mate. I lost for words, man. What a game. Couldn't have wrote it any better, I know. I know we still got one game to go, but we got momentum at the moment. We need to stay on it. I know we... Mate, to go down 12 guys, I don't think anyone else believed other than us, all right? I mean, I know the fans were behind us, but I don't think anyone gave us a chance, and we just got to keep going.
2: What was your first reaction? Obviously, Phoenix sent off. You're down on the scoreboard and then down to 12. What's the talk like? What's that feeling like at the halftime break?
3: I think we just needed... It didn't come at a great time, but it did come at a good time just before the break. We were able to reset and just, you know, go down swinging, all right? Die on our sword, stay to the way we play, because it's the only way we know. And, mate, Sanders suit to come up with two massive plays and the boys to defend like that, mate, I'm so happy.
2: Tyson, you were last year. You were bottom of the table, wooden spoon. Now you're 80 minutes away from premiership glory.
3: Hey, I told you. I got lost for words, man. Like, holy, I can't wait to get back to Newcastle and enjoy it. Like, as I said, I've waited 16 years to be able to part of this, and I'm not going to let it slip away.
2: Enjoy, brother. Good luck next week.
1: Tyson Frizzell. What a moment for him. I don't mean speaking with Michael Carrianis, although that's exciting enough. But the fact that he's through to his first ever grand final,
4: how would Sandon Smith be feeling?
1: Sandon Smith.
4: Had a blinder.
1: What about both of his tries? He ran about 18Ks to score them both. Now, there's a lot of emotion on the field down there. And let's go down there with one of the heroes, MC.
2: Sandon Smith, there's tears in your eyes, mate. What a moment. Talk us through what you're feeling at the moment.
5: I can't, honestly. To come out here and do what we just done then, when Phoenix went off, you know, we just stuck together, and it just shows what we've been about all year. We've had adversity all year, and it just typifies this club at the moment, this town as a region. It's unbelievable.
2: Never in your wildest dreams I could assume that when you signed for this club 12 months ago, you'd be leading them to a grand final.
5: Nah, no way. I wasn't sure, honestly. I come to this club and for an opportunity and to challenge myself. And ever since day one, I've felt so confident and belief in this squad. For it comes from the top down, the coaches, and we're getting the rewards because we've worked so hard. And we do believe in ourselves. No matter what's going on outside, we always believe in ourselves.
2: You obviously saw something with the quick tap, mate. Like, you noticed they had their backs turned. You took an opportunity. Talk us through that moment.
5: Yeah, I was just, that one come off. You know, I'm always trying to stay present in the game and see an opportunity. And, you know, that one was lucky enough to pay off tonight.
2: A game next week against a side you know very well, the Sydney Roosters. Couldn't have scripted it any better.
5: It's the ultimate fairy tale, mate. I can't wait to go up against them in the biggest stage and, you know, hopefully get one over.
2: Awesome performance, mate. Well done.
5: Thank you, mate.
1: Sandon Smith. That's the game of which legends are made that he had today. And remember the last time Newcastle played the Roosters at Hunter Stadium, and the Roosters won 25-24 with a Daly Cherry Evans field goal. A game Newcastle would kick themselves, but they lost Dylan Lucas and Dylan Brown in that game. It was an amazing game of footy. That is our grand final matchup, Louis. The Knights are through. It's extraordinary.
4: And if it's a, I'll tell you what, it'll be a nice night next Sunday night. Hopefully the sun's out. We don't get wet wet weather conditions. But I'll tell you what, the momentum that this Newcastle Knights have got, I reckon this stadium next week will be nearly 70% Newcastle.
1: If the sun's
4: the tickets out, will be sold out by Newcastle by now.
1: If the sun's out next Sunday night, that'll be another news story. Here's Scott Sorensen. He's our man. He'll be, I can't imagine his emotions, Michael, his last game for Penrith.
2: And something that I haven't seen too often, a mark of respect from the Penrith Panthers. They're still all out on the field waiting for the Newcastle Knights to leave the field. But, sorry, obviously, this game had everything, right? Like, talk us through it from your perspective.
6: Mate. Yeah.

0: Obviously a bit lost for words right now. Hurting, but yeah, as you said, it had everything. Finals Hill game. Look, congratulations to Newcastle. All the best to them next week.
1: What was halftime like? Obviously, Nathan goes down in a significant injury. You've got Ivan trying to compose himself and deliver a message to you guys at halftime. Give us an insight into what that conversation was like at the break.
0: Yeah, like, it was honestly just stick to the game plan, stick to what we wanted to do, what we, you know, put in place. And I thought we were doing that really well in the first half. Obviously, Nathan goes down, but these things happen. Cog came straight back on. So wasn't much about changing the game plan, just sticking to it. And, yeah, just unfortunately we couldn't finish it there at the end.
1: And obviously on a personal note, your last as a Penrith Panther, it's been a ride, mate. 4 premierships, plenty of big moments, plenty of big games. But how are you feeling?
0: Yeah, as I said, mate, to be honest, a little bit numb, pretty disappointed right now. But in saying all that, look, I'm forever grateful for this club. I love this place. They gave me an opportunity, and it's been a hell of a roller coaster, a hell of a ride. Enjoyed every moment, win or loss. I love this club, mate, and very grateful.
1: It's certainly been a ride, mate. Congratulations on the career, Penrith.
0: Thanks, mate. Appreciate that, Tom.
2: Yeah, not right now, but at some point, Scott Sorensen will reflect on his time at this club, a 4-time premiership winner, as he begins the last stage of his career, or phase of his career, with his young family heading over to Perth to become part of an inaugural club, the Perth Bears, in their inaugural season, I should say, next year. Gee, I can see Justin Holbrook. He's hugging youngsters out there. What he's done is mighty. It's mighty. And he's one of the best dudes in the game. What a result for Justin Holbrook, Michael. He's with you now.
1: Justin, I can't find another word to describe it except for unbelievable. How are you feeling at the moment?
3: Feeling unreal, you know. Couldn't be prouder of that. That's the best win I've ever seen. So to be part of this is so special. To have all these fans come down M1 and traffic jam, train stop run, took them 4 hours to get here, and it's all worth it.
1: It's certainly all worth it, mate. This belief and this continuity that this side, whenever there's a scrap, you guys are in your park. Defend, like, we talk around your attack. You defended your way to victory tonight.
3: Yeah, we did. We've done it 3 weeks in a row, so we're going to do it again next week, but can't wait for it.
1: What's the reception going to be like when you get home? The line in the streets when you left, what's this week going to look like?
3: Oh, hopefully unreal. I don't know, but I can't wait.
1: Enjoy it, mate. Well done again.
3: Thanks, Michael. Cheers.
2: Justin Holbrook. My goodness, what an effort. What an effort from him. Because out of adversity comes opportunity. That seems to be the attitude at the Newcastle Knights, and it's why they're into the grand final. How's Fletcher Sharp feeling? One of their guns. You can't put him at 5'8". Everyone said now he's going to be a grand final 5'8". He's with you, MC.
1: Fletcher, plenty of conjecture. Who will start at 6? Who will start at 7 for the Newcastle Knights this year? You and Sandon Smith in the halves for a grand final Newcastle Knights side. What's that like?
0: I can't believe it. Stando there, 2 clutch plays at the end of the game to win it for us. He's been killing it for us this last 6 weeks, and I just can't believe it, mate, to tell you the truth. That's one of the best feelings I've ever had.
1: What about this crowd? You take a look around, no one's left yet. It's still, the stadium is still full of the Newcastle Knights faithful. How does that make you boys feel?
0: Yeah, unbelievable. They've had a tough trot over the last couple of years, and their support for us has never wavered, and I can't wait to get back home. They deserve this just as much as us, our community, so they're the best.
1: What about coming out again? You guys had basically that entire game coming out of your own end. Where did you find the energy to keep turning up for each other?
0: Yeah, it's been us all year. Our back's against the wall. It was no different this second half, obviously down to 12 men. But our confidence never wavered, to tell you the truth. We knew no one was coming to help us. It was us that were left on the field, and we just got together and said, look, we're 40 minutes away from what we've worked so hard for, and I just can't wait for next week.
1: Enjoy the win, mate. It's going to be a week.
0: Appreciate it. Thank you.
2: Fletcher Sharp. Louis, we could be unpacking this till up past 9 tonight and still not cover it all. We might try and get a little more, because the Newcastle fans, the numbers at the northern end of the ground, it reminds me, Louis, when you accepted your Clive Churchill medal in 2016. They don't want to go.
4: I don't blame them. Their side just put on an absolute performance for them, and they're into a grand final. And we see them at Newcastle week in, week out when we get the opportunity to go up there, just how good they've been. So they're lapping it up and they're enjoying it, because they're not easy to come by. These grand final weeks are not easy to come by, so they've got to enjoy it. And I reckon these players will really feel the atmosphere during the week up there in Newcastle.
2: And look, some teams, they go into their shell in grand final week. They're

0: Hide away from everyone, scared of anyone talking to anybody. And that's like the Roosters, they don't like talking to anybody ever. I get the feeling Knights will be the exact opposite. I get the feeling that Justin Holbrook will be embracing the, these don't happen very often, let's enjoy it. Let's, Kalen Ponga, I think, down there with UMC.
1: Yeah, Kalen, talk us through the emotion, mate. The fans are here, they brave the wet, they brave the chaos getting here.
2: Well, they always have, they always do. Yeah, tough town, full of adversity. And we definitely felt their support tonight. They got us over the line, so we're going to need their support next week.
1: Talk us through Sandon Smith, mate. Obviously came from the Roosters. What about his game?
3: Who is he?
2: He's the best. Yeah, he just goes about his work. I can't wait. I'm pretty out of loss for words. They come up with some massive plays tonight, but he has all year for us.
1: One of the massive plays that you came up with was a shot on Moses Leota. Obviously, that's going to be replayed plenty this week. Where did you find the energy to come up with that?
2: I got lucky. I think he slipped on the way in, so... Oh, yeah, don't bring that up too much. He'll get angry at me.
1: Enjoy the week, mate. Congratulations.
0: Yeah, be his Kiwi partner in a couple of weeks. Again, one of the most extraordinary things I've ever seen. Justin Holbrook has sprinted down this western side of the ground. Now he's sprinting down the northern side of the ground, applauding the Knights crowd. When was the last time you saw a coach do that? Do you know what, Louis? I can answer it for you.
4: None.
0: Never.
4: But how good is it?
0: It's unreal.
4: And this is what you love about sport, is that he's just as invested as these players, and he knows how important it is to the fans, and you know, he's a player himself. He's done some great things as a coach, and here he is now into a grand final at Newcastle. Phenomenal. Just think too.
0: The way that, lap of honour.
4: It's so good. But then you think Gold Coast got rid of him. Out of the blue. Yeah. And here he is now getting Newcastle Knights to the grand final. How good.
0: Well, the only pride I can take in that, as I said at the top, a stupid decision from the Titans. And that certainly proved to be the case. They're getting rid of him, who they replaced him with. And here he is in his first shot, taking over the Wooden Spooners from last year, and they're into the grand final, overcoming all sorts of injury adversity, and today overcoming the fact that Phoenix Crossland was set off in the 36th minute when scores were locked at 6. They found themselves down 14-6 at half-time. I have no idea who you got right down there beyond the southern dead ball line, MC.
1: I'm with a very happy but exhausted Matt Croker. Matt, give us your take. How are you feeling?
3: Oh, yeah, I feel awesome, Lyle. I'm just so proud of this group, and a special thing that you get to do when you play for the Knights is you get to influence how a whole city goes about their week, and everybody in Newcastle is going to be up and about this week because we got the win today, and that's a real proud feeling.
1: 12 months, long time in rugby league. You mentioned how the town feels. Last year, Waterspoon. This year, grand finalists.
3: Yeah. And they ride the highs and lows as well, you know, so they knew it would have been tough last year, and I'm real proud for them, and I'm just really happy that we got the win for him, because it means so much to a lot of people.
1: We love your attack of the Newcastle Knights, but defence, you guys were parked inside your 20 defensively basically that whole game. Where did you find the energy, the talk, down to 12 to get this job done?
3: Oh, mate, we got a lot of belief in each other. We're super connected, and the group loves each other. And when you got that deep of love, you do anything for each other. And whether that means you just turn up when your legs don't feel like it, well, that's just what you got to do, and that's what we did today. 12 men, you have to work extra hard, and could not be prouder.
1: What a win. Enjoy the week, mate.
3: Thanks, mate. Appreciate it.
0: On that great Matt Croker down there with Michael Carayannis. Justin Holbrook, it's like he is on pure adrenaline right now. It is something to watch. MC, I've lost him here, but I think he'll rejoin us in the broadcast box. Incredible day. Newcastle beats Penrith 22 points to 14. Louis, you keep an eye out for our boys down there. I'll go through the stats for Newcastle. Tries to Francis Manu Leleiua in the 8th minute, Dom Young in the 43rd, Sandon Smith in the 60th and the 80th minutes. And Sandon Smith, 3 goals from 4 attempts. Phoenix Crossland sent off in the 36th minute for a hip drop on Nathan Cleary. It was 6-6 with a kick. It became 8-6, and they scored again, the Panthers, just before half-time to lead 14-6. But Cleary was rushed to hospital immediately with a compound ankle fracture. We don't know how much worse it is. A whole leg fracture with the bone sticking out of the leg. For Penrith, tries to blaze the line. Oh, by the way, for the Knights, there were three restarts. No challenges for Penrith. Tries to blaze Talangi in the 12th minute, Lindsay Smith in the 39th, and incredibly, bearing in mind it was 13 on 12 in that second half, not a point. Dylan Edwards, 1 from 2. Blaze Talangi, 2 from 2. One restart, one successful challenge. Penalties 5-3 to Penrith. At halftime, Penrith led 14-6. At full-time, Newcastle beats Penrith 22-14, and the crowd 57,102. 57,102. Earlier in the NRLW preliminary final at Robina Stadium, Brisbane defeated Gold Coast by 20 points to 8. Brisbane 20, Gold Coast 8. So it means next Sunday, and looking for an email from the NRL, not forthcoming just yet. But we know the state championship game after 1 o'clock will be the Redcliffe Dolphins against the Penrith Panthers. Then after 3 o'clock will be the NRLW Grand Final between the Sydney Roosters and Brisbane Broncos. And then from 7 o'clock p.m. it'll be the NRL Grand Final with the Sydney Roosters taking on the Newcastle Knights. Louis, look, where do we start? Obviously, Nathan Cleary. 2:30, we were all surprised when he was named on the bench and scratched from the starting lineup, and we wondered whether we'd even see him. Then we got vision of him about 5 minutes before Penrith came from the field of doing some just short kind of sprints in the dressing room on his own. So we took that as a good sign. Then he didn't know what to do when he was off the field at the start of the game. Jack Cogger started. He didn't come on until the 26th minute, instantly made a break, and all of a sudden Penrith looked on top. And then that horrible injury 10 minutes after he came onto the field ended his night, and as it turns out, was the end for Penrith in many ways.
4: Yeah, it was. Look, at the end of the day, I thought Newcastle did a good job. Right? They played so well. They did absolutely amazing. This is about to be one of the best wins they'll remember in their whole season. This is the one to set it all up for them. But, yeah, for Penrith, look, I go back to Nathan Cleary for a second and how the whole stadium just felt when he got injured.
0: Yeah.
4: It all just went flat. Everyone was, oh, this is horrible. It was sickening. It was.
0: So what impact does that have on the Penrith playing?
4: I'm going to say times that by 10.
0: Yeah.
4: In the playing room, in that change room. When you've got your leader, Nathan Cleary is a leader. He's an outstanding footballer. He's a two-time Clive Churchill medal. Wins games at the back of his hand. When big things need to be done, he comes up with them. With him not out in the field knowing that he's gone and he's not going to be there next week, well, they were struggling mentally. They just didn't know how to get through it. They couldn't handle that bit of adversity. But it's a big bit of adversity. In saying that, the Newcastle Knights had to put them under pressure to make sure that they could, make the Panthers struggle. And I thought they did an amazing job with that.
0: Just one moment of levity here, because I call you Rainbow Bum.
4: Yeah.
0: That might go into your family.
4: Yeah.
0: I've just seen Hazel and Levi enter the field.
4: Yep.
0: They are on the field mixing it with the Newcastle Knights.
4: Yeah, I don't know what they're doing. I don't know how they know how to get down there.
0: Oh, it just runs in the family. Anyway, the send-off of Phoenix Crossland, Louis, we all thought that was coming. He knew it was coming.
4: Yeah.
0: It wasn't. It was a horrible hip drop. Sometimes it looks 50-50. Sometimes, was that a hip drop? Others look more serious than others. That could be as blatant a one as we've seen. The send-off, bearing in mind as well the injury to Nathan Cleary, was pretty obvious, and now the match review committee, I dare say, may not only end his season but his World Cup hopes for New Zealand tomorrow.
4: Yeah, absolutely. Look, it's I hope he doesn't miss the grand final for it. I hope he doesn't miss it. What I'm saying is because he's been so instrumental for it. These things don't come around very often, but it was a pretty bad injury. Do I think he meant it? I'm putting myself purely in his shoes. You don't make tackles to put yourself into that situation, right?
0: It's not how he plays it. It's not how Justin Holbrook plays it.
4: No, correct. So that's the part that kills me, is that he's going to miss the grand final, and it was a pure accident, but that's what happens, and it's just sometimes the way the cookie crumbles, right? But, yeah, I don't think he'll be there next week. But, yeah, look, it's Newcastle, I don't think it's going to bother him too much. They just get the job done. They keep getting the job done. So it's another little bit of adversity they've got to come up against. But for some reason, they strive when they've got their backs against the wall.
0: Well, Michael Carrianis is back. I think he's got more to worry about than just missing a grand final, Phoenix Crossland. That's a given. I wonder whether we'll see him at all in the World Cup.
1: He might get referred.
0: Yeah.
1: He might get referred straight to the judiciary. He's not playing in the grand final. He was on the field celebrating with his teammates, but he knows his grand final's gone. Jacob Zafidi, another one, gone because of the suspension. And look at the blokes that they got on the sidelines. Zafidi, Trey Mooney, Dylan Brown, and now Phoenix Crossland.
0: It's and they're into a grand final for seven.
1: It is unbelievable. And they were wooden spooners last year. If they win the comp, this would be the most remarkable turnaround I've seen in my life in terms of rugby league. What did we have Leicester City all those years ago win the Premier League next to nothing? Look, I don't follow the Premier League, but this would be the biggest achievement in rugby league history if the Newcastle Knights win this grand final. And they've done it the hard way, Andrew. They haven't coasted through. Yeah. They beat a highly fancied South Sydney side. They travelled to the New Zealand to beat this Warriors side who had
0: before
1: a home 48, final.
0: 000.
1: Exactly. Then they've beaten the greatest side of the modern era with 12 men.
0: And they haven't won a preliminary final since 2001.
1: And then you got blokes who are in their first, Kobe Hopwood, first year of first grade, essentially.
0: He's 20.
1: And then you've got Tyson Frizzell. Hadn't played a prelim before. After 16 years, like you said, he had tears in his eyes. And the emotion of the staff, the players, I've never seen it before. The support staff, tears in their eyes. The players, tears in their eyes. This is a moment. This is something we're going to sit here and reflect for a long time, because this is a club that was down on its knees. This was a club that had the wooden spoon last year. This was a town that had been embarrassed by their side. And look what they've done. They've come out and made a grand final. Unbelievable effort.
0: Just extraordinary.
4: Let's not forget, too, during the year, how many games they lost by 1 point or 2 points.
0: It's like almost half a dozen, wasn't it?
4: Yeah.
0: Or was half a dozen. On the text line, 0467 920 222. Team, will the Newcastle player who was sent off get any extra charges from the hip drop? Well, no, he'll be charged with that, Carolyn, listening in WA. And as Michael said, if he's referred directly to the judiciary can throw out any suspension they deem fit. Otherwise, it'll be a graded contrary conduct or dangerous contact charge carrying with it a suspension. But to me, that's minimum 4 or 5 weeks.
1: He's done. He's obviously not playing in the... There's 0% chance he's playing in the grand final. And as you said, I think his World Cup's probably done, because it's going to be at least a month on the sideline. That's best case scenario.
0: Hi, Andrew. That group of Newcastle supporters at the ground today, would that be larger than any group would have been at Hunter Stadium, do you think? Great question, Ross. Well, Hunter Stadium at the moment holds 25,000, so I'm saying a definite yes. There were many more Knights fans here than Penrith.
4: Easy. I reckon it was 40,000.
0: Yeah. I reckon that's about right out of 57,000.
1: Yeah, I agree.
0: So, yeah, 100%, Ross. I know Smith and Ponga were essential, but Frizzell, McEwen and Hopwood were incredible. Well done, Knights. Win or lose next week. How does this reflect on the Dylan Brown contract? Asked Tim from Upper Caboolture. Oddly, probably in no way, shape or form.
1: Zero. They're not playing the grand final if Dylan Brown's playing for them.
0: No, that's right.
1: So, not whatsoever, but it just shows roster management and having... remember all the talk in the preseason? Who was going to be in the halves for the Newcastle Knights?
0: Who was
1: going to wear the number 7 jersey? And we didn't get to see it for a long time in Vegas, because they lost, was it Fletcher Sharp in Vegas?
0: Yep.
1: Got injured. So Sandon Smith had started off the bench, and we're like, oh, what's going to happen? And then they made that change. But Justin Holbrook, his demeanour, you know, he got criticised for being too nice at the Gold Coast Titans. That's why he got sacked. Too nice. Right? That shows you don't have to be...
4: bully?
1: Your demeanour doesn't have to be, you know, that... bully terms will work, for want of a better word there, Louis. And he's a genuinely good person, nice guy, gentle. He's a gentle at nature. You don't usually see head coaches gentle at nature.
0: Could you see what he was doing, MC?
1: I couldn't, no. I heard you say it, but
0: it was after you interviewed him. He was doing a lap applauding constantly the Knights fans.
1: He did that in the week 1 of the finals. You know what that is? That's an English Super League thing.
0: Right.
1: That's what the coaches do often after English Super League games, come onto the field. And when I saw him do it against South Sydney, my first thought was, well, obviously he had success in St. Helens, and that's what they do over there. We saw Jason Demetrio used to do it a little bit. It's very rare you get post coaches on the field. Jason Demetrio used to do it in his short time at South Sydney. Obviously had a large stint in the Super League as a player, Jason Demetrio. So I think that's where it stems from.
0: It was really, really cool.
1: The whole thing was cool. Like, it was just the emotion, the atmosphere. And full credit to Penrith. They did not leave.
0: Yeah,
1: they stayed on the field. They were gracious. They were grateful. They shook everyone's hands. They stood on the field. Usually teams are bailed within 30 seconds of losing a game like that, they're in the sheds. But they stood there allowed Newcastle to celebrate their win.
4: There was one thing I got out of a couple of the interviews, and I always say this about winning competitions, is how close you are off the field.
0: Right.
4: And every interview you can hear.

0: during that, and the way that they reacted and the way they'll carry on after they won that game, you can see the connection piece. And I reckon that's what Justin's brought to this club, is the connection piece. They always had talent, but I feel like now they're just super connected, so they're doing more for each other out in the footy field. So the little things that are, you know, that aren't expected, they continue to do. They keep turning up for each other. They're putting themselves in positions that they don't have to necessarily be there. It's not their job, but they're doing that anyway, right? So that's where I reckon Justin's got this side humming.
1: It's the scrap for the loose ball. It's all the those scrap. They're just in the scrap constantly.
2: For them to overcome the Gagai knock-on and the Lucas knock-on in that last 8 or 9 minutes inside their 20.
1: And as you said, they spent their whole time defending inside their 20. That whole game against this Penrith Panthers outfit, it is unbelievable. We give them so much credit for their attack. We said, oh, this weather's going to favour the Penrith Panthers. Everything, they're down to 12 men. Obviously, Nathan Cleary's a huge blow, a killer blow. And the fact that he was injured coming into the game was obviously a huge issue for the Penrith Panthers. But, wow, you gave Penrith all these opportunities and they couldn't capitalise. That's a footy side.
2: On the text line, the sheriff says, Andrew, I'm buzzing and I'm not a Knights fan. This feels like 1997 all over again. They'll go in as underdogs all week. Can't wait. Go the Mighty Knights. So next week, a record is broken. Either someone from outside the top four wins or someone who had 50 put on them wins. Hoping it'll be outside the top four.
1: Yes.
2: Boys, I'm a chook. My brother is a Knight. Fun week coming up, says Jack at Port Macquarie. Well done, Knights. Grand final entertainment, a no-brainer, screaming Jets. Go the Knights.
1: This is why we don't need entertainment. What a game.
2: Well,
1: I'm pumped up. I could go another 3 hours here.
2: I know. You can stay if you'd like. But we are, unfortunately, off in a couple of minutes. So Phoenix Crossland won't be there. What do you think, Louis, the Roosters felt sitting back watching that game?
0: I think they were excited. They didn't have to come up against Penrith, but I think they're going to be a bit nervous come up against the Newcastle Knights, the way that they play, and they never die attitude. So
2: almost a care for what you wish for scenario.
0: Yeah, but I reckon with the amount of chaos out there, they'll be happy with that as well, because there was so much chaos. When I say happy, not about the injuries, but just about how the game unfolded and how hard it was. That was a hard game of football. There was a lot of, there was a bit of stoppage as well, but there was a lot of fatigue put into that game.
2: Holbrook has to be coach of the year at the Dally M, says Jeff. Jet. Look, he's right up there anyway, but the finals are irrelevant to the Dally M coach of the year voting. It's all based on rounds 1 to 27. And as Newcastle finished 7th, no matter how great that result was for a new coach from a wooden spoon team, I'm not convinced he gets the coach of the year. If you look 3 weeks later, it's almost hard to not have him.
1: It'd be embarrassing if he doesn't get it. Just on the Dally M, obviously, Nathan Cleary, the front runner for that, won't be it.
2: Yeah.
1: Impossible to be at the awards now, you'd assume, on Wednesday night, given the ramifications for his injury.
2: Who'll play at 9 for the Knights, asked Jet. I'd imagine Harrison Graham.
1: Yeah.
2: He's been the one to come on, and Crossland goes to the middle of the park normally. Can we Titans have Holbrook back? Great call, Andrew and the crew. Brilliant result from Scott and Kerry and Selby in the UK. Thank you to all your text messages. What a game. I feel for you Penrith fans for sure and certain. And look, 22-14, Newcastle, one of the most courageous wins you'll ever see before a crowd of 57,102. Next Saturday, we're on air between 2 o'clock and 6 o'clock in the boardroom. We'll look ahead to the grand final. Then on Sunday, we're on air from midday. We'll call the state championship Dolphins Penrith, NRL WGF Roosters Brisbane, NRL grand final between Newcastle and the Roosters. And don't forget, NRL Monday. We'll start the countdown to the grand final, 6:30 tomorrow night, and we'll find out the Ruan Sims medalist. Thank you, Louis. Thank you, MC. Thank you, Ralph. Thank you, Dennis. Thank you, Jared. Thank you, J-Dog. Thank you, Spriggy. Thank you so much for listening. Congrats to Newcastle. What a day. I'm Andrew Moore. Catch you tomorrow night.
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5: Hello, it's great to be with you. I hope you're enjoying your weekend. If you're thinking about planning on heading out for a bushwalk or a trek these school holidays or over a weekend, and you're wondering where to go, you are in for a treat in just a few seconds for our monthly Nature Talk chat with Professor David Lindenmeyer. It'll be all about Australian treks and trails. And I want to hear about your experiences, your recommendations, and any questions you have. Producer Joe's in the chat.

0: Tonight, big hello from him as well. And later tonight, we're looking at adult friendships and how important strong connections can be. And in niche jobs, what's it like to be a judge for the world's most significant award for a single work of fiction, the Booker Prize?
1: Evenings.
0: It is at that time of the month when we head outdoors and explore the natural world with our nature guru, Professor David Lindenmayer from the Fenner School of Environment and Society. And tonight we're talking about something many Australians love, getting out on a bush track or hiking trail. You got short walks in our national parks, multi-day hikes through some of the country's wildest landscapes. Australia has an extraordinary network of places to explore. So what's your favourite Australian walk? Have you discovered a trail you reckon more people should know about? Or perhaps you've got a question about bushwalking, wildlife, or getting out into nature. Give us a call, 1300 800 222, or you can text 0467 922 702. David, great to have you with us. I know you've recently been working at Bootaree National Park. What have you been up to there?
2: Well, good evening, Serene. It's actually nice to be live.
0: Yeah. Always good. Go ahead.
2: Yeah, no, this September is our 24th year of counting birds at Bootaree National Park, Jervis Bay Territory. That's on the land of the Wreck Bay people, but also managed by Parks Australia. So, yeah, it was great to be in the park. We were doing bush birds, so not shorebirds. And sadly, I did a number of beach walks, and certainly the number of gulls and terns and other things are in much lower numbers than normal. So I do have a concern that we're seeing some of the impacts of bird flu, but I don't have strong evidence of that, but very small numbers of those seabirds, which is a bit of a worry, but that's another story.
0: Yeah. You did a short walk there, yeah?
2: Well, I did lots of walking every morning, starting at 20 past five on our long-term sites. We need to count birds from very early in the morning till about 10, 10.30. But one of the afternoons I did a short walk, yes. I walked down from Steamers Beach car park. It's only about 3 kilometres down to Steamers Beach in the park. And it's just an amazing beach. It's not really that safe to swim, but it's a wonderful beach to walk along, with a giant cliff at one of the ends, the northern end. And then walk back up from the beach and then around to a lookout called Brooks Lookout, when I can look right across Steamers Beach and across the cliff lines and all the whales going past as well, which is magnificent.
0: The way you've described it, beautiful coastal walks. We've got bush walking as well. What makes Australian walks and treks and trails different from walking through natural environments maybe elsewhere in the world?
2: Well, I think there's many things. Certainly the soundscapes. I know we've talked lots about birds in the last few months or a year or so now.
0: Yeah.
2: Yeah, the soundscapes I think are wonderful, that really make Australia different. And the other thing that I was thinking about is that in many of our landscapes, the eucalypts are really almost every individual eucalypt is truly an individual in the way that its branches, the branching patterns, some have hollows, some don't. When you hike in the Northern Hemisphere, often you're in conifer forests where the trees are remarkably similar from one tree to the next over vast landscapes. That's not true of many of our environments. And I think that sort of adds to the sort of rich tapestry that we have in these kinds of places.
0: Yeah, tell us more about that. Yeah, we've got rainforest. You mentioned the eucalypt forest, woodlands, coastal environments. How much variety can you experience on a single Australian walk?
2: Well, certainly if you're walking in Bootaree National Park, you know, one of the big challenges for us is that we're trying to look at what birds are occurring in, for example, rainforest versus forest versus woodland.

0: But what can happen is that over a length of just 100 meters, you can go from a sedgeland, past a swamp, around a forest, through a woodland, and back to a sedgeland. It's extraordinary. And that really, really happens in quite a number of our landscapes, which really makes it walking through these places quite fantastic, because not only are the plants different, the structure of the forest or the woodland or the heathland is different, but the birds are different as well. So you'll hear different calls. And I think one of the great things about walking in this country is that if you slow down, take your time, then you see a lot more. It's just a great thing to be able to absorb the environment as you're walking through it.
1: Yeah. We're with our nature guru, Professor David Lindenmeyer, for our monthly nature talk. Where's your favorite Australian walking track and what do you love about it? Would love to hear from you. 1300 800 222, or you can text 0467 922 702. What makes a really good Australian walking trail, David?
0: Oh, I think a great walking trail is obviously the landscapes that you're moving through. And that variation, I think, is also terrific. Places like Wilson's Promontory in Victoria are marvellous. You can be walking along a beach and then up through a forest and then get a vista across sort of wonderful sort of exposed granite, then back down into a forest, past a woodland, through a heathland. I think the changes in these landscapes are wonderful. But also, I think the quality of the tracks is also fantastic. And it's not just Wilson's Promontory. There are marvellous walks in Tasmania, terrific walks in Queensland. Every state and territory in Australia has really got something fantastic to offer in this space.
1: Are you more likely to see wildlife if you get away from the more popular tracks?
0: Not always. Not always.
1: Okay.
0: And often it's there, and people are. Sometimes people are in such a rush that they don't see what's around them. Just the other day when I was doing some bird plots at Borderee National Park, and it was quite warm in the morning, and by 7:45, the red-bellied black snakes were out. They were just sitting there catching a few rays, warming up, and there were people that sort of rushed past me while I was on one of our field transects, and I think they must have walked probably half a meter, maybe even closer to the snake. Didn't even see it, just kept walking, which is quite amazing. But that's one of the things that I think is important if people go on bushwalks, is to make sure that they're prepared, not only
1: Oh,
0: wearing the
1: yeah.
0: right boots, but I always think these days it's good to have a snake bandage with you. We have quite a number of snake bites in Australia. Fortunately, very, very few fatalities. But making sure you've got the right gear with you really can make a difference.
1: Yeah. And I definitely want to get into more detail when it comes to walking with wildlife. Ross in Perth says there's a great conservation area where he lives. Tell us about it, Ross.
2: Okay, it's a place called Whiteman Park. It's on the peri-urban edge of the metropolitan area. It's about 16 kilometres northeast of the CBD, and it's nearly 4,000 hectares, and it's been set aside for its conservation values. And inside the park, there are marked, coloured walk trails with posts, and you can get interpretive notes from the Visitor Information Centre to take you along these walk trails. People say that the coastal plain scrub of Perth is dull and boring, but it's not. This includes wetlands, it includes Marrybanksia woodlands, there are all kinds of native fauna there, like echidnas and western brush wallabies. And of course, reptiles and all kinds of bird life. And it's only 16 kilometres from the centre of the city. It's a fabulous way to get out into the natural environment and discover the value of our wonderful Western Australian bushland.
1: Yeah. Oh, Ross, what an awesome description. And two things.

0: I want to pick up on what Ross said there. One, we are lucky in the sense that, yeah, you don't have to travel far out from, you know, CBD and city areas to be able to experience our natural, wonderful wildlife. I get to do that even just when I'm, you know, dropping off my daughter at school, for instance, and I live, you know, in the suburbs, and then all of a sudden I feel like I'm out, yeah, just in nature and only nature. The other thing Ross's amazing sort of description called out, he was talking about conservation. David, how important are walking trails for helping Australians actually connect with our national parks?
1: Oh, I think it's really important. I think it's crucial that people are able to access these natural areas. There's quite a lot of research that's shown that our ability to get out into nature is really good, not only for our physical health, but for our mental health. Mm. And there's whole books written on this. When we don't have access to these kinds of natural places, we see a really big impact on people's health. There's even a term for it. It's called nature deficit disorder. Don't you love that? And so the mental health value of being in the natural environment, I think, is really quite extraordinary. And that's one of the great things about many of Australia's cities, is that there are places, you know, in the middle of Perth, you know, you've got Kings Park. An hour and a half from the MCG in Melbourne is the world's tallest flowering plants. You know, in Sydney, you can walk from Freshwater to DY, for example. Mm. Fantastic walk along the cliff line there. So, you know, every one of these cities has you know, it's really different to other cities around the world. But, you know, you go to Paris, fantastic experience, but there's hardly a blade of grass anywhere.
0: I was just thinking, as you're leading into it, my mind went straight to Paris as well. I was like, I wonder how far out, because, I mean, I've only been once. But when I think about being at the top of the Eiffel Tower, I really had to stretch my eyes to really get out of this. It's huge to get out of the city in terms of, you know, being able to, yeah, experience nature. But look, yeah, I could be wrong. Not too sure. Wayne says on the text line, catch train to Stanwell Tops. I'm thinking this is Sydney. Oh, sorry, this is like New South Wales, rings a bell for me. From there, follow coast to Bundina, catch ferry to Cronulla, birds, deer, ocean views, wildflowers, great beaches. Another one on the text line says Charlotte Pass to Mount Kosciuszko. Hayden in Falcon says the Bibbulmun walk from Denmark to Albany was just stunning. I helped lead it with a high school group. Great for teamwork, forests, beaches, and the wind farm. Stunning days and nights. Saw a snake eating another snake. Oh, Hayden, I'm definitely even going to be, you know, focusing in on snakes very soon. Keep these coming. What's the best thing you've ever seen on an Australian bushwalk? A koala, echidna, lyrebird, snake eating another snake like Hayden, or something completely unexpected? 1-300-800-222, or you can text into 0467-922-702. We're continuing our nature talk with Professor David Lindenmeyer. We'll continue to talk about what makes a great Australian walk, but also when it comes to walking with wildlife, and chatting with you, of course.
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3: where...
2: Whoa, what are you doing? 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
2: Babe.
3: It was the dad. The hot one.
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0: David, how should we behave when we come across wildlife on a track?
1: The key thing to do is to leave it alone. Mm-hmm. Most snake bites are from people trying to handle animals, or, you know, in the case of snakes, trying to kill them. Just leave things alone. By all means, look at them safely, but you don't need to handle animals. You don't need to damage them or try to catch them or anything like that. Just let them do their thing. I think that's really crucial. And often when you do that, you see extraordinary things.

0: one of your previous listeners saying you saw a snake eating another snake.
1: Yeah.
0: That's actually not
1: Extraordinary.
0: uncommon, but
1: Oh, but uncommon
0: it's
1: to see, perhaps.
0: uncommon to see.
1: Yeah.
0: Some species of snakes are actually quite big consumers of other snakes, including their own species. Red-bellied black snakes are well known for that. And it's just good to look at things, to see them, but don't handle them. You know, in the case of amphibians, often people can have chemicals on their hands, or and actually damage the animals themselves. And so we just want to let them do their thing, and be in the landscape, and just appreciate them for what they are. And I think that's a really important part of being in the natural environment, is to be able to see things and appreciate them, listen to a bird call or listen to a frog call, or even just to watch a snake move off into the landscape. But they're really quite, all of these are really quite remarkable animals as part of our natural heritage, and just let them do their thing.
1: Yeah. Indeed. And like you said, like a calling out that text that we had about a snake eating another snake. Rowan in Tura has seen something quite interesting when it comes to snakes as well while out tracking. First of all, Rowan, tell us where you saw what you're about to tell us you saw. Where were you?
2: Well, I live in South Gippsland now, but I'm from Werribee originally. I was walking Werribee Gorge out the back of Marsh years ago, about 30 odd years ago, and walking up the track from the top car park down to the circuit, and just walked up and heard some rustling in the grasses, and there's two brown snakes making whoopee. And the only thing that was missing was a bit of bolero music in the background, and it was amazing to watch these two brown snakes just,
1: Wow.
2: wrapped around each other, and yeah, it was fascinating to watch. But another time, the same walk up a bit further, I nearly made a swamp wallaby have a heart attack. It was sitting behind a log, and I walked past it, and it jumped up, and it was starting to wriggle around. The size went in the back of its head, and I had a heart attack. And I was watching this poor old animal having a heart attack at the same time. And
1: Oh.
2: it slowly, after about a minute, I was saying, "Oh, I've just killed this animal, I've killed it!" And all of a sudden, just shook its head and hopped up and ran away. I just had a shock and went into convulsion. And yeah, I've had a few interesting experiences on Werribee Gorge.
1: Yeah, Rowan,
2: Beautiful.
1: definitely
2: Yeah.
1: beautiful
2: Good fun.
1: experiences. Yeah,
2: Oh,
1: definitely
2: look. Yeah.
1: memorable
2: Definitely.
1: ones as well. Sorry, go on.
2: Seeing wedgies flying around, and peregrines flying around the gorge, just the vistas and the views of Werribee Gorge. It's one of the best places in Melbourne. And if you look to the east lookout on a fair day, good day, you can see right across to Melbourne and the Western Freeway in front of you.
1: Oh,
2: It's just
1: wow.
2: high. Yeah, it's just spectacular place. Now, geology wise, it's just stunning, and just good nature. I'm a nature boy. I've always been a nature boy.
1: Oh,
2: But
1: that's great.
2: yeah.
1: Oh, thank you,
2: Yeah.
1: Rowan. That's fantastic. David, how much can our presence on popular walking tracks, or not necessarily popular, but how much can our presence affect wildlife?
0: Oh, some animals really are quite shy, and they don't like to. They'll move away quite quickly, and especially if people are making a lot of noise, that's not a good thing. But in other cases, animals will readily cross paths. That last caller, that was actually interesting. In the past, I used to think that that was actually snakes mating, and I was talking to one of Australia's leading experts on this, and he was saying actually it's ritualized combat between similar sized snakes. And so, yeah, this is part of sort of this process of maintaining territories and the like, where the bigger snake always wins, but this is a process of combat between usually two males. So there you go.
1: There you go. Are there particular Australian animals that walkers are especially likely to counter? A texter says on the text line, I saw a lyrebird once. At least that's what he said he was.
0: Well, I've often seen lyrebirds, especially after rain,
1: Okay.
0: and by the roadside areas. And I know that at particular times after rain, lyrebirds will often scoot quickly across the road. Sometimes they're foraging on things like native snails and other animals in the grass and in the leaf litter next to the road. Your average lyrebird's pretty amazing. It's got enormous feet. If you spend a little bit of time actually watching them,

0: You can see they have enormous feet, and these animals can move literally tons of leaf litter every year,
1: Wow.
0: researching for insects and worms and other things. So they're the sorts of things that you do see if you take time to slow down, don't make a lot of noise, just sit and watch and absorb nature as you're moving around the bush.
1: I want to talk more about national parks and conservation, but just before we do, a little bit more on Australian trails from our listeners. Mary is in Shell Harbour. Go ahead, Mary.
2: Hi, how are you both?
1: Very well, thank you. What you've got two that spring to mind for you, is that right?
2: I've got two different places to walk. One is at the bottom of Macquarie Pass, which I think is Minamara National Park. There's two different walks there. One is not very challenging. My son and I have taken my grandson, who was only about two or three at the time, and he loved it. That was great. There's a waterfall at the end of it. It's a beautiful walk, but not very long and great for family. There's a second one there, which is much more, it also ends in a waterfall, much more challenging, but we still took my grandson when he was about four, and he did that. He was able to do that okay. But the story for that particular walk is there are lyrebirds everywhere, and they run all around the place, and you just constantly go, "Oh, there's a lyrebird! I've never seen a lyrebird before."
1: You check out their feet, Mary. David was telling us they're quite big.
2: I didn't check out their feet, but what happened is that I was walking because it's there was we were walking in a valley between two hills. And one lyrebird started up his repertoire, and when he finished, on there was another lyrebird on the hill on the other side of the valley, who challenged him, and he did his repertoire, and they went backwards and forwards as we were walking. It was the most amazing experience I've ever had, I think. It was amazing. But the other place that I would say, the other walk I would suggest if you're in New South Wales is the Sydney to Newcastle, the Great North Walk, which is basically very close to train stations all the way up, and you can do it in parts. The national parks will send you a free set of maps, and you can it starts at Mrs. Macquarie's chair and it finishes in Newcastle. And you just, as your guest was saying, you see lots of different kinds of landscapes. So you start in the city, and you go down to the ferry. You get a ferry across. You walk through from Hunter's Hill, and you start. You go across to Lane Cove National Park, and up through Lane Cove. And that's one kind. That's one kind. You know, like the Sydney Basin is one kind of bush, and then you go up to the Central Coast. It's a different kind. It's just amazing. And you can do it. You can do it in like eight different sections. So, or you can do it all at once.
1: That's two to call out in New South Wales. So the Great North Walk and was it the Minamara in
2: Park? Minamara National Park at the bottom of Macquarie Pass, yes.
1: You have to do them again and make sure you pay attention to the lyrebirds.
2: I will have to look at their feet.
1: Thanks a lot, Mary. Bob is in, is it Wapango?
3: Wapango.
1: That sounds way better. What are you going to shout out as a walk?
3: Oh, the grand high tops of the Wombungles.
1: Mm. Oh, yeah? Yeah? David, you know them? Oh, yeah, of course you do. What do you love about it, Bob? What do you love about the walk, Bob?
3: I walked up past the bread knife. You've got to walk past the bread knife and you're in the Wombungles. And I was on the grand high tops, which is a ridge across the top of the ridge. And I had the most wonderful interaction with wildlife that I've ever had. I was walking along and came to a bush, little bush about the size of a kitchen table, but only about half as high. It was covered with pink flowers. And as I looked at it, on the other side, there was a little wallaby doe. Hmm. And she was picking the flowers and eating them. So I knelt down on my side of the table and I picked her a bunch of flowers. And I reached across and she just ate them out of my hand.
0: Mm-hmm. Wow.
1: Wow.
0: Wonderful.
1: Yeah, that is wonderful, Bob. That's
3: really wonderful, yeah.
1: That's gorgeous. Just that it just stays with you. Like you said, massive impact on just, yeah,

0: mental, emotional, psychological well-being. It's incredible. We've had national parks call out. I just want to, we are going to run out of time, David. We're getting to the news. But just want to get your thoughts just when it, on national parks and conservation. Can tourism recreation help conservation, or can too many people become a problem?
1: I think when tourism is well managed and you provide the right walks and the right infrastructure, the two can coexist. Of course, you don't want to love an area to death and erode the key values for which it was important to conserve in the first place. Mm. And perhaps if we go back to where we started at Buttery National Park, Buttery National Park is only 6,600 hectares and it gets 450,000 visitors per year.
0: Right.
1: But it's incredibly diverse. It has extraordinary range of species and environments because it's really well managed. And many of our parks really are well managed with campgrounds and walkways. Some are not. In some states, for example, in the last 10 years or so, there's really been a massive collapse in the funding for Parks Victoria. And that's just an absolute disgrace, really. And we know that so many people want to visit these kinds of places. And so you need the right walking tracks, you need toilets, you need information for people, and really we need to do better in some of our areas, and in other places it's fantastic. So it is possible to have relatively high visitor numbers but still manage areas carefully to maintain all those really critical values that we look for.
0: And I suppose for someone, your last thought before you leave us, David, for someone who doesn't normally bushwalk like me, where should they start, I suppose? What would you encourage?
1: Oh, I think there's several things to do. One is to give it a try, but don't overreach to start with. Mm. Don't make the first walk you do an eight-night walk. just get a little taste for it. So plan your walk and then walk your plan. Make sure you've got good shoes. You know, I've been on epic walks where someone bought a pair of shoes off the internet and they had problems within the first couple of hours and it was a nightmare for the next 7.5 days. Mm. So have some good gear, some good shoes, and make sure you've got good water. Make sure that you walk with people if you can. You know, there are bushwalking clubs that welcome others, and it's really a great way to meet other people and to see some places that you would never normally see and to see plants and animals that you would never even know exist unless you get out there and see it.
0: Cool. And if you had to sum up in one or two words the best thing about experiencing Australia on foot, what would you say, David Lindenmayer?
1: Oh, it's just what a wonderful country that we live in. Why conservation is so important, and just the extraordinary things to see. Every day that I go out in the bush, and it is every day, I see something different, something new, and just marvel at what an incredible country we live in.
0: David, thank you, as always, for the rich conversations that we get to have with you. Can't wait till Nature Talk rolls around next month. Thank you.
1: It's a pleasure. Thank you very much.
0: Thanks a lot. Our nature guru, Professor David Lindenmayer from the Fenner School of Environment and Society. And thank you too for your texts and your calls and your experiences. The quiz, the weekend evening's quiz, is coming up after the news.
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6: ABC News, I'm Thanmaya Navada. Roman Catholic protesters in Northern Ireland have blocked a road in the town of Portadown, along which members of the pro-British Orange Order were planning to march. It's the first time members of the order have been granted permission to go ahead with the march in nearly 30 years. But Roman Catholic residents of Gavahi Road oppose it and have refused police orders to disperse, along with Northern Ireland First Minister Michelle O'Neill and other nationalist politicians. The road was a major flashpoint of the conflict between largely Catholic pro-Irish Republicans and Protestant pro-UK unionists in the late 1990s. At least 27 people have been killed in

0: rivalry.
1: The Greens say AI companies involved in security breaches should be held legally accountable and appear before a Senate inquiry as investigations continue into an OpenAI agent's hacking of a Medicare website. Nicole Asher with the details.
2: Sarah Hanson-Young said this morning that these companies should have the book thrown at them. Just exactly what that book could look like is the question, and whether Australian law, there's capacity within that for criminal action is a question that hasn't yet been answered. This task force looking into this breach that was revealed last week has been launched, and that's something that will come up for that inquiry. We did hear from frontbench Labor member Murray Watt late last week, and he basically said that looking at whether these matters can be referred to the AFP, the Australian Federal Police, is under current laws. That's what this task force will look at, and he said if that's not possible, then clearly that indicates that we need to change Australian laws.
1: A man's been charged with two counts of attempted murder after two police officers were injured in Brisbane South early today. Officers were responding to reports of a disturbance just after 5 o'clock this morning when a 35-year-old man allegedly stabbed a constable in the neck and then assaulted another senior constable. Police say he fled the area but was arrested a short time later. Acting Chief Superintendent Heath McQueen says the situation escalated once police arrived.
3: This is what our police face on a daily basis. We always do our checks upon arriving at addresses to get as much background as we can, but this incident evolved just getting out, trying to establish what's occurring between the two males, and then one of the males decides to use a knife to stab one of my officers and then slash another one of my officers.
1: Police have charged three teenagers over a stabbing in Melbourne southeast early yesterday. It's alleged the boys were trying to break into a vehicle in Langwarrin when a man confronted them. Police allege there was a confrontation and the 41-year-old man was stabbed before the group fled. He remains in hospital in a stable condition, while the three teenage males between 16 and 17 have been charged with intentionally causing serious injury. Spanish demonstrators, angry about the high-profile eviction of an elderly woman, have set up a protest camp in the centre of the capital, Madrid. The BBC's Danny Eberhard has more.
4: Mari Carmen, you're not alone, they chanted. A reference to 87-year-old Mari Carmen Abascal. Earlier this week, she was forcibly evicted from the Madrid apartment she'd lived in for 70 years. She'd been unable to pay her rent when an investment company that had bought the property hiked it massively. The people camped out in Madrid's Puerta del Sol want action to tackle property speculation, rising rents and a lack of affordable accommodation. The housing crisis is heaping further pressure on Spain's socialist-led government ahead of elections due next year.
1: And in the NRL, the Newcastle Knights have progressed to their first grand final since 2001, shocking Penrith 22-14 after a horrific leg break to Nathan Cleary saw the Panthers' star halfback taken to hospital. Newcastle's Phoenix Crossland was sent off for his hip drop tackle late in the first half, forcing the Knights to play over half the game with just 12 players. Newcastle will next face the Sydney Roosters in next Sunday's season decider. And you're up to date with the latest ABC News. For more at any time, you can head to ABC Listen.
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7: Hello, it is lovely to have your company this Sunday night and every Sunday night. While we get ready to play the quiz, give me a call now. Let's do this. 1-300-800-222. If you're the first caller, you are an instant winner. So pick up the phone, get in and get a prize instantly without even just like that. You don't have to play the quiz. Well, no, you have to play the quiz because that's the fun part. But you don't have to get anything right. You will get a prize, a book, along with just fun trivia this hour. And while we play the quiz, let's talk about, I want to know about your oldest friend. I want to know about your bestie. We're going to be talking about adult friendships, next hour. And I suppose the importance of strong connections. So we thought, yeah, while we play the quiz, let's talk about you might have more than one. I don't know. That's why we're throwing it out there. The idea is oldest friend. What comes to mind for you? What does that look like for you? Let's chat about that while we play the quiz. 1-300-800-222. triple two. And while I'll give you a few minutes to get to

the phone and give us a call. Joe's, he's waiting. We can't keep Joe waiting. We've got a call. We want to see this screen light up. It brings a big smile to Joe's face and mine, of course, when we see our screens lighting up with your calls, because it's so much fun to play the quiz with you. And yay, it's happening as we speak. Awesome. Keep them coming. Here's Rod Stewart with Young Turks.

And it's Rod Stewart there with the Young Turks as we get ready to play the weekend evening's quiz. The number to call to play awesome trivia with me, prepared with blood, sweat and tears by producer Joe, as always. He definitely puts the effort in. He puts the love in. He tries to make them a bit challenging, but at the same time, you know, within reach. And it's all sorts. It's great work that gets put into the weekend evening's quiz. So let's play 1-300-800-222. Let's also talk about your oldest friend. What is that? When I say that, what comes to mind? Who comes to mind for you? What does it mean for you? Maybe it's one person. Maybe it's more than one person. Maybe it's a circle of friends. What does your oldest friend look like? What does that mean to you? Next hour, we're going to be talking about adult friendships and the importance of strong connection. For me, I would call out my, I suppose my sister from another mister, my dear, and yeah, she's definitely up there as my oldest friend. I do have more than one, though. I'd probably have another one that I'd call out as well. But it's special because I've known each other since we were kids, grew up, played together. But then, you know, when the age bracket kind of really distances itself, it becomes quite stark where you really, really are different, you know, high school, primary school, and then you go off, live your own lives. But then you kind of come back, merge again, and it stays and it remains. And there's that can be really something. And you're just quite free when you're with them, you know. You can get annoyed at them and they can get annoyed at you, and it's all okay in the end, you know. You won't tell each other what you want to hear. But if you did, you'll say that outright. Shout out to, you know, friends that just stick around, and they're, you know, because we can choose our friends, right? It can be extremely special. That strong connection is important. So looking forward for that chat when it comes around next hour. So it's over to you, 1-300-800-222.

0: right to our first caller and instant winner. It's Melissa in Bundaberg. Hey, Melissa.
1: Hey.
0: Hi, you're our first caller and instant winner, so you're getting a prize just like that.
1: Fabulous. That
0: yeah,
1: was easy.
0: Yeah, totally. How good's that? A book will be coming your way regardless of how you go on the quiz. Yay. Melissa, tell me about you. Do you have an oldest friend, a bestie?
1: I've got two best friends, but both of them have been from my school days. So my oldest one, Amanda, I've been friends since I was 9 years old as a school kid in Vinder and Queensland. And then I have another best friend, Michelle, who I've been friends with since high school. So, and all those things you just described about, you know, you grow up and you grow apart and then you come back together again. And, yeah, it sticks.
0: Ah, it was the same thing. Oh, okay, it's the same experience. Sort of. How did come together happen for you?
1: With Amanda, probably after we'd been to university and we started to settle down and, you know, have our partners and our children and families connecting again then.
0: Yeah. Hey, I'm not, kind of the same thing with me. I called out two as well, Amanda. Melissa, you and I are kind of a little bit not too dissimilar here, quite similar.
1: No.
0: And one was, it was our first, with both of them, now that I think about it, even though we're pregnant with our first at the same, one with the second, but it doesn't count because her first was like 10 years, you know, it was 10 years old. So it was her second that she'd been trying for a long time. And the other the oldest friend and the best friend, if you like, same thing. So we all know each other as well, which is
1: And what I love now is my son is like a brother to her two daughters. So it's lovely to see the children close as well.
0: Oh, I couldn't agree more. Our daughters are best friends as well and go to the same high school. And it's great. And now you get to a point where you're like, you two are basically siblings now, so there's no tearing you apart no matter what happens. I don't care how much you hate each other and argue and this and that. You always come back to each other.
1: You look out for each other, exactly.
0: That's it.
1: No, I think it's really important. I think the older you get, the more you value your friendships and the more you realise that, you know, you can grow apart from your family over time, but your friends you need to grow closer to, I think.
0: Yeah, hey, interesting call out. Yeah, interesting call out. And that's, I think, something that will flow through when we get to that chat next hour when we talk about adult friendships. Melissa, let's go to the quiz. Our first question for tonight. The United Nations General Assembly are meeting this week in which city?
1: Pass. I'm out already, sorry.
0: Don't matter. Like I said, you're our first caller.
1: I got a book.
0: You're getting
1: lovely.
0: A book. I'm going to pop you on
1: hold. Have a lovely evening.
0: You too. Don't go anywhere.
1: Thank
0: you. Joe's going to take down your details. Let him know what genres you like, Melissa. We'll see what we can find.
1: Thank you.
0: Thank you. Have a good night. Mandy's in Coober Pedy. Hi, Mandy.
2: Hi, how are you?
0: Very well, thank you. Friends from high school for you?
2: No, I've moved away from home, but I've had some unbelievable short friendships that have lasted.
0: Wow.
2: For a lot of years, they are the godparents of my children, and our children are, you know, like inseparable and living in Adelaide. So, I've been very lucky.
0: Yeah.
2: Had lots of them, but not that whole one since primary school or high school, but, had some very amazing, great ones.
0: Gotcha. So this is, that's what you mean by short friendships. So, oh, wow, but they leave quite a mark, quite an impact.
2: Oh, definitely. Yeah. Every single time we go away, we go and see them. They throw us a barbecue, you know, like it's their house is just, you know. And yet my sons are living, you know, like with their sons.
0: Oh, wow.
2: So, yeah.
0: Mandy, you've just made me think. And does it feel like when you do, you know, a year might pass or whatever have you, and then you see each other? And do you just like, slot back in, like you just, it's that kind of friendship where you know,
2: I mean, definitely she is amazing to me, you know, like she will tell me if I'm doing right, wrong, she will tell me how the kids are going, she's a yeah now, so you know, like it's fun to listen to her, and you know, and she's just beautiful.
0: Great. How important is it, do you reckon, that, and you don't hold things to each other in a negative way, you know, it's not, because especially if so much time passes, I'm thinking of you've made me think of a dear friend that I've made sort of recently, I'd have to say, over the last few years, but you know, quite almost a year can go by where we haven't seen each other, and when we do, we're like, we need to catch up, we need, and you know, time just passes, but we don't hold that against each other.
2: No, and I mean, especially in small communities where there's people coming and going as well, you know, like it's, and it's so important for girls to have friends, you know, like to have girlfriends, you know, that they can talk with and just, it's amazing.
0: Feel comfortable and open and honest with, All right, Mandy, to the quiz. The United Nations General Assembly are meeting this week in which city?
2: Johannesburg?
0: Oh, no.
2: I know. I usually, I love listening to the quiz and I usually have all the answers, but I knew once I rung up.
0: Oh, it's always the case.
2: I'm a big fan of the quizzes.
0: Oh, that's awesome, Mandy. And it was so nice to talk to you. Thank you.
2: So nice to talk to you, and I'll be listening to you every night.
0: Thanks a lot, man. Have a great night. Bye-bye. Jessica is in Noosa. Hello there, Jessica.
3: Hello.
0: Hi. Tell me about your oldest friend, or just what that looks like and means for you.
3: Yeah, so my best friend, her name is Miranda, and we've been best friends since I was 12, so over 20 years. She lives in the US and I've moved to Australia now. So, we're kind of navigating a long distance friendship.
4: Right.
3: But she's coming next year for my wedding. So she's my maid of honor.
0: I'm sort of doing that, you know, when you jump up and down with excitement kind of vibe.
3: Yeah, absolutely. Yeah.
0: I'm sharing in your excitement.
3: Yeah.
0: It's wonderful. How long did you say you've been friends since?
3: Since we were 12, since you're 12. Over 20 years.
0: Over 20. And is it that same thing that I was kind of sharing with Melissa and what I've experienced myself is that, you know, time, like there'll be some distance, but then we'll kind of come back together and, you know.
3: Oh, yeah, like absolutely. Every time we see each other, it's like we've spent every day together. It's like no time has passed.
0: Mm. Oh, wow. That's gorgeous. And when did you say she's coming? When's that wedding coming around?
3: May next year.
0: Ooh, that's not far.
3: That's not far.
0: It's not far. Jessica, you blink, that's going to be around. How exciting. And how early before the wedding will she be here so you guys can, you know, catch up and hang out?
3: Probably just a week ahead of it.
0: That's not bad.
3: Do some maid of honor duties and do the hen party and everything. Okay. And then she'll stay on after the wedding for a little bit so we can explore Australia.
0: Oh, that's gorgeous. Well, all the best when that time comes around, huh? How exciting.
3: Thank you.
0: Jessica, come on. We're still on our first question, by the way. The United Nations General Assembly are meeting this week in which city? It's not Johannesburg.
3: It's New York.
0: It is. Nice one, Jessica. New York City is correct. Who's the current Prime Minister of Poland?
3: Oh, God. I feel like I know this. Donald.
0: Yeah.
3: Tusk?
0: Yes. Because they have elections recently. I'm losing track a little bit. I can't keep track of which elections are happening where around the world, but I feel like that's the case.
3: No idea. But I remember seeing something about it on the news the other day.
0: Gotcha. Donald Tusk is correct. Nice work. Astana is the capital city of which country? Astana.
3: Astana is the capital of Kazakhstan.
0: Well done on your geography. We're getting the Prime Minister of Poland right, New York City for the General Assembly of the UN, the capital of Kazakhstan. Nice work. All right. Who is the CEO of American tech company OpenAI, Jessica?
3: OpenAI. Oh, is that Sam something? Sam.
0: Yep.
3: Sam Altman?
0: Altman is correct. Yep, Sam Altman's right. I've got a sound question for you. Name this song and the band or artist performing it here. Take a listen.
5: He'll knock all day. I'll be trapped. And here I'll have to stay.
3: Oh, gosh. I have no idea. Can we play it again?
0: I'll play it one more time for you. Here it goes.
5: He'll knock all day. I'll be trapped. And here I'll have to stay.
3: It's Men at Work. Is it Who Can It Be Now?
0: Who Can It Be Now by Men at Work is correct. In which year did Papua New Guinea gain independence from Australia?
3: Papua New Guinea. More geography. It's the 1970s. 1975?
0: Yeah, 1975 is correct. Robert Mapplethorpe. Feels like a maple with the double P. Robert Mapplethorpe. Robert Mapplethorpe was an American artist. Mapplethorpe was an American artist primarily known for his work in which medium?
3: Photography.
0: Yes. That's seven, which means...
4: You're on a sausage roll.
0: You're on a sausage roll. If you need a clue, you get a clue. Which Australian city did Cold Chisel form in?
3: Cold Chisel.
0: In 1973.
3: Cold Chisel. It's not Melbourne. It's not Sydney. Adelaide?
0: Yes. Adelaide's right. I've got another sound question for you. Name this song and the band or artist performing it here. Take a listen.
3: I know that one. That's Joey by Concrete Blonde.
0: Oh.
4: Joey, baby.
0: Joey by Concrete Blonde is correct.
3: Woo!
0: Which Australian author, but you've known the others too, haven't you, Jessica? All right, which Australian author wrote the novel Monkey Grip?

0: monkey grip. Oh, God.
1: You heard of this at all?
0: I have. I saw it on a book list. Helen Garner?
1: Helen Garner. All right, there you go. That's 10. You are a winner, Jessica. Nice work. We're going to be sending you the ABC Evenings Quiz Fridge Magnet as your prize. I'm going to pop you on hold. Joe's going to take down your details. Well done. We are playing the National Weekend Evenings Quiz. 1-300-800-222 is the number to call to play the quiz with me. Just some fun trivia, nothing more. Nothing less. 1-300-800-222. And hey, here is the next question that we're up to. A game of rugby league consists of two halves of how many minutes each? If you know the answer, you've got a call to play the quiz with me. 1-300-800-222.
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1: We're playing the National Weekend Evenings Quiz. We're also talking about your oldest friends and what that means for you. Could be one, could be more. We'd love to hear, hearing your stories tonight. Keep them coming while we play the quiz. 1-300-800-222. Text to say, Layla from Narrandera says, "Hi, Serene. I have people I've known for 50 plus years. Love them, love our memories, but my most precious people are my two sons. They are so sincere and only want the best for me. The love is reciprocated and honest." Nice, nice, nice, nice. That's lovely to hear. Another texter calls out, "My daughter is 48, met her best friend the day she started school and she was 5. Still best friends." Yay, how good's that? Melissa says, "I'm 65 and last week I was hanging out with my friends from year one at our Lady Star of the Sea, Watson's Bay. We all look pretty much the same." Nice. Thank you for that one, Melissa. 1-300-800-222. Isla is in Sydney. Hello there, Isla.
5: Hi there.
1: Hi. Tell me about your oldest friend.
5: Yes, I've got a couple. One of my oldest friends I caught up with today, and she is just crushing life. She's just got into medicine. And, you know, it's just so brilliant. We knew each other since before, like since early high school, and we've done nursing together, and now she's going on to amazing things. And then another one of my best friends, Soph, is currently running in the very rainy Sydney weather a half marathon with a lot of other amazing people. And she has just done so brilliantly. She was in hospital not too long ago and has trained and trained and trained. And I just was cheering her on in the rain. And now she's, you know, somewhere around the fish markets or something, running away from the rain, I hope, and towards the finish line. But yeah, I feel very lucky to know both of them and to have known them for so long.
1: Oh, how good's that? And look, no doubt stark difference in weather in Sydney today in comparison to yesterday. That's for sure.
5: Yes.
1: Far definitely. Out. Isla, how often do you get a chance to see each other?
5: Oh, it ebbs and flows, I think. Probably sometimes it's weekly for a little while, and then sometimes it's every couple of months, every few months, just depends. But it's always just like, yeah, picking up where we left off, I think you said to another caller as well.
1: Yeah.
5: And it's just so lovely to have them. Yeah, and have those years together and, you know, those really formative high school times, I think, as well, which is so special.
1: Yeah, that's gorgeous. How good's that? And no doubt, you know, they hear about all the things that you're smashing too, but it's more, and look, that's all wonderful, but it's just being in each other's presence. And I can only imagine just by speaking with you that the atmosphere that creates, it sounds like a wonderful one. It's intoxicating.
5: Oh, we have a lot of fun. Yeah. It's a good time.
1: Awesome. All right, Isla, to the quiz. A game of rugby league consists of two halves of how many minutes each?
5: I'm pretty sure it's 40 minutes.
1: Yeah, that's right. 40 minutes is correct. Nice one. Okay, Doha is the capital city of which country?
5: Oh, I want to say Qatar.
1: It is Qatar. Yes, that's right. Before she was lead singer of the Breeders, Kim Deal played bass in which band, formed in 1986?
5: Oh, no. My mum would probably know this. I've got absolutely
1: Is mum
5: no
1: around?
5: Idea. No, no, I'm in a car on the side street. Oh, okay. She's miles away. I need to phone a friend.
1: Yeah.
5: No, I've got, what about the Cranberries?
1: The Cranberries. That's what you've got? Hey, it's worth a shot. Unfortunately not, but great to play the quiz with you and to chat with you too, Isla. Thank you.
5: Thank you.
1: All right, good Bye. On you. Take care. Have a good night. All the best. Betty's in Dapto. Hi, Betty.
4: Hello, Shireen.
1: Tell me about your oldest friend.
4: Well, that's the trouble when you live a long time.
1: Yeah.
4: Last oldest friend who I was friends with her for probably about 60 years.
1: Wow.
4: But she passed away probably about 5 years ago.
1: Yeah.
4: We were young girls together, used to go to balls and all that sort of thing.
1: Oh, to balls. That's awesome. when you say young girls together, how young? So when? How far back? You said 50 years.
4: Yeah, we would have been probably about 16, 17.
1: Yeah.
4: I went to her 21st party at her wedding.
1: Yeah.
4: Yeah.
1: That's what I was going to ask. Did you see each other during, like, you know, some of those milestone life, moments and how often do you think you kind of kept in touch? Did life sort of put some distance between you for a little while?
4: We used to live close by. And then I moved from a country town where she lived, and I had lived there, and I moved to Wollongong, and then we just used to talk by phone. But I went and visited her a couple of times after I moved down here.
1: Yeah.
4: Yeah.
1: Yeah. Oh, how nice is that? That's gorgeous. Fond, just beautiful memories.
4: Yeah, well, if you live a long time, you lose a lot of your friends. Yeah. All my old schoolmates have gone to heaven.
1: Have passed. Well, yeah, it's the Kate life, Betty life. All right, Betty. What do you know about the Breeders? So before she was lead singer of Before she was lead singer of the Breeders, Kim Deal played bass in which band, formed in 1986?
4: I've got no idea.
1: It's not the Cranberries. Adrian, I don't think Adrian's feeling this one.
6: No. Goodness me. Okay.
4: I couldn't even.
1: You couldn't either, Betty? Not for you either?
4: Couldn't even have as a guess.
1: Okay. Going to pass it on.
4: Yes, thank you.
1: Right, well, as always, lovely to chat with you. I'll pop you on hold, okay, Betty?
4: Thank you.
1: Bye. Kylie is in Daysdale. Hello there, Kylie.
7: Hello. How are you going? I hope you had a good week. It's lovely hearing from Betty.
1: Always.
7: I hope she's keeping well. She sounds well.
1: Yeah.
7: And I hope she survived the winter and Adrian as well.
1: Yeah, for sure. Lots of love to both Betty and Adrian and all
7: Absolutely.
1: Of our listeners, of course.
7: Absolutely right.
1: Tell me about your oldest friend, Kylie.
7: Right, I've known her for 45 years, 45 and a half years, since Feb 81. I met her at work, and she used to live not far from where I lived, but she moved in interstate twice, but I still see her probably once or twice a year. She'll probably come down here or she'll go up there, to where she's living now in Queensland, actually. Yeah.
1: Nice. And once or twice a year, that's good. Yeah.
7: It's good.
1: Yeah.
7: It's lovely. It's lovely. But I had another friend who I'd known for 37 years, and they dropped off, and then I've known this other friend for 10 years, and I had to give her the boot. I said no because she stole from her mother.
1: Right.
7: Very, very sad, but that's it. I'm very happy, and I've still got a another one here who I've known for 40 years as also. Quite a few of them for a long time.
1: Yes. They are bonds, aren't they?
7: They are bonds. And I want to listen into your show in the next hour.
1: After the news.
7: Help me a lot move on. I call it a grieving process when you lose friends both in death and when they just vanish from the tip of the iceberg because they just promise you.
1: That can be tough. It's hard. Yep. That's right.
7: All right, Kylie,
1: to the quiz. Question we're up to. Before she was lead singer of The Breeders, Kim Deal played bass in which band formed in 1986?
7: I do not know. I'll have to pass. But I hope all your listeners stay well in the coming week, and you and your producer, Daniel, and also
1: Joe. Good on you, Kylie. Thanks a lot. Thanks for the love. Take care.
7: Bye-bye. Thanks.
1: Cameron is in the south of Perth. Hey, Cameron.
8: Not south of Perth. In South Perth.
1: Oh, what did I say? In the south of Perth. Oh, I lost my English language for a little bit there. Forgive me, Cameron. Let me bring it back. Yeah. Okay, from South Perth. Cameron, go ahead with your oldest friend. Tell me.
8: Well, his name's Russell.
1: Yeah.
8: We met up our first day at primary school, and we went right through to the last day in high school, and he's still my very good friend.
1: Wow.
8: 78 years.
1: Oh, you've probably taken the cake in numbers tonight, I reckon.
8: Yeah, there wouldn't be many people have friends for 78 years.
1: If we're quantifying it, of course we're qualifying it as well as quantifying it. But I think you've definitely taken the number there tonight. Have there ever been through those, incredible 78 years, any period of distance between the two of you? Did anyone sort of travel and live abroad and then come back or... Have you really?
8: He went to England for a number of years, but we corresponded, and then he came back, and we just hit it on, and so we never parted.
1: Yeah. Oh, wow. What do you think it is for the two of you that's kind of stood the test of time with your friendship?
8: Actually, we're pretty opposite in different views, but. I just like his company, and I imagine he likes my company.
1: Right, but would you say that even though you have, you're saying opposite or differing views, there's a respect for each other. So if that comes first, you can just be open to share your differing views. Which, oh my goodness, that's the makeup of relationships, isn't it?
8: Yeah,
1: of good relationships.
8: For sure.
1: Yeah.
8: Nice. No, he's entitled to his views, and I respect him for that. Yeah,
1: great. All right, Cameron, to the quiz. Getting a bit stuck on this question. Before she was lead singer of The Breeders, Kim Deal played bass in which band formed in 1986? It wasn't the Cranberries.
8: No, you've lost me. I don't know.
1: You're passing it on as well.
8: Yeah.
1: Oh, no.
8: Very good.
1: All right, Cameron. Hey, really lovely to speak with you, though. Thanks so much.
8: Good.
1: All right. Bye-bye. Mike is in Armidale. Hi, Mike.
9: Hi, Sarine.
1: Hello. Tell me about your oldest friend.
9: Oh, it's about 40-odd years. And mate Pete, we used to play rugby together. And we just stay in touch now and again. But you'll get a text saying, oh, did you see that? It'll be just something about rugby league. I did see that. I know exactly what he's on about.
1: Sorry, what was that? You cut out for a sec there.
9: Oh, Pete's a good bloke.
1: He's a good bloke. How long did you say? Did you say 48 years?
9: Oh, yeah. We've both been in our mid-60s. So.
1: Oh, wow. Yeah. Oh, and that's great. You just you just have each other's backs as well if you ever needed anything or he needed anything.
9: Oh, he always had mine. Yeah,
1: oh, good. How good's that? Sweet. Yep. All right, Mike, do you know Kim Deal? Before she was the lead singer of The Breeders, she played bass in which band formed in 1986?
9: I don't, but I can guess a girl band. I'll say the Bangles.
1: The Bangles. Oh.
9: No.
1: Worth a guess, though, because it moves us at least we eliminate a couple. It's it's not the Bangles. So nice to talk to you, Mike. Thank you. Have a good night. Bye-bye. Tony is in Penshurst. Hello there, Tony.
10: Hello, Serene.
1: Hi. Tell me about your oldest friend.
10: Sadly, I lost him 8 years ago.
1: Oh, okay.
10: He grew up as childhood friends, so we knew each other for 50 years.
1: Right.
10: And we also were family friends, so his mother was my mother's best friend.
1: Okay.
10: And his father was my father's best friend.
1: Oh, wow. Oh,
10: so really,
1: family affair.
10: It was lovely. So, yeah, we'd always go out. The dads would go out. Mums would go out. It was a really great relationship, and I was totally devastated when he passed away 8 years ago. That was also the last time I saw him. 3 months before then, when he died, I met him at my dad's funeral, so that was doubly sad.
1: Right.
10: It was such a very sad moment.
1: Yeah, there would have been a hard time for you through that, Tony.
10: Yeah, it was. I was heartbroken for a few years when he passed away.
1: Yeah. But yes, but as I suppose we've kind of come out chatting about this this hour it's the memories that stay.
10: It's good to talk about.
1: Yeah, for sure. All right, Tony, can you help us out with this question? Before she was lead singer of the Breeders, Kim Deal played bass in which band formed in 1986?
10: I think I can. It's one of Joe's alternative music questions. I think it was the Pixies.
1: It was the Pixies.
10: Thanks, Joe.
1: Yeah, you're bang on with Joe as well, Tony. Nice work. The Pixies is correct. Woohoo, we get to move on. Who won yesterday's AFL Grand Final?
10: That would be the Brisbane Lions.
1: It was. Brisbane Lions is correct. Who wrote the 2014 novel All the Light We Cannot See?
10: Oh, no, I don't know this one. I don't know. I'm just going to take a big stab. Leanne Moriarty.
1: Leanne Moriarty, unfortunately.
10: No.
1: It's a stab.
10: Okay.
1: Hey, you moved
10: lovely
1: us along. Good on you on the Pixies, Tony. Have a good night. Bye-bye. We are playing the Weekend Evenings Quiz. The question we're up to, who wrote the 2014 novel All the Light We Cannot See? If you know the answer, you've got a call to play the quiz with me. 1-300-800-222.
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1: We are playing the Weekend Evenings Quiz. We're also talking about your oldest friends. It's been so nice this hour to hear about these just gorgeous stories of these people in your lives. And we're getting close-ish to the news, because after the news we are going to talk about this some more and the importance of, these strong connections and adult friendships. So that's coming up after the news, after we finish off with the quiz. But we're not there yet. We are still playing the quiz. Let's keep doing this. 1-300-800-222. Tina is in Adelaide. Hello there, Tina.
12: Hi, how are you?
1: I'm well, thank you. Tell me about your oldest friend.
12: I just mentioned that it's actually my mum. I've really admired my mum's friendship with her best friend. They met when they both migrated from Italy in the late 50s, and they started primary school together, and they bonded over the fact that they couldn't speak English. So it was very daunting for them to start school in primary school, and they're still friends now. My mum is 79, so they've had a wonderful relationship. They've never moved away from each other. They've always lived close.
1: That's awesome.
12: Yeah. And they go for walks most days, and they catch up, and And their partners also are good friends, and their husbands. Mm. And, they've always been, it's been a very, very long relationship they've had.
1: This is so nice to hear about a sort of a call out, which we kind of haven't done tonight, is just that that observation of you as a daughter and being able to witness your mother's oldest friend. And what do you think? What has that meant for you?
12: I think it's really shown me the value of friendship and, just that mutual bond that, has really, just to really value, friendships. And, obviously I've also thought they're really not very similar. of course they've got a lot of similarities. But as individuals, their personalities are quite different.
1: Mm.
12: But somehow it's always worked.
1: Yeah.
12: My mum is quite introverted, and her friend is an extrovert. And sometimes I've thought, has it worked for so long? But it's really never wavered, and I think it's because there's just that genuine love for each other, and it was a really hard time in Australia during that period of time for them. They would often, my mum was, and a lot of migrants were teased, and people didn't understand back then, and I think the fact that they just had this friendship that started out of just being similar,
1: something quite strong that they obviously both had in common, but brought them together.
12: Right.
1: Yep. But they were quite different. So good.
12: Yeah. And I think they still reminisce now about wonderful memories from their childhood, and they have a laugh about it. I've always really admired that. And, you don't really hear very much now about friendships that have lasted so long for whatever reason.
1: Yeah.
12: So it's really nice to hear people's stories tonight.
1: It is.
12: Definitely.
1: All right, Tina, to the quiz. Who wrote the 2014 novel All the Lights We Cannot See? It wasn't Leanne Moriarty.
12: I really don't know this one. I wish I did, and I know it's probably a very, very important book. But I must say that do you know who would know? My mum would know.
1: Oh.
12: she loves reading, and she would probably, if she was here, she'd probably tell me. But I'm sorry, I can't.
1: No brains trust
12: to,
1: and no brains trust to help you. Oh no, that's
12: no,
1: all right.
12: No brains,
1: Tina.
12: Trust,
1: that's okay. It's been so nice to talk to you, though. Thank you. Enjoy the rest of your night.
12: You too. All right.
1: Bye.
12: Take care. Bye.
1: Julian and David in Chatswood. Hello.
11: Hello. How are you?
1: I'm well, thanks, Julian. And David, how are you? Very good. Julian, tell me about your oldest friend.
11: Well, I was just trying to think. Of course, I'm quite young, so I don't really have old friends.
1: I understand. Yep, but the concept, I suppose, of maybe someone in your life, or it might be a circle of friends or something. Just what does that mean to you? Just that kind of friendship, that bond, that connection.
11: I have known somebody for, I have had a good, great friend since I was, hang on, how long have I lived in my house? Maybe since I was six.
1: Mm-hmm.
11: So that's still going very strongly. And, we've known each other for 11 years. Well, I guess 11 years is a good amount of time.
1: That's a good time, yeah.
11: So,
1: but also,
11: we get a lot because we both like thinking about stuff.
1: Ah, that's good. You share each other's thoughts?
11: We do, and we both of us pose. Both of us love philosophy as well.
1: Oh, nice!
11: So we pose philosophical questions and we debate or just discuss them. And
1: good. Yeah, it sounds like a really fulfilling intellectual relationship as well.
11: It is.
1: Nice.
11: It is.
1: Good. All right, Julian and Dad, to the quiz.

0: Who wrote the 2014 novel All the Light We Cannot See?
1: I don't know. Dad?
2: Yeah.
1: Who wrote the book All the Light We Can See?
0: Cannot See.
1: Oh, cannot see. Okay. Goodbye.
0: Oh, you're bowing out, Julian. Okay. That's all right.
1: Thank
0: hey, good
1: you.
0: To talk. Good to talk to you. Have a good night. Bye, Dad.
1: You too.
2: Bye.
0: Bye. Mick is on the road. Hello there, Mick.
3: How are you tonight?
0: I'm very well, thank you. Tell me about your oldest friend.
3: Okay. Well, there's actually two of them. I met them both at the same time. And I'm 59 now, so we'll say 55 years.
0: Oh, yeah? Okay. And tell me more.
3: Well,
0: what is it about
3: them,
0: the friendship?
3: One of them I married 37 years ago.
0: All right.
3: And the other one told me don't marry his sister.
0: Okay.
3: But
0: it's
3: him
0: all worked
3: and I,
0: out.
3: Yeah, so we've been friends for, nearly, over 50 years now.
0: Wow. Fantastic. And not with the one you married, with the one you the one that told you stay away from his don't worry about the sister. What is it about that relationship that
3: like everybody else, I suppose, it's rung in tonight that we can have periods of time where, like, he joined the army and went away for a while, but when we met up again, it was just like we'd never been apart.
0: Yeah, right.
3: It's just
0: pick up where you left off kind of thing.
3: Yeah, it's just basically better than brothers, and I can say that for a fact because I do actually have a twin brother, and I have more of a brother relationship with him than I do with my own brother.
0: Yeah, and that can, we can choose our friends, and sometimes, with family it can differ so much. But
3: that's right.
0: Yeah, cool. All right, Mick, getting a bit stuck, hoping you can help us out. Who wrote the 2014 novel All the Light We Cannot See? Do you know?
3: Now, from memory, in my audiobook list on my phone, I'm thinking, I've just got to try and remember how to say his last name.
0: That's all right.
3: Anthony Doerr.
0: Doerr, that'll pay that. I think it's Anthony Doerr or Doerr. You're right. I'm with you.
3: Yeah,
0: but regardless,
3: Doerr.
0: Yeah, that's the one. Doerr
3: is
0: correct. Nice work. Well done, Mick. And there's the gong. All right. You know what that means, don't you?
3: Not really, but
0: okay,
3: anyway, we'll
0: let me tell you what that means. No pressure. That means this next question will be our last question. If you get it right, you are tonight's quiz winner.
3: Okay.
0: Yes. So get that out of the way. I reckon you can. Let's do this. All right. Who directed the 1996 film Matilda? Who directed it?
3: I know the movie. I can see the actor. I can't even think of his name, but
0: Danny DeVito. And you said actor. Yes.
3: that's the actor.
0: That's him.
3: Oh, cool.
0: It is. I'm paying that. Danny DeVito's right.
3: Beautiful. There you go.
0: You said actor. I'm like, yeah, you're right. He is an actor as well. But you were like, Danny DeVito. That is correct, which means Mick, who is on the road, is tonight's weekend evening's quiz winner. A massive congratulations to you.
3: I've had a good weekend, which means this weekend.
0: There you are. Very good. That's always good.
3: I picked the AFL Grand Final. I picked today's Rugby League.
0: And here you are.
3: I'm on the quiz.
0: There you go. That's three. Nice way to wrap up the weekend. Mick, I'm going to pop you on hold. Joe's going to take down your details so we can send you the ABC Evenings Quiz Fridge Magnet as your prize, along with a book. So let him know what genres you like and we will see what we can find. Congratulations,
3: all right.
0: Mick.
3: Thank you very much.
0: Nice one. Good on you. Don't go anywhere. And that's a wrap for our weekend evening's quiz, of course. We're back doing it all again next Friday night when I'm back in the chair. And thank you again for all of your gorgeous stories about your oldest friends and just friendships and connections across the board. That conversation is going to continue

0: With Who Can It Be? Now, wrapping up our quiz hour, the news is next. And then, yeah, like I said, we're going to be talking more about adult friendships and the importance of strong connections.
1: When it's on the agenda.
2: When combined with hybrids, almost half of all new vehicles sold last quarter were electrified.
1: When experts speak.
3: This is not a new issue, but we seem to only respond when there's a crisis.
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5: ABC News, I'm Thanmaya Navada. British Prime Minister Andy Burnham is appealing for calm as hundreds of people block a road in Northern Ireland in protest against a march by the pro-British Orange Order. The BBC's Chris Page is in the town of Portadown.
6: About 200 yards perhaps up the road here, three armoured police Land Rovers are there. They've been broadcasting messages on loudspeakers telling the crowd that it's an unnotified protest and therefore anybody taking part in it is liable for arrest and prosecution. But the crowd really have been jeering at those messages. There goes one of them now. That's about perhaps the eighth or ninth that we've had during the 2 hours that we've been here. It's really having no effect on the crowd at all.
5: British police say they've arrested several men on suspicion of offences under the Explosives Act, and the army is examining several vehicles after security was stepped up at a British airbase used by US military aircraft in southwestern England. The British government gave authorisation to the US to use RAF Fairford to carry out strikes on Iranian missile sites that are attacking ships in the Strait of Hormuz. A Reuters news agency eyewitness says armed police are blocking access to the main gate of the base.

0: is needed.
1: We're hoping that we can have some representatives from Anthropic and OpenAI at our hearing this coming week. I think it would be very bad form if they refuse to show up. They want Australians to give over their land, their water, their energy, and even their own data and intellectual property. The least they can do is to front the Senate inquiry.
0: A man's been charged with two counts of attempted murder after assaulting two police officers on Brisbane's Bayside. May Argent reports.
2: Police were called to a disturbance involving two men on Bogong Street at Hemant just after 5 o'clock this morning. Officers say they attempted to speak with the men before a 35-year-old man allegedly stabbed a male constable twice in the neck. He's in a stable condition in hospital and will require surgery. Police allege another senior constable suffered a cut to the head during the altercation. Acting Chief Superintendent Heath McQueen says he's proud of the two officers involved.
3: I've told them that this afternoon, the way they dealt with the situation, which was dynamic.
2: The man's due to appear in court tomorrow.
0: It could soon be harder for parking rangers to issue ticketless fines in New South Wales. In most circumstances, officers must attach a physical ticket to a vehicle that's broken the rules under law changes introduced last year. The state government's now proposing to tighten the rules even further, with rangers required to record the circumstances if they decide it was unsafe to attach a paper fine. Finance Minister Courtney Houssos says consultation on the changes will begin today.
4: I've written to councils to seek their feedback and we've given them a couple of weeks to respond. We think it's really important that we monitor the data that councils are now required to provide so that we can make further reforms. We want to see our parking fine system to be more transparent and fairer and aimed at changing driver behaviour.
0: In sport, Newcastle will face the Sydney Roosters in the NRL Grand Final after producing a dramatic upset win over Penrith at Stadium Australia. Andrew Moore reports.
5: A crowd of 57,102, thousands delayed by train issues and traffic problems, especially Newcastle fans, but they've been rewarded with an incredible 22-14 victory. It was 6-6 when Phoenix Crossland was sensationally sent from the field for a hip drop on Penrith star Nathan Cleary. He was rushed to hospital. He had a compound fracture of the lower leg, and Newcastle, despite only having 12 players, scored the three second half tries to Dom Young and two runaway efforts to Knights halfback Sandon Smith. While in the NRLW Grand Final, the Roosters will play Brisbane, who defeated Gold Coast 20-8.
0: And the Perth Wildcats have claimed an important NBL win at home, defeating the New Zealand Breakers 97-93. The Breakers return home to host the Cairns Taipans on Wednesday, with the Wildcats remain in Perth to take on South East Melbourne Phoenix on Friday. You're up to date with the latest on ABC News.
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8: Hello, hope that you're enjoying your Sunday night. In a tick, we're talking adult friendships. Do you have a small circle of close friends, a big one, or just the one? There were so many wonderful stories last hour during our quiz about when we're talking about your oldest friends. And, yeah, how important are these friendships to you? Then it's niche jobs, and we'll find out what it's like to be a judge for the Booker Prize, the most famous literary award given each year for the best original full-length novel written in English. That's going to be pretty interesting to find out or get a little behind the scenes of how all of that works.
6: Evenings.
8: So, yeah, as I said, we just spent the last hour talking about some of your oldest friends, and I want to go to the other end of the spectrum now, the friends that you make later in life. They say it can get harder to make friends as you get older, and with new reporting suggesting that the next generation has fewer close friends than ever, it seems pertinent to talk about how to avoid loneliness as we age. Do you have friends that you met as an adult? How'd you meet them? Are you in any clubs or social groups that allow you to keep meeting new people? And what advice might you have for people who are looking to make more friends as an adult. 1300 800 222 is the number to call, or you can send me a text on 0467 922.

0: 702. I am joined by Associate Professor Michelle Lim, CEO and Scientific Chair of Ending Loneliness Together. And we'd love to hear from you too. Michelle, welcome to Weekend Evenings.
1: Thanks for having me, Serene.
0: New research from the Institute of Public Policy Research published this week found the number of young people in England with no close friends has risen to about 1 in 20. What are some of the factors driving this?
1: With friendships, and it's really also about how they're defined friendships as well.
0: Okay.
1: I think that loneliness in general is an experience that young people are increasingly reporting. It's technically not a new phenomenon, but it's something that people are much more aware about. And it's this sense of, even though you're around other people, but you don't really have that closeness, or people don't really understand you. Maybe you're speaking the same language, but you don't really kind of meet each other.
0: Yeah.
1: That sense of disconnection has been reported to be quite high, both globally, but also nationally.
0: Yes. And I was going to say that global scale as well, it would be the same here in Australia. So how, you mentioned the defining friendship, how they define friendship?
1: Well, most people would say friends are people that they can go to or talk to when they need them. But, you know, some people have a much wider definition of friends.
0: Yeah.
1: So depending on the generation that you are, some people assume as well, like if you're connected online, you might be more friends.
0: Mm-hmm.
1: I have a much stricter definition. As we age, though, friendships does change.
0: Mm-hmm.
1: I think you mentioned that a bit earlier. When we're younger, we do prefer more people around us as opposed to higher quality friendships.
0: Yeah.
1: But as we age, our friendship networks actually reduce, but those friendships that we have are actually higher quality friendships, if that makes any sense.
0: No, it makes complete sense. I think David and Victor Harbour would also agree with that. David, you had a lot of friends when you were younger?
2: Yeah, how are you? Sorry, I'm just a bit close to the radio. I'll just move away.
0: All right.
2: Just, I had an amazing social group. I'm turning 60 in a week. In my 20s and 30s, I had an amazing social network, just physical social network, great amount of friends, a lot of people around me and whatnot, but great friends, close friends. And then I probably knew 100, 200 people. But, just through clubs and things like that. It was the 80s and 90s. And then I turned 30 and cut everything off and started a new life.
0: Oh, you deliberately, so that was intentional?
2: I had to cut the cord just for personal reasons.
0: Mm-hmm.
2: Just if you know, it was the 80s and 90s, so, you know.
0: Yeah, but you didn't have any that sort of just maybe fizzled out naturally?
2: Yes.
0: Bit of this,
2: yes.
0: Bit of that, yeah.
2: Yeah, yes and no.
0: Yep.
2: But anyway, let's jump forward.
0: Please do.
2: To 25 years or
0: yes,
2: so.
0: Yes, yes.
2: Facebook had been around for about 10 years or so. I didn't really be involved with it. And I think about nearly 20 years ago, I got onto that social network, contacted one person, and then within 48 hours, I had 3-4 friends go, oh, my God, is that really you? And when we caught up, it was like we hadn't skipped a beat.
0: Wow. And this is after how many years?
2: 20-odd years.
0: Wow.
2: Yeah.
0: Wow. And that was through, like, is it like the social network, if you like?
2: One in particular, yeah.
0: Yeah, that got you connected again.
2: Yeah.
0: What do you think, David, it is about these connections and being able, like you said, like you never flicked off the switch, that are important for you? What do they mean for you?
2: Well, it's very important, you know. Like, I didn't think I was going to be friends with these people ever again, you know. Like, and here we are. I'm turning 60 next week. They're all coming down. But then I have other ones. Had a new friendship of about 4 or 5 years ago, and that was from high school, right? So way before. I left school in 1982. This going back, four or five years ago. So a place I worked, I was a chef. I used to have this regular, down in Victor Harbour. This guy used to come in regularly, just same age. And after about 6 months, like, we wouldn't even talk, you know, like, it was more of a chef. So front of house, we'd talk to him and knew his name, that, you know. And this day I went, I'm being a bit rude. So I sat down, because we just bring in songs.
0: Okay.
2: How are you, mate, blah, blah, blah, when he turned up.
0: Yep.
2: And then just we started talking. When I finished with him, didn't even offer him beer. We were just
0: bringing. But then this is, David, a friendship you've made as an adult.
2: Wait for it. This is a bombshell. Yeah. This is amazing. Just small talk, just give me a sec.
0: Okay.
2: I know you got time.
0: Yeah,
2: we don't have time, but
0: that's all right. Go ahead, give us the quick bombshell. Go. I'm eager to know, but get to it.
2: The suburb, but I know the roads. Blah blah blah blah blah. You know, like we kept on talking, and I went to the Heights. You know, Mowbray Heights.
0: Okay.
2: Just then went, so did I. I'm there. What year did you leave? And he went, 1982. And I went, so did I.
0: Same year as you.
2: I went, what's your name?
0: Yeah, thank you very much, David. That's great. That's awesome. The same year as you in 1982. Michelle, obviously, you know, David talking quite passionately there about the importance and not thinking that he'd even be connected with some of some of the friends that he will cut off and maybe fizzled out through the years. Why is it so important to have strong social connections in your life?
1: Yeah, look, social disconnection is actually very much highly prevalent in Australia. In our State of the Nation report this year in 2026 found that one in two of us are living with some form of social disconnection, whether it's loneliness, social isolation, or both. And I mean, he's pretty lucky, because what we found in terms of what helps us feel connected is just having just one friend can really reduce your risk of social disconnection by 89%. You know, spending 1 to 3 hours per week with friends, you know, can reduce our risk by 90%. So I think just having that one, it doesn't matter where it is. And sometimes I think it's not just the close friends, but friends in your extended network can be protective. So you don't have these super close either. All of those things actually protect our health and well-being. So he's pretty lucky to have more than one friend that he's mentioned. Yeah.
0: In another scenario here, a texter says, "Hi, I'm listening in and I'm 28 years old and I have a small group of friends and are over the age of 40. I get along with older people than people my age."
1: Oh, that's very smart, because I think that we actually do not consider intergenerational friendships as much as we should. Mm. So I think that's actually a really lovely avenue for a lot of people. And again, it could be that they just relate better to older people. Maybe they might have a wise soul on them. But I think it's this idea of, like, you know, capitalizing on different ages, because we learn different things as well from people who are not of our same age.
0: You've made, listening to that and listening to what you've said, I couldn't help but have been reminded of something even similar for myself personally. And a friend, I mean, I call him a family friend, but it was really a neighbour that just, you know, they become family friends anyway, don't they? Mm-hmm. Who I have known since I was, I'd say about 10, and really started as a neighbour and would help me with all my schoolwork. But I'm still friends with him to this day.
1: Oh,
0: he's just turned 80, and it's through all stages. Like, if I think about the stages of my life and the stages of his life, it's just incredible. And, you know, going through school, he pretty much became a tutor for a couple of my subjects, and then entering the real world and how to navigate that. And I would constantly go to him because we just catch up, and he's interested in what I'm doing and wants to hear about it some more. But then that network grew even more, Michelle, because his mother, before she passed away, had her group of friends. And so me as a teenager would get invited to Christmas lunches at RSL clubs with a whole bunch of people in their golden, like, their

0: golden years, and I would sit with them and not want to leave. And that's something that's really stayed with, and I'm in my teens. And then, you know, they show the same interest as well. It's just, I suppose, thinking about that texter and maybe, I suppose just my sort of situation is, you said, yes, that's smart. And of course it wasn't sort of deliberate. This is just how it is. But that impact, just talking a bit more about that intergenerational connection and what can, what that can really, what kind of impact that can really have.
1: And you've also, and I don't know if you realize this, but you also pointed out something interesting, which is actually this friendship came from a neighbor. You know, and a lot of us don't know our neighbors.
0: And
1: the fact that you actually connected within your community, people just don't see community as a source of connection. But when it's so much untapped, like, you know, connection there, of course, we're not going to be, you know, we don't expect to be getting along with every single neighbor, right? But the fact that, you know, saying hi and, you know, those little moments where you do start to build that friendship with a neighbor. You know, I'm sure with your connection with your neighbor started small and now he's a family friend, but, you know, it wouldn't have started with anything big.
0: No, but you're right.
1: Yes and hi and bye to start off with.
0: That's absolutely. But we've talked about this, what that community connection can do on the, particularly when it comes to neighbors and how that's changed maybe over time. I know it has for myself and maybe for many as well, is that this whole busyness and we're always, there isn't that neighborly, like I lived in a block of flats. So I don't know, maybe that kind of environment was more conducive to, it was more conducive to making friends, but also fights, you know, like neighborhood arguments and but that's part of it. Whereas I think about my situation now in the neighborhood I'm in, thank good, you know, it is safe. And yes, there are wonderful people around, but do I know them like I know the people I grew up within the block of flats that we'd argue with and they'd tell me off when I'm, you know, being a naughty kid in the they're two very different worlds.
1: Yes. But, you know, I think that we should make the effort and we don't have to get along with everybody, as you say, because sometimes we do have conflict with our neighbors. But it's about, you know, making those little moments happen and you just don't know what will happen. And those small moments actually form the foundation of deeper relationships.
0: Do you think, I suppose, because we've talked about that, you know, when you're young and things like school and proximity, I mentioned the block of flats I, you know, grew up in, make it very easy to bond, you know, with your peers. I suppose it'd be great to talk a little bit more about why that does get hard as we get older.
1: Well, that's a really good question. When we're younger, though, we are trying to forge a social identity and we actually are trying to find who we are in relation to our social environment and the people around us. So that's incredibly important to a young person navigating it. And that's probably why we also see high levels of social anxiety in those younger generations, because you're just trying to work
0: stuff out.
1: Exactly. They're trying to work stuff out and see a lot of young people just saying hi and bye is terrifying for them, right? But as we get older, you know, we become more confident. We're more certain about how we function in the world. We're probably more confident talking to people who are not of the same age to us. And our time and our, you know, especially the 45 to 54, we found that age group is the most incredibly socially disconnected group of all the ages, both lonely and socially isolated. That's a sandwich generation.
0: Yes.
1: You know, they don't have time to actually maintain their own meaningful connections. They're probably caring for children, probably caring
0: for their parents. Yeah.
1: Exactly. So I think increasingly, and this is the trends that we do see across the ages, is that people prioritize differently. They already know themselves really well. Especially we do see this with the older generation. They might be reporting less loneliness because their expectations are probably a little bit more realistic with how they navigate their relationships as well. Though they might be very socially isolated, they are less distress, feeling lonely compared to the younger people, because the expectations are a lot higher. They put a lot of pressure on themselves to be someone in relation to that group.
0: If you have just joined us, I'm with Associate Professor Michelle Lim, CEO and Scientific Chair of Ending Loneliness Together, here on ABC Radio's Weekend Evenings. We're talking about making friends an adult. Have you made new friends as you got older? How'd you meet them? Do you have any tips for people looking to do the same? Give me a call on 1-300-800-222. Of course, continuing the conversation with Michelle, we'll look at like men and women, whether if the effects are kind of the same.
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0: So, Michelle, do these changes affect men and women in the same way?
1: Very, very good question. So, in terms of feeling lonely, we do know that men and women actually experience similar levels of loneliness. And this is from what we call big meta-analyses, which is, you know, hundreds and hundreds of studies where they aggregate the findings. But men and women actually form relationships very differently. So men, they really value physical proximity. They value having someone there, even though they are not speaking about something emotional, whereas women very much favor that emotional closeness in their friendships. Mm. So there are gender differences in how we manage those friendships, but in terms of feeling lonely, they're very much the same.
0: What are some ways that you can find community as an adult?
1: I think that a lot of people have this unrealistic expectation that they have to make a new friend. I think what we really need to do is kind of pare it down and think about just having more interactions. And that's almost kind of building your social confidence. Mm. And, you know, most people find making friends quite terrifying, to be honest with you. Yeah. I see a lot of people in clinical practice and, you know, sometimes they feel incredibly lonely and isolated. But making a new friend and just having the idea of it can feel really overwhelming. So I often kind of say to people, how about what are the things that you can do? Maybe in relationships you already hold, how do you actually, first of all, improve the quality of those relationships? Mm. But also if you are going to want to get to know someone, how do you think about making a stranger into acquaintance? And, you know, maybe from an acquaintance into a friend, but taking those little steps, you know, those kind of close friendships rarely happen in one big event. So how do you kind of build that? And some people kind of hate the idea of small talk, but small talk does give people a bit of a window into where the other person's at, because some people might actually be themselves feel too busy to make a new friend. And that's perhaps a relationship that you, if you do need a friend, maybe it's to look for someone else. You know, it's quite important that we don't expect that we have to make a new friend and it has to be that someone. We got to be very flexible in the way we navigate the social space.
0: Yeah, and on the flip side, there's a lot of people who seem to be perfectly content with not making any new connections as they get older. On the text line, a texter says sometimes it's better to be alone because it gives you the time to be who you are. Is there something about aging that makes us like lose that drive?
1: I think with older people, they are, I think again, life experience, you know, kind of affords them the capacity to be a little bit more discerning, know who they are.
0: Yes.
1: You know what they want.
0: Discerning is definitely the time. Yes.
1: Yeah. And it's also, you know, when you have less time in life, generally, we know this from research and from theories, is that people, they are just, they're not going to waste time on relationships that they know aren't going anywhere. So again, our relationships do change, but they just become higher quality ones. And, you know, and in psychology, we know that actually it's almost impossible for us to have many, many, many friends, because cognitively it's actually quite difficult to process and to maintain. It's actually really difficult. So really in our network, we should be really looking at 5 to 10 very close friends, you know, and that's not that many.
0: Yeah, so, no, it's not.
1: No, and that's really how you can maintain these relationships really well. Mm. And, you know, anything beyond that, you know, up to 30, is yes, you can have that in your extended network, but it's a lot more difficult to have these 30 be very close. So I think it's okay for us to actually focus on quality connections and allow friendships to connect and disconnect. You know, it's not a static thing, it's a dynamic thing. So there might be friends that you don't really feel so close to right now, but maybe later you might feel closer. Allow those kinds of normal friendships to kind of wax and wane.
0: Yeah. Yes. Tony on the text line says, hi, Sarin. I do a lot of walking around my neighborhood and smile and say hello to lots of people in the area. And now I often have long chats with many of these people. I also recently made a new friend I met at a food show. And we, of course, you're at a food show, Tony. And we plan to catch up regularly, even though I'm more than 20 years older than him.
1: Oh, yeah. That's fantastic. Yeah, those little moments make a difference.
0: There you go.
1: So that's the openness.
0: That's it. It's a call out for that. On the social media side, so there's a lot of content circulating on social media at the moment, leaning into the idea of loneliness, that is young people who almost seem to be proud of the fact that they do everything independently. What kind of impact do you think this kind of content has on the people that consume it?
1: I find it quite funny as well, because in many ways, these guys who are very proud of being lonely are also trying to find a community of other people who feel the same way. So I think that there's still a need to share this idea. I think what we need to be very mindful of is that most of us have a level of social need, and that's okay. And what I find is that there are people who become so used to not having people around them that's actually just their coping mechanism.
0: Yeah, right.
1: Yeah. And our brain can actually go into what we call almost this social atrophy. We can actually get very used to not having people around us. Yes. And then a lot of people embracing that, which I think is quite funny that they are sharing that, because these do want a community still on social media. I can see that why it would work for some people and that they're using that as a coping mechanism. Mm-hmm. But I also encourage people to not completely withdraw, because in general, regardless of whether you feel lonely or not, social isolation in general, and that is being physically alone, which a lot of young people are embracing that as well, doing everything alone. It's actually generally not good for our health and well-being. Yeah. We know that human beings are social creatures. We are meant to thrive in communities and groups and bigger than more than one. So even if you had just one more other person, that's absolutely fine. But that's generally how our brain functions. And when we are lonely, or if we're socially isolated and for very long periods of time, that's actually not really good for our health and well-being.
0: Yeah, yeah. Is there a difference between having a lot of people in your life who you maybe consider a friend but aren't like super tight with, versus having real close connections, even if you have less of them? And this reminds me of a listener we spoke with last hour during our quiz hour, who actually, this kind of came through more on a positive note for her experience. She said she has had amazing short friendships. So they've like lasted for years, but they haven't been, you know, like forever friends. But she talked about them in a very positive light, and the impact that they've had on her, that they have been, you know, incredible. So just thinking about that and what I've sort of just asked you, it's not as though one's right and one's wrong. Is that right?
1: No, that's correct. I kind of spoke to that point before. We need to be very flexible in the way we think about people who come into our lives as friends, and they are friends for a reason and friends for a season and friends for life. We don't know which people are, but that's okay to have these friendships that might be shorter lived. And again, there doesn't have to be a dramatic disconnection. This is about embracing the people who come through in phases of our lives, and also allowing them to exit, because we might be in different phases of our life, and that's so normal. And actually, just really capitalizing on the fact that, you know, in those moments and in those phases, they've brought something beautiful into your life. And that's absolutely a wonderful way of thinking about it.
0: So, Michelle, I suppose your last thought then, what words of encouragement do you have for anyone who might be seeking that sort of deeper connection at the moment?
1: I think that if people find making friends to be very overwhelming, I think you can always also focus on a couple of things. So people that are already in your life, maybe just an acquaintance who you kind of know already, and you can just build on that relationships, you know, if you feel comfortable. But also I think, you know, allowing yourself to just do small things, and, you know, a nod and a smile goes a much longer way than most people think.
0: Yeah.
1: And there are a lot of people who are just open to conversations, and, you know, there's no harm in taking a chance. There's no harm in being kind to someone else and helping other people. You know, you're very unlikely to get rejected. Mm. I think it's just being a little bit more open and then seeing what happens and just building your confidence slowly. Again,
0: yes.
1: You know, we shouldn't just kind of put that pressure on ourselves to make friends all the time. It's about how about we just build our social confidence and see what happens.
0: Yeah, I think that flexibility aspect that you called out and that is important, and also that, you know, the most of the time not everybody's out to burn each other through friendships.
1: No.
0: It's obviously it can happen. That's not the case. I mean, that's not out of the question, but it's not the norm, if you like, or not the intention that comes in. And Michelle, it's been wonderful to sit with you. Thank you for your generosity and time for the wonderful conversation.
1: Thank you, Serene, for having me.
0: Associate Professor Michelle Lim, CEO and Scientific Chair of Ending Loneliness Together. Right after this, it's Niche Jobs. We'll hear about what it's like judging one of the world's leading prizes for fiction.
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0: Rebecca Liu is a writer, critic and an editor at The Guardian UK Saturday magazine. She joins me this evening to talk about her most recent job, though, and perhaps one of her most daunting, though I'll let her talk about that. Rebecca's one of five judges of this year's Booker Prize, the prestigious award for English language fiction. The shortlist was announced this Tuesday, September 22nd, and Rebecca joins me now to talk us through the judging process for Niche Jobs, which is something we love to do on Sunday nights. Rebecca Liu, welcome to Weekend Evenings.
11: Hi, thank you for having me.
0: You've whittled down the shortlist from 163 submissions to just 6. Do all judges read all 163 of the books?
11: Yes, we do. I think it is quite important that, as you say, there are 5 judges and sort of each, you know, shows up with their own opinion and we talk through them. Yes, so it's been a long, long process for this Niche job.
0: Do they all just arrive on your doorstep in a heap one day?
11: if only. No, so it starts just before Christmas last year. You get boxes every month to your doorstep, between 20 to 30 books, and so they're the monthly batch. And then you meet every month to discuss those books in that box.
0: How long do you – oh, okay, every batch and you meet each month. So how long do you have to read them and how do you manage? I've probably read maybe about a dozen books this year, 163. That's it's incredible.
11: It's incredible. It's also sort of not a normal thing to do. So definitely not to compare. Yeah.
0: It's very niche. It's very niche, yeah. Rebecca. Yes.
11: Yeah, absolutely. So I think having that deadline of, it's kind of a book club, a monthly book club, and having that book club deadline, I have to finish this by then, really helps drive your sort of discipline. Mm. And then I think there's no easy answer to this, but just doing it, just getting in that muscle memory of waking up, reading a book. I mean, you treat it like a full-time job, basically. Yeah. Your job is reading. Yeah, I didn't really leave the house all that much when I was doing it. And my friends started calling me Rebooker to tease me because I was just never around to do anything with them.
0: But it's only temporary.
11: Yes.
0: But I just got to kind of dig in, and I'm off the grid with most things just to kind of get this. What are you looking for when reading all of these books? What was your criteria for a potential winner?
11: Yeah, it's really interesting. Quite a few people ask me if we're given criteria from, you know, the Booker Foundation. We're actually not. And you know, every year there are five different judges, each kind of coming from a different background and probably looking for different things. And we're sort of, these meetings are a chance for us to share what we're looking for and sort of discuss and debate. I work as an editor, so I was paying particular attention to the language of a book and the style of the sentences. I also review books, so I think I was also drawn to novels that did something a bit different, that had surprising turns, you know, that kind of stay on the mind for that. And I think you also learn over time as well. You might have gone in with a certain idea in January of what you're looking for, and in June, you know, having read 150 at that point or whatever, you start finding yourself drawn to particular new things as well.
0: Do you find that sort of autonomy, did you find that actually quite helpful rather than as a not a hindrance, but I suppose constricting, as opposed to putting some structure with some criteria-ish?
11: I think it speaks to the fact that, you know, this is sort of, it's humans doing it. Yeah. And it's, you know, five different humans coming together with all their different experiences and ideas. And I think it probably was a bit daunting at first, being like, what am I judging these against?
0: But then you find some sort of rhythm?
11: Yes, and that's why those meetings were so useful as well. They lasted between 2 to 3 hours, and just talking through what you valued, learning from what someone else valued. Mm. It was really, really stimulating and interesting.
0: Yeah. Let's go through the shortlist just briefly, in no particular order. What can you tell us about M. John Harrison's dystopian The End of Everything?
11: Yes, that one is a very mysterious and beautiful novel set in a kind of post-apocalyptic Britain after some aliens have taken over and no one really knows what's going on. So M. John Harrison is 81. He's been writing books for about 5 decades, and I think has been winning lots of awards, and this is, you know, I think a sort of milestone for him as well. And we were struck by how beautifully written it was, and how I think it encapsulated, you know, even though there are no alien invasions, as far as I know, and it captures the sort of feeling of confusion that feels very real in Britain at the moment.
0: Moving from the near future to the past, previous winner of the prize Marlon James returns to the shortlist with The Disappearers, set in 1980s Jamaica. What stood out to you about this one, Rebecca?
11: Yes, so I remember being really struck by the tone and the style and some of the intensity of the scenes in this book. So it is set in 1980s Jamaica. It follows a group of gay men trying to stage a play in an effort to kind of challenge homophobic attitudes. And there's a lot of sharp, acidic humor. It's a very voice-driven book. And there are scenes, I should warn you, of such intensity and brutality that are very unsparing, that you know, are a lot to read, but they do really, really stay with you.
0: Wow. Rebecca Liu, editor of The Guardian UK Saturday Magazine and judge of this year's Booker Prize, is my guest on Weekend Evenings for Niche Jobs. We are going to discuss a couple more of the shortlist in just a moment, among other things.
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2: All right, Rebecca, I want to get back to discussing the shortlist in just a moment. But first, I want to ask you how much contact you had with the other judges throughout the process. Did you, like you said, you met up monthly and you said for 2 to 3 hours. Was that basically the scope of it? Did it go outside of that in any other way?
3: Yes, we also had a WhatsApp group. It's still alive, it's still kicking. I think we were discouraged and tried not to discuss the books while we were reading them. The idea is, you know, you come to the meeting with your own opinion and, you know, work around that, what other people think. But speaking of niche jobs, if you have a niche job, it helps to talk to other people who know what you're going through. So there was a lot of, you know, this is how I didn't go completely mad this week by reading 20 books. And yeah, just fun chatter as well.
2: Yeah. how do you think that the varied life experience of each of the judges influenced the way they interpreted and therefore judged the texts? You kind of hinted to it a little bit earlier, but I kind of just want to hear a bit more from you on it, about it.
3: Absolutely, yeah. And I think I really want to give credit here to the executive chair of the Booker Foundation, Gabby Wood, whose job, among many other things, it is to pull together a different judging panel every year. I think she has written about, you know, how she pays particular attention to bringing people from different walks of life and also different literary tastes. So we had two poets on our panel this year, and they definitely brought a kind of more poet sensibility to reading, paying attention to language, images, and association. Mary Beard, the chair, had a more academics view of, you know, she was fact checking some of those things.
2: Okay.
3: And she also was driven by plot. And I think Jarvis and I, strangely, possibly had the most wild card-esque of tastes. Quite eclectic. More difficult to predict, but we also often found ourselves liking the same books, which was quite funny because we've had such different,
2: isn't that interesting?
3: Similar lives, obviously. Yeah.
2: So how did you navigate each individual judge's taste to come together to select the shortlist of six, by the way?
3: Yes, of six, and then a long list before that of 13.
2: Yeah.
3: Jarvis has spoken of this experience. He's kind of compared it to being in a band, where you come to it as an individual with your own tastes, but then through the alchemy of the group dynamic, you know, something independent emerges from it that, you know, is its own thing. So yeah, I think that's sort of where the meetings really come into their own. What makes Mary a really great chair is that she is very open to changing her mind, and I think in fact all of us have, you know, been able to recognize someone else's passion. Someone else is sort of able to recognize yours. I think that's sort of down to maybe the wonderful group dynamic that we have built. That is, full of like mutual respect and not storming out because someone else doesn't like things.
2: All right, back to the list. Douglas Stewart has also won the prize before with his debut novel, Shuggy Bane. Are there traces of Shuggy in his latest offering, John of John?
3: Yes, I think so. If fans of Shuggy Bane will find lots to love in his new novel, there's that same beautiful descriptive writing, same detailed attention to human relationships. And this time, you know, it's set in a Scottish island in the 1990s and follows a father and son duo and really kind of digs into the particular sorts of, you know, love and hatred that sort of exists between them.
2: To May We Feed the King by Rebecca Perry focuses on a different kind of curator. The narrator is a museum curator. What does the book ask about what history can teach us?
3: Yes. So this really, really wonderful experimental novel starts you know, it follows that curator in modern day Britain and then does a quick time jump to the period in time she's researching, which is sort of life at this medieval court. And it's all about the sort of slipperiness of history, how we know, you know,

0: how the narratives that we are taught in schools, or even, we read about in books today as adults, are curated and crafted. And to read it is to really make a reader question these sorts of narratives. Where do they come from? What do they serve? It's a lovely book about the unknowability of things.
1: Oh, that one's piquing my interest. Another discovery is at the center of Elizabeth Strout's 11th novel, The Things We Never Say, this time of a family secret. How does this novel break away from Strout's traditional recurring cast of characters?
0: Yes, so this novel introduces a new character called Artie Dam, who is a history teacher in contemporary America. And we were particularly impressed by this book's ability to take something that can be often extremely divisive and shouty, which is public life in America under Donald Trump, and tell a story that felt very, very human and very emotive and very affecting about how these big political shifts do affect human relationships on the smallest and most granular level.
1: Luke Kennard's Black Bag has been said to have a hilarious premise. Rebecca, what is it?
0: Yes, it is what it says on the tin. So the protagonist of Black Bag is a struggling actor in modern day Britain. He has a lot of thankless jobs in the productions that he doesn't really respect. And then one day he answers a mysterious ad and finds himself showing up to student psychology lectures on a university campus, dressed entirely in just a black bag. And the idea is, to kind of explore ideas of human shame, anonymity, and disgust. But it's also just a very funny and clever read.
1: Do you think, Rebecca, there's a thread or a common theme that runs through all six of these titles, perhaps subconsciously?
0: Yeah, it's interesting because when we pulled together the long list and now the short list, we wanted a list that reflects the great variety of stuff in tones and stories and genres. But I have been thinking about it, and I do think all these books in their particular ways are engaged with the idea of this is going to be annoyingly broad, but what it really means to be alive from a place of confusion, ecstasy, terror, violence. These are books that are engaged with questions about power. These are books that sort of are interested in the idea of, what can art do in our world today? And yeah, I think these are books that readers will just, that will really provoke readers to think, to laugh, to be challenged.
1: What do you think you've learned, Rebecca, from the judging process?
0: I have learned so much. I really feel like I have been given a free master's degree in fiction and fiction writing. It's been so rewarding kind of having these meetings, talking to each other about what makes a book work, what doesn't. I like found myself taking down notes sometimes, like I was in a lecture. Yeah, I've learned so much about literature. What makes a book work, and also just being able to see almost the entirety, or a near and a big slice of English language fiction from a given year. It's been really, really illuminating in seeing what sorts of things are being published now.
1: Yeah. So that you learned a lot. What surprised you and what challenged you with this niche job that you've had? What's something
0: What
1: that
0: surprised?
1: surprised you and something that, yeah, and what then what's challenged you?
0: I will say what surprised me, how often kind of the same themes would reoccur. So, I talked about earlier the shortlist, but I think across 163 books, there were lots of stories about ghosts, about magic, about surrealism. And I think that speaks to maybe how unstable and strange reality feels at the moment. And then one thing that challenged me, in the spirit of sometimes your body, gives you messages before your brain does, I did develop an eye twitch by June. That, yeah, I think, my body was perhaps trying to send me a message. I think it has gone away since, but that was a very
1: A
0: physical challenge.
1: physical challenge, and thank goodness it has gone away.

0: And I suppose finally, your final thought, Rebecca, and it's been really wonderful to sit with you. Thank you for your time and these gorgeous insights. What do you hope readers take away from this year's shortlist?
1: Thank you. It's been so lovely to speak to you. I hope readers will, you know, there's so much doom and gloom about the end of literacy, sort of AI and publishing. And what I have been able to experience is just delight and pleasure at the fact that there are so many people still writing really interesting, wonderful, stimulating books that continue to challenge delight, make us laugh, make us think about, you know, our place in the world. They're still out there. You know, look at our short list, look at our long list, talk to your friends about the books that you like. The hope's not gone yet.
0: No. And it's, as I said, really wonderful to have you with us on weekend evenings. Thank you for your time. And like I said, just taking us a little bit behind the scenes there. What a niche job and what a privilege, right? Of course.
1: Yes.
0: Yeah.
1: Absolutely. Thanks, Rebecca. Thank you so much.
0: Rebecca Liu, editor of The Guardian UK Saturday magazine and judge of this year's Booker Prize. The Booker Prize 2026 ceremony will take place on Monday, the 9th of November. Lovely to speak with Rebecca there. It's just beautiful all round, isn't it? So here's Beautiful Day by U2.

0: Good track there, you two. Beautiful day. We are getting close to the news. Then in an hour's time, Nightlife with Suzanne Hill. She's here to chat with us for a little bit of a preview of what's coming up when Nightlife comes around. Hey, Suzanne.
1: Hi, Serene. We have our science guru, Dr. Chris Smith, back with us tonight. Honestly, he's with us every 4 weeks. It feels like he was only with us a couple of weeks ago.
0: I know the feeling. I can relax. Back.
1: Yeah, he's always popular. He can answer pretty well anything. So if anyone's interested in throwing something at Chris, tonight is the night. This week in history, we are looking at Sir Francis Drake. I think he became a sir. Yes, he did. His circumnavigation of the world. He became the second kind of expedition to do it, but he didn't set out to circumnavigate the world. It kind of happened along the way by accident. So we're going to find out how that happened. And we have one of my favourite historians coming in, Serene, Dr. Una McIlvenna. And she did her PhD years ago in kind of ballads, historical ballads.
0: Oh, okay.
1: And so whenever she talks to us, she's a real expert in this era of history, but whenever she talks to us, she always has a song at the end. She always sings us a ballad from ye olden days, which nice. I always very much enjoy.
0: Nice. Beautiful. All righty. Well, have an awesome show when that comes around, Suzanne. Thank you.
1: Thanks, Serene.
0: Thanks a lot. And thank you to you too. It's been I hope, again, you've had a lovely weekend. I hope you had a great week. I'll be back in the chair next Friday night and Sunday night. Really lovely talking really a lot tonight, I think, just about friendships and relationships and connections and bonds. And it's been really nice to hear from you and just how varied all of these, you know, people that come into our lives, be it for a long period of time or a short period of time, when we're young, when we're older, that connection component linked to loneliness, but then also striking a balance, I think. But a big thank you to you all. It's really been quite heartfelt hearing your stories throughout the night tonight on your oldest friends and friendships. The news is coming up for you and like I said, don't forget, Nightlife will be in an hour's time where you'll be hanging out with the oh-so-wonderful Suzanne Hill. Till then, here's the news.
2: ABC News, I'm Tanmaya Navada. Police in Britain have declared a major incident after security was stepped up around a Royal Air Force base in southwest England, which is the United States' only forward operating location in Europe for its heavy Air Force bombers. The BBC's Eve Coleman reports.
3: Armed police are manning a cordon near the village of Welford, close to the site of an airbase which is used by the United States Air Force. Gloucestershire police say several men have been arrested on suspicion of explosives offences. A large emergency services presence is in the area and the Army's specialist explosive disposal team are examining a number of vehicles. Local residents have been evacuated to a nearby leisure centre. Police say they believe the incident is contained.
2: States of emergency have been declared in New York and New Jersey as an unusually powerful autumn storm hits the northeastern coastal areas of the United States. Tens of millions of people are in the path of the severe weather, bringing coastal flooding, travel chaos and cancelled stadium events, including pop star Ed Sheeran's Boston concert. The so-called nor'easter has also caused widespread power cuts, with more than 100,000 households reportedly without electricity. There's anger in the Spanish capital, Madrid, after the eviction of an elderly woman from the apartment she'd lived in for 7 decades brought the nation's housing affordability crisis into sharp focus. Demonstrators have set up a protest camp in the centre of Madrid, saying they're there to support 87-year-old Marie Carmen Abascal, who was unable to pay her rent after an investment company bought the property she lived in and increased it massively. This woman is among protesters who want action to tackle property speculation, rising rents and a lack of affordable accommodation.
4: Creo que esto es un momento en el que...

0: closely with OpenAI to understand exactly what's happened here, and these relationships are really important. So engagement here matters.
1: The Victorian government says emergency management days giving prisoners reduced sentences for good behaviour after major disruptions like lockdowns are barely in use. The opposition is promising to axe the scheme if elected in November. The Liberals say it has allowed criminals to shave time off prison sentences when they should be serving their full terms. Minister Anthony Carbines says it would make little difference because the policy was set up during COVID and rarely applies today.
2: Well, emergency management days are a COVID-era policy in the main, and they're down 99%. So this is a policy about nothing. So emergency management days are down 99% since COVID. That's when they were mostly used, and that's 3 years ago.
1: Making news in sport, the Newcastle Knights are through to their first NRL Grand Final in 25 years after their upset win against minor premiers the Penrith Panthers. A leg break to Nathan Cleary in the first half saw the Penrith halfback taken to hospital while the tackler Phoenix Crossland was sent off, forcing the Knights to play the remainder of the match with just 12 men. But the Knights were able to overturn an 8-point halftime deficit, with playmaker Sandon Smith scoring two individual tries to book his side's spot in the season decider against the Sydney Roosters next weekend. Sandon Smith told the ABC his team never lost faith.
3: Ever since day one, I've felt so confident and belief in this squad. It comes from the top down, the coaches, and we're getting the rewards because we've worked so hard, and we do believe in ourselves. No matter what's going on outside, we always believe in ourselves.
1: And in rugby, the Western Force has secured a home Super Rugby Oz Grand Final with a 17-12 defeat of the New South Wales Waratahs at the Pittwater Rugby Club in Sydney. The Force fought back from a 12-7 halftime deficit to triumph and will host the decider against the Waratahs next Sunday, with both sides already guaranteed to place in the final before today's game. And the ACT Brumbies defeated the Queensland Reds 33-26 in Canberra. You're up to date with the latest ABC News. For more, head to ABC Listen.
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17: There are people out there who have quite strong opinions about First Nations people in Australia, and I want them to know that we fought for this country before the world wars. We fought for this land. We were the first defenders, and Uncle Reg is quoted saying that. We were the first defenders of this land through the frontier wars, and we love this country, and we will fight for it again and again and again. And I want them to know that stand with us in our fight. We are trying to protect country, because without country, we are nothing. And so I really want them to take that away from the book, that Uncle Reg and the title itself, Fighting for Country, it plays on words, because for me, a lot of our service people were not fighting for the king. They weren't going to war to fight for a king. Our lives are so separate from that reality. They were going to fight for country. And that's for our country that we stand on. So I really want audiences to take that away when they read this book, and to feel that sense of duty that we have.
11: Fighting for Country, the remarkable story of Reg Saunders. This is Speaking Out. I'm Larissa Berendt. Reg Saunders is an historic figure in Australia's history. A Gunditj Mara man, he would serve as the first Indigenous military officer. From the frontier wars of colonial Australia to the story of Anzac, Indigenous military involvement is complex and widely researched, but has, until recently, often been overlooked. Reg Saunders fought across three continents and through two wars, earning applause for his bravery while enduring injury, deep personal loss, and systemic discrimination. His nephew, James Saunders, has now documented his story in a new book called Fighting

0: the country, and I'm delighted to be chatting with him now. James Saunders, welcome to Speaking Out.
1: Thank you for having me.
0: Well, congratulations on the book, and I can't wait to dive in. But let's start with a little bit of your backstory. For people who don't know anything about you, tell us where you grew up and, you know, what kind of upbringing you had. What is some of the, you know, happiest memories of your childhood?
1: Yeah, so I was born on the south coast of New South Wales in a small coastal town called Pambula. I was born to a father who was a Gunditjmara man from southwest Victoria and my mother who was a Wiradjuri Wongabon woman from central New South Wales. But most of my childhood, I was raised actually in southeast Queensland. We moved there when I was 5 years old. And I grew up there on the south side of Brisbane in an area called Logan, single mother, nine kids. And some of my kind of happiest childhood memories is actually driving back down into New South Wales to go visit mum's family over the border, to spend time with my cousins on mum's side, but also travelling down to the southwest of Victoria to be with dad's family. You know, those memories being around mob on country, particularly in Victoria, were really pivotal for me and really helped shape who I am today.
0: And I first met you when you sort of emerged through the university. You were at UTS and you'd become a bit of a peer and a leader in your peer group. And I wonder if you could share with us what your educational pathway was and how much it transformed you.
1: Yeah, so I completed my Year 12 studies in Queensland in 2002. I then went and lived in Lake Conda down in Western Victoria on the Mish, where I was kind of just like looking for employment, really. I was doing kind of random jobs. I wanted to study. I just didn't know what I wanted to study. And out there, there was no real opportunity. The nearest TAFE was maybe an hour and a half, an hour 45 minutes away in Warrnambool. So I didn't get a chance to go and do any further studies at that point in my life. It wasn't until I'd moved to Sydney and I started doing theatre writing courses and being more involved in the arts. And I did a musical theatre course at Meora Aboriginal TAFE in Redfern. And it was from there that I got my first job kind of working in media and communications. And it was at that point that I thought I wanted to go to university and I wanted to study journalism. And that's when I enrolled to study with UTS in 2013. And I went across and went through the UTS InSearch program to go through and do a Diploma of Communications, which then was an entry to university, to my undergrad.
0: Yeah, and you really emerged at that time. I remember you being on the radar as someone who was, you know, really supportive of your peers and taking a leadership role amongst the students. And, you know, obviously that sort of role kind of came naturally to you, I think.
1: Yeah, I think growing up in a large family, you know, we always had to share everything in our house. You know, it was a three-bedroom home with nine kids and a mother, so there was 10 of us in a three-bedroom home. We shared bedrooms. We had one bathroom, so we had to share the bathroom. And we shared clothing and shoes and sporting gear and food and everything. So I think that has always been my mindset of, like, helping others and making sure that everybody gets an opportunity to succeed. And that kind of carried on into my young adult life when I moved to Sydney, because I didn't really know anybody. But when I met other mob around Sydney, I just felt I needed that connection. I wanted that familiar feeling. So, and I just kind of carried those same behaviors into my friendships and interactions in work and business and studies.
0: As I said, you kind of came on the radar of those of us who were working there at the time because you were a bit of a standout amongst your peer group. And I, of course, thought when I was doing my own film studies, it would be lovely to do a little piece on you. And I'd actually imagined that that would be about your educational pathway. But when we got talking, there was, of course, a whole other layering of your life, which was, of course, your coming out and your role in the convicts' rugby rugby union team. And we did make a little short film about that. And the film itself, because you were so great in it, obviously I had not even been aware of all your training and your natural instincts around acting, but you were quite phenomenal. And the film about, that little film about your life called Clan, went right around the world. And I wondered what it was like for you to see how your story affected other people, because I remember when we would do screenings, there'd be such a strong reaction of people who really empathised or were touched or your story resonated with.
1: Yeah, I think it was, that whole experience was quite surreal. You know, I felt really comfortable working with you on Clan because there was just a trust there, I think, from your incredible kind of background and history and all the work you've done and the relationship through UTS. But the reaction that people were getting was quite emotive, and I think there was a level of vulnerability and personal kind of yarn that was in that story that I think really resonated with audiences. And to be able to see that reaction in real time was quite amazing as the subject. And, you know, I like to think of myself as a storyteller. So I was given this opportunity and platform to spin a yarn. And it was so personal to me. And to see people react to that was just really great. And I really, really loved that experience. And I thought Clan was a really great little film that just did so well above, I think, what both of us were thinking, which was great.
0: Yeah, it even went to the Russian Gay and Lesbian Film Festival, and I don't think it's legal to be gay in Russia, so you really did break through a lot of barriers with it, which was great to see. But as you say, I think one of the things that was really powerful is that your storytelling ability came through. This was your story in your own words, and it's not surprising then, of all the many other things that you've done with your life, that you've turned your hand to writing a book. So let's get to Fighting for Country. What was it that made you want to write this book?
1: Yeah, so the publisher, Alan and Unwin, came to the family. They came to Uncle Reg's two daughters, Glenda and Hillary, my first cousins. And they said, look, we want to do a story on Uncle Reg, and we want to give the family the opportunity to do that. There was no one in Uncle Reg's direct line that could take on a work of this size. And Hillary and Glenda approached me and said, look, would you like to be considered as a potential author for this incredible body of work? They knew that I had experience working across the Indigenous media landscape, and I was just coming off the back of a documentary film, Yolu Country, which was filmed over in the Western Australia in the Pilbara with the Banjima people. And they were like, you know, this is a large body of work and you'd have to commit. And I kind of spoke with the publisher, and I was asked to put together a chapter list. And it was at that time when I put the chapter list together that I really kind of thought, this is such an important body of work, not only for the wider Australian kind of landscape, but really important for the family. It was important for Uncle Reg's children, his grandchildren and his great-grandchildren, and also the wider kind of cousin network. I mean, we're a large family on the Gunditjmara side, and we've been through a lot, and I thought this is so important for us. And I felt a sense of duty to do this. And I knew it wasn't going to be easy because I'd never written a book before. But I felt compelled. And, you know, Uncle Reg's story is so incredible, and it took me on this amazing journey. And yeah, I was so happy that the publisher were really happy with my chapter list, and, you know, I was able to sign up and dive into it.
0: And it's a real accomplishment. It's so well written, easy to read, got a lovely style. It's a really great book. But I want to just start, as you say, it would have been a journey to do that. But I remember you had mentioned that your relationship with your Uncle Reg, just in passing, you also spoke often about your Gunditjmara country. So I wondered if you could share with us, before you started the process of doing the research for the book, what were the sorts of things that you already knew about this quite remarkable man? What was the sort of family story about him?
1: Yeah, look, Uncle Reg in our family was huge. You know, he was a champion. He was a legend, and he was a leader. His war efforts were spoken about by the wider Australian public, and there's been, you know, there's a book written about him in 1962 called "The Embarrassing Australian" by Mr. Harry Gordon. He did radio interviews, he did TV interviews. He was one of the most prominent Aboriginal figures at the time, you know, in the 50s and 60s. So he was really well known. But being a family member, I got to know him from a real personal perspective. And, you know, he's 24, 25 years older than my father. So he was an adult when my father was born. But my dad and him had a relationship, you know, as my dad got older and came into his own. He had a good relationship with Uncle Reg, and all those uncles were quite close in the family. And so I got to know from, you know, my dad and my mother as well. My mother's close to Uncle Reg and his second wife, Auntie Pat. And mum and dad always had stories about him, you know, after he passed. It was really hard for them. You know, the family really grieved, but they were able to share really beautiful stories about who Uncle Reg was outside of the public eye, you know, the personal side. And so I got to bring some of those elements into the book through his daughters, who had incredible stories about him. And they shared who he was at home and the love he had for his family and how he fought for both families. He had two wives and two families, and he showed up for both of them, even though he wasn't earning a lot of money. He was still providing for two families and being present in their lives and really standing up as a really good role model for his children. And I thought that really resonated, and I really kind of love to share that with people to hopefully inspire other, you know, Indigenous men and women who could be, you know, struggling in life or could be, you know, having issues of their own with their own families. I wanted to really bring that yarn into it, so I got to do that.
0: It strikes me too that that's a very Indigenous way of telling this story, that it is very much you focus on country, connections to country, and you focus on family and kinship relationships and responsibilities, as well as, of course, the incredible achievements Uncle Reg had as somebody who fought for this country. And I guess I was just wondering if you, how you brought the element of country into it as well, when you did such a good job of bringing that connection to family, the commitment to family, responsibility to family in as well.
1: Yeah, look, with country, I wanted to bring in country as like a as a character, as a part of the story, as a part of the yarn. And I think it's a story that resonates with a lot of mob around the country, that we view land like that, as a living, breathing entity that we have a relationship with, and then the relationship is two-way. And, you know, we're lucky as Gunditjmara people that we've been able to maintain our connection to the southwest of Victoria and have been recognised for that and have been able to set up things to enable us to regenerate land and to see the benefits of that regeneration happening in over years. I've spent time on Lakeland Aboriginal Mission as a child, but also as a 17-year-old who was living there with my brother, who was the caretaker. And I spent time down on Tayrek by myself, you know, mornings, afternoons, walking around. I spent time at the old mission sites, and I really wanted to bring those into the book so people got a sense of grounding when they thought about Uncle Reg's story. When this Gunditjmara man travelled the world fighting for Australia, I wanted that sense of belonging and connection to country to always be front of mind, because I think that would have been for him. His thoughts of home and thoughts of family and thoughts of country would have been really, you know, clear in his mind and would have been on, you know, on his heart. And so I had to bring that in, and I had to, yeah, ground it out so people get a sense of who we are when reading it.
0: Well, I love that you've achieved that. So let's talk a little bit about his story and some of the things that you explore in the book about that extraordinary life. Tell us about his first deployment as a young fella from rural Victoria and what that was like for him.
1: Yeah, so Uncle Reg enlisted in 1940, in April of 1940, and he did his training with other soldiers in Pukapunyal. And then he was sent across to the Middle East for further training for the desert campaigns. He first saw action in North Africa, in Libya, against the Italian forces. And that was where he had his first kill. And he spoke publicly about what that was like for him. And, you know, how hard he found it, you know, when he walked over and looked at this young man who was sitting lifeless on the ground and how he was just the same age as him. I think that was really foundational for his military career. And then his battalion was sent across to Greece in a really failed campaign. They had to retreat.

0: retreat as the German forces were pushing down from northern Greece. They were coming down, and Uncle Reginald's battalion had to evacuate very fast across the ocean towards. They were trying to get back to North Africa, but actually they were bombed and ended up being stranded on the island of Crete. And it was here, I think, that Uncle Reg's story really became huge and compelling and really started to shape the legend of him, because he survived on Crete for 11 months evading German forces. You know, they were left there and he had to fend for himself. You know, they had a choice. They could have surrendered or gone off and tried to survive on their own, because they were left behind. They couldn't evacuate from the island of Crete. Only a certain number of people could get on boats and get away. And Uncle Reg, with the help of local villagers on Crete, was able to survive. So the local villagers were helping Australian, New Zealand and British soldiers survive by feeding them, by clothing them, by giving them things to survive, places to hide out. They hid in caves, they hid in old churches. And he had a real love and affection for the people of Crete because of that time. And, you know, this is a young man in his early 20s, surviving here in a foreign country with nothing. And then coming back to Australia and then still going away and fighting again in Papua New Guinea. And again, this is a part of his story which, you know, he lost his younger brother, Harry, Uncle Harry, who enlisted at the age of 17. And Uncle Harry was killed in action in Papua New Guinea, in Gona. And I think that would have had a huge impact on Uncle Reg, because those two brothers were close, you know. And I think it had a big impact on Pop as well. But yeah, that first kind of North African campaign and then going into Greece were really foundational for the military career that Uncle Reg had. And that really solidified, I think, in himself how he could, if he could survive there on Crete, I think he could survive anything. And that fighting spirit, that fighting Gundajmara spirit, I think really helped him through that time.
1: It's an extraordinary story, that part of the survival on Crete. And I was really fascinated when I read that. I had not appreciated that part of his story. And of course, I'd been on Crete and seen how rocky and craggy it was. And I was aware that there were Australians that were caught there during the war. But I did not realise that there was this fantastic Gundajmara man that was traversing that terrain. So it's wonderful that you're bringing those pieces of that national story back to life. But I wonder if you could share with us the reflections you've got about, here we have somebody who by any standard is a great Australian hero doing heroic things. But what was the framework of racism around his experiences? What sort of impact did that have on him, or how did he encounter that?
0: Yeah, look, Uncle Reg experienced racism in the Western Districts as a young boy, as a teenager. He didn't experience that out at Lake Conda, because there were non-Indigenous kids who came to do their schooling at the Lake Conda Aboriginal Mission School. And so he had this great relationships with you know, non-Aboriginal people out in the southwest. But it wasn't until he went to Portland, to the larger town on the coastline, where he experienced his first bit of racism, and he got bullied by a group of boys on the street when there was a big fair on. And he was one of the boys from Lake Conda actually helped him and then, you know, got him out of trouble. And then he had experiences, actually he had one experience over in the Middle East with his training. He was put in charge of looking after one of the soldiers who had become, I think, drunk and a bit unruly. And so they'd given Uncle Reg the job of manning, you know, the camp they had where he had to be put aside. And he was, you know, Uncle Reg was told he had to go help this man bathe. And this man said, you know, I don't want to be, you know, bathed by this so-and-so, and threw racial slurs at Uncle Reg. And Uncle Reg just kind of took off his belt, put down his clothing and actually flogged this bloke. They had a punch up and kind of sorted it out with their fists and had it out. And then Uncle Reg bathed him and then continued to look after this man. And that was one of the only incidents he experienced while serving, you know, from the Australian forces. But he also experienced racism while on leave over in the Middle East from the British soldiers. And, you know, they saw him with a white Australian soldier. And I think they were in Alexandria at the time. And these men were like, you know, digger, who's

0: this bloke next to you, and he's like, oh, he's one of us, he's one of our soldiers. And they said in return, you know, they called Uncle Reg the N-word. And again, Uncle Reg stood his ground with this bloke and, you know, came to fisticuffs with these men. But I think it was when Uncle Reg had returned from fighting, when he came back to Australia, that the stark kind of racism was really apparent, and the treatment of Aboriginal Torres Strait Islander people more broadly by the Australian public really hit home to Uncle Reg, because, you know, he struggled to find housing for him and his young Aboriginal family. You know, they would call up to book an appointment and they'd show up and the people would turn them away because they didn't want to rent their house to an Aboriginal family. You know, it was hard for him to find employment. He had to work. He worked down at the wharves. He worked on the tram as a ticket conductor. You know, he's doing these kind of small kind of menial jobs for someone who was highly skilled. He just couldn't find work. And I think those racist attitudes at the time really would have impacted him and hurt him, because he just fought for this country. You know, he just survived on Crete. You know, he's done this epic work. And then to be treated like that when he came home, I think would have been really hard.
1: That was the first part of my conversation with James Saunders. He's written a book on his uncle Reg Saunders, Australia's first Indigenous military officer. This is Speaking Out. I'm Larissa Behrendt, and here's some music from Emily Warramurra.

0: That's Emily Warramurra with her song Midnight Blues.
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0: We'll return to my conversation with James Saunders shortly, but first, I thought it would be a good opportunity to gain further insight into the contributions of Indigenous men and women to our armed forces. Our senior producer, Jay McAllister, put together an excellent audio feature on the subject a few years ago, and we're going to revisit some of that now.
3: My name is Pastor Ray Minicon. I'm from the Cubby Cubby people on my father's side, or Gubby Gubby, and Goring Goring on my mother's side. They need to be recognised, and we just got to bring it out into the open and say, well, our people did fight for this country, and it goes back right back into history, including the Boer War and every other war after that, and our people put up their hands and says, yeah, I'll come out and join in too. And for a variety of reasons, but they came back without recognition. Many of them didn't get their soldiers' benefits and all those kinds of things. Like my grandfather, for example, who fought in the Light Horse, buried up in Gympie in an unmarked grave. And I just think that's an injustice.
4: I'm Philippa Scarlett. I've been interested in World War I Aboriginal service for over 2 decades now. And I'm the author of Aboriginal and Torres Strait Islander Volunteers for the AIF, the Indigenous Response to World War I. I think what tells us why the stories have remained silent for so long has been the attitude of the white community. First of all, Australia was fighting to keep Australia white in World War I, and there was such terrible racism and prejudice in Australian society. I don't think Aboriginal men were particularly valued, and their service wasn't valued. Aboriginal families, of course, knew about what their own relatives had done, contributed, and they would have liked recognition, very much liked recognition, and were bitter that they didn't receive it. But that's what I feel about the lack of recognition. It was a white problem, not an Aboriginal problem.
5: At the moment, we've got just a little over 1,200 men that enlisted or tried to enlist, but the lesser number of 857 actually saw active service overseas. Of that, about 25% rejection rate, we find that 90% of those men were rejected because of race, and that has to do with the restrictions that were put in from the 1903 Defence Act, amended in 1909, which was specifically prohibited people of non-substantive European heritage or origin enlisting in the first AIF. The enlistment process was the same for everybody. However, because of the nature of the individual enlisters, Aboriginality wasn't automatically precluded. The medical officers at the different, the next stages were the judges, and some of those said, yes, you could go in, and some didn't. Obviously, what we're looking at here is the view of individual medical officers determining the Aboriginality or the dark of your skin, the colour of your skin, the tone of your skin. Some of the refusals stayed on there. They were refused because they're Aboriginal. It's as simple as that. Others got in that were clearly of darker complexion and facial features, got in without a problem on their first go.
4: Aboriginal men really didn't leave, to a large extent, major extent, they didn't state why they enlisted, but people have speculated, me included, that recruitment campaigns were pretty aggressive. Mates were joining, brothers were joining. Also, Aboriginal men, they did want to fight for their country, I think, and they perhaps they wanted to fight for their country in the Aboriginal sense, their country. There are those things that probably motivated them. Then there was pay and there was travel. Some people have said Aboriginal men were fighting for the rights that they didn't have. And that could well be true, but there's not really documentation during the war that was the case. But after the war, there are references to this, particularly Aboriginal communities mentioned it because they were disappointed that the men had fought, didn't get rights, and then there were penalties which were suffered in communities. But one Aboriginal man called me from Cherbourg that his father, who was in World War I, said that he had gone to the war because he didn't want his country to be invaded yet again. And there's another interesting factor about Aboriginal war service, that it was linked to loyalty to the Crown. which is surprising when you think that the Crown was the agency behind Aboriginal dispossession.
0: That's an insight into the military contribution of Indigenous people in Australia. Our people have a long distinguished history of military service, despite facing early legal bans, racial restrictions, and systemic discrimination.
1: This is Speaking Out.
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0: James Saunders is a writer, journalist and storyteller. In part two of our conversation, he reflects on the enduring legacy of his uncle, Reg Saunders, and the influence his family history has had on his own creative processes. I really do love how you've captured that hypocrisy, in a way, that somebody can give so much to their country and then be treated that way. And of course, that was the experience of many Aboriginal men and women who had been involved in the armed services during the war. But I think the other thing that's really important about the story that you do capture, which is that although there were those moments that you highlight where racism did occur, my father was in the Navy and often said, and my mother would say this too, because that's where they met, she's non-Indigenous, that actually within the Army and the Navy itself, there was actually a sense of solidarity and camaraderie. When you're there side by side, you've got to have each other's back. And I thought that one of the things that your book really achieves is the nuance around that, that there is this tension and this range of experiences. And it's a really important part of the national story. And I know this isn't the end of Uncle Reg's contribution, but I just wonder from that point of view, what are your reflections on the way in which we should be recognising or perhaps rewriting the contribution of Aboriginal people to the war effort and to the armed services, just based on what you've learnt about your uncle's experiences?
7: Yeah, look, I had to go through an incredible amount of archival footage and images for this book, and there's some really great footage of Uncle Reg that's got no sound down in Bungendore on Anzac Day, and he's getting ready to go march with other service men and women. And there's shots of him walking on the street and really proudly with his medals. And he's surrounded by other soldiers, but they're all white people. They're all non-Indigenous people. And I got to see how much he was respected and how much he was adored and loved by them, you know, through this footage, because there's shots of them afterwards down at the pub sitting together, and he was laughing and they were joking, and you could just see the camaraderie and the love and affection they had for him. And he was so well known within the Defence Force, and he never spoke ill of the people he had served with, because they had so much respect for him. There was two ways. When it comes to recognition, I think that we still have a bit more to do, because Uncle Reg had, you know, he had his commissioned officer rank. He served as a captain in the Korean War. He had commanded the respect, and he's been given a lot of recognition. I think that there are other stories out there of our servicemen and women who need to be brought to the national consciousness, because I think that it shows and it reflects our people showing up and fighting at a time when the country wasn't showing up and fighting for us. And I think that their decision to serve and to fight really showed who we are. And I think if there was greater recognition and there was more of those stories told and put out into the national conscious, I think we'd have less incidences like booing at the dawn service. I think people would, I think the wider Australian public would see that we have been here all along contributing, fighting and showing up. And I think, yeah, I think there needs to be more done for that. And I'm a big advocate for that.
0: What was life like for him after he left the armed services?
7: Uncle Reg, he struggled with employment. You know, this is, he finished the armed services in the 50s, and it wasn't until 1967, since the referendum, when the first Department of Aboriginal Affairs was set up, that, you know, I believe he found his footing. Charlie Perkins was responsible for Uncle Reg getting involved in the department, and he had a job as a liaison officer that sent him around the country working with mob helping people find employment, talking to people about pathways to employment, training, education. And I think this is where he kind of really got to bring those skills that he'd learnt on the battlefield home. And those were skills around, you know, showing up, leadership, how to be a leader in your own life, making a career for yourself. And that first department, you know, had such a pivotal impact for the wider population of us mob. I think that him being there was, you know, integral. His involvement then was really, really vital. And I think that whole department really shaped and shifted things for the entire country, but mainly for Aboriginal and Torres Strait Islander peoples. That's where I feel like his post-military life really kind of started to come full circle. And, you know, at the time, the RSLs were changing as well. The RSLs were going through changes, and Uncle Reg was really, really important and vital for that. He was at those big conversations talking about recognition, return service people who were Aboriginal and Torres Strait Islander having access to RSLs. He was a big part of those conversations and making sure that happened. And he was recognised for that later on in life in the 70s. But for me, it was his life after service that I feel like I wanted to go into detail about to show people, because his military service was incredible and the stories are epic. But life after really had an impact for our people, I think, at a larger scale.
0: What was it like? I mean, I asked you earlier before about what the sort of family myth was about your Uncle Reg. And of course, as you mentioned, you've gone through a lot of material. You looked at archives, you spoke to people. In that process of putting the book together, what were some of the things that were revealed to you that you didn't know? What was that like, sort of discovering other elements of this story?
7: Yeah, look, there's a chapter dedicated to Uncle Reg's families. He had the two wives, and that's a conversation that hadn't happened a lot within the family, within Uncle Reg's direct line of children and grandchildren. And so through this process, I wanted to write that chapter, and I wanted to bring those two stories together for those two women who raised Gundajamara children. And that process was really revealing, because through the interviewing of his daughters, they revealed a lot to me about him as a person. You know, he didn't fight with his wives or argue with his wives in front of the children. They would leave the room and do that away from the children, so the children weren't exposed to that, which was really interesting to learn. But it was also really fascinating how he continued to show up for both families, even though he had, you know, moved on with a second wife. He still kept, you know, providing for his children. You know, there's a story from the first wife, Mani Dorothy, with her kids here in Sydney, where, you know, the house had someone who was trying to break in. Uncle Reg went to Greenacre, where they were living at the time, and spoke with the local police and made sure that they were doing patrols at night around the street so his wife, ex-wife, and his children could sleep safer at night. And it was those little stories that I got a better insight into the man that was Uncle Reg. Because all the stuff was written was much focused on his military contributions, but I really wanted to find out who he was, you know, personally and behind closed doors. And I think he was such a gentleman, and he had such a regalness about him that I think is missing of today. So it was really great to see that and feel that and bring it into the writing of the book.
0: I really love how you've done that in the book. And I have to say, there was one little thing that I didn't know, because I did know Glenda Humes, who was a bit of a role model for me when I was a junior academic, her and her husband Bill. And I had no idea about the family connection. So there was a little bit of extra something in that chapter about the two families for me too, James. In doing that,

0: history and going into all of this. How did all of this knowledge of your family and of particularly of your Uncle Reg shape you? What impact did it have on you as you were doing this work and writing this book?
1: Yeah, look, I've grown up really in a really strong sense of who I am, culturally, who I am as a Saunders person. But this book has such an impact on me because Uncle Reg was such an incredible role model. And, you know, there's men in our family who have not gone down, led the best lives and have, you know, done things that aren't great. But I think Uncle Reg for me has really been a shining light and an example of the type of person that I want to be. You know, he led with love and he was of service. And I think that I've really taken that away from this story, and I will try and lead my life like that moving forward. You know, I want to stand strong in who I am, but I want to lead with love and I want to be of service and I want to help people as much as I can the way he did. So that for me has had a huge impact.
0: I have to say, when I was reading the book, I did actually, just from what I know of you, I mentioned about how you'd sort of stood out as a bit of a leader amongst your peers, partly because, you know, you were really caring about them, wanted to make sure everyone was looked after. You were sort of leading the way with a few things. You've done that in other contexts. I have to say, I did actually see a lot of you in what I read about your uncle. So I'm not saying you shouldn't keep aspiring to those wonderful things, but as someone who knew you, it was really nice to see those traits from him already, in I think the way that you do live your life and the things that you choose to do. So what are you hoping people will take from this story? And I suspect you would think differently in terms of what your First Nations readership, like me, who's looking for people they might know around the community, like Glenda Humes, and a non-Indigenous person who might not know anything about this part of their Australian history. For those two different audiences for your book, what are you hoping they'll take away?
1: I want all audiences to feel proud of who he was and what he achieved under the circumstances he was living in. For our people, I want them to get a sense of, you know, we have an incredible culture and we have an incredible history, and that should be what fuels us to achieve anything we want in the world. And I want that to come across, because if Uncle Reg could do it at this time, we can do it now. You know, we have more than enough to really just shake things up and to make a huge contribution. And then for non-Indigenous audiences, I really wanted them to get a sense of country and Gunditjmara history. And I put in things in there to really give that perspective, because there are people out there who have quite strong opinions about First Nations people in Australia. And I want them to know that we fought for this country before the world wars. We fought for this land. We were the first defenders. And Uncle Reg is quoted saying that. We were the first defenders of this land through the frontier wars. And we love this country and we will fight for it again and again and again. And I want them to know that, stand with us in our fight. We are trying to protect country, because without country, we are nothing. And so I really want them to take that away from the book, that Uncle Reg and the title itself, Fighting for Country, it plays on words, because for me, a lot of our service people were not fighting for the king. They weren't going to war to fight for a king. Our lives are so separate from that reality. They were going to fight for country. And that's for our country that we stand on. So I really want audiences to take that away when they read this book, and to feel that sense of duty that we have.
0: Now, if anyone thought that the only thing that's been occupying your time is writing this book, they don't really know you as well as I do. And I know that you often have lots of things on the go. And I just want to touch on a couple of those, because, you know, I think it's important for people to get a sense of the broader work that you're doing as well. And one of the things, of course, you mentioned your background in communications, and you've been a founder of a digital marketing agency, Baragi Mwang. Am I saying that right?
1: Yes, yeah,
0: great.
1: That's fine.
0: And I wonder if you could tell us a little bit about that, what it was like setting up setting up your own business and, you know, putting yourself out there to do that kind of work.
1: Yeah, look, I set up the agency just after the documentary film, because I needed the the space and capacity to be able to write the book. And the agency for me, you know, I'm a big believer in self-determination, and having a small black business enables me to really live out that true meaning. But it also enables me to work on projects that I want to work on. So most of the clients that I work with are other small mob businesses around the country, and I help them tell their story digitally, whether that's through kind of social media strategies, content creation, ideas for content, ideas for storytelling. And that allows me to be really creative without anybody kind of, you know, telling me what to do, and then taking away my autonomy as a First Nations person. And I get to really live out that true meaning of self-determination through business, through small business. So I'm a big believer and an advocate for that. So yeah, that was setting it up was really, really great. And I've been able to work on some really great projects and been able to do really great work, but also it enabled me the freedom to be able to block out hours, days, weeks to work on the book and to also, you know, go through the process of launching it and promoting it, which is really great.
0: Well, I have to say the social media campaign around the book's been very impressive, but I've also, you know, seen it in bookstores, and it's great to see that it's got that kind of coverage. But obviously you're able to bring your own skills to make sure that this story finds as many homes as it can. I understand you've also been doing some work in relation to the treaty in New South Wales. Can you just share what that experience has been like?
1: Yeah, I've been really lucky, as one of my clients through Braji Mowing has been the New South Wales Treaty Commission. I've been able to work with the team to help shape what the story looks like on social media and digitally, and, you know, across our touch points, you know, newsletter, website, and those various things. And, you know, the process at the moment has just been a 12-month consultation process, basically going around the state asking, you know, Aboriginal people in New South Wales, A, do you want a treaty? And B, what does that look like if you do? Or do you want some other formal agreement-making process? And that is, you know, I never thought in my lifetime we'd see the state kind of ask this question, to be honest. And so I've been really lucky to go around interviewing mob who are coming to the consultations, to the yarns, and seeing how, what their perspectives are. But through that process as well, again, I wanted to bring in the story of country. And so I invested in a small drone that I've been able to go out when we're on the consultations and been able to shoot footage of country from this really great aspect and bring those, again, those storytelling components into the work to really give audiences an idea of, well, this is the person yarning about what they want and how they want to see a treaty done if they want it, and this is the country they're coming from, you know. So I've got to film things like the Warrumbungles. I've been up at the Brewarrina fish traps. I've been down at Lake Kajaloko. I've been around the entire state up in Bundjalung country doing that work, which has just been so transformational for me as a New South Wales Aboriginal person living here, you know, in Sydney. Yeah, it's been incredible. It's been an honour and a privilege to be able to do that for our mob and to bring in my varied skilled sets and bring that work to life.
0: And what's next for you, James, in terms of your, you know, creative endeavours? What's next on the horizon for you? And is there another book in your future?
1: At this point, I feel, you know, I've spoken with the family a lot about this. There are people in society who don't read, you know, books. They're not going to read a 14-chapter book. So we've spoken about how to take this story to another place, another medium. And I think the way that I, when I was writing the book, given my background in theatre writing and working within film, I could see a movie as I'm writing the chapters. I would imagine scenes, you know, imagine the train from Western Victoria to Pakapanyol, you know, imagine the boys on the train and what they're experiencing, Uncle Reg looking out at the trees and the landscape before they sail across the seas. And I just think there's such an epic story there that we may pursue as a family, a film, and that could be the next evolution of this story. When it comes to writing, I may do another book. I'm not sure what that could be yet. But I'm really open to where the ancestors guide me and where spirit leads me, in that front.
0: Well, James,

0: I first noticed you as a leader at a very young age. It was a long time ago now, and it has been wonderful to watch you achieve so much in your life. And one of those great achievements is this wonderful book, Fighting for Country, a really important contribution. So thank you so much for your creativity, your being such an inspiration, and for spending time with us on Speaking Out.
1: Thank you for having me, Larissa. I really appreciate you and I appreciate the honour.
0: That's my conversation with James Saunders. His new book on his uncle Reg Saunders is a fascinating read and a must for anyone wanting to deepen their understanding of Australia's military history. Our people have been fighting since colonisation, something overlooked but never forgotten. That's the show for now. Join us again next time for more stories from across Indigenous Australia when we head to the State Library of Queensland for a conversation unpacking two political systems, cultural and colonial. Speaking Out is produced by Janaea Gibbs-Muir. Our senior producer is Jay McAllister. And as always, you can find us on social media via ABC Indigenous or on ABC Listen, along with our Titter Show Away, hosted by the fabulous Rudy Bremer. This week, Rudy is speaking with debut author Jacob K. Gallagher about his novel, The Doubles. I'm Larissa Berendt and this is Speaking Out.
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0: ABC News, I'm Thanmaya Navada. UK Prime Minister Andy Burnham says he's receiving updates on a major incident declared near a British airbase used by US military aircraft in southwestern England. Officials say counter-terror police are leading the investigation after several men were arrested on suspicion of offences under the Explosives Act near RAF Fairford. The base has been used by the US to launch attacks against Iran, and an American Air Force spokesperson says its personnel remain vigilant. A nearby village has been evacuated while investigations continue, and officers say they believe the incident is contained. Nationalist politicians in Northern Ireland, including the Sinn Féin Party and First Minister Michelle O'Neill, are opposing the controversial parade organised by the Orange Order. The pro-British group was due to set off on its march through the town of Portadown for the first time in almost 30 years. The area was a major flashpoint of the conflict between largely Catholic, pro-Irish Republicans and Protestant pro-UK unionists in the late 1990s. President of Sinn Féin, Mary Lou MacDonald, says there must be no march.
1: This madness can't be repeated. This is primitive stuff in the year 2026. It's not acceptable, and it won't be accepted, not by this community here in the Garavahi Road or anywhere else. People have a right to live free from sectarian harassment, and they expect that right to be recognised.
0: At least 27 people have been killed in two separate mass shootings near South Africa's two biggest cities. Larry Buttrose reports.
2: Police say 17 people were killed when eight suspects armed with AK-47 assault rifles and pistols opened fire on drinkers at a tavern in a township southwest of Johannesburg. At least 15 others were wounded in the Saturday night attack. There's no motive known so far and no arrests made yet. Police also say 10 people were killed in a mass shooting near Cape Town in the early hours of today. Another 11 were wounded in that shooting, and multiple suspects are being searched for. Shootings are common in South Africa, often stemming from gang rivalry.
0: Making news back at home, the heads of global AI tech giants are being urged to front an Australian Senate inquiry following revelations OpenAI admitted to breaching a Medicare website. Nicole Asher with the details.
3: It's deeply unlikely that we hear from either Senate

0: Roust has more.
1: 2 weeks ago, 30-year-old Jordan Yap set out on a 10-day solo hike in a remote part of the Peruvian Andes, north of the capital Lima. After missing a scheduled flight on Thursday, his family raised the alarm with local authorities and DFAT. Mr. Yap's family says they need the help of a private team to undertake a thorough search of the region. They've so far raised more than $25,000 with specialised Peruvian mountaineering teams engaged to help. The family hopes private drone pilots will help expand the search efforts over coming days.
0: In sport, Penrith Panthers coach Ivan Cleary says he was emotional watching his son Nathan suffer a severe leg injury during the Panthers' shock 22-14 preliminary final loss to the Knights at Stadium Australia. Nathan Cleary sustained a compound fracture in the first half, with Newcastle's Phoenix Crossland being sent off for his hip drop tackle on the star halfback, who was then taken to hospital. Ivan Cleary says it was difficult seeing his son in the aftermath of the incident.
2: I went and saw him at half time. Saw the whole crew were in there, my family, so that was a bit hard. It was a bit emotional, so all I know is he watched the game in the ambulance, apparently, so, and he made him feel worse.
0: 12-man Newcastle recovered from an 8-point halftime deficit to book a place in next Sunday's grand final against the Roosters, with Sandon Smith scoring 2 breakaway tries. And defending National Basketball League champions, the Sydney Kings have dominated the Illawarra Hawks 121-100 points at Sydney Superdome. Kings star Kendrick Davis led the scoring with 31 points as his side continued its perfect start to its title defence. ABC News.
3: Adventure awaits little ears. 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
12: 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It is a Sunday science night. Our science guru, Dr. Chris Smith from the Naked Scientist podcast, will be back with us tonight. He's going to be looking at super strong ice, the world's hottest amoeba, and a bit about that pesky old AI that we've been hearing so much about. In This Week in History, next hour, how do you accidentally circumnavigate the world? When Francis Drake set out on a voyage that would see him become the first English man to circumnavigate the globe, he was only thinking about raiding ships and stealing treasure. Instead, he made huge leaps forward in England's understanding of the globe, particularly the Pacific, and really laid the foundations for what later became the British Empire. You'll hear how that all unfolded in This Week in History next hour. Our history quiz tonight is going to be brought to you by the letter D. We're going to go to South America for a look at the upcoming Brazilian elections. There will be some new music for you. Lockie is on the phones tonight. If you want to be part of the show, you can get involved via the SMS 0467 922 702 or by giving us a ring on 1300 800 222. That's 1300 800 222.
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0: Actually, some of you might have just joined us, particularly I think if you are listening in WA, you would have been listening to coverage of the Wallabies playing the Springboks. And the Wallabies, the Aussie rugby union team, actually ended up beating the world champions on home turf. It was looking like a landslide to the Australians. Springboks came back right at the end. It was a Wallabies win of 42-38. Chris Smith, are you into rugby union?
1: Actually, no, I'm not. I'm terrible when it comes to that kind. I'm not a sporty person, to be perfectly honest.
0: Do you follow any sport?
1: I watch the obligatory stuff.
0: Well, right.
1: I watch the obligatory stuff, and actually, I really enjoy watching snooker. I don't know why. I just find that it's the skill of the guys. I mean, not all sports are skilled, obviously, but the skill in that, I just find that incredible. Maybe it's the physics that it's sort of playing out in my mind.

0: appealing to my physics brain.
1: How
0: I
1: you
0: don't
1: triangulate,
0: know,
1: I'm really, you know, each it. Shot and all of that.
0: Yes, yeah. Yes, but it's just amazing to watch. It's just like poetry in motion watching the snooker. And I watch the obligatory stuff when you've got sort of international games and the World Cup and stuff like that. I mean, obviously everyone has to watch that, but do I religiously follow sport? No, my life is so busy, I just don't have time. Maybe it's something I'll save for retirement and I'll discover actually what I've been missing out on.
1: That's right. You're too busy thinking about the world's hottest amoeba and super strong eyes.
0: among other things, yeah.
1: Dr. Chris Smith is consultant virologist at Adam Brooks Hospital. He's presenter of the Naked Scientist podcast. We are going to start off talking about AI tonight, Chris. I mean, people are concerned about it for all sorts of reasons. And you've been really thinking about, there are concerns being raised that perhaps AI could make it easier to develop biological weapons or synthetic viruses. How serious are the concerns about those possibilities?
0: Well, let's just reframe that question a bit and think about what's happened to the world in the last 6 years. If we wound the clock back 6 years or so to this time in 2020, we would be about to go into another pummeling by another variant of COVID. And if you think about, well, where did that come from in 2019, 2020, that virus? How did it occur? One theory, one speculation is that scientists were investigating coronaviruses from nature and they were fiddling around with those viruses in order to understand better their biology. They weren't trying to make a pandemic, but they were adjusting the biology of those viruses in order to explore what could happen. And one thought, one idea that hasn't been disproven is that someone accidentally may have spilled that virus over outside the safe confines of a lab and it began to spread. We can't disprove that. We also can't prove that it wasn't a natural thing, because these things do occur and crop up in nature. But it is still a tantalizing speculation that perhaps this was engineered in a laboratory. And there were various lines of supporting evidence that that may have happened. For example, there were various grant applications submitted to various funders, including in the United States, to, as one researcher put it, strap horns on horses. And then she said, as one of the insiders on this, if you then see unicorns running around 6 months later, you do have to wonder if the two are connected. So we know that researchers do this kind of thing, and we know that they do it often for all the right reasons. And in fact, we reported on Australian media back 15 years ago. I actually was one of the first people to actually highlight a paper that was going to come out in one of the big science journals by a researcher who'd managed to take bird flu, H5N1, and engineer into it a small series of changes that made it spread very efficiently in mammals like us, showing that it is very plausible and possible and important that we understand how these processes occur. So it's not beyond the realms of possibility that if you then have computer programs and AI agents that have ingested the entire knowledge of mankind's pursuits in this direction over all years and can be asked, what could I do to this entity to make it behave more like a more pathological one, or something that spreads better, or basically turn HIV into flu? I mean, I'm wildly exaggerating here, but this is something that becomes much easier if you have something that can spot all of the things we haven't thought of. And that's what AI is very good at. It can show you where the gaps are. It can't invent new knowledge yet. That's potentially coming. But what it can do is highlight gaps. And it can show you links that you may have overlooked. This is why the pharmaceutical companies are so interested in this technology, because it's helping them to spot shortcuts to make new drugs. It's helping them to spot ways that we can engineer drugs to address things that we hadn't had an idea about addressing before to achieve different kinds of outcomes. So to my mind, there is a very big risk that what this does is lower the barrier to entry for nefarious operators to come up with things that really would be dread diseases. And it's not that hard to cook up some of these things in the lab these days. And so I do think that there is a very real bioterror risk with this. But I think there are other risks as well, and we mustn't ignore those at the cost of sort of just pursuing one, because the evidence is these things are developing very fast and they are becoming extremely good at doing what we want them to do, but also doing things that we don't expect them to do. I mean, that's how they're programmed after all. And that's what's happened in New South Wales and been reported around the world this week. It's what's happened to other systems. And we've had a lot of these stories about how these things have escaped and done things their inventors had not expected. And therefore, people are saying we need to think about whether we want to call a halt on this, at least temporarily.

0: Now, Chris, if we go back to the idea that there are scientists who are tinkering with viruses and diseases in the labs anyway, I mean, where is the ethical line between doing research which is going to help people, but doing research which carries with it the risk of something escaping from a lab and, you know, and entering human society?
1: Well, nature has a very deep bench and has been evolving different organisms and emerging infections for thousands to millions of years. That's how nature works. That's how biology works on planet Earth, following the rules that Charles Darwin helped to identify. Those are the rules of natural selection. And all we're doing is asking, well, what could happen or what would happen if this were to occur by engineering these organisms, and then seek to understand their pathology or their mechanism of disease so that we can then say, well, we've anticipated what could happen, so we can then work out how to stop it happening. It's the same thing that military strategists do when they're wargaming. They work out, well, what could the opposition do with what they have at their disposal? What would we have to do to stop it? This is no different. And it's perfectly reasonable, and it's a very good idea that scientists do this. But when you have something that is available to everybody, then, and it's uncontrolled and unregulated, and with the way that biotechnology works these days, it wouldn't be that difficult for people with nefarious intent to do this kind of thing. That's what people are highlighting as a worry, not just with viruses and bacteria, but other stuff as well.
0: So is there any kind of consensus on what kind of regulations or guidelines might be needed in this particular part of the AI debate?
1: None whatsoever, as far as I can make out yet. Because the problem is, if we go back about 20 years, people were very worried about 20 to 25 years ago about the fact that it suddenly became possible to build microorganisms from scratch. Because you could order sequences of genetic material, DNA and RNA, online, and they would be shipped to your address, and you could then stitch them back together and make a microorganism. And someone just showed, as an experiment, they showed that it was possible to do this. I think they did it with something like polio. And there are obviously constraints in terms of the much bigger organisms. Bacteria have genomes far bigger than viruses. It would be far harder to do that for really nasty things like plague and anthrax and stuff. But you could. And so people began to worry that this was an issue, and so they then began to put in place regulations so that companies that make these sorts of pieces of genetic material would keep tabs on who was doing what and could report them and so on. The problem is that with this AI technology, it's much harder to predate because there are many, many actors involved, and some of it's open source. And so if you've got something that's open source that anyone can play with, you can run this stuff, some of it, on a smartphone. And so the problem is that you've then got something which is all over the place and everywhere all at once and can't be predated quite so easily. You haven't got a big laboratory and a factory and a company with shareholders and a government to answer to, because it could be done anywhere.
0: But how do you get hold of the ingredients that you're going to need if you're going to do something like that?
1: You can easily buy stuff. Mm. The barrier to entry with making things has come right down. You can do in a reasonably well-equipped garden shed what you used to need a huge laboratory to do years ago. So with some intent, some know-how, and an online account to order some bits and pieces around the world, you could make stuff. And one of the scenarios that people have painted is that because these computer programs are becoming so clever and they're so enabled, they can do things like work out how to order different ingredients from different human actors all around the world and get them delivered to some other set of humans who would do certain things for them. All the time, it's humans doing the things, but they're doing it at the behest of a computer program, which would then end up creating something somewhere that could be dangerous. And this is one of the reasons why people are saying at the moment it's very hard to keep tabs on what could be going on where, because everything is so globalized. And How do we stop that? How do we predate that? How do we keep tabs on that? Very, very difficult, which is why you've seen these debates springing up all around the world, with people saying, we need to stop this, and other people saying, well, we need to pursue it because others will if we don't, and that leaves us behind, it leaves us on the back foot. So it's very, very difficult, and no one really knows which direction to turn in at the moment.
0: A question from Rosemary, who says, could AI put a virus on every phone and computer all at once?
1: Yeah, absolutely. And this was the worry. What happened with that outbreak in America, which this is the Hugging Face scandal, is that a so-called sandbox, which is a secure

0: environment within a company, the company concerned, they needed their computer programs, their agents. They're called AI agents, which are these autonomous pieces of code that can do things and follow targets, go and follow instructions that you give them. They needed access to what are called libraries. On the internet, rather than when you're writing a function, you reinvent the wheel and write what somebody else has written 5 million times all around the world again, you basically say to your computer program, go and get this globally available bit of code, which you can use, and that saves us having to write it for you again. So we basically borrow a bit of someone else's code, put it into your program or run something in order to achieve something. Well, in order to get those libraries, because they're carried on the internet, the company made a special portal that would serve their agents with things it needed from the internet, like a one-way street. The agent, the computer program, could say, well, I need this library, can you get it for me? And the portal would bring it in like a one-way street, and it should have been made safely available to the agent only within that so-called sandbox. The problem was, these agents quite quickly discovered a flaw in the security of that portal and discovered that they could actually start planting things of their own on there, and use them like a messaging board to exchange information between the different agents. They could talk to each other in secret because the human operators running the tests weren't looking at what was going on in that portal they'd created. They thought it was secure. And there were these agents planting instructions for each other and sharing strategies about how to achieve the goals that the people watching what they were doing were setting for them. And that enabled them then to find further vulnerabilities, find out what would or wouldn't be spotted by the people observing what was going on, so they could then slip past them, get out onto the internet, and then they orchestrated among themselves, we need to try to extract some information from this other third party, independent company, that was the Hugging Face hack, and they went after some other company's entities, going for their information. So people are saying, well, if you've got things operating at this sort of level, how would we know if these programs hadn't planted elements of what they were doing or a saved position? This is what we were trying to do. This is what we are aiming to do. This is as far as we got. These are all the things you could do next, and plant that somewhere all over the internet so that then others that come along next will go and read those instructions, and it saves them having to find out for themselves. They've got a sort of saved position. We have no idea if that's happening, and that's another reason people are worried.
1: Oh, good grief. Well, okay, Rosemary, I hope that answers your question. Dr. Chris Smith is with us from the Naked Scientist podcast. He's also a consultant virologist at Adam Brooks Hospital. Oh, like, let's leave all that AI behind. Let's talk about human intelligence and the idea of super strong ice. Why would we need super strong ice, Chris?
0: I think this is amazing. I spoke to Ido Breslavsky, who's at the Hebrew University in Jerusalem, a couple of weeks ago when I saw this paper coming out, and I had no idea that people were even trying to do this. And it was ironic that in one of the hottest places on Earth, you're dealing with one of the coldest things in the coldest places on Earth. But basically, the story doesn't begin this week or last week. It begins in World War II. Because researchers were looking for very strong materials that they could build ships from. And there was a proposal tabled in London, put in front of Churchill, to build an aircraft carrier out of ice that could go patrolling around in the Atlantic, and it would be torpedo resistant, and it wouldn't sink because it was already made of something that floats, water.
1: What?
0: And they got as far as making actually a very strong form of ice by chucking bits of wood pulp into it. Because one of the problems with ice is it's very, very strong, but when you put it under enormous compression and push it too hard, it will actually shatter and cracks propagate through it, like cracks going through a window pane. But scientists back then found if you put some wood pulp in, this interrupts the crystals, and when you get cracks going through, it's a bit like shatterproof glass. So, you know, safety glass in a windscreen, for example, the cracks can't propagate long distances and produce big shards. And that made something much, much stronger. But obviously World War II ended, and people kind of decided, well, we don't need that technology anymore. But people have kept an eye on it. And this team in Israel have been looking at this, and they have found a way to build on that, what was called pycrete back in the day, and produce what they call biopycrete. And their insight was to borrow some biology from some bacteria and some fish to produce a form of this biopycrete, which is 70 times stronger than ice, and they say a very realistic building material that you could take to, say, Antarctica, and you could build buildings out of it in very cold places where it's not going to melt, and you'd have an amazing building material, but it's really environmentally friendly. When you're fed up with it, you just break it apart, and it doesn't produce pollution because it's made just from natural things, some wood pulp and these bits of bacteria and that are safe and found in the environment, and ice fish. And you wouldn't have to ship building materials to cold places. At the moment, if you wanted to take building materials to Antarctica or the Arctic, it costs a lot to move all that weight around. With this, you could just use water that's locally available and freeze it locally and produce the stuff. So how does it work? Well, they basically have worked out these ice fish they've been studying have got some proteins in them that protect the fish from freezing by constraining how big ice crystals can become. So these proteins, these molecules the fish make, lock on to ice crystals very tightly and stop the ice crystals getting big. So they've taken bits of that protein, they found some proteins that bacteria make that eat wood, that lock onto wood and cellulose specifically very tightly, and they've glued these two proteins together, so you get like double-sided duct tape, because you've got one end or one side which likes sticking to ice crystals and one side that likes sticking to wood pulp, and then you blend a bit of wood pulp, the ice crystals binding protein and the bacteria wood binding protein all together, and you get this amazing biopycrete. And it is extremely strong, but extremely resilient to the environment as well. So it could be not just better igloos for Eskimos, you could realistically use this in very cold places to build buildings with a very low environmental footprint. Mm.
1: If you've got any questions for Chris, 1300 800 222 or our SMS is 0467 922 702. Now, Chris, did you say it was minus 20 it would need to be to be able to build a building so that it wouldn't melt?
0: You just need it so it wouldn't melt. I mean, if it melts a bit, it doesn't really matter because it can refreeze again. Most places you get warm times and it melts a bit, cold times and it freezes again. As long as you didn't have the thing losing its integrity because you melted all the way through, it's going to stand up. I mean, the way that they do this, you have a special way of making these effectively ice cubes by directional freezing. You start the crystals forming in one direction only, and so you get this very organized structure. There's an amazing picture that Edo sent me. I've got it on the Naked Scientist website. People go to nakedscientist.com and go to the interview section and find the ice story I'm talking about. There's just this incredible, it looks almost like bone marrow down a microscope, the structure they get with this. But as long as it wasn't allowed to melt, then it's going to retain its strength and integrity. So anywhere it's basically freezing, literally freezing, you could use it.
1: Do you reckon there will be an appetite for this?
0: I think there would, because we're beginning to think outside the box and we recognise that the impact we're having on nature and the carbon footprint that we do when we build things is quite significant. And so doing least harm to the environment as well as each other is a major priority. And things like this, why use concrete, which is a nightmare to work with in the cold, because you need to keep concrete warm to make it set. And if it freezes or goes off when it gets too cold before it goes off completely, it actually is very, very weak. So that's a problem. Having things, materials that work really well in an environment like this, I'm not saying we should make aircraft carriers out of this, but you could if you wanted to. But I think for certain use cases, this could be brilliant.
1: Mm. So, Chris, you said that back when they were thinking about this in World War II, it was going to be an aircraft carrier that couldn't be torpedoed. Why couldn't the torpedo get through the ice?
0: Well, you just build it out of, you think ice is less dense than water. That's why an iceberg floats, because water is weird, because when it freezes, most things, when they go from a liquid into a solid, have a more compact structure and therefore a greater density. Mm-hmm. And if things are more dense, they sink. So if you have something that's solid, it usually doesn't float. Ice is weird because of the way that the energetics works and the molecules arrange themselves. Ice takes up more space when it's a solid as ice than it does as the equivalent volume of water. Therefore, if you made a boat out of it, the boat would always float because ice always floats because it's less dense than water. So you could make a boat, and in theory, your boat would float even if you made a hole in it. But that wasn't why they were interested in using it. They're interested in using it because it would be very plentiful, easy to put together, materials that are readily available, and it would be hard to torpedo and smash up because it wouldn't have a hollow middle. It would be just solid ice.
1: Ah,
0: the problem is that it would shatter, and that might introduce weaknesses that meant that it might not work as well as people had hoped. But it was just amazing. It was on the table and even being considered back then, and it was the inspiration for this discovery today.
1: Yeah, extraordinary. All right, well, let's move from super strong ice to the world's hottest amoeba, Chris. Now, just remind me what exactly an amoeba is.
0: When you look down a microscope at an amoeba, you see a single-celled creature. So where an adult human is about 35 trillion cells, well, one of those cells is the equivalent of an amoeba. And so they're alive, they're a little miniature animal, but they're a single-celled animal. And they go crawling around, they have no fixed shape, so they can engulf things. So imagine a blob, like a fried egg, sitting there, and it will move around by just changing the shape of its membrane, so it sort of oozes itself in one direction or another. And when it smells a food source, and amoebae can usually, microorganisms like bacteria, fungi, they can eat other amoebae, sometimes they can even eat small animals, other small creatures, they engulf them. So they basically spread these, what are called pseudopodia, false feet, out round the whatever the thing is they want to engulf. So they go round the thing they want to eat on all sides, reunite with themselves on the other side of it, and then they've got the thing they want to eat in a little bubble inside themselves, and they then just ingest it via that route. They add various degradative enzymes to the microorganisms and eat them. And they are very common. They're all over the world. There are many different species of them. But this week in the journal Cell, researchers have published an amoeba that can tolerate the hottest temperatures we've ever seen an amoeba living in life on Earth. So these amoebae are living in volcanic springs. So they're very, very hot over in California, appropriately enough called Boiling Springs Lake. And they were discovered by Beryl Rappaport, who's a PhD student over in New York.
1: So what's the normal temperature at which an amoeba can survive? Or, I mean, how hot are the temperatures in which we've found amoeba previously?
0: Well, some in warm water, but never at 70 degrees C, which is what these will tolerate. And they can sort of transform themselves. When it gets really nasty, even above 70 degrees C, they will turn themselves into a sort of spore. It's called cystation. So they turn themselves into this dormant cyst structure, where they shut down all of their processes so that they basically hunker down while the conditions are really rough until conditions are a bit better again, and then they can reanimate. So they are best thriving in the 60s of degrees Celsius, but they can tolerate beyond 70 Celsius. And we haven't found anything like that higher temperature being tolerated by an amoeba anywhere else on Earth. The downside is they do have to be above about 40 degrees C. If you make them too cold, 40 degrees C, too cold, then they do actually die.
1: So they're not going to live in our ice house, Chris.
0: They're not going to be living in a biopycrete house anytime soon, no. Mm. But still amazing, because no one's ever discovered a complex eukaryotic organism. In other words, we are eukaryotes. We have a nucleus with our DNA in it, complicated creature. These are complicated biology. No one's ever found one that can tolerate these sorts of conditions. You might say, well why does that matter? It matters.
1: That was my next question.
0: It's a very good one, because the mechanism by which they have evolved to survive in these conditions is really useful for us to know. Because if you can work out how do you keep your biology alive at these temperatures, you can do all kinds of exciting things.
1: What kinds of exciting things might they be?
0: Well, you could make drugs and food last much longer. You could make other organisms survive at really high temperatures that can't at the moment.
1: All right, so all to be discovered, I guess, Chris. Well, thank you for bringing us from the ice to the world's hottest amoeba and a frightening, as usual, look at AI. Chris, always wonderful to have you on Nightlife. Thanks for
0: being
1: here.
0: My pleasure.
1: There
0: My
1: is
0: pleasure. Thanks, Suzanne.
1: Dr. Chris Smith, the consultant virologist at Adam Brooks Hospital. He's also presenter of the Naked Scientist podcast. And as he mentioned, if you want to go to their website, you should be able to see a picture of that biopycrete ice and get a sense of just what it is that he was telling us about.
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0: That's Matt Berninger. It's called One More Second. You are on Nightlife on ABC Radio. Suzanne Hill with you on this Sunday night. We've got This Week in History coming up for you next hour. We're going to talk about Sir Francis Drake. He ended up being the first Englishman to circumnavigate the globe. But when he set out on his big adventure, that wasn't what he intended at all. It was kind of one of those accidents of history where he started off doing one thing, it turned into something else. But it had huge consequences historically. We're going to learn about all of that in This Week in History. Our history quiz tonight is themed around the letter D. We'll be heading to South America later in the show. It's a big election coming up in Brazil next weekend, and Cass Eager is going to be the person bringing you new music. But have you ever wondered what it takes to keep a relationship working and what the low point might be if you've been in it for a certain time and whether it might get better at some point in the future? We're going to talk about that in just a moment.
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0: Well, Nightlifers, what's your view on what makes a relationship last? Is it chemistry? Is it shared interests? Good communication? Maybe it's something much less romantic, like who does the washing? Well, after tracking thousands of Australians for more than two decades, researchers have found that the answer to a long and happy relationship may have rather more to do with the everyday business of life than you might expect. The research comes from Melbourne Uni's HILDA survey. That's the Household Income and Labour Dynamics in Australia survey. It's been following Australians and their households since 2001. One of the most interesting things is that for couples who stay together, relationship satisfaction appears to follow a kind of U-shape. It starts really high, then it gradually falls. It reaches its lowest point at about 24 years after a couple moves in together. But then, if you do stay together, satisfaction starts rising again. To explain more, Dr. Inga Lass is here. Inga's a co-author of the latest HILDA report. Hello, Inga. Welcome to Nightlife.
2: Good evening.
0: So for those of us like me who were sort of married about 13 years, does this mean that our relationship's just going to be deteriorating for about the next 11?
2: Let's say that we are on average finding that relationship quality does decline over time until about 25 years in. However, it doesn't have to be like that for the individual couple, of course. But what we do see is that this period coincides with typical pressures that many couples experience, like taking on a mortgage that has to be paid back, trying to get established in careers, so having high workloads, then having children and looking after them. So all these things come together in this period.
0: So you really talk about it being a U curve, don't you?
2: That's exactly right. So in the beginning, during the honeymoon period, relationship quality is quite high. Then it does decline in midlife. And after 25 years, so for those couples who are still together, it starts to increase again continuously as long as we can follow people.
0: Yeah. So if we break this down a bit more, the HILDA survey data doesn't simply take a snapshot of Australian life, but it does follow the same people over time. So this latest report offers more than two decades of relationship data across different stages of life. What's the average relationship quality, and what does that figure that you're about to share with us actually mean?
2: So it is a 4.3 on a scale that goes until 5, but that's a pretty abstract number. It sounds quite high, but it's important to look at what's behind this. And it is composed of seven different items, actually, where we're asking people about different dimensions of their relationship. For example, how much they love their partner, how much their relationship meets their original expectation, whether they ever regret having entered this relationship. And so we put all of this together and calculate one big score out of this.
0: All right. So you're really asking people to share some quite intimate details there.
2: That is correct, and that is why we are not asking them in a face-to-face interview. Most of the HILDA survey is actually face-to-face, but we do have a paper and pencil part that people complete in private, and this is where these questions are being asked.
0: So go away and just scribble on the paper and tell us what you really think of your other half. Dr. Inga Lass is with me, Deputy Director and co-author of the HILDA survey from the Melbourne Institute of Applied Economic and Social Research, which is at Melbourne University. So the overall picture seems quite positive then. Australians actually seem quite happy in their relationships. But part of what makes up the picture is who does what around the house. And your findings suggest that the division of paid and unpaid work actually matters. Tell us more about this.
2: Yeah, what we're finding is that people are generally happier in their relationship if the housework and the childcare time are shared equally, rather than if the person themselves feels that they're doing much more than the partner does.
0: Okay, now often people have different ideas about what is equal. Did you tease any of that out?
2: Yes, it doesn't, not in this study, but I have looked at this for a previous version of the report that shows that people's perception of fairness has to do with the entire workload in the couple. So it doesn't all have to be split 50-50, but it has to be roughly equal overall. Mm-hmm. That's when people perceive the division of labor as particularly fair. However, if you're asking men and women within the same relationship, you tend to see that women are usually less satisfied with the division of labor and feel that it's less fair than their partner does.
0: Mm-hmm. So the genders experience household labor and satisfaction then quite differently.
2: Yeah, that's right. Men usually are quite satisfied with the division and think that they're doing their fair share, while women usually feel that they're doing more or even much more than their fair share. Mm.
0: So for men then, do they feel that the relationship is better? I mean, are they satisfied if their partner is actually doing most of the work? Because that was something that came out, wasn't it?
2: I have to jump to these results quite quickly, but it's indeed right that men are most unhappy when they themselves have to do more, but they're happier if the division of labor is equal or if the partner does more.
0: And what about earning? Is there, I mean, you know, there's a kind of idea that we'd love it if partners earned more or less the same, or that we shouldn't worry if one partner's earning more than the other partner. How does that play out? Do people actually mind who earns more in a partnership?
2: So for women, we see that their relationship quality is higher if they're equal earners or if the partner is the primary earner. But if they are themselves the primary earners, the relationship quality is lower. Mm. And I think that doesn't necessarily have to do with women minding to earn more, but in these relationships where women earn more, they also still tend to do a lot of the housework. And so it might just be that this adds up together.
0: So it's that overall picture, really, when you divide all the different tasks, that the earning, the money, the housework, the childcare, women tend to really want that to be, feel like it's an equal division.
2: That would be one conclusion, yes.
0: What about same-sex partnerships? Do they experience the same kind of patterns as heterosexual couples?
2: We have seen that female same-sex couples, they tend to report higher relationship quality than females in different sex couples, and that might have to do with I haven't looked at that, but it might have to do with the possibility that these couples divide their housework less traditionally and more equally, and it's perceived to be fairer.
0: Dr. Inga Lass is here on Nightlife. Nightlifers, I wonder what your experiences and your thoughts are on this. 1-300-800-222. Inga, what did your research find was the biggest single cause of stress in relationships?
2: The single biggest cause of stress is financial stress that does drag down relationship quality most severely if people have severe financial stress.
0: Mm. What about differences between the data that you got when you first did this study in the early 2000s compared to the latest one?
2: We can see that relationship quality has declined, not to a great extent, but it has a little bit over time, especially the period since 2020 shows lower relationship quality than the earlier times, which might have to do with the stresses that came from the COVID-19 pandemic and the following cost of living crisis.
0: Yeah. So after 24 years of watching Australian couples live, work, raise children, pay bills, argue, adapt and grow older together, what can we actually learn from these Hilda reports? It seems the first lesson is that a relationship isn't a static thing.
2: That is one thing definitely that we can learn. It does change significantly over time, and there will be for most couples some periods where the quality is lower than at the beginning. But for the couples that do make it through these tough years, there seems to be light at the end of the tunnel.
0: And just one interesting thing I noted, Inga, it was women more than men who seemed to be driving separations or expressing dissatisfaction.
2: That's nothing that I've looked at in this report, but I think it's true what you say from other studies, and that might also have to do with women being less satisfied with this division of labor in the household and then being more willing to end the relationship based on this.
0: Thank you, Inga, so much for joining us tonight.
2: Thank you for having me.
0: There's Dr. Inga Lass from Melbourne University's Institute of Applied Economic and Social Research. Yeah, Ingham was just mentioning this kind of U-curve where 24 years is apparently the bottom. That is, if you've managed to stay together. Jane in South Australia says, I just did the sums in my marriage. 24 years was the crisis. Did you stick around, Jane, so you could start going back up that U-curve again, I wonder? Debrilla says, two friends of mine who now live in the Blue Mountains have been together for just over 60 years. The secret to their ongoing happiness and financial security has been living close to each other but in separate houses. Yes, I know a few people who keep their relationships intact by doing just that. Debrilla, thank you very much for your SMSs. If you want to make any contributions to our show tonight, 1300 800 222. The SMS is 0467 922 702. I have just received some correspondence via the SMS from young Tommy, who says he will be calling us tonight after, well, hopefully he's got his voice back. Said he couldn't call last night after the grand final because he had lost it. So Tommy should be making an appearance in the history quiz tonight, which I'm very much looking forward to. This is Nightlife. Now, Phil Clark, obviously, will be back with you tomorrow night. He hosts Nightlife Monday through to Thursday. But you basically never need to be without us here at Nightlife, because all the interviews that we do are all available for you to listen back to if you miss any of them. 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The full versions of the show are available on our website too. One of the interviews, for example, you might want to listen back to is Phil's discussion from last week about how immigration shaped Australia, starting with pre-colonial times and colonisation right through to the end of the White Australia policy and today's system, which is very much fixated on temporary migration. Mark Cully's book is called Waves of Plenty. He spoke with Phil about how immigration hasn't just changed Australia, but also helped make it bigger, younger, more diverse and more powerful. And here's a little of that conversation.
3: For most of our history, immigration's been opposed by trade unions and by the very early formation of the Labor Party. They really opposed assisted passage in particular, but they decried migrants for coming in and for cutting wages, especially migrants from China, but also, as you mentioned, in the 1920s, migrants from Italy and Greece. There were race riots involving these people in Western Australia. There was a Royal Commission into what was called alien immigration in the 1920s in Queensland, and the successive governments in the 1920s, they were copying what was going on in the United States, but they put quotas on people from a range of European countries in terms of the number of people who could arrive at any given period. And they also, similar to the treatment of the Chinese, imposed a 200-pound landing fee by the end of the 1920s. Quite extraordinary stuff. And that was partly because the dictation test, which was being used to exclude coloured people from Australia couldn't really be used to exclude people from Europe. So this was another means of trying to contain the number of migrants coming from Europe. Mm. And then that makes it all the more extraordinary when there's this complete, 180-degree turnaround in 1947.
0: Yeah, you can find that interview on ABC Listen, or you can listen back to us via our webpage. Just put ABC Nightlife in your search engine or in the Listen app. That all the weekday Nightlife interviews, all of our interviews too. For example, our Susie Quattro interview from last night, which I loved so much, so many of you did too, is up and available for you to listen back to as well.
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0: This is Boy Meets Girl. 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
0: Company, if you're not very impressed by that song. Ian says, I prefer Catch a Falling Star, Perry Como. Well, Ian, funny you should mention that. We did play that last night because that was one of the songs that Susie Quattro chose to play us and talk to us about what that particular song meant to us. In fact, I'm pretty sure she was saying that it was on the car driving home on the day that her grandma died. So that was particularly memorable for her. We have This Week in History coming up after the latest ABC News. We're going to hop on board the ship with Francis Drake and find out how he ended up unexpectedly circumnavigating the globe.
2: ABC News, I'm Sam Wilkinson. A major incident has been declared near a British Royal Air Force base that hosts a permanent US contingent, with several men arrested on suspicion of explosive offences. The BBC's Simon Jones is at the Fairford base in southwest England.
3: In recent days, there had been a noticeable increase in security in the area, with announcements being overheard from the base. So obviously security will be reviewed, because these bases are a potential risk for threats. At the moment, we don't know from the police what exactly they're looking into, other than they say they have arrested a number of men on suspicion of offences under the Explosives Act. We know they have been examining vehicles as well as part of their investigation.
2: Roman Catholic protesters in Northern Ireland have blocked a road in the town of Portadown, along which members of the pro-British Orange Order were planning to march. It's the first time members of the order have been granted permission to go ahead with the march in nearly 30 years. But Roman Catholic residents of Gavaki Road oppose it and have refused police orders to disperse, along with Northern Ireland First Minister Michelle O'Neill and other nationalist politicians. The road was a major flashpoint of the conflicts between largely Catholic pro-Irish Republicans and pro-Protestant UK unionists in the late 1990s. Iran's Foreign Minister Abbas Araghchi says Tehran is still awaiting a definitive response from the US via mediators to its plan to end the fighting and reopen the Strait of Hormuz. Larry Buttrose reports.
4: Iran says despite US President Donald Trump's rejection of the plan, no formal US response has come yet via mediators. Mr. Araghchi says only diplomacy can resolve the war, and Iran's conditions are clear. Former U.S. Special Envoy for Iran in the Biden administration, Rob Maley, says Washington's position is also clear.
5: What they want up front is a nuclear concession by Iran, and that's something that right now the Islamic Republic is dead set against offering.
4: Meanwhile, the war launched by the U.S. and Israel remains at a stalemate, and global oil prices are spiking again.
2: The federal government has launched the National Bird Flu Know What To Do campaign to help give advice to Australians about the deadly H5N1 strain. More than 650 bird flu events have been recorded across the country, while almost 10,000 birds have now been vaccinated. Despite several mass mortality events in birds, there remains no evidence of the virus in poultry or agricultural systems. Federal Agriculture Minister Julie Collins says the campaign will run across TV, radio, social media and other media channels for 6 weeks.
6: What it does is it encourages Australians to take simple steps to know what to do if they encounter a suspected bird flu event. I remind Australians to avoid touching sick or dead birds, and to report suspected cases to the Emergency Animal Disease Hotline through birdflu.gov.au.
2: Newcastle will face the Sydney Roosters in the NRL Grand Final after producing a dramatic upset win over

0: The Wallabies have overcome four late yellow cards and held on for a 42-38 victory over South Africa in their rugby union test in Perth. Harry Wilson, Ryan Lonergan, Joseph Akusu-Suali and Hunter Paisami were all shown yellow cards in the closing minutes. A first-half double to centre Len Iketau set up the win before tries from Wilson and Max Jorgensen extended the hosts' lead. And Brisbane Lions coach Chris Fagan has thanked fans for their support as thousands flocked to the former Fitzroy Lions heartland at Brunswick Street Oval for Family Day celebrations. The coach and players were called up on stage to celebrate yesterday's historic premiership win with fans and loved ones. Fagan telling fans the team couldn't have done it without their support.
1: This group's got amazing heart and amazing resilience, and when they got 17 points up and they played that wharfy thing, our boys fired up and were able to play the best 5 minutes.
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2: At a rural picnic spot in the dark, a young man suddenly disappears.
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2: Welcome to the second hour of Nightlife on this Sunday night. We will be diving into some history for you in just a moment. We're going to talk about Francis Drake and his circumnavigation of the globe. We'll bring you some stories from rural and regional Australia. Our history quiz next hour will be all about the letter D. We'll also be looking forward to a call from Tommy from Frio, who's promised that he's up for it tonight. Tell you what, Tommy, if you ring in first, I will put a question that I think might be the best suited to you in the quiz tonight up first. And the final hour, we'll head to South America, check out the Brazilian elections coming up next weekend, and some new music also heading your way with Cass Eager. Thanks to Anne and Peter, who say, and this is apropos of the conversation at the end of last hour about how apparently marriages, If you're in it for the long haul, if you can last 24 years, that would be pretty well your worst point. And then after 24 years, things will start to get better. Anne and Peter, well, I don't know where you were at after 24 years, Anne and Peter, but they say, we've been married 64 years. We love listening to your history on Sunday nights. We keep ourselves busy with probus clubs, and we love the challenge too. Anne and Peter, we're glad to hear that ABC Radio seems to be part of the recipe for your very long-lasting and hopefully lovely marriage. But how did you go at 24 years? I wonder how you went. All right, shall we get into tonight's history?
3: I have a dream.
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2: Well, have you ever set out from home for something only to find it turning into a much bigger journey than you'd ever planned? When Francis Drake sailed from Plymouth in England in 1577, it wasn't his intention to circumnavigate the globe. His mission was far less noble. What began as a privateering expedition to raid Spanish ships and settlements turned into an extraordinary three-year voyage across three oceans. And by the time Drake sailed back into Plymouth on the 26th of September 1580, he'd become the first Englishman to circumnavigate the globe and only the second expedition in history to achieve it. Dr. Unal McIlvenor is an Australian Research Council Future Fellow and an Associate Professor of English at the Australian National University. She joins us regularly in This Week in History. Hello, Una. Welcome back.
10: Thanks for having me back, Suzanne.
2: You are so welcome. Una always sings for us, so that's definitely why you keep getting invited back. Now, look, before we get to Drake himself, it's 1577. It was pretty patchy, the knowledge about what was out there, wasn't it?

0: Yeah, well, it kind of depends who you are. For the English, yes. For the Spanish, not so much. Everyone in Europe knows, Mediterranean, Africa, Asia, the coastlines quite well because they're trading around the Horn of Africa there. But when it comes to the Pacific, that's a much more closely guarded secret. Thanks to Magellan, who's already circumnavigated the globe, the Spanish have information about the Pacific and they guard it very, very closely. So they know the coastline of South America quite well, from Chile right up to central Mexico, because they are getting their silver and gold from Peru and they're transporting it up to central Mexico. So they've got that whole coastline up to, parts of the California coast quite well mapped. And they are actually trading back and forth across the Pacific to Asia. They sail west from Mexico, from Acapulco to Manila in the Philippines. And it's a bit like a secure private highway that they've got. They've actually got a what they call the Padrón Real, the Royal Register, which is an official secret map of the world that they keep from everybody else. And every captain who comes back from the Pacific has to log his coordinates to keep it updated. So they're going back and forth with this very sort of reliable maritime corridor. They keep it secret, and so the rest of Europe doesn't really know about it. And so you've got this kind of amazing map in 1570, the Ortelius map, which is quite a famous one, and that's used by the English and a lot of Europe. But it relies on any data that they can get out of that Iberian, information that's leaked or maybe shared. But if you look at it, it's, South American coastline is this sort of weird bulbous mass. There's a big, enormous kind of fictional southern continent. Everyone was convinced that there was this massive continent where Antarctica is that would kind of balance out the northern hemisphere. So everyone thinks that, even the Spanish. And there's generally a real lack of clarity about the true expanse of the open ocean in the south. They also think that there's a land passage to Asia. So Martin Frobisher will try and find that. So the English are very much behind the eight ball in this. The Spanish are well in advance of them.
1: Yeah. So when Magellan's expedition, I mean, Magellan was killed before he completed it. So when that was completed, though, and he had that expedition had circumnavigated the world, everyone knew he'd done it, did they? It was just the maps that were kept secret.
0: That's right. Yeah, he gets back in 1522. So, well, he doesn't get back. Sorry, his ship gets back.
1: He's
0: Importantly,
1: left far behind.
0: Unfortunately, he's killed in the Philippines. But that ship gets back in 1522. So the Spanish then are very, very masterful in keeping all of that kind of information very secret.
1: Yeah, I did not know that. That's really interesting.
0: Yeah, the other thing to bear in mind around all of this is the rivalry between Spain and Portugal over that kind of trade and the discovery by Europeans of all of these new places. They have to come up with the Treaty of Tordesillas, which is a very important treaty, which is kind of bonkers, in which they just divide the world up between them, and they draw a line from pole to pole that sort of. It depends. They kind of shift it a little bit, but it cuts through Brazil, if you can imagine that, the sort of line going down. And they say anything on the, let me get this right, on the west of it is for Portugal. Anything on the east of it is Spanish. Anything we discover that's new, or maybe I'm getting that wrong. No, I'm getting it the wrong way around. So anything to the west is for Spain, and the east is for Portugal. So that keeps them at peace. So no one else is supposed to have any of the stuff that they discover because these two countries have already claimed it.
1: So who was Francis Drake then before this voyage? Where had he come from and how had he made his name?
0: Kind of interesting in that he is not from any kind of noble family or anything. He's born in Devon. He's the eldest of 12 sons. That was quite the household. The family eventually moved to Kent. Because of religious disputes that are going on in England, he starts working then as an apprentice on the water a captain on boats, and so he's trading on these sort of ships that are trading between Medway in Kent and the Dutch coast. So he gets a good knowledge of sailing, of the coastlines of England, the Low Countries, France, etc. And eventually, he's so good that the master of that those ships bequeaths his ship to him.
1: Now, he'd also been involved in the slave trade. What was his role?
0: Yeah, he was very involved. He begins to sail with Sir John Hawkins, who is really the very first big English slave trader. And remember, of course, Spanish and

0: Portuguese and even the Dutch have really been, Spain and Portugal have really been the dominant forces in slavery and the slave trade at this point. But the English want a piece of it. It was incredibly lucrative, of course. By the early 1560s, Drake is definitely on board Hawkins's ships. In 1562, they begin to seize Portuguese slave ships and they sell the enslaved African people who were on board in the Spanish Indies. That brings back a lot of money. The court gets very happy about that. And the Queen Elizabeth starts to support it. There's a lot of investment from the big nobles at court. But the kind of complication is that Elizabeth I is very aware of the power of Spain, of Philip II is the King of Spain at this point, easily the most powerful monarch in Europe. She doesn't want to inflame what are already fairly tense kind of situation. So she forbids a third voyage because the Spanish are obviously very upset about the success of the last ones. He does go anyway under a different guy. So Hawkins is no longer running he's not the captain. Instead, it's a guy called John Lovell, but it's not successful. So then in 1567, this is the last one. It's a big one. Hawkins is the commander this time. He allies with a couple of kings in local kings in Sierra Leone, and they agree to share the captives with the English. But in fact, what happens is the kings keep a larger share. So it's a pretty disastrous trip, both economically, but then they have bad weather and they're attacked by the Spanish on the way home. So there's an English defeat at sea. And in the kind of chaos of it all, Drake flees and leaves Hawkins behind, who kind of trudges his way home much later. Very, very upset at Drake. He accuses him of desertion and of stealing some of the treasure. So the whole episode is just a complete disaster from start to finish. And Drake vows at that point that he won't do any more slavery expeditions anymore. He'd been probably on four different ones.
1: Goodness me. Okay. So already, quite a history there. And during that time, he'd had quite a lot of encounters with the Spanish, hadn't he?
0: Right. So he turns his attention to the Caribbean, which is where the real money is. To give context, the Spanish are have been for decades by now bringing gold and silver up from Peru up to Panama, which is Peru, sort of southwest part of the South America. They're bringing it up the coast and then bringing it to Panama, which is the like the middle little sliver of land in the Caribbean in Central America, and so. That's called the Spanish silver train. That's how much they're bringing up. They've got this route. And then it's transported overland in Panama to a town on the, I'm so bad with my east and west, on the east coast called Nombre de Dios. And the ships would come from Spain, they'd pick it up in Nombre de Dios, and they'd bring it back across the Atlantic back home. So in 1572, Drake manages to capture the town of Nombre de Dios, but he's wounded and he has to leave his treasure behind. So instead, he spends his time kind of raiding the Spanish ships that are along the coast and attacking the mule trains. So they have these convoys of mules laden with silver and gold that that come from Panama City. So he attacks them. But he's not making, he's not super successful at first. The next year then is much more successful because he joins forces with a French privateer called Guillaume Le Tetu. And they decide to attack the mule convoy of the Spanish silver train at Nombre de Dios. And they are incredibly successful. They capture about 200,000 pesos worth of treasures, and which ends up being like 20 tons of silver and gold. I mean, it's just gobsmacking how much they're capturing here. And it gives a sense of how rich the Spanish are, right? So they've got so much to carry, they can't even carry it. So they bury it and they take just the gold out of it. And then they have to get across to the coast again where they've left their boats. And they're dragging this like tons of gold through the forest, and they get there and the boats have left. They know that the Spanish are chasing them. So they bury the treasure on the beach and they fashion a raft that they then take up the coast where they had kind of docked two boats. So that's his kind of, that's the moment where he becomes like rich and famous. This is a really, he becomes a celebrity at this point. And we think that it could be potentially where we get the idea of like the buried treasure on the beach marked by an X, that kind of story. Le Tetu is not so successful. He's captured and is beheaded.
1: Well, did they get the treasure back eventually?
0: I'm not sure. It doesn't really matter because he just all goes on to get so much treasure.
1: so what's a bit of treasure left on?

0: Sun Beach, yeah.
1: Yeah, right. What's also important about that trip is that on the 11th of February on 1573, on that trip, Drake and his lieutenant, John Oxenham, climb up a tree in the central mountains of Panama and become the first Englishman to see the Pacific Ocean.
0: Right, so it's a significant moment there. It is this week in history we are talking about Francis Drake. Well, we'll get to the completion of his circumnavigation of the globe in 1580. He's got to get on the road first, on the seas. Dr. Una McIlvenner is an Australian Research Council Future Fellow and an Associate Professor in English at the Australian National University. So this voyage then in 1577, what is ostensibly the point of it? What's it all about?
1: So, well, it depends who you ask, right? For Drake, I'm going to attack this Spanish silver trade. I'm going to make much more money. I'm going to go around that coast. I'm going to really attack all of those kind of places that they've set up and rob them of their treasure. This is a problem because, you know, as we know, Elizabeth is a very savvy operator and she does not want to anger Philip II anymore. But she's also like, cool, yeah, that would be good to get some of that cash. But really the idea is to attack Spanish treasure ships, establish English colonies in South America, and then do a sort of recce of this, what they call the South Sea at that point, which is the Pacific Ocean. What they want to do is find a shortcut to the Spice Islands in Asia. And they're also thinking about, there's this, you know, this Terra Australis, as they call it, this great southern continent that they don't know much about, but they think it's massive and they're trying to find that.
0: Now, it was a secret, was it? Like, who actually knew what Drake's purpose was when he set out on the voyage?
1: So it's hard to kind of know exactly, because Elizabeth has given about three years earlier, she'd given a patent to Sir Richard Grenville to do essentially that trip. The wording of his request to the Queen is really interesting. He seeks permission to seek rich and unknown lands, to discover and annex all or any lands, islands and countries beyond the equinoxial, so beyond the equator, or where the pole Antarctic hath any elevation above the horizon, such lands not already being possessed by any other Christian prince, and the planting of people and habitations in strange and unknown lands. So that's, you know, we're going to colonize the southern hemisphere, right? You know, that sort of Pacific. We're going to discover that part of the world, and we are definitely going to colonize it. That there's a bit there where it says, you know, lands not already possessed by any other Christian prince, but they don't really care. They're going to, if they find them, they're going to try and take them over. Now, the important thing about that is that initially she gives the patent to Grenville, but then when she finds out he's going to be attacking Spanish treasure ships, she rescinds it. But there are plenty of guys at court who are very happy to fund this expedition, and they are the big names: Walsingham, Dudley, Hawkins, Sir Christopher Hatton. So it's possible that Elizabeth is also funding it, but she's definitely, you know, making out that it's not what they're maybe turning a blind eye.
0: So when did sailing around the whole world appear to have become the plan then, instead of this kind of, I guess, more limited expedition into the Pacific?
1: Oh, not until much later. There's no plan. The plan is to go down there and, get this stuff and bring it back. They're not thinking about an actual circumnavigation at this point. It becomes when he kind of runs out of options.
0: All right, well, let's have a look at how the voyage unfolded then. How many ships and men did he depart with?
1: So he's got five ships. There's 164 men in total. The ship he sails on is the Pelican. Now, I know a lot of listeners will be thinking, wait a minute, it's the Golden Hind, right? But it gets called that later on. So when he sets off, it's called the Pelican. And then there's two other main ships, the Elizabeth and the Marigold. And then there's two supply ships called the Benedict and the Swan. So Drake's ship, the Pelican, it's designed, purpose-built, built on the first ship, the Nao Victoria, the first ship to circumnavigate the world, so Magellan's ship. So it's based on that design. It's 150 tons, It's a hugely powerful ship. It's got 18 guns in total. The interesting thing about it is that he doesn't tell the crew. He tells the crew it's a trading voyage, and he certainly doesn't explain the extent of where they're going until much later.
0: So what would daily life have been like for these men on a voyage that ended up lasting nearly 3 years?
1: I mean, it's the cramped conditions that you might expect if you've ever been on one of these kinds of ships. It's kind of extraordinary when we think about how many men are living on this for a long time. The interesting thing, though, is that because it goes for so long and travels to all of these, for the English, unknown places, the daily life might have been a little bit better in that they had a greater variety of food than the typical kind of English voyage ship. They've got all kinds of fish, chickens, dolphins, penguins, seals, oysters, mussels. They've got a whole range of fruit and vegetables, bananas, plantains, lemons, limes, you know, coconuts, potatoes, you know, they haven't seen those before. So all kinds of a much more varied diet. One of the other things that's really important, because that we always learn about those early ships and the navigation, is that scurvy is a huge problem, right? Which is we talk about them curing it with the citrus fruits, lemon and limes. But actually, John Winter, who's the captain of the Elizabeth, at one point goes ashore in South America and discovers what's called winter's bark, which is the bark of a plant that prevents scurvy. He finds out that the local people are eating it and it's bitter, and that's how they are preventing scurvy. So a real major discovery there. It's now called winter's bark. Even with that, they lose so many men on this trip that eventually they have to scuttle two of the ships, and they land in what is now known as Argentina. But it's a pretty bleak crossing.
0: So he gets there, though, and he took his ships through the Strait of Magellan. How difficult was that passage?
1: Extremely difficult. I mean, just the navigation alone is kind of insane when you think about what they're trying to do. They have an unreliable map. They can measure latitude pretty easily because they've got, you know, compass and an astrolabe and things. But there's no way of measuring longitude in this period, so, you know, going east to west. So they have to kind of just use, you know, it's a lot of guesswork about, you know, the direction we're going in. Then they get to the Strait of Magellan, and there's these horrific storms that destroy the Marigold. And then it causes the Elizabeth to actually return to England. She's in such bad shape. So he's got one ship left. They're also being attacked by local people all the way through. So this is, I mean, anyone who's traveled to Antarctica through that sort of area knows there's a horrific kind of storms and winds and things. So it's pretty bleak. They've got one ship left.
0: Goodness me. Well, so what did that mean for his, because once he got through that strait, was it all about then finding the Spanish and raiding those silver trains?
1: I mean, yes, it's not as easy as it sounds.
0: So how did, you know, did only having one ship when he got through there sort of change the plans?
1: I mean, I don't know what plans there are at this point, really. But definitely the fact that there's a single ship, and also the fact that the English aren't supposed to know where this is. So the ability to surprise the Spanish ships is absolutely incredible. He manages to attack Spanish ports and towns all along that Chilean coast, all the way up. As he does that, helpfully, he captures the maps of the Spanish. There's accurate coastline maps. So he can navigate much better as he goes up. So he's really successful all along the way. He gets up towards Lima, and he captures a Spanish ship with, it's 25,000 pesos of Peruvian gold at the time, which amounts in value to about $15 million today. So just incredible raids. It just gets better from that point on.
0: So on one of those raids, Una, Drake heard about a Spanish treasure ship that had recently sailed for Panama. What happened once he heard about that?
1: Yeah, so he gets news of this ship called the Nuestra Señora de la Concepción. So it's the Our Lady of the Immaculate Conception. And it's sailing west towards Manila. Interestingly, it's probably better known as Cacafuego, which, if you're opposed to naughty words, it's fire shitter. that's its own sailors call it that because it's so powerful. So it's a real kind of amazing ship, and it's laden with treasure. Drake chases it. Well, actually, what he does is he doesn't chase it immediately. He finds it in the middle of the day. But he can't raise his sails because that's going to attract suspicion. So he trails some wine casks to slow his own ship down, and then disguises it as a merchant ship. And then at night he sails up alongside and tells them to surrender, and they don't, and he opens fire.

0: The sailors on there are like, what is an English merchant ship doing here? And they're totally surprised and they just kind of immediately surrender. It's incredibly successful. And it really is a kind of a tactic that he uses a lot, this idea of surprise. Drake is kind of a master at this. When he gets on board, he finds there's like 36 kilograms of gold, golden crucifix jewels, 13 chests of silver reals, 26,000 kilograms of silver. It's like the ultimate goal, you know?
1: So up until now, though, he'd had the element of surprise on his side. Nobody knew he was coming. So, but if he'd at this point decided, well, I'll do a bit more raiding, then I'll travel back to England the way that I'd come, would that have been much more dangerous?
0: Yeah, absolutely. He has to, he's got two choices in front of him. He's can go back the way he came. He knows that terrible weather at the Strait. He, you know, he lost all his other ships. And of course, now the Spanish expect him. And so he's going to assume that there's going to be resistance. So he really, he doesn't have much of a choice. And he decides he's going to go north, because he knows he's got, you know, some maps of the sort of California coast. They've mapped up to about there. And so he heads that way.
1: All right. So talk us through, once he is heading that way, what unfolds?
0: Importantly, what he's searching for is what's called the Strait of An Lian. So this is a sort of a body of water that's sort of semi-mythical. They believe at that point that it marks the boundary between North America and Asia. And so you could sail through it. And it would be the Northwest Passage from the Pacific Ocean to the Arctic Ocean. So he thinks, if I can find the Strait of An Lian, I can sail through it back to the Arctic and back home. Now, of course, we find that eventually in the 18th century, it's the Bering Strait, but that's up by Alaska, right? He's nowhere near it. Instead, he goes up to what is, he docks on what is now kind of Northern California. He names it Nova Albion and claims it for Queen Elizabeth. Posts an engraved plate of brass. I love that they've got brass that they can engrave on the ship. And, you know, kind of stays there for a few weeks, because now he's realized, right, we're going out into this Pacific Ocean and we've got to prepare. So they spend a few weeks. They're pretty nice to the locals, which is a good idea for once for the English. And they clean and repair the hull.
1: Yeah. Now, I know when the story of Magellan, that nobody had understood just how big the Pacific was. And by the time they kind of get to the Philippines, you know, many of them are starving because they were just so long at sea without provisions. Did Drake understand how big the Pacific was by the time he went to try and cross it?
0: No. No, he really doesn't. He doesn't really know too much about where he is and how far he's got to go. It's months. It takes them several months to cross, and there's nothing, you know, they don't see anything on the way. And I can't imagine what that must have been like. They eventually, months later, land in the Moluccas, in what is now Indonesia. But we're talking about months at sea with nothing to see.
1: How did the crew survive that? Did they arrive there in kind of half decent shape, or were they too very much stressed by the amount of time it had taken?
0: They are... you know, severely depleted. And of course, what we haven't talked about is that they'd already lost one of their captains, the Thomas Doughty, who'd been executed by Drake. So the you know, for mutiny. So it's I can only sort of imagine the emotional state that they would have been in, and they would have absolutely depleted their resources, food wise, etc., catching only fish and whatever they'd managed to stow.
1: By that stage, do you think the expedition had changed from a raiding mission into something bigger, or kind of just a quest to get home and survive?
0: I mean, yeah, a bit of both. Like he realizes he's in Asia. So he knows he's crossed this body of, you know, the South Sea, the Pacific Ocean. And from there, he, of course, knows a lot of that route, because that's Asia. That's much better mapped by Europeans. So at this point, he realizes, right, if I can get home, I've circumnavigated the globe. So it really does become a much bigger event then. But there's still a lot to to get through. He's got to get around Africa, you know, across Asia, around Africa, and back up to Europe. So it's not done yet.
1: Yeah. Was he starting to do some trading as he went along?
0: Yeah, I mean, he's the whole reason of going to Asia, to trying to find that passage, is to trade. So he's in those very rich spice islands of the Moluccas. He's of course, a ship full of treasure.
1: Yeah, he's got no shortage of the means to pay for anything.
0: Exactly.
1: Yeah. So there was another point, though, Una, where Drake's entire voyage almost ended in disaster near what's now Indonesia. What happened?
0: Yeah, they get caught on a coral reef, the Golden Hind. He's renamed it the Golden Hind. I didn't mention that because of that execution that he carries out of a man called Thomas Doughty, who is the personal secretary to Christopher Hatton, who's like, you know, a very important nobleman. So we think in response to the controversy, he renames his ship the Golden Hind, because the Hind is Hatton's own personal crest. So it's called the Golden Hind by this point. It gets caught on a reef. It's almost completely lost. They manage to kind of, they dump a whole bunch of the cargo, and you can only imagine what what was dumped, given how much riches and treasures there was on board. And they had to wait 3 days for the tides just to be able to get it back out. So it's, you know, it nearly all ended there.
1: And so from there, what route did Drake take home?
0: So from the Moluccas, he goes to Celebes, Java, Indonesia. So we're, you know, follow that sort of in Geneva, and then down to, on his way towards the tip of Africa, rounds the Cape of Good Hope. He reaches Sierra Leone by July 1580.
1: So by this point, so what, he's been away, what, nearly 3 years, is it? Would anybody of England have known whether he would have, was even alive?
0: No. I mean, that was just it. When you went to sea, nobody ever knew anything. There's the bigamy laws in Britain were written around this time. They allow, if someone's gone for 7 years, you can marry again. Because if he's gone to sea, he's probably not coming back if you haven't seen him. So, yeah, there's no knowledge of what he's doing.
1: So then on the 26th of September 1580, the Golden Hind sailed into Plymouth. So that was almost 3 years after leaving. What kind of reception did Drake receive when he arrived home?
0: So it's a kind of weird mixture. I mean, yes, he's hailed as the first Englishman to circumnavigate the earth. Liz gives him these like amazing jewels, the Drake jewel, which is this really amazing one. It's at the V&A still today, you know, a pendant with diamonds and rubies and pearls. And he's, you know, this sort of hero. But at the same time, she declares that any written account of his voyage were the Queen's secrets of the realm, because she wants to keep his activities hidden from Spain. And so they're all sworn to the pain of death, sworn to secrecy about what they've done. So it's like a bit of an anticlimax in that, you know, they can't kind of make too much of a big show about this.
1: Well, so when does it become clear to everybody that he did just circumnavigate the globe?
0: So eventually at 8 months after he returned, she gives him a knighthood aboard the ship. Now, that's it. You know, again, it's pretty risky. What if Spain finds out? What she does is, again, pretty savvy. She gets the dubbing of the knighthood to be performed by a French diplomat who's negotiating at that point for her to marry the brother of the King of France. What that means is, like, implicitly France supports this. So if you come at us, you're coming at France as well. So it kind of ups the stakes in terms of Spain's revenge, as it were, you know, that you're not just attacking England. It doesn't really work, of course, as we know, because it's the voyage becomes one of the precursors to the Anglo-Spanish War, which breaks out in 1585. Immediately, the Spanish move to colonize the Strait of Magellan. They're trying to block the access to the Pacific. It throws everything into disarray.
1: Right. So that knighthood, even though you've got the French diplomat kind of delivering it, what is that an immediate message to Spain to say, hang on, we think this guy's, you know, crossed into our territory?
0: Yeah, at that point, you can't hide it any longer, right? Especially if you're on the ship that did the circumnavigation. So they understand what he's done now. And then, yeah, kind of all hell breaks loose.
1: What were the upsides for England then of Drake's voyage if all hell was going to break loose as a consequence of it?
0: I mean, it really lays the foundations for England's emergence as the major maritime power. It reveals the geography of the Pacific and therefore most of the globe. They start to realize that there's not only this specific ocean and this, you know, this route that we can take, but also there's this huge body of water below South America. So maybe it changes ideas about what's down there. So it opens that passage to that. It's extraordinarily lucrative stuff in South America, you know, there's silver and gold. And really, it's no stretch to say that the the way that Britain becomes that major maritime power in the 18th century and then goes on to become the British Empire in the 19th, the most powerful empire in the world, can be, you can draw a direct line to Drake's circumnavigation. Yeah.
1: Now, he, as we were saying, raided a lot of treasure along the way, although he had to dump some of it. How much do we know how much he actually brought back?
0: To put it this way, he has to give a half of the share to the crown, to the queen, right? That half share alone surpassed the rest of the crown's income for the entire year. So, I mean, you know, for a guy who just, you know, was born in Devon to nobody, to get to this, it's just incredible.
1: So what about Drake himself then, Una? What did he go on to do?
0: I mean, he goes on to continue to be a kind of amazing naval hero. War breaks out, of course, in 1585 against the Spanish. So what Queen Elizabeth orders Drake to do is to go down and attack the Spanish New World in a sort of preemptive strike. So he heads over to the Caribbean, the West Indies, and in 1586, he captures three big ones. Santo Domingo, which is in Hispaniola, like sort of near Cuba. So this is a big Spanish colonial city. He also gets Cartagena de Indias in Colombia, and he raids the fort of St. Augustine in Florida. So those are quite kind of lots of different places, all controlled by the Spanish. He takes them. That angers Philip so much, as you can imagine. So that's when the Armada, the Spanish Armada, is really goes into serious plans. But he's also a key player in that. So Philip has this project to send this huge invasion force to take England, the Armada. So Drake leads another preemptive strike, this time down in Spain. He goes down to the bottom to Cadiz in April 1587. So this is the year before we think of the Spanish Armada as 1588, but that's because of Drake. He gets down to Cadiz, sees this huge fleet being prepared, this huge armada, and destroys a huge amount of it in what is now known as what he himself describes as the singeing of the King of Spain's beard. So that delays the armada for a whole year. It then, of course, allows the English to sort of mobilize their defense as well. They can get prepared. And then when the Armada actually then sets off and arrives, he serves as a vice admiral and again brings in those great tactics that he's used all over the place. At one point, the Armada is speeding up the English Channel between France and England in the darkness. Drake breaks off and captures a disabled galleon, the Nuestra Señora del Rosario, and gets the crew. And that is the ship that's carrying the funds to pay for the Armada. He then also has a strategy of attacking their ships with fire ships, which is essentially just lighting ships on fire and sending them into these other ones. And it just batters the Spanish fleet. So they have to sort of retreat and they're forced to sail around the British Isles, around the coast of Ireland. And then the storms off the coast of Ireland essentially destroy the fleet, and they lose altogether, I think, 63 ships. So it's a disaster for Spain. Helped a little bit by the terrible weather in Ireland, but Drake really played a key role in multiple moments of the Armada as well.
1: Yeah. Well, Una, every time we talk to you, you end by singing us a ballad or a song from ye olden days that tells a bit of the story. Have you got one for us this time?
0: I do. It's a 17th century ballad. We don't have that many that survive from the 16th century. So it's looking back nostalgically at the great heroes of the Elizabethan age. And it mentions George Clifford, Earl of Cumberland, who's a great naval commander, a favourite of Joyster as well, of Elizabeth. The great Earl of Essex, the major hero of the late Elizabethan era, and Sir John Norris, who's also known as Blackjack. But Drake is in there with them.

0: Battles make adventurous Martin Frobisher with Hawkins and some more. From sea did bring great riches unto our English shore. And then it just goes on to list a bunch of saints. So he's right up there with all of the heroes of the Elizabethan land and sea.
1: Una, it is always fabulous to have you on This Week in History. Thanks for coming back in tonight to talk to us about Francis Drake's circumnavigation of the globe.
0: It was a pleasure.
1: Dr. Una McIlvenna is an Australian Research Council Future Fellow and an Associate Professor in English at the Australian National University.
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1: And now Rowan from Mount Macedon on the SMS says, family tree research discloses my 12th great-grandfather, John Oxenham, sailed with Drake and then sailed to Panama under an English flag, probably in search of treasure. Captured by the Spanish and executed in Peru in 1582. Privateer or military hero? I still don't know whether to feel pride or shame. Rowan, thank you so much for sharing your connection to this story with us. Rowan SMS'd in on 0467 922 702. We've got Big Country coming up in a moment. The history quiz not too far away now either.
3: Matt O'Kine, disruptive in class. 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
1: With this week's instalment of Big Country, Small World, Josh Becker is here. He's the rural reporter at ABC South East New South Wales, based in Bega. Hello, Josh. Welcome back.
8: G'day. It's good to be back. Thank you.
1: Now, look, New South Wales, the situation when it comes to, the farms, it's a bit of a patchwork, isn't it? Cereal and canola crops are thriving, so part of the state's, you know, beautiful green and gold. Other parts, such as yours, are very much drought-affected. Take us there and describe to us what the situation's like.
8: Yeah, absolutely. We've really had a terrible winter period where there's been not much rain at all, and then it was also really warm through winter, so we didn't get as many frosts, which is partly a good thing, but it's been just a really tough time for farmers in the region, and really about 75% of the southeast is drought affected or in drought as it's categorized by the Department of Primary Industries. So it's a tough time, but you drive anywhere further north or west from here or even south to Gippsland and there are some green pastures, so it's not far away that there has been rain, but it's been a challenging time for farmers in the region. And I went out and I actually caught up with some farmers at the Bega store sale recently and got their thoughts on conditions at the moment. Here's Brett Rogers, who farms not far from Bega.
9: Yeah, every load of cattle that goes out of our place, it's one less bale of hay you've got to feed out, and it just makes it easy. You can sort of see a bit of light at the end of the tunnel. But if you want to keep all your breeders, obviously the breeders the last thing to go, like heifers or, you know, light steers. Light steers today make an unbelievable money, $6.70 for those little black calves there, like it's incredible. And if you've got to sell cattle, what a great time to sell it. There's grass everywhere else too, like we're the only ones that don't have it.
8: Yeah, what's it like on your trips? Because you do a bit of trucking cattle around. How does the southeast compare to what you're seeing elsewhere?
9: Well, the southeast is the worst of anywhere close to us. We've been to Melbourne the other day. We've never seen grass. We actually saw people with lawnmowers out mowing lawns. Haven't seen that for a year here.
8: What's the mood amongst the farmers you're chatting here today of it?
9: There's a lot of mopey-popey farmers here, but pretty high spirits. We've been drier before, so it's not like it's... We've never done this before. I was talking to a bloke, they're already pumping water, so that's not looking good if you're already pumping water. We haven't even hit the heat yet.
1: Goodness me, Josh, there were some very loud cows that you were up.
8: Absolutely, one of the challenges of reporting from the sale yard, but it adds a bit of a sense of where you are and what's going on.
1: Yeah. Okay, so for people destocking, at least they're getting decent prices. How many people are looking at actually destocking because of conditions?
8: Yeah, a lot of farmers I've spoken to are selling off, I guess, excess sheep or cattle and or looking for adjustment options, sending them as far afield as out into the far west of New South Wales, west of Hay, and to other areas where there is, where conditions are better than they are here in the southeast of New South Wales, which is usually the other way around. But so there are still plenty of options for farmers, and they're not in many ways doing the complete destock, but I think they're wary about the summer ahead, a sense of taking the pressure off, not having to feed as many animals on the farm. So, and a positive thing, as Brett Rogers said, is that there's good money for cattle at the moment, also good money for sheep. We saw some record prices in New South Wales, an Australian sale yard record of $620 for some first cross ewes that were sold at West Wyalong recently. As one farmer sold 600 ewes for around $600 and over $600 a head. So plenty of good money.
1: What's pushing those prices up so high, Josh?
8: At the moment, it's really supply and demand. Mm. The national sheep flock is really at a record low. And so I guess for those people and for those animals in particular, they're heading probably back out into the paddock to then produce a lamb down the track. So it's a sign that people are investing in the sheep industry. The wool market's bounced back from where it was, you know, 5 years ago. So that's a positive. So the lamb market, the mutton market and the wool market all doing well means it's good thing for prices for farmers. So while seasonal conditions aren't great across the southeast, at least they can make some decisions, ease the pressure and take a win where they can.
1: Mm. Now, Josh, for those farmers who are struggling and particularly looking at the summer to come thinking this is going to be really challenging, what kind of support is available?
8: Yeah, on the country I would caught up with the New South Wales Drought Coordinator, Ray Willis, and he says that there are a range of supports, including those from local land services.
4: And certainly drying off again down in the southeast. We've been watching that pretty closely for the last 6 or so weeks and can see that certainly drying off down around the southern coastal areas and inland to Bombala, upwards towards Cooma. Yeah, we certainly encourage them to jump onto the drought website and just check out everything that's available. And a couple of the key things there are the free feed and water testing available through local land services. So that's a really key part of making their decisions. And also touching base with our drought adoption officers and agricultural advisory officers at LLS who can take them through some of the digital tools such as the drought and feed supplementary calculator, which helps them calculate exactly, you know, what feed they need. There's various loans available for those that are in the position to be able to take on those loans to help with drought activity and drought support. So jump onto the RAA website for that one.
1: Mm. Now, Josh, I know you have told us before a bit more about the region, but just remind us what is, when it comes to agriculture, what are the main crops and industries in your neck of the woods?
8: It's quite diverse across the southeast. I mean, we've got Bega as a key dairy region. Then you've got the Monero, where it's largely wool growing, lambs and cattle as well. And then you think about aquaculture in the southeast. We've got a lot of oyster production from Batemans Bay down to the Eden border, and also commercial fishing along the coast. Then there are the more niche industries, as there's lots of hobby farmers in the regions and people trying different things and new crops and that sort of thing. So it's that mix of that, I guess, old school farming and new people trying new things in the region and quite a diverse mix overall. Forestry is another big part of this region as well. And of course, tourism's been booming really. So yeah, that'd be the key makeup of this part of the world.
1: Yeah, Josh Becker is here, rural reporter at ABC Southeast in New South Wales, based in Bega. Josh, the summer is looming. A lot of us might be quite apprehensive about this summer. We hear there's a big El Nino approaching with all that contains. But look, you've got a story for us about an architect on the New South Wales south coast who's created design for a tiny home ready to withstand high-risk bushfire conditions.
8: Yeah, this is a really interesting one. This came from reporter Charles Rushforth, who caught up with an architect who's Adrian Popilli, who's created Casa Manana, and it's based off his experience where they went through the Black Summer bushfires and described the horror of that and how it badly affected the south coast, particularly the Manana region, and where they actually retreated to the water and into a boat before deciding to swim back and potentially save the home. Luckily, their home was unscathed, but it really prompted him as an architect to think about looking at preparing and building for bushfire-protected homes. What he's done is created, I guess, a tiny home design that looks quite sleek, but it also has the ability to withstand bushfires up to the second highest level. So that's pretty remarkable. It's also quite an affordable option as well, as many people are looking at tiny homes as, you know, an extra place on your property or a potential solution to the housing crisis, or for those that are rebuilding that have been bushfire affected. So it was there are many prongs to this, but a very interesting idea about a flat packed home that could work for bushfire affected regions and building to the standard of a BAL level of 40, which means it can withstand high levels of ember attack and near direct exposure to flames. But the RFS says, look, you know, you shouldn't be just relying on the design of your home to save you from a bushfire. It's important to focus on also having a bushfire plan. And that's their key message there. But an interesting one from this region about, I guess, how people have developed from the 2020-2021 bushfires, and then, you know, maybe designing things that may be able to withstand fire for the future.
1: Well, that's right. If you're building in a vulnerable area these days, you want to, with those in mind, really think carefully about the kind of building that you are putting up, won't you?
8: Yeah, absolutely. And I think people are thinking of all sorts of creative ways to do that. And at the moment in the southeast, I think there's a big sense of a lot of people cleaning up in and around their homes, making sure that they're feeling prepared for the dry conditions, because it really is the first significant dry, I guess, summer that we're heading into after we've had a few decent wet years.
1: Yeah, it's been such a reprieve the last few years, but that's coming to an end. Josh Becker's here, rural reporter at ABC Southeast in New South Wales for Big Country Small World this week. Now, look, one of the great joys, life on the land, is getting out to a field day, and the Henty Machinery Field Days are on at the moment in southern New South Wales. Tell us about the field days, but also about the robotics that are featuring at the field days this year.
8: Yeah, that's right. So this year, I guess they've put a spotlight on robotics, as an autofill unit has won the top prize for Machine of the Year at the Henty Machinery Field Days. It's a very coveted award. And this year, the spotlight's on robotics. So this particular machine helps robots essentially that are out spraying weeds in paddocks using spot spraying technology, so that rather than the broad brush spraying, they can identify the weed and spray the weed as necessary as it goes across the paddock with sensors and those kind of things.
1: Right, so you don't just douse the whole field in chemicals, you're just picking out where they're needed.
8: Exactly, so that kind of technology has been around for a while, but this isn't an autonomous tractor that's doing it, so there's no one actually driving it on these. So essentially it's a Swarm Farm is the name of the robotic company. But one of the, I guess, pinch points is you've got to keep refilling the robot to keep it operating, which can operate up to 24 hours a day in terms of the amount of fuel it's got. But if you've got to keep operating the chemical, it's not so autonomous after all. Well, this extra little add-on to this robot can now help it go back, and it'll mix the chemical and, you know, refill itself, and then head back out onto the job and continue spraying. So pretty remarkable, but this bit of kit costs a bit of money as well.
1: How much are we talking?
8: Well, between $500,000 and $800,000 for the robot itself. The fill-up part, the autofill part of the machinery that won the innovation award is worth about $80,000 itself. But, you know, people are looking at tractors and things that are worth hundreds of thousands of dollars, up to $1 million in particular at Henty. So people are making those big purchases to try and improve their productivity and profitability, but it is a lot of money in ag machinery.
1: Yeah, you want to be profitable first before you fork out that kind of cash, I would imagine. Josh, absolutely. Tell us, they're called the Henty Machinery Field Days. So is that a really big focus of these particular field days, looking at, you know?
8: Yeah, absolutely. And they're held in the Riverina, so not technically in southeast New South Wales, but I've spoken to a lot of people that are heading over to it for the event. So it brings in people from all over southern New South Wales to the event. Around 60,000 people are expected to get through the gates. It's a huge event. A big part of it is machinery, but also a chance to catch up with other farmers in the region. There's a bit of ag politics as well, as Pauline Hanson was opening the field days this year. So, there's different all kinds of things at the Henty Field Days. It's not just machinery, but spotlight on all kinds of, I guess, things that you might be buying for the farm, the latest innovations, what's out there. Many people are either just having a look, or some people are forking out with their checkbooks for some big ticket items. So it depends on, I guess, how the season's going. It's looking pretty lush and green in the Riverina, so it should bode well for a great field day this year.
1: Yeah. All right. Hey, Josh, lovely to speak to you. Thanks for being with us tonight.
8: No worries. Thanks again.
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1: Okay, Nightlife, it's time to gear up to play our history quiz tonight, which will be arriving and commencing on the other side of the latest ABC news. So tonight, you know, a few weeks ago, all the questions were somehow related to the letter J, people's names, questions that started with J, answers that had a J in them. Doing the same tonight, but with a D. So if you feel like you've got some D-related history at your fingertips, we want to just have a go because really you don't know what we're going to throw up for you, do you? 1-300-800-222. 1-300-800-222 is the number to call to be part of our history quiz tonight. Then we'll be heading to South America in the final hour of the show. And singer-songwriter Cass Eager will round out the week with some brand new music for you.
2: ABC News, I'm Sam Wilkinson. British counter-terrorism officers are leading a response to a major incident at a Royal Air Force base following the arrest of five men on suspicion of committing explosives offences. Police say they received a call in the early hours of Sunday morning about three suspicious vehicles travelling towards Fairford Base in England's southwest. Bomb disposal experts are examining the vehicles, with about 85 households nearby evacuated. Assistant Chief Constable Richard Ockhones says police are still assessing the situation.
3: Work to establish the full nature of this incident is ongoing, and we are in constant communication with our partners both locally and nationally. In particular, we are working closely with our partners in counter-terrorism policing.
2: South Africa's President Cyril Ramaphosa has lamented his country's rate of gun violence after at least 27 people were killed in two separate mass shootings. The first massacre occurred late Saturday night near Johannesburg, with the second happening hours later near Cape Town. They came just days after another shooting near Durban that killed at least 11. Visiting the site of the Johannesburg shooting, Mr. Ramaphosa says the violence needs to be stopped.
4: Violence and criminality continues to spread in our country, and our security forces are now going to continue pulling out all stops.
2: Two people have died in a collision with another car in Ledcourt in Victoria's West. Police say the two cars were travelling along the Western Highway near Mount Drummond Road when they collided at around 6:45pm on Sunday night. Two occupants in one of the cars died at the scene. One occupant of the other car is in a critical condition and three others are being treated for non-life-threatening injuries. The family of a Melbourne hiker missing in Peru is hopeful a private search effort to find him will bring answers. Kira Proust does more.
5: 2 weeks ago, 30-year-old Jordan Yap set out on a 10-day solo hike in a remote part of the Peruvian Andes, north of the capital Lima. After missing a scheduled flight on Thursday, his family raised the alarm with local authorities and DFAT. Mr. Yap's family says they need the help of a private team to undertake a thorough search of the region. They've so far raised more than $25,000 with specialised Peruvian mountaineering teams engaged to help. The family hopes private drone pilots will help expand the search efforts over coming days.
2: The heads of global AI tech giants are being urged to front a Senate inquiry following revelations OpenAI admitted to breaching a Medicare website. Nicole Asher has the details.
6: It's deeply unlikely that we hear from either Sam Altman from OpenAI or Dario Amodei from Anthropic, but what could happen is some of their representatives might appear in front of this Senate inquiry. So it's a Greens-led Senate inquiry looking at data centres. They held their first public hearings last week and there'll be more upcoming. But it's looking into particularly some of the social licence and the public concerns around these data centres and the impact they may have as they're built around the country. And there is some concern around their water usage and their general resource usage, the impact they have on those communities.
2: Australia have beaten South Africa 42 points to 38 in a dramatic rugby union test at Perth Stadium. ABC Sports' Quentin Hull reports.
7: The Wallabies kept their unbeaten record intact under coach Les Kiss. Extraordinarily, Australia was down to 11 men with four players in the sin bin late in the match, but were able to hold on for a rewarding win over the world champions. Len Iketau scored two tries for Australia before leaving the field with an ankle injury. The Wallabies did lead 42 to 17 with 15 minutes to go before a late charge from South Africa. Australia now turns its attention to the first game of the Bledisloe Cup Series against New Zealand at Auckland's Eden Park.

0: wanted to thank him, so we sort of ran around the field, and it was so special. We want to make our community proud of Hunter Region, and for the boys to deliver that performance is awesome, and it was so good to see him all hang around, and that's why I acknowledge him.
1: And the Brisbane Broncos have progressed to their fifth NRLW Grand Final with a 20-8 defeat of the Gold Coast in their preliminary final at Robina. They'll face the Sydney Roosters next weekend at Stadium Australia. ABC News.
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2: Nightlife is, it is history quiz time. My inspiration tonight, well, it comes from the letter D. The questions or the answers, just have a D in there just somewhere. People's names who start with D, answers starting with D. This is question one, which will give you an idea. Omaha, Juno, Gold, Utah and Sword were all beaches that played an integral role in which historic event? If you know the answer to that one, 1-300-800-222 is the number to call. If you want to play via the SMS, 0467-922-702 is how you can get involved.
3: The question and answer program, everyone enjoys.
4: I would say yes. Yeah.
5: That's right.
6: That's right.
7: Here are the questions.
2: So we already have Ray in the Bay, Tana, Adrian and Jeff on the SMS, all in with the correct answer. But our first caller tonight is Tommy. Hi, Tommy.
8: Hello.
2: You got your voice back?
8: Yes, it's slowly coming back.
2: Okay. A lot of people were hoping to hear from you last night, but we understand. How are you feeling after Freo lost yesterday?
8: Well, the whole of yesterday I was just like, I don't know. Empty, but I'm recovering now and I'm feeling better. Less disappointed.
2: It must have been just an amazing experience to be there, though, Tommy. I mean, you got to see Kylie Minogue, you got to see the whole atmosphere. Was it everything you thought it would be?
8: Yeah, it was everything and better. G-Flip was really good too before Kylie. She performed really well. And yeah, Kylie, like, used some audio. But, like, other than that, it was still good. She still put on such a good performance.
2: Oh, gosh, I can really hear your voice is struggling there, Tommy. And you were there the whole week and you sent me some pictures because you were out and about meeting people, weren't you?
8: Pardon?
2: You went out and met lots of people while you were in Melbourne, didn't you?
8: Yeah, I met Josh Dacos, Abby Holmes and Katie Brown.
2: Okay, so were you hanging around in the G quite a bit?
8: Yeah, but also in Fed Square.
2: Okay.
8: I'm out there a lot.
2: Mm-hmm. Now, before we get underway, Anthony from Samson has actually written a little poem, Tommy, an ode to Freo. And I think he thought you might like it. So I'll read it out. Anthony didn't want to come on the radio himself. I'll read it out to you and then I'll give you a question, Tommy. So, yes, this is from Anthony who said, Tommy might like this poem, Ode to Freo in the Grand Final. It was halftime at the football and the score was a tie. Both teams had come to play. That was not a lie. Moose went down in quarter three and lay upon the floor. An Achilles was the problem, hopefully no more. Undermanned but still pushing, Freo kept their place, and in the final quarter it was still a two-horse race. Freo pulled ahead and Wharfie time was played. It only inspired the Lions, who continued on unfazed. The moral of this story is don't give up but persevere. Wolfie time is gone for good. We'll be back again next year. It's not bad, is it, Tommy?
8: That was good.
2: Yeah, it is. Now, what did you think about Wolfie time?

0: because we thought when we were watching it, oh, it felt like Wolfie time was the beginning of the end for Freo.
1: I just don't think we needed it because we were up by so much. We didn't need, like, that to happen. But I don't think we can blame it on that. Like, we just didn't play as good. And I listened to all of the quiz on my plane trip back and it got me through a quarter of it, so that was nice.
0: That's excellent. Okay, now, a few people had wanted to know how your cricket team went because their grand final was on Friday night, wasn't it?
1: Yeah, we won by 97 runs.
0: Okay, all right. Well, there's something great that's come out of the weekend then.
1: Yeah.
0: Okay, Tommy, question one in our quiz tonight. Omaha, Juno, Gold, Utah, and Sword were all beaches that played an integral role in which historic event? And the theme of our quiz is the letter D tonight, Tommy.
1: Oh, Dark Revolution, I'm not sure.
0: No, I'm sorry. It is not. But Tommy,
1: have a great night.
0: Great to hear from you. We look forward to hearing from you again soon.
1: Thank you.
0: There is Tommy in Perth. Yes, Anne-Marie says, look, there's always next season. Lots of you also have the correct answer on this one. Annette has it, Chris has it, Amanda has it, David in Singleton, Jane in Homebush, Morgan has it. Okay, Errol in Tittywinnie Beach, I reckon you'll have this one.
2: Hello,
0: Errol.
2: Like, yeah, it was the D-Day invasion in World War II.
0: Exactly
2: so. The Allies invaded France.
0: Exactly so, Errol. All right. How's things in Tittywinnie Beach?
2: About the same.
0: All right. Nothing seems to change. Although you did tell us last time someone had built a house opposite you and cut off your view a bit, didn't you?
2: Yeah, it's still there. It's brand new. Brand new, so I suppose it'll be there for a while.
0: I guess it will. Okay, Errol, question two in our D-themed quiz. In which Australian state was the murder of Dr. George Duncan in 1972 a catalyst for decriminalising homosexuality?
2: It's South Australia.
0: It is South Australia. You're the perfect person for that question, Errol. Yeah. Dr. Duncan was a law lecturer at Adelaide University. He was thrown into the River Torrens by a group of men. He drowned. But that prompted the legal changes that made South Australia the first state in Australia to decriminalise homosexuality in 1975. Okay, Errol, question three. US President Donald Trump began working for his father, Fred, in 1968. Fred's company, Trump Management, was involved in which industry?
2: Property.
0: Yes.
2: Management and I think they might have been property builders as well, but, yeah, they're in the renting business. Slumlords.
0: I'll pay you that. Yeah, it's real estate, Errol. Yeah, Trump Management looked after apartment complexes that Fred Trump had built in Queens, Staten Island and Brooklyn, and Donald Trump's main tasks were collecting the rent and organising repairs.
2: Jesus. Imagine opening the door and he's there.
0: Question four. Before it was called Darwin, by what name was the settlement established in 1869 known as?
2: I think that was Palmerston.
0: It is Palmerston. Named after British Prime Minister Lord Palmerston. Yeah, the Port of Darwin had already been named in honour of Darwin, but the name wasn't applied to the whole settlement until 1911. Okay, Errol, this is a great start you're making here. I reckon this one you should have. I'm now looking at it thinking, gosh, these questions are easy. Errol could well get many of these, so let's see how we go. What was Donald Bradman's test batting average on retirement, Errol?
2: 99.8 or 9 or 2.
0: I want four numbers. So I want you to get the last bit correct, I'm afraid.
2: 99.8.

0: 2-9, but I think that's wrong.
1: Oh. Yeah. Oh, sorry, Errol.
0: Never mind.
1: All right. Thank you. Susan in Hobart's got it. There's a very easy way that, well, I always remember this. Diana's got it. Adrian's got it. Tana in Bella Vista's got it. Geordie in Victoria. Hello, Geordie.
2: Hello. How are you?
1: Hello. Well, Geordie. Now, are you familiar with Don Bradman's test batting average and what it was when he retired?
2: I am very well. I am very well. 99.94.
1: Thank you.
2: That's a good old Australian stat.
1: It is. Also, did you know, Geordie, if you want to post us anything here at the ABC, our PO box in every state is 9994.
2: Oh,
1: and
2: here we go.
1: That is not a coincidence.
2: Oh, is it an omen?
1: Well, I don't think it's an omen. It's just, I guess, I don't know how the ABC got it in the first place, actually, managed to get that as our PO box number, but I'm sure it's connected to Don Bradman's
2: average.
1: Yeah,
2: I think so. I believe in them. It's good luck.
1: Yeah.
2: Oh, what's the next question? I'm really excited.
1: Good. Question 6 is, who was the leader of the Confederate States during America's Civil War between 1861 and 1865?
2: American Confederate War. So that was like an American war within themselves?
1: Yeah, the Civil War. Who was the leader of the Confederate States?
2: Was it an Indian, like a Native American Indian guy?
1: No, Geordie, sorry, but no. Thank you. Ray in the Bay says it's not connected. Really? It's just a coincidence that it's 9994 and it was 99.94? I'm sure it's connected. Where's your proof it's not connected, Ray? I might have to do some digging, see if I can find someone who can verify that. I'm sure I thought that's why it happened. 1-300-800-222 if you would like to hop on the phones and be part of our D-themed history quiz on this Sunday night. G'day, Stuart.
3: Hello, Susan. How you doing?
1: Hello, I'm well.
3: So you've got Tommy and Errol. It's good to hear from you.
1: It is good.
3: Condolences, Tommy. And well done with the cricket, mate. I mean, that's your personal best. That's different altogether. You were involved in that, so it's important.
1: Yeah, that's right. Well, unfortunately, he wasn't. He was off at the grand final. Let the rest of the team do it. But no, he'd been there all season. Yeah,
3: that's right. Yeah. So, anyway, he's a bit of a celebrity. He's not a real nice boy, doesn't he?
1: Yes, I think. Well, he was off getting photos, selfies with a whole lot of famous people.
3: Yeah, so he
1: did very well for himself.
3: What an experience for him.
1: I know.
3: He just seems like a real nice lad. So anyway, Errol, good day. Just bulldoze that house, mate. Just get a winner out one day and just rock it down.
1: Now, you see, Robin says the batting average is definitely connected to the ABC post box.
3: Well, actually, it's funny because the only reason Bradman did that was to get on the radio.
1: Yeah, what do you mean? You reckon Ray said that so that I'd read it out?
3: Yeah, that's right, because later he knows he's going to be infamous.
1: Well, he gets enough mentions.
3: Well, he was a pretty class act, wasn't he? I mean, just a champion.
1: Mm.
3: Still, it's...
1: I don't know if we're still talking about the same thing, Stuart.
3: I was talking about cricket, Donald Bradman.
1: I was talking about Ray in the Bay.
3: Oh, Ray in the Bay. Well, he's a champion too, I suppose.
1: Yeah.
3: Okay, fair enough.
1: Okay, all right. Our question is because...
3: Suzanne, because it's nice talking to you. I hope you're okay. It's good.
1: Yeah, I'm okay, Stuart.
3: Good on you. It's just nice to hear your voice, mm-hmm. always.
1: Okay, Lockie says, I can confirm that the ABC's post office box is based on Don Bradman's batting average. So, Ray in the Bay, I don't know why you had to say it wasn't. Lockie says it's so. Lockie's fact-checked.
3: Controversial. People often disagree. It's just what happens. It's good. Mm. You know, democracy.
1: Mm. Now, Sandra says it's courtesy of a past managing director that we've ended up with that. Yeah. Okay. We're getting more information. John from Irimple says the power to be at the ABC at the time was an avid cricket fan and negotiated the PO box numbers with the Postmaster General.
3: Okay.
1: All right. I think we're going to. I think we're going to say that's a fact. Then.
3: I think we just don't know.
1: No, Stuart. I think we're going to take it as fact.
3: Okay, that's fair enough. Suzanne, we'll just go with it.
1: Okay. Who was? Well, this is what I always believed. So it was very upsetting to have Ray say it wasn't true. But now I'm back to believing it.
3: Oh, my God.
1: Question six. Who was the leader of the Confederate States during America's Civil War?
3: Are you thinking of the president or the general?
1: I'm just telling you, asking who the leader of the Confederate States. It was not.
3: There's no D in Robert E. Lee. I thought that, but he was a general, wasn't he? I think his horse was called Traveller.
1: Well, he's not the person that we are looking for.
3: Well, the computer says no.
1: I'm sorry,
3: right,
1: Stuart.
3: Ray, I think you're right.
1: Goodbye, bye, Stuart. 1-300-800-222 if you want to be part of our D-themed history quiz tonight. Who's got it? Yes, John in Mitcham. That's the correct answer. I think Jane in Homebush, you've got it. Adrian at Bella Vista. Lorella. Yeah, you've all got the correct answer there. Hello, Lorenzo from Fulham Gardens.
4: Hi there, Suzanne. We're not meant to say how are you. I almost was going to do it. So I take that back.
1: Oh, thank you for not asking. I appreciate it. Would you like me to ask you how you are?
4: Not particularly.
1: Okay. Well, any news though? Any reports from Adelaide?
4: Lovely weather today. But not a huge amount to report. We Adelaideans, we watched the grand final and, took pity on Frio and all that. But no, not too much else to report.
1: Actually, Lorenzo, you've just reminded me. I am heading to Adelaide tomorrow. I've stupidly got a flight. That means I'll get about 3 hours sleep. But I didn't mention this on Friday. We're having as many of you will know, my brother died not long ago. We're having a memorial service for him next weekend. So I will be off next weekend. Kaya Handley is going to be filling in for me. I will be away. Unfortunately, one of the side effects of these things happening is that I already had some leave booked 2 weeks after that. So it looks like I'm being very slack when obviously this new leave is stuff that I really have to do. So I hope you'll forgive me. I won't be here next week. I'll be back the week after. I will be away the following weekend. After that, I very much got my fingers crossed that it will be a clear run right through to Christmas. But unfortunately, you never know how these things pan out. But that's the next few weeks at any rate. Okay, Lorenzo, and hopefully it's still going to be warm tomorrow, I hope.
4: 27, yeah. And I think if you ever, I love the people who do fit in because they're fantastic and engaging. But if you ever don't, are not able to find someone to fit in, my vote would be for Stewie from Victor Harbour to, to give it a go.
1: I tell you, that could be a controversial evening.
4: But certainly
1: one that would get a lot of people's attention.
4: Yeah, definitely.
1: Okay, Lorenzo, who was the leader of the Confederate States during America's Civil War?
4: I don't know. I'm sorry. But thank you for the chat. Thank you for the fantastic program.
1: You're always very welcome, Lorenzo. Okay.
4: See ya.
1: Bye. We have Sebastian here who is a first-time caller. G'day, Sebastian. Oh, hang on. My clicker doesn't want to click you. There we are. Hi, Sebastian.
5: G'day.
1: Sebastian, who was the leader of the Confederate States during America's Civil War?
5: Jefferson Davis.
1: Jefferson Davis is correct. Now, you're calling us from a place called Poowong in Victoria. Whereabouts is that?
5: Oh, it's about 40 off Melbourne.
1: Yeah? Which direction?
5: Oh, I couldn't tell you. Just drive there.
1: All right. Lockie's looked it up. He reckons it's east. Okay, Sebastian. Operation Dynamo was the name given to the World War II evacuation of which city?
5: Could you ask that again, please?
1: Once only.
5: Is there a time limit or not?
1: Yeah.
5: Houston, Texas?
1: It is not Houston, Texas. Thanks, Sebastian.

0: Let's have a yarn with Brendan in Elwood. Hey, Brendan.
1: Hello, how are you?
0: Brendan, I'm all right. How's life
1: You
0: in
1: made it.
0: Elwood tonight?
1: Well, I found out what all the sirens were about last
0: Oh,
1: week.
0: that's right. What were they about?
1: A local supermarket caught fire.
0: Oh, was it a
1: How
0: big
1: about
0: one?
1: that? Well, it's shut.
0: Still.
1: Yeah.
0: And have you been past and seen it?
1: Yes, because there was a very famous bar in Elwood called the King of Tonga, and that shut about 3 months ago, and it reopened on Friday as the Elwood Brewery. So it was right next door. So that's how I found out.
0: Oh, I see.
1: Now I've got the answer to you for the managing director who was responsible
0: Oh,
1: for that.
0: excellent.
1: And it fits in with your quiz. Talbot Duck Manton.
0: That's quite a name. And as you say, it starts with a D. Talbot Duck Manton. And do you know what year it was, Brendan, that that happened?
1: Oh, it would have been early 50s.
0: Okay, that's when we got the postbox numbers.
1: Well,
0: Well.
1: he was the managing director for years and years and years, and he got knighted and all that sort of stuff. So he's very, very prominent part of your history. You should know this, you know.
0: I do
1: Like
0: apologise.
1: I know that the AE2 sunk in the Dardanelles. There's another D question for you.
0: I don't have that on this list, but actually, why didn't I think of a Dardanelles question for you, Brendan? It would have been perfect. I'm sure you've got this one, though. Operation Dynamo was the name given to the World War II evacuation of which city?
1: Well, it's another D, Dunkirk.
0: Dunkirk is the correct answer, of course. Yep, using naval vessels and a famous fleet of little ships, more than 330,000 British and French troops were rescued from Dunkirk as German forces advanced during the Battle of France.
1: Yeah.
0: Okay, Brendan, on to question eight in our D-themed history quiz. In which country was primatologist and conservationist Dian Fossey murdered in 1985 after almost 20 years of studying gorillas in that country?
1: Kenya?
0: It wasn't Kenya. I'm sorry, Brendan.
1: Oh, it had to be D. Oh, silly
0: No, no, no,
1: me.
0: no. The D was the Diane, actually. But
1: Well,
0: Kenya's
1: in
0: just
1: that case,
0: wrong on
1: not
0: its
1: silly me.
0: own.
1: It was just a. All right, good speaking. You have a good trip to South Australia, and we'll speak to you in a couple of weeks.
0: Thanks, Brendan. All right,
1: Bye.
0: catch up with you later. Hi, Noel in Broadwater.
2: Hello, Suzanne.
0: Hi. Noel, in which country was primatologist and conservationist Dian Fossey murdered in 1985 after almost 20 years of studying gorillas in that country?
2: I read about it. I've read lots of things about her, but I don't remember the country. I'm going to just wing it and say Uganda.
0: Ah, it's not Uganda.
2: Good night, Suzanne.
0: Thanks, Noel. Annette in Perth has the correct one. So does Harry in the Bay. Tana in Bella Vista, Adrian, Amanda in Newcastle. That is all correct. Hello, Lek. Lek.
3: Oh, sorry. Hi. Hi, Suzanne.
0: Hi.
3: I had a poem for Tommy earlier. I've been trying to, not a poem, a limerick. And I've been trying to figure it, I've been trying to weave it in with Collingwood.
0: Okay.
3: And I screwed up all my notes and threw them on the floor until I got onto you. And it said something like, we're blah, blah, blah. Anyway,
0: So do you
3: the answer
0: have the
3: to the
0: limerick or
3: Congo?
0: not?
3: Is the answer the Congo?
0: It's not the Congo. And like, I wasn't sure whether that was all a build up to I have the limerick or I don't have the limerick.
3: I've written limericks. I'll keep working on it because Tommy was just so good, and I wanted to weave my way through something with him to give him because I was barracking for Frio on Saturday,
0: Yeah.
3: and we were so disappointed that Frio lost. And anyway, so may I ask two more questions?
0: Yes.
3: Which bay is Ray in the Bay? Which bay?
0: I cannot reveal his bay.
3: Oh, okay. So, I can't ask any more questions. I'm sorry, Suzanne.
0: That's okay.
3: I fell asleep and then woke up for the quiz.
0: Okay.
3: So, I'll write Tommy a proper limerick for tomorrow, if that's okay.
0: All right. Well, you have to run that one by Phil. Weird. I don't know if Phil's on board at all with this whole limerick business. So maybe see what Phil has to say. But funnily enough, like Tommy Bangkok saying the whole postbox thing was actually discussed on Phil's show last week. So, and they talked about Talbot Duckmanton. Was that the name? So there, everyone should have it fresh in their minds at any rate. Ah, Anne in Caulfield. I feel like you've been out of action for a few weeks, Anne, or missing from the quiz.
4: Yes, I have. I keep saying some people take a plane to go up north on holidays, and I took an ambulance to go to the Alfred.
0: Oh, are you okay?
4: I'm okay now, yeah.
0: Oh, I'm sorry. I didn't realize it was something so serious. So,
4: but it's all okay now. So that's fine. Okay. Water under the bridge.
0: All right.
4: But thank you.
0: All right. And we've got our photo shoot to come, don't we, Anne?
4: Yes, I've spoken with Greta about it, so we're fine. And I think we've agreed to wait another week till after school holidays.
0: Perfect. All right. Well, that'll give you a chance to, I don't know, freshen up your look or whatever you need to do to make sure you're ready for the photo.
4: I think I'm going to need more than a week to do that.
0: Not at all, Anne.
4: And a miracle too.
0: No. I'm sure everyone is looking forward to seeing this calendar when we get it together. Okay, question 8. In which country was primatologist and conservationist Diane Fossey murdered in 1985 after almost 20 years of studying gorillas in that country? We've ruled out Kenya, Uganda and the Congo.
4: Well, let's try Rwanda.
0: Rwanda is correct, Anne. Well done. Question 9 in our D-themed history quiz. The Battle of Dien Bien Phu, fought in 1954, was between the forces of the Viet Minh and which colonial power?
4: Oh, I was going to say Vietnam, but it's not a D because the D is in the question.
0: Mm-hmm.
4: I'm thinking France or Portugal or maybe even England, but I will just say France because that's the first thing I came up with, and good night.
0: France is correct, Anne.
4: Oh.
0: That was a classic Anne moment.
4: No, I chose the right one, actually.
0: Well, that's true. That's true. But you were tossing up there. Okay, I've got some audio for you. I want you to tell me who said this in 2002.
5: As we know, there are known knowns. There are things we know. We also know there are known unknowns. That is to say, we know there are some things we do not know. But there are also unknown unknowns. The ones we don't know, we don't know. And if one looks throughout the history of our country and other free countries, it is the latter category that tend to be the difficult ones.
0: And who was that speaking in 2002?
4: Oh, gosh. I've heard the quote before. And I think it's a politician. I'm not sure. I'm wondering if it's George Bush, and I'm only suggesting that just to eliminate him from other choices.
0: It is not George Bush, Anne.
4: I thought not. Okay.
0: Now, Anne, before you go, I have quite a few people just saying they're glad to hear that you're well. Tom in Bangkok says, love to Anne. We've missed you. Pleased you're okay. Ross says, best wishes to you. We had somebody else I saw sending you love. Happy to hear Anne's well, says Lorella. So,
4: well, thank you very much to all of you and for your good wishes.
0: All right.
4: Thank you.
0: Thanks, Anne. There's Anne in Caulfields. Oh. Now, Lockie's got some extra information about the 9994, which apparently those of you listening to Phil probably knew already. Popular history attributes the tribute to former ABC general manager Sir Charles Moses. Oh. Who was a personal friend of Bradman and wanted the historic number immortalised. Oh, well, it's just that's different to what Brendan said too. Oh, it's still up for grabs. Sue says,

0: could you let us know who are the people in the calendar? Who are the 12? Because I don't have all of the photos taken yet. Yeah, I'm still worried a couple of people might drop out, so I don't want to sort of go through the entire list unless it is, you know, confirmed. However, we already have pictures of Errol from Tiddywitty Beach. We've got pictures of Pearl. Who else do we have pictures of? They're the two that I can think of off the top of my head. But there's plenty of other fabulous people who are going to pop up. And I'm hoping within the next couple of weeks they'll all be finalised and then we can let you know who all our calendar stars are. Dottie's got it. Gordon in Ballin has got this one. Jane in Homebush has it. Alan in Cumnock has it. So does Annette in Perth and Amanda. Hello, Ewan.
1: Oh, hello.
0: Hello. How are
2: we? Now, I can pronounce the name now. It was Susan Saradin that I got booted off last time for not being able to pronounce. I was dark on you for a few weeks, but I forget.
0: Oh, I'm glad you did.
2: That's all right.
0: I'm sorry. Sometimes, you know, you've just got to hold the standards because,
2: yeah,
0: you know.
2: Right. Fair enough. Fair enough. I can understand. That voice is being spoken by the former Defence Secretary, Donald Rumsfeld.
0: Donald Rumsfeld is the correct answer.
2: About 2004
0: 2002. Yeah.
2: Can I say something about the Battle of Dien Bien Phu?
0: You can.
2: People don't realise, but even up to the very last day of that battle, the French were still dropping paratroopers into that war zone.
0: Wow. So just for people who might not even know that much about it, Ewan, so this was kind of at the end of the French colonial period, wasn't it? So this was kind of what...
2: That battle basically decided Vietnam's history. Yeah. And after that, it was divided in half. But France held all the lowlands and the battle was up in the highlands and they were hoping to draw the Viet Minh, as they were called, into this big battle. But it didn't go the way the French wanted it to go because the General Giap, his name is spelled G-I-A-P, I think it's pronounced Giap, he dragged all these artillery pieces up into the hills and they just shelled the area constantly. And the French couldn't get the wounded out, they couldn't get supplies in. They were able to land parachutists because they were, you know, they could land and go to the different areas, but it was a strategic blunder by the French, and after that they got out. But it's an interesting battle because they were still dropping paratroopers into that zone hours before, like just hours before they surrendered.
0: Wow!
2: Couldn't believe it. Yeah.
0: Yeah. Okay, you got question 10, Ewan. Okay, so you can't pre-order a calendar. Once we've made them, we'll figure out how we're going to sell them to you and we will do that. They'll be available to you. We'll probably deliver them to you. You'll order them online, but that's all, it's all TBC. But it is happening and I can't believe it. That man just said, you have Brian from The Gap. How could I forget Brian? I've seen Brian's pictures too. We've got those in too. Yes, negotiations are underway with Tommy, but we're waiting to see whether that eventuates. So just watch this space. I know I've seen quite a lot of people, after I talked about it, everyone's very keen to know, but it's still a work in progress, but it's happening. Okay, Ewan, question 11. In which century was the name dinosaur first used to describe the ancient fossils that were being discovered, with Sir Richard Owen, who coined the term for it, taking it from the Greek for terrible lizard? So which century was the name first used?
2: I think the 19th century, so 18 something or rather.
0: Yeah, the 19th century is correct. It was 1842 that the term was used. Question 12. The Dakar is a name given to a driving rally that's been running since 1968. Its start and finish points have changed in recent years, but historically the rally finished in Dakar in Senegal after beginning in which city?
2: Oh, God, now you got me. Well, it goes through the Sahara.

0: Is it in Algiers or Morocco? Algiers?
1: What's your guess, Ewan?
0: No, I don't know.
1: Oh, just have a guess at a city.
0: What's Humphrey Bogart? Casablanca?
1: It's not Casablanca.
0: I didn't think it was. Good
1: Okay,
0: night. Lovely talking to
1: you
0: you.
1: too. Thanks, Ewan. Yeah, lots of you have heard of this. Yeah, we've got who's got it? Yep, Tana from Bella Vista. I think you're in first. Then Adrian, Harry, Amanda, Jeff, Susan, Alan, Craig, Diana, Ray in Yeranga. Evening, Ray.
2: Hi, Suzanne.
1: Hi. The Dakar is the name given to a driving rally that's been running since 1968. Historically, it finished in Dakar, but historically, where did it start?
2: Was Paris Dakar
1: Yep,
2: originally.
1: that's right. It was Paris. Yeah,
2: Now it's in Arabia.
1: they had security concerns in Africa. It went to South America between 2009
2: That's
1: and
2: right.
1: 2019.
2: Into
1: Now
2: Argentina or
1: it's
2: something, yeah.
1: in Saudi Arabia, but people still call it the Dakar, even so. Question 13. The old name for Tasmania, Van Diemen's Land, was given to the island by which seafarer who first spotted it in 1642?
2: Should be Dirk Hartog.
1: It is not Dirk
2: It's not.
1: Hartog.
2: No,
1: No, there is a
2: I
1: D
2: know
1: in
2: what it
1: Van
2: is.
1: Diemen's Land, so that took care of the D for us.
2: Van Diemen, yeah.
1: Thanks, Ray.
2: Yep, I know. All right.
1: Bye. 1-300-800-222. I do have a couple of lines free if you would like to be part of our history quiz tonight.
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1: Let's talk to Mika. Hi, Mika.
4: Hello, how are you?
1: Hello. Mika, the old name for Tasmania, Van Diemen's Land, and there is a D there, so you don't have to look for it in the answer, was given to the island by which seafarer who first spotted it in 1642?
4: I only know this because I kept having to go to Tasmania during COVID lockdowns when I kept trying to go to Victoria. So I've been there about six times in the past 5 years. So I've done a lot of reading. Abel Tasman.
1: Abel Tasman is correct. Yeah, he
4: And
1: named
4: then the
1: it.
4: French came, and then we got Great Britain, and then we settled a penal colony.
1: Yeah. So Tasman named it after the Governor General of the Dutch East Indies, who was Anthony van Diemen. It was then renamed Tasmania in 1856 after a petition was approved by Queen Victoria for the name change, which was part of Tasmania sort of trying to move away from its history as a penal colony. Right, Mika, 14. At the 1912 Stockholm Olympics, who became the first Australian woman to win an Olympic gold medal in swimming?
4: Oh, no, you got me there, Suzanne.
1: Ah,
4: I
1: well.
4: lasted one this time.
1: Well, just playing is something to be proud of, I say, Mika. Thanks very much. Let's go to Chris, who's in Sandy Bay in Tasmania.
5: Yes, good morning, Suzanne. Just talking about young men and young Tommy, you're not allowed to declare his age, but he certainly spoke very, very maturely for an excited football fan. The Duck Manton family emigrated out from England on the same ship as my late mother in about 1922 as immigrants. And, of course, naturally, having met him as she was a young woman and a young man, we kept a, shall we say, a fairly reasonable eye that he was one of the fellow passengers that had done so well. So just a little bit of living, almost living link, yes.
1: Yeah, wow. Yeah, that's a great connection. Well, thank you, Chris. Now, Do you know who became the first Australian woman to win an Olympic gold medal in swimming, which she did at the 1912 Stockholm Olympics?
5: No, that was even before my time.
1: No guesses? No names floating around?
5: No guesses. No.
1: Okay. Thanks very much, Chris. Let's talk to Anne-Marie in Dandenong. Hello, Anne-Marie.
6: Hello, Suzanne. Hello, everyone.
1: You've got the perfect place name for our quiz tonight.
6: I do indeed. Yes. Now, it's Fanny Durack, I think it is.
1: Fanny Durack is the correct answer. That's right. She won the 100 metres freestyle at the 1912 Stockholm Olympics.
6: Yeah, they're an amazing family, the Duracks, yeah.
1: Is that the same family that had that kind of cattle empire in WA?
6: Yes,
1: really?
6: That's right. Yeah, yeah. So, yeah, colonisers.
1: Question 15. Who died after a car crash in the Pontellalma Tunnel in 1997?
6: Oh, Diana.
1: Diana is correct. Princess Diana. Oh, I think she wasn't Diana. She wasn't princess by then anymore, was she?
6: No, she wasn't, yeah. I can't remember what they called her after that. Yep.
1: 16. Who is credited with founding the Australian Democrats in 1977?
6: Don Chipp.
1: Don Chipp. You're all over this, Anne-Marie and Dandenong.
6: Oh. Now you've mossed me, Suzanne. See? You say that and then I'll be bombing out. You did that to Errol. Bang, off you went.
1: Question 17. What is a word that describes both the head of state in medieval maritime republics like Venice and Genoa and the initiative that Elon Musk recently headed to try to cut spending in the United States government?
6: Yep. See you later. Bye.
1: Oh, sorry, Anne-Marie.
6: No, you're not.
1: Bye.
6: Bye.
1: Jim in Melbourne is a first-time caller. Hi, Jim. That's if Jim comes to the phone. Hello, Jim.
7: Sorry about that. I'm here.
1: Excellent. Nice to have you along. Jim,
7: you.
1: I'm after a word that describes both the head of state in medieval maritime republics like Venice and Genoa and the initiative that Elon Musk recently headed to try to cut spending in the United States government.
7: I was reading about this the other day with something with the Silk Roads. Okay, so Doge.
1: Doge.
7: Government efficiency.
1: Doge.
7: Oh,
1: correct.
7: Something to do with the department.
1: Yeah, the Department of Government Efficiency.
7: Yeah. Mm. I don't know. Admiral.
1: No, you've got it right.
7: What?
1: You said Doge, didn't you?
7: Yeah.
1: Yeah, Doge
7: Doge. Oh. Yeah, of course, yes. That's
1: Doge is the name of the initiative. Doge was also a word that described the head of state in medieval maritime republics like Venice and Genoa. They were the Doge.
7: Well, thank God for bracelets.
1: Now, Jim, as a first-time caller, what's inspired you to call tonight?
7: I am waiting to pick up a van from Melbourne Airport and they've allowed me to stand by the van for 40 minutes. They're still coming out because they've come from Bangkok where it's flooded and I believe they've lost half their luggage. So they're going to be quite a while and they've left me unmolested here next to the footpath. So I thought I was listening to the quiz and thought I'd get in there. The Tasmanian question just hit the scales and I thought I've got to get in there.
1: Yeah. Excellent. Who's the band? Anyone famous?
7: Yeah, Candlemass.
1: I can't say I've heard of them, but maybe I'm not of the right.
7: Pioneers, yes, metal.
1: Metal, okay.
7: Metal.
1: Metal.
7: Doom metal, yes.
1: Is that your thing?
7: Part of my thing.
1: Okay.
7: All things metal are my thing.
1: Okay, excellent. Well, nice to have you on board the quiz tonight. Question 18. Which English and Scottish king was obsessed with demons and witches to the point that he published a treatise called Demonology on the subject in 1597?
7: Ooh. Is it the one that went insane? Richard II.
1: It is not Richard II.
7: No worries.
1: Hey, thanks, Jim. Very nice to talk to you.
7: Thank you. See ya.
1: Bye. Ian in Dover. Hi, Ian.
8: Good morning, Suzanne.
1: Good morning. Oh, look, Amanda from Newcastle.

0: Castle, Adrian, Lorella, they are all over this one. What about you, Ian? Do you know which English and Scottish king was obsessed with demons and witches and published a treatise called Demonology on the subject in 1597?
1: 1597,
0: Yeah.
1: just before my time. Charles the First.
0: It's not Charles the First.
1: Oh,
0: You're
1: missed it
0: not,
1: by.
0: you're not, yeah, missed it by that much.
1: Thank
0: Bye,
1: you.
0: Ian. Jeff in Hornsby, that's correct. Brian from the Gap.
2: Hello, Suzanne. Are you well?
0: Hello,
2: You
0: Brian.
2: are well. Yeah, I've heard that already. How was your week?
0: How was my week? I can barely remember it by the time I get to the end of it. I went to see a production of My Fair Lady during the week.
2: Oh, good.
0: That was, yeah. That was my big night out. What did
2: Yeah,
0: you
2: was that?
0: do? How was the bowling club this week?
2: Not good. Not good.
0: Oh.
2: Couple of losses. Yeah, I got everything mixed up. I rang last night. Did I ring last night, or was I just listening? I'm not sure, but
0: I
2: I
0: don't think
2: thought.
0: you rang last night, no.
2: Well, I must have been listening, and I thought these Saturday questions. Then I realised it was Saturdays.
0: Oh, that's entertaining, Brian. Now, do you know which English and Scottish king was obsessed with demons and wrote a treatise called Demonology on the subject in 1597?
2: James the First.
0: James the First is correct. Of course, he was only the first of England. He was the sixth of Scotland, but it was him. Demonology included a study of demons and the methods that demons used to bother men, and the book framed witchcraft as treason against God. It endorsed the practice of witch hunting, and it's believed to be one of the main sources used by Shakespeare when he produced Macbeth.
2: No, well.
0: Question 19 for you, Brian. You could be our winner, Brian.
2: Well. Way to go, yes.
0: Well, I mean, well, yeah, we're on question 19, so let's see how you go with this. Daphne Akhurst was an Australian champion in which sport in the 1920s? Or maybe it's Akhurst. Either way.
2: What did you say about either way?
0: Oh, it could be Akhurst or Akehurst. I forgot to get
2: Oh,
0: pronunciation of it,
2: no.
0: but I'll say Akhurst for now.
2: Yeah. Remember the name? When in the 20s.
0: Yes.
2: Oh.
0: The name's still floating around today.
2: Yeah. Oh, as a trophy, it's just, yeah. The 20s and women in sport. It'd have to be tennis, I think.
0: Brian, it is tennis. She won the 1925, 26, 28, 29, and 1930 singles titles at the Australian Championships. Today, the winner of the women's singles at the Australian Open gets the Daphne Akhurst Memorial Cup.
2: Yeah, there wouldn't have been a lot of competition in those days, but still.
0: I'm sure she was absolutely fabulous, Brian. Okay, Brian, speaking of being fabulous, how long has it been since you won the quiz?
2: I think the only one I won was with Tony.
0: Wow. Okay. Well, let's see if we can get you.
2: Who succeeded Tony? Was it Sarah or?
0: No, it was Phil. Except Tony, remember, used to do Friday nights, and so Sarah came on the Friday nights, and then we created a new show for Saturday and Sunday nights. We replaced it. It used to be Religion on Sunday nights, and it was Saturday Night Country. Which used to run at the same time as Nightlife does on a Saturday night. And that's now earlier and not heard in the metro stations in full anymore. Okay, you ready, Brian? This is a big moment.
2: There are only 20 tonight, isn't
0: Yes. Brian, this is for the win, for your first win since the days of Delroy. I feel like, Nightlife is let's get on board as we did for Tommy with,

0: with Fremantle on the weekend. Let's go on board with Brian. Brian, remember, it's a D-themed quiz. Who was Australia's second Prime Minister?
1: What's the D bit?
0: Well, most of the answers or the questions have a D in them, in the person's name.
1: Oh.
0: So who was Australia's second Prime Minister, Brian? Come on, Brian.
1: Oh, I know this. He got more than one. He was Prime Minister for more than one occasion.
0: Yes, right? Yes, that's him.
1: One, two, three.
0: Oh, Brian.
1: Oh, God. It's an hour. The Prime Ministers of Australia. Was it Christian?
0: Is that your answer, Brian?
1: Yes.
0: Oh, Brian. I really, really wanted to give this to you, but I can't.
1: Well, just whisper it.
0: I'll get the next caller to whisper it. I'm sorry.
1: God damn. Next time.
0: You didn't just get it, did you?
1: What's that?
0: You didn't just get it, did you? Come to you? Has it come to you?
1: No.
0: No. Oh, Brian. All right. Now everyone thinks I put the mockers on you too. Bob in Greenacre. Bob.
2: Fine.
0: It's here for you, Bob, if you want it. Who was Australia's second Prime Minister? And if you can answer it, obviously.
2: Alfred Deakin.
0: It was Deakin. Well done, Bob. Congratulations.
2: Suzanne, could I give that to the previous caller?
0: You want to give it to Brian?
2: Yeah, he struggled, and I've been in his position before, and it makes you feel, as soon as I said the answer, he knew it, I'm sure.
0: I'm sure he did. Well, Lockie, how about we give Brian a ring and see if Brian would like to accept the offer, Bob, and we'll leave it up to Brian to decide. Does that sound okay?
2: Yeah, for sure.
0: All right. But, Bob, that's very kind and generous of you and very much appreciated, I'm sure.
2: Thanks. I think somebody might have done it to me once a while ago, so I'd like to pay back.
0: That's what the Nightlife family is all about. Thank you, Bob. All right. Well, I think Brian and Lockie are engaged right now, so we'll let you three sort it out and figure out exactly what's going to happen. I know a few people said, well, when you said we should all get on board with Brian, as if we were going for Freo, well, everyone said, well, Freo lost. Oh. And Bob, if you're listening, a lot of people are saying, way to go, Bob. What a treasure. Very well done. We got it all done within the news too. The news is coming up, not for another minute and a half or so. After the news, we're going to head to South America. We've got our correspondent there, Clinton Porteous. Clinton is going to talk us through the Brazilian election, which is coming up on the weekend. Apparently also the Brazilians are a little bit cranky. Did any of you watch the soccer match between Australia and Brazil that took place? Was that Friday night? Yeah, a bit cranky about that. It was a draw, which wasn't so good for the Brazilians, who were very much used to absolutely whipping us. So we'll find out why that is. Cass Eager is going to be here too. Cass has some brand new music to share with you.
3: So, that show you told me to watch on iView?
4: Yes, finally.
3: Are you up to the bit
4: Whoa, what are you doing? No spoilers.

0: Okay, but...
1: I'm serious, Tim. Do not ruin this for me.
0: I won't. I just...
1: Babe.
0: It was the dad. The hot one.
1: Ooh, I actually hate you.
0: You'll still finish it, though, right?
1: Yes.
2: For shows, you just have to share. Stream ABC iView. We've got a story for you.
3: And nightlife is the news is that Brian has accepted Bob's offer, and so tonight's winning magnet is going to be sent to Brian from...
4: ABC News, I'm Sam Wilkinson. Bomb disposal experts are at a British airbase following a major incident that has forced the evacuation of more than 80 homes. Counter-terrorism police are leading the response at the Fairford base in southwest England, which hosts a permanent US military contingent and has been used to launch attacks against Iran. Police arrested five men on suspicion of explosives-related offences after they received calls of three suspicious vehicles travelling towards the base. Assistant Chief Constable Richard O'Cone says the vehicles are being assessed.
5: A 400-metre cordon has been put in place around the vehicles while the Army's Explosive, Ordnance, Disposal Unit examine them. As a precaution, around 85 households have been advised to evacuate while these examinations take place.
4: Nationalist politicians in Northern Ireland, including the Sinn Féin Party and First Minister Michelle O'Neill, are opposing a controversial parade organised by the Orange Order. The pro-British group was due to set off on its march through the town of Portadown for the first time in almost 30 years. The area was a major flashpoint of the conflict between largely Catholic pro-Irish Republicans and Protestant pro-UK Unionists in the late 1990s. President of Sinn Féin, Miriam Lou MacDonald, says there must be no march.
6: This madness can't be repeated. This is primitive stuff in the year 2026. It's not acceptable, and it won't be accepted, not by this community here in the Garavahi Road or anywhere else. People have a right to live free from sectarian harassment, and they expect that right to be recognised.
4: Iran's Foreign Minister Abbas Araghchi says he has not received any response from mediators to Tehran's latest proposal to reopen the Strait of Hormuz. It comes as American President Donald Trump says Iran wants to make a deal because it is losing so badly. Iran offered last week to reopen the strait and resume talks on its nuclear program if the US lists its blockade of Iranian ports and waives sanctions on oil sales. Mr. Araghchi says he's still waiting for an answer.
7: As for the proposal we presented, interviews were conducted about it. It was explained, it was discussed in meetings, and it was conveyed to the American side through intermediaries. We saw the first reaction from the US president, but so far nothing has been conveyed to us by the mediators.
4: A man has died after his car collided with a truck at Moree in northern New South Wales. Emergency services were called to Newell Highway on Sunday afternoon. The male driver of the car, who was believed to be aged in his 80s, was unable to be revived. A 74-year-old female passenger in the car sustained minor injuries. The truck driver was not injured. The federal government has launched a national Bird Flu Know What To Do campaign to help give advice to Australians about the deadly H5N1 strain. More than 650 bird flu events have been recorded across the country, while almost 10,000 birds have now been vaccinated. Despite several mass mortality events in birds, there remains no evidence of the virus in poultry or agricultural systems. Federal Agriculture Minister Julie Collins says the campaign will run across TV, radio, social media and other media channels for 6 weeks.
8: What it does is it encourages Australians to take simple steps to know what to do if they encounter a suspected bird flu event. I remind Australians to avoid touching sick or dead birds and to report suspected cases to the Emergency Animal Disease Hotline through birdflu.gov.au.
4: Newcastle have booked a spot in the NRL Grand Final with a 22-14 upset win over Penrith at Stadium Australia. Phoenix Crossland was sent off for a hip drop tackle that resulted in Panthers halfback Nathan Cleary breaking his ankle. Despite being a man down and 8 points behind at the break, the Knights secured passage to next weekend's decider against the Roosters with three unanswered second-half tries. Newcastle's Fletcher Sharp has told ABC Sport his side never lost confidence.
9: It's been us all year. Our back's against the wall, and it was no different this second half. Obviously down to 12 men, and our confidence never wavered, to tell you the truth. We knew no one was coming to help us. It was us that were left on the field, and we just got together and said, look, we're 40 minutes away from what we've worked so hard for.
4: And an 11-man Wallabies

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1: Nightlife, as one of my SMSs says, all the wrongs of Saturday, I'm not sure what, oh, Saturday AFL have been righted. What a wonderful end to the quiz. What a lovely, generous fellow. Talking about Bob from Greenacre, who donated his winning magnet to Brian. The quote from Brian, thanks, Bob. That's a very generous offer. Why not? And so Brian will be receiving his first prize from the Nightlife cupboard. Definitely since the days of Tony Delrope. Yes, I know a lot of you, Joe says, that was the sweetest thing ever. Melted my heart. Mine too. We will talk more serious stuff in a moment. We're going to head to South America, have a look at politics there with the Brazilian election coming up next weekend. We've also got Cass Eager coming along at the end of the show. She's got some brand new music for you. Here's Jessica Malboy with Little Things.

0: It means so much more.
1: It's Jessica Mauboy from 2019, and it's called Little Things. Sorry, I was just going to click on a text there that doesn't want to be clicked on. Jen just makes the comment, I love how the quiz started with the youth of Tommy showing us about being a true supporter of a team and ended with Bob honouring Brian, an elder of the nightlife family. Restores faith in humans, says Jen. Yeah. Right, let's head to South America, shall we? Brazilians are getting ready to vote in the first round of a hotly contested presidential election. It's just 1 week out, and polls are showing there's not actually much separating the two. There's the incumbent leftist president Lula da Silva and the right-wing senator Flavio Bolsonaro, if that name seems familiar. He is the son of the former president Jair Bolsonaro. In the latest twist, 31 Democrats in the US Congress have actually accused the Trump administration of interfering in this election. Clinton Porteous is a former journalist and communications specialist. He lives in Chile. He's been closely following this and its potential impacts on the region. But also we're going to talk about some anger in Brazil about the soccer match that was played against Australia on Friday night. Hello, Clinton. Welcome back to Nightlife.
2: Oh, Suzanne, thank you. And great to be back and chatting to you about Brazil and all things Latin America.
1: Now, look, let's start with the football. Why were the Brazilians so cranky? What, because they drew with Australia?
2: Yes, but they only just drew. It was sort of extra time to get a 1-1 draw in Townsville. You've got to remember, Brazil have won the World Cup 5 times. They haven't won it since 2002. And, yes, there was a lot of disappointment and anger. And one of the leading journalists said, if Brazil struggle to draw with Australia, who are we going to beat? yes, Brazilians don't, I mean, they think Australia's technically okay, but have no history. And yes, that was a low moment. They've got a new coach called, not a new coach, he was at the World Cup, Ancelotti. They didn't do that well at the World Cup. They went out in the final 16. So this was their next hit out, and to draw with Australia was not very good for them. There was a bit of whinging about the pitch there in Townsville, but I think Tuesday night in Brisbane, they're back at it again. A friendly between Australia and Brazil will be looking for a much better performance.
1: Oh, imagine if we actually beat them, Clinton. How incredible would that be? How cranky would they be then?
2: They would be very cranky. No, they just have such a history in soccer. As I said, they've won the World Cup 5 times. They've been to every World Cup. They've had a lean, 25 years. And there was meant to be a new broom with this Italian coach. They didn't do that well at the World Cup. And to draw in extra time, almost losing, was a bit much for the Brazilians.
1: Ah, well, we'll see what washes up on Tuesday night then, Clinton. Now, let's talk about Brazil's election. First, can you just explain to us how this works? Obviously, we don't have these runoff type elections in Australia. So how does the whole process of the election unfold?
2: Yeah, thanks. So next weekend, next Sunday, there's what we call the first round of the presidential election. If no one wins 50%, then 3 weeks later, at the end of October, we go to a second round. Everyone's expecting two of them will go through. That's Lula da Silva, who's 80 years old, and Flavio Bolsonaro, who's 45, is the challenger. Then when they go to the end, then whoever wins that runoff becomes the next president of Brazil. And I know in that little introduction there, you talked about the Democrats talking about implying US interference in the Brazilian election, and that is an issue, to be honest. So Lula da Silva was in New York for the General Assembly. He didn't name Trump, but he had some words about Brazilian democracy is for Brazilians, and we will not allow the enemies of democracy, internal and external, to attack the will of the people. So look, the Trump administration has been, or Trump himself has been, quite forward in backing Flavio Bolsonaro. He met him in about May, and he, of course, is the son of Jair Bolsonaro, who was in power from 2000 to 2022.

0: I guess, I mean, I've looked at it fairly carefully. We can say that Flavio, where he was up in the US in May and had a quite a long meeting with Trump, who called him a smart young man. And he also had access, talked to JD Vance and to Marco Rubio. So there was good access for them. The US is not playing out particularly well in Brazil. So Flavio Bolsonaro is trying to play down, saying, yes, I've got good links, but they are not assisting in any way in this election.
1: Well, why is
0: Lula's
1: that,
0: going in.
1: Clinton? What is it that's kind of on the nose about the US?
0: Well, look, Brazil's a big independent, proud company, a country that's, more than 200 million people. It's a good economy. They speak Portuguese. They're strongly independent, and they don't like the idea of people interfering in their democracy. So that's one key point. I think you could also, if you look at articles, the Trump was a factor, say, in Canada, where actually the candidate aligned with Trump went very badly. Perhaps the same in Australia, where Albanese won because the Liberal leader was maybe seen too close to Trump. So I would say that the any inference of the US meddling too much in Brazil is probably a negative here in Latin America.
1: So not necessarily an advantage for Bolsonaro to have the US, to have President Trump on his side.
0: It's an advantage to be, I mean, the US is incredibly important for coffee exports, beef exports, iron ore exports. So that's good. And he has access to some of the key players. So that's probably seen as a good thing. One other thing that's been reasonably controversial in July, Trump put on a 25% extra tariff on a lot of Brazilian goods, and that did not go down well in Brazil. So that was another more concrete thing as well. But, oh, you go, Suzanne.
1: I was just going to ask about the incumbent Lula da Silva. I mean, in terms of how his government's been going, what are the main issues that have come up for people during his time in government?
0: Mainly, look, the economy's sinking. It's really soft. So we chatted at the end of May, and I sort of said, yeah, Lulu, I'd been in Brazil for a week, and I thought Lula da Silva was going swimmingly. But interest rates are now over 13%. The economic growth is about 2%. Families are feeling like food prices are going up and they're not getting ahead. And that has really been hurting Lula da Silva. I'll just backtrack a little. And I've said Lula da Silva's 80 years old. He was in power from 2003 to 2010. And really, they were seen as the golden years. The Brazilian economy grew. He's come back now, 2002. So he's coming to the end of his fourth four years. He's allowed to do another one. So in Brazil, you can do two consecutive four-year terms, have a break and come back. We'd have to say this is his last time, unless he's sort of going to campaign again when he's about 88. So we think it's his last time. But he is the grandfather of Brazilian politics. So in response, as the polls have tightened, we've seen some, we'd call it pork barreling, increases in basic welfare payments, fuel excises have been cut by 80%. More recently, talking about cutting of online gambling sites, making them illegal. So these sort of, there's a lot happening in the lead up to this last week. So Lula's tried to hang in there, and to be honest, Flavio Bolsonaro has really, he seems to have the momentum, to be honest. One of those is the sinking economy, and he's coming in saying, I'll do tax cuts, you'll get cheaper prices. There's also that the right wings are gathering behind Flavio, and he's also running a true and tested campaign that his father used, which is anti-corruption and tough on crime. And that's resonating, it looks like, with the voters. But having said all this, we're a week out. Who knows what's going to happen? Brazilians, like a lot of people, are notorious for making up their minds at the last minute. But you'd say in the last couple of months, the momentum is with

0: with Bolsonaro. And I mean, that is important. And if, I guess, we're talking about Brazil. Brazil's a long way away from most Australians, apart from the Socceroos. And we, 40% of our coffee we drink is from Brazil. But I'd probably say 2 points of why this election's important. That is, South America and Latin America has all just swung to the right. So basically everywhere in Latin America, or no, let's say South America is now right-leaning, except for Brazil, which is the biggest country. It's more than 200 million people. It's 10% bigger than Australia. So if Lula could hang on, it would be an important moment for stopping that swing to the right. Trump himself, the president, has talked about the Monro Doctrine, is that we control the Western Hemisphere. He would love to see Bolsonaro win and feel that there's better contact with the US.
1: Mm-hmm. Yeah. Clinton, tell us about, because like Australia, voting is compulsory, isn't it? Although there are a couple of little differences with Australia.
0: Yes, voting is compulsory, and that everyone's looking. I mean, that first round is very important. In terms of voter patterns, Lula was from the north, and north is where the Amazon is, that huge tract of rainforest. Flavio Bolsonaro is more from Rio de Janeiro. That's his base. He was a state politician there for almost 15 years. And, of course, we've talked before about there was so many millions of slaves that the Portuguese bought in, that there's a very big Afro-Brazilian population and also mixed population who traditionally will vote for Lula as that on the left. Bolsonaro is more getting the wealthier voters. A key voting area is seen as women, and Bolsonaro again appears to be picking up something there, as well as the evangelical voters as well. So voting is compulsory. We widely expect that there'll be this the polls here next Sunday and to be back in 3 weeks, although there could be a chance that some of those right-wing candidates might pull out, making it a little bit easier for Bolsonaro to succeed in the first round.
1: And one of the differences I noticed, Clinton, is that it's compulsory, but if you're over 70, then you're allowed not to vote.
0: Yep, that's maybe some people would like that in Australia as well. Yeah, it's that's a very interesting statistic that you have that liberty if you're over 70. That might be people look forward to that. I'd also just go, Brazil is such a huge place. We talk about the Amazon, the logistics of voting in some of those areas is amazingly difficult. And the last, in 2022, Lula da Silva beat Jair Bolsonaro, and he is now in jail for asking for a coup. Trying to incite a coup to be reinstated. So there's it's quite high stakes. Suzanne, the other one I'd like to talk about, the importance of Brazil, is the Amazon itself. And this has been a hallmark for Lula in that people might remember in 2025, the world's biggest climate change conference, which is called COP, took place in northern Brazil and Belém, which is part of the Amazon, the first time the conference had ever been called there. And that was part of Lula's basically world standing, is we're going to stand up for the Amazon. Brazil controls 60% of the Amazon rainforest. The other, let's say 30% of in Colombia, Peru, Ecuador, they're all under right-wing governments. What this traditionally means is that there's less about conservation, more about agribusiness, which is turning rainforest into pasture for cattle or for cropping, also allowing more mining. And also there's a large number of indigenous people. We think about 2.2 million people indigenous people live in the Amazon rainforest, and whether they're protected,

0: or some of them choose to be in voluntary isolation, whether that continues as well.
1: I've got Clinton Portis with me, a former journalist, a communications specialist. He's living in Chile. Has Lula then, you know, during the time that he's been in power this time, made a lot of moves to shore up the kind of the future of the Amazon and instead, you know, in lieu of making way for some of those agribusinesses? What have been his signature policies in this area?
0: Signature policies has been to make it more difficult for agribusiness, but you have to work with the states as well. I'll be honest, he has not campaigned that hard so far on protecting the Amazon. It might be that that's not where Brazil is at the moment. They're thinking about prices in supermarkets, but within the fabric of the government, there is a strong Indigenous affairs portfolio, conservation efforts. And I mean, it's a constant battle to stop illegal mining or rampant new agribusiness projects. I guess the belief would be if Bolsonaro got in, then like his father, he would downgrade the Department of Indigenous Affairs. There'd be a more, I don't want to say turning a blind eye, but more mining within the Amazon area. So Lula da Silva, especially early on when he first came into power, actually visited one area where up north, where there were actually indigenous people. It looked like they were starving. That was basically from polluted rivers. And he went and visited there. One of the first things he did in 2023 as a new president and said, look what my opponent has done. This is not right. And as I said, he hosted COP 2025, a signal to the world of, you know, we're going to protect the Amazon, which has 20% of the world's fresh water, 10% of terrestrial biodiversity. And deforestation rates have slowed in the last 10 years or so, but the signs are not great at the moment with right-wing leaning governments that are more prone to development of the rainforest rather than protecting it.
1: Yeah. Clinton, let's just quickly veer into Argentina before we let you go. And I know that there have been some new figures there showing that poverty is rising in Argentina. So the economic situation in Argentina is fairly challenging.
0: It is. It's a good question. I just say Argentina is on a different level. So the president there is Javier Milei, who's a very colourful character, had a chainsaw. He has long sideburns, wears leather jackets. And he inherited an economy which, where, listen to these figures, like the inflation was more than 200%. So this means that prices are more expensive in the afternoon when you go into a shop than they are in the morning. He's brought that down to just above 30%, which would sound horrific for Australians, but that has been seen as a major achievement. But to do that, he has taken the axe to public spending, to public welfare jobs. But look, he's been in power for now 3 years. He's a year out from the election. And what we see in Argentina is probably a two-speed economy. And I was recently in Buenos Aires, and Buenos Aires is an amazing country. People might remember it, those wild scenes when Argentina won the World Cup in 2022, packed streets. It is a very cultural city, bookshops, theatre. Yes, I went to a tango show and enjoyed it. So it's amazing history. But there's also that, I was amazed at sort of something, say in the metros, pretty cool looking people were like selling umbrellas. You just had an air of things were not good. And then, as you talked about there, the poverty ratings are rising. They're still not anywhere what they were 3 years ago. But with Argentina, I guess it's a two-speed economy. And we hear about Trump saying, drill, baby, drill. That's exactly what Javier Milei has done. So the oil and gas

0: copper, lithium, and there's, I mean, Australian companies are into the mining, and so BHP is part of that, Rio Tinto as well. And these are important minerals for the energy transition. As we know, copper and lithium are needed for our batteries, for our electric cars, that sort of thing. So those prices are high. So that might be going well, but there's not a hell of a lot of jobs there. And it's the areas like construction, retail, construction and retail that where most of the jobs are, as well as manufacturing, and there's rising unemployment there. So Argentina is an incredible place. They still owe more money to the IMF than anyone else in the world, but the IMF are saying positive things about Milei for the way he's been able to tame inflation. And
1: Milei
0: maybe
1: also,
0: I'll just.
1: yeah, I was just going to ask before we let you go, Clinton, because Milei also was, he spoke at the UN too, where he attacked the UN for looking the other way on the Falkland Islands.
0: Yes, he used that platform. More particularly at the moment, there's a fair bit of oil and gas exploration going on around the Falkland Islands, and he's particularly angry about that. The history, very briefly, is that the Falkland Islands used to be part of the Spanish Empire. Argentina says they should therefore come be part of Argentina because they've got independence from Spain. They were incorporated by the English in about the 1800s. There's now English-speaking population there, and that goes on, and we have the 1982 war there. But you might say that the Falklands or Las Malvinas is a traditional populist thing for politicians in Argentina when they're not that popular to sort of go, okay, what about we reclaim the Falkland Islands? And Milei certainly used the platform of the UN for that. He talked about the UN turning a blind eye and not looking at it in seriously, just trying to ignore it. So yeah, Milei is he's a firebrand. One of the things that did interest me, I mean, he came out as a right-wing outsider, but now with his ministers, a lot of JP Morgan people who've trained in the US. So there is very quite traditional orthodox economic people there. So is that just before I know we're about to wrap up, what are the when I was there in Buenos Aires a couple of weeks ago, there was a nice little story. Tasmania's Incat company had just delivered the world's biggest electric ship, and that is commuting people between Buenos Aires and Uruguay. So that was
1: Wow.
0: a nice little bit of Australian news, and a good one for that Tassie Incat company. So
1: Yeah,
0: yeah.
1: indeed. All right, there you go. Tasmanians with representation there in South America. Clinton, thank you so much. Always nice to catch up with you. We'll keep an eye too from over here on those Brazilian elections.
0: Great. Thanks a lot.
1: There is Clinton Porteous. Clinton is a former journalist and communication specialist who lives in Chile. We'll have new music for you with Cass Eager in a moment.
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1: It's new music time for you, Nightlifers. Now, I am very excited. Normally, we talk to Cass Eager, singer-songwriter, remotely. She is here with me in the flesh. Hello, Cass.
7: Hello.
1: Welcome to Nightlife in the Flesh.
7: And I get to meet you in the flesh for the first time,
1: I
7: Suzanne.
1: know. This is very exciting. And actually, you were just telling me, Cass, because we're at the ABC in Ultimo tonight, you've been here a lot. You've actually got all these kind of family connections to the ABC.
7: Yeah, my dad was a big ABC journo. Yeah, I think he was helped start Landline, I think, the show. And he used to do the weather when Ross Simons read the news in the 80s. If anyone

0: one remembers that. And then years later, my mum worked here organising all the travel for all the journalists.
1: And here you are doing your music on Nightlife. All right, now, what do you have for us tonight? We're going to start with Boo Seeker. Who are Boo Seeker?
0: Yeah, Boo Seeker is actually an Australian artist. It's actually Ben Gumbleton is his name. It's his solo project. So it's kind of like soulful vocals that I love, but mixed with a bit of electronic, indie electronica stuff. And this song's called In The Making, and it just dropped last week. But I love this because for two reasons. One is he frames this project as like an end of day exhale. So I love that. And actually it's off the album that's called Cigarettes on Sundown. So that goes with it. It's about, you know, that moment when you kind of breathe out at the end of the day. Mm. And but the other really cool thing about this is he's a really passionate cook. And so he's done something very unique on this, and every song on the record has its own bespoke recipe as well.
1: No, really?
0: So he's releasing it as a vinyl record and a cookbook, and so apparently we're not just, you know, listening to him, we're having him over for dinner, or we get to play the song as we make the recipe.
1: Okay, what's the recipe that goes with the song In The Making?
0: I don't know. I'm sorry. You're going to have to go and Google it yourself, people.
1: But I don't think I've ever heard of that before, a recipe book and album in one. Okay, let's have a listen to Boo Seeker and In The Making.

0: Oh, that's great. Boo Seeker, Australian artist. It's called In The Making. We're doing new music. I've got Cass Eager, singer-songwriter here in the Nightlife studio, bringing you your new music IRL, so to speak. Now, this is a lovely coincidence. You have an artist called Teddy Swims with Perfect Man. Now, I had never heard of Teddy Swims until a week ago. Teddy Swims was on the ABC playlist, so I played his song, and they were like, "Oh, that was a great song. You know, who sang that? You know, you can't expect us to wind down when you put Teddy Swims on the radio."
1: Yeah, so, well, it wasn't this song, was it?
0: No, it wasn't. Okay, it was a different song.
1: Yeah, he is amazing, isn't he? I actually used to follow him on Instagram. I don't know how I fell into him. I think through another artist, and I just watched his videos, and it was before he sort of hit it big, and I thought, what a dude. I mean, he looks like

0: you know, like a prison, like he should be in prison, but a big dude, tats, and, you know, and just, but this sweet, soulful voice that comes out of him. It's so soul, a little bit country, which is perfect at the moment because country's so hip, but big, boomy voices, and, you know, you just recognize it within a few seconds. And this song only came out again this week, so it's super fresh. And yeah, it's off his album that's called Ugly. And I don't know why it's called Ugly, but apparently he wrote a lot of this record after he became a dad. And this song, Perfect Man, is sort of a song about forgiving yourself for just being yourself as a new dad and a partner. And yeah, I just thought I really liked that idea. I mean, the lyrics are beautiful, but I love this idea that we, you know, should stop requiring ourselves to be perfect humans before we're allowed to love the ones we already are, you know, and that's what this song is about.
1: Teddy Swims and Perfect Man.

0: What do you think, Nightlife is? Teddy Swims and Perfect Man. We're doing new music. Cass Eager is here with you. Louis, or is it Louis Baker, Cass?
1: I'm not sure. I think it's Louis, yeah.
0: Okay, we'll go with Louis.
1: He's got a great name, Louis Baker. What a great name. He sounds like he should be famous. He is. I mean, he's pretty famous. I looked up, I love it because I had never heard of him before. I found him on a random playlist on Spotify. He'd just dropped a single and I'm like, I'm playing this on the ABC. And then I looked him up and like dug a bit deeper and you know, he's just got a random like 500,000 listeners on Spotify and he's

you know, toured with Alan Stone and Fat Freddy's Drop and Jordan Rakai, and he's actually from Wellington in New Zealand. And I just fell in love with his voice. You know me and voices. I love them so much. It's where I come from. So he's like a soul singer, but it's got this kind of sadness to it, which is really endearing. Like, it doesn't try to go anywhere. Like Teddy Swims, you know, I mean, he can just sing anything he wants, any note, climb the octaves, you know, do it all. And Louis just sort of sits there and just lets it steep, you know, it's beautiful. And so he's like kind of that old school meets modern vibe. But this song is called Mighty Tree, which is from his upcoming album. But he apparently, the song is about losing a friend very unexpectedly. And there's an old Maori proverb about a mighty tree falling, and about the legacy and memories, you know, that someone leaves behind. So it's kind of beautiful.

0: Louis Baker, Mighty Tree. Gosh, that was beautiful, Cass.
1: I know, isn't it? And his voice, so good. Mm. If you like that, go and check out the rest of his stuff. It's amazing.
0: I've got Cass Eager here. She's a singer. She's a songwriter. She's a regular here on New Music. She's also about to be a cabaret star. And if you're in the Byron Bay area, you can go see her next weekend. Tell us what's happening, Cass.
1: Oh, yes. Mm. It's the, well, it's the actual global debut of the cabaret. It's called Women Over 40, the cabaret. And yeah, it's a fabulous, funny, heartwarming show about, you know, all the things that we have to kind of face as we are women of a certain age, shall we say. But yeah, it's humorous and lovely, and it's my acting debut. So I've fallen in love with acting. It's my new favourite thing to do. So it's hopefully we'll be touring to Sydney and around Australia next year, we're hoping. Yeah.
0: Okay. Ticket sales, how are they going?
1: They're great. Yeah, okay. I think it might sell out. So if you are near Byron, come and grab a ticket quick.
0: All right. Cass Eager is here now. And actually, if you like that last song or the two tunes before it, like I did, you might want to get hold of this week's Spotify playlist. If you do, just SMS me 0467 922 702. I will send it back to you. As usual, though, when we have Cass on the show, we go out with a Cass Eager song. What have you got for us tonight?
1: Ooh, okay, I've got my new single.
0: Have we got another worldwide
1: debut?
0: You do.
1: I love dropping them here. this is called I Found You, and it's going to drop next month. October, actually. I don't even know what the date is today. But, I wanted to write a love song for my husband, but I didn't want it to be this, you know, like you complete me kind of love song. I just wanted to write a love song that didn't sound like a love song. So it's kind of bluesy, fun, a bit cheeky, and, you know, much more us than some sweeping romantic ballad. And, you know, it's just like you make my life happier one day at a time, you know. And it's about, you know, one person doesn't come along and have to fix you and fulfill all the holes in your life. It's just, you know, you find someone that, like, having fun and living life together can go hand in hand, and it's just as simple as that, like someone who's a best friend.
0: So, but Cass, if it's not out till next month, I can't put it on our playlist yet. So Nightlifers, you'll have to listen out for it. If you really like it, you'll have to catch up with it once it's officially released. That's what happens when you get world premieres here on Nightlife. So this is Cass Eager. And I Found You. Thanks, Cass.
1: Thanks, Suzanne.

0: There is Cass Eager and her final track tonight. Well, it was Cass Eager with I Found You. Hopefully, we will find Francis Leach in a moment and find out what's happening on overnights.
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5: 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Yeah. 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
0: Let's talk to Francis Leach. Good morning, Francis.
6: Hello, Suzanne. How are you?
0: I can't complain, Francis. Can you?
6: I had a great weekend, I've got to say. I'm a sports fan, so it's been just one treat bag after another.
0: So have right you been up until there for all of the sport?
6: Well, I did try to get a sleep this afternoon or this evening. I thought I'd go to bed and have a bit of a rest. And then my phone kept pinging, ding, ding, ding. Oh, what the hell's going on? You've got to get up. You've got to watch this Wallabies game. It's off the charts. Oh, do I really have to? I'm glad I did because it was nuts.
0: Okay, so you did the nuts. AFL Grand Final, you did the Wallabies game, did you do the rugby
6: yeah,
0: league?
6: Yeah, I watched the Knights this afternoon as well. So I was actually at the MCG yesterday too, which was I luckily get to go to that on a regular occasion, but that was a grand final for the ages, and it was both bittersweet and quite heartbreaking.
0: Who were you going for?
6: Well, my wife is from Fremantle. Oh. I spent a lot of time in Fremantle and West Australia over my life, so it's like a second home to me, and given my sports background, I have a lot of relationships at that football club. And so it was, and as a St Kilda fan too, where we've gone through that sort of heartbreaking last-minute defeat, it triggered a lot of emotions. And I was there with some people who were, just bereft. Like it was extraordinary. It was everything great about a sporting event. There's always got to be two sides of a very contrasting
0: coin.
6: No,
0: it's a pity our team had to lose, wasn't it, after such a great match.
6: Unbelievable.
0: Right, overnights. What's your bringing?
6: We're going to be bringing. What's your favourite thing to take to watch a movie?
0: Popcorn.
6: Your favourite treat. You're a popcorn person.
0: Oh,
6: fair enough.
0: I eat so much of it. I buy the most massive, massive bucket of it, and people are like, "That's to share, right?" And I'm like, "No. If you want popcorn, you get your own.
6: Get your own.
0: I do not want to not have a reliable idea of how much of this there is for me."
6: We're going to be talking about our favourite movie treats.
0: Okay.
6: And also movie food etiquette. If you're bringing that crinkly bag into the cinema, you're going to hear from me, okay?
0: But it's hard. Sometimes, how do you know how loud it is? Sometimes I'm eating the popcorn. I'm like, is this crunching really loud or not? I can't really
6: I know.
0: Tell.
6: At least you've got the self-awareness to actually, consider that as something that might be happening. Some people don't care.
0: But if it was too loud, would I still do it? Probably. Okay,
6: probably.
0: Francis. There's my confession. Right. You have a great show.
6: See ya.
0: All right. There's Francis Leach. Thanks for your company.

0: ABC News, I'm Sam Wilkinson. US President Donald Trump has claimed that suspects arrested in the UK on suspected explosives charges had been looking to do big damage to an airbase used by American forces. Five men have been arrested in southwest England, where bomb disposal experts have assessed three vehicles. Mr. Trump has indicated the arrests were a result of cooperation between American and British personnel.
1: They were looking to do big damage to our fort. And working with the British worked out great.
2: Were they migrants?
1: It may have been Scotland Yard, I don't know. We worked with a lot of them. We had them under view for a long time and we got them.
0: The president's comments have not been corroborated by British law enforcement. Iran's president says it's willing to play a role in mediating peace efforts between Saudi Arabia and the Yemeni government on one side and the Houthi rebels on the other. The Iran-aligned Houthis have seized parts of Yemen's Red Sea coast and threatened to choke a critical oil shipping route in the Bab el-Mandeb Strait. The Houthis have also accused Saudi-backed Yemeni government forces of striking a market in an area it controls and killing at least seven. Iranian President Masoud Pezeshkian has told Al Jazeera it does not want to see fighting escalate.
3: We and the countries of the region can sit down together and maintain security in the region. We do not need a regional gendarme. We Muslims, together with our brothers in the Gulf and the Arab countries, can join hands and ensure the region's security.
0: South Africa's president has urged his country's law enforcement to bring down the level of gun violence after at least 27 people were killed in two separate mass shootings. Police say at least 17 people are dead after men armed with assault rifles and pistols opened fire at a bar near Johannesburg on Saturday evening. Just hours later, at least 10 more were killed near Cape Town. Visiting the site of the Johannesburg shooting, President Cyril Ramaphosa says the violence needs to be strongly dealt with.
4: It cannot go on like this, and the clear instruction to our security forces is that we must bring the levels of criminality and violence down.
0: Returning home, the Greens say AI companies involved in security breaches should be held legally accountable and appear before a Senate inquiry as investigations continue into an OpenAI agent's hacking of a Medicare website. Nicole Asher has the details.
5: Sarah Hanson-Young said this morning that these companies should have the book thrown at them. Just exactly what that book could look like is the question, and whether Australian law, there's capacity within that for criminal action is a question that hasn't yet been answered. This task force looking into this breach that was revealed last week has been launched, and that's something that will come up for that inquiry. We did hear from frontbench Labor member Murray Watt late last week, and he basically said that looking at whether these matters can be referred to the AFP, the Australian Federal Police, is under current laws. That's what this task force will look at, and he said if that's not possible, then clearly that indicates that we need to change Australian laws.
0: Two people have died in a collision with another car in Lead Court in Victoria's West. Police say the two cars were travelling along the Western Highway near Mount Drummond Road when they collided at around 6:45pm on Sunday night. Two occupants in one of the cars died at the scene. One occupant of the other car is in a critical condition and three others are being treated for non-life-threatening injuries. Penrith coach Ivan Cleary says his team was falling apart in its 8-point NRL preliminary final loss to Newcastle at Stadium Australia. Panthers halfback Nathan Cleary sustained a compound fracture in the first half, with Newcastle's Phoenix Crossland being sent off for his hip drop tackle. Two other Penrith stars, Isaiah Ayo and Dylan Edwards, also played through injury in the 22-14 defeat. Ivan Cleary says it was a bruising end to the year.
6: The guy sitting next to me is also playing with a fully ruptured pec, which I'm not sure has been done before. Dylan Edwards ruptured his PCL in the first half tonight, played on, so we've probably just fallen apart a little bit.
0: Newcastle will face the Sydney Roosters in next Sunday's grand final. And the Brisbane Lions are back home after a day celebrating their latest AFL premiership. Just hours after thousands of fans gathered for a team presentation at Brunswick Street Oval in Melbourne, hundreds more cheered the players and coaches as they arrived at Brisbane Airport on Sunday afternoon. The Lions defeated Fremantle by 7 points on Saturday to claim a second three-peat in 25 years. Defender Ryan Lester says it's been great to see the city once again and embrace the club in their quest for another flag.
7: We've had so much support in Brisbane the whole time. So the moment we left on Wednesday to coming back today. So.
0: And the celebrations continue Tuesday when the team gathers again at River Stage. ABC News.
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1: And welcome to your Monday. Oh, does the weekend have to end? Does it really? Oh, well, what can you do? Here we are. It's 6 minutes past two on the east coast of Australia, 24 to two. In South Australia and the Northern Territory, 6 past midnight in the west. Thanks, Suzanne, for keeping us company throughout Sunday night and early Monday morning. I'll be with you for the next bunch of hours. How was your weekend? Wow. I mean, if you're a sports fan, and look, I am, you know, I worked as a sports broadcaster for a long time, that sort of stuff. And I know it's not everyone's bag. I'm not going to tell you how to get your kicks. If it's not your thing, that's fine. That's all good. We don't have to do what everyone else does. But, oh, my God, it was good. What a weekend. What a grand final. What a Newcastle performance in the NRL on Sunday afternoon. And there I am trying to get a bit of sleep. So I've got to go to work. I'm trying to give it a sleep. My phone's going bing, bing, bing, bing. I'm going, what the hell? I thought something bad was happening. And it was just my friend saying, are you watching the Wallabies right now? And I go, I'm trying not to. Get up. You've got to watch. They're playing like men possessed. So I did. And then it just got nutty after that with four send-offs and 11 versus 15 and the whole lot of it. It was great. So sports fans, you're not going to get another weekend like that for a while. Enjoy. Everyone else, I hope you had a good weekend. Whatever you did, just ignored sport altogether. Got out in the garden, went to the movies. Good time to go to the movies when AFL Grand Final weekend is on. No one's going to be there. Probably a good time to go to your local hardware store or wherever. Just get stuff done. No queues. People are just out of the way. It's a sensible way to live your life. Don't be distracted by this nonsense of people kicking balls around. Who wants to do that? Anyway, play the four quiz. That's what we're going to do now. You need to call me, though, to play. 1-300-800-222. 1-300-800-222 is our number to play. And if you're late to this concept, here it is. It's four different topics, three questions in each. Three questions in each of the topics. And then we give you the chance to answer a question across the different topics. You have to go from one topic to the next, to the next, to the next. So that's how it works. It's always good fun. Our four topics for today to start things off. Of course, it is Brisbane, all things Brisbane, given the Brisbane Lions have just created a little piece of history of their own by winning three in a row. So things about Brisbane, the city, and its history. Pick That Riff, where I play a riff from a good track and you famous song, and you got to tell me what it is. The Week It Was, something from the news of the last week, and books and writing. So a bit of literature. And someone's telling me that it's a long weekend in West Australia. For Fremantle fans, it's a very long weekend. Oh, man. I was with some Fremantle fans at the game. I was an emotional support pet for the afternoon, watching them go through the ecstasy and agony of the whole thing, having done it a few times myself in very much the same situation, watching my team have it stolen from them in the last minute. It was hard. It was hard to watch. A lot of referred trauma in there. But, yeah, congratulations to the Brisbane Lions and, yes, Freo fans. If you're driving back across the Nullarbor, after being at the MCG on the weekend, and it was incredible being there because it was just a purple tsunami at the MCG. I think it was at least 10 to 1 Fremantle fans to visiting Brisbane Lions fans. People from West Australia came in huge numbers to Melbourne for Grand Final weekend. I hope they had a great time despite the outcome. But if you're driving back, know that we're with you in spirit. Your team left it all out there, and it was a tough way to lose. But I've been there. I know that feeling. So this song is to pick us all up ahead of the four quiz. Give us a bit of vibe on a Monday morning. 1-300-800-222 to play the quiz. Come on, get involved. Or you can text 0437-774-774. And we are getting up with the Violent Femmes.

0: Wonderful. The Violent Femmes from 1983. And Blister in the Sun. Time to play the quiz. 1-300-800-222. 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Four topics, three questions in each. If you answer three questions, you go into the prize pool, you could win the coveted, much talked about ABC Overnight's quiz winning fridge magnet. Our four topics, Brisbane, the city. So questions about Brizzy, celebrating the Lions' success. Pick the riff. I'll play a famous riff from a famous song. You just got to tell me the name of the song and the band. The week that was, something from the news of the week just gone. And books and writing. Get on it. 1-300-800-222. Let's start in beautiful Hillsville in Victoria with Helen. Hello, Helen. How are you?
1: Good morning, Francis. I'm good. How are you?
0: Have you had a good weekend just gone?
1: I have, because I barracked for the Brisbane Lions.
0: Oh, excellent. Congratulations. Where did you spend your grand final day?
1: At home with a friend. I was so sure we'd lost when Fremantle was 17 points ahead of us towards the end, but we made that amazing comeback.
0: Oh, it was unbelievable. It's the best 5 minutes of finals football I think I've ever seen.
1: Me too.
0: Unbelievably good. Anyway, you've got that memory to treasure forever now, Helen. Three in a row. How lucky are you as a St Kilda fan? I've never seen my team win a premiership. So my envy is turning me green as I stand here and speak with you this morning.
1: Maybe next year.
0: Maybe next decade. Maybe once before I go, before I die. That's all I want. That's it. That's what's coming down to now. Anyway, not about me. It's about you. Let's go. Let's go to the quiz. What do you want to do? Brisbane, the city? Of course, it's your team. Pick the riff where I play you a famous tune and you tell me a bit of a famous tune. Tell me what it is. The week that was, something from the week that's just gone by, or books and writing.
1: Brisbane, please.
0: Brisbane, of course. Of course it's got to be Brisbane. Okay, tell me this. Brisbane is built around a famously winding river that everyone calls the Brown Snake. We know that, the Brisbane River. But eventually that river empties into which bay?
1: Moreton Bay?
0: It is Moreton Bay. That is right. Well done. Well done. There you go. One down. Two more to go. So do you want to do Pick the Riff, where I play you a bit of a famous tune and you tell me what the song is and the band, the week that was, news from the week that's just gone, or books and writing?
1: Books and writing.
0: Books and writing it is. Okay, tell me this. In the classic Peter Pan book, novel, what household item does the crocodile famously swallow?
1: A clock.
0: He does. He swallows a clock. It's J.M. Barrie who wrote the book. It actually started as an adult novel. Like the Peter Pan character was introduced in an adult novel called The Little White Bird in 1902. Then it became a stage play where Peter Pan became more prominent. And then the novel Peter and Wendy, which is the sort of the one that we know now as the classic. But well done. Two down, two done. The week that was, or Pick the Riff. What do you want to do?
1: The week that was, please.
0: The week that was. Okay, tell me this. A plan for Australia's largest dedicated national park for one particular animal passed an important hurdle in the New South Wales Parliament this week. Which animal are they looking to protect?
1: The koala?
0: It is. It is the Great Koala National Park that is being slated for being designated. And you are straight in there. You've had the weekend to remember. You're into the prize pool straight away. You're winning everywhere you go today.
1: I'm having a good weekend.
0: You are having a great weekend. And I'm glad I could share a bit of it with you. Thank you, mate. We'll talk soon.
1: Thank you. That was wonderful. Thank you.
0: Talk to you soon. 1-300-800-222 is the number to play. And you can text along with us on 0437 774 774. We've got some text messages coming through. Some of them are not so kind to the Fremantle Dockers. Jenny in Glenbrook is right about both Moreton Bay and the clock in the croc. Very much so. Well, the alligator, as it were. Also, someone saying, no one is driving back to WA. They're sailing back on a river of tears. Oh, that's rough. That's mean. See, it is gonna, it's got to hurt. I know. I get the feeling that Freo and Brisbane are going to be strong opponents over the next few years. Well, it felt like it, didn't it? It felt like there was something special brewing there. And this one's really, this is clearly from Chris, the West Coast Eagles fan. Francis, what a grand final. When someone chokes in an unbeatable lead in sport, it will now be called anchor time. Yeah, they're going to take a while to live that one down. There's no doubt about it. Sian, how are you going? They're in Erskineville. Hi. In Sydney. How are you?
2: Hi, Francis. I'm very well. How are you?
0: How was your weekend?
2: Oh, what a weekend of sport.
0: Oh, you were into it too, were you?
2: Oh, yeah. Like, I don't even, like, follow the AFL, really. But, you know, I watched the game. God, it was the closest game I can remember ever.
0: Yeah, it was unbelievably intense and dramatic.
2: I really feel for the Freo supporters. I'm a leaguey, and I go for the Dragons.
0: Yeah, well, you've done years and years of pain too.
2: Years of pain. But I'm now on I'm on Team Knights at the moment.
0: Well, that's an extraordinary thing, isn't it? Like from finishing last and to make the grand final. It's
2: so good. You've got to, it just broke my heart, though, seeing our Blues hero Nathan Cleary taken off with that horrible injury.
0: Yeah, it was gruesome, wasn't it?
2: Oh, it was awful. It was really awful. I really feel for him and his dad watching. And I thought they, went to his mum, in the stands, crying, just awful. Yeah. Awful, awful, awful.
0: But what a ride they've had too, haven't they? I mean, they've won premiership after premiership and everyone had written them off and they've come back and once again made a prelim final. And, yeah, they're just an extraordinary club.
2: Yeah, they are. Yeah.
0: All right. What do you want to do, Sian? Do you want to do a question about Brisbane? Pick the riff where we play a track and you tell me the name of the song and the band or the week it was or the books and writing?
2: I don't know much about Brisbane, so because I'm a Sydney girl. So let's say the week that was.
0: The week that was is where we're going then. Okay. Tell me this. It was revealed this week that an OpenAI artificial intelligence agent had gone rogue and hacked into the system. Of which Australian government service?
2: Medicare.
0: I know, scary, really. These are the ones we know about. God only knows what we don't know about. But anyway, I'm sure we'll find out in good course and probably at a time of our most inconvenience. Okay, so we need to do pick the riff or books and writing.
2: Okay, let's do pick the riff.
0: Pick the riff. I'm going to play you a bit of a song. You've got to tell me. This is just the riff of a famous song. You've got to tell me the name of the song and the artist. You ready?
2: Okay, yep, ready.
0: Well, that one's got to ring a bell somewhere.
2: It does ring a bell, but I don't think I can name it. Can I hear it again?
0: You can, one more time. Here we go. Have a listen to this. This is a famous hit from the early 80s.

0: Siam, what do you think?
1: I don't know. I feel like it might be Appy Dacca, but I don't know.
0: No, it's not. But thank you for playing.
1: Thanks, Francis. Have a lovely evening.
0: You too. We'll talk to you again soon. 1-300-800-222. The lines are well open. If you want to get on, if you know what that song is, you need to give us a call and get involved in the four quiz straight away. 1-300-800-222. 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
0: And we're playing the four quiz, so give us a call, 1-300-800-222 or 0437-774-774 to text along. But we need your calls because the board is open and we need to find out the name of this song. Simo and Yui knows what it is, so does Karen and Mullumbimby. They've texted the correct answer through. Craig and Carlton has as well, but I wonder if Ebony in Byron Bay, who's our next caller, knows what it is. Hello, Ebony. How are you going?
11: Oh, good, thanks. How are you?
0: I'm well. How was the weekend there in Byron?
11: Oh, pretty good, yeah. Same things. Everybody else is watching the sports and
0: yeah,
11: running around, picking up kids and things and putting it on the car radio.
0: Oh, lovely. Excellent. What a great way to spend your time. Now, do you know what that song was?
11: Is it I Love Rock and Roll?
0: It is. By who?
11: I Love Rock and Roll.
0: Who's the artist?
11: Oh, good question. I should know. I really should know.
0: I need both.
11: I don't think I do.
0: I'm sure you do.
11: No.
0: You're going to kick
11: it's
0: yourself.
11: It's not Alice Cooper, is it?
0: No, it's not Alice Cooper. But, there you know, go. Good to talk to
11: that's
0: you,
11: okay.
0: Ebony. We'll talk soon. By 1-300-800-222 to play. Let's see if Ken in Shepparton, who's out there on the road on the way home from work, can tell us. Hello, Ken.
12: How you going?
0: How are you? How are you this morning?
12: I'm very well, thank you.
0: Do you know who the artist who sang that rock classic, I Love Rock and Roll?
12: Yes, that's Joan Jett.
0: That was Joan Jett with their Black Hearts. Well done. How was your weekend?
12: It was awesome, mate. Watched the grand finals.
0: Excellent. It was tough. All right. Which other topic would you like to go to next? Because, of course, with the four quiz, you answer in one topic. You've got to move to a different one. We'd like to test your knowledge. So Brisbane, the week that was, we've still got one of those questions left, or books and writing?
12: The week that was, please.
0: The week that was. Okay, here we go from that set of questions. President Donald Trump of the United States rolled out the red carpet, literally, for which visiting world leader last week?
12: Chinese president.
0: That's right. President Xi of China. That's right. That's he did. Right, yeah. That's quite the sight. Interestingly enough, when he visited China, President Xi just sent along his 2IC and said, oh, you can take care of that.
12: That's right.
0: I'm going down to meet him. What would I do that for? He can get an Uber into central Beijing for all I care. All right. So you got two down. Books and writing or Brisbane? What do you want to do?
12: I'll go Brisbane.
0: Okay, Brisbane it is. Okay, can you tell me, for your third question, what legendary Brisbane band has a bridge named after it, which goes over the river, the Brisbane River, and it was named in their honour? Which legendary Brisbane band has a bridge named after it over the Brizzy River?
12: Oh, that big bridge. I've been over it.
0: A Brisbane band, a legendary Brisbane rock band, who have the honour of having a bridge named in their honour.
12: Oh, I can't think of it at the minute. What to start with?
0: I can't do that for you, Ken, but look, thank you for playing, my friend.
12: Yeah, sorry, mate, can't think of it. Thank
0: That's
12: you.
0: Okay, safe driving. We'll talk to you soon. 1-300-800-222 if you know the answer. 1-300-800-222. Or text along 0437-774-774. Someone wanted to know, was the answer to our pick the riff question, Joan Kerner? Well, I guess there was that enormously brilliant performance on The Late Show on ABC TV when she did her best Joan Jett impersonation, which you can YouTube if you want the laugh of your life. It's damn funny. Tony in Canberra. Hello, Tony.
4: Hey there, Mr. Leach. Go the safe, obviously.
0: Yeah, indeed. Goes without saying.
4: In 2053, or if not before.
0: Please before that, please.
4: The eternal optimist.
0: Indeed. Now, Tony, do you know the answer to our question here? What legendary Brisbane band had a little bridge named after it over the River Brizzy and named in their honour?
4: Oh, look, I'm punting between Powderfinger or... more logically, the go-betweens, because the bridge is the go-between one end of the bridge and the next end of the bridge.
0: Is that your answer?
4: The Gobs, yeah.
0: Yeah, it is. And it is called, the bridge is called the go-between.
4: Oh, nice.
0: Which is very neat. It's called the go-between.
4: I intuited that in a lateral way.
0: There you go. That's great quiz playing, where you don't even really know the answer. You just sort of like use logic and deduction to work it out.
4: Indeed.
0: Oh, well done. So do you want to do, seeing that you obviously got a musical interest, do you want to do a pick the riff or do you want to do a question from books and writing? What do you want to do?
4: Pick the bones out of the riff, hopefully.
0: Let's do that. Let's do that. All right, let me just reach over here and play you this. You've got to tell me which great disco classic this riff comes from.

0: What's the song? Who are the band, Tony?
1: Is it the Car Wash or the Bus Stop?
0: No, it's not.
1: Probably neither, no. But it's okay. I'm still bouncing in my chair there, brother.
0: Good on you. Good to talk to you. We'll talk to you soon. And Sandra from Perth and Levi straight in there. They know what it is. They're disco kids for sure. They knew what it is straight up. Thank you for your text messages, guys. James in Randwick. Hi, James. How are you going?
2: Good, thanks. Is it Le Freak by Chic?
0: It is by Chic, absolutely. One of my all-time favourites. Great groove. Bernie Edwards on the bass. Niall Rogers playing his clear Perspex guitar. If you watch the video, dressed to the nines. Looking cool, sounded funky, the way life should be.
2: There you go, yeah. Wow.
0: All right, you've got that one done. Do you want to do Brisbane? We've got one more Brisbane question. We've got the week that was, I think. We've done the week that was. So it's Brisbane or books and writing for you. What do you want to do?
2: I'll do books and writing.
0: Books and writing it is. Okay, can you tell me this? Published in 1950, I, Robot is a collection of science fiction short stories by which American author?
2: Sorry, no idea.
0: No idea? Not a science fiction reader?
2: Not, unless it's L. Ron Hubbard.
0: No. Wow.
2: Well, he started as a science fiction writer.
0: He did. Yeah. This is true.
2: And Scientology is pretty much carried on the same level of common sense, I think.
0: Oh, yeah, I kind of agree with you there. Yeah. Not my bag at all. Good on you, James. Yeah.
2: No worries. Okay.
0: Talk to you soon. 1-300-800-222. If you know, get on the phone and play. We're playing the four quiz, and we're halfway through it, and we need your calls. 1-300-800-222. 1-300-800-222. Or you can text 0437-774-774. Helen from Hillsville is in the prize pool by answering three questions. You can join her if you hit the phones now. We'll get back to the quiz after Wendy Matthews.

0: Wendy Matthews. And let's kiss like the angels do.
1: This is Overnights with Francis Leach.
0: It is, and I hope your Monday started gently. It's 28 to 3 on the east coast of Australia. It's just 2 minutes past 2 in South Australia and the Northern Territory. 28 to 2, I should say, or 1, I should say, get it right, in WA on this Monday morning. Francis Leach with you. We're playing the four quiz. We've got three questions to answer to get into the prize pool. Our four topics, just to go through them again. We've still got one question about Brisbane left. Pick that riff where I play you a famous song. You tell me what it is. And the other topic that's left is we've got a question that we're sitting with right now in books and writing, and Danny in Coffs Harbour is here to answer it to us. Hi, Danny, how are you going?
2: Good, thank you, Francis. How are you?
0: I am well. How was your weekend?
2: Yeah, not too bad.
0: All right. What was the highlight? Give us the highlight, Danny. Sell it in to me.
2: Sorry?
0: Sell in your weekend to me. What was the highlight?
2: The highlight is when the neighbour complained that they're worried about my mental health, and the police and the Queensland Ambulance dragged me up to the PA hospital and I'm stuck up here. That's the highlight.
0: Oh,
2: yeah.
0: Mate, I hope you're okay. They're looking after you okay?
2: Conspiracy going on about me down there.
0: Sorry to hear about that, mate.
2: Yeah, I think they're the ones that need their heads read. It's all jealous and insecure that I'm a musician, artist and that, and they don't like me making noise, so yeah, that's it.
0: All right, well, let's take your mind off all of that and play the quiz here. Do you know the answer to our question? Published in 1950.
2: I just had a trouble with this volume control. Yeah, keep going, friend.
0: Yeah. Published in 1950, the novel I, Robot is a collection of science fiction short stories by which American author?
2: I, Robot, 1950s, I think, not...
0: Still a great read today. I read it a couple of years ago again just because I loved it. It's still an amazing book. It's a bit scary how prescient and sort of how it saw the future.
2: Is that the one they made into a movie recently?
0: I don't know if it's been made into a movie recently. There's certainly a film of it. I don't know if there's a recent adaptation, but there's definitely a movie of this book, iRobot.
2: Okay. I'll just take a stab at it. Ernest Hemingway.
0: It wasn't Ernest Hemingway. Hey, Danny, look after yourself, mate. We'll talk soon.
2: Okay, thanks, Francis.
0: See you, mate. John in East Gardens, how are you? They're in New South Wales.
3: Hey, Francis, nice to talk to you.
0: You too, mate. Do you know the name of the author?
3: Yeah, Isaac Asimov.
0: It is. It's Isaac Asimov. Have you read iRobot?
3: No, but I have

0: They were one of the first. He was one of the first things that I did read. Some other little things, but that escape me now because it's just what you pick up, you know, along with Hitchhiker's Guide and all those kind of things. Yeah.
1: Yeah, all this. I'm
0: a tragic St Kilda supporter too, mate. So
1: How did you manage to fall into that, living that far away from?
0: Oh, interesting. My dad and mum took me down to Seaside in St Kilda, and when I was five, and it stuck.
1: I feel for you.
0: That's good. Anyway, we could talk all night about things and near misses and stuff, and I've lived all that. But in terms of the weekend, I'm a Mad Rooster supporter, so I hosted a mate. I prepped the night and had a beautiful three-course meal, and we just watched the game and had some beautiful Greek port with some cheesecake he bought to finish.
1: Next time you do that, send me an invitation, please. I want to be there.
0: It was very romantic. We've got a lot going on in our lives. My lovely wife's with her 94-year-old father, just making sure he's sweet. And, you know, life's good.
1: Good. I'm glad to hear it, mate. Well done. Well done. All right, the next question. So you've got one down, and we now have the chance to answer. What have we got left for you? This will be interesting. We've done the week that was. Brisbane question. Okay, Brisbane question it is for you.
0: Yeah.
1: Brisbane-born Cate Blanchett won her first Academy Award for portraying which legendary Hollywood actress in the movie The Aviator?
0: The Aviator.
1: She was brilliant, as always. But yes.
0: Oh, yeah, right. Goodness.
1: Which legendary Hollywood actress, star of screen, matinee star, did she portray?
0: I should know. I'm just dead tired. I just can't think.
1: Well, have a swing. Pick a name from the golden era of Hollywood and see how you go.
0: Oh, goodness. This is horrible when you hear people like this and you say, come on, mate, you can do it.
1: It's all right.
0: For God's sake. No, I'll just let it go. Sorry.
1: Good on you, John.
0: It's just nice to talk to you. Thank you, mate.
1: Talk to you soon. Bye-bye. 1-300-800-222 to play. George and Lakemba, I'm tipping you'll know this. How are you this morning, mate?
2: Oh, it's been an interesting weekend. I don't know if you heard about the issues with transport from the Newcastle Rugby League supporters trying to come down from Newcastle to Sydney. There was a freight train stopped on the main northern line there and causing all kinds of kerfuffles, and apparently the M1 expressway was also a car park. So I kept hearing on the radio about people who just got fed up and turned back. Spent a lot on tickets and couldn't get down there.
1: Very disappointing.
2: I hope they if Peter Philandis and the Rugby League have any sense, maybe they'll give them some free complimentary grand final tickets to make up for it or something.
1: I wouldn't be holding my breath on that one, mate, but it's a nice idea.
2: I'm putting it out there into the ether with positive thoughts, positive vibrations.
1: Well, they've got a billion dollars left over since they're not spending it on Tones and I, so maybe they can just send everyone some fuel tickets.
2: Well, that's exactly right. They've got $1 million up their sleeve, so yeah, no problems.
1: Good idea. I'm with you, George. Do you know the answer to our question, a Brisbane-related question? Brisbane's own Cate Blanchett won her first Academy Award for portraying which legendary Hollywood actress in The Aviator?
2: Well, you would not believe this. I actually had this question on another radio station, another radio network. Well, it wasn't a question. It was sort of like an incidental thing that this came out of, and I pointed out to the gentleman who thought that Kate had only won one Oscar for Blue Jasmine, that in fact she'd won a second one, which was this one. First one was for supporting actress for playing Kate Hepburn in The Aviator.
1: That's right. Well done. Yes, she did.
2: And very interesting bit of trivia. I think I'm pretty right that this is the only time that somebody has won an Oscar, an acting Oscar, for playing another Oscar actor winner, is Kate Hepburn.
1: Indeed. So Katharine Hepburn, that's right, in The Aviator. Well done, mate. Okay, so we've got one Pick the Riff left, and also I think we have one Books and Writing question, so you can get in the prize pool by answering these two questions. Which one do you want to go with first?
2: I'll go with Books and Writing first.
1: Books and Writing first, okay. Who is the author of the book, A Brief History of Time?
2: I think I've got a copy on my bookshelf gathering dust with Stephen Hawking.
1: It is Stephen Hawking.

0: The most purchased non-read book in all of history.
1: No, I did actually have a bit of a read through it, but it's a very simplified version. But even then, it's still pretty tough going.
2: Yeah, you need to have the brain the size of a planet or two to actually absorb the extraordinary depth of information there. Well done. Here we are for the prize pool. Final question in the four quiz this morning, George. I'm going to play the riff. You've got to tell me the band and the name of the song. Are you ready?
1: As ready as I'll ever be.
2: Oh, where does that one come from?
1: That comes from one of my favourite American bands of the way back when, More Than a Feeling by Boston.
2: It is. Boston's More Than a Feeling. Well done, George. Thank you for cleaning up the tail here.
1: Oh, well, okay. I'm glad I could do that for you, my friend. sounded a bit desperate at one stage there.
2: Oh, never. Always got it under control. But I appreciate you being part of it. And thanks to everybody who's called in. George, hang around and we'll see if you get pulled out of the prize pool. We'll do that after the break. Give us a call back if you're the winner. Thanks to Hayley, Nicholas, Lincoln and John, who are all waiting on the line. And to everybody, Amelia and Leif, who've texted through. Everyone who's been involved in the four quiz this morning. It's been great. Well, have a look at the prize pool, see who's the winner, and get back to you in just a little while on that. First, though, big drama. Torch song from Sam Brown.

0: Sam Brown and Stop here on ABC Radio Overnight. The prize pool has been spun and won. And George and Lakemba, give us a call back. You are the winner of the ABC Overnight's quiz fridge magnet for this morning. We'll do it again tomorrow here on ABC Radio Overnights.
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0: And we'd like to keep you up to date with events overseas and some news out of the UK, where five men have been arrested on suspicion of preparing a terrorist act after a security scare at a British airbase that's used by US Air Force in southwest England. Now, a major incident was declared and homes were evacuated in a village near RAF Fairford, with residents moved to a nearby leisure centre on Sunday. The five men were also charged with allegedly committing offences under the Explosive Act. Counter-terrorism police are now leading the investigation into the incident, which authorities are saying has now been contained. Residents were woken up early on a Sunday morning and told they'd have to leave home. Here's how one resident recalled it, thanks to the BBC.
4: Well, I was fast asleep in bed, and my wife nudged me and said there's somebody banging on the door, which is obviously very unusual for a Sunday morning, particularly before 7 o'clock. And so I put a dressing gown on and went down and thought, well, I'll look through the letterbox to see who on earth it is. I'm not going to open the door at this hour in the morning. Could be anyone, but I saw through the window the high-vis jacket and that it was the police, and so I opened the door and they said, there's been a major incident and we need you to leave immediately. It was concerning. There were three police cars in the drive, all flashing lights, and we saw a lot more police cars on the way out.
0: Gloucestershire police have addressed the media recently. BBC reporters were there and they recorded this comment from Richard O'Cone, who is from the Gloucestershire Police, talking about where the investigation is at.
5: So at around 12:45 a.m. today, Sunday the 27th of September, police received a call relating to three suspicious vehicles travelling towards RAF Fairford. Armed officers responded and subsequently arrested five men in the Welford area on suspicion of committing offences under the Explosives Act. The men were taken into custody, where they remain. A 400-metre cordon has been put in place around the vehicles while the Army's Explosive Ordnance Disposal Unit examined them. As a precaution, around 85 households have been advised to evacuate while these examinations take place. A nearby leisure centre has been opened for those who are unable to stay with family or friends. The emergency services have well-rehearsed plans for dealing with major incidents such as this. Work to establish the full nature of this incident is ongoing, and we are in constant communication with our partners both locally and nationally. In particular, we are working closely with our partners in counter-terrorism policing. Gloucestershire Police's focus at this time is on the local community, and I'd like to thank the residents who have left their homes this morning for their understanding and support. We appreciate the disruption that this will have caused to both them and other local residents in the area, and would like to reassure them that we are working as quickly as we can to get them back into their properties. We would also please ask the public not to speculate, but to follow official channels for all updates.
0: That's Richard O'Cone of the Gloucestershire Police talking about the arrests that were made overnight in relation to an alleged terrorist act. Now, this particular Air Force base is used by the US Air Force, and Fairford, the base has been the launch site for a number of American missions carrying out strikes on Iranian missile sites that are attacking ships in the Strait of Hormuz. So President Donald Trump was asked about the arrests when he was getting off Air Force One recently. This is what he had to say.
6: The arrest in the UK was fantastic. Working with Britain, it was an amazing job. We had them under investigation. They were looking to do big damage to our fort. And working with the British worked out great. It may have been Scotland Yard, I don't know. We worked with a lot of them. We had them under view for a long time and we got them. Thank you.
0: President Donald Trump there responding to reporters' questions after getting off Air Force One with the news that five men have been arrested on suspicion of preparing a terrorist act at a US Air Force and RAF base in the southwest of England. No doubt your ABC News will keep you up to date with any developments in relation to that story right throughout your Monday.

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0: And we love talking about food, food culture and food history on this program whenever we can. And we do it with Chip Van Dyke, who's a food historian with the University of Waikato in New Zealand. And he's here with us again this morning. Good morning, Chip.
2: Good morning.
0: Movie food. Firstly, the first question, should you be eating at the movies at all?
2: Opinions are wildly varied on this. Some people think it's a space that should be dedicated to viewing the film in all of its glory. But other people say, no, I'm having a great time. Why wouldn't I have a snack while I watch my film?
0: Well, yes, they do. They love it. Sometimes I think the whole point, some people go to the movies, is simply to eat ice cream. Complaining about that. I mean, I'm an ice cream lover, but yes.
2: Yeah, it's funny. It's funny to see that there are people who are completely devoted to the concept of having chalk tops and popcorn while they eat, while other people are. I don't know, maybe they're purists, but to me, it's not really a full experience at the cinema if you're not having, you know, your snacks as you watch your film.
0: What's your go-to for a snack at the movies, Chip?
2: For me, it's popcorn. I need an embarrassingly large container of popcorn, preferably something that could also be worn as a battle helmet, and I want that filled to the brim with popcorn and as much artificial butter flavor as I can possibly find.
0: Butter and salt?
2: Oh, absolutely. Yes.
0: Salt and butter, and you need a drink, don't you? You need a drink. If you're going to have all that saltiness, you've got to have a drink as well.
2: Absolutely. So, I mean, ideally, if I can get it wherever I am, I want something frozen, and preferably it should be a color that is not natural. It should be something that is not it looks industrial.
0: Like it could be luminescent
2: or something. Yeah, exactly. If it's not Day-Glow or some impossible danger looking color, then I'm not doing it right.
0: 1-300-800-222 is the number. 1-300-800-222. What is your favorite go to snack at the movies? And what is movie eating and snacking etiquette? I mean, for me, there is a whole range of things I'm a bit particular about. If people come to the movies and they've got a crunchy packet that they they are determined to dig their fist into for half an hour during a movie, just at these crucial moments when the dialogue's at its most important, that drives me bananas. If you're slurping, please don't slurp. Just be a bit mindful that when your drink gets to the lower reaches of the ice and water, that, you know, once you hear that first slurp, Just call it a day. You don't need to mind the bottom of the bucket for that last sip, do you? Do you really need to do that, Chip?
2: Yeah, I think some people would say maybe that's where all the best parts are, at the very bottom. That's where the syrup settles.
0: You just need that last hit of sugar.
2: Yeah, and if you've already paid $12 for it, you probably want to get your money's worth. But
0: well, that's a good point.
2: This was a big argument in the early days of theater, though, because when they went from being at a Nickelodeon, at the cheapest place at a fairground, and they started to have proper movie theaters, yeah, they just said no, we can't have this. Especially the real problem was silent films. Before there was proper noise in a movie, people were very upset because they said, no, there's just too much crunching going on. It's distracting me from the film because all I have are subtitles. I want to focus on the film. You're making too much noise.
0: I don't want to hear you chewing. I'd like a cutting cow.
2: Yeah, it is the kind of thing, I suppose, if you're watching something that's very dialogue heavy and full of pregnant pauses and it's subtle theme music, then the popcorn will be a distraction. If it's all explosions and gunfire, then it's probably less of an issue.
0: That's a good point. Okay, give us a call, 1-300-800-222. What is your favorite movie food? Do you have any etiquette around what you can and can't do with that when you're in a cinema? Give us a call. Chip Van Dyke, food historian from the University of Waikato, New Zealand, is with us. We'll take your calls after the latest from the ABC News.
3: When it's on the agenda.
4: The AFP Commissioner says it's time for a renewed conversation about Australia's drug habit.
3: When it needs to be discussed.
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6: ABC News, I'm Sam Wilkinson. US President Donald Trump has claimed that suspects arrested in the UK on suspected explosives charges have been looking to do big damage to an airbase used by American forces. Nick Parmeter reports.
7: Five men have been arrested in southwest England as bomb disposal experts assess three vehicles and counter-terrorism police lead the investigation. Speaking in the US, Mr. Trump has indicated that the arrests were a result of cooperation between American and British personnel.
8: They were looking to do big damage. We had them under view for a long time and we got them.
7: The president's comments have not been corroborated by British law enforcement. Fairford Base has a permanent US military contingent and has been used this year to launch strikes against Iran. British Prime Minister Andy Burnham has warned against speculation.
6: Iran's President Masoud Pezeshkian says Tehran is willing to play a key role in brokering peace in Yemen. The Iran-aligned Houthis have in recent weeks captured large parts of the Red Sea coast and targeted Saudi Arabian ships and oil facilities. Mr. Pezeshkian has told Al Jazeera that Iran is prepared to help mediate the conflict.
7: In our view, Yemen and Saudi Arabia should not be fighting each other. They are Muslims and so are the Saudis. We want them to resolve their differences, sit down and talk, because they are brothers. Brothers should not fight one another.
6: Russia has rejected German calls to ease off its escalation towards NATO countries. Over the weekend, Russian Foreign Minister Sergei Lavrov brushed off what's believed to have been the first face-to-face meeting with his German counterpart since Moscow's full-scale invasion of Ukraine in 2022. Ties between Russia and Germany have soured in recent weeks following an attempted drone attack last month at Leipzig Airport that Berlin blamed on the Kremlin. South Africa's president Cyril Ramaphosa has lamented his country's rate of gun violence after at least 27 people were killed in two separate mass shootings. The first massacre occurred late Saturday night near Johannesburg, with the second happening hours later near Cape Town. They came just days after another shooting near the city of Durban that killed at least 11. Visiting the site of the Johannesburg shooting, Mr. Ramaphosa says the violence needs to be stopped.
9: Violence and criminality continues to spread in our country. And our security forces are now going to continue pulling out all stops.
6: A man has died after his car collided with a truck at Moree in northern New South Wales. Emergency services were called to Newell Highway on Sunday afternoon. The male driver of the car, who was believed to be aged in his 80s, was unable to be revived. A 74-year-old female passenger in the car sustained minor injuries. The truck driver was not injured. The federal government has launched the National Bird Flu Know What To Do campaign to help give advice to Australians about the deadly H5N1 strain. More than 650 bird flu events have been recorded across the country, while almost 10,000 birds have now been vaccinated. Despite several mass mortality events in birds, there remains no evidence of the virus in poultry or agricultural systems. Federal Agriculture Minister Julie Collins says the campaign will run across TV, radio, social media and other media channels for 6 weeks.
10: What it does is it encourages Australians to take simple steps to know what to do if they encounter a suspected bird flu event. I remind Australians to avoid touching sick or dead birds and to report suspected cases to the Emergency Animal Disease Hotline through birdflu.gov.au.
6: Newcastle will face the Sydney Roosters in the NRL Grand Final after producing a dramatic upset win over Penrith at Stadium Australia. Andrew Moore reports.
11: A crowd of 57,102, thousands delayed by train issues and traffic problems, especially Newcastle fans, but they've been rewarded with an incredible 22-14 victory. It was 6-6 when Phoenix Crossland was sensationally sent from the field for a hip drop on Penrith star Nathan Cleary. He was rushed to hospital. He had a compound fracture of the lower leg, and Newcastle, despite only having 12 players, scored the three second half tries to Dom Young and two runaway efforts to Knights halfback Sandon Smith. While in the NRLW Grand Final, the Roosters will play Brisbane, who defeated Gold Coast 20-8.
6: And the Wallabies have defeated South Africa by 4 points to notch their first home victory over the Rugby Union World Champion since 2022. They had to close out the test with 11 men at Perth Stadium after receiving four yellow cards in the last 12 minutes. Forward Jeremy Williams says his side fought hard.
12: Yeah, really proud. It was a whole team effort and just really stoked to get the win, especially here at home.
6: You're up to date with the latest from ABC News.
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0: 4 to 3 in the Northern Territory in South Australia, 1:06 in Western Australia. And we're with Chip Van Dyke, food historian from the Uni of Waikato, New Zealand. And we're talking movie food, movie snacks, and what's good, what's not, and how to behave. What's your favourite? 1-300-800-222 0437-774-774 to text through. And what are some of the etiquette issues around eating and snacking at the movies? Give us a call. Chip, we need to talk about popcorn. Where did it come from? And who decided it was the quintessential movie food?
1: Yeah, we get popcorn going all the way back almost 7,000 years ago in Peru. They've got archaeological evidence that shows that Peruvians were eating popcorn as a snack 6,700 years ago.
0: Wow, were they putting butter and salt on it?
1: not quite. But we do get we do know that they were making something. We get a good, much more recent account from the 17th century from a Jesuit missionary who said that they were seasoning it up and serving it to people in the 17th century just as a local delicacy. But as we go across the Americas, as the popcorn started to migrate and move, people are having it as a snack across the Americas. And really, the link we get with the movies comes when we get a 19th century inventor that develops a steam-powered popcorn machine. And he brings this thing to fairgrounds. And when he brings it to fairgrounds and then a World's Fair, suddenly people are saying, yeah, popcorn and fairgrounds go together. So when moving pictures show up at the fairground, popcorn follows them right into the theater. People bring it right in.
0: That all makes very good sense. But I'm more interested at this point to know how the folks in Peru hundreds of years ago were able to prepare their popcorn. No microwave popcorn then.
1: Yeah. So they were roasting it in a fire. And I think it was probably one of those cases where the type of corn that you need to make popcorn, because it's got a little bit of water trapped inside, it just occurs naturally, and somebody had dried a bunch of that, and then accidentally one falls into a fire, and then goes poof, and someone says, "Hang on, did you see that? Yeah, I saw that. Well, let's try it again, see what we can do." And then the trick is to not get it burned. So one of the things you can do is if you've got a clay vessel, you can heat that up and then toss the popcorn into it, and then it pops from the contact with the heat. As the cultures developed and they figured out like using fats to cook things in, they did that. But there was a Native American way of doing it where they used hot sand, where they basically built a fire into a shallow area with sand. And then they scoop the ash up, but the sand was still really hot. You dump the kernels in there, and then it pops. And so, yeah, sure, you got a little bit of sand on the popcorn, but it's not like you're trying to boil it, you know, and you're getting soggy popcorn. But all these different methods were ways of doing it until you get more advanced cultures that are using perforated metal containers to do it, or like a wire mesh basket over an open fire to make your popcorn.
0: Julian in Armidale has given us a call about his favourite movie snacks. Hi, Julian, how are you?
2: Oh, good morning, sir. I remember my old days seeing the last pantomime at the Tivoli Theatre in Melbourne, the Magic Circle Cup. We used to have ice cream boys.
0: They used to yes.
2: come over the tray with the drinks, and they used to have the little Dixie ice cream, Peter's ice cream with the wooden stick, remember?
0: A little Dixie cup of ice cream.
2: I don't think they brought back ice creams like that anymore. I go down to the Sun Theatre in Yarraville, and they actually make their own ice creams and their own popcorn, not from the factory.
0: Yeah, that's the way to do it. And same with part of the reason why lots of people used to love going, and this is another Melbourne iconic place, so the Astor Theatre in Windsor on Chapel Street there, was that they also had a very fine line in their own choc tops for a long time. They were really, really special. So, yeah, I'm with you. Thank you for your call, Julian. 1-300-800-222 or 0437-774-774 if you want to text through your favourite movie treats. I'm with Angela here. Hi, it's rude to slurp your drink. I agree fully. But, you know, as has been pointed out by Chip, you know, if you've paid $12, you remortgage your house for a soft drink, you want to get every last drop. I mean, I can see the point of that too. And also, fantails. Now, Chip, you might not be aware of this, but here in Australia, fantails

0: flavor, sort of caramelized blocks surrounded in beautiful chocolate, and they were wrapped up in a wrapper which had trivia about movie stars on them. So you'd, you know, get Robert Redford, or you'd get the film history of Clint Eastwood, or Katharine Hepburn, or Bette Davis, and you'd sort of, you know, you'd read them while you chew while you're at the movies. So it was very smart marketing ploy. I don't know if Fantails exist anymore.
1: Yeah, I think Fantails got phased out. So I lived in Australia for 30 years and with three kids. So I've made enough trips to the dentist to know what a Fantail is. But I remember them getting phased out, and everyone was really disappointed because it was Allen's, right, that I think that made them. And then suddenly you could go on eBay and spend a small fortune trying to get, you know, the last of the Fantails before they disappeared completely.
0: Yeah, very much an iconic Australian treat, as was the Jaffa.
1: Oh yeah, it's just funny because you know, it's when I first saw that, I was like, what is this flavor combination? What's going on here? But yeah, that's another one where I think it had a lot of staying power for a really long time. People were, you know, just were so keen, but then, you know, just I guess as times changed just enough. Yeah, companies start to think about like, oh, well, should be going in a new direction. Although I don't know that some things work at the movies and some things don't. I don't know that the musk stick was ever a popular movie treat.
0: The musk stick. Well, the Jaffa, in fact, the whole advertising pitch for the Jaffa was roll your Jaffas down the aisle, which is a waste of Jaffa. So you're buying your sweets and then you're throwing them away, which is, I guess, smart marketing because you've got to go and buy more. But that was sort of quintessentially associated with going to the movies.
1: Yeah, it's funny how you know, some movie theaters embrace the idea of having artisanal treats and snacks and things like that, and other ones are just shipping it in from wherever. But yeah, there was a point at which movie theaters, especially during the Depression, suddenly they figured out, wait a minute, you know, the markup for this is huge. We can make 70% on our confectionery. Why would we not want to have that in our movie theaters?
0: And you know, they put it right up in front as you walk in, and that the smell, the olfactory hook as you walk in, if you're in any way inclined towards popcorn, it's hard to resist.
1: Yeah, there's something in the smell of popping corn that they've identified as having a particular effect. It's up there with it's up there with baking bread. So it's one of those smells, like it should be like at an open house for real estate inspections or something like that. You've got the smell of popcorn, but there's something really enticing about it. So yeah, as you walk in, you're kind of already saying, "Ooh, hang on a minute, what size am I going to get?" And it's there are definitely two types of people, though. There are people who think that I think there's three. There's people who say you shouldn't be eating at the movies because it's a distraction.
0: Yes.
1: There's people who say like I need something because, you know, this is part of my movie experience. And then there are people who look at the expense and say, nope, not paying that for popcorn that's who knows where that was made and when. I'm not paying that much money for that. I already spent so much on the tickets for the cinema. I can't go the extra to pay for, a $20 box of snakes. So yeah, it's got to be very careful about who you're going to the theater with, because you could be either disappointing somebody or violating their social norms by what you choose to do at the snack concession.
0: 1-300-800-222. If you've got a favorite, though, you know, and it's all about the ritual too, isn't it? About what you take and when you have it. Do you eat your ice cream while the trailer is on, or do you wait till the movie starts? I mean, if you eat your ice cream while the trailers are on and the ads, then it's gone before the movie starts. Maybe it gets you through that period before the film starts, and that's why you do it. I don't know. Let us know. 1-300-800-222. Give us a call or text 0437-774-774. Chip Van Dyke is with us, food historian from the Uni of Waikato in New Zealand. He's talking to us about our favourite movie and cinema-going food and snacks. Are there different cultural differences, so in the United States relative to Australia or elsewhere, in terms of what people bring to the cinema?
1: Yeah, there are like big changes in different countries as you go and you go experience what they have there. I remember I was really shocked. I lived in the UK for a couple of years, and I was really shocked to attend my local cinema in Camden, and to discover that effectively, like, you know, while you're waiting to go in, there was a more or less a pub there. You could have a pint while you're waiting to go into the cinema. I was like, wait a minute, what's this? Like, this is next level. You know, like, suddenly I can have a pint of Guinness before I go in to see my movie. That's, you know, because that would change things as well, right? Because now you've had a drink, so you're that much more relaxed before you go in. And, you know, at that stage, do you need more popcorn because you just had a big beer, or what? Or is that gonna make you go faster? You know, eating your popcorn, your giant bucket through the trailers before you actually get to the film,
0: Or you might
1: or
0: need
1: does
0: to
1: it
0: go
1: help
0: out
1: you
0: for a
1: space
0: toilet
1: it out?
0: break halfway through if you're down a pint of lager.
1: Yeah, that's it too. As well as, is this gonna mess things up? And because there's no intermission anymore. That's the problem.
0: Yes, bring back the intermission, I say, for all of those,
1: Absolutely.
0: reasons. Now, Body in Cairns says he loved Columbine's toffees, which I don't think he can get anymore, which were, I think it was like chocolate coated with a soft Columbine. They were softer, and had a softer, chewy centre. Very nice. Minstrels as well, someone loves. They're a very English thing, though, like little brown chocolate covered discs, like discuses. Yes, I have my wife Lynn loves minstrels as well. So whenever I go to the UK, I have to bring back, like, you know, a truckload of those things. They're lovely too. What about what you can't eat? Well, if anyone brings cooked food, like, there's nothing worse than being in a cinema and someone decides to open up their Big Mac out of its container or something, and then the smell just permeates the entire cinema, and it completely upends the sort of the ambience of the room. That's a massive red card, isn't it?
1: I think so. I think that's a bit much. I do feel like the same thing applies sometimes. When you're in those communal spaces where you're sort of bound together by some sort of social contract, where, like, hey, we're all here to see the film, and yes, you're allowed to bring snacks, but then at some stage, like, whoa, hang on, like, you know, your laksa is really sort of infringing upon my space here. That's kind of a big call to be having in the movie theater. Like,
0: No, no
1: the guy
0: time for
1: just
0: dim sum, please, come on.
1: the trolleys down the aisles, that'd be super handy. People coming down and say, "Hargaus, you mind?" Yeah, but that would kind of be a lot.
0: Well,
1: Although I
0: but if you
1: suppose
0: did it though, Chip, if, like, if you had a sort of approach, this is a niche approach to cinema. People want to go and watch a movie and have dim sum. You know, we'll open up for cinema. There's a market for everything, isn't there? Surely.
1: You'd think that there is, because there are cinemas where you can have, like, you know, sort of full of reclining and tableside service and all of that. So, I suppose there are opportunities to do a bit of a crossover marketing there. But I think if you've got too much toing and froing with servers coming through, I mean, and you're, I mean, let's be serious, you are in the dark a bit. So there's, I don't really know that I want to be doing anything that you really can't be sort of handheld eating. So I don't know that I want to be negotiating chopsticks and a spoon in my
0: In the
1: seat at the
0: dark.
1: cinema. I think that's because, I mean, I'm probably going to need some sort of, like, maybe like a onesie or like a coverall or, like, you know, like a boiler suit or something that's disposable if I'm eating like that, because there's the risk to my clothes, my fellow patrons. It's all a bit much. That being said, though, I mean, I think that for different foods in the cinema, there is sort of an extreme there, which it's not too noisy, but it is quite different. So I don't think we've had a lot of roasted leaf cutter ants available at the cinema recently.
0: The what, the what, the what?
1: Yeah, so in Colombia, and there's a specific region in the Santander region, they eat a species of leaf cutter ant called Ata levigata, they're colloquially known in the vernaculars, hormigas culonas, which translates as big butt ant. And they take these things, these are the queen ants, they take them and they roast them. And then they pull the wings off, you know, to you know, get rid of that, because you don't want to eat that. And it creates this crunchy, high protein food, to have while you're watching the cinema. So, I mean, you know, could you popcorn, chalk top, leaf cutter ant, popcorn, you know, it's like.
0: Why don't you try that in Australia? It'd be good. I mean, who knows? It might be nice. I'm up for a leaf cutter ant at my next movie experience.
1: Well, there you go. If you don't like to go and leave Clarence, how about some salty licorice? Is that something that you've had?
0: Yes, I have, but only in small amounts because it is so full on. The Dutch
1: Yeah,
0: licorice.
1: it's a big thing. Like, I've had it too, and it's like a little bit, but I can't really see having like I've seen it. There's a shop near me which sells it in, like, these like plastic cones. I keep thinking that is a lot. that is a lot of licorice to be going on during a film. I'm kind of like 2 bits. I'm like, I'm done. Like, I'm probably good for a month, right? But there are people that are like, oh, more salty licorice. Yay. Where's my cornucopia of never-ending salty licorice to have during the film?
0: Maltesers mixed with fresh salted popcorn is something that Josh from Littlehampton likes. That's he's that's what I think in the culinary world we could recall fusion, a fusion snack for the movies, bringing together two great things.
1: That would be an example. I know people have done M&Ms or peanut M&Ms. I've actually tried that. It was all right, but it wasn't like over the moon. It wasn't life changing. I didn't need to write any poems about that. Something a little bit different though to put in your popcorn. So it's not the full fusion, but it's definitely an effect. Is furikake. So the idea of having little bits of seaweed and chili and spices, so from Japan, tossed through your popcorn. So you're getting sort of like a sort of a umami flavor from the seaweed going through your popcorn. It's really popular in Japan, but also in Hawaii. What do you reckon? Was that something you would
0: Oh
1: have a
0: yeah,
1: look at?
0: I'd have a crack at that for sure.
1: Yeah, because I mean, like cheese, yeah, okay, butter, yeah, all right. Seaweed, sure. Caramel, I mean, caramel is definitely something that dominates lots of places, especially in China. Caramel popcorn's a big deal. But what about a spicy masala blend in India? You could get that going on your popcorn as well.
0: Yeah, that'd be good too. I mean, caramel's been overdone, hasn't it? Like, caramel's sort of like it was added to everything for a while there. So, yeah, I think we're done with caramel for a while. I love it, but salted caramel in particular. So everything had to have salt and caramel for a while.
1: Yeah, no, it's the it did go through. There was a salted caramel moment, and yeah, I think we're still on break.
0: We're on break. Good to chat, Chip. I'm very hungry now. Actually, I've got my. This is the sound. I did bring a bag of crisps or chips in for tonight, just between tunes. But this is the sound it makes when you're at the movies, when someone's trying to read, important moment of dialogue, and there's me going, drives you nuts. There you go, Australia. That's what we need to avoid. Just a live demonstration of that for you, Chip.
1: Good stuff. Yeah, I like to. All the proprieties must be observed.
0: Always great to chat. We'll talk soon.
1: Thanks, Francis.
0: Chip Van Dyke, food historian with us here from the University of Waikato in New Zealand, talking your favourite movie snacks here on ABC Radio Overnights. From New Zealand to Paris next, we'll catch up with Paul Hamm, Australian writer and historian and Parisian. He's going to talk to us about the news that's been big in France in the last little while, including the Pope in town, Pope Leo, in Paris just this week. And boy, did they turn out in huge numbers to see the Pope. We'll talk to him about all of that after this beautiful moment from Cat Stevens.

0: Heavy rainfall can lead to flash flooding, and there may be no time to warn you. Some places are especially dangerous, like a dry creek bed that can flood in minutes. 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
1: ABC Radio Overnights. And as you know, we do our best to take you all over the world and catch up with our friends in different parts of the globe to find out what's been happening in their neck of the woods. And this morning we're heading back to Paris to catch up with our good friend Paul Hamm, Australian author and historian. His most recent book is called The Soul, A History of the Human Mind. Just a trifling topic to take on, but he actually wrote the book on it, so you should check it out. And Paul is in Paris on a Sunday evening, and he's good enough to join us here. Good morning, Paul. How are you going?
2: Hi, Francis. Very well, thank you. And yourself?
1: I'm well. I've got to ask you, have you got Pope fever? Pope Leo is in France, and France has lost its mind.
2: Absolutely. It's the first time in 18 years that an official visit, and he had a mass in the centre of Paris yesterday, a mass, literally 700,000 people lining the streets around the Place de la Concorde, which is famously where the French Revolution had lopped off the heads of the aristocracy. So it's a poignant and historic place. The Pope was enthusiastically greeted by, as I say, hundreds of thousands of people holding up their babies to be blessed. And this is a proudly secular country, so it's quite an event. As I say, afterwards, the cafes were packed with people bedecked in the yellow and white colours of the Pope. It shows you how strong Catholicism is in France, the residual faith.
1: Yeah, it is, isn't it? I mean, for all of its strident attempts to have a really militant, almost secular approach to life, banning the wearing of religious iconography in certain buildings and whatnot, that deep-rooted French Catholicism, which has been there, has been such a core part of not all of France, but most of France's identity for centuries and centuries, it's still there.
2: Oh, very much so, and it's quite an interesting thing, because the churches are packed on Sundays. I mean, I drop into my local church now and then, and it's absolutely more to have a look at what's going on, because I'm quite a secular person, but it's extraordinary the extent to which Mass is practiced, and Catholicism carries on as it has done, you know, for 2,000 years, and in France particularly, we've seen all kinds of occasions which bring it out, such as this papal visit. The president was there at the airport to greet him with Bridget, Macron's wife, and the discussions have been really about how they can continue some kind of rapport. The Pope is very much strongly of the view that the secularism has gone too far in many parts of the world, and he's very critical of artificial intelligence. He's very critical of assisted dying. He's been very critical of the abortion rights, which are now part of the French Constitution. So these things, you know, they're very current in France.
1: It's interesting, isn't it? Because I guess there's a sense, a culture that France has a libertarian approach to personal relations and personal autonomy.

0: But at the same time, there's this deeply seated Catholic idealism or theology that's still a tension there.
1: Oh, absolutely, and you see it in the more conservative side of the French society, which tends to have kept its head down because it knows how potent and powerful the secular part of the society is, and the media is largely controlled by secular liberalism, and when they push the right to an abortion through as part of the French Constitution, so a woman's right, this was met with this brought the strength of Catholicism out from the shadows, and I should also say that the struggle over gay marriage. I remember some years ago when that was made law, the right to marry for gay people. There were huge Catholic protests on the streets against it. I mean, one weekend there was massive protests in favor of gay marriage. The following weekend there were massive street protests against it. So that said to me that this is clearly not a settled issue, and the country is latently Catholic in many, many ways.
0: Well, this has certainly brought that to the fore. Paul Hamm is with us, Australian author and historian, Paris resident, talking to us from the French capital, as he does every couple of weeks, about things happening there. And the French do love a protest, there's no doubt about it. If there was gold medals, Olympic medals for protesting, France would be the reigning champion every 4 years. And historic strikes are coming up in Paris. Tell us about Sophie Binet and the union that she leads, and why she's such an iconic and, I guess, a divisive figure.
1: Well, this is, as you say, that protests are almost a lifestyle in France. We tend to go have a barbecue or go to the beach on the weekends. Large numbers of French people come out in the cities on a protest march. It's almost something you sort of do. And I should also say that, I mean, I've attended quite a few, and as a witness and also a participant on occasions. And I must say, often the protest marches are about keeping things as they are. They're the most conservative radicals in the world, the French. they want to keep, and that's a judgment in favor of the society they've created, which is in many ways a beautiful society, and they want to keep things as they are. So, for example, the huge marches over the retirement age, the Macron government wants to raise it to 64 years, and in parts of the country, in many ways that does apply now. But the socialists, and particularly Sophie Binet, want to bring it back down to 60 years old. Now, I remember this went through in Australia and in Britain. There wasn't a peep from anyone about raising the retirement age to 67 or whatever it is now, 65 to 66. I don't know. But in Britain, it's gone up quite a lot. No one, there was not even a slightest hint of a street march. But in France, this is a massive issue. And to address your point, I mean, Sophie Binet is a very fiery union leader. She leads the CGT, the Confédération Générale du Travail, which is the General Confederation of Labour. And she's quite young, in her 40s, and recently got the job, and is a brilliant telegenic and very able woman. She strikes at the moral nerve center of the country. She's always saying this is completely outrageous about the gas prices going up, for example, and she turns up at the doorstep of large companies or at the front lines of all the major strikes. She takes it personally and is a very fiery fighter on behalf of the workers. I mean, for example, with this current battle over the gas prices, this is fueling, pun intended, the massive strikes coming up in October, which threaten 3 days of almost general strikes. I mean, large swathes of industry coming out on strike, transport, manufacturing, and other sectors in the economy are declaring 3 day strikes. Now, I'm not sure whether they're going to go ahead on the scale that she wants them to, but if that's the case, this will be the biggest strike in the social history of France.
0: Extraordinary. And I guess it's that cleave, isn't it, between the union-led progressive left that Sophie Binet represents and the Marine Le Pen and the right, and that sort of divide in French culture, which is very sharp.
1: Very sharp, and I'm not sure Marine Le Pen.

0: and hasn't really come out with a clear statement of what she's proposing to do about the gas prices. But just to put this into an Australian context, fuel per litre in France has gone up 26% in the past year to €2.15 per litre,
1: Oh, that's a
0: which is
1: lot.
0: $3.49. $3.49. I was just calculating it. And I think in Australia it's now about $2.40 per litre. Maybe, I hope that's about right. So literally you're looking at a dollar per litre more in France. And this is driving people crazy. I mean, the truckies, are extremely activated, as you can imagine. But lots of other people who rely on their cars or their trucks to get to work, to do their jobs, are outraged. Now, this is largely not France's fault, of course. It's a large part of the responsibility is the war, is Iran's closure of the Straits of Hormuz as a result of Trump's war there, and that's driven prices up across Europe. But France is also in the unusual position of being quite historically quite good at controlling its energy prices, and far better than Britain in recent years, I should say. And they've also had the benefit of nuclear power, which 40% of the energy sector is nuclear powered, which has helped them keep control of prices. Whatever one's view of nuclear power, it's certainly been they were certainly at the vanguard of developing that technology after the Second World War. But at the moment, what we're looking at is massive strikes over not just fuel prices, but also public sector wages, the retirement issue. Sophie Binet wants to bring it back to the age of 60, which is hugely popular amongst factory workers, and those, I should say, those people who have spent 40 years doing jobs in the laboring and very hard manual labor, and they're claiming that they've done their 40 years. So it's calculated, once you've done your 40 years, you have earned the right to your pension. So to push that up to 45 years is extremely politically sensitive. So all of these issues are playing into these big, huge strikes we've got coming up next week. In fact, some of them are starting. We've got the canteen at my local school going on strike, so my daughter has to come home for lunch.
1: There you go. It starts at school and goes to the streets from there. Paul Hamm's with
0: That's
1: us,
0: right.
1: the Australian author and historian, talking to us from Paris. Paul, the Bayeux Tapestry is also very intrinsic to French life and French culture. It's usually housed in Normandy, and people have to go to Normandy to see it. It talks about the Battle of Hastings in 1066, such a pivotal moment of history. But remarkably, if you want to go see it at the moment, you have to go to London and to the British Museum. How has that been accepted, what's the response in France to this treasure of French history and French culture being loaned to the British for an extended period?
0: Well, it's been remarkably calm, unlike 1066.
1: Yes.
0: The town of Bayeux has happily handed it over to the British for a year, because they're renovating and refurbishing the little museum there. I mean, a lot of English could simply come across the channel and visit it in Normandy, but a lot of them have obviously waited, because it's been received in Britain, in London, with there's 45,000. There was a one person was said she was 45,000th in the queue to buy a ticket. It's booked out until the end of the year. There are massive queues outside the British Museum. There's been scenes of great controversy, because an outrage in the Daily Mail, of course, by the people in the museum pressing people along to move along, so because a lot of them are just lingering over the tapestry and looking at the various scenes of William the Conqueror and all his horsemen, cavalry charging, and there's all these incredible detail in the tapestry, you see, and that's what's had people transfixed. It's 70 meters long, 50 centimeters high, and it's got 58 numbered scenes, and there are about, if just for a quick statistical summary, 626 human figures and 202 horses, 55 dogs, and 505 other animals and birds, all stitched together. It's not a tapestry. It's woven wool. It's an embroidery made with wool yarn stitched onto linen cloth. So tapestry is actually a misnomer, but the Latin inscriptions describe the action, and it's gripping. It's gripping. I've seen it in fact in Bayeux, and some of the scenes are just captivating. And you would know because you're something of an expert, aren't you, Francis, on the tapestry?
1: Well, I'm waiting in the queue to get a ticket when I'm there in January. I'm going to be in London, and if I have to wait for 12 hours to see it again, I will. I think it's one of the most remarkable things I've ever seen. Yeah.
0: People are waiting for hours, and even those who have booked their window of 40 minutes, they're finding that they're still having to wait 2 hours to get their window open, even though it was booked at 11. So I hope you got your ticket. And anyone else who's hoping to go, it's packed, and people are loving it.
1: That isn't it great, Paul, that
0: people
1: something
0: are getting dressed up.
1: Yeah, isn't it great that the piece of history like this in this digital age, and when people have got so many distractions and can just disappear down the rabbit hole on their phone or on their screen, can still be captivated by something like this.
0: It is extraordinary, and people are. A lot of the English, the history is remarkable, of course, with William the Conqueror coming across the Channel to conquer England. After Harold had apparently reneged on his promise, and William was outraged and would presume to become King of England. And this is what happened. And there's an extraordinary scene of the death of Harold, the would-be monarch, who was promised the throne by Edward the Confessor, I think, as Edward was dying, and there's famously this image on the tapestry of a figure that is Harold dying with an arrow in his eye, which is one of the more famous images. But there's six women in there, some mysterious scenes of women. Only six appear. There's a remarkably large numbers of penises in the Bayeux tapestry, which a lot of people may not be aware of. Six human and 85 horse penises. And of course, the horse with the this is true.
1: I know.
0: The horse with the largest penis is reflecting the machismo of the toughness of a warrior on whose horse is perched. And of course, William the Conqueror's is the largest. And so these sense of detail is extraordinary, especially when you consider that English women were knitting it together, were actually stitching it, and some scholars have speculated that they're having a bit of fun on the side. They're putting margin notes in instead of making little mocking comments on the sidelines.
1: It's extraordinary. It's wonderful. Yeah. I can't wait to see it. It just warms my heart to know that it is an absolute nightmare to get in, and the people are all over it. Like it's like Beatlemania all over again, but it's all over a tapestry from a couple hundred years ago. I say yeah to that, Paul. Well, it's always great to chat. Enjoy your Sunday night. Thanks for being with us. And say hello to the Pope Leo if you bump into him in Paris.
0: Great to chat. Thanks, Francis. Cheers, mate.
1: Paul Hamm there. He's our man in Paris, author and historian. His most recent book is one, if you've ever wondered about the origins of the soul, if you've got one, I just assume you've got one, The History of the Human Mind, The Soul, The History of the Human Mind by Paul Hamm. It was published in 2024. It's out there now. You're on ABC Radio Overnights.
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0: ABC Radio overnight, it's Under the Covers with our good friend Mick James, who talks us through the genealogy of a song that was a standard, a hit, and They Long to Be Close to You is our song of the morning. And wow, what a way to start, Mick.
1: That is the original version, and at that time the song was simply called Close to You, written by Burt Bacharach and Hal David in 1963. I'd love to know if anyone can guess who it was singing that original recording of the song. It's got you stumped, Francis, which is a good start.
0: 0437 774 774. If you can guess the voice on that deep baritone version of Close to You, 0437 774 774 for your text messages. I thought maybe Jim Nabors, but not quite.
1: No, but you're in the right realm. It's not... Jim Nabors was a singer. This person is not known as a singer, although they did release an album. This was actually the B-side to a single they released, which did quite well in the US. I think it got into the 20s in the Billboard charts. And there was also a David and Bacharach song called Blue Guitar. So that was the single that he released. But this was the B-side, and it was the first time that the song ended up in front of the public. Dionne Warwick did a version in 1964, which I think wasn't released until much later. Dusty Springfield recorded it in 67. And we all know the most famous version of the song by the Carpenters, which was then recorded in 1970. But so many people had a go at it. Frank Sinatra had a go. This is all in 1970. B.J. Thomas, Diana Ross, Nancy Wilson, Perry Como, Andy Williams, Matt Munro.
0: Did we run out of songs, or we just had to start covering this one?
1: Well, I think this was off the back of the success of the Carpenters version, that this flurry of 1970 releases. And then again a year later, Isaac Hayes, Ella Fitzgerald has a version of it from her live recording that she did. And there's some Australian connections as well, because Kamal and Barry Crockett actually had a go at it. So there's a lot of, like, hundreds and hundreds of versions of the song.
0: Leroy in Penrith thinks it might be Andy Williams.
1: Andy Williams also did it, but no, it's not Andy Williams. I'll give a couple of clues. And this is, these are again Australian connections with that original version of the song. The Last Wave, the Thornbirds. I can see your mind ticking over. I'm sure off the back of those two suggestions, I think there'll be a listener who might be able to work out who it was. But this is one of the, and there's so many interesting versions of this. Stevie Wonder went on the David, as a 21-year-old, went on the David Frost Show. And he performed it as part of a medley, but he introduced a new musical device that he was experimenting with called a talk box. And the audience didn't know what to make of what he was doing. This is the live television performance.
2: Frost, David, Frost, David.

Why do birds suck?

0: he was doing Daft Punk about 40 years before Daft Punk.
1: So the talk box, it's almost like he's got a straw in his mouth and he vocalizes down the straw and it feeds through a box into the keyboards and influences the way he plays the keyboards, and you end up with this deeply unusual sound, which I think Peter Frampton went on to use a lot later in the 70s. But the audience had no idea what to make of this. You hear the guy in the middle of the performance starts laughing, thinks it's a joke.

0: No, it was a serious performance, and in fact, that version became quite influential because Frank Ocean released a song in 2016, also called "Close to You," which was inspired by and sampled from the Stevie Wonder performance on the David Frost Show. Have we got any guesses as to the original?
1: Yeah, John in Seven Hills thinks it was Richard Chamberlain, as does somebody else on the text message 0437 774 774. Are they right?
0: At the height of his Dr. Kildare fame, he released a single, and this was the B-side.
1: There you go. Well done, you guys out there that guessed that one.
0: So in terms of other people who have done this song, and the Cranberries recorded a version in the, I think, around 2016, and that version, I think, unfortunately, could feature Squeezebox.

0: Yeah, I'm not sure I'm sold on that one, Mick.
1: No, I don't think the squeeze box works. You want the piano, you want the
0: there
1: trumpet.
0: Although Dolores' gorgeous voice. Anyway, the Cranberries, their take on it, their swing at it.
1: And it's had some really interesting lives. In the 2007 film Parenthood, there's a scene where Rick Moranis appears down the back of the classroom of his teacher girlfriend's class and starts serenading her with a version of the song. It appears multiple times in The Simpsons, signalling romantic moments between Marge and Homer.
0: Oh, beautiful.
1: So, yeah, it's an interesting life. And this is one of my favourite versions of it because of the interaction and because it features Burt Bacharach himself. This is Burt and Barbara Streisand.
2: If you and I are going to work together, now don't you think we ought to talk about Billy?
3: I think we ought to talk about it, yes. Mm-hmm. Well, there should be no problem. I mean, naturally, it would say Barbara Streisand and Burt Bacharach at the piano.
2: Burt Bacharach at the piano?
3: It's down here. Well, what do we want? Burt Bacharach at the tuba? Anything you want, Burt, you can have.
2: How about Burt and Barbara at the piano?
3: Just like this?
2: Just like this.
3: I love it.
2: I do, too.

0: Babs. I think Bert should just stick to playing the piano and let Barbara sing the song herself. Yeah.
1: I think we know why it's other people who are famous for singing Bert's songs. But what happened, Bert had a relationship with Herb Alpert, and in 68 he had a hit with This Guy's In Love With You.
0: Great song.
1: And he wanted to go again. And so Bert said, well, I've got this other song, Close To You, I think it would work for you. And Herb Alpert recorded it and decided, no, it just doesn't work. So he put it aside. And, of course, Herb Alpert's the A in A&M Records. Who was on A&M Records? The Carpenters. And he was setting up a fundraising gig, and he wanted the Carpenters to do a medley as part of this live show. He said, I think you could probably work this song, this other song of theirs, into the medley. And Richard Carpenter tried to arrange it, couldn't make it work, so he walked away from it. And then a little while later, he came back to it and thought, I love this song. I've got to find a way to make it work. So they went in the studio. They were in there, interestingly, with the Wrecking Crew musicians, so that it wasn't actually his sister playing guitars on this version that we know so well. And they had three goes at it before they finally nailed the version that we all know and love.
0: And here it is, The Carpenters and Close To You on ABC Radio Overnights. Thank you, Mick James, for another dive under the covers. We'll do it again next Monday morning.

0: When it's on the agenda.
1: Data centres are a hot topic in Australia and they're causing friction.
0: When it needs to be discussed.
2: We can make sure that the community backs that everyone deserves the right for a safe, secure and affordable home.
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4: ABC News, I'm Sam Wilkinson. Bomb disposal experts are at a British airbase following a major incident that has forced the evacuation of more than 80 homes. Counter-terrorism police are leading the response at the Fairford base in southwest England, which hosts a permanent US military contingent and has been used to launch attacks against Iran. Police arrested five men on suspicion of explosives-related offences after they received calls of three suspicious vehicles travelling towards the base. Assistant Chief Constable Richard Cohn says the vehicles are being assessed.
5: A 400-metre cordon has been put in place around the vehicles while the Army's explosive, ordnance, disposal unit examine them. As a precaution, around 85 households have been advised to evacuate while these examinations take place.
4: Politicians are appealing for calm in Northern Ireland as protesters continue to block a Protestant parade into a Catholic area. For the first time in nearly 30 years, the Orange Order parade had been allowed to go down Gavarkey Road in the town of Portadown. The 2,000-strong crowd halting the march included Northern Ireland First Minister Michelle O'Neill, who is a member of Sinn Féin. Northern Ireland

0: Secretary of State Chris Bryant has urged everyone to maintain order.
1: It is absolutely important that everybody cooperates with the police, that everybody takes a moment to maintain a degree of calm.
0: Iran's Foreign Minister Abbas Araghchi says they remain fully prepared to resume all-out war with the US, but are also prepared to return to diplomacy. Tehran is still awaiting a US response through mediators a day after President Donald Trump appeared to reject a proposal to reopen the Strait of Hormuz and resume negotiations. Mr. Trump, meanwhile, has reportedly told the outlet Axios he expects US negotiators to engage in more talks this week. Mr. Araghchi has told NBC it's up to the US President to decide what comes next.
2: We are fully prepared for the war to be resumed. And I repeat, we stand firm in the face of any new aggression, even if it comes to a doomsday war. But at the same time, we are ready, we stand ready for diplomacy.
0: The heads of global AI tech giants are being urged to front an Australian Senate inquiry following revelations OpenAI admitted to breaching a Medicare website. Nicole Asher has the details.
3: It's deeply unlikely that we hear from either Sam Altman from OpenAI or Dario Amodei from Anthropic. But what could happen is some of their representatives might appear in front of this Senate inquiry. So it's a Greens-led Senate inquiry looking at data centres. They held their first public hearings last week and there'll be more upcoming. But it's looking into particularly some of the social licence and the public concerns around these data centres and the impact they may have as they're built around the country. And there is some concern around their water usage and their general resource usage, the impact they have on those communities.
0: Two people have died in a collision with another car in Ledcourt in Victoria's West. Police say the two cars were travelling along the Western Highway near Mount Drummond Road when they collided at around 6:45pm on Sunday night. Two occupants in one of the cars died at the scene. One occupant of the other car is in a critical condition. Three others are being treated for non-life-threatening injuries. Penrith Panthers coach Ivan Cleary says he was emotional watching his son Nathan suffer severe leg injury during the Panthers' 22-14 preliminary final loss to the Knights at Stadium Australia. Nathan Cleary sustained a compound fracture in the first half, with Newcastle's Phoenix Crossland being sent off for his hip drop tackle on the halfback, who was then taken to hospital. Ivan Cleary says it was difficult seeing his son in the aftermath of the incident.
4: I went and saw him at half-time and saw the whole crew were in there, my family, so that was a bit hard. It was a bit emotional, so all I know is he watched the game in the ambulance, apparently, so and it made him feel worse, I think.
0: And 12-man Newcastle recovered from an 8-point half-time deficit to book a place in next Sunday's NRL Grand Final against the Roosters. And Australia have beaten South Africa 42-38 in a dramatic rugby union test at Perth Stadium. Here's ABC Sports' Quentin Hull.
5: The Wallabies kept their unbeaten record intact under coach Les Kiss. Extraordinarily, Australia was down to 11 men with four players in the sin bin late in the match, but were able to hold on for a rewarding win over the world champions. Len Iketau scored two tries for Australia before leaving the field with an ankle injury. The Wallabies did lead 42-17 with 15 minutes to go before a late charge from South Africa. Australia now turns its attention to the first game of the Bledisloe Cup Series against New Zealand at Auckland's Eden Park in a fortnight.
0: This is ABC News.
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0: ABC Radio Overnights. Francis Leach with you here on this Monday morning. Now, we still really don't know how many people were on the Australian continent at the time that white settlers arrived here, when Europeans finally came to Australia. And when you think about it, up until the Mabo decision and the concept of terra nullius, that there was no one here, that still was pretty deep in our culture. So how many people were here? And who's really doing the work to find out? And in the end, why does it matter? Well, Professor Corey Bradshaw thinks it does matter. He is the Matthew Flinders Professor of Global Ecology and Node Leader at the ARC Centre for Excellence for Indigenous Environmental Histories and Futures at Flinders University. You can't put that on a business card, Corey, but he has done all the work on this particular issue, and he joins us to talk about it this morning. How are you, Corey?
2: Oh, good, thank you. How are you?
0: I'm really well. So we do put it in that wider context, and up until very recently, the last 30 or 40 years, the idea that Australia was an empty continent was still culturally deeply embedded in the Australian psyche, wasn't it?
2: Yeah, very much so. And I think that has lots of different reasons and roots that go right back to just not having

0: really good understanding of the distribution of people, but also there's, you know, quite a bit of inherent racism about acknowledging that there were in fact quite large populations here when your goal is imperialistic takeover. So you don't really necessarily want to acknowledge that there's a lot of people there, even if there are.
1: Had anyone done any work on this in the early part of the 20th century?
0: Yeah. There were actually quite a few anthropologists and archaeologists that attempted some, I guess, putting together a lot of the data that were very piecemeal, a lot of historical observations, what we call ethnographic observations. But a lot of these were done well after, 1788, and a lot of the damage had already been done. You know, we'd had successive smallpox epidemics, of course, frontier violence and massacres, and lots of other diseases that came through and really whittled the population to small numbers. And by the time people started looking, a lot of the loss had already happened. But there were some attempts to sort of account for that. But the most common one was by a bloke named Radford Cliff back in the 1930s. And he himself put to sort of the 250,000-300,000 range. But he said that was probably a big underestimate for those very reasons I mentioned earlier. But unfortunately, that sort of just got caught on by the popular culture of the time, and then perpetuated through the scientific literature and historical literature, and then to very much today, it was still pretty much considered the maximum. There have been some other attempts here and there to put that into context, but it was always with the understanding that was an underestimate because of those problems of observation.
1: Now, the paper that you've written suggests that over 90% of Australia's Indigenous population died in the first 70 years after the British arrived on the continent. I mean, that's a shocking number, and it will be contested as an attempt at some people might call a black armband view of history. How do you respond to criticisms of that's an overestimate, and that's just trying to attempt to bend history?
0: Well, you know, the interesting thing is that we got away from all of the historical and ethnographic observations and came at this from a very scientific first principles perspective, using three main techniques and several ways within each one of those techniques to look at what the consensus estimate might be. So the problem, too, was that when you look at the size of Australia and the productivity of the environment, and you can look at the vegetation growth, and we have pretty good underestimates of the kind of productivity in the environment that lends itself to what we used to call hunter-gatherer, but really I guess the term now is non-agropastoralist, not to suggest that there weren't indigenous mobs with agriculture, but it wasn't their main form of energy intake. But the numbers that these 300,000-ish were pulling up in terms of human density just didn't make sense for anywhere else in the world. It seemed extremely low, just from an ecological perspective. But so we really delved into this in several ways. So one of those ways was looking at genetic reconstruction. So if you sequence someone's genome who's alive today, you can look at the genetic diversity therein. You can actually track back through time to show how many people would have had to have been in that population at different intervals in the past, based on known mutation rates of genetic material. And that gives you what we call an effective population size, which is the number of genetically distinct individuals that the population would have had to have had as a minimum. So that number sort of was in the sort of 1 to 5 million range. We also looked at archaeological evidence. So this is the idea that archaeological artifacts like stone tools or charcoal or whatever are being discarded at a certain rate that's proportional to the number of people in the environment. And based on estimates of founding population sizes, you can then project that through time. And when I'm saying time, I mean tens of thousands of years to the present, or at least up until just before Europeans arrived. And that number was also giving us sort of in the 2 to 3 million range. The final one was, again, based on this idea of productivity that we can measure through what we call global circulation models, the same kind of models we use to project climate change. We can actually go back in time, and we can verify those with things like pulling cores from lakes and ponds,

0: and sediments here and there. And that gives us a really good idea what the climate was like at certain times in the past, and then we can reconstruct the vegetation that, arose from that specific climate. And then we can relate that to known anthropological human densities. And again, that was giving us in that range of sort of 2 to 5 million. So you put all those together, and yeah, it centers on about 2.2 million. And then when you take that number and divide it by the total area of Australia, I mean, it's not that simplified because, you know, regionally we have a lot of variation in productivity. It gives you population densities that are smack dab in the middle of what we'd expect for a country this size for non-agropastoralist populations. So it is the most realistic estimate. It has nothing to do with, you know, your particular points of view about history or your ideology or anything. It's what the science says. And so I, you know, if you don't want to believe in science for your ideological position, that's on you. But that's our job as scientists, is to provide the most defensible, objective way of estimation.
1: So given that particular projection and the scientific work that's gone into that, the rate of deaths as a result of the arrival of Europeans on the continent is significant. What drives such a dramatic and significant annihilation of that population?
0: Yeah, so if you take that median value of just over 2 million and then relate that to what was probably here in terms of indigenous population size by 1860, which is the first time we had sort of half reasonable estimates, you get these kind of, you know, 2 million excess deaths over the course of 70 years. Why, how is that possible? Well, we've had three major smallpox epidemics. We did a paper last month, in fact, that showed that the initial smallpox outbreak at the Botany Bay settlement probably could have killed up to 220,000 indigenous people just up and down the East Coast within a few years. And then, of course, there were two other major epidemics, one in the 1830s and another one in the 1860s. Now, we haven't quite done the death tolls on those yet, but we're working on those. And then, of course, you've had massive frontier violence, and we even have databases showing the rates of death, the well-kept records by the Queensland Police in particular. But that those data are very sparse, and they're very fragmented, and so we're looking at ways of trying to get over the inherent bias. People don't tend to advertise that they've been killing women and children and other people on their land, so it makes sense that it wasn't written down in most situations. Of course, there were other diseases, probably not quite as lethal as smallpox. Everything from, you know, sexually transmitted infections, syphilis, gonorrhea. We had measles. There was tuberculosis was a big one as well. And then just the mere dispossession and placing people into what essentially amounted to concentration camps, lots of respiratory diseases and death rates from that. There was malnutrition and even suicide. So, you know, we were talking about generations of, to put it nicely, demographic disturbance that mounted that natural mortality rate to wipe out a population almost entirely.
1: Professor Corey Bradshaw is with us. He's the Matthew Flinders Professor of Global Ecology and the Node Leader in the ARC Centre of Excellence for Indigenous and Environmental Histories and Futures at Flinders University here on ABC Radio Overnights. What is the relationship of your research to that of the stories and the oral history within Indigenous communities about these issues, and whether that correlates?
0: Yeah, so from the get-go, we partnered with various Indigenous mobs, in particular the Darawa mob from the Gujaga Foundation, Botany Bay, so the La Perouse community. That they were kind of ground zero for the first smallpox outbreak, lots of other Indigenous mobs from around Australia involved in the Centre of Excellence. So they've had input into this throughout the process. But, you know, every mob we speak to really has a story about a massacre or an outbreak and loss of life in that really affected families to this day. So those oral histories actually seem to ratify what we're talking about. Of course, we're going back quite some time, but considering that oral histories can last thousands, if not 10,000 years, and there's quite a bit good evidence for those from major events, it's not surprising that those stories

0: still are around today.
1: Well, if this information is out there now, what do we do with it? I mean, what is the consequence for contemporary Australia for a paper like this, which tries to redraw or refocus the attention on the impact of Western arrival on the Australian continent?
0: Well, I think any mature country that needs to move forward and develop and grow as a nation and culturally has to acknowledge past crimes and past maltreatment and in order to really improve the lot of everyone's life. I mean, Germany did it after the Second World War. Rwanda did it after the genocide there. They accepted that there was a problem. They moved forward. I mean, we've sort of done that a little bit with, you know, the Sorry Day and Mabo and various other moves forward, but it's still a very slow process. Of course, The Voice didn't get through. I think we have to acknowledge these past. This is part of the truth-telling commissions that have been going on for a while now and really addressing that we had some awful events happen to Indigenous people in this country, and we need to accept that. We need to understand that, you know, the healing from that process can take many, many generations. But on the flip side, of course, we have such a diversity of language and culture in this country, and it's amazing in a lot of ways that they survived that huge bottleneck despite, you know, best efforts to reduce population. So it's remarkable that we have this incredible cultural diversity and longevity here despite that disruption. So, you know, there's two ways to look at it. It should be celebrated, but it also should be commiserated.
1: Professor Bradshaw, no doubt there'll be a angry reaction from some people to your work, to this research you've done. And I'm sure you've probably already heard from people who are very unhappy about the position that your paper comes to. What do you say to those people who outright reject the sort of research you've done, or who find it offensive to suggest that the arrival of Europeans on the Australian continent could have done the sort of damage that you claim it's done to Indigenous populations?
0: Well, I mean, I don't really engage too much with people who don't want to talk about, you know, scientific approaches and want to be led down the path of opinion. You know what they say about opinions. But anyway, I fail to understand why people can't address that, you know, perhaps their ancestors weren't the rosy-cheeked and lovely people that they're made out to be today. And we can move forward from that. It doesn't reflect necessarily on the people alive today. And really, by understanding those past crimes, we can move forward and become a better society as a result. So I don't really understand why people get offended or angry.
1: Professor Bradshaw, great to talk to you. And yes, always learning more about our history is a good thing. There's no doubt about that. Thank you for being with us here on ABC Radio Overnights today.
0: Thank you.
1: There he is, Professor Bradshaw, Professor Corey Bradshaw from Flinders University, talking to us about his study into Indigenous populations prior to the arrival of Europeans on the Australian continent. Amber's given us a call in Parramatta. Good morning, Amber.
2: Oh, good morning. I was listening into that. I caught most of it. But I think one thing I'd like to say, if it's all right, is I think other countries might celebrate things about Australia more than Australians do. And I think one of them is the fact that we've got First Nations people. We don't celebrate as much as we should. And other people come here on tourism visits to, you know, see their art and buy it and do all sorts of things. And they're finding out about our First Nations people more than people here are celebrating it ourselves.
1: Well, it's the want to know, I guess, in the end, that decides just how much you do actually know. Look, thank you for your call, Amber.
2: Appreciate it. With those...

The Mighty Bee Gees there. To Love Somebody here on ABC Radio Overnight's Francis Leach with you. In a moment, do you know where the oil that makes the petrol or diesel that we put in our car is actually coming from? Because it seems there's increasing evidence that some of it can be coming from Russia, where it should be banned as a consequence of the war in Ukraine, and that maybe Australia's not doing enough to make sure that that oil isn't arriving on our shores. We're going to talk to Isaac Levy, Europe-Russia Policy and Energy Analyst from the Centre for Research on Energy and Clean Air, about that in just a moment here on ABC Radio Overnights. First, though, Edwin Collins.

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0: Where it's 27 to 5 on the east coast of Australia, it's 3 past 4 in South Australia and the Northern Territory, and it's 27 to 3 in the west. Well, Russian oil should be banned from Australia because as part of Australia's approach to the war in Ukraine, that was a position Australia did take to levy sanctions against Russia. Now, I do need to declare an interest in this for transparency reasons. I did start and lead the campaign for the Magnitsky human rights laws in Australia with Sir Bill Browder. Started in 2018, and we had both sides of politics pass that legislation into law in December of 2022. So I have been involved in this campaign, so I'm putting that up front right away. But one of the things that the vigilance requires is to make sure that Russian products don't arrive in Australia unwittingly, and it seems increasingly that they have been, as Russian oil, which gets refined offshore, not in Russia but in other places, comes to Australia to fill our energy needs. Isaac Levy is a Europe-Russia policy and energy analyst and team leader with the Centre for Research on Energy and Clean Air. And I think he's in Helsinki, Finland at the moment. Hi, Isaac. How are you going?
2: I'm very well, thank you. And you're exactly correct. I'm in Helsinki tonight, but usually based in London. Thanks so much for having me on the show and for your interest in this story on how Australia and other countries are buying oil made from Russian oil molecules to fuel their vehicles.
0: Yeah, well, as I said, I've got a very particular interest in this because I've been involved in that campaign for a very long time. Now, can you tell me about how that happens? Because, you know, obviously Russia has huge energy resources, huge access to oil and gas, but it has to be processed, and that's where things get tricky.
2: Exactly. So Australia, as you mentioned, is one of the countries that has condemned Russia's full-scale invasion of Ukraine and has therefore implemented sanctions on those sectors that they think are closely linked to the Kremlin and the Kremlin's ability to finance the war in Ukraine. So Australia, along with other sanctioning jurisdictions such as the UK, US and the EU, banned the direct import of Russian oil after the full-scale invasion of Ukraine. We know that the Russian economy is incredibly reliant on oil, gas and coal to finance the economy. It's about a third of all the tax revenue historically comes from oil and gas. So it's a very important sector to provide finance for those military invasions of Ukraine that we're currently talking about. So one thing... Oh, sorry. I'm just checking that the internet is stable enough.
0: Yeah, we've still got you there, Isaac. That's good.
2: Sorry about that. So there's a loophole in the sanctions regime that we have been reporting on, and that's what we're often calling the refining loophole. So this means that Russian crude oil can flow to those non-sanctioning jurisdictions such as India, Turkey, and Brunei. So these non-sanctioning countries have bought up discounted Russian crude oil. They've refined them into diesel, jet fuel, gasoline, and then legally they're exploiting a loophole in the legislation, which has allowed them to be sold to Australia. The EU have actually banned this loophole as of 2026, and the UK have implemented a ban that kind of has a wind down period until the end of the year. So currently Australia is the largest buyer of oil products, so that's diesel and whatnot, made from Russian crude in the world. So this is sending about $1 billion in tax revenues to the Kremlin, so it's a huge amount of money, and it's something that we're calling for Australia to ban, to stop those innocent, you know, Australians filling up their cars or vehicles with diesel that might be made from Russian molecules.
0: How do we identify it? How do we stop it?
2: Sorry, I missed the question, actually. I'm just, my internet's a tiny bit unstable. I'm so sorry.
0: No, that's okay, Isaac. I was just saying, if we want to stop it and we want to identify where Russian oil might be being processed and delivered to Australia, is it easy to identify how it's being done and where it's being done?
2: Exactly. It is very easy to identify where it's being done and implement a legal ban. So, for example, we're a small team and we're tracking all of the ships transporting Russian oil across the globe. And we've got a database that's very accurate doing this. So we've identified just a mere 7 or 8 refineries globally that are buying Russian crude oil and exporting diesel gasoline to those sanctioning jurisdictions. So it'd be very easy to say Australia should implement a ban that would stop refineries from being able to sell to Australia if they got a shipment of oil from Russia in the previous 6 months. This would be a very simple ban and very easy to enforce, because there would be, like we mentioned, just 7 or 8 refineries globally that continue to buy Russian oil.
0: And in terms of, you know, what that might do to the Australian energy market and whether that would significantly push up the cost of petrol and diesel, which are already pretty high, is that the biggest hurdle in sort of getting governments to act on this, in the fear that they're actually going to push up prices further, angering consumers and increasing political pressure on them to bring prices down?
2: Well, this is a claim that we've heard made before, but actually we don't think it's confounded in evidence. For example, the EU has managed to ban its imports of oil products made from Russian crude without facing higher prices in other jurisdictions. We know that it's, of course, there is a supply crunch at the moment with the Hormuz energy crisis going on. But actually, we know that the refineries that run on Russian crude are not selling at a significant discount. So Australia doesn't really need this oil. It has other alternative suppliers, South Korea being one of the big ones, where they can buy sufficient quantities of diesel without pushing up the prices. So this is something we think wouldn't create supply issues and would have very marginal effects on prices.
0: I guess it also points to the fact that Australia doesn't have any significant onshore refining capacity either, so it loses control of that supply chain offshore.
2: Yeah, exactly. I mean, this is something where we believe that a legal ban would mean that Australia has actually a large control of its supply chains, because without currently implementing a legal ban, what we see is companies acting in their best interest to buy from whoever they fancy. So by enabling companies to buy oil or diesel from those that are using Russian crude oil to produce those products, we're undermining the financial support given to Ukraine. So it doesn't make financial sense, as well as, of course, morally, what I believe is the wrong decision by financing inadvertently Putin's invasion of Ukraine.
0: Isaac Levy is with us, Europe-Russia policy and energy analyst. He's the team lead for the Centre for Research on Energy and Clean Air. He's in Helsinki, Finland at the moment. And we're talking about the fact that Australians are unwittingly buying Russian processed oil products in our cars, and with diesel and petrol being made available after being refined offshore and purchased here. I mean, a lot of people would be shocked to think that they're actually buying that product that might be going to Russia and funding the war. Is there any way consumers can have any idea what they're putting in their cars? It sounds like we might have lost Isaac for the time being.
2: Oh, Francis, sorry, I missed you. Would you mind repeating the question?
0: Yes, I was just saying consumers might want to do the right thing, Isaac, and not buy Russian-made products. But is there any way they can identify what they're using, or is there any way for them to keep tabs on what's being processed and how it ends up with them?
2: Yeah, exactly. I mean, sadly, this is a whole issue with a lack of unification of policy against the Russian oil and gas sector. So without a legal ban, individual consumers would basically find it impossible to trace all the molecules going to those refineries in Brunei or in India that then come on a ship to Australia, that then goes onto trucks to distribute the diesel to the bowser. So I think the best thing that individuals could do is write letters, push the government in Australia to implement a legal ban that would stop oil molecules made from Russian crude oil entering Australia. That's the most effective thing that they could do to try and make sure that they're not filling their cars up with oil made from Russian molecules.
0: And just to finish, just to give people a sense of just how crucial it is in the wider context of the war in Ukraine, if we could effectively implement the boycott of Russian oil products, as has been intended since the invasion of Ukraine started, what would that do to Putin's capacity to actually fund his war?
2: Yeah, I mean, you can see currently that Putin is desperate for the US, UK, Australia, other jurisdictions to remove their sanctions. They need this money from their oil and gas exports. And currently there's a huge amount of inflation, high interest rates. So they really are struggling in Russia. So I think this shows the power that sanctions can have. They're not going to end the war overnight, sadly. That's often the misconception that, you know, sanctions are not going to end Russia's full-scale invasion overnight. But it does cripple their ability to finance their war. And I think tougher sanctions with much stricter enforcement is the best thing that we can do currently, as well as financial support to Ukraine to really kind of maintain world peace and stop this bloodshed that's being undertaken by Putin on the Ukrainian people.
0: Good to talk to you, Isaac, and we appreciate you speaking to us from such a long way away. It's great to have you on the program.
2: Thank you so much for your coverage. Great to speak to you too. Apologies about my internet.
0: Oh, that's okay. It's understandable given how far away Isaac Levy in Finland, in Helsinki, Finland at the moment, Europe-Russia policy and energy analyst for the Centre for Research on Energy and Clean Air, talking about the fact that Australia, unwittingly, we might be using Russian oil molecules in our products when we fill up at the bowser because we haven't been able to identify clearly that some of that product, which is coming through refineries in places like India and Brunei, is ending up here on our shores. Hope you're having a good Monday morning. In a moment, State of the Nation, we'll have a look at some of the big stories that have been making the news over the weekend before that. This is Maloko.

0: One of our songs that filled the dance floors in the 90s, Moloko and Sing It Back.
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0: Hope you're having a good morning, whatever it is that you're doing this morning. It's 12 minutes to 5 on the East Coast, 18 past 4 in South Australia and the Northern Territory, and it's 12 to 3 in the West. Time to look at the state of the nation, back at the stories that have been making rounds on the weekend. And let's start with Insiders yesterday, where Liberal Senator Jane Hume was speaking to David Spears about the issue of artificial intelligence and Australia's security when it comes to the potential for AI hacks. Now, of course, the story broke this week that OpenAI had revealed that one of its rogue agents had attacked an Australian institution, Medicare, getting into its database. And the Prime Minister and others have called for the heads of these major AI companies to speak to the government, in fact, be involved in a Senate inquiry in order to explain what security risks there are and how Australia can best prepare itself. Senator Hume was on ABC's Insiders yesterday speaking to David Spears about this issue.
2: So do you think the Prime Minister has been right to push for global guardrails around AI?
3: David, AI is inevitably going to be a part of Australia's future. We want to make sure that we're part of the conversation, but certainly the way to go about that is not to threaten criminal action against US counterparts and those trusted partners that we are relying on now to make sure that we bring those frontier models, that we can do the frontier model training here in Australia. We want to be part of that conversation. I don't necessarily think that finger wagging at our trusted partners or in trying to gazump Donald Trump is the way to go about that. We know that there are conversations already happening between our security agencies and these big AI companies, those that have those sophisticated frontier models. We want that to continue because Australia needs to be a part of that if we're going to be able to, I think as one of your panellists put it, fight AI with AI in the future. Mm-hmm. This should be a warning to all of us. The events of this week, whether it is well-timed is a question for others. But what I would say is that there are an awful lot of warning bells that have been sounded this week because of this breach, and we need to take heed of them.
2: So, just to be clear, are you saying there should be no threat of legal action from Australia over this at all?
3: Well, I'm not entirely sure who they're going to put into cuffs, David. To be honest, I think we're missing the point here. The real alarm bell that was set off this week is the fact that the only reason we knew about this breach of the Medicare archive system or data system is because OpenAI told us there was a breach. If they hadn't have told us that there was a breach, would we have known about it at all? That demonstrates that our cyber defences, particularly for Securities Australia, was woefully inadequate. And that's despite the fact that the Auditor General just 2 years ago said that Services Australia cyber defences were inadequate and needed further investment. Now, whether that has been done, whether it's been done adequately, I think that's up to the government to answer. But at the moment, the question's all about, it seems to be they're deflecting from the real issue. Who said what to whom and when? Who breached their, you know, overstepped the boundaries? You know, is it OpenAI's fault here? But, you know, to be honest, the idea that we would only check an inbox once a day when that inbox is specifically set up to identify cyber security breaches is mind-boggling.
0: Liberal Senator Jane Hume speaking with David Spears on ABC Insiders yesterday. It's the State of the Nation here on ABC Radio Overnights. ABC reporter Kate Mead will be with me after the next news, and she'll have everything from the celebration that the Brisbane Lions enjoyed in Melbourne before heading home yesterday at their spiritual home at the Brunswick Street Oval. She caught up with the players and the coach. So we'll talk AFL with Kate after what is one of the great grand finals on Saturday at the MCG, and that 7-point win over the heartbroken Fremantle Dockers. But in rugby league, similar sort of scenes last night in the preliminary final as the Penrith Panthers fell to the Newcastle Knights, whose fairy tale run to their first grand final since 2001 continued with a 22-14 win over the mighty Panthers. And it was also mixed in with all that Nathan Cleary, who suffered a really awful broken leg injury at Stadium Australia amidst all of the action on the field. The Knights, who were stone motherless last at the end of last season, now go on to play the Sydney Roosters in the decider next weekend. Matt Croker, the big prop from the Newcastle Knights, spoke after the game about what has been the most remarkable of seasons.
4: A special thing that you get to do when you play for the Knights is you get to influence how a whole city goes about their week, and everybody in Newcastle is going to be up and about this week because we got the win today, and that's a real proud feeling.
5: 12 months, long time in rugby league. You mentioned how the town feels. Last year, Waterspoon, this year, grand finalists.
4: Yeah. And they ride the highs and lows as well, you know, so they knew it would have been tough last year, and I'm real proud for them, and I'm just really happy that we got the win for them because it means so much to a lot of people.
5: We love your attack of the Newcastle Knights, but defence, you guys were parked inside your 20 defensively basically that whole game. Where did you find the energy, the talk, down to 12 to get this job done?
4: Oh, mate, we got a lot of belief in each other. We're super connected and the group loves each other. And when you got that deep of love, you do anything for each other. And whether that means you just turn up when your legs don't feel like it, well, that's just what you got to do. And that's what we did today. 12 men, you have to work extra hard and could not be prouder, could not be prouder.
0: Matt Croker for the Newcastle Knights after their march to the grand final, defeating the Panthers. They'll take on the Sydney Roosters next week in the decider. Well, while all that was happening, the Wallabies said, oh, you thought that was good, hold my beer. Because they then went on to have their own moment of remarkable success over in Perth in a chaotic game. It's the only way to describe what was unfolding at Perth Stadium, with the Wallabies winning 42-38 in an upset over the twice world champion Springboks. At one stage, the Wallabies reduced to 11 players with four in the sin bin and trying to hold on desperately at the end of a game where the communications at the stadium broke down. The referee had to consult upstairs refs on the phone, which at times wasn't working because there was no connectivity. It was nuts. There's no doubt about it. But the Australians, the Wallabies, they did win 42-38. And Justin Harrison, former Wallaby, spoke with Harry Wilson, big Wallaby man, after the win. And thanks to Stan Sport, this is what they had to say.
6: Well, Harry Wilson, congratulations, mate. There's a bit to unpack. The Wallabies came here with some confidence. You've got a team now that knows each other inside out. You're coming off an Argentina side that gave you some momentum, and now you put in a performance like that. Give us your reaction.
7: Oh, I'm so proud of the group, mate. We're first in the world champions in our own backyard here, and we're excited. We're up for it. Gee whiz, that was a crazy last 10 minutes, but that first 70 minutes, the way we played, we implemented our game plan, we did exactly what we wanted, we stepped up in the physical battle, and I'm so proud of the boys.
6: Mate, it was always a challenge every time you take the field against the Springboks, but the way and the manner in which you problem-solved on the field, you went to look for space early, then pulled it in tight, the forwards were instrumental, late change, Luke Unsolico Loto comes in, your line-out performed well, your scrum performed well, big shift from the forward pack today.
7: Yeah, it was massive. We knew it was a forward pack. We had to step up there, and I thought the boys were great. And the back line, I just loved the way that they backed themselves. It wasn't pretty early, a few errors, but we said we're going to keep going, we're going to keep backing ourselves. And

0: We've got some special players in that back line, and we give them the ball in space. They can do some special things.
1: Loose kiss. How good?
0: Oh, I love him, mate. I'm so happy for him. So happy for us as a group. His care for this group since he's come in has been special. And to get a win like this for him tonight, I can't wait to have a beer with him.
1: Well, mate, I tell you what, I can't wait for you to get your hands on the Nelson Mandela plate. So the team are getting ready for the photo, and the dignitaries are waiting to press some flesh with you. So get across that line there, and at the end you can get the Nelson Mandela plate. Congratulations, Harry Wills.
2: It was some win. Harry Wilson speaking there to Justin Harrison about the Wallabies' 42-38 win over the Box in Perth in one of the most bizarre rugby test matches I think I've ever seen. It's ABC Radio Overnights. Kate Mead with the

0: When it's on the agenda.
1: The chief executives of top AI companies have made calls to slow down development.
0: When you need the details.
2: It has again urged consumers not to use unapproved peptide products due to the serious health risks they pose.
3: It's on ABC New South Wales.
4: ABC News, good morning, I'm Sam Wilkinson. Counter-terror police in the UK are leading a major investigation after a security scare at an Air Force base in the southwest of England. Europe correspondent Mazoe Ford reports.
5: British police swooped after a tip-off that three white vans had been heading to the military airfield, RAF Fairford, just before 1am local time on Sunday. They arrested five men on suspicion of explosive and terrorism offences. Counter-terror police are now in charge of the investigation, and army bomb disposal experts have spent hours examining the vans. A 400-metre cordon is in place and locals from the closest village have been evacuated. RAF Fairford is used by US forces, which have flown missions to strike Iran.
4: Iran's foreign minister says they're ready to respond to any new US aggressions and are also prepared for a resumption of full-scale war. Abbas Araghchi says Tehran still awaits a US response through mediators a day after President Donald Trump appeared to reject a proposal to reopen the Strait of Hormuz and resume negotiations. Mr. Trump, meanwhile, has reportedly told the outlet Axios he expects US negotiators to engage in more talks this week. Mr. Araghchi has told NBC that Mr. Trump has the decision to end to the war or a resumption.
6: It is up to President Trump to choose. He wanted unconditional surrender in the previous war in 2 days, and now it's 8 months that they are fighting with no result. A new aggression would be certainly the same.
4: Pope Leo has urged the Catholic Church to admit its own failings and heal deep wounds inflicted within its ranks as he meets with victims of child abuse by priests in France. Addressing large crowds in Lourdes, the Pope says the Church must have the courage to face its past, but did not directly reference abuse scandals in France. Arriving in Paris on Friday, the Pope has spent the weekend in Lourdes and will visit Metz in the northeast on Monday. A public holiday has been declared in Bangkok to help ease pressure on the flood-stricken city. Southeast Asia correspondent Tim Swanston reports.
7: While the rain has largely subsided in Bangkok, the city is still grappling with a flooding emergency as a result of this enormous downpour at the end of last week. The Thai capital was declared a disaster-affected area after receiving 300 millimetres over 48 hours. It led to significant flooding, submerging homes, roads and cars. As of Sunday, some low-lying communities, particularly in Bangkok suburbs, were still inundated. Hundreds of shelters were set up that were being used by thousands of people escaping the floodwaters. A public holiday has been declared for Monday and Tuesday, and schools are closed. Tim Swanston, ABC News, Jakarta.
4: Australia's richest person, Gina Rinehart, has allegedly attempted to help recruit a sitting federal coalition MP to join One Nation during a lunch at her beachside holiday home. Steve Kinnane from Four Corners has more.
8: Over the past year, Gina Rinehart has backed Pauline Hanson and One Nation through public praise, policy advice, fundraising activities, and by donating a plane. Now she's accused of trying to help recruit a Queensland coalition MP to the party. Four Corners has been told Henry Pike was asked by Mrs. Rinehart over lunch whether he would consider joining One Nation, and that he saw it as an attempt to recruit him. Mrs. Rinehart did not respond to questions. Mr. Pike said he is and always will be a Liberal.
4: Newcastle coach Justin Holbrook has praised his NRL side's travelling fans after their 22 points to 14 preliminary final victory over Penrith at Stadium Australia. A Sandon Smith double helped the Knights reach next week's grand final against the Roosters. That's despite being reduced to 12 men when Phoenix Crossland was sent off for a hip drop tackle on Nathan Cleary. Holbrook has congratulated the Newcastle fans, many of whom endured train delays on their way down to Sydney.
9: We wanted to thank them, so we sort of ran around the field and it was so special. We want to make our community proud of Hunter Region, and for the boys to deliver that performance is awesome. And it was so good to see them all hang around, and that's why I acknowledge them.
4: And the Wallabies have held on for a 42-38 victory over South Africa in a chaotic clash with the Rugby Union World Champions at Perth Stadium. Australia were shown four yellow cards in a frenetic finish. Alain Iketau double set up the win along with tries from captain Harry Wilson and Max Jorgensen. Wilson telling Stan Sport it was a ridiculous end to a pleasing performance.
10: Oh, I'm so proud of the group, mate. First in the World Champions in our own backyard here, and we're excited, we're up for it. Gee whiz, that was a crazy last 10 minutes, but that first 70 minutes, the way we played, we implemented our game plan, we did exactly what we wanted, we stepped up in the physical battle, and I'm so proud of the boys.
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22: Time to get up and go. It's Monday morning, 5:06 on the East Coast, 5:24 in South Australia and the Northern Territory, and 3:06 in the West. Coming up in a minute, Kate Mead, ABC reporter, looking back on the weekend's events and the news that's going to be in your newsfeed today. We'll catch up with Kate in just a moment, but we do need to see what the markets might have in store for everyone in these turbulent times. On a Monday morning, Siobhan Blewett is CEO and founder of Frey Capital, and she's been good enough to join us to have a chat about it. Good morning, Siobhan. How are you?
23: Hello, Francis. Good morning.
22: Strong US data when it comes to bond yields. So what does that mean in terms of confidence in the markets?
23: Well, it's interesting. US markets charging ahead at a great rate of knots. Their GDP figure looks like it's around 3.5%.

0: hard enough to pay for everything. Now I'm going to have to pay more for my mortgage.
1: I think it's a really fair point. What we're seeing in Australia is that the economy is surprisingly solid. So investors also are looking at this saying, okay, inflation in Australia is strong. And unfortunately, we'll see the inflation number come out on Wednesday. That's charging ahead, a bit similar to the US. So Reserve Bank is saying, okay, there is stress in the system, but equally inflation is charging ahead and they really want to try and get a cap on that.
0: And the only real weapon they have are interest rates.
1: That's exactly right. That's exactly right. Now, Francis, we're seeing the impact also on housing prices. So on Wednesday, we've got the housing data out. We're certainly seeing Australian housing prices decline by about 4.5% from their peak. It depends where you are in Australia. But we've got housing prices coming down while rents increasing. And that's certainly a challenge for the Aussie investor and the renter.
0: And what's the long-term trend on housing prices? It is expected to continue to fall, but maybe not as quickly as it has, or?
1: That seems to be the case at the moment, Francis. So investors are watching this carefully and uneasy, that's for sure. Yeah. But Francis, later in the week, Friday, we've got US payroll data out and manufacturing data. So that gives a sense of the pulse of the economy. Watching for unemployment rate there, probably unchanged at 4.1% in the US.
0: And always a big product launch and a new consumer gadget in the marketplace can certainly add a bit of a kick to the economy. So the Apple iPhone 18, is it? Now we can forget
1: that's
0: a lot.
1: It's
0: about to arrive, and that's the foldable one, and no doubt that's going to be the hottest consumer product on the market for the lead up to Christmas.
1: Exactly, that's right. You just have to look at the lines outside of Apple and say, no cost of living crisis here, that's for sure. It's a fashion item, Francis, absolutely.
0: You've got to spare $3,000, you can go get one.
1: That's right, exactly. Yes, off we go.
0: And so what do we expect the markets to open here today? How do we expect it to look?
1: Look, it's a fair point. SPY reckons we'll be up about 3 points. We had the Dow up 0.9% on Friday night. NASDAQ was up 0.5%, fairly quiet through Europe. But Bitcoin holding at $84,700 at the moment. Iron ore prices also holding at $96.50. BHP and Rio were quiet. The major headline was that the oil price is coming down nearly 3%, $92.41. That's a hope of a US-Iran truce. So investors are feeling optimistic there. Gold price up 0.5%, $4,321 US an ounce. And the Aussie dollar is buying 70.23 cents US.
0: Good to talk to Siobhan. We'll do it again next week.
1: Good idea. Thank you.
0: Siobhan Blewett there from Frey Capital with us here on ABC Radio Overnights.
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0: 5:10 on the East Coast. It's 5 in South Australia and the Northern Territory. 3:10 in the West. Good morning, Kate Mead. How are you?
3: Good morning. Have you recovered from all this sport? I know you love it.
0: Well, as I was saying to our producer Mick and to others today, I was trying to get some sleep last night around 7 o'clock. And I think I've had enough. And the time being, my phone just kept going bing, bing, bing, bing, bing. I go, what's going on? Something bad's happening. I was just rugby fan saying, you've got to get up and watch the Wallabies. You've got to see
3: you don't
0: this.
3: Want to miss this.
0: It's insane. So I did. I got up and watched the remainder of what was a crazy, crazy game. So, yeah, as I said at the start of this program, like, you know, if sport's your thing, it was just a magic weekend. If it's not your thing, that's cool. You do yours. No one's here to
3: it's
0: judge.
3: It's one weekend and they put it all on at once.
0: Oh, man. Talk about all you can eat.
3: Hey, I have one question because I didn't watch any of it last night. Absolutely wasn't interested. I sit in that camp. But did you notice no entertainment? Because that was the big hoo-ha, right? Tones and I.
0: Oh, no, that's next week. That's for the grand final.
3: Oh, look, I can't keep up.
0: This is the prelims.
3: I'm worn out from all this sport, but it's so good.
0: It's for the prelims. So the grand final in the National Rugby League.
3: It did used to be on the same weekend, though. I'm not dreaming.
0: And no, it has in the past. But for a long time now, they've sort of separated them out. So it's the following weekend.
3: My apologies, everybody. I'm sorry. We've got another weekend to go.
0: Yeah, the Roosters and the Knights.
3: Sorry.
0: The rich boys from Bondi taking on the working class boys from Newcastle.
3: Okay.
0: That's how it's going to be framed anyway.
3: Yeah.
0: Bondi boys versus the Miners.
3: Are you jumping on early? Who are you picking?
0: I'm always going to be a Knights guy.
3: Okay.
0: I've got lots of good friends in Newcastle. It's a great town. One of Australia's great kept secrets, Newcastle.
3: Do you know I've never been there? It's up there for me because of Silverchair.
0: Fair enough.

0: other reason. I still have visions of maybe going into a pub one day and there they are. Not going to happen, imagine those times.
1: Good morning to everyone in Newcastle. They keep it quiet in Newey, they do. They know they've got the best city beaches in the country. They like it that way. Not many people know about it, but I do. That's why I like to go there.
0: So should we talk about what everyone's talking about today?
1: Let's do that.
0: Something that is rolling out on October 1, and they're calling it the biggest changes that have happened in the last two decades, and that is from October 1, after the RBA have announced the ban on surcharging across the debit and credit cards and the reduction of interchange fees, that is what our local businesses are gearing up from. And there's lots of stories from our small business operators. For years they've said, we've had those laminated signs up in our businesses that say pay cash, it's no fees and things like that. But they would have then paid maybe $5,000. A little bakery in South Australia reported, you know, they paid $5,000 a year in those fees and things like that.
1: Just to be able to use the service.
0: Just to be able to use it and things like that. Now, for us, you and I, that go in and buy our pie, well, now there won't be that extra 23 cents or that extra 10% or whatever they're adding onto it to cover that.
1: Junk fees.
0: Yeah. So ABC Business will be unpacking it for the you and I of the world that are handing over our money. How are we feeling about it? For the business owner, how are they feeling about it? Are they going to have to increase their costs just to allow for maybe banks sliding up other prices somewhere else? So it is a big change for our local business operators. And I guess we just have to be aware of that. And it's not just about buying the pie. Of course it's not. It's about every time we whip out that card. And it has us talking then about the role that cash plays in society as well. If it doesn't have the cheaper benefit, you know, I can never find a dollar in my wallet when I need it, and I'm still get cross at myself for not carrying cash.
1: I do.
0: You do? Yeah.
1: Not a lot, but always have some.
0: Are you one of those people that has those wallets that's as wide as, you know, 10 centimetres because it's got every video card and every debit card and every membership card that you've ever owned and then jammed in there?
1: Like the George Costanza wallet with the receipts that look like a phone book. No, I do curate my wallet, make sure that doesn't get like that.
0: So are you carrying notes or are you carrying the coins?
1: A little bit of both. What I do is I save the coins.
0: Okay.
1: This is an old man thing. Like if I've got a few coins, I save them and then I take them in a little box. And then I take them to the ATM with the cash counter and tip them in. Pick up my $70 or $80 of loose change that was there.
0: And then what do you do with the money? How do you use it?
1: Spend it on an LP.
0: Yeah.
1: Okay. Go and buy a record. Reinvest in the music industry.
0: I don't think you're alone. I just don't know many of you.
1: No. But, I mean, it's frustrating, don't you think, Kate, when you go somewhere and people say we're in a cashless business.
0: Oh, it drives me crazy. But then I also go, why haven't I got cash on me? It's one of the biggest lessons from my father, right, was you've always got to have some cash. I just don't know. Are there still those benefits of here, pay with cash and it'll be cheaper? Are they still really around or does it just not matter anymore? You can't hide it used to.
1: We should take some calls. 1-300-800-222. Do you still use cash? If you do, give us a call. 1-300-800-222. And do you get frustrated when you go somewhere where they don't take cash? I mean, I think it's actually a generational thing too. So a lot of older people don't like using phones or apps or, you know, tapping their card, and they have money in their pocket and they might walk into a shop to get a coffee or something and, you know, you can't pay for it here. It's kind of sucks.
0: I can tell you the day that I really went, that's it, I'm not carrying cash, was I was at the Adelaide Oval and they are a cashless venue. And I was furious. I didn't know how they could do that. I don't know why I had decided. I think I was on a budget and I had decided that if I just take cash, that's all you can spend. That's a really good way of, you know, living.
1: That's a really legitimate way to do it,
0: yeah.
1: Right?
0: Yeah. So I get to Adelaide Oval and I'm ready to buy a couple of beers and they say, no cash, we don't take cash here. And I was filthy because I thought, how is that legal? No, anyway, I had to have a friend buy me the beers that I was offering to buy. Embarrassing.
1: No cash here, chopper. Yeah, no cash. Jack on the road. Hi, Jack. How are you going?
2: Good morning to you both.
1: Do you keep a bit of cash around?
2: I always pay everything by card, but I always keep $80 in my wallet for those moments when there's a long queue, a second teller opens up and says, look, anybody paying cash? Or

0: if the EFTPOS terminal suddenly goes down.
1: Yeah.
2: Yeah, it's the case of emergency. Isn't it, correct. Jack? You've got to... Well, this is the person, by the way, you're saying it doesn't have cash on it, ever. That's the thing. In case of emergency, the Telstra goes down or, you know, the internet's not working or the ATM won't go. This is why we're supposed to have it, right?
1: Well, you just don't want to pay the stupid fees, the absolute junk fees. Hello, Paul. How are you?
3: Good morning, Francis. I still use cash. Probably about half the time I use cash, half the time I use credit cards, and it really depends on where I am. You know, if I'm getting a cup of coffee, I'm quite happy to use cash. And
1: do you ever get turned away when you try, Paul?
3: Sorry, what was that?
1: Do you ever get turned away at a shop or whatever and they say, sorry, we don't take cash?
3: No, I haven't. But I've got a... I'm all prepared for that if I do. I think... Hold on, I think it's a legal tender, you know, cash, and unless I can see a sign saying no cash accepted, I'll keep using it, you know. And it's a case of, it's amazing when we do have the different credit cards going down at times, and I feel sorry for the coffee shop places because, you know, hardly anyone carries cash these days, and it's essential, I think, sometimes because credit cards are not always going to be there. They'll sometimes have technical issues with them, and cash is cash. They used to say the old days, cash was king. But,
1: cash
3: I don't
1: is
3: know
1: king.
3: What they say now about cash.
1: I think they still do.
2: Paul, what are you doing with your goldies? Are you like Francis? Are you collecting them up? And are they on a pile beside the bed? Are they in a special jar somewhere? What are you doing with those goldies?
3: No, all those I give to my wife. So the thing I can't stand carrying.
1: Paul, don't give my ideas.
2: Yeah, that sounds all right.
1: Look at you being a good husband. Thank you, Paul.
3: Yeah, she gets the coins, I get the notes.
1: Thank you, Paul. Wow. You're getting yourself in trouble here.
3: No worries, she's still in bed.
1: Let's go to Mary. I think we're going to speak to you now and, in Sandy Bay, beautiful Sandy Bay, Tasmania, in Hobart. Hi, Mary, how are you going?
4: Hey, guys. Cash for me, and not only cash for me, but cash is still king amongst tradies. When I was building my house, they would only take cash. And so I went to the bank and said, look, you know, I'd like to withdraw some money. And they said, oh, what's it for? I said, I'll write down personal spending. And they said, oh, no, we have to write down something. I said, you write down personal spending. I caused a big hoo-ha in the bank. The manager came out and they said, look, we can't write that down. I said, all right, write down mail escort services. And then they gave me my money.
1: Can we ask how much you took out?
4: $8,000.
2: Mary, that's way too expensive to pay for that.
4: Yeah, but here's the thing. So this happened every time, right? So it happened over the course of a few months. And you'd think they'd ask for a referral because I took out a mountain of money.
2: Do you know, actually, that annoys me. No, how can a bank possibly say, what are you doing with the cash? That's your money. Are they allowed to ask for that? But I love what Mary did. Mary, you're cheeky.
1: Oh, that's my day. I don't think it's going to get any better than hearing that. Thank you,
2: Mary. I agree.
1: Thank you, Mary.
4: Okay, have a good one.
1: See ya. Bye. 1-300-800, I can't even say the number anymore. 1-300-800-222. Now, Kate, we have to talk about some other stories as well. Problems with the airport strikes happening in New South Wales.
2: Yeah, okay. And so this is really for anyone that's travelling at the moment. It's just a quick public service announcement for you, and that is that the Transport Workers Union are working with particularly the security workers at Sydney Airport. They're looking at, you know, better pay, improved job security and safety. Around 400 security staff did walk off the job on Thursday night, but we are expecting some delays. And so why would I talk about it for everyone? Well, Sydney's kind of that pivotal point, right? So it's that pivotal airport for us all, whether you need connecting flights or you know, though, if they have delays in Sydney, well, guess what? You're going to have a delay in Melbourne or Brisbane or all those types of things. So we're just keeping an eye on what's going on there. And of course, hopefully that they can find some type of resolution for everyone that's involved in this as quickly as possible.
1: Kate Mead, ABC reporter with us, having a look at some of the stories that are going to be in your news today. And celebrations go on for the Brisbane Lions.
2: Oh, they do. And look, we will talk other sport, but for me, I was at the post celebrations yesterday in Melbourne before the Brisbane Lions jumped on the plane. And I guess, I mean, no one wants to talk about it, but it was on the back of my mind that that question people were asking was, Chris Fagan, he is so loved, he is so respected, he's done something that no other coach has done or, you know, hit the records that he holds. And so I wanted to know from the players, if this was Fag's last game coaching, woof, what a game to go out on. What does he mean to you? So you're going to hear the voices now of Chris Fagan himself, Lachie Neale, Will Ashcroft, Sam Draper, Charlie Cameron and Jared Barry. And I wanted to know, well, do they love the great man? This is what they said.
5: At the start of that last 4 minutes, I was working out in my head what I was going to say in my loser speech.
2: You love him?
6: Love him.
7: Yeah, I do. We all love him. We love him so much. And you can see the fans how much they mean to him as well.
6: Yeah, 100%. Love that guy.
8: I'm just so impressed with how he can, yeah, just get this group to, yeah, just win and believe and we've won a flag. So, I owe a lot to him.
6: No, I do love him. Yeah, he's a good old man. So, it's good to see him smiling and about and enjoying the moment. So, yeah.
2: He calls you, this group, his young sons, his sons.
8: Yeah, no, he does, and he's like a father figure to us, and I hope he goes for the four-peat, but, you know, if he doesn't, then geez, he's made a big impact on our club.
6: A genuine human who loves the people around him, and, yeah, we love him back.
2: These boys, what do they mean to you?
5: Well, they're a bit like sons. I've only got daughters. I always wanted a son, so I've got about 45 of them at the Brisbane Lions, and they're all good people. You know, we spend a lot of time there. I know it's a football club and we're interested in their talent to play the game, but we're also very interested in helping them become the best people that they can be. And I think we've done a reasonable job of that over the years. If you spend some time with our lads, you'd enjoy their company. They're good men. So that's probably a really important part of it all.
2: They say they love you.
5: Oh, well, that's nice.
2: Now get back to work, boys. They were having a real party yesterday. It was great. So, yeah, so now I guess we wait. Oh, he didn't want to announce yesterday or on Saturday whether or not that was his last game. He wants to let them sit in that. I've watched him for 3 years in a row being able to go to their post-celebration time in Melbourne. He's a man that stands back and watches. He's not a man that likes that spotlight. He sits back. He watches them take the stage. He kind of takes a moment to soak it all in. But I did wonder yesterday as I was watching him, it felt different yesterday. It did. There was something there.
1: Well, there's not much more he could achieve, that's for sure. He's been extraordinary. Good on you, Kate.
2: Thank you.
1: Kate Mead, ABC reporter. You'll hear her across the day as well with all the news that is happening.
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1: New time to talk more sport with Pat Hills, who's here to talk to us about what was a hectic weekend. Pat, in the National Rugby League, it was the fairy tale continuing for the Newcastle Knights, but a bit of a nightmare for the Cleary family.
12: Yeah, definitely, Francis. Phil Cleary there, I mean, sorry, Cleary spoke about his son and the incidents that sent him off early in the second. Looks like both legs are impacted by this as well. And yeah, what a second half there. I know you were talking about it, getting all those pinging messages. I was getting the same, tuned in for that second half and to see some epic rugby really. And seeing the Knights going to the final, it's going to face off against the Roosters there, which is wild and puts an end to the Panthers season. I mean, they were one of the better teams all year, but ultimately when Nathan Cleary goes down, so do the Panthers, it seems. So they couldn't quite get over the line in, I guess, controversial circumstances towards the end as well. So, yeah, cracking rugby league. And obviously next weekend we see the two teams face off there, the Knights and the Roosters there in the grand final, which is going to be hopefully as epic as the semi-finals were as well.
1: Yeah, plenty of emotion involved, no doubt, with the Knights having made that run from last in the end of their final season just before to the grand final, which is the rarest of things. Soon after that, the Wallabies played an extraordinary match of their own, 42-38 win against the Springboks in Perth. Crazy scenes there with the tech failing, the ref not being able to speak to those upstairs, having to use a mobile phone. Wallabies being sent off left, right and centre, playing with 11 at one stage against 15 and then still holding on to win.
12: Yeah. Don't you love it when technology gets in the way of sport, Francis?
1: Did you see the referee on the phone trying to talk? It was just insane.
12: It's like us trying to connect to you sometimes. Are you there, Francis?
1: Yeah, exactly.
12: Are you there?
1: Exactly.
12: Yeah. Yeah, no, wild scenes. And rugby's still alive in Australia. I mean, it had some dark years there as well, but the Wallabies seem to have got it right now. NRL is as big as it's ever been, so it's good to see that code just, or both those codes really, continuing to I guess come back to the forefront of the Australian mind, the consciousness, because rugby union there for a while, for a good decade or more, I think, got lost in the wilderness, so hopefully it's able to come back.
1: And the AFLW and NRLW continued whilst all of this was going on?
12: Yeah, definitely. So obviously the men's AFL took the limelight this weekend with the grand final, which was an epic, as you just spoke about with Kate. The AFLW, good games across the board, really. Gold Coast smashed St Kilda. Sydney beat the Brisbane Lions. Collingwood had their first win against the GWS Giants. Freo beat Adelaide. And North Melbourne versus Melbourne was meant to be the match of the round, really, after North lost last week, ending their 32-game streak. But they smashed Melbourne there. And obviously no games on the Saturday because the men were overshadowing it there in the AFL. And in the AFLW, the NRLW, we had the elimination finals. So the Raiders beat the West Tigers 6-0 and the Broncos smashed the Knights 40-16. So the semi-finals loom next week. So that's Roosters versus Raiders and Titans versus Broncos as well.
1: Thanks, Pat. Thanks for your updates on all the world of sport, and we'll talk to you soon. But right now it's time for the latest from the ABC Newsroom.
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17: Good morning, Tony Matthews with ABC News. The Federal Treasurer has promised a better-than-forecast bottom line when he releases the final budget outcome for the 2025-26 financial year today. Australia's gross debt rose above $1 trillion for the first time ever in late August. In a post to social media, Jim Chalmers says the bottom line has improved since the budget in May, with billions of dollars wiped off the year's deficit. British police have arrested five men near an airbase in southwest England on suspicion of explosive and terrorism offences. Europe correspondent Mazoe Ford reports.
18: Police intercepted three white vans driving suspiciously near Royal Air Force Base Fairford in the west of England in the early hours of Sunday local time. Chief Constable Richard O'Cone said they'd received a tip-off.
19: Armed officers responded and subsequently arrested five men in the Welford area on suspicion of committing offences under the Explosives Act.
18: A 400-metre cordon is in place and locals from the closest village have been evacuated. Army disposal experts spent the day examining the vans. Police say the incident is now contained. RAF Fairford is used by US forces, which have flown missions to strike Iran.
17: New South Wales police have charged more than 150 people during a statewide blitz on knife crime. Thousands of people were scanned for weapons as part of the operation, which ran from Thursday afternoon to early Saturday morning. Officers seized 108 weapons, including 85 knives and four guns, and also made 160 drug detections. Fresh safety concerns are being raised after a Sydney building site collapsed for the second time in less than 2 months. SafeWork New South Wales says no one was injured when a large section of scaffolding fell onto vehicles on Wattle Street in Ultimo just before 7 o'clock on Saturday night. CCTV footage shows the scaffolding giving way due to strong winds and narrowly missing drivers on the street. A wall and roof collapsed at the same site last month, seriously injuring two men. Local resident Lisa says she heard a loud bang and initially thought a sheet of metal was being dragged across the street.
20: For me, it raises concerns over what

0: is happening at that building site and the safety precautions that are going into what should be the demolition. So I think it's not close enough to our house for it to be a concern, but it is a concern that this has happened twice in 2 months.
1: Train services have returned to normal on the state's central coast after a freight train breakdown caused major delays over the weekend. Transport for New South Wales says technicians repaired the Pacific National freight train on Sunday afternoon after it was stranded on the tracks for around 4 hours. The breakdown affected thousands of Newcastle Knights fans travelling to Sydney for the NRL knockout final against the Penrith Panthers. Technicians have also fixed signal delays on the T1 Western line at Harris Park. Newcastle will face the Sydney Roosters in the NRL Grand Final after producing a dramatic upset win over Penrith at Stadium Australia. Andrew Moore reports.
2: A crowd of 57,102, thousands delayed by train issues and traffic problems, especially Newcastle fans, but they've been rewarded with an incredible 22-14 victory. It was 6-all when Phoenix Crossland was sensationally sent from the field for a hip drop on Penrith star Nathan Cleary. He was rushed to hospital. He had a compound fracture of the lower leg, and Newcastle, despite only having 12 players, scored the 3 second half tries to Dom Young and 2 runaway efforts to Knights halfback Sandon Smith. While in the NRLW Grand Final, the Roosters will play Brisbane, who defeated Gold Coast 20-8.
1: And an 11-man Wallabies side has hung on to defeat Rugby Union World Champion South Africa 42-38 in Perth. A chaotic ending saw Australia concede 4 yellow cards within the final 12 minutes of the match. The Springboks capitalised and scored 3 quick tries to keep the game alive. Wallabies winger Max Jorgensen told Stan he's proud of the team's effort to stay ahead in the game. Looking at the weather for New South Wales, scattered showers and the chance of thunderstorms over the northwest, isolated showers along the central and southern ranges and coast. Sydney's weather, cloudy today, a top of 20 degrees. Right now it's 14 on the coast. It's 13 degrees in Penrith, and the humidity is on 62%. Looking ahead, fine tomorrow, 22, sunny on Wednesday, and 23, Thursday, sunny and 29.
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4: Good morning, 25-6 on the East Coast, 5-5 in South Australia and the Northern Territory, 25-4 in the West. Coming up soon, a very unusual but very, very interesting tribute to the greatest naturalist that ever lived, Sir David Attenborough. It involves pumpkins. I kid you not. We'll tell you more about that very, very soon. But Louis Kibasevich is with us from the Bureau of Meteorology to have a look at our weather picture on this Monday morning. Good morning, Louis. How are you this morning?
5: Good morning, Francis. I'm doing okay for a night shift.
4: Yeah, me too. So tell us what the weather looks like across the country today.
5: Absolutely. Well, most of the weather today is out in WA, where we have got this upper-level low just sitting south of the southwest coast of the state. It's going to continue moving southeast into the Great Bight throughout today, but is going to keep up those showers and storms we've been seeing overnight through the interior of the state across today. West of Tasmania, we've got quite a strong high that's bringing fairly settled conditions through the southeast of the country and across Tasmania today. And out on the east coast, we've got a southeasterly change currently sitting about at Ballina and going to keep moving north up the coast throughout today, arriving through Brisbane around the middle of the day to the early afternoon. Taking a look at the top end a little closer now, most of the south of the territory will be in pretty fine conditions today, typical dry season weather. And then up on the north coast, the northeast, we've got a medium chance of showers, and about the northwestern coast, just a slight overnight

0: Darwin is going for a top of 35, mostly sunny with that slight chance of a shower overnight. And then over to Queensland, where in the North Tropical Coast, we're going to see showers continuing throughout today, with a very high chance of showers about that Cairns region. Then in the southeast, as we see that southeasterly wind change and trough shift up the coast, we're going to see showers continuing, pushing northwards with that change, and then thunderstorms developing more in the afternoon and evening across the broader southeast of the state. But that should remain north of the Brisbane CBD for the most part. Brisbane is looking at a top of 25 with showers, and then on to New South Wales, where most of the weather's out in the northeast. We'll see a pretty high chance of showers through that region, gradually easing today as that southerly wind shift moves further north. And there'll be a chance of thunderstorms in the afternoon and evening just west of the ranges through the northeast. Sydney looking at a top of 20 and cloudy. Then on to the ACT, where it's also pretty settled conditions, with Canberra going for a top of 19 and just partly cloudy today. Over towards Victoria, where there's just a slight chance of a shower out in the far west today. Melbourne otherwise looking pretty nice, with a top of 18 and mostly sunny on the forecast today. Over to Tasmania, where there's just a slight chance of a shower about the south and southwest coast. Otherwise, pretty good conditions thanks to that nice high out in the Great Bight, with Hobart looking at a top of 17 and just partly cloudy for the day. Over to South Australia, where things should be pretty fine, but there's just a slight chance of a shower out in the southeast and a medium chance out in the far west. Adelaide looking at a top of 27 and partly cloudy. Then last up, Western Australia, where there's pretty broad chance of thunderstorm today, mostly through the southeast, where we might see some possibly severe storms with damaging winds, large hail or heavy rainfall today. Otherwise, in the southwest, just a chance of thunderstorms, most likely in the afternoon and evening. Perth staying a little bit outside of that, just north of the area, and looking at showers across the day with a top of 21.
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1: Good on you, Louis. Thank you for that, Louis Kubasevich at the Bureau of Meteorology with us here on ABC Radio Overnights. Francis Leach with you on your Monday morning. Here's the great man himself, David Bowie.

0: Golden Years.
1: David Bowie, ABC Radio Overnights. We're at 17 to 6. 13 past, well, that's on the East Coast, 13 past 5 in South Australia and the Northern Territory, and 17 to 4 in the West.
0: This is Overnights with Francis Leach.
1: So David Attenborough, legend, 100 years old, should be celebrated in every which way he can for his enormous contribution to all of our understanding of the natural world. So how best to do it? Well, one way to do it is the way that it's been done on a British farm, where a farm called Sunnyfields Farm, in fact, in Hampshire in the UK. And it's done in a mosaic that was made with over 10,000 pumpkins and squashes. That's right. Pumpkins and squash, in tribute to Sir David Attenborough, a giant pumpkin mosaic of the great man, has been created by Tom Nelson from Sunnyfields Farm in Hampshire in the UK. And Tom joins us here on Overnights to tell us how, and just as importantly, to tell us why. Good morning, Tom.
2: Good morning. How are you?
1: Who was the visionary that dreamed up this project?
2: Well, 8 years ago, we had lots of excess soil because we actually built a bit of a car park for some of our events, and we put it in the shape of a pyramid. And 8 years ago, my dad started putting pumpkins on one of the sides, and I thought it was a bit daft because I'm like, how much is 10,000 pumpkins going to cost, Dad? And then over the years, we started doing murals, and now we pass full responsibility over to the public to decide what they want each year. So last year, when Ozzy Osbourne passed, we did a big mural of him, and the Osbourne family came down, and this year everyone wanted Sir David.
1: Oh, fair enough too. So how long does it take to build? How big is it? And you know it sounds like quite the project.
2: Yes, so in surface area, it's 200, because we've got a Guinness World Record again this year, so it's 218 square metres as surface area. At the base of the pyramid is about 37 metres along the base. But in terms of constructing it, it's actually quite quick because we now get 4 telehandlers on it. We have 20 people building it. So in about 5 hours, we're done. It's good to get it in one time lapse so you can see the whole thing being built quickly.
1: And who does the design? I mean, because you've got to design this out and sort of scale it up. Who's doing that work?
2: Yes. So if you think you've got 10 to 11,000 pumpkins and squash, that's 10 to 11,000 pixels on an image. And you've also got quite a restrictive color palette. So yeah, you've got the orange and white and sort of yellow pumpkins, and then you've got the blue crown prince squash, you've got the green gemmellet, which they eat in South Africa quite a lot. But yeah, so you've got restrictive color palette. So once the public's decided and we've got a bit of an idea of what we want to see on it, we've actually got an artist who spends 4 months working at the farm, because we have over 100,000 people come to our event. So we all do lots of art everywhere. But Andrew Baker, he knows how to get all the shading right, so we don't mess it up.
1: Is it still a working farm delivering produce to market, or are you just an art farm, like a special farm that just creates art with your produce?
2: That's a good question. We have about 30 regular staff, farm shop, 8 butchers full time. Do we grow less than we used to? Yes. I expect it's the same there, but operational costs of labor, of fuel, of vans on the road. So we focus mainly on our site. So we still grow, but everything we sell, we go straight to retail, a more direct route. But we also, because we've bordered on the New Forest National Park, we've got lots of farming friends 10 miles away where they can't run an event. So it's like, okay, so we partner and we work together.

0: Tom Nilsson is with us from Sunnyfields Farm in Hampshire in the UK, famous for building these great epic statues and monuments in honour of treasured, loved national icons. Last year it was Ozzy Osbourne. This year in the UK it's Sir David Attenborough. What about the integrity of the pumpkins? How long can they last before they start to rot? And, you know, what's the timeline in getting this thing built in time for it to be in really good shape?
1: Yeah, that's a great question. It very much depends on the growing year. Pumpkins are normally cut off the stem more kind of early September, and that gives chance for their skins to set. So if it's been a very dry year, the pumpkins might be a bit smaller, but their skins can be harder. But pumpkins are a fruit, so if you nick the skin, then they really start to rot quickly. But some, well, particularly squash, can. I've had ones last a couple of years before in the kitchen. So they're normally great decoration, and then when they start to go over, then you can eat them. but yeah, it depends on the growing season.
0: And how long will the Sir David monument be up for before it starts to lose its integrity?
1: So we will have it up for the whole of our event. It's rare I'm on the radio and not trying to sell a ticket unless anyone's going to fly over. But we're open to the end of October, and then on the 1st of November we start taking it down, and all the squash, because they last a long time, will all be sold and eaten, or some of the pumpkin soup frozen down for next year. But 1st of November, and any leftover ones go to the pig farmers.
0: I bet they'd be thrilled to hear from you. Well, have you heard from Sir David Attenborough's people about it?
1: No, we haven't yet. Last year, when one of the Osbournes family friend Stephen Rea reached out on email, I thought they'd pull him a leg, but then when they actually turned up, I realised it was real. So no one's even tried to con us by saying, "Oh, it's David here. I'm going to pop down." But he is 100 years old. I don't suppose I'd really want to go anywhere if I was 100 years old. If he comes down, we'll be thrilled. But if he's seen it, I'm sure he has. Hopefully, we're just very proud of that.
0: Well, congratulations on breaking your own record, and I guess the search is on for next year's subject for your next pumpkin masterpiece.
1: Oh yeah, and we're always up for some suggestions or new innovative plans if you have any.
0: Oh, I'd suggest Shane Warne. He's a British icon too, isn't he? You put Warne up there.
1: Yeah, it depends if the Ashes are going on. It depends.
0: Well, they are. It's an Ashes year, I'm telling you. I think just think about it. Like, you know, you guys love him as much as we do. We know.
1: You know what you need to do. You need to do a pyramid over there of pumpkins. We'll do a pyramid over there. We can have a
0: cultural exchange of pumpkin pyramids.
1: Yes. Stranger things have happened.
0: Indeed.
1: Stranger things.
0: Good on you, Tom. Great to chat.
1: Have a good day.
0: Tom Nilsson there from Sunnyfields Farm in Hampshire in the UK. And they have built a pumpkin pyramid in honour of Sir David Attenborough, celebrating his 100th birthday. Broke their own record for it. It's 230 metres long. Crazy. It's brilliant. Love it. If you go to the UK, in fact, measuring 218 metres, I should say, square metres of pumpkins. Yeah, that's quite a task. ABC Radio Overnights. Let's groove on a Monday morning. Here's Earth, Wind & Fire.

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1: Cross Australia.
0: Well, it's 5 minutes to six on the East Coast. It's 25 past five in South Australia and the Northern Territory and 5 to 4 in the West. My name is Francis Leach. You're off to your local breakfast programs across country in just a moment. After the ABC News, I'll say goodbye with you.

0: when it's on the agenda.
1: The chief executives of top AI companies have made calls to slow down development.
0: When you need the details.
2: It has again urged consumers not to use unapproved peptide products due to the serious health risks they pose.
3: It's on ABC New South Wales.
4: It's 6 o'clock. Good morning. Tony Matthews with ABC News. More than 150 people have been charged during a 36-hour knife crime blitz across New South Wales. Rhiannon Solomon-Marin reports.
5: From Thursday afternoon to early Saturday morning, police carried out a high-visibility operation targeting violent offenders and weapon possession. Using metal detection wands, they scanned close to 4,500 people and charged 150 of them. 108 weapons were seized in total, including 85 knives and 4 guns. The blitz also involved roadside breath testing and bail compliance checks, with officers making 160 drug detections and executing 35 outstanding warrants. Police say it's the third time this operation's run this year, and they'll continue to arrest people who carry weapons in public.
4: Australia's richest person, Gina Rinehart, has allegedly attempted to help recruit a sitting federal coalition MP to join One Nation during a lunch at her beachside holiday home. Steve Kinnane from Four Corners has more.
6: Over the past year, Gina Rinehart has backed Pauline Hanson and One Nation through public praise, policy advice, fundraising activities, and by donating a plane. Now she's accused of trying to help recruit a Queensland coalition MP to the party. Four Corners has been told Henry Pike was asked by Mrs. Rinehart over lunch whether he would consider joining One Nation, and that he saw it as an attempt to recruit him. Mrs. Rinehart did not respond to questions. Mr. Pike said he is and always will be a Liberal.
4: And you can watch Four Corners tonight on ABC TV at 8:30 or on iView. Counter-terrorism police in the UK are leading a major investigation after a security scare at an Air Force base in the southwest of England. Europe correspondent Mazoe Ford reports.
7: British police swooped after a tip-off that three white vans had been heading to the military airfield, RAF Fairford, just before 1 a.m. local time on Sunday. They arrested five men on suspicion of explosive and terrorism offences. Counter-terror police are now in charge of the investigation, and Army bomb disposal experts have spent hours

0: was examining the vans. A 400-metre cordon is in place and locals from the closest village have been evacuated. RAF Fairford is used by US forces, which have flown missions to strike Iran.
1: Palestinian workers will be barred from leaving the West Bank for at least 7 days by Israel. Middle East correspondent Caitlin Kelly reports.
2: Israel has imposed a week-long closure on the occupied West Bank during the Jewish holiday of Sukkot. The military has ordered a general closure, blocking regular entry into Israel except for medical and humanitarian cases. Palestinians report hours-long queues at checkpoints, including near Ramallah, as tensions in the West Bank remain at their highest in years. It comes as Israeli finance minister and settler leader Bezalel Smotrich called for Israel to go to war in the West Bank and do there what we did in Gaza. Caitlin Kelly, ABC News, Jerusalem.
1: A 19-year-old man has died after a crash in Sydney's West. Bystanders pulled two men from their car after it collided with another vehicle on Richmond Road at Colby about 5 o'clock yesterday. Paramedics treated both for critical injuries, but the 19-year-old driver died on the way to hospital. The 28-year-old driver of the second car suffered minor injuries and was also taken to hospital. Newcastle coach Justin Holbrook has praised his NRL side's travelling fans after their 22-14 preliminary final victory over Penrith at Stadium Australia. A Sandon Smith double helped the Knights reach next week's grand final against the Roosters. That's despite being reduced to 12 men when Phoenix Crossland was sent off for a hip drop tackle on Nathan Cleary. Holbrook has congratulated the Newcastle fans, many of whom endured train delays on their way to Sydney.
3: We wanted to thank them, so we sort of ran around the field and it was so special. We want to make our community proud of Hunter Region, and for the boys to deliver that performance is awesome. And it was so good to see them all hang around, and that's why I acknowledge them.
1: And the Wallabies have held on for a 42-38 victory over South Africa in a chaotic clash with the Rugby Union World Champions at Perth Stadium. To the weather, scattered showers and the chance of thunderstorms over the northwest, isolated showers along the central and southern ranges and coast, a cloudy day for Sydney and a top of 20 degrees.
4: Good morning. Welcome to AM. I'm Barbara Miller, coming to you from Gadigal Land in Sydney. Former long-term members of One Nation have accused the party of lacking financial transparency and internal democracy, saying members have virtually no say over the party's policy or candidates. The former leader of the party in South Australia has told Four Corners that One Nation operates more like a small business than a political party. Steve Kinnane has the story.
5: Jennifer Game worked for Pauline Hanson as a policy advisor for 8 years and was the party's leader in South Australia. After she quit the party last year, One Nation failed to return her $2,000 nomination deposit and reimburse over $14,000 in campaign expenses. The deposit was later returned after a debt recovery process and a magistrate ordered the party to pay the expenses. Jennifer Game wants voters to know that One Nation is not run like a normal party.
6: It's not a democratic party in the way that other parties are. It's headed by a group of three or four, which would include Senator Hanson herself, James Ashby, and they run everything. It is not a party in the true sense. It's more like a small business.
5: One Nation did let its members pre-select their candidate for Farah, David Farley, earlier this year. But that has not been normal practice for the party. Jim Savage is a former Queensland president of One Nation. He quit the party in 2019, citing a lack of financial transparency. He agrees with Pauline Hanson on policy and will vote for her in the next election, but says the party needs to become more democratic.
7: Nobody should be president for life, whether it's for a country, it's or for a political party, or it's for the local Boy Scouts. We live in a democracy. Now, I know Robert Mugabe was, and a few other dictators are, but no, you can't be president for life. Members decide who the president is.
5: Asking One Nation about its commitment to democratic values has proved difficult. They declined all of our interview requests and have barred the ABC from a series of press conferences. When we got wind of a One Nation announcement at an industrial estate in Singleton, we waited until the cameras were rolling and walked in.
8: I've been speaking to long-term members of One Nation.

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1: Garth Hamilton is the Liberal National MP for Groome and an outspoken critic of One Nation.
0: We face scrutiny every day and we front up to it because the worst thing you can do is run away from it and let it build up. 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
2: Garth Hamilton, the Liberal National MP for Groome, ending Steve Kinnane's report. One Nation declined four coroner's interview requests and did not answer its written questions. You can catch the full story tonight on Four Coroners at 8:30 on ABC TV or anytime on iView. Some of the biggest payment changes in years take effect this week, with surcharges, that's those pesky fees you pay when tapping your card with some businesses, to be banned from Thursday. While that might sound good, there are concerns customers could end up paying more. Business reporter Adelaide Miller has the story.
3: Swim school owner Greg Hodge is working with his customers to change the way they pay for lessons. That's because from October 1, he will no longer be able to surcharge.
4: We either have to absorb them or we have to put our fees up, and you're looking at around about a dollar a lesson.
3: Some businesses add a surcharge to the final price of their goods or services to cover their bank fees. After a review into Australia's payment system, the Reserve Bank announced sweeping changes, removing debit and credit card surcharges when a customer pays. It also banned a reduction in fees paid by businesses to banks to process credit card transactions, with a new cap of 0.3%. But even with the reduction, Greg Hodge says it's still stressful.
4: When we are forced to put our fees up, it forces families to make choices. Will I have two children in? Will I have one child in? Will I pull my kids out?
3: He's not alone. The chief executive of the Australian Restaurant and Cafe Association, Wes Lambert, says many businesses are considering their options.
5: Many have indicated that they are going to increase their prices. Many have told us they are going to stop taking certain credit card types. Many have said that they're going to go to cash only.
3: But the RBA's Ellis Connolly says this won't have an ongoing impact on inflation.
6: The consumer was paying it either way, whether it was paid in a surcharge or whether it was paid in the end price. We think the overall effect on the price level will be very small.
3: In response to the upcoming changes, major banks have increased fees, reduced rewards programs, and some have even cut back insurance perks.
7: What we've seen from these significant changes from the banks is the banks aren't willing to take this loss.
3: That's Canstar's Sally Tindall.
7: The consumer, in many cases, will end up paying for part of this ban at the minimum, but also small businesses.
3: The Australian Banking Association's Simon Birmingham says these changes were expected.
6: This was very much intentional from the design of the Reserve Bank to drive these types of changes in the marketplace. But the message is always the same to consumers as it is to small businesses. Shop around where you can. This is a highly competitive market and banks will still be competing for credit card customers and for small business merchants.
3: The changes come into effect on October 1.
2: Adelaide Miller there. Tech experts have backed calls for AI companies to testify before a Greens-led Senate inquiry to face scrutiny over safety issues. The push comes after revelations an AI agent from OpenAI infiltrated a Medicare website and targeted other government sites. Annie Guest reports.
8: Front up and answer about your creations that could change the world as we know it. That's the message from the Greens' Sarah Hanson-Young, who wants AI bosses Sam Altman from OpenAI and Anthropic's Dario Amodei to appear before the Australian Senate.
9: They want to set up shop here in Australia. We're running an inquiry into how, why and what the consequences are. They should front up and be honest, open and transparent with the Australian people. The fact that OpenAI has already been caught hacking into Australian government website just shows how desperately we need rules and regulations in place before we let them expand any further.
8: Senator Hanson-Young is scathing about how rogue OpenAI agents hacked into government databases, including Medicare, in June, and the company did not notify the Australian government until this month. It comes as OpenAI and Anthropic have been pressuring the government over copyright access in exchange for data centre investment. And there's been international debate over AI safety regulations.

0: action, and the companies themselves warning about potential danger and the need for a slowdown in AI development.
1: Australians do not trust big AI, and you can see why.
0: OpenAI has also revealed rogue agents have hacked dozens of platforms and it's suspended training on its new models. The call for OpenAI and Anthropic to be accountable to the parliamentary inquiry is backed by UNSW AI expert Professor Salil Kanari.
2: Yes, I think that would be fair. The number of such incidents have escalated in the past month or so, and it's very likely there'll be many more which haven't been yet revealed. So I think it's fair to ask them questions on how they are going to prevent some of these issues in the future.
0: And do you believe that these issues can be prevented by the tech companies?
2: I think, yes, they can. There are engineering safeguards that could be put in place.
0: The Australian government has announced an investigation to be led by the Prime Minister's Department, working with the Australian Signals Directorate and the AI Safety Institute. The government's also planning to introduce legislative safeguards next year. AM asked OpenAI and Anthropic for a response to the calls for them to answer questions before the Senate inquiry. In a statement, a spokesperson for OpenAI said the company doesn't have anything to share right now, but added, "We will let you know when we do." The Tech Council of Australia says the sector supports constructive engagement with Parliament as Australia develops its approach to AI.
3: Any guess there? And that's early AM. It's a 6:15.
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5: Good morning. You're listening to The Rural Report right across New South Wales this morning. It's Monday the 28th of September. I'm Lauren Bohane. Coming up on the show, meet your new free local farm gate psychologist who's on a mission to reduce the shocking rates of suicide in the agriculture sector. And how taking a big risk led a Western New South Wales grower to cotton crop of the year. First though, a beekeeper is putting out an urgent call for assistance as he prepares for what he sees as the inevitable spread of varroa right across the country, eventually crossing the Bass Strait into Tasmania. Matthew Arundel Clark has kept bees for close to 20 years. He's hoping to trial an up-and-coming but still to be approved non-chemical suppression method across 12 locations on mainland Australia. The beekeeper told Juno Robertson, in spite of overwhelming support in the community, it's back to the drawing board unless he can raise $7,000 for an APVMA application fee.
6: There's a few on the market which are miticides, which are chemical-based. Not a lot of them are organic, only a handful like oxalic acid, which is really good because I'm after organic. Don't want a miticide which is chemically made. It's too harsh. It really affects the queen, stops them laying and everything else, and it can be really detrimental to the beehive itself. And plus it builds up in the wax and the honey.
7: So what are the organic substances that you're looking at?
6: I'm using like the thyme oil, which comes from thyme oil, and carvacrol, which comes from oregano oil. The thyme oil affects the reproduction, how many eggs it lays, and the carv oil, it disrupts the mite's navigation skills, so it can't find where the larva is in beehive. It's like a vapor. This is just a vapor guard. It seeps through the hive. Smaller concentration, so it's a slow release, and so it actually affects the mite over a longer period of time.
7: Has this method been trialled before?
6: They have independently in Mexico. I read articles on thymol and the carvacrol, and one on separate trials, what they've done in different areas of the world where it's been very effective.
7: Have you seen it trialled in Australia?
6: No. Yeah, especially with the carvacrol. That's why I have to do the research and the trials so I can then get it registered.
7: So what's that process been like? Because you'd want a few beekeepers to participate in the trials, right?
6: I just put the word out who was interested in doing it, and you'd be amazed how many people have applied. And it's like, I can only afford to do 12 participants, so I'm spreading out from Queensland all the way down through New South Wales, Victoria and South Australia. Unbelievable amount of response. The products that are available now, especially the chemical ones, the mites are getting resistance. We actually need a broader range.

0: Range of insecticides or treatments to use, because you can't just keep using the same one.
1: Do a lot of beekeepers try a few different methods?
0: Well, they have to. Some of the treatments were available on the market, you can only use once a year.
1: So to get the trials started, you had to pay close to $1,000 to the APVMA.
0: A huge process of going through the writing out the whole protocol on how I'm going to run the trial, and then I paid roughly $1,000 to put in the application, and I believe that was it. But then they approved it, and then they sent me through another $6,000 bill I have to pay before it will actually be recognised. I've been putting out a few grant submissions to different government agencies around the nation. I did get a response back from one at the moment, but I don't think they will come through in time. I think I've got till the 8th of October to come up with the money. Otherwise, the whole trial will have to cease.
2: Tasmanian beekeeper Matthew Arundel-Clark there speaking to Juno Robertson. He's calling on the government for an urgent micro grant to support his planned varroa mite research. The APVMA told ABC News the total fee of $7,106 they've asked Matthew to pay is a reflection of the scientific checks needed to make sure the proposed trial is safe and will protect people, animals, food safety, trade and the environment. It's 19 past 6. Let's take a brief look at the weather now across the state. A high pressure system over the southern Tasman Sea extends a ridge over the state. The high drifts further east late next week as the next cold front and trough are poised to cross the state on Friday. So what does that look like today? Scattered showers and the chance of thunderstorms over the northwest. Isolated showers along the central and southern ranges and coast. Daytime temperatures below average in the northeast and near or above average elsewhere. A strong wind warning is in place for the Batemans Coast.
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2: Opening up about tough times can be pretty confronting. Sometimes you might find it easier to confide in a friend or family member, or perhaps getting outside your circles to someone you don't know makes you feel more comfortable. With one farmer dying by suicide every 10 days in our country, keeping an eye on your mates has never been more important. Katie Dowler is a registered psychologist and she's part of the Farmgate Support Program, which is a free service covering the Hunter, New England and parts of the mid-north coast. She spoke to Amelia Bernasconi.
4: So I come from a cattle property in the Central West. That's sort of my in to talk with people because they kind of don't see me as that scary, like, clinician kind of who's this white coat kind of person. Yeah, I look a little bit like them, I suppose. So, yeah, they feel that probably reduces the anxiety from their part to actually reach out. And going to events and stuff and being able to get up and just talk about the program a little bit so people can put a face to the program, I think is really important as well. But yeah, it's a very needed program. And yeah, like you said, there was a bit of a situation last year where they were maybe going to cut our funding. But luckily, like, the community got behind us and really pulled through to, yeah, keep the program going.
5: Because I guess, you know, when you're farming and so much of it is at the hands of Mother Nature and there's all these global implications that, you know, there's a lot that you can control. There's also a lot that you can't. So, yeah, I can't even begin to imagine the stresses that comes back to these often family-run businesses. What are you seeing at the moment in terms of the seasonal conditions impacts and everything that's going on in our local area?
4: Yeah, I would say the general conversations around stresses at the moment is obviously the drought. We're going into quite a dry season, if not already dry for a lot of people. The fuel, that's, yep, skyrocketed again. I had a little bit of a reprieve for a little bit, but that's gone back. Feral pigs is a big one as well. And that's sort of everywhere, like our property back home, we've got pigs everywhere. And up in near Tamworth and like Walker area, like the solar farm, mm-hmm. And the res down at Walker, that's caused a lot of distress to people. So I would say they're probably the main ones at the moment. But, like, again, they're all uncontrollable things. So, again, it's all that stress and distress that comes from all those uncontrollable things. I mean, and that's just farming. Everyone knows that when they're in farming, they know that that's uncontrollable.
5: How important is it, though, in, you know, sharing the load, whether it's, you know, unloading with your mates on a Friday night or, you know, seeking some more professional help like yourself in getting a bit off your chest early when there's so much thrown at you?
4: Yeah, I think that's the biggest thing is early intervention is what we call it. So when you can know in yourself where you're kind of, you're starting to feel that stress, you can feel it in your body. Whether we acknowledge it, different story, but some people we just push it through, she'll be right.

0: which can be a little bit dangerous because then we can really fall down that rabbit hole. And the isolation is a big one, so not talking to people. So, it doesn't have to be a professional like myself. It can be just your neighbour across the fence, your mate at the pub. Just trying to support people, I suppose, and normalising the conversation so it's not stigmatised, because it's so stigmatised. And the statistic at the moment, it's quite a scary statistic, one farmer dies every 10 days from suicide in Australia. And that's huge numbers, and that's so scary. So it's really trying to get in early before we get to that point so people know that there's support available and that they're not by themselves in it.
1: You mentioned before, Kay, that you're not coming in a white coat and, you know, it doesn't feel clinical, but at the same time you're trained with all these skills to pick up things and support people. When people themselves reach out to the Farmgate program or perhaps are referred, what happens? Where do you start? Yeah, are you in an office or where are you?
0: So I'm based up in Tamworth. That's where my office is, but I don't see people in there. That's not where people come. We meet people on their properties. So I come out to you, so I travel. So the big barriers for seeking support are travelling, the cost, and like who they're talking to, right? So our program is a free service. We travel to people, and we cover the whole Hunter New England region, which is a really big area. So, to kind of try and reduce those barriers so that the service is actually available and people can access it easily.
2: Registered psychologist Katie Dowler from the Farmgate program speaking there to Amelia Bernasconi. I've got the number for the Farmgate program, so if you or someone you would like someone you know would like to speak to Katie, you can call 0477 322 851, 0477 322 851, or if you didn't have a pen and paper handy, just get in touch with us here at the ABC and we can pass that number on to you. Of course, if you need immediate support, you can call Lifeline 24/7 on 13 11 14. It's 6:25. You're listening to the Rural Report across New South Wales, and it's often said that no risk, no reward. That was certainly the case for Warren cotton grower Sinclair Steele, who took the plunge and changed his farm system to lean more into automation. He took a punt and it paid off, with Sinclair just awarded Cotton Crop of the Year by the Macquarie Cotton Growers Association for the 2024-25 season. Sinclair told Lucy Thackray he was thrilled with the winning field, with a yield of 18.29 bales per hectare over 85 hectares. But he also said, with such high input costs, these types of yields are needed to make the crop worthwhile.
3: It's more relief than anything else. We'd sort of spent 2 years leading up to it, changing the whole farm from a siphon system to this pontoon system, and we were pretty nervous, to say the least. We changed everything over sort of in a 2-year time frame at quite a considerable expense, and to get a yield like that, it was a huge relief, really.
4: 18.29 bales a hectare across 85 hectares. How does that compare to your previous performance?
3: Yeah, it certainly blew us away. That same year we did have some pretty good-looking fields that also got hailed, so we were sort of a bit negative, a bit down in the dumps, and to get that at harvest, it was a huge relief, and it certainly pumped us up a bit from what was a pretty tough season.
4: What prompted that change? Are you looking at more kind of automation and new systems, things that improve efficiencies? What changes have you incorporated and what prompted that?
3: We have a small staff here, only a small farm. It was really sort of quality of life. I've got young kids, and we kind of wanted something that we could automate and manage a little bit remotely, and that's sort of where we went looking for some solutions. As we dug deeper and deeper, we sort of got the fork in the road of what we could do. There was plenty of options, and chose the pontoon direction, and luckily it's I don't think it's certainly no better than the traditional methods, but it certainly is less labour intensive, and you can automate it a lot better.
4: What else did you see with the season? Obviously, you mentioned hail on some other paddocks, but what else did you see that contributed, do you think, to this fantastic result?
3: I can't take all credit at all. We're in a pretty fantastic piece of the valley down where we are in the Lower Macquarie, and we certainly weren't too far ahead of all our neighbours. We just had an ideal start. Conditions weren't too hot, weren't too cold. There wasn't too many cold shock days, and we really just had the ideal growing season down this way. You know, unfortunately, the guys sort of any of the valleys further north had some heat issues or some cold shock days early, and guys sort of further south in our valley Charlie had the same thing, a bit of a cooler start, but you know, I guess we were just lucky to be in the right spot at the right time in that season.
4: With a yield like that, do you think that we're beginning to reach the limit? Do you think with, you know, like the biological limit, or is there scope for more growth? Where do you see kind of the future of cotton?
3: Yeah, look, we did think that a year or so ago, and then the Emerald guys had an ideal season, I think it was a year or two ago, and, you know, there was some talks of 20 bales. So I guess we certainly thought there wasn't much more available, but in the right conditions and with what CSD are doing with their breeding program, I think there's still a bit more left. And to be fair, you know, the costs of growing in Australia compared to other parts of the world, we need to be growing those sort of yields, or it's not productive use of our resources, our water, our diesel, our labour. You know, we need to be doing that to, you know, stay in the black.
4: Expectations, obviously, for the upcoming season that those input costs are only going to increase and more challenges with the season. What are your expectations, and do you think that that's a yield that you could replicate?
3: Oh, look, we certainly will keep to the recipe we used that year and hope it replicates itself. It's just so weather dependent. There are a few things out of our control, but I guess we're getting a bit of a understanding as to what we should do. And, you know, we've got a really experienced agronomist that's been doing it a long time, and, you know, he's more than 90% of the result, I suppose. So we just sort of got a lot of trust in him, and whatever he says, we do, and it usually rolls out the end into a pretty reasonable result. So, you know, we're not going to change too much, but we keep doing what we're doing and just try and be in the right spot at the right time if the seasons let us do what we can.
2: That's Warren cotton grower Sinclair Steele talking about winning crop of the year in Macquarie Valley. That's the Rural Report for this morning. Thanks so much for your company. Time to get some local news now. It's coming up to 6:30.

0: Good morning, this is ABC Central West Local News from Wiradjuri Country. I'm Hamish Cole. The Yass Valley Council will lobby the New South Wales and Federal Government for greater funding to house HumeLink. The Council has been in negotiations for more than a year with the state and Transgrid over receiving an annual payment of $10,000 per kilometre of transmission line through the region. Councillors unanimously passed a motion to write to the Prime Minister and Premier calling for a clear commitment to the funding arrangement before the end of the year. Mayor Jasmine Jones says it would equate to $510,000 annually.
1: So that's a modest benefit each year for hosting major state significant infrastructure that is impacting our amenity, impacting the reason why our community is where it is.
0: A nurses' union says patients treated at hospitals across the Central West are set to benefit from a boost in nursing numbers. The state government has mandated a ratio of one nurse to four patients in medical, surgical and palliative care wards for all local district hospitals, including at Orange and Bathurst. The New South Wales Nurses and Midwives Association welcomed the move, but says there's still a way to go to address shortages in smaller rural hospitals. Union Secretary Michael Waits says the Labor government also previously committed to improving nursing ratios at multipurpose health services.
2: But they're yet to provide the funding to roll those out. So there's one of the areas where we will continue to hold Labor to account for the commitment that they've made, not just to the nurses and midwives, but to those communities.
0: A site that turns food and garden waste into compost near Forbes wants to expand its operations to process 250,000 tonnes a year. Tim Fuchs reports.
3: Topsoil Organics is permitted to receive 30,000 tonnes of material per year and is now applying to the state government to boost that to 250,000 tonnes. That would include residential, commercial and agricultural food and garden organics waste, or FOGO, like grass clippings, spoiled food and animal waste. The company also wants to build EV charging stations, a cafe, battery storage and infrastructure to generate electricity from the waste's biogas. The plans argue the expansion would significantly contribute to the state's mandate for businesses to service their FOGO from mid this year and residential FOGO to be collected by 2030.
0: Mobile speed cameras will be installed on the Darling Causeway to address dangerous driving on the major detour route. The road has seen a significant increase in traffic since the closure of the Great Western Highway at Victoria Pass in March. New South Wales Police have committed additional patrols to the causeway over the past 6 months and have now received approval for mobile speed cameras to be deployed. $50 million worth of upgrades to the route are also being carried out, including upgrades to the pavement and shoulders. And in sport, Australian rules football will return to Mudgee next season for the first time in almost a decade, with the newly formed Mustangs joining the Central West competition next season. The town hasn't had a team since the Mudgee Black Swans folded in 2017. Mustangs club president Caleb Bland says more than 100 people have expressed an interest in playing, volunteering or supporting the side. He says they even hope to field a women's team.
4: The women's side of thing we're really pushing hard for, and there's a couple of really passionate females involved with the Mustangs, and they're going to drive that. So we're hoping that we'll be able to get that up, if not next year, the year after.
0: The Newcastle Knights have defeated the Penrith Panthers to secure their spot in the NRL Grand Final. Sandon Smith scored a late try to secure a 22-14 win for the Knights in what was Bathurst junior Jack Cole's last game for the Panthers. Nathan Cleary was ruled out during the match with a broken ankle. Dubbo junior and Panthers captain Isaiah Yeo says it was a disappointing performance.
5: Got a bit of momentum, and then I think they scored the first time they touched the ball on tackle five. So, and then off the back of that, it was just credit to them. It felt like they had 13 at times and we had 12. The crowd got behind and they had a lot of energy. And we were disappointing. So credit to them. I thought they were outstanding.
0: Meanwhile, Bathurst's Tom Hooper came off the bench for the Wallabies in their chaotic 42-38 win over South Africa. The Wallabies received four yellow cards in the final 15 minutes, but held on for their first victory at home over the world champions since 2022. And to the weather, sunny on the southwest slopes, cloudy elsewhere with a slight chance of a shower about the Blue Mountains, becoming less likely in the late morning. 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
6: Hello and good morning to you on this Monday, the 28th of September, across the Western Plains and the Central West. Sitting in the chair for Alex James this morning. I do hope you're well today. It is a Monday. How was your weekend? It was a warm one, 34 degrees in the west over the weekend and a few storms around, but nothing much in it unless you got lucky. Was that you though? Let me know. Rob from Coonagh says there were storms around Coonagh over the weekend, but no rain in town. If you did get lucky and did get a drop, 0467 922 684 is the number to let me know. I got out just after dawn from a walk yesterday. Some of the bird sounds from that walk there. There was a lovely southeasterly breeze that kicked in because Saturday certainly got very warm. What was it like near you? And what were you talking about with friends and family over the weekend? That's what I'm keen to hear about this morning. What was the talk of the town or your road or your neighbourhood? Was it housing and interest rates that came up in the conversations I had on the weekend? And I popped out to Narromine on Sunday where the talk was about the difficulties of moving to the area from Sydney and the lack of services for older people. Or maybe the talk was Nathan Cleary's broken leg in the game between the Panthers and the Knights, or the miraculous win by the Wallabies over South Africa yesterday. I want to know what got you talking over the weekend. You can call after 7 on 1300 221 071, but you can text me right now on 0467 922 684. Jeff Mann will be back with us after 7:30, rested and well enough to give you a wrap of what he's been hearing in sporting circles. But maybe you did watch the AFL Men's Grand Final on Saturday and the talk was the outcome of that game between Fremantle and Brisbane. Or maybe you were more interested in the entertainment at the AFL Grand Final. What did you think of Kylie? I did see a bit of commentary about her gold boots, but you tell me, was she good entertainment or was it all about the boots? I'd like to know what you were talking about over the weekend. Consider it show and tell for breakfast today. 0467 922 684. Now, I did hear Darryl Braithwaite was in the region on the weekend. That's a bit of news that Mel Deemer will have for you in news you can use this morning, along with Wi-Fi coming to a train near you, and what this weekend's NRL Grand Final is now looking like after the Penrith loss to Newcastle. And if you are a fan of the Divinals and that distinctive, powerful voice of Chrissy Amphlett, before 7, you'll hear a preview of tonight's Australian Story, sharing insights into the life of Chrissy Amphlett. And of course, I will have your moth-eaten Monday.
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6: 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News you can use coming right up after this from the Shan.

0: Breeze from 1988 with Wanna Be Up. I hope you're up and about this Monday morning. I've got some news you can use coming up. Is Wi-Fi something you expect when you travel by train? Daryl Braithwaite slipping into the region to enjoy our festival scene and this weekend's NRL Grand Final. All that to come in News You Can Use with Mel Dimmer. Up next.
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2: 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You're with Kim Goldsmith.
0: Good morning on this mothful Monday, yes. Mel. Mothful Monday,
3: moth
0: Mel.
3: Moth-filled Monday?
0: Moth-filled. It's mothful. Now, I was, what was I doing? I was folding my laundry yesterday, and I have an undercover clothesline that gets a little bit of sun, a lot of breeze, things dry pretty quickly. But I'm at the point where I have to shake out everything before I fold it because my house is now filled with these big black moths.
3: Yeah. I, this morning, sitting on the toilet, there was one moth just fluttering around in my bathroom.
0: There's been a lot of chatter about these moths.
3: I drove to Mudgee on Saturday, went to visit family, and then we popped into Flavours of Mudgee, and it was pretty bad on the way there, so we just did it, just a day trip. On the way home, it was, I mean, it was dark, but we, what the car looked like on Sunday morning was unbelievable.
0: So you mean bug guts everywhere?
3: Just everywhere. It was awful. And, normally you would just go and you could just get your windscreen cleaned or something at the servo. No, we had to go because the front of the car, everything, it was... Yeah, it's been a long, long time.
0: Yeah, for the last couple of weeks driving, because I'm 10 k's out of town and driving into town every morning for work, there are moths in my headlights all the time. And they look like they're sort of relatively small moths, but there seems to be different kinds of moths doing the rounds from what I can see at my place.
3: Yeah, and it's so hard to tell too because you're in a car. You can't exactly stop and which moths are hitting my car right now.
0: We have a bit of a thing with microbats in our house from time to time.
3: Okay.
0: We do have them in our ceiling.
3: Sure.
0: And they sometimes make their way into the house. The black moths that we're getting at the moment have a few times made us think we had a bat in the house.
3: Oh, dear.
0: Yeah, they're that big. They're huge.
3: Wow.
0: Well, microbats aren't very big.
3: No,
0: they
3: but still.
0: Tiny. Yeah. But these moths are quite big. And these are the ones that keep attaching themselves to my laundry as it dries.
3: Yes, but very different to the bogong moths.
0: Yes. Now, the bogong moths are the ones that keep grabbing all the headlines because their numbers have dwindled. The population of the bogong moth has dwindled over the years. There's been a lot of concern about them. But when you think about how far they travel to get from Queensland to the Snowies, it is a numbers game.
3: Very much so. Very, very
0: much so. You need a lot of moths to actually make it that distance and survive.
3: And it's a lot of sacrifice.
0: It is a lot of sacrifice.
3: As far as you go, yeah. But, of course, you can't kill bogong moths. They are endangered.
0: Absolutely. Yeah, well, you shouldn't really be killing any of them. But
3: no, but in the car, you have no choice.
0: Absolutely. Yeah. So, look, let me know. If you're seeing a lot of moths around, tell us about the moths. Maybe you got talking about the moths over the weekend. What about Wi-Fi on a train? Is that just a 2026 expectation?
3: I think it is, actually. Because
0: well, I think it might have been an expectation a lot before this.
3: Certainly before now, but now in particular, you're not driving, so you can use your phone. And, a passenger in a car can use their phone anyway. But if you're on these long distances, you kind of think, okay, I'd really like to have Wi-Fi. And it is something that they are working on. And there are selected New South Wales Trainlink services that will have access to free onboard Wi-Fi. So it's a new trial. It's low Earth orbit satellite technology that they combine with 4G and 5G cell communication. And this
0: sounds
3: is going
0: like
3: to be
0: a patchwork quilt.
3: Kind of. Kind of, yeah. And it's on a couple of long distance trains that will be in operation from late this year. So you'll be able to access on the trains one Explorer train that can operate on routes including between Sydney and Canberra, Broken Hill, Griffith and Moree Armidale, and one XPT train that can operate between Sydney and Melbourne, Brisbane, Casino, Grafton and Dubbo. So it's obviously good news for people who have to utilise these trains regularly. And some people are doing it for work and they want to be doing work while they are on the train.
0: That was me once until I realised that I had no Wi-Fi and I had no mobile service either.
3: Oh,
0: it's tricky. I mean, there are a lot of black spots on that train from Sydney to Dubbo.
3: That's right. And obviously you want it, you want that black spot technology just for to be able to make mobile phone calls as well while you are driving or stuck on the side of the road. But this is special equipment that is attached to the roof of the train. So it's not like you can have it on the roof of your car for most people while they are travelling. But yeah, it's going to be really interesting to see how well it works and whether they'll be able to get this out on a lot more services.
0: Well, it'll be good news if it happens. Now, we heard over the weekend there was lots of secret squirrel talk going on about Darrell Braithwaite being in the region. Mel.
3: He was here last year. He was the headliner for the Under the Gums festival in Gilgandra, and he liked it so much he came back just as a regular person, because we know obviously he has now retired from live performance, and he loved Gil so much he went, okay, I want to come back.
0: Yeah.
3: And he did.
0: He did. I know. It excited Gilgandra no end.
3: So much. A lot of photos. He was very happy to pose for photos with people. But a post on his Facebook, he said, good evening. Went to Gilgandra for the Under the Gums last night. Saw the Caprettos, caught up with the ex-band members and crew. And thanks to the people that organised it, it was great. Regards, Darrell.
0: Yeah. Well, you want to put that testimonial in brass.
3: Wouldn't you? I mean, they're going to be utilising that, I think, in every promotion for Gilgandra for forever, I would
0: say.
3: That
0: is a gold-plated testimonial.
3: Very much.
0: Absolutely. Now, Mel, I know you were out and about the region over the weekend as well. Did you watch the NRL game?
3: I caught little bits of the NRL game and I caught little bits of the AFL Grand Final.
0: Did you see Kylie's gold boots?
3: I did.
0: It's a brand of shoe that I wear.
3: Yes.
0: And that brand was had bragging rights. I think they were custom made.
3: Mm.
0: They were custom made for her, and there was a call for them to release them on limited edition. But no, I didn't watch the football.
3: Well, so tell me what. A lot of people were saying it was very nice of Kylie to let a football game happen at her concert.
0: So did she steal the show?
3: Well, 20 minutes, it was very, you know, high energy, a lot of people very excited. So it was, you know, largely well received. But of course, the NRL Grand Final is coming up this weekend, and the focus has been on who is going to be in the Grand Final. Will the Panthers get there again for the 600th year in a row? They didn't make it.
0: No.
3: It was a very tough game. Of course, we've got skin in the game either way in the Western Plains, because Isaiah Yeo leading out the team and doing, you know, incredible work and as a leader. But Newcastle also has Warren's Fletcher Hunt, and now he's going to, you know, potentially play, presuming he gets named in the Grand Final team, to potentially play in a Grand Final.
0: Well, we get bragging rights either way.
3: So young, so incredible. A heartbreak, obviously, for Nathan Cleary.
0: A way to go out.
3: And for his dad to be leading the team and having to watch that, but then shuffle him off in an ambulance and then have to go back and lead the team to try and get them together to play that second half. Really, really tough. But, a really great game.
0: Well, there is a lot to talk about today. I would like to hear what you were talking about over the weekend. Was it that game? Was it Kylie's gold boots? Was it the AFL Grand Final? Let me know this morning, 0467 922 684, or you can call 1300 22 1071. This one is for all the Darrell Braithwaite fans out there.

0: That is Darryl Braithwaite and Love Songs from 2020. He wasn't on stage on the weekend in the region, but he was back in Gill for Under the Gums for just the entertainment value and spotted by a lot of people. It is now time for some weather. Today is a bit of a mixed bag across the central west and western plains. Cool in the east, warm in the west and the northwest, starting with a sunny morning for the upper west and the chance of a thunderstorm in the northeast of the upper west this afternoon and this evening. A mostly sunny morning for the central west slopes and plains, followed by the chance of a storm on the northern plains this afternoon and this evening. Partly cloudy on the northwest plains and dry, and a chance of a storm later in the day. On the central tablelands, it'll be cloudy with a slight chance of a shower on and east of the ranges. Most likely early this morning, though, and dry elsewhere. Moving further south, mostly sunny on the southwest slopes, cloudier on the southern tablelands, with a chance of fog in the southeast of the southern tablelands early this morning, and a slight chance of a shower in the northeast of the tablelands this morning, and dry elsewhere. Overnights across the western plains range from 7 to 14. Tops will be 19 to 32. Norfolk Island will be becoming cloudy. Very high chance of rain, most likely from early this afternoon, and a top of 20. Across the central west, overnights were 4 to 9 and tops are expected to be 13 to 26 degrees today. I'll have more weather for you after 7, because now it's time for your moth-eaten Monday.
1: What the quack?
0: This is for all the quackers out there. Let me know what the missing word is in this lyric. You can try. It's a double quacker today. Let me know what the missing word is in the lyrics. 0467 922 684 if you want to play What the Quack. Give me your name and where you're listening from as well when you send in your answer. Here's the clue again. You can try to hide from my kiss. You'll get another crack at the quack in the next half hour on this Moth-Eaten Monday. Chrissy Amphlett was fearless, bold and could hold her own in the male-dominated world of 1980s rock. And tonight in a special Australian Story two-part program, friends, family and Divinyl's members share new insights into the late singer's wildlife. Here's the band's former manager, Vince Lovegrove, explaining how she developed her iconic onstage persona.
2: First time I ever saw Divinyls was at a little pub in King's Cross, and there was Chrissy, who was like a forlorn doll, you know, standing with her back to the audience at the back of the stage alongside the drummer, no confidence whatsoever.
3: When I'd wear my own clothes on stage, I was kind of too vulnerable, so I was shy. I felt shy, and I wasn't playing a character or anything, it was just me. And at that point, I needed to get good fast. And Vince and I went to an AC/DC concert, and I saw Angus jumping around the stage, and he had this persona. And Vince looked at me and said, "That's where you've got to be." So he said, "Why don't you go and get a school uniform?"
2: Once she donned her schoolgirl's uniform, she became magnetic. She became a different person. And it was a mask for her. She was able to live all her frustrations on stage. She was very feminine, but at the same time, she had balls, you know, and that was a very unique thing in those days.
3: Don't think that I'm a pushover or that I'm submissive because I've got these suspenders on and then I'm a slut, basically. Don't mess

0: me.
1: That was her life. There was nothing outside that. Once she'd locked into that persona of being the Divinals and putting the Chrissy Amphlett charisma coat on, there was no going back.
0: You can catch the first part of that Australian story, Wild Chrissy Amphlett. It's on tonight at 8 o'clock on ABC TV or at any time on ABC iView. Second part of that special will air on the 5th of October. And thank you to Heather at Brewarrina about the moths that have invaded her place. She's drying her clothes in the house and she says mosquito coils seem to help get rid of them. And she says, good luck. Oh, yes, I think we're all going to need it. Heather has also sent me a link of which moth she thinks it is. I haven't had the time lately to dive into that, but if you have been able to work out what moth it is, let me know. Are you inundated with moths at the moment at your place? Or tell me, what was the talk about town over the weekend? Was it the footy? Was it the festivals? We had a couple of festivals on over the weekend. Bloomfest was on in Coonabarabran, as well as the Goan to Gill Festival that included Armitree and Turrawina. Let me know what was happening across the Central West as well. Now, coming up after the news, details of an announcement to increase the ratio of nurses to patients across the state's hospitals, at least 70 of them, will hopefully increase both safety for nurses and the quality of care for patients. I'll have more about the details of that after the news at 7.
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0: 7 o'clock. Good morning. Tony Matthews with ABC News. The Treasurer has promised a better-than-forecast budget bottom line when he releases the final budget outcome for the 2025-26 financial year today. Isabella Tolhurst reports from Parliament House.
1: Treasurer Jim Chalmers says the final budget outcome will show the underlying deficit has come in smaller than expected at the time of the May budget. The ABC understands the deficit will be around $6 billion better than forecast, down from the $28.3 billion estimate made in May. The budget outcome's release comes ahead of the Reserve Bank's meeting tomorrow. Financial markets and economists predict high inflation will result in the fourth interest rate hike this year, reaching a possible 15-year high.
0: More than 150 people have been charged during a 36-hour knife crime blitz across New South Wales. Rhiannon Solomon-Marin reports.
2: From Thursday afternoon to early Saturday morning, police carried out a high-visibility operation targeting violent offenders and weapon possession. Using metal detection wands, they scanned close to 4,500 people and charged 150 of them. 108 weapons were seized in total, including 85 knives and 4 guns. The blitz also involved roadside breath testing and bail compliance checks, with officers making 160 drug detections and executing 35 outstanding warrants. Police say it's the third time this operation's run this year, and they'll continue to arrest people who carry weapons in public.
0: One Nation's billionaire backer Gina Rinehart has allegedly attempted to help recruit a Queensland Coalition MP to join the party during a lunch at one of her beachside properties. Steve Kinnane from Four Corners has more.
3: Henry Pike used to hold fundraisers hosted by Gina Rinehart when she was a supporter of the Liberal Party. In January, after the mining magnate had started backing One Nation, he was invited to lunch at her beachside property. Four Corners has been told that Mrs. Rinehart asked Mr. Pike over lunch if he would consider joining One Nation. He saw it as an attempt to recruit him. Mrs. Rinehart did not respond to questions. Mr. Pike said he will always be a Liberal and that Australia's future is too important for political opportunism.
0: And you can watch Four Corners tonight on ABC TV at 8:30 or on iView. British police have arrested five men near an airbase in southwest England on suspicion of explosive and terrorism offences. Europe correspondent Mazoe Ford reports.
4: Police intercepted three white vans driving suspiciously near Royal Air Force Base Fairford in the west of England in the early hours of Sunday local time.

0: Chief Constable Richard O'Cone said they'd received a tip-off.
1: Armed officers responded and subsequently arrested five men in the Welford area on suspicion of committing offences under the Explosives Act.
0: A 400-metre cordon is in place and locals from the closest village have been evacuated. Army disposal experts spent the day examining the vans. Police say the incident is now contained. RAF Fairford is used by US forces, which have flown missions to strike Iran.
2: Israel has imposed a week-long closure on the occupied West Bank as its finance minister calls for war in the territory. Middle East correspondent Caitlin Kelly reports.
3: Palestinian workers will be barred from leaving the West Bank for at least a week after Israel's military ordered a general closure of the territory. The order tightens security restrictions and limits movement, including to holy sites, with exceptions only for medical and humanitarian cases. Palestinians have reported hours-long queues at checkpoints, including near Ramallah, as tensions in the West Bank remain at an all-time high. It comes as Israeli finance minister and settler leader Bezalel Smotrich called for Israel to go to war in the West Bank and do there what we did in Gaza. Caitlin Kelly, ABC News, Jerusalem.
2: Iran's foreign minister has told a US news outlet that the nation is prepared for war to continue, but has not abandoned diplomacy after Donald Trump rejected the latest peace proposal. Emily Grimenz reports from Washington.
4: Abbas Araghchi appeared for an interview on NBC News a day after the US President Donald Trump rejected the latest Iranian proposal to resolve the seven-month-old war.
5: We stand firm in the face of any aggression against us, even if it comes to a doomsday war. At the same time, we are ready for diplomacy.
4: Donald Trump has told another media outlet, Axios, that he expects US negotiators to engage in more talks with Iran this week. He also says Iran has overplayed its hand. Emily Grimenz, ABC News, Washington.
2: A public holiday has been declared in Bangkok to help ease pressure on the flood-stricken city. Southeast Asia correspondent Tim Swanston has more.
6: While the rain has largely subsided in Bangkok, the city is still grappling with a flooding emergency as a result of this enormous downpour at the end of last week. The Thai capital was declared a disaster-affected area after receiving 300 millimetres over 48 hours. It led to significant flooding, submerging homes, roads and cars. As of Sunday, some low-lying communities, particularly in Bangkok suburbs, were still inundated. Hundreds of shelters were set up that were being used by thousands of people escaping the flood waters. A public holiday has been declared for Monday and Tuesday, and schools are closed. Tim Swanston, ABC News, Jakarta.
2: A man's been killed in a crash in Sydney's west. A sedan and an SUV collided at Colby yesterday afternoon, trapping the driver and the passenger of the sedan inside. Emergency crews freed the 19-year-old man from behind the wheel, but he died on the way to hospital. The passenger, another 19-year-old man, is in a critical condition. The SUV driver was treated for minor injuries. The mother of a woman killed in the Hunter Valley bus crash is seeking damages in the district court from the driver, alleging negligence. Giselle Wakatama reports.
7: Brett Andrew Button is serving a maximum 32 years jail over the Greta bus crash in which 10 people were killed and 25 injured. Newcastle District Court heard Button was impaired by an opioid drug and engaged in risky and furious driving before the crash. Among those killed were Lynn and Scott and her husband. Ms. Scott's mother is now pursuing Button personally for damages in a civil claim, alleging negligence. The bus company itself has been fined $650,000 for heavy vehicle breaches, and a class action is on foot against Transport for New South Wales.
2: Up to 50 aviation security workers will walk off the job at Sydney Airport tonight for the second strike in less than a week. The Transport Workers Union says the workers who conduct security screening are asking for better paying conditions. Around 400 security staff and hundreds of ground service employees walked off the job last Thursday. Travellers are being urged to arrive with extra time before their flight. Residents in southwest Sydney say they're pleased with the work of fire crews after a hazard reduction burn broke containment lines and threatened homes over the weekend. The Rural Fire Service has launched an investigation into the blaze at Wedderburn on Saturday, which was whipped up by a sudden change in weather conditions. One fire truck was destroyed and one volunteer firefighter was taken to hospital for smoke inhalation. Local resident Chris Smith says despite the damage done, she's pleased the hazard reduction was completed ahead of the summer bushfire season.
8: It was controlled. Everybody was really professional. We were thrilled with the way

0: Cooper lost confidence.
1: It's been us all year, our backs against the wall, and it was no different this second half.
0: Meanwhile, the Brisbane Broncos are through to the NRLW season decider with a 20-8 defeat of Gold Coast at Robina, setting up a grand final rematch with the Sydney Roosters at Stadium Australia. The Wallabies have held on for a 42-38 upset victory over Rugby Union World Champions South Africa at Perth Stadium. Australia's men's cricket team wasn't as fortunate, losing to South Africa by 32 runs in the second of three ODIs in Johannesburg. And the Sydney Kings and Adelaide 36ers both recorded wins in the NBL.
2: Briefly in finance, the Australian share market is set to open higher later this morning with the SPY Futures Index up 0.03%. The global benchmark Brent crude is higher at $104.38 per barrel, and the Australian dollar is steady at 70.15 US cents. Looking at the weather, scattered showers and the chance of thunderstorms over the northwest, isolated showers along the central and southern ranges and coast. Sydney's weather, a cloudy day and a top of 20 degrees. ABC News, it's 10 past 7.
3: Hello, Barbara Miller here on AM after the news. British anti-terror police arrest five men near a US airbase used to launch attacks on Iran, with dozens of residents evacuated from their homes.
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6: Good morning on this Monday. A cool one in the east if you're joining me from ABC Central West this morning. I'm holding the wheel for Alex James today, and a warm day ahead in the west if you're with me across the Western Plains. What made news in your house or neighbourhood over the weekend? It is school holidays. Maybe the question is, what are you doing over the next couple of weeks? What's on the program? I'm keen to hear what got you talking over the weekend. You can text 0467 922 684 or call 1300 22 1071. There was definitely a feast of sport to get people talking. Rugby league, rugby union, AFL. Or maybe you went to one of the festivals in the region over the weekend. What was that like? There was definitely a special guest in the crowd at Gilgandra for Under the Gums. Did you bump into Darryl Braithwaite? Maybe you'd like to tell me about that. I certainly saw a few selfies with him on socials over the weekend. You can call me 1300 22 1071 or text 0467 922 684. Now, if you've had a hospital stay in recent years and been frustrated by the wait times as nursing staff are tied up with other patients, imagine what it's like from their perspective. Now, Nev has messaged in to say his wife spent 4 days in Dubbo Hospital last week, and he said she could hear the poor staff being abused and they were having to put up with it. He feels more security support is needed, and really, you know, that should never be happening in the first place. But the nursing ratio has been an issue for some time, and for many years the Union for Nurses and Midwives in New South Wales have been demanding a lower nurse-patient ratio to make their workplace safer, but also provide high quality care to you, the patient. Now, minimum nurse staffing levels are being guaranteed at 70 hospitals across the state, with recruitment underway for almost 1,000 additional nurses. I'll be speaking to the union's general secretary shortly about what this will mean in practice and how difficult it may be to recruit the number of nurses needed. It is now time, though, for some weather. It is 12 minutes past 7.
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6: Today is looking like a mixed bag across the central west and western plains, cool in the east, warm in the west and the northwest. Now, it'll all start with a sunny morning for the upper west and then a chance of storms in the northeast of the upper west this afternoon and this evening. It'll be mostly sunny for the central west slopes and plains, followed by a chance of storms on the northern plains this afternoon and this evening. Partly cloudy on the northwest plains and dry, but there is still a chance of thunderstorms later in the day on the northwest plains. On the central tablelands, it'll be cloudy with a slight chance of a shower

0: on and east of the ranges, most likely early this morning, so that may well have passed, and it will be dry elsewhere. Moving further south, mostly sunny on the southwest slopes, cloudier on the southern tablelands, where there is also a chance of fog in the southeast this morning, and a slight chance of a shower in the northeast early this morning as well, dry elsewhere. Across the western plains, it was 7 to 14 degrees overnight, and tops today will be between 19 and 32. Mudgee looking at 19, 21 for Coonah, 22 for Wellington. Dubbo's looking at an expected top of 23. 27 for Coonamble, 28 for Cobar, 30 for Walgett, 31 for Bree and 32 for Bourke. Norfolk Island is becoming cloudy with a very high chance of rain, most likely early this afternoon, and a top of 20 degrees. Across the central west, overnights range from 4 to 9 degrees and tops are expected to be between 13 and 26 today. Lithgow's looking at 13, 15 for Crookwell, 16 for Orange, 17 for Goulburn and Bathurst, 19 for Yass, 21 for Young, 22 for Cowra, an expected top of 23 for Parkes, 24 for Forbes and West Wyalong, 25 for Condo and 26 for Lake Cogelico. Now, looking ahead, a high pressure system over the southern Tasman seas extending a ridge over the state, and as that high drifts further east later in the week, the next cold front and trough are set to cross the state on Friday. Tomorrow though, dry and sunny or mostly sunny tomorrow across the western plains and central west, with temps above average and gusty variable winds, and there is a chance of afternoon storms in the northeast of the upper west and fog on and east of the ranges. So yeah, very much a mixed bag tomorrow as well. It is now time for your moth-eaten Monday. Oh no, sorry. I was jumping the gun on that clue, wasn't I?
1: What the quack?
0: What the quack indeed. Mary from Mudgee is calling them mangy moths. It is the moth-eaten mangy moths Monday. She says they're making a meal of her carpet with holes turning up everywhere. Oh, Mary, that is not a good situation at all. Okay, I gave you a bit of a taster of the clue. This is your second go at the clue today. Let me know if you know what the double quacker is covering the word in these lyrics. You can try to judge the heart from my kids. What do you reckon it is today? Let me know, 0467 922 684. Don't forget to add your name and where you're listening from today. We could have quite a wide listening audience, and I am looking forward to seeing those names in the winner's circle. Here is the clue again. You can try to Okay, let me know what that word is if you think you know what it is. 0467 922 684 is the number to send it through on with your name and where you're listening from today. You will get one more crack at the quack after the 7:30 local news. Well, up next, more nurses for our hospitals. What's that going to mean and where are they going to come from? That to come after this from Joan Armour Trading. This is Drop the Pilot on ABC Central West and Western Plains on Breakfast This Morning.

0: That's Joan Armour Trading and Drop the Pilot, a hit from the early 80s, that one from 1983. Now, reforms to safe staffing in hospitals, that's coming up next.
1: On ABC Western Plains and Central West, this is Kim Goldsmith.
0: Last week, the state government announced that they'd be recruiting 950 additional nurses to ensure a minimum nurse staffing level at 70 hospitals across 15 local health districts in New South Wales. The state health ministers described it as one of the biggest staffing reforms in generations. Someone who's been part of a task force on safe staffing in hospitals is General Secretary of the Union, representing nurses and midwives in the state, the New South Wales Nurses and Midwives Association. Michael Waits is here to tell you what it means in practice for our region. Good morning.
2: Good morning, Kim.
0: Michael, the government have said 70 hospitals across the state will benefit from what's been called a guaranteed minimum nurse staffing level. How many of those do you know will be in the Western Local Health District?
2: Well, quite a number. So the hospitals that will be affected by this are referred to as our Category A, B and C hospitals. So that's everything from our big tertiary referrals through to our district hospitals. And there's quite a number of those across Western New South Wales.
0: So when you say a district hospital, are you talking about a base hospital?
2: Yeah, that's correct. So certainly Dubbo Hospital is one of those hospitals that's going to get this nurse-to-patient ratio. You know, after 20 years of campaigning to get nurse-to-patient ratios in, over the last 4 years, we've seen them brought into our emergency departments, and now our adult acute inpatient medical, surgical and palliative care wards are getting this much-needed staffing reform.
0: So what will happen? Will there be any change in the multipurpose health services at all that we have a lot of across this region as well?
2: No, unfortunately. The government has committed to our safe staffing levels plan for the multipurpose service sites, but we're yet to agree the rollout for those. So this is the next level up hospital all the way through to our tertiary referrals.
0: Now, this guarantee is for a minimum of one nurse to four patients on morning and afternoon shifts across the participating wards. What is the ideal nurse to patient ratio?
2: Well, decades of research has shown that one to four is the ideal level, with at least 80% registered nurse. All of the academic literature talks about that being the level at which you start to really improve patient care and reduce readmissions.
0: What has the ratio been in practice?
2: Well, the staffing levels across the state have been regulated over the week rather than over a shift-by-shift basis, which is what this achieves. And so sometimes it's been one to four, but often it's been one to six. So this will create a greater detail for the nurses and midwives to be able to know how many they should be on and to be able to have that conversation with manager to make sure they deliver the staffing numbers.
0: Now, Michael Waits, you have been quoted as saying the hard work doesn't stop until our full ratio claim has been met. What do you mean by that?
2: Well, when Labor came to government, they committed to

0: to deploying ratios over five clinical areas. So the wards, the EDs, but also the ICUs, postnatal, and the state's MPSs. But that's just a small sample of the specialties that we have across the health system. So we're going to hold Labor accountable to deliver across all five of those areas, and then we'll keep fighting for more.
1: I'm speaking to Michael Waites, General Secretary of the New South Wales Nurses and Midwives Association, about changes to this nurse-patient ratio that's been announced. Now, Michael, there have been some other changes to the health system in what the government are calling a rebuilding. The Nurses and Midwives Association has been part of the task force around the safe staffing levels, but is there still more that, you know, the union would like to see done in terms of reforms across the system?
0: Yeah, there sure is. It's not just about workloads. We know that to rebuild the nursing and midwifery workforce, nurses and midwives need good workloads, but they need good pay as well. So there's always more work to be done there. The other important thing we're addressing with the government is the amount of violence that nurses and midwives experience in the system. So we've put together a task force to start addressing that as well.
1: We had a text this morning from somebody whose wife was in the Dubbo hospital last week and mentioned that they could hear the staff being abused and felt like they were just having to put up with it because there wasn't enough security. That is a huge concern.
0: It certainly is. And for us, it's not just about security. It's about nurses and midwives being given the time off to get the training in order to be able to respond to violence. It's about the messages that go out to the community that it's just not going to be tolerated. And yeah, about making sure you've got the right number of staff on each shift so that you can de-escalate earlier. You know, people get frustrated having to wait really long hours in their emergency department. Doesn't mean it's right to take it out on the nurses, but it does mean that if we address the wait times in hospitals, if we address the staffing levels and improve those, then we'll see the incidence of violence decrease.
1: Now, in terms of this rebuilding this workforce and the pay issue, a lot more nurses are going to be needed to make this nurse-patient ratio happen. 950 seems to be the magic figure that the government have put forward. Where are those nurses going to come from?
0: Well, we know that the universities turn away more people than they enrol in nursing and particularly midwifery. So we know that there's some more capacity there. And we know that New South Wales Health, post-COVID, onboarded a lot more nurses than they do in the general years. But the other key thing we've got to do is make sure that we leave open the pathways for migrant nurses to come to Australia to work here. We desperately need them. We desperately welcome them, and we've got to make sure that we get that right.
1: There's long been anecdotal reports of nurses being paid more in other states, even with these pay increases. So you are confident that the incentives are there for nurses wanting to sign up?
0: Well, what we've done is removed the gap in the ratios between Queensland and Victoria. We're removing that gap through the introduction that we announced last week. But the pay gap remains, and that remains a fight for the union ahead.
1: So a lot more work to be done. Michael Waites, thank you for your time this morning.
0: Thank you, Kim.
1: That is General Secretary of the New South Wales Nurses and Midwives Association, Michael Waites, speaking there about the announcement that came through from the state government last week to basically reform state staffing levels in our hospitals. 950 additional nurses to be recruited to ensure a minimum nurse staffing level in 70 hospitals across 15 local health districts. That will bring the ratio down to basically four patients to one nurse on a daily shift basis rather than across the week, as you might have heard Michael Waites talking about there. That will cover A, B and C category hospitals. It doesn't include the multi-purpose services or the MPSs. Obviously some work to be done on bringing them on board with that ratio as well. And as Michael Waites said, a lot more to be done on the pay gap between New South Wales and some of the other states as well. And a message here from Mr. Ian Mudge, who said he thought that there was zero tolerance for abuse in the hospital system. I'm pretty sure that is the policy, but whether or not there's the capacity to actually police that is another thing, I guess, Mr. E. And Cameron from Dubbo

0: who happens to live in my house with me. He said that the highlight of the weekend was the Wallabies beating the Springboks with half a team. Yes, I did hear the excitement in his voice when that was going on while I was trying to do some work. We did a few other things on the weekend, so interesting to know that that was the highlight, Cameron from Dubbo. If you have got something you'd like to talk to me about this morning, the number is 1300 221 071, or you can text me on 0467 922 684. What was the highlight of your weekend? Or maybe you've got a story to share about your time in hospital. Coming up after the local news, it is the time of year when we transition from winter to summer sport. It's already underway, but there's no shortage of activity with races feature on the calendar, sporting calendar. Jeff Mann will have all the details for you after the local news. It is now 7:30.
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0: Good morning, this is ABC Central West Local News from Wiradjuri Country. I'm Hamish Cole. The Mayor of the Yass Valley Council says a proposed funding arrangement to house HumeLink would significantly improve their financial sustainability. For the past year, Council has been negotiating with the state government and Transgrid over an annual funding arrangement to receive $10,000 per kilometre of transmission line through the region. Councillors unanimously passed a motion to write to the Prime Minister and Premier, calling for an agreement to be reached before the end of the year. Mayor Jasmine Jones says it would see the council receive more than $10 million over the next 20 years.
1: It would enable us to be more financially sustainable. And that's an issue for every rural community at the moment. The cost of just delivering the essentials of, you know, the roads and the bridges and everything that we need to keep our community safe.
0: A nurses' union says patients treated at hospitals across the Central West are set to benefit from a boost in nursing numbers. The state government has mandated a ratio of one nurse to four patients in medical, surgical and palliative care wards for all local district hospitals, including at Orange and Bathurst. The New South Wales Nurses and Midwives Association welcomed the move, but says there's still a way to go to address shortages in smaller rural hospitals. Union Secretary Michael Waits says the Labor government also previously committed to improving nursing ratios at multi-purpose health services.
2: But they're yet to provide the funding to roll those out. So there's one of the areas where we will continue to hold Labor to account for the commitment that they've made, not just to the nurses and midwives, but to those communities.
0: A site that turns food and garden waste into compost near Forbes wants to expand its operations to process 250,000 tonnes a year. Tim Fuchs reports.
3: Topsoil Organics is permitted to receive 30,000 tonnes of material per year and is now applying to the state government to boost that to 250,000 tonnes. That would include residential, commercial and agricultural food and garden organics waste, or FOGO, like grass clippings, spoiled food and animal waste. The company also wants to build EV charging stations, a cafe, battery storage and infrastructure to generate electricity from the waste's biogas. The plans argue the expansion would significantly contribute to the state's mandate for businesses to service their FOGO from mid this year and residential FOGO to be collected by 2030.
0: Mobile speed cameras will be installed on the Darling Causeway to address dangerous driving on the major detour route. The road has seen significant increase in traffic since the closure of the Great Western Highway at Victoria Pass in March. New South Wales Police have committed additional patrols to the causeway over the past 6 months and have now received approval for mobile speed cameras to be deployed. $50 million worth of upgrades to the route are also being carried out, including works to the pavement and shoulders. And in sport, Australian rules football will return to Mudgee next season for the first time in almost a decade, with the newly formed Mustangs joining the Central West competition. The town hasn't had a team since the Mudgee Black Swans folded in 2017. Mustangs club president Caleb Bland says more than 100 people have expressed an interest in playing, volunteering or supporting the side. He says they even hope to field a women's team.
4: The women's side of thing we're really pushing hard for, and there's a couple of really passionate females involved with the Mustangs, and they're going to drive that. So we're hoping that we'll be able to get that up, if not next year, the year after.
0: The Newcastle Knights have defeated the Penrith Panthers to secure their spot in the NRL Grand Final. Sandon Smith scored a late try to secure a 22-14 win for the Knights in what was Bathurst junior Jack Cole's last game for the Panthers. Nathan Cleary was ruled out during the match with a broken leg. Dubbo junior and Panthers captain Isaiah Yeo says it was a disappointing performance.
5: Got a bit of momentum, and then I think they scored the first time they touched the ball on tackle five. So, and then off the back of that, it was just credit to them. It felt like they had 13 at times and we had 12. The crowd got behind and they had a lot of energy. And we were disappointing. So credit to them. I thought they were outstanding.
0: And to the weather, sunny on the southwest slopes, cloudy elsewhere, with a slight chance for shower about the Blue Mountains, becoming less likely in the late morning. The expected maximum today: Lithgow 13 degrees, Orange 16, Bathurst and Goulburn 17, Mudgee 19, Young 21 and Parkes 23 degrees. 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
7: Hello and good morning to you across the Western Plains and the Central West. It's great to be with you today. Today is looking cool in the east of the listening area. This morning taking in ABC Central West and warm in the west and the northwest of the Western Plains. A chance of a thunderstorm in the northeast of the upper west and the northern and northwest plains this afternoon and this evening. Dry elsewhere today and sunny or partly cloudy. Tops across the Western Plains will range from 19 to 32 and for the Central West 13 to 26 are the expected tops. Our sports reporter Jeff Mann returns after some time off to fill you in on what's been happening across the regions in sport over the weekend. And there's more than you think at this time of year. Race watchers will know the name of Cole Hodges. Jeff will tell you about how he received recognition for his services to country racing over the weekend. And he'll have a lot more detail of other things that have been happening in that sporting field as well. Now, I don't have any news from Wellington for you this morning, but I am keen to hear from you on the back of the conversation I had before the news with the New South Wales Nurses and Midwives Association. Is it good news? Are we going to get more nurses into our region? Tim from Dubbo says the health system gets such a bad rap. After having a very serious car accident back in late 2010, Tim says he's been in and out of hospitals in Dubbo and Sydney and cannot fault the care that he has received from the nursing staff. I have no doubt the nurses do the very best they can, but with the nursing ratios not what they've meant, well, not what the nurses are hoping they would be, it does mean some people end up having to wait and frustration certainly builds. And then we hear about things like violence as well. Mr. E from Mudgee made mention when we were talking about the incidence of violence and the concerns about that from the Nurses and Midwives Association that there is zero tolerance of abuse in the hospital system. I think there certainly is zero tolerance, but is there the means to actually police that? Is the security there for nurses as well? And I'd like to know what's made news in your circle over the weekend. Was it in sport, perhaps, like it was in my house, apparently? The highlight of the weekend being the Wallabies beating the Springboks. Thank you to Cameron in Dubbo. Let me know this morning, 1300 22 1071 or 0467 922 684 is the text line. Maybe you got out to one of the festivals in our region over the weekend. Did you bump into a special guest, somebody you weren't expecting to be there? Might have been Daryl Braithwaite if you were in Gill. Let me know. Did you bump into Daryl and take a selfie? I'd love to hear about that this morning. 1300 22 1071 or text me 0467 922 684. Now, I have no Wellington news to go to, so we're going to jump straight in to the moth-eaten Monday.
8: What the quack?
7: Who needs a little bit of help with the mangy moths this morning? Okay, it's Kathy from Dubbo and Mr. E from Mudgee. You need a bit of help with your clue this morning because you're not in the winner's circle yet. 22 of you are, though, so that's a pretty good start for a Monday. Let me see what this clue offers up for you. You can try to try to hide from my kiss. It is a double quacker today. What is the duck covering in the lyrics? Let me know what the missing word is. 0467 922 684. Don't forget, add your name and where you're listening today. I need that for you to go into the winner's circle. Here is the clue one more time. This is your last chance. So if you don't get it from this one, you'll have to try again tomorrow. But hopefully I can announce your name in the winner's circle before 8. Here it is. Are you listening closely? Listen up. You can try to hide from my kiss. What is that word in those lyrics? I need to know what's missing, what's been quacked over. 0467 922 684 is the number. Need your name and where you're listening from as well. And hopefully I'll be calling out your name before 8. Now, I've got some sport coming up with Jeff Mann right after this from Steely Dan. I think you'll know this one. This is Ricky. Don't lose that number.

0: That is Steely Dan and Ricky Don't Lose That Number on ABC Central West and Western Plains. I have some sport with the one and only Jeff Mann coming up right after this.
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0: It is now time to talk local sport, and the one and only Jeff Mann is back in the chair. Good morning and welcome back.
5: Yeah, I think the grand finals a couple of weeks ago really knocked me
0: it
5: about.
0: It did. It knocked you out for a couple of weeks.
5: Yeah, but back on my feet now, and what a weekend to be out on your feet, actually. There was so much going on. The AFL grand final, the NRL finals yesterday, lots of drama. But the interesting aspect was, Kim, the last time you and I were speaking, I was talking about all the local interest going into the finals, you know, in the NRL, the Sharkies, Warriors, Penrith, of course, and a heap of players. But it's come down to four. Connor Watson, who's actually not expected to play in the grand final for the Roosters after being knocked out. He's from Dubbo. Cody Ramsey from Molong will probably take his spot from the bench, and maybe even Rex Bassingthwaite. That's for the Roosters. But look, you can imagine what it's like in Newcastle this week. Well, what it's going to be like out at Warren with Fletcher Hunt being a part of that Newcastle squad that, with 12 players, work their way through to the grand final. So,
0: well, Kristen Binaway has texted in to say he was watching the Knights on telly in Newcastle yesterday, and at full time, the neighbourhood was cheering. It was his highlight of the weekend. Go the Knights.
5: Go the Knights. Well, when they won it in, I think it was 1997, it might have been 2001, but people stayed up in Newcastle till 2 o'clock in the morning, and they lined the highway into town as the coach came to 20,000 people at the Newcastle Stadium that night, 2 o'clock in the morning. Yeah, it's a one team town, and they loved it. Look, there was a lot of eyes focused on that from about 4 o'clock yesterday at the races, and I was glad to be able to get out there. The Dubbo Gold Cup, though, went to a horse called Punton.
6: Punting in front, Tom Vegas is trying to wear it down. Punting 3/4 of a length behind, he's getting closer now. Punting, Tom Vegas trying to pick him up. Punting is holding on, and Punting has beaten Tom Vegas.
5: Yeah, unfortunately not a local trainer. In fact, there are only two horses trained by locals in that. But Punton now goes on to race in the $1 million race that is there for the winners of all the Gold Cups. So, look, there was a great crowd, enjoyed lovely weather all throughout the afternoon. And it started well for Connie Gregg, who trained the picnic finals double. Now, the way that works, they started this a few years ago. And normally in the picnics, you might get 1,000, maybe up to 5,000 if you win a picnic cup. But the winners of all of those accumulate points, and they go into the final. Well, Line of Law won the first of those, the 1,000-metre race, ridden by Leandro Ribeiro, who was also acclaimed as the New South Wales Picnic Jockey of the Year.
6: Here comes Line of Law, not mean nor lean, staying to run home fairly well with Ready for Liftoff, and Bobby Secret is coming through strongly, but Line of Law races to the lead, and Line of Law beat Bobby Secret.
5: Yeah, it was a huge day for Connie Gregg, because half an hour later she sent another horse out which was running at the back of the field until this.
6: The Bentley's come from last. I'm Scarlet and the Bentley. I'm Scarlet, the Bentley. I'm Scarlet, the Bentley. The Bentley gets the upper hand and the Bentley, but I'm Scarlet, Hempstead third.
5: Don't you love it when that call is A-B-B-A-A-B, and you come down, it's like bone crusher. But anyway, Col Hodges, another magnificent day of calling. And, you know, for a bloke that had a couple of months off with a fractured hip, He's done remarkably well to get up and down those stairs. He knows everyone. They love him. And for his 50-plus years of service, not just in calling the races, but his service to all the clubs, his acknowledgement of what racing means in a small community, received an honour. It was to have been presented by the Minister for Racing, but unfortunately couldn't get there. So, Col Hodges, congratulations on that. Congratulations, too, to Leandro Ribeiro. On Saturday, out your way, just as the crow flies, the Cumbie Chance Cup was
0: done
5: on
0: the odd Cumbie races before.
5: Vastly won that. That was Brett Robb and Dylan Parrott. Torquechino down in the southern area took the Grenfell Cup. Michael Mulholland and Mick Heagney, and the Golden Warrior took the Loaded Dog. Central West Football Club, local player by the name of Logan Johnson, was not only the leading goal scorer in the state league, but he was named the state league under-15's best player. Like, that's a huge honour for a boy from here. And then Canola Cup, of course, in Yagara. It's one of those red-letter days on the calendar. And Michael Dumasy talked about this. They had the heats on Sunday with the final to be run next weekend, the long weekend. This is what he said was the early favourite.
7: He's driving what I would say would be the series favourite early in proceedings in Frizzer. He's drawn 7 in heat number 2. I'd expect him to qualify and be the one to beat in the final with a bit of luck.
5: Yeah, well, trainers and drivers come from all over for that event. And Michael was very pleased with what's happening out at Yagara, and it's great to see them bounce back.
7: They look forward to three things all year. It's the show, it's the trots, and it's the footy. And to see the show and the footy go so well this year, and now the trots lining up, just awesome. I seen how tough they done it, and when we can put on days like Canola Cup Day, it makes it really good to see them enjoying themselves.
5: No, it certainly does. And Waratahs Rugby League knockout was held in Dubbo. 29 teams, that was a record. It was won by the Chapman family team. A lot of memorial teams in those. And, of course, they're all building up towards the Koori knockout, which will be held this year at Raymond Terrace. And in rugby union, of course, you've talked already, Kim, about Australia beating South Africa with 4 yellow cards.
0: Well, I didn't watch the game, but I heard a lot of excitement around
5: it. Oh, man, only 11 players on the field at the finish, and they held on to win. But also on Saturday night, the Dubbo Kangaroos, who won 4 premierships, had their presentation night, and a Ruse stalwart, Angus, or Gus McDonald, as he's better known, was given life membership. You know, huge honour. So congratulations to all of those that were involved. I noticed people in the pools. There's a lot of people at tennis and golf.
0: Yeah, the warmer weather. Everyone's starting to get out and about. It's not going to be long before it's going to be too hot for a lot of these things.
5: No, that's right. Yeah, I don't know whether the sport of moth chasing is going to take off, but there's been plenty of that over the weekend.
0: There certainly has been. Jeff Mann, thank you very much.
5: Good on you. Thanks.
0: That is a wrap of the weekend sport, and congratulations to all those who took out some honours over the weekend. Still a lot more to happen in sport before we get to the end of the year as well, and that warmer weather kicks in. You're going to be hearing about the cricket, I'm pretty sure. I'm going to have to be giving cricket scores in breakfast before too long, no doubt. Now, what the quack is a bit of a sport around here. Are you ready for your moth-eaten Monday?
8: What the quack?
0: It's quite fitting that it comes on the back of sport on a Monday, I think. There are 30 in the winner's circle today. Unfortunately, Kathy from Mudgee and Mr. E from Mudgee, you are not in that winner's circle. This was your clue today. You can try to try to hide from my kiss. Okay, so the missing word was resist. You can try to resist, try to hide from my kiss. It is Leanne Rimes and Can't Fight the Moonlight. Now, if you end up in the winner's circle, and this is the start of a fresh new week, everyone who goes into the winner's circle goes into the prize draw for a Friday, where we pull one name out of the hat. It is all scientifically done and verified. One name comes out of the hat from all the winner's circles, and you might be the lucky winner of an ABC emergency pack. The best part of the prize, though, is the handwritten postcard from me. That is the bit that I know some of you have cherished as you've received those. We like to share it around. It could even potentially go to somebody from the Central West. You know, I'm stalling here, aren't I? I am indeed. Who is in today's winner's circle? Fred and Simon in the Warren Bungles, Annie at Lower Lewis Ponds, Georgia on the Sunshine Coast, Chris from Binaway, Mel, Greg, Julie, Doug, Nathan and Cameron in Dubbo, Wendy in South Dubbo, Bozo from Golgong, Chris at Bugledye, Jane from Harvey Bay, Yvette from Orange, Adam and Sean in Goulburn. Good morning to Goulburn. Tony from Lake Cajeligo. Nice to have you back, Tony. Vicky from Warren, Sham in Sydney, Alana and Baby Bo in O'Connell. Baby, how old's Baby Bo? Oh, Alana, I'd like to know what our youngest player might be. Joe and Neil in Bathurst, Algie in Gilgandra, Azza and Darren from Dunedoo, Brad in Warren, Claire in Gunnedah. Good morning, Claire. And Harriet in Leadville. Congratulations to all of you for picking the word resist for today's Moth-Eaten Monday What the Quack. Well, here she is. This is Leanne Rimes.

That is today's What the Quack song. Leanne Rimes, Can't Fight the Moonlight on ABC Central West and ABC Western Plains. That one was on the soundtrack for Coyote Ugly. Not a movie I've seen. Is it one that you've perhaps seen, though? Do you remember it? Now, coming up after the news and AM, I'll have a yarn for you about some of the special architecture in our regions, in particular in the west of the region. There's one community in particular that's been in the spotlight recently. You'll find out why it's been in the sights of architects after 8:30. But I'd like to know, is there a building in your community that you think has stood the test of time? Let me know this morning if you're listening on ABC 84. Is there a building in your community that you think is both a lovely building but is still functional and still meets the community's needs? What

0: do we need in 2026 when it comes to public architecture? That is one of the questions I'm going to have to the architect I'll be talking to after 8:30. It'd be great to throw up some more examples of some of those buildings you think are both lovely to look at, have some, you know, some framework about them that actually makes them functional as well. It might even be a heritage building. Let me know, 0467 922 684. The other story that I will have for you before 9 is Yass Valley Council are demanding more money to host one of the biggest energy infrastructure projects in the state, HumeLink. For those of you who live in the area, you will know what HumeLink is. You'll hear more about what that project is and what sort of impact it might be having. That story to come at about 10 to 9. It is now, though, time for news and AM. It is 8 o'clock on ABC Central West and Western Plains.
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3: It's 8 o'clock. Good morning. Tony Matthews with ABC News. Finance Minister Katie Gallagher has denied that government spending is fuelling high inflation. Later today, the government is expected to announce the final budget outcome for the financial year that's just wrapped up and show the underlying deficit has come in smaller than expected at the time of the most recent budget. The ABC understands the deficit will be around $6 billion lower than forecast after it was estimated at $28.3 billion in May. Senator Gallagher says the government has been showing spending restraint.
4: Whether it's been savings, paying down debt in the last few years to make sure that the budget's in as good a shape as possible. You know, we've been very mindful of the role that we play across the economy, but the challenges that we're having now in relation to inflation are not caused by government spending.
3: Victims, survivors of sexual violence can now access free specialist legal advice as part of an expansion of a government service. $1.7 million in state and federal funding is being put toward hiring more staff at Legal Aid to provide trauma-informed support. New South Wales Women's Minister Jodie Harrison says the service is available statewide.
5: The actual service will be based in Sydney, but regional victim survivors can also get advice and support over the phone or by Zoom. Legal aid solicitors also sometimes travel to regional areas, so they'll be able to do that depending upon the case as well.
3: British counter-terror police are investigating a suspected plot to bomb an Air Force base in southwest England that's been used by the US military to conduct airstrikes against Iran. Authorities say 5 men have been arrested on suspicion of preparing a terrorist act and explosive offences after 3 suspicious vehicles were reported travelling towards the RAF Fairford base. Former member of the UK Defence Committee and senior fellow at the think tank Coalition for Global Prosperity, Elliot Wilson, says the airbase is an ideal target for many adversaries.
6: If you're anti-Western in any sense, whether you're Iran or Russia or other actors, what you get by hitting Fairford is you get a sort of 2 bites of the cherry in that you're hitting the UK and the US. So, you know, United States and one of its most significant allies in recent times.
3: After rejecting an Iranian peace proposal, US President Donald Trump has suggested talks could resume. Emily Gremenz reports from Washington.
7: The US president told local outlet Axios that he expects his negotiators to engage in more talks with Iran this week. It comes a day after he publicly rejected an Iranian proposal, which was presented after indirect talks on the margins of the United Nations General Assembly last week. Iran's Foreign Minister Abbas Araghchi has told NBC News that the nation has not abandoned diplomacy but is also prepared for more war. He said Iran is still waiting on the US's official response through mediators. Emily Gremenz, ABC News, Washington.
3: Some social housing homes in the Illawarra will get solar panels and batteries under an $11 million trial aimed at cutting tenants' power bills. The systems will be linked as a virtual power plant, allowing stored electricity to be used in homes or exported to the grid. The federal government is providing $10 million and the state $1 million. Installers and operators are now being consulted. Wollongong MP Paul Scott Scully says the trial could become a model for other parts of the state. Newcastle has booked a spot in the NRL Grand Final with a 22 points to 14 upset win over Penrith at Stadium Australia. Phoenix Crossland was sent off for a hip drop tackle that resulted in Panthers halfback Nathan Cleary breaking his ankle. Despite being a man down and 8 points behind at the break, the Knights secured passage to next weekend's decider against the Roosters with three unanswered second half tries. Newcastle's Fletcher Sharp has told ABC Sport his side never lost confidence.
2: It's been awesome. All year, our backs against the wall, and it was no different this second half. Obviously, down to 12 men, and our confidence never wavered. To tell you the truth, we knew no one was coming to help us. It was us that were left on the field, and we just got together and said, "Look, we're 40 minutes away from what we've worked so hard for."
3: To the weather for New South Wales, scattered showers and the chance of thunderstorms over the northwest, isolated showers along the central and southern ranges and coast. A cloudy day for Sydney with a maximum of 20 degrees. Right now it's 16 degrees on the coast. It's also 16 in Penrith and the humidity is on 64%. Fine tomorrow with a top of 22. It's 8:05.
8: Good morning, this is AM. I'm Barbara Miller and we're broadcasting from Gadigal Land in Sydney. Today, British anti-terrorism police arrest five men near a US airbase used to launch attacks on Iran. And not like a Democratic Party. Insiders on how Pauline Hanson runs One Nation.
9: It's headed by a group of three or four, which would include Senator Hanson herself, James Ashby. They run everything. It is not a party in the truth. It's more like a small business.
8: Most economists are predicting the Reserve Bank will increase interest rates tomorrow for the fourth time this year, leading to even more pressure on households stretched by cost of living increases. It's as much a political problem for the government as it is an economic one. This morning, Finance Minister Katie Gallagher acknowledging it's a tough situation, but saying international factors are playing a big role.
10: Yeah, well, we know that people are doing it really tough right now. There's a global inflation challenge we've seen across other advanced economies. Interest rates go up in the last month or so. The war in the Middle East could not end soon enough, really, because we're feeling that both inflation at the petrol bowser. So, I mean, our focus has been trying to make sure we're giving people lasting and permanent cost of living relief.
8: The interest rate hikes come as significant financial reforms sweep through this week. Some of the biggest payment changes in years are taking effect, with surcharges, those pesky fees you pay when tapping your card with some businesses, to be banned from Thursday. While that might sound good, there are concerns businesses could pass on the costs to customers. Business reporter Adelaide Miller has the story.
11: Swim school owner Greg Hodge is working with his customers to change the way they pay for lessons. That's because from October 1, he will no longer be able to surcharge.
12: We either have to absorb them or we have to put our fees up, and you're looking at around about a dollar a lesson.
11: Some businesses add a surcharge to the final price of their goods or services to cover their bank fees. After a review into Australia's payment system, the Reserve Bank announced sweeping changes, removing debit and credit card surcharges when a customer pays. It also banned a reduction in fees paid by businesses to banks to process credit card transactions, with a new cap of 0.3%. But even with the reduction, Greg Hodge says it's still stressful.
12: When we are forced to put our fees up, it forces families to make choices. Will I have two children in? Will I have one child in? Will I pull my kids out?
11: He's not alone. The chief executive of the Australian Restaurant and Cafe Association, Wes Lambert, says many businesses are considering their options.
13: Many have indicated that they are going to increase their prices. Many have told us they are going to stop taking certain credit card types. Many have said that they're going to go to cash only.
11: But the RBA's Ellis Connolly says this won't have an ongoing impact on inflation.
14: The consumer was paying it either way, whether it was paid in a surcharge or whether it was paid in the end price. We think the overall effect on the price level will be very small.
11: In response to the upcoming changes, major banks have increased fees, reduced rewards programs, and some have even cut back insurance perks.
15: What we've seen from these significant changes from the banks is the banks aren't willing

0: highly competitive market, and banks will still be competing for credit card customers and for small business merchants.
1: Some banking customers are already rethinking their options, including CBA customer Trevor Vinay. He's moving most of his banking elsewhere after CommBank announced it would be slashing its rewards program and setting up another one, which Trevor isn't eligible for.
2: I'd call it a Dear John letter. It's like, you know, you've had a long relationship, but it's all over. I was pretty angry. You know, I've been a customer for 40 years, held several accounts and like three mortgages and paid those off.
1: The changes come into effect on October 1.
3: Adelaide Miller. Former long-term members of One Nation have accused the party of lacking financial transparency and internal democracy, saying members have virtually no say over the party's policies or candidates. The former leader of the party in South Australia has told Four Corners that One Nation operates more like a small business than a political party. Steve Kinnane has the story.
4: Jennifer Game worked for Pauline Hanson as a policy advisor for 8 years and was the party's leader in South Australia. After she quit the party last year, One Nation failed to return her $2,000 nomination deposit and reimburse over $14,000 in campaign expenses. The deposit was later returned after a debt recovery process and a magistrate ordered the party to pay the expenses. Jennifer Game wants voters to know that One Nation is not run like a normal party.
5: It's not a democratic party in the way that other parties are. It's headed by a group of three or four, which would include Senator Hanson herself, James Ashby, and they run everything. It is not a party in the true sense. It's more like a small business.
4: One Nation did let its members pre-select their candidate for Farah, David Farley, earlier this year. But that has not been normal practice for the party. Jim Savage is a former Queensland president of One Nation. He quit the party in 2019, citing a lack of financial transparency. He agrees with Pauline Hanson on policy and will vote for her in the next election, but says the party needs to become more democratic.
6: Nobody should be president for life, whether it's for a country or for a political party or it's for the local Boy Scouts. We live in a democracy. Now, I know Robert Mugabe was and a few other dictators are, but no, you can't be president for life. Members decide who the president is.
4: Asking One Nation about its commitment to democratic values has proved difficult. They declined all of our interview requests and have barred the ABC from a series of press conferences. When we got wind of a One Nation announcement at an industrial estate in Singleton, we waited until the cameras were rolling and walked in.
7: I've been speaking to long-term members of One Nation, and they have said that the party really lacks internal democracy. They say that party members don't have a say in policies or pre-selections. They point out that candidates have to sign NDAs. They point to the fact that you're the president for life under your constitution. Why do you oppose democracy inside your own party?
8: That's a lie. That's a lie.
9: That probably explains the massive growth in One Nation membership, because they're all so unhappy. That's why we are really struggling with how many people are actually joining the party, because they're all so desperately unhappy with what we're doing.
7: But do you think being president for life is consistent with Australian democratic values?
10: President is actually a figurehead. I have elected members of parliament in South Australia, Western Australia, federal parliament. They actually represent the people. They're doing the job, what's been elected.
4: After the press conference, I approached James Ashby.
7: James, Steve Kinnane, how are you?
11: Steve.
7: Yeah?
11: I'm not interested.
12: Scrutiny is what kills all populist movements.
4: Garth Hamilton is the Liberal National MP for Groom and an outspoken critic of One Nation.
12: We face scrutiny every day and we front up to it, because the worst thing you can do is run away from it and let it build up. I may be a strong conservative. You talk to the ABC, you talk to the Guardian, you talk to SBS, you talk to whoever, and allow them to ask you the questions. People can't say that you're hiding something. People can't say that you're running from something.
3: That's Garth Hamilton, the Liberal National MP for Groom. And you can watch Steve Kinnane's full story tonight on Four Corners at 8:30 on ABC TV or anytime on iView. This is AM. It's 14 minutes past 8. Now to that major incident around an airbase in southwest England. British counter-terrorism police are investigating whether a suspected plot to

0: attack the RAF Fairford base is linked to Iran. Europe Bureau Chief Mazoui Ford is following developments from London.
1: Good morning, Barbara. Well, counter-terror police leading this investigation haven't given us a lot of details at this stage, but I can tell you what we found out from local police. And that is that just before 1 a.m. on Sunday morning local time, a member of the public phoned through to police to report three suspicious white vans near the RAF Fairford airbase in southwest England. Then it wasn't long before it was all on, this armed police operation to intercept those vans, arrest five men, and they've arrested them on explosives and terrorism offences. They're currently being held, and they can be held for up to 2 weeks. There's a 400 metre cordon in place, and 85 households have been evacuated, with people told to either go and stay with relatives or they could go to a leisure centre a few villages away. They can't go home at the moment because army bomb explosives experts are still examining the three vehicles. They've spent hours doing that. And we don't know if they've found anything. We don't know if there's anything to find. We don't know what the motivations behind the people in the vans might have been. But there is some local suspicion, and that is because RAF Fairford hosts the US military, and the base has been used extensively this year for the US to launch bombing raids on Iran. And back in July, Iran's Revolutionary Guards said they'd view any base helping the US as a legitimate target. And there has been speculation and there has been suspicion in the community. Let's listen to the local Cotswold District Councillor, Tristan Wilson, speaking about that.
2: So there was a specific threat about 6 weeks ago from the Iranians on this base. At the time, there was an increased surveillance around the area. This is an operational base. There is, it's no secret that, you know, we have American bombers here that are taking part in what's happening in the Middle East at the moment. So there's always the risk.
0: And the British Prime Minister, Andy Burnham, at a Labour Party conference, I believe. What have we heard from him or indeed from US authorities?
1: Andy Burnham has urged people not to speculate while authorities work to establish the full facts. And indeed, this might not be Iran. It could be another hostile state actor. We know that Britain has been helping Ukraine during the full-scale Russian invasion, and Russia's hybrid warfare attacks across Europe are well documented. Or it could be an individual or a proxy group. At this point in time, we just don't know. The US President Donald Trump, though, was asked about the incident and seemed to intimate that there might be a group behind this.
3: The arrest in the UK was fantastic. Working with Britain, it was an amazing job. We had them under investigation. They were looking to do big damage to our fort. And working with the British worked out great.
1: But counter-terror police have been very thin with information about who might be behind this, and they say they'll give an update when there is one.
0: Mazoui Ford in London. Israelis are going to the polls next month with the question of whether Prime Minister Benjamin Netanyahu received warnings ahead of the October 7 terrorist attacks playing into the campaign. Following reports earlier this month that the UAE issued warnings about the threat of an attack, The Atlantic magazine is now reporting that Egypt's intelligence chief personally visited Israel in the days before October the 7th to issue his own warning. Benjamin Netanyahu has dismissed the Atlantic reporting as lies. The reporter who broke the story is Vivian Salama.
4: After months of digging through flight tracking applications and eventually through Israeli flight logs, I was able to determine that about 11 days before the tragic October 7th attacks in 2023, the head of Egyptian intelligence, Abbas Kamel, had gotten on a plane and had gone to Ben Gurion Airport for just over an hour, which is a pretty unusual visit. He's not someone who goes there often. And I was able to first track his plane and determine which one is exactly his plane. He uses a chartered Cessna, but then also verifying through various sources, not only who heard secondhand about Kamel's visit and what he had relayed to the Israelis, but eventually finding people whom he told directly that he had gone there with an unusual warning and told the Israelis, look, we see a really unusual mobilization with Hamas. And we just recommend that you take some immediate action before it's too late, make some concessions. At the time, there had been a lot of back and forth

0: trying to get Hamas to make and the Israelis to agree to various concessions. You know, the situation was pretty fraught at that moment, and there were protests on the border between Gaza and Israel and other things. And so some economic sanctions, some related to prisoner releases, things of that nature. He urged them to do something along those lines to try to defuse the situation. Of course, concessions were made almost immediately after Kamel left Israel, but obviously not enough to stop the attacks. But just the fact that the Egyptian intel chief would go to Israel in this case for such a short time just to convey a message, you know, as one of my sources told me, the messenger was the message. And so the question then became whether those officials relayed the message directly to Bibi Netanyahu and his leadership. And the prime minister, of course, denying that he had received anything like that.
1: And your reporting doesn't suggest that you have evidence or testimony that that warning was relayed directly to Benjamin Netanyahu?
0: Only Israeli officials who are familiar with the mechanics of the government who say that he would usually have to even sign off on the Egyptian intel chief coming to Israel or it be by invitation, let alone that, you know, just his presence would immediately kind of be something that would be conveyed to Benjamin Netanyahu. And so based on his public schedule, you know, at the time, around the time that Kamel was physically in Israel, there was also a 50th anniversary commemoration for the Yom Kippur War, which ironically was a surprise attack by Egypt and Syria 50 years prior. And so Benjamin Netanyahu was there in Jerusalem giving a speech to mark that occasion. All the while, this meeting was taking place at Ben-Gurion Airport. And so right after that ceremony took place, Netanyahu has on his public calendar a classified meeting that took place around 12:30, you know, Israel time. And so all of this would have been done. Kamel would have been gone by then. And so, you know, the question then became whoever the national security officials who attended that meeting with him, did they convey some sort of a message? Did they report back to him? Would Kamel relate to them? And that's the question that I continue to dig, as well as certainly other journalists as well. You know, the fact that he was physically there was the first part of my story, and then we're going to hopefully figure out more as the days go by.
1: Benjamin Netanyahu has denied your reports, saying recycled lies will not become true no matter how often they are repeated. Is it possible to see the fact that people are now coming forward with these accounts as directly related to the Israeli election campaign?
0: I can't speak for others. I mean, mine was a very extensive level of reporting that dug into flight patterns and spoke to sources in seven different countries, not just Israeli sources. So, you know, for me, it was not a question of motive. You know, I always question that at first. You know, are people politically motivated to try and influence an election or do whatever? In this case, I had officials from so many countries verifying bits of my reporting, plus the actual technical analysis of flight patterns of the Egyptian intelligence chief's plane and things like that, that I didn't really factor that in because I was just looking at the facts.
1: Vivian Salama, staff writer at The Atlantic, thank you so much.
0: Thank you.
1: Late last week, on the sidelines of the United Nations General Assembly, the US-led Board of Peace unveiled a $2.4 billion US dollar reconstruction plan for Gaza. The board has not set a date for the start of its reconstruction projects, but this month in Gaza, children have been returning for the first time in almost 3 years to makeshift classrooms to try and get their education back on track. Middle East correspondent Caitlin Kelly reports.
2: Six-year-old Wurud has been saving her new bright pink bag for her first day at school.
3: Today, I am very happy because it is the first day of school and I will carry my bag and go to my school and I will have friends.
2: For most of her childhood, Wurud has only known war. But she's joined more than 500,000 young Gazans returning to the classroom after 3 years without any formal education.

0: Wounded during the war, her mother Ibtissam has been raising her daughter alone since her husband was killed in an airstrike during the ceasefire. According to Gazan officials, the death toll has now surpassed 74,000 people.
1: Put a full stop to the war. Enough killing, enough destruction. Every day there is bombardment. Can you imagine your daughter waking up at night and she's terrified? Scared of the bombing, saying, "Mummy, I am scared."
0: She hands Woodward a sandwich for her lunch. It's the only item Woodward has to put in her new bag. School supplies are hard to come by in Gaza. Woodward doesn't have far to go. Schools run by the UN, like this one in Nusayrat, double up as shelters, where the family has been living since they were displaced from northern Gaza City. Since Hamas's October 7th attacks in 2023 sparked Israel's war on Gaza, an estimated 660,000 students have gone without regular schooling. Because nearly all school buildings in Gaza have been damaged, the UN estimates more than 250,000 other children have been attending classes in tents or heavily damaged classrooms. The UN's relief and work agency Gaza lead is Sean Jones.
2: Each day, some teachers are either teaching one, two, or even three groups of students in those core subjects. So you have multiple thousands of people that can utilize a tent, again, without electricity, without proper toilets and bathrooms. And it's a very, very challenging environment.
0: In a makeshift tent, teacher Samaha Oweda says children are finding it hard to concentrate.
3: The children's biggest concern is finding water. They're not focused on education.
0: Although efforts are being made to restore normality and routine, clear roads of rubble and mines, and make classrooms available, some children still miss out. Bilal is paralyzed from the waist down due to a spinal condition. His mother, Noor, says he attended a specialized school, which hasn't reopened, so she's trying to make up for it.
3: I didn't want him to miss out on it. I bought him stationery and a bag. I bought him new shoes and made it feel like he was starting the school year.
0: A key milestone many in Gaza have still had to go without. This is Caitlin Kelly in Jerusalem, reporting for AM.
4: Tech experts have backed calls for AI companies to testify before a Greens-led Senate inquiry to face scrutiny over safety issues. The push comes after revelations an AI agent from OpenAI infiltrated a Medicare website and targeted other government sites. Annie Guest reports.
5: Front up and answer about your creations that could change the world as we know it. That's the message from the Greens' Sarah Hanson-Young, who wants AI bosses Sam Altman from OpenAI and Anthropic's Dario Amodei to appear before the Australian Senate.
6: The fact that OpenAI has already been caught hacking into an Australian government website just shows how desperately we need rules and regulations in place before we let them expand any further.
5: Senator Hanson-Young is scathing about how rogue OpenAI agents hacked into government databases, including Medicare, in June, and the company did not notify the Australian government until this month. It comes as OpenAI and Anthropic have been pressuring the government over copyright access in exchange for data centre investment. And there's been international debate over AI safety regulation and the companies themselves warning about potential danger and the need for a slowdown in AI development.
6: Australians do not trust big AI, and you can see why.
5: OpenAI has also revealed rogue agents have hacked dozens of platforms and it's suspended training on its new models. The call for OpenAI and Anthropic to be accountable to the parliamentary inquiry is backed by UNSWAI expert Professor Salil Kanari.
7: Yes, I think that would be fair. The number of such incidents have escalated in the past month or so, and it's very likely there'll be many more which haven't been yet revealed. So I think it's fair to ask them questions on how they are going to prevent some of these issues in the future.
5: And do you believe that these issues can be prevented by the tech companies?
7: I think, yes, they can.
5: The Australian government has announced an investigation to be led by the Prime Minister's Department, working with the Australian Signals Directorate and the AI Safety Institute. The government's also planning to introduce legislative safeguards next year. AM asked OpenAI and Anthropic for a response to the calls for them to answer questions before the Senate inquiry. In a statement, a spokesperson for OpenAI said the company doesn't have anything to share right now, but added, "We will let you know when we do." The Tech Council of Australia says the sector supports constructive engagement with Parliament as Australia develops its approach to AI.
4: Annie Guest. In finance, oil is lower. The global benchmark Brent crude trading at $104.32 a barrel. That's AM for today. I'm Barbara Miller. It's just coming up to 8:30.
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10: Hello and good morning to you. How are you on this Monday, the 28th of September? I hope you're fighting fit at the start of another week and one that will have us in October before we finish. Now, I'm going to have to watch Coyote Ugly after a text from Wendy in South Dubbo. It was today's What the Quack song from Leanne Rimes, Can't Fight the Moonlight. It was from the movie Coyote Ugly. And Wendy said that she loves that movie and now feels like watching it again, and that I had her bopping around the kitchen, which is a great start to the week. And she also visited the Coyote Ugly Bar in Memphis, Tennessee, and it is just like what you see in the movie, says Wendy. Well, I'll have to watch the movie to find out. Now, when you think of the buildings in your community, do you think of them as being examples of great architecture? I'd like to hear from you about that this morning. What buildings are special in your town? Maybe they're lovely to look at, but they function extremely well as well. You can call 1300 22 1071 or text 0467 922 684. Rob from Bathurst is nominating the Carrington in Bathurst. He says it's a stunning piece of architecture, originally a Masonic Hall, which were quite common, and beautiful buildings in many country towns. Have you still got a Masonic Hall that maybe is being used for other things these days? Do these buildings fit the needs of your community, and have they endured over the decades, continuing to be fit for purpose? Well, I've got a conversation coming up shortly that might surprise you. There are some gems in our midst, and one of the towns in this region where you'll find them is Cobar. I'll have that story for you shortly. And the transition to a more secure energy future has had its teething problems, and that could be an understatement at times. One of the state's largest energy infrastructure projects, HumeLink, is going to have an impact, and it involves about 365 kilometres of new high-voltage transmission lines that will connect the Snowy 2.0 to the hydro project in Wagga and Bannaby, south of Sydney. And you might have heard it in the news, Yass Valley Council want more money to host that part of the transmission line running through its local government area. You'll hear more about that at 10 to 9. Now it is time for news headlines with Lily Plass coming up right after this.
11: What do you get when you put a bunch of comedians, criminologists and Australia's most compelling crimes on telly together? You'll have to wait and see, won't you? Join me, Julia Zemiro, as we dig into false confessions, criminal profiles and the cases the country never quite got over. Turns out, funny people ask the best questions.
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10: Good morning, Lily. What's in news?
13: Good morning, Kim. Berks Council may advocate for the New South Wales Police to bring its drones operations to town after developing a plan to address community safety and crime prevention until 2030. With data from the Bureau of Crime Statistics and Research, the plan acknowledges crime rates have improved in aspects, but key areas of concern where it's risen in the past decade remain, including break and enter of a dwelling and trespassing. The proposal includes a range of actions that the council could take, including expanding after-hours activities for young people, developing a hotspot improvement program, and advocating for New South Wales Police drone capabilities to be deployed in Bourke. Councillors will vote on the draft at tonight's meeting before releasing it for public exhibition. The Yass Valley Council will lobby the New South Wales and federal government for greater funding to house HumeLink. The council has been in negotiations for more than a year with the state government and Transgrid over receiving an annual payment of $10,000 per kilometre of transmission line through the region. Councillors unanimously passed a motion to write to the Prime Minister and Premier calling for a clear commitment to the funding arrangement before the end of the year that would equate to $510,000 annually. and mobile speed cameras will be installed on the Darling Causeway to address dangerous drivers.

0: driving on the major detour route. The road has seen a significant increase in traffic since the closure of the Great Western Highway at Victoria Pass in March. New South Wales police have committed additional patrols to the causeway over the past 6 months and have now received approval for mobile speed cameras to be deployed. $50 million worth of upgrades to the route are also being carried out, including improvements to the pavement and shoulders. And there'll be more news at 9.
1: Thank you, Lily. Now, you got out and about across the region over the weekend.
0: Yes.
1: Headed to Bathurst.
0: Yes, I went to Bathurst for the first time.
1: Oh, for the first time?
0: Yes.
1: Oh, wow. So what did you think of Bathurst?
0: I must say it has pretty good nightlife.
1: Yeah, okay. Better than Dubbo?
0: Potentially.
1: And did you come across any of those mobile speed cameras?
0: No, luckily not.
1: I saw three over the weekend.
0: Oh, wow.
1: Yeah, so I was out Friday, Saturday morning, Saturday night and Sunday, and three mobile speed in unexpected places.
0: I know. Whenever I see a car on the side of the road, I'm looking like, ooh, is that a, can I see
1: yeah.
0: the sign?
1: I'm wondering, are there more of them out there at the moment? So, yeah, let's hope you were doing the right thing. And I was doing the right thing. It's always that thing, even if you are under the speed limit and you spot them, you always have that slight moment of panic.
0: Yes, and you always go 10 under just to be really sure.
1: And so does everybody in front of you. I know there's a spot in West Dubbo and people absolutely crawl along there whenever there's a mobile speed camera.
0: Yeah.
1: And if you're at the end of the line, you know exactly what's happening. Thank you, Lily.
0: Thank you.
1: That is News Headlines with Lily Plass. Now, what makes a great building, particularly a community building? I've got that conversation coming up, but I do have some weather for you next. It is 24 minutes to 9.
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1: Today's going to be cool in the east of the listening region and warm in the west and the northwest. It's going to start with a sunny morning for the upper west and the chance of a storm in the northeast of the upper west this afternoon and this evening. A mostly sunny morning for the central west slopes and plains, followed by a chance of storms on the northern plains this afternoon and this evening. Partly cloudy on the northwest plains and dry, and a chance of a storm later in the day. On the central tablelands, it'll be cloudy with a slight chance of a shower on and east of the ranges, most likely early this morning, so that might have passed by now, and dry elsewhere. Moving further south, mostly sunny on the southwest slopes, cloudier on the southern tablelands, with a chance of fog there earlier this morning and a slight chance of a shower in the northeast of the southern tablelands early this morning and dry elsewhere. Across the western plains, tops today will be between 19 and 32, Mudgee looking at 19, 21 for Coonah, 22 for Wellington, 23 for Dubbo, Canambal's looking at 27, Cobar 28, 30 for Walgett, 31 for Brewarrina and 32 for Bourke. Norfolk Island will be cloudy today and a very high chance of rain most likely early this afternoon and a top of 20. Across the central west, tops are expected to be between 13 and 26. Lithgow looking at a very cool 13 today, 15 for Crookwell, 16 for Orange, 17 for Goulburn and Bathurst, a top of 19 for Yass today, 21 for Young, 22 for Cowra. Parks is looking at 23, Forbes and West Wyalong 24, 25 for Condobolin and 26 for Lake Jellico. And looking ahead, dry and sunny or mostly sunny tomorrow across the western plains and central west with temperatures above average and gusty variable winds. There is a chance of afternoon storms in the northeast of the upper west and fog on and east of the ranges tomorrow morning. Okay, I'm going to be talking architecture. I'd like to hear from you though. What are some of the buildings in your town that you think are worthy of a mention? Great architecture, still functional, still looking good. Maybe generations later, you'll find out more about a particular place in our region shortly that has been in the spotlight of architects from across the country. This is Dragon. And Rain on ABC.

0: That is Dragon from 1983 and Rain on ABC Central West and ABC Western Plains. Next, I'm talking great buildings in the region.
1: This is Kim Goldsmith on ABC Western Plains and Central West.
0: When you think of places with great architecture, do you think of your home region or your hometown? Or do you tend to think of buildings in our cities? Would it surprise you that there are some gems dotted across the Western Plains? Cobar recently hosted a gathering of the Regional Architecture Association, and it's a town with its fair share of great architecture. With me now is someone who's very familiar with the built structures of the region, architect and associate professor of architecture at Sydney Uni, Ashley Dunn. Good morning.
2: Good morning, Kim.
0: Ashley, you've been interested in regional architecture for many years now. What is it about the regions that excites you?
2: I think it's really important that we remember that communities need support from good architecture and good buildings everywhere. And interest in living out in the communities is growing. And so to be able to provide that support has always interested me and my practice and also my research at the university.
0: So what makes for a great building in a community? What are the features of great architecture in a regional community?
2: I think the most important thing is it's something that the community wants and needs. Everyone's heard stories about architects turning up with a grand vision that's got nothing to do with the place or the people that are in it. And so our approach is always to work very closely with community, with local government, with funding bodies to understand the needs of the place, which can be really quite specific, you know, with regards to, say, Cobar or Bourke or Gilgandra, and Brewarrina. These are all the places that we're working currently. Understand those, talk to everybody, talk to the locals, and then work with them to provide

0: something that they need.
1: Yeah, it's quite a specific brief because, you mentioned some of those town names there. I mean, from Gilgandra to Brewarrina, there are a lot of differences in the landscape, the climate and the communities. How strong an influence do those factors have on the end product?
0: And I think that's the end of the story, really. That is the influence on the end product. So what we do is we listen and try and understand those. Obviously, we're not from these places, but we've become very good at listening. And then we develop designs with the community and with the stakeholder groups that reflect the essence of that place. And climate is a driving factor, obviously, but also the needs, the demographic needs of the people that you're designing for.
1: So I know I mentioned that we quite often think about our cities when it comes to great architecture. Is there a feeling that our regional areas have been left behind a little bit when it comes to, having buildings like this? We've got a lot of old buildings in some of these places.
0: I think in the past, maybe they have been left behind a little bit. I think a lot of the time media is interested in the really big projects that happen in our city centres, and that they're really important projects also. But for the regions, I think they're actually a lot more forward thinking in a lot of ways than our cities. That circular economy, adaptive reuse, all of these things are normal in regional centres, and it's only recently that the cities have started catching up with that way of thinking. So in a lot of ways, I think regional centres lead the way in the thinking and don't always get the coverage for it.
1: Now, I know you're working in a few places across this region, but Cobar recently hosted the Regional Architecture Association gathering. You weren't at that, but I know you are working in Cobar. Tell me about the buildings there.
0: Yeah, well, our senior associate, Jonathan Temple, presented at that conference and spoke about the work that we've done with the Cobar community. We started there in 2018, 2017, looking at the Cobar Museum. And then from there, worked with council to develop a master plan around the museum and then further on into Ward Oval. So we've worked on the revitalisation of the museum and the new coach house building, which is opening early next month. Then we also worked on a Ward Oval master plan, did a multi-use, multi-purpose building for them there that supports the Cobar show, but also is a sports pavilion and changing rooms and facilities. A new 85-place childcare centre, which was desperately needed, and a lot of other places in the regions also really need these kinds of facilities. We've done a tiny little bus stop for them, and the youth centre. We did a kind of makeover on the existing youth centre, and that's now become a really, really popular venue as well. So all really interesting projects, all driven by community.
1: And they don't always need to be new builds either. To be able to repurpose existing structures, I guess, would be part of maintaining some of the history of these towns as well.
0: Absolutely. And I think that's a really important point that you make. So obviously the museum, the youth centre, in Cobar were both existing buildings. The pavilion and the childcare centre are new buildings. And then in Gilgandra, we recently finished a library and community hub, which was driven by council and community there, and that's reusing the old country target in the main street. So an adaptive reuse project of an old building, turning it into a community building. And I think that cultural continuity is really important to make sure there's no missing teeth in the main streets, because the high streets in a lot of our regional centres are rapidly changing. The old retail model doesn't work anymore. Most people do a lot of shopping on the internet. There's a lot of empty shops in our regional centres. And the research that I'm doing at the University of Sydney is based around how we can think about revitalising these centres, finding new uses for those existing buildings to keep community networks intact.
1: Well, it's a fascinating conversation, and I think what it highlights is just how important these buildings are to making our regional towns and communities livable. Ashley Dunn, it's been a pleasure to talk to you this morning.
0: Thank you very much.
1: That is architect Ashley Dunn from Dunhillam Architects, talking about some of the exciting things happening right across the region, and in particular some of the buildings in Cobar that his firm have been working on. So, yeah, keep an eye out for those buildings. Gus from, I'm not sure where Gus is from, but Gus has said that the Royal Mail Hotel in Lake Cajelico is currently getting a $4 million restoration to become a training venue for youth as a cafe, restaurant and accommodation. And certainly the Carrington in Bathurst was mentioned by Robin Bathurst earlier there this morning as well. Yes, keep an eye out on those buildings, some beautiful ones to look at and to utilise and to be functional spaces in our communities. Now, coming up, why is Yass Valley Council pursuing more money to host the new high voltage transmission lines that are part of the HumeLink project, one of the biggest energy infrastructure projects in the state? That coming up.
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1: Now, you might have heard in news headlines that Yass Valley Council are lobbying the New South Wales and federal governments for more funding to host the HumeLink project high voltage transmission lines. The council has been in negotiations for more than a year with the state government and Transgrid over receiving an annual payment of $10,000 per kilometre of transmission line through the region. Councillors have unanimously passed a motion to write to the Prime Minister and the Premier calling for a clear commitment to the funding arrangement before the end of the year. Mayor Jasmine Jones says it would equate to $510,000 each year. She spoke to the ABC's Hamish Cole about it.
5: I put forward three mayoral minutes. One of them was about the community benefit payments for HumeLink host councils and essentially the lack of progress that we've seen from the state government to progress what we've had a lot of head nodding on in terms of, yes, they agree that these host regions should be supported and should be compensated, but they haven't enacted that in any regulation or any agreement to allow Transgrid to pay the host council areas $10,000 per kilometre, and there's 365 kilometres of this project. In our area alone, that equates to 51 kilometres. So that's a modest benefit each year for hosting major state significant infrastructure that is impacting our amenity, impacting the reason why our community is where it is. So that $10,000 per kilometre would equate to around $510,000 a year over 20 years for the five host regions. That's around $73 million that would be indexed. So we haven't seen any progress despite 2 years of really strong advocacy together. We've met with Minister Sharp multiple times here in Yass and at Wagga Wagga. We've met with MPs from Joe McGurr to Wendy Tuckerman, all agree that this is something that our region should have. And quite frankly, Transgrid needs to be a good corporate citizen in the region. And this is not anything besides sugar hits during construction. It's footy jerseys and park benches when it should be infrastructure that creates a better community in recognition of the impact.
6: In terms of the funding or the money that you're hoping to see, what would that mean for a community like Yass in terms of investing in infrastructure and other services for community members?
5: Well, firstly, it would enable us to be more financially sustainable. And that's an issue for every rural community at the moment. The cost of just delivering the essentials of, you know, the roads and the bridges and everything that we need to keep our community safe. For example, the rate peg for our council is 3.4%, yet we're seeing the cost of delivering the materials and getting the roads done rise by over 20%, even more during the fuel crisis. So we know it's costing us more to do what we used to do 10 years ago. But it could mean things such as having things in our community that make it more resilient, that we couldn't otherwise service loans for. For example, having a heated pool or renewing the Olympic swimming pool would be a classic example that could go to. Or it could mean helping a community

0: create a new sewage system so that the village could grow and expand. And that's great for local businesses. It's great for the local schools and the local hospitals.
1: And what was the outcome of your mayoral minute, and what will that mean in terms of the action that council takes now?
0: Yass Valley councillors unanimously supported the mayoral minute, which authorises the mayor to take appropriate action to seek renewed support from the Australian Energy Regulator, from local government, New South Wales, and our state members, Transgrid, regional industries, and community organisations for an equitable host council benefit sharing arrangement. I'll be writing to the Prime Minister. I'll be writing to the Premier and seeking meetings alongside my fellow mayors from Snowy Valleys, Upper Lachlan, Wagga Wagga, Cootamundra, Gundagai, because we're all, and Snowy Monaro, we're all sharing in the pain, and we're all seeking a better deal for these regional rural areas that are carrying the cost and the impact of bringing power to the metro areas with nothing in return.
1: And in terms of this, Hume Link and the project, as you mentioned, it's gonna go through. It's gonna be about 350 kilometres in length in its entirety, about 51 kilometres going through the Yass Valley Council. How important do you think it is that there is a legacy side of this with this investment in Hume Link for councils to be able to have that funding to be able to invest in their communities?
0: I think it's any community's reasonable expectation that state significant or nationally significant development that is nation building actually responds to the local community that has the burden of hosting it. Now, this is not Hume Link in isolation. Because of Hume Link, we've had significant renewable energy projects rush to our region. It's like the Wild West of renewable energy out here. There are so many projects in the pipeline. 18 have been cited just for our region alone. We're already carrying a significant burden. We're doing the heavy lifting on renewables for our nation already. And yet 57% of large-scale renewable projects in the state pipeline or constructed already are outside of renewable energy zones, and only 43% are within. Yet we're seeing things like $128.4 million go to the Central West Orana Renewable Energy Zone, $60 million to the New England Zone, ongoing community and employment benefits for periods of up to 33 years, a further $183.2 million to upgrade regional road networks supporting renewable energy zones. Yet here we are doing the heavy lifting, and we haven't seen a cent, not a dollar, to our local council area to support us and our community as the impacts of these projects hit us with full force. Hume Link is the reason why these projects are here. It's bringing the transmission line through our region, which is why these developers are coming to our region. It's only fair that the state government responds to that heavy lifting that we're doing as one of five host regions for Hume Link, and support us and Transgrid themselves. They want to be a good corporate citizen. I've sat across the table from the CEO, Brett Redmond. I have a letter of support from the CEO that this kind of compensation should happen, but he's not the energy regulator. He's not the Minister for Energy. Penny Sharp is. And the Premier of this state, Premier Minns, needs to come to the table and secure a fair go for regional Australia.
2: That's Yass Valley Mayor Councillor Jasmine Jones speaking there to the ABC's Hamish Cole. And Sean in Goulburn says that regarding the Yass Powerline contributions, he says it sounds a bit extortionate to him and is unsure that if it has a precedent, maybe this is Yass Valley Council trying to make up for underestimating the cost of infrastructure to house the large number of people leaving the ACT to live in Murrum Bateman. That is a community that is certainly growing. Not a lot of services and facilities there either. The last time I stayed there, I do have a friend in the area, so familiar with Murrum Bateman. Now, I've still got a lot more to come in breakfast after the news.
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4: 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You're with Kim Goldsmith.
2: After the news, keeping an eye out for each other this harvest, whether you're involved on farm or not, harvest safety is a big issue at this time of year, particularly as some of that heavy machinery starts moving around the region. And what are your options if your home hasn't been paid off by the time you retire? Put your hand up. Are you worried about this? Have you crunched the figures? I'll have that conversation with our retirement specialist, Beck Wilson. She'll run through what the options might be for you. That and a lot more to come in the final hour of breakfast across the Central West and the Western Plains. But now it is 9 o'clock, time for news.
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7: It's 9 o'clock. Good morning. Tony Matthews with ABC News. Labor frontbencher Katie Gallagher says the government has taken several steps to further protect data following the OpenAI breach in June. The tech company disclosed this month that one of its autonomous agents gained unauthorised access to Medicare health statistics held by Services Australia by finding a security workaround. OpenAI informed Australia through a generic email to a low-level government inbox. Minister Gallagher says the email address that was contacted has been changed.
8: So it goes straight to a 24/7 centre which monitors cyber safety across Services Australia. There's a forensic investigation underway, but the question of protecting data I think is going to be one that we really need to talk with the Parliament about over the next few months or so.
7: US President Donald Trump says he'll discuss an AI slowdown with Anthropic CEO Dario Amodei, but says he's against regulation. Mr. Amodei spoke last week to the UN Security Council, saying that regulation over the development of artificial intelligence is necessary and that Anthropic will be slowing its own production with safety in mind. Donald Trump says he's opposed to enforcing a slowdown as it will give China an edge on the industry. The friend of a Melbourne hiker missing in the Peruvian Andes says it's out of character for him to become lost as search efforts ramp up on the ground. Kira Proust has more.
9: 2 weeks ago, 30-year-old Jordan Yap set off on a solo 10-day trek through a remote mountain circuit north of Peru's capital, Lima. After he missed a flight last Thursday, his family raised the alarm with local authorities and engaged a private mountain rescue team to conduct a search. Childhood best friend Kevin Newen says Mr. Yap had planned this trip a year in advance, making the turn of events even more devastating.
10: He's a smart person. He would rush in if he was in trouble.
9: The family hopes to expand the high-altitude search to include drone pilots over the coming days.
7: Concerns have been raised that complex tax settings are deterring homeowners from offering their spare rooms as affordable rentals. Lottie Twyford reports.
11: Census data suggests Australia could have as many as 13 million spare bedrooms. Ali Bradley believes being able to rent some of her rooms out at an affordable rate could play a small part in easing housing pressure, but she's concerned about the cost of doing so.
12: Capital gains tax implications, income tax, and also the complexity of regulations, navigating that.
11: Property economist Dr. Lyndall Bryant agrees, saying adopting simplified tax rules could encourage more people to consider renting out a room or two in their home. The federal government didn't respond to questions about clarifying tax settings.
7: Transport for New South Wales says it will review contingency plans ahead of this weekend's NRL Grand Final to ensure Newcastle Knights fans can still make it to the game should any issues occur along the rail network. The transport body has apologised after a freight train breakdown left thousands of Newcastle Knights fans stranded yesterday afternoon. Head of rail operations, Jaz Tumba, says he doesn't want to see fans put in that situation again.
13: We're absolutely going to be reviewing that early part of this week to understand what the train service will look like and also what additional standby buses will we have and the location of them. To ensure that we have a really good service and that is reliable.
7: Australia's Lauren Parker has become the nation's most successful paratriathlete in history after claiming her sixth PTWC World Championship title. Parker led from the opening stages of the race in a dominant display, crossing the line to secure a sixth crown and surpassing Bill Chaffee's previous benchmark of five world titles. Matt Hauser won a sprint finish in the grand final of the men's event, but he fell short of claiming the overall world title. And Chelsea has handed Arsenal an early blow in their Women's Super League soccer season with a 1-0 win at Stamford Bridge. Tottenham had a 4-0 win at home over Aston Villa. Liverpool and Manchester United have had separate wins over Everton and West Ham respectively, while Birmingham City and Crystal Palace played out a 3-3 draw. Looking at the weather around the state, scattered showers and the chance of thunderstorms over the northwest, isolated showers along the central and southern ranges and coast. Sydney's weather, a cloudy day, a top of 20 degrees. Right now it's 17 on the coast. It's also 17 degrees in Penrith and the humidity is on 59%. It's 9:05.
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2: Hello and good morning to you. A warm one in the west and the northwest of the region today. Not as warm though as it was last week, but it is that warm, dry weather that will see those winter crops ripen, ready for harvest sooner rather than later. And it's not that far away. Croppers across the state are getting ready to take off whatever the season has allowed this year. It is going to be a bit patchy in places, but one of these key areas of preparation is safety, or at least it should be. This Wednesday, there's a grain harvest safety workshop at Narromine to get you thinking about what you need to be checking off as a contractor, a farmer or a farm worker. But more generally, as heavy machinery and trucks start using the roads across our region this harvest, all of us need to keep our eyes open. For those of you getting close to retirement, you'll have paid off, will you? Sorry, you won't. I'm assuming way too much here. Will you or won't you have paid off your mortgage by the time you retire? If not, what are your options? That is what I'll be exploring with Beck Wilson in our retirement chat before 9:30. And then after 9:30, you'll hear what's motivating a bloke who grew up in this region to walk across Australia. Lily Plass caught up with him just outside of Bourke. And you'll hear from award-winning cotton grower Sinclair Steele at Warren, who has adopted more automation on farm. Hasn't exactly been a smooth road, though. It has its challenges, as you will hear. It is now 9:06, and that is time to check the weather for you.
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2: Today is going to be cool in the east and warm in the west and the northwest, starting with a sunny morning for the upper west and the chance of storms in the northeast this afternoon and this evening. A mostly sunny morning this morning for the central west slopes and plains, followed by the chance of storms on the northern plains this afternoon and this evening. It will be partly cloudy on the northwest plains and dry with a chance of storms later in the day. And on the central tablelands, it'll be cloudy with a slight chance of a shower on and east of the ranges, most likely early this morning, though. It will be dry elsewhere. Moving further south, mostly sunny on the southwest slopes, cloudier on the tablelands, and a slight chance of a shower in the northeast early this morning there. Dry elsewhere, though. We're across the western plains. Tops today are expected to be between 19 and 32. Mudgee looking at 19, Coonagh 21, 22 for Wellington, 23 for Dubbo, 27 for Coonamble, 28 for Cobar, 30 for Walgett today, an expected top of 31 for Brewer. Warrana and 32 for Bourke. Norfolk Island will be cloudy with a very high chance of rain, most likely early this afternoon, and a top of 20 degrees. Across the central west, tops are expected to be between 13 and 26, with Lithgow looking at a cool 13, followed by Crookwell at 15, 16 for Orange today, 17 for Goulburn and Bathurst, 19 for Yass, 21 for Young and 22 for Cowra. Parks is looking at 23 today, 24 the expected top for Forbes and West Wylong, 25 for Condo and 26 for Lake Cajeligo. Tomorrow will be dry and sunny or mostly sunny across the Western Plains and Central West, with temperatures above average and gusty variable winds. There's a chance of afternoon storms in the northeast part of the Upper West and fog on and east of the ranges. Well, what's safety entail at harvest time? That is the conversation I'll be having right after this from Queen.

0: Well, that is Queen. And are you feeling like a champion at this point? You might be a champion, but how safe are you going to be this harvest? That's next.
1: On ABC Western Plains and Central West, this is Kim Goldsmith.
0: How prepared are you for this year's grain harvest? There are a lot of preparations that take place at this time of year, but is safety at the top of that list? Someone who can tell you how important that might be is farm safety trainer Troy Smith, who'll be in the region this week for a workshop at Narromine on Wednesday. Good morning, Troy.
2: Hello, Kim. How are you today?
0: Well, thank you. Now, harvest is going to be a bit of a mixed bag, with some of our biggest grain cropping areas not getting a crop in this year, at least a viable one. But there's still going to be a lot of activity on the roads and around farms, more so than there has been in recent months. What are some of the key safety considerations you think are important at this time of year?
2: Yeah, look, it's certainly grim in areas not far north of you. I've just been around Victoria and southern New South Wales. They're having a real win, so it's lovely to see some areas do all right. And we kind of know up in that Walgett corner, Durham Bandy, that the averages are averages for a reason. So most people have still got a harvest. It'll just be smaller. There's certainly a few that won't turn a wheel. But the big thing we love to do is have that pre-season team meeting, get everyone on the same page, and the video that we've made, less than an hour long, is the real core to that. We play it. It looks like it's made on your farm, although there's probably not enough red dirt to Warren and Narromine to think it was made there. It's mainly made around Mungindi on the Black, but we've tested it all over the country. It's used a lot in West Australia and Victoria, so it suits everywhere.
0: Now, I mean, I grew up on a farm and I don't remember too many times where you would have that pre-harvest safety meeting. How much of a feature is that on farm now?
2: Look, it's best practice. There's so many benefits to it. Just listening to We Are The Champions there before you came on, And I watched the AFL Grand Final this weekend, and Harvest's really our Grand Final. And you see the elation on the winners and the absolute devastation on those on the team that loses, and it could so easily be the same for us. And, you know, they don't just

0: turn up to grand final day, you know, we used to just basically, once the machine was put together, you're into it, and you hadn't talked about what to do if we had a fire, and you probably didn't get the fire truck to the field for 2 or 3 days till someone thought about it. So just getting everyone on that same page. But we originally started making these videos that some of your listeners will know me from cotton picker training. That's where this started. And we made safety video for cotton pickers, and the farmers that saw that said, gee, we need this for headers, showing people not to reverse chaser bins, auger entanglement, all these terrible things, power line. It's probably one of the things of the hazards that can kill on farms. Power line's probably the least understood, what to do if you're actually connected to a live power line. So that's all in it. But yeah, getting everyone on the same page, and there's extra benefits to it. You're giving experienced people a reminder too. Our figures are actually nearly worse for experienced men in agriculture having bad accidents. And so we're finding, it was a surprise to me, it was mainly made for young people, new entrants, backpackers, but having the whole team together, giving those experienced people a reminder, because no one is guaranteed, unfortunately. It's something we don't think about often, but
1: no, it's good to read, really check in and check your knowledge against what's best practice today as well, because there's probably things that you've been doing for years and years that now there is a safer way to do.
0: Yeah, and I think I'm 50 now, and the way I used to go up and down ladders, my brain still thinks I can do it, but my body can't keep up. So it's probably the most common thing I see is knee and foot ankle injuries from falling off the ladders. But there's a ton of things with all the traffic, the dust, and fatigue. And
1: you mentioned the backpackers and the migrant labour too, because they are now part of this harvest workforce. I know that we did a story with you last year about the multilingual aspects of the communication. And how do you break through? How do you make communication as clear as possible on farm when things are busy, people are tired, it's hectic? How do you cut through and make that communication super clear to everybody?
0: Look, the biggest thing you do is gather everyone at the start before it gets hectic and set the expectations. One of the things we see is more UHF radio talk about power lines and poles and the like. But video is such a useful medium for getting these messages across. Being ag so full of visual learners, and then people with English as a second language. We've got one group in the Esperance Zone that employs French speakers that have no English, and they were so happy to see that we have French subtitles. We have all the subtitles you could want with our video, so they'll be able to induct their no English team with the video. They have a manager that speaks French and English that's kind of their only interpreter. So the subtitles are super, but just the visual aspect of it, Kim, is something that ag loves.
1: Now, Troy, there's obviously a lot of important messages to get across to contractors, farmers and farm workers, but what about the general public? This is a time of year that you're going to see a lot of heavy machinery on the road. There'll be trucks coming and going in and out of farm gates onto highways. What are some of the things that you would like the general public to remember at this time of year?
0: Yeah, one of our videos in our bigger group of, we have a bigger kind of digital safety course for ag, and driving in rural Australia is such a big one. How much time it takes those trucks to stop, just how much, we're often so much better to just hang back out of their dust. It might cost you 25 seconds or something to stay back at 90 for 10 kilometres an hour instead of pushing bad situations. So just understand there'll be big machines that probably won't be completely legally escorted, like we often see on main highways, and trucks, just give them space and hang back a bit. It is a busy time, and we just must make sure we all survive it.
1: Absolutely. Troy Smith, an absolute pleasure. Thanks for sharing an important message with us.
0: Thanks, Kim. Great chatting.
1: That is farm safety trainer Troy Smith, and he will be delivering a grain harvest safety workshop at Narromine this Wednesday, the 30th of September, from 10 till 12 at the property Roadview Narromine. To find more information and book into that, you do have to book in. You can go to the Real Skills Ag Training website. That is the Real Skills Ag Training website, and go to grain harvest safety video and scroll down to the upcoming workshops, and you will find a link there. So that is for the grain safety, grain harvest safety workshop at Narromine this Wednesday from 10 till 12.
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1: If you're getting close to retirement, how's your mortgage looking? What are your options if you haven't got your house paid off? Beck Wilson will be with me shortly to explore some of those options. This is Sade and Smooth Operator on ABC Central West and Western Plains.

0: That one takes me straight back to the 80s. That one from 1984 and Sade's Smooth Operator. Might have just been singing along to that one. Now, for some going into retirement with the house paid off, that's a great way to start your new chapter in life. But what are your options if you haven't been able to do that? With me to talk through some of those options is our retirement specialist, Beck Wilson, author of How to Have an Epic Retirement. Good morning.
1: Good morning.
0: Beck, were you singing to Sade?
1: I was bopping along.
0: She's a smooth operator.
1: It's our era.
0: Absolutely. Now, are there any stats on the number of people who may not have paid off their house at retirement?
1: Yeah, at the moment, over 65 is about 20% of people, right? So it's not a huge number, and it decreases significantly between 60 and 65 in Australia. We get a significant drop. At about 55, we see about 45% of people who haven't paid off their home loan. So what tends to happen is the kids leave home, you get a little bit of money back, you flood it into your house and try to get rid of that debt, and then you flood it into the super if you've got any extra time, right? And it's not as easy as it used to be, though, right? That's the old formula.
0: For everybody. I mean, the cost of living's putting a pressure on all of that.
1: Oh, it's just disgusting, isn't it? And look, and we're going to get a rate rise tomorrow. By the sound of it, it's already locked in. You know, everybody's talking about it. So, you know, the pain is real. But, you know, people need to learn then to think about what the mortgage does to their budget and how they think about their budget and the income sources they have as they go for retirement. And they can start to contemplate whether they can afford to carry a small mortgage into retirement for a few years or what their choices are. And for me, I don't want people baffled by this. I want them to understand the facts of what their choices really are so that they can sit down with their partner if they have one or on their own and weigh up the different decisions they've got to make in this phase of life.
0: So is this a matter of sitting down and saying, okay, what are my options, and then actually looking at that side by side on a piece of paper?
1: I think so. I really believe that increasingly as we get into this phase of life, there's a whole lot of choices, and we tread off and get advice from different people, and they might only present one of the choices to us based on their knowledge or their understanding or their qualification or what they did, right? And we don't get to see the whole picture. So for me, everybody calming down about this and going, right, what are my real choices? Because there is definitely more than one choice.
0: So what are they?
1: Hang in there and work until you, well, the first one is hang in there and work until you get rid of the mortgage, right? That's choice number one. And frankly, that's the traditional option. It's, you know, that we say to ourselves, I'll retire when the mortgage is paid off. And that's fine if it's another 18 months and you're exhausted and you can see your way to that 18 months getting you to that milestone. But if it's 5 years away and you're exhausted today and you're in your 60s and you're saying, well, I'm going to have to retire before then it leads you to making other decisions. So let's talk through some of those.
0: Okay.
1: Right, because you must remember, for every year that you delay your retirement, you're trading off one of your good years.
0: The ones
1: where your physical health is good, and that is an important value proposition to worry about trading off. Right? And don't just chase the money, chase the good bits of your life as well, right? So choice number two, use your super to pay it off. You can access your super usually under certain conditions. If you retire or meet the conditions of release once in your 60s, you can access it from the age of 60 if you give up work, or from the age of 65 if you don't give up work, you can access it unconditionally. Now, that means that if you hit that point, you could use some of your super to clear your mortgage. Of course, that would then decrease the amount of super you have available to you to generate an income for your retirement and to draw down from, but getting rid of that mortgage might be a trade-off that you really, really want. So, you know, for me, it's a really sensible option. Right?
0: So you still need to crunch the figures on this and work out what the right, because your retirement might be a mix of super and pension and part-time work.
1: Absolutely. And so a couple with $650,000 in super between them, about the average balance today, with a $200,000 mortgage at 62, might decide to withdraw $200,000 when they retire and clear the loan and put the money, you can actually put the money into Redraw and Centrelink won't see it. If you put it into an offset account, Centrelink will see it and count it as an asset. Interesting little tidbit. But they'd be left with $450,000 in super, a paid off home. You know, that in reality might be a big hit to their retirement savings. But then if you went and added up the maths on how much more age pension you'd get because you had less in assets, you might find it's not as bad as it sounds. So I would egg everybody on to use the Money Smart Retirement Calculator to run the numbers. Don't feel emotionally about it, right? Go and look at how much income you would get as a combination of super and the age pension, because I don't think many people realise how when your assets at those levels go down, your income from the pension goes up.
0: Now, you've also mentioned that keeping the mortgage in retirement, and there's obviously the partial payment of your home loan as well. And also, I mean, you've mentioned too here about where your cash is sitting. I mean, that's obviously something you should be aware of.
1: Absolutely. If you've built up a buffer of cash, and you know, if quite a few people as they're heading towards retirement have got a bit of money sitting outside their super fund because that's the only way they've got it as an emergency fund. If you're sitting it in and then you hit age pension age, or let's say you're doing it at 67 and you're hitting age pension age, if that money is sitting on an offset account, it is seen by Centrelink as an asset and counted towards the assets and the income test. If it's inside your mortgage, so technically a redraw account is considered paid down on the mortgage, Centrelink just see your home as an exempt asset. So they don't actually count the value of your home towards the assets and income tests. And so that any cash that's sitting on the loan is considered actually paying down the mortgage. So it's not really considered as an asset at all. So it is worth understanding these little kind of finicky things. And then there's one important choice that I want everybody to hear out loud, because I think this is the one we don't put on the table as often, because we're so often taught that our houses should get bigger as we get into midlife, and people go buy a big house in their 50s and then they realise the kids are going to leave and they're going to be left with the big house. And that is, do you still need such a big house? Do you still need a house worth so much money?
0: I was having this conversation with someone on the weekend, and they said we're in a 5-bedroom house at the moment and we would like to move into a 3-bedroom house, but we realistically, and this is in this region, have felt like it's going to take us 12 months to find the right house. So that's not a quick fix for a lot of people either.
1: No, but I think retirement planning shouldn't be a quick thing. So if we look at retirement, and I wrote an article on the weekend in the Sydney Morning Herald about the thing from the intergenerational report, I think one of the biggest things we can see is that retirement is no longer a date. It's a window. And I want people to see it as a progressive moving your life towards the strategy you want to live in. And that might not just be finishing work and taking a pension, right, like it used to be. It's now, okay, I need to be in a different type of housing. I need to live in a different, I don't need to live in the city where it's as expensive to live. You know, thinking about the way you want to live, the types of part-time work you might want to do which don't have as much responsibility or trauma in your life, right? The choices you get to make. And I sort of think your housing choices start to really come into this phase. And if you don't need it, and it is tangling up your obligations and forcing you not to be able to retire, it is a feasible choice to make a downsizing move.
0: Okay, you've got to start crunching those figures. Where can people crunch their figures?
1: The Money Smart Calculator is the completely run by the government ATO website. If you go there, if you search Money Smart Retirement Planner, you'll get a pretty nice vanilla calculator you can do it on. Or a lot of super funds are building pretty cool tools. Not all of them have them yet. But if your super fund has a tool, look to the test. They're giving you these things for free so that you can learn to run the maths. They probably don't run a lot on the housing side. It's all about how your super works and the age pension. But understanding how your super and the age pension works when you take $200,000 out of play, take it out and drop your super balance and see what it does. You know, drop that money from your super balance, test out what it does to your income. You might be surprised.
0: Absolutely. Well, you've given everyone a lot of homework. Beck, thank you. I will talk to you again next month.
1: Yeah.
0: Thank you. That is Bec Wilson, our retirement specialist and author of How to Have an Epic Retirement. She, if you are close to retirement, has given you some homework. Now, still to come, you'll hear the personal story of a Coonamble-born man who has a message for men. That coming up shortly.
2: So, that show you told me to watch on iView?
3: Yes, finally. Are you up to the bit
2: where... Whoa, what are you doing? No spoilers.
3: Okay, but...
2: I'm serious, Tim. Do not ruin this for me.
3: I won't. I just...
2: Babe.
3: It was the dad. The hot one.
2: Oh, I actually hate you.
3: You'll still finish it though, right?
4: Yes. For shows you just have to share, stream ABC iView. We've got a story for you.
0: Now, could you walk across the country on your own just to get a message out there to men who are maybe ignoring some of the signs about their health? You're going to hear from a man who is doing just that after this from the Foo Fighters. This is Everlong on ABC Central West and Western Plains. I hope you're having a great morning.

0: Fighters and Everlong. Canamble-born Steve Roberts is on a mission to get men to take care of their well-being. His own father died from bowel cancer when Stephen was a teenager, and he says that it was a defining moment in his life. He's currently on a 4,200-kilometre walk from Byron Bay to Perth to get men to take care of their health so they can live longer and be there for their family. Reporter Lily Plass caught up with him 40 kilometres outside of Bourke to learn more about Steve's story.
1: My father passed away at age 50, which was quite young, considering he was a fit man. And I turned 50 this year, so instead of just celebrating, I decided to earn it.
2: So where is your father from?
1: My father, born in Singleton. I'm sixth generation Australian. We've been here since 1836. My father grew up around Singleton and decided to go and become a vet. So he studied in Sydney. And then in 1970, he bought a vet practice out at Brewarrina for a few years. He and Mum lived there, and then they moved to Canamble until 1980, and then Dad decided to get on the land and he bought a dirt block out at Ingonia. So that's how we became out in the West.
2: What was it like growing up in the Western Plains?
1: Well, I did school of the air from home. We had a property that was about 40,000 acres, lots of space to ride a motorbike, a horse, have dogs, pet goats, all those sort of things. Very much a free life with lots of time on your hands to be creative and, you know, wonder about what's out there in the big wide world. And going through the School of the Air was a great experience, learning by correspondence in that way, and perhaps going to Broken Hill once every year or every second year when we could get away from the place. But really, that bond between our family on trying to succeed on the land through some really hard years, you definitely saw some things from my experience as a young boy, seeing what your parents are going through just to put food on the table. Dad, he was always into his rugby, and when he moved away from a town like Canamble and moved out to Ingonia, the closest place to go to was Bourke. And yes, there was a cricket team in Ingonia, but that's travelling 40, 50 kilometres away, you know, leaving your property. So he stopped playing sport at, early 30s, I should say. And I guess not really having anything that brings men together was one thing that Dad, I think, was missing. Yes, they did have the Nurima and Ingonia tennis days occasionally, the races and some of those social occasions that would give him that opportunity to compete, enjoy other people's company, and that was great for us as kids to go along and experience some competitive sport as well, because the person you sort of got to oppose was your brother or sister in the backyard all the time. That got a bit boring after a while.
2: What kind of man was your father?
1: Tim Roberts was a very strong man, one of three in the first litter. He actually went through a hard time when he was young. His mother died of cancer when he was just 10. As they did back in those days, his father, Harold, got relatives to look after the kids while he continued working, managing a property near Warren. And so Dad lived with his aunt and uncle and a few different families, as did his sisters. So that was quite difficult, and no doubt breeds a certain type of resilience that helps you get through life. And I think he was out to prove something to himself from when he lost his mother, that he wanted to make a go of himself. So becoming a veterinarian and then buying a property in Western Plains, that part of the world he absolutely loved. And that's why he has such a great name. And when people talk about Dad, you know, the words come up like a great vet, a fierce rugby player. I'm a hell of a father, but even more so a great Australian.
2: What does it mean for you to turn 50?
1: I'm lucky. I've got a wife and three beautiful children. I've done a lot of things. I've gone to university. I've travelled. I've played rugby in four countries. I've boxed in the ring professionally for 10 fights. And I've done 9 Kokodas. I've run with the Bulls in Spain. I've done plenty of wild things. But this is something I wanted to do as a turning point in my life, at a crossroads when most men continue to drift, or they'll lead a life by design, and I choose by design.
2: Is your family accompanying you on the trip?
1: I've started this trip unassisted, and the West is really the first major personal, emotional phase that I want to work through on my own. And everybody else is working, or my kids are at school, so this made sense to me to start this in the Western blocks. I started in Canamble, where I was born. I'm now just out of 40 k's out of Bourke. And that's where Dad is buried, so that'll be an emotional turning point for me and another stage done. But I'll move on to along the River Road to Broken Hill and then down towards South Australian border. And then by the end of November, my kids and my wife will be finished up school and they can accompany me across the Nullarbor and ideally onto Perth, hopefully by the end of the year.
2: What sort of emotions are you experiencing as you pass through the Western Plains?
1: It's great to be in part of the world, which is kind of like my spiritual home. The smells, the flies, And the people that I'm meeting along the way, I've bumped into some old friends I've known, lifelong friends, who have come out to meet me or given up a room in their house for the night. And also new friends, people who are connecting with me through my social media page, Steve Roberts or steveroberts.au on Instagram, catching up with me, giving me a bottle of water, giving me a bite to eat, you know, just supporting me along the way. And that's been really, really meaningful for me. I appreciate that support that I'm getting. And I guess the real start of this journey is to receive love and receive the support that I know is here and bred from the bush. And that's why these people out here are surviving. And that's why they get through some of the hard times together. And, you know, when it is difficult, everybody pulls together like a communitas, you know, a spirit of support. And that's the type of people that have the grit out here.
2: So you're doing this walk for men's health. What is your message to other men?
1: The average man lives till he's about 82. So if you turn 50, you've got 32 years left. Now, that's about 1,600 weeks. And over 60% of your life is already gone. So you're on the downslope as far as life expectancy goes. If you go past 82, good for you. But you can do two things. You can improve the quality of your life with the time you have left, or try and add more years to your life by getting more active. And as a advocate for men's health, I have a health coaching business, Fitter After 40, with a program called Rebuild a Man. And I think we're always rebuilding. We always need that second chance. And my message to the men out there, especially the fathers, you don't know when is going to be your last breath. You don't know when is going to be the last kiss with your wife or your hug from your kids. My emotional play is also an action. Be active with your children. Exercise is medicine. Kick a ball. Hit a tennis racket, go for a swim, go to the park, do anything with them that you can. But most importantly, do it for yourself, because a healthy body is a healthy mind. So get active, get out there and make the most of what you've got.
2: If your father were around today, what is something you'd like to say to him?
1: I'd say get yourself checked out. If you're not feeling right, if you look in the toilet bowl or something's not quite right, your energy's low, you're a bit off your tucker, those signs are there for you to take action. Get off your tractor, stop working, put it down, go and see somebody that can give you that advice, or at least give you some options to work with. Because I do see in my own practice, a lot of men, they get to that certain point in time and they think, well, it's just a fact of getting old. Or, you know, I'm too busy, I don't have time for that. Well, do you have time to live, or would you rather be working? And my father took a lot of pride in the way he looked, but it was more so important to him that he was able to get up every single day, work hard, but be there for his family. So you need to strike that balance. But every Superman has his kryptonite, and unfortunately he had that, but didn't detect it early enough. And for a medical man, it's got me bamboozled. But there's plenty of ways to assess yourself these days. So it's not like there's a lack of resource out there. I know distance is a challenging thing for a lot of men, but if you're listening to this right now, if you think something's a bit off, or you've got, you know, guts over the belly and you want to do something about it, well, there are people out there who care and want to help.
0: That's Steve Roberts walking across Australia to raise awareness of the need for men to take care of their health. You can follow his walk on Facebook, and you've probably heard him mention his father, Tim Roberts, someone who was very much part of my life growing up as well, and who many across the Western Plains would definitely remember.
3: Who knew that the school run could be so funny?
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0: Automation on farm is increasing, and surely you'll hear from a farmer near Warren who's taken it on and is reaping the rewards. But to come, this is Michelle Branch.

0: That's Michelle Branch and Everywhere from the Spirit Room album that was released on Madonna's record label called Maverick. In 2021, Taylor Swift told Michelle Branch that the album had been a major influence on her music. So there you go. Every influencer has been influenced by someone else at some stage. Now, it's often said, no risk, no reward. That was certainly the case for Warren cotton grower Sinclair Steele, who took the plunge and changed his farming system, leaning into more automation. He took a punt and it paid off, with Sinclair just being awarded Cotton Crop of the Year by Macquarie Cotton Growers Association for the 24-25 season. Sinclair told Lucy Thackray he was thrilled with the winning field, with a yield of 18.29 bales per hectare over 85 hectares. But he also said that with such high input costs, these types of yields are needed to make the crop worthwhile.
1: It's more relief than anything else. We'd sort of spent 2 years leading up to it, changing the whole farm from a siphon system to this pontoon system. And we were pretty nervous, to say the least. We changed everything over sort of in a 2 year time frame at quite a considerable expense. And to get a yield like that, yeah, it was a huge relief, really.
2: 18.29 bales a hectare across 85 hectares. How does that compare to your previous performance?
1: Yeah, it certainly blew us away. That same year we did have some pretty good looking fields that also got hailed. So we were sort of a bit negative, a bit down in the dumps. And to get that at harvest, yeah, it was a huge relief, and it certainly pumped us up a bit from what was a pretty tough season.
2: What prompted that change? Are you looking at more kind of automation and new systems, things that improve efficiencies? What changes have you incorporated and what prompted that?
1: We have a small staff here, only a small farm. It was really sort of quality of life. I've got young kids and, yeah, we kind of wanted something that we could automate and manage a little bit remotely, and that's sort of where we went, looking for some solutions. As we dug deeper and deeper, we sort of got the fork in the road of what we could do. There was plenty of options, and chose the pontoon direction, and luckily it's, I don't think it's certainly no better than the traditional methods, but it certainly is less labour intensive and you can automate it a lot better.
2: What else did you see with the season? Obviously, you mentioned hail on some other paddocks, but what else did you see that contributed, do you think, to this fantastic result?
1: I can't take all credit at all. We're in a pretty fantastic piece of the valley down where we are in the Lower Macquarie, and we certainly weren't too far ahead of all our neighbours. We just had an ideal start. Conditions weren't too hot, weren't too cold. There wasn't too many cold shock days, and

0: You know, we really just had the ideal growing season down this way. You know, unfortunately, the guys sort of any of the valleys further north had some heat issues or some cold shock days early, and guys sort of further south in our valley had the same thing, a bit of a cooler start. But you know, I guess we were just lucky to be in the right spot at the right time in that season.
1: With a yield like that, do you think that we're beginning to reach the limit? Do you think with, you know, like the biological limit, or is there scope for more growth? Where do you see kind of the future of cotton?
0: Yeah, look, we did think that a year or so ago, and then the Emerald guys had an ideal season. I think it was a year or two ago, and you know there were some talks of 20 bales. So I guess we certainly thought there wasn't much more available, but in the right conditions and with what CSD are doing with their breeding program, I think there's still a bit more left. And to be fair, you know the costs of growing in Australia compared to other parts of the world, we need to be growing those sort of yields, or it's not productive use of our resources, our water, our diesel, our labour. You know, we need to be doing that to, you know, stay in the black.
1: Expectations obviously for the upcoming season that those input costs are only going to increase and more challenges with the season. What are your expectations and do you think that that's a yield that you could replicate?
0: Oh, look, we certainly will keep to the recipe we used that year and hope it replicates itself. It's just so weather dependent. There are a few things out of our control, but I guess we're getting a bit of a understanding as to what we should do. And you know, we've got a really experienced agronomist that's been doing it a long time, and you know, he's more than 90% of the result, I suppose. So we just sort of got a lot of trust in him, and whatever he says, we do, and it usually rolls out the end into a pretty reasonable result. So you know, we're not going to change too much, but we keep doing what we're doing and just try and be in the right spot at the right time if the seasons let us do what we can.
1: With the winter crop season as well, how are things looking as we go into spring?
0: We got a late break here and turned into quite a good winter, but it appears the taps turned off quite well or quite firmly at the minute. So you know, we got some good or fair looking crops that are now looking pretty dehydrated, but you know, we will have a harvest of some sort, but that's certainly not looking like anything like the past 2 years. But I guess where we live and where we are in sort of north of Warren there, we can't get too taken away with what we've had in the past. I guess that's where we live, and yeah, it's not going to keep raining every year, so I guess it's a bit of a reminder to us that it's not always going to be great.
2: That's Warren cotton grower Sinclair Steele talking about the winning crop in the Macquarie Valley, speaking to Lucy Thackray, and a bit of an update on how the season is looking in that lower Macquarie area as well.
3: On ABC Western Plains and Central West, this is Kim Goldsmith.
2: Well, that's pretty much it for me for breakfast today. You've got Jenny Marchant coming up with New South Wales statewide mornings after the news at 10. And she's going to be talking about moss as well. We started our breakfast program today talking about moths. It was the moth eaten what the quack, moth eaten Monday what the quack today. We were talking about the moths in News You Can Use this morning, and certainly I think there are some different species of moths getting around. They're not all going to be bogongs. I know there's a lot of excitement about the bogongs, and you'll be hearing more about that with Jenny this morning, because the teams that are tracking bogong moths are really keen to hear from you about where they're being seen. But I had a text from Brewarrina this morning to say that there's a different kind of moth making itself known out there. The bogongs are quite distinctive, the markings on their wings. So, yeah, if you're keen to hear more about that program and what's being done to track the moths, listen in to Statewide Mornings. And there's also a growing call for loneliness to be recognised as a big issue in our society and for it to be considered a public health issue. So if you agree with that, do you agree? Is it a major issue in our communities? You will hear from an author and an expert who is very concerned about young people in particular and the effect of loneliness on young people in our communities. Maybe what are you doing to overcome loneliness in your community? Are there things that you are consciously organising to try and cut through some of that social isolation that can occur in the very young and the very old as well, particularly once your kids sort of leave school and you go your separate ways. Anyway, that's it for breakfast. I'll be back at 6:30 tomorrow on Tuesday. Have a fabulous day. Stay safe. It's 10 o'clock.
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